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4: BIN News This Hour, I'm Andrea Coleman. Coming up,
5: my client's versions of the events are extremely different from what ICE agents are saying or what the agency is saying.
4: Concerns mount in Houston regarding a deadly shooting involving ICE agents, and
6: if he was there 2 days, somebody on the island would be able to verify that. 2 days, and nobody's come forward and say, no, he was with us, or no, we saw him. It just does not make sense. Make it make sense.
4: Two of the nation's most prominent civil rights leaders search for answers in the death of Nolan Wells. But first, here's BIN News Now.
7: California Governor Gavin Newsom and his wife have hired a private attorney as a federal investigation continues. Newsom says the probe is purely political and claims people were directed to, quote, find something, end quote.
8: Just directed, find something. It says everything you need to know about the United States of America.
7: He says he nor his wife has been contacted, interviewed, or subpoenaed by the Justice Department. Black Chicago Mayor Brandon Johnson's millionaire tax referendum has been blocked. A city council committee said it did not qualify as an emergency measure. Johnson's office accused some aldermen of protecting corporations over working Chicagoans. And Tennessee State University is once again postponing the launch of its men's hockey program, canceling the planned 2026-2027 season. The team would have been the first hockey program at an HBCU. The program was initially expected to debut in 2025, but a fundraising shortfall delayed those plans. Officials have not explained the latest cancellation, and the university has declined to comment. I'm Amber Payton with BIN News Now. Back to you, Andrea.
4: Thank you, Amber. It turns out the man who was killed by ICE agents in Texas earlier this week was not the man they were looking for. Immigration agents killed Lorenzo Salgado Arujo during a traffic stop in Houston on Tuesday after claiming he tried to run over them in his van. The attorney for two men who was with Arujo at the time of the shooting spoke at a press conference earlier today.
5: What a devastating tragedy. And to what end? He had no criminal record. He had been here in the United States for over 35 years. A business owner. He had U.S. citizen children. His only crime was that he fit the description of another man that they were looking for.
4: The attorney also says his clients told him agents were never put in harm's way, as have been claimed. Yesterday, the Department of Homeland Security said the ICE agents were looking for two people from Guatemala who were not in the van. The agents, who were not wearing body cameras at the time, claimed they shot Arujo when he tried to use his van as a weapon. Agents in Minneapolis made the same claim when justifying their shooting of Renee Good earlier this year. The family of Nolan Wells, a Black Mississippi College athlete found dead on an island in Mississippi earlier this week, is pleading for answers. Wells' mother and other family members attended a press conference with National Action Network President Al Sharpton and civil rights attorney Ben Crump in New York City today. Wells' father spoke of having gone to the island where his son was last seen the morning after he was reported missing and not seeing him or his body. That search led to more questions.
6: What Elmore is saying is they went out on Sunday, and the tide, if it brought his body up, he went missing on July 4th, as they say. His body should have been there on July 5th. Why would it not appear to July 6th? And that's one of those things that's just not adding up. And the fact that if he stayed behind on the island, there were boats there. There were people. Somebody had to see something. That's why it's not adding up.
4: The body of the 18-year-old was found on that island on Monday, a day after the father's search. Wells went missing after a boating trip to the island with friends, most of whom were white, for the July 4th holiday weekend. Crump says his team will conduct an independent review and is calling for the release of records, witness accounts, and autopsy results. Crump suggests race may be a factor, with Wells being the only African-American in the group. This is BIN News This Hour. Be sure to follow us wherever you get your podcasts. I'm Andrea Coleman on the Black Information Network. 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
9: I'm Shay Diddy on the Black Information Network. In 2019, the St. John Will.i.am Coltrane African Orthodox Church observed its 50th anniversary. Based in San Francisco, the church uses John Coltrane's music as a source for religious discovery. Instead of singing traditional hymns, worshipers chant Coltrane's A Love Supreme, and there are monthly meditations where people commune with Coltrane's music. In 1965, Renzo King and his wife, Marina King, saw Coltrane live at San Francisco Jazz Club. The couple had a religious experience. They called it a sound baptism. In the years leading up to his death in 1967 at the age of 40, Coltrane's music had grown increasingly spiritual. He said that he wanted to be a saint, and in him, Branzo, who had wanted to be a preacher, had found his God. Instead of a mural of Jesus in the sanctuary, there is one of patron saint John Coltrane. And that's a fact. I'm Shay Diddy on the Black Information Network.
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10: I'm Mike Stevens on your home for Black News First, the Black Information Network. Another Black mother is left grieving and asking questions. In West Tennessee, she's crying out for justice for her 15-year-old daughter who was shot and killed last month. According to WHBQ television, a 16-year-old boy is being charged with first-degree murder for the death of Alexia Curry. Her mom just can't understand this.
11: My daughter was a sweet girl. She never bothered anybody. She was innocent. So why would they do what they did? I don't know.
10: Police say they responded to a weapons complaint in the early morning hours. When they got there, they found the girl dead from a gunshot wound.
11: My daughter has never been in the system, never been a problem child. She's just an innocent girl.
10: The mother says she's pleading for justice and answers about her daughter's death. Well, another Black mayor is dealing with infrastructure issues. It's a new project designed to reduce flooding and strengthen climate resilience on Chicago's west side. Mayor Brandon Johnson and other officials toured the site of the facility they want to build.
12: $12 million of stormwater storage projects that will reduce flooding on Chicago's west side by providing, again, approximately 1.7 million gallons of underwater stormwater storage capacity.
10: The infrastructure investment marks the start of construction on the second of two underground storage installations designed to help reduce street and basement flooding while protecting hundreds of homes and businesses. This was Black Congresswoman Lauren Underwood speaking to the BIN about the recent opening of the Obama Center in Chicago.
13: I am so excited to welcome folks to my home state as we celebrate the leadership of President Barack Obama and the transformative 8 years that he steered our country.
10: The center opened on Juneteenth weekend, and now another round of admission tickets are on sale. The Obama Foundation said it expects high interest, and so potential ticket holders may experience a wait while purchasing them. Consumers will be able to buy up to 9 tickets that range in price from $15 to $30. They're available at Obama.org. The Obama Center is a nonprofit collaborator of the Black Information Network. And historically, Black Hampton University is adding a bachelor's degree in dance beginning in the fall. The 87-credit program will be housed in the Department of Visual and Performing Arts and include training in ballet, contemporary, African dance, jazz, hip-hop, and musical theater. Students will take coursework and participate in performance studies. University leaders say the major builds on Hampton's tradition while honoring dance as a powerful part of Black storytelling, scholarship, and artistic expression. For more stories of interest to the Black community, log on to BINnews.com. I'm Mike Stevens on your home for Black News First, the Black Information Network.
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25: NFL players with 5+ seasons double the risk of contracting ALS, Parkinson's disease, or dementia.
24: Perspective that you can trust.
26: There has to be accountability. 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
27: Chicago Mayor Brandon Johnson is warning City Hall alternative revenues have fallen more than $130 million short of projections.
3: You'll hear about it on the Black Information Network.
28: The opinions, beliefs, and viewpoints expressed in this commentary are those of the author and do not necessarily represent those of BIN and its founding partners and employees. Now it's time to bring the funk with Roland S. Martin.
29: The Donald Trump MAGA GOP attack on Black America continues, this time when it comes to the Smithsonian. The White House issued a 162-page report that is absolute trash. They say that the National Museum of American History has a radical bias. They complain that the Smithsonian is simply doing too much, that they are trying to erase our heritage, and they're not telling the true story of what has happened in this country. What they don't like is they don't like the full truth being told. They can't stand Americans knowing fully how white folks treated African Americans, treated Chinese, Japanese, how they treated Native Americans. They don't want any of that. See, if you're going to tell the story, tell the whole story. They don't want to do any of that. Because, see, what they want is they want America's next generation to completely be told that BS story that we were all told growing up. All the lies told. Look, I am from Texas. And Texas mandates 7th grade Texas history. And we were never told that the Texas War for Independence was over slavery, that the white settlers wanted slavery to continue, and Mexico was in opposition to slavery. That's right. So millions of Texas kids learned white history, not real history. Trump wants only white history told. I'm Roland Martin of the Black Information Network.
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0: Hey, Travis. What's going on, Turbine?
1: Bringing it back. Let's go.
2: Sir Brian, we're in the house. I'm excited to be here. And Kendall Moore, I just want to tell you, we miss you so much, and we're just so grateful that you're back here again.
0: You know, thank you, and I'm very humble when it comes to that. But the city of Chicago, we are on the map.
2: Yeah.
0: And so even with the Obama Library and...

0: seen.
1: It has to be.
0: You know, we have different levels when it comes to it.
1: Yeah.
0: In my very humble opinion, being able to be afforded the opportunity to travel and have a great partner.
1: Yeah.
0: And my wife.
1: Big shout out to your wife.
0: Yeah, she does.
1: She be holding you down.
0: She does.
1: I appreciate a woman of valor, a woman of God, a woman of honor that comes in. And you can tell that you've been held down by a real good woman. And I just appreciate that from another black woman. And then just another woman, just period, that's married, to understand that, listen, you have a great wife. And I just want to give her a big shout out. Thank you.
0: Yeah, and yeah, she cusses me out all the time.
1: Don't you get him?
0: Yeah.
1: Cuss out is good for your soul. It helps you.
0: It helps. But continuing the conversation, from the Obama Center to everything else that's going on as it relates to what we are doing, let's move to the conversation.
1: Let's get there.
0: All right, so. We've been telling people to hold on.
1: Before you start that conversation, I want you to tell us about what you were speaking about before we went on break, about the meaning of, you were telling us about just the meaning of just what we need to prepare for and what as things are coming into things. I just want to know, can you dive a little bit deeper into that?
0: Mona Lisa, I completely appreciate that. What's coming is that people are... they're unemployed. I said this many moons ago.
1: Okay.
0: I said it many moons ago. The people who used to take care of us, as far as black men are concerned, they're fired now. They don't have jobs. We don't have like those type of conversations on VON no more. Many of them who used to be those C-level executives, they don't have jobs anymore. Those females, they don't. And it's having an impact on family.
1: Yeah.
0: So let me please allow me to give you an example.
1: Okay.
0: You were the breadwinner with a guy who was like putting it down on you.
1: Mm-hmm.
0: And he was a goofy. And you took care of his money. But now you're about to lose your job, or you have a job that you have lost. Or you were one of those females who felt like, I could do it by myself.
1: Yeah.
0: And I don't need a man. And you've lost your job. And that's what I was talking about. But I got a whole nother conversation that we're going to get into.
1: Mm-hmm.
0: But that was the point that I was making.
1: Okay.
0: Did I answer your question?
1: You did answer the question. And I think, I hate to, for some reason, because we're all going through so much, and I don't babyfy anyone, but I don't want to say a female that was a guy that went into brokenness, because sometimes things happen, right? You've been watching.
0: I want to be very clear, because, you know, we're getting to this other conversation, but go ahead.
1: I just want to make sure that, you know, as supportive people, we're not babyfying any man or anything, but sometimes things happen. And this is the important part of even black women and even just women, period, that we got to know how to support a man. How do we support a man when he's down? It's very vital that we don't just solidify and write him off as just a whack or somebody that's lame or someone that's just broke, or, you know, because sometimes things happen, right? This, that rib, this is what, you know, God was talking about, your helpmate for us to come and step in. Now, I'm not all about that. Now, I feel like a man need to feel it. They need to go through it. And they need to hurry up and rise above it. So I want to make sure that's clear. I'm definitely never going to help scoop up anybody. But I'm going to tell you here, as a partner, when it's time and we have to get into the dirt of things, this is that moment, depending on the situation. And that's very clear. I just want to counter alpha what you were speaking on. A lot of these men, like I said, opportunities has been lost. When the opportunity is lost,

0: to wait for it to build up or for them to fill out an application and to find another gig or whatever it may be. This is the support that they need from every woman. It don't matter what culture you are. This is the support. This is what we come through.
1: And you know we're going to do that at 8 o'clock.
0: Okay.
1: We will.
0: Kendall, get me together. Let's get to this.
1: Like, God, get me together. No.
0: Kendall will get me together. So he got back getting me together. So let's get to this real topic here.
1: All right. So the topic right now, we're talking about the young man. It's four of them, right?
0: Yeah.
1: Do I need to say the name? Or should I say the name?
0: I think you should say the name just to make sure everybody is in tune to what we're talking about.
1: One of my fraternity brother, like, literally, and I say that because I want to make sure that everyone understands that the Omega Psi Phi Fraternity Incorporated, irregardless of how you view us or how you see us, we always are on the job, and we get it. You put a young black man. Pull his name up for me real quick.
0: I will.
1: Pull his name up for me real quick. When you put young black boys or young black women or young black girls, we try so hard to integrate with white people. We try our best to integrate with white people. We do our best to make sure that we are okay, that we are accepted with white people. And it's no knock against white people. But when we send our kids off, our girls, our boys, and the conversation that we're going to have before take this break, our boys.
0: Nolan Wells. Is he considered one of our boys? He's a black young man that came in and he had a couple of different Caucasian friends. And in this moment...
1: Can we have that conversation?
0: I think we need to have that conversation.
1: Like, some for real, like serious conversation.
0: Nolan Wells, and rest in peace for Nolan Wells and the entire family.
1: Let's talk about it.
0: Yeah.
1: It's been Friday night.
0: It's been such a tragedy to...
1: We're going to kick it at the house party.
0: Oh, we're going to dance it out.
1: Yeah, but let's talk about that, though. Because you know what? Black people don't want to have that conversation. Because there are some black people who want to be white. And they want to act white. But their white friends and their white colleagues, they don't accept them the same way. And so they find themselves, like, in this mist. And I was saying this prior to me going to break.
0: Okay.
1: I'm going down to give a presentation to some of the blackest, whitest kids and the smartest kids in the United States of America. And I learn from them as much as I know from myself. Why do black people want to be white? And when they kill us because we're trying to be a part of their culture, we have an issue with it. Turbine, take a break. We're coming right back.
2: 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He'll be back in a moment.
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0: All right, welcome back. We're 1690 AM. We're WVON. All right, it's the Kendra Moore Show. Mona Lisa, how are you, sis?
1: I'm good. Noah Wells. Yeah, I'm good. I'm great. Thank you for having me. I'm so glad you're here. I'm glad that you're back in effect. We missed you. And I miss WVON.
0: Oh, my God. We ain't nothing.
2: No, I don't know about you.
1: Turbine. Hey, Turbine.
2: What's up, y'all?
0: I say Migo?
2: You say, I don't know. You say, you ain't nothing. I don't know about you, but I'm me.
0: That part. All right. So we said we were going to get into this conversation.
1: I want to get into the conversation.
0: So let's get into this conversation.
1: Yeah.
0: Listen, please allow me to say this.
1: Okay.
0: Too many of us, when I say too many of us, let me be very specific.
1: Please.
0: I know judges. Mm-hmm. I know aldermen. Mm-hmm. I know state representatives. I know state senators who want their kids to be lily white, right? And what I mean by lily white, they think that if they have a certain diction about themselves, mm-hmm, and they want to participate in sports and they want to like be accepted in a certain category, that's how they act. But what often happens is they get bullied. They get bullied. And not even by Anglo-Saxons or white people. They get bullied by their own, because right now we're in 2026.
1: Yeah.
0: It's blended families.
1: All around.
0: And so let's have that conversation.
1: Yeah.
0: And some of the kids who are getting damn college degrees are dumber than a box of rocks. They still cannot even know how to take time on a watch. And I got one on me right now.
1: People are struggling with that.
0: Real talk. And I'm not saying anything negative about us as a people. But what I am saying about us as parents. Hmm. You know what we fail to realize? We fail to realize the people who had these babies.
1: Mm-hmm.
0: They got baby daddies.
1: Mm.
0: Or the baby daddy is dead. And they raising these.
1: Or locked up.
0: Or locked up. Prison, probation, parole. Locked up or dead. So now you got another dude over their head trying to raise them. And them guys don't care about them kids. That's a whole nother conversation. Let me get to what we are talking about here this evening.
1: Okay.
0: But Ben Crump, one of my fraternity brothers, and I love him to death, that young boy, because he was put in that school, because we always think that white people's schools are the best schools.
1: We do. I'm not going to lie. I'm a parent, and I'm not going to lie.
0: White people's schools are the best schools.
1: Let me explain why. Can I give you this?
0: Please give it to me.
1: It's not about white people's school. It's about that. When white people go to a certain places, they demand a certain things to happen for their kids. Like, for example, when you go to an all-white school, their lunches is better. The teachers are better. Everything is better. And I'm going to have to stand
0: so
1: on
0: it. So the moms want to get the kids to get the white people's lunches?
1: No.
0: Because the white boys or the white gay men,
1: yeah,
0: who are in the school with the black kids.
1: Yeah.
0: Go ahead.
1: I stand on that because it's been a fight for me, my husband, and my own self, and my own son. I have an 11-year-old that's going to be 12. And we've been deciding to say, okay, if we move to this place, he'll be almost the only black guy there. And that's been a heartache for me.
0: So I'm going to move to Naperville.
1: Yeah.
0: I'm going to move to Bolingbrook.
1: I'm going to move to Oaklawn.
0: I'm going to move to Oaklawn.
1: And it's only 10, it's only 10 black
0: kids. Because my kids.
1: Going to get a better
0: And all you do is drop your kids off in that space.
1: Yes.
0: And expect.
1: Yes.
0: Them people
1: going to treat them good.
0: And teach them better than what?
1: Well, I would say it's not about better than
0: teach
1: anything.
0: Them better than what though? That's my question.
1: Let's be real here now. I'm gonna take it easy here on some things. When you have better education system, unfortunately, when you see it in certain different hoods of different levels of even African American kids, parents that don't care, they're not gonna send the best teachers over there. even though they think they are, but they're not, because they want people that want to learn. You got kids here fighting teachers. You got kids here fighting students that just want to learn. So you kind of have, you're in a rough spot in this situation. We're in 2026, and I'm going to say this.
0: Please, please slow down. Better help me understand. What do you mean we're in a rough spot?
1: We're in a rough.
0: Who are in
1: African American? People are in a rough spot.
0: Were you about to say women or just African Americans?
1: No, men, women, and also different other ethnicity, even if they're not Caucasian. You're in a rough spot because you're trying to find a spot that's great enough that your child can experience a good lunch, a good teacher, a good situation, and then also you're worrying about the racism. And I will.
0: Do you think that it's a good job just to throw the kids out to like a Naperville, because Naperville has a lot of money?
1: Now I will say this: I have thought about.
0: Do
1: that.
0: You understand what I'm saying?
1: No, that's the question. I want to be honest.
0: Like, okay, let me move out to Naperville because Naperville is gonna make my kid better.
1: Is that a
0: misnomer?
1: No, what's gonna make it better is he have better opportunities, but what he will face is the racism because there's not enough of him out there. He's the only black one.
0: And so now he's going through.
1: By himself.
0: All right, 591-1690, that is the number. We continue the conversation. So, what happened out?
1: With Noah Wells.
0: He was sitting out there with the white boys. And again, I'm not a racist at all. I'm just having this conversation.
1: Yeah.
0: I'm an athlete.
1: Mm-hmm.
0: I got many sons. I got Bilal. I got Kendall. I got Connor. I have Kai.
1: Yeah.
0: I got boys.
1: Yeah.
0: I played football. I played basketball. I did all of this. I got white friends.
1: Mm-hmm.
0: Even to this day. My question to the black moms, and I'm saying this specifically to the black moms.
1: Ooh, that's rough.
0: Just because you out there with the white people, you think that the white people gonna make your son or your daughter better? Because they out there with white people? And you don't think that they're gonna go through anything?
1: It's one of the craziest things, because you have a balance of either the white people or the jealous black man that's gonna try to shoot you and kill you. It's weird.
0: Please expound.
1: So, for example, we have a top athlete. My son's a top athlete. He's made it to Junior Olympics. He's been on it. Me afraid to take him to an average, you know, African-American school.
0: A black school.
1: I'm worried about that you are such of a hater that you want it. Most of the people that makes it to the top, they don't ever get there because it's like crabs in a bucket, as they used to say. They can't stand to see one get to the top, and they want to shoot you out and kill you. So it's like your better survivors, you being racist, you know, having that racism feeling in the white school is different from here. It's a different situation. I feel like both cultures need to converse and really get together and to get to know each other in different levels, because it gives opportunity for other black young kids that does not fit with the typical black kids. My son don't fit with the typical black kids.
0: 1690 is the number. Let's have this conversation, because it's a deeper conversation that we're having, to be completely honest with you, because there are a lot of black women who do not have black dads or original black dads in the household. And then the second part and the third part of it is because black women are disappointed in what they are facing when it comes to black men. Either way, they want a white system to save their children. 591-1690. That's the number. Anita, you was holding on. Go ahead.
3: Hi. Well, my children's father, as I've said numerous times on this radio show, was in Elijah Muhammad schools when he was alive in Chicago on Stony Island. He graduated 8th grade and 12th grade. Okay. He was head of the class. All right. He had a 13-year-old mother who said she did not want to go to the Catholic priest and confess that she had had this baby at 13. So she took his first son to Elijah Muhammad. And from learning how to work, and the boys were separated from the girls as far as learning. They attended school, I think he told me, 4 hours a day. And then they sold newspapers and things like this. Anyway, bottom line is we ended up divorcing, but he married someone else. And he sent our 6 children and her three children to college. He made sure that, you know, they had everything they needed. And this was from Elijah Muhammad's teaching, because
0: completely, you know, get it. Sister Anita, let me humbly say, go ahead, get to the point.
3: Real quick. Okay, the point is, I think his understanding about what men and women needed as far as a family situation is far more superior than any Caucasian males that I've ever seen in my life, or a lot of black men, too. And I feel that's more valuable to a child, that the father knows what a man needs and a daughter needs when they grow up, than just the academics. Now, the academics is necessary because we're progressing and we want to make things for children and men and women better, so we should have an education. But in saying all of that, I want to say I had written you. And
0: Anita, I got to let you go, sis. You know I love you to death. Give me your last point.
3: Okay. I wanted you to dialogue with Stephen Furtick. He's a big minister. And Fred Price Jr., and I sent you and Linnell something for that, and them, because I need this out in the open. What is real values? What are we trying to do? And Stephen Furtick is a white male, okay? And he really believes in Martin Luther King, and he tries to make all of that come together.
0: I do not disagree with you, sis. I'm sorry, I gotta go, because I'm up against the clock. I will share with you when it comes to this whole, the paradigm and everything else that's going on. Black men, some of us are too soft. And I'm not going to lie. I'm an alpha male. I am. I'm an alpha male. I ain't got time for it. I really don't. You trying to do what you trying to do with these kids, that's why that young brother sitting on that boat with them other white boys,
1: mm-hmm.
0: That's why he dead. Mm. Do you know how many women go on vacation with white men and they die? Because we hate ourselves so much that we go with the other culture and they end up killing us. And I'm going to say it again on the Kendall Moore show. We want to be white so bad that we don't even realize it. We want our husbands to be white. Yeesh. We want them to act like we got a white picket fence around the damn house. If he cannot build, he not Bob the Builder. Because Bob the Builder, that's what TV is showing us. We want our kids to be a part of this program, and they get pushed into a program that is introducing them to something completely damn different.
1: Mm.
0: Because we can't accept who we are in our house because there's so much trauma. And then when we get to the black counselors, some of them don't know how to do it. So we in some trouble. And then we have a generational issue and problem with this. And a generational problem, an issue with this, is if you between 35 to 60, you in some trouble. Because now, you know, I don't need no man. I got a toy. I can play with myself.
1: Mm-hmm. Where we at?
0: I don't need no man.
2: Pause.
1: Help us.
0: Oh, I got you. I know I got to take a break in 1 second. But... here's the issue. Our black boys and our black girls. Do you know how many black my soror, Cleopatra, does a show and talk about how many black girls are missing?
1: Yeah.
0: Let me tell you why they missing. Because ain't no black daddy in their life.
1: Mm-hmm.
0: And the women who are having these babies, they can care less.
1: Correct.
0: Stop blaming it on black men who want to be black men. And who are trying to be black men. Stop doing that.
1: Ooh.
0: Black men trying to be black men, let us be black men. But you don't want to accept that, right? And that's that part.
1: And that, I agree with you. I think it's just the fact of not having a father to look up to, so you don't know who. So then you put yourself.
0: Or if you don't like your father.
1: Yeah.
0: Because your father's going to tell you the goddamn truth.
1: If you hate your father, you're in a bad situation. For example, if you're a black woman that doesn't have the father, you know, lifestyle in your life, you now don't know what a black man to look up to.
0: You don't know what it looks like.
1: You don't know what it looks like. You don't understand the hard work. You don't understand the.
0: You get one or two examples.
1: Yeah.
0: And then you pick and choose and say, this is the easiest route to go and say, this is what I'm looking at as a guy.
1: But I will say this, and I feel like it turns down to no color. I believe in the spiritual higher being of God, and there's no color when it comes to this. It's about people doing what's right.
0: But why are you doing that when everybody else, and I just had a conversation with you about that sister with a mental health issue in the Wall Street Journal,
1: yeah,
0: sitting there with all them white boys with something over their face. Why are you still trying to be accepted by this company or these people?
1: I think another thought process is,
0: can you help me better understand?
1: And I want to give you another thought process, but the wisdom of state.
0: That black boy got killed by them white boys.
1: I do agree with that. Something happened with the white boys are covering up some situation, whatever it may be, jealousy, whatever it may be. I do feel like they have something to do with it. Because a friend would hold you down. A friend would make sure you're there to the end. A friend would
0: get you. And you brought a damn cell phone back to your mama?
1: Yeah.
0: Do you think I'm going to send my kid? So let me use my son. Let me use Kai.
1: Yeah.
0: You think I'm gonna send Kai with four or three white boys on a trip somewhere?
1: It's definitely
0: because his mama told me to do that.
1: It's definitely gonna have to be another brother.
0: Are you kidding me?
1: And I have a son myself.
0: You that desperate for him to be like acclimated to like being a white
1: person? Let me hold on for a second, because it's not about desperate and acclimated, but I do want to say there's a lot of black boys that's getting on a boat that can swim and going out that way anyway.
0: That part.
1: So it's so much to really dive into the situation. As my son, he's one of very few. When we go out of town and go any place, I can't even bring none of his friends because they can't swim.
0: Kathy, how you doing? Welcome to the
4: three white boys on a trip somewhere.
0: Kathy, please turn your radio down.
5: Okay, it's down.
0: Go ahead.
5: It's down. Okay, I just wanted to say, I understand that the parents want to give the child a good education, but the trauma that he's going to experience by going to an all-white school, he's going to miss his education. Because as soon as he walks in the room and gets the ugly stares of the teacher, look at him.
0: I absolutely agree with you.
5: And you're not going to get the grade that everybody else gets.
0: I absolutely agree with you.
5: As black parents, we need to hold our schools accountable and hold our teachers accountable. Because we can have good schools, too. I get it. I was born in the 50s. And my parents sent me to an all-white high school. And it was hell. I can tell you it was hell. So I would rethink that. I hope you and your husband rethink that. I don't think that's a good idea, especially one. At least it was six of us blacks in a class. But to be the only one, I think that's a big, huge mistake, and he's going to walk away with so much damage.
0: Sus, let me say this to you, and I'm not cutting you off, but they think we think that is special because they end up with the white kids. That kills me. It kills me. But I want them with the white kids. The white kids don't care about them. The parents don't either.
1: It's not about the white kids. It's about.
0: But it is about the white
1: but
0: kids.
1: But it's not about the white kids.
0: It's about the system.
1: I think.
0: And so if we're talking about the system, let's talk about the system.
1: Well, name me five black schools that has great systems. I'm going to let you start, sister. Go ahead on the line.
5: Okay, I was not prepared to tell you what schools they are. Like okay, I said, I was born in the 50s, but there are good schools out here. I think, and I'm telling you from my own experience, in the Bible, Malachi chapter 1, says the Edomites will always
0: hate us. Schools, though. I get the Bible.
5: Always hate us. So you are putting your child in a precarious situation that it takes an adult to handle. But this is a child you're asking to handle these situations. That's all. I would just say rethink that. That's
1: I got a question. Even through all the optimism things you went through, how was your education?
5: My education was great. I learned how to speed read and everything else. But the damage that could be done.
1: I understand the damage. And what about the damage that's done with
5: when a white boy told my sister's kid who wanted to live in Barrington and they gave her hell, you look like the S on my shoe. And that's what he had to come home on the bus with. So I think
1: what's the difference from being in a hood that you got
5: pretty. You don't have to be in the hood.
1: Well, we not even a hood. We're just talking about we don't have that many because you can't name them. Because I'm telling you now, I've done the research, and I'm sorry, there's not a lot of Black African American school that you can name. It's probably 2-3 on a list, and that's it. Because first of all, the government is not trying to fund that to help Black people anyway. So we have to look at the controversy that is against us. But as far as your education system, because the end of the day, we're talking about education system and the well-being of our child. I was born in a race in the suburbs that I was the first Blacks on the box. I had to experience the racism through it all, but I'm grateful I went through it because my life has been very fulfillment. I have been and experiencing things that half of the Black people that I talk to, they don't even know what I'm talking about. We're going to go through controversies, do anything, even when it's our own Black community. Like speaking of Noel Wells, everybody's talking about him, Nolan Wells. They're talking about him, but what about the Black kid that just shot the other Black kid? Nobody gets the conversation about that. We don't get to talk about that. All we're talking about is what white people do to Black people. What about what Black people do to Black people?
5: Well, that's why I'm saying I agree with you, what Black people do to Black people. And that's why I'm saying, as a Black parent, I would say we hold our schools accountable and we hold our teachers accountable. I think that I don't know what kind of personality that your son has. And I'm glad that you were able to go and experience that trauma and walk away okay. Everybody is not going to be okay behind that. I'm a mental health therapist, and I can tell you everybody is not okay with that sort of treatment. And I have a son myself who says, Mom, I want my son to go to the white schools because I want him to have the best education. Mm. Well, you have to be ready to fight. You have to be ready to fight. You have to be ready to fight with them because they're going to put their foot so far up in his behind, and they're going to make him feel so bad. So as long as you're prepared, but you know, because you said you went to white school. So
1: I went there, but here's what I would say this. The reason why they're not saying they want his son to go to an all-Black school because they were about dying. Next.
5: So I hear you. When my kid was 13, he said, Mom, and he felt like if he stayed in Chicago, that he would be dead. And so we moved to a south suburb.
0: Yep, so certainly appreciate that. All right, folks, don't move. We're going to continue this conversation. Sus?
1: I have nothing to say, but I agree with the woman. I'm glad that she's experienced what I experienced. At the same time, what her son is feeling the experience for. It's not about Black and white. It's about trying to have a great education system. And unfortunately, with our own kind, sometimes you can't have it. And if you have to go outside that kind, do what you got to do to get the education you need. Equip them to what they need to do to equip to what's happening into the world. Because you can't change the world, but you can change the inside of the person that you're teaching and training them up how to deal with the world.
0: I wish it was that simple, and not to say that I disagree with you, but I certainly appreciate your comment, but I get it, because there are a lot of Black women who think that white is better.
1: I hate that comment.
0: But they do. Skinder Moore Show, we're back in just... can I take one more caller? No. All right. We're back in a moment. Don't touch it down.
1: Don't touch it.
0: It's gonna more show.

0: It's WVON's original Friday night show, Kendall Moore. He'll be back in a moment.
1: Died last November after a police chase. And the family of Democratic Louisiana State Senator Larry Selders is working on funeral arrangements after he suddenly died while attending his son's football practice. Family members say they believe the black politician suffered a heart attack. State Senator Larry Selders was 44 years old.
2: Well, federal prosecutors say former New Orleans Mayor LaToya Cantrell, who's a black woman, misspent campaign funds. But a judge says they cannot use that information for her upcoming trial next year. What can be used is the ring that her alleged former boyfriend, NOPD officer Jeffrey Vappi, gave to her. Here's Fox 8 with legal analyst Joe Responti.
3: It dirties up the defendant. It shows negative things that the defendant did. And you can try to say, you see, she does this thing bad and wrong. So imply that the thing we're on trial for, she did.
2: I'm Tammy Eswick, along with Esther Dillard on your home for Black News First, the Black Information Network. 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
4: 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I'm Mike Island on the Black Information Network.
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9: 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The audacity of hope.
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11: Welcome to Hope Has an Address. I'm Bree Wood for the Black Information Network. If you've been wondering what it will actually feel like to visit the Obama Presidential Center now that it's open, the answer goes far beyond a museum visit. What has taken shape in Chicago's historic Jackson Park was designed as a destination for learning, gathering, reflection, and community connection. The grand opening ceremony was on June 18th, and the public is now able to visit the campus and museum. But what's important to understand is that it wasn't built as a place where visitors simply walk through a few exhibits and leave. The Obama Foundation's vision is much bigger. The goal was to create a campus that's meant to be experienced, and they succeeded.
12: Welcome to the Obama Presidential Center. We cannot wait to have you come here and visit.
13: It's a home away from home, and even though it has our names on it, it's all for you, so take care of it.
11: Much of the Obama Presidential Center is free and open to the public every day. That means visitors will be able to enjoy many of its spaces, even if they don't purchase a museum ticket. Guests will find original commissioned artwork throughout the grounds, creating opportunities for inspiration and conversation. Visitors can stroll through the Women's Garden, gather at John Lewis Plaza, relax on the Great Lawn, or take in the beauty of the Wetland Walk. The Honorable Valerie Jarrett, former senior advisor to President Obama and current CEO of the Obama Foundation, speaks more on the history that is also covered when you step into the museum.
14: I think it's important that people appreciate that this is not a time capsule that just simply captures President Obama's time in office. It is really set in the context of history. We begin with the Declaration of Independence, the end of slavery, Reconstruction, the suffrage movement, the civil rights movement, all of the different building blocks that led him to be elected president of the United States.
11: Families can spend time at the playground while visitors looking to stay a little longer can enjoy the cafe, dine at the restaurant, relax in picnic areas, or stop by the campus store. Chef Cliff Rome was personally chosen by President Obama to lead the team at Tafari's Kitchen, named after the Obama family's longtime personal chef and friend, the late Tafari Campbell.
15: I'm a kid from the south side of Chicago. I grew up in a community called Inglewood. Being a chef is one thing, but being selected by President Obama is crazy. So when we decided to come up with a menu, you know, everything had to be approved by President Obama. This is Mrs. Obama's mother's dish, rice with peppers, onions, and garlic, smoked sausage, pork bacon, sauteed shrimp. President Obama, he tasted it, he said, it's good. It's not hers, but it's definitely good. Food, like music, is closely tied to memory. And I think that the thing that we like to talk about the most is how food makes you feel. We say that medicine doesn't start at the doctor's office, it actually starts at the kitchen table.
11: Inside the museum, the experience will be more structured. According to the Obama Foundation, admission will be managed through time entry tickets. Officials also say pricing is comparable to other major Chicago museums and includes everyday discounts, along with designated free days for Illinois residents. One of the most meaningful features of the campus may be the Chicago Public Library branch located on site. The library features interactive media spaces, quiet reading and work areas, and a presidential reading room inspired by President and Mrs. Obama's lifelong love of books and learning. That addition reflects a larger purpose. This campus wasn't built solely as a destination for tourists. It was also created as a place for neighborhood residents, students, educators, families, and lifelong learners. A place people can return to as part of everyday life, and you'll definitely want to. And perhaps that's what stands out most. To learn more about the Obama Presidential Center, visit Obama.org and visit BINnews.com/interviews for exclusives from the opening of the center. 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
19: I'm Mike Stevens on your home for Black News First, the Black Information Network. Another Black mother is left grieving and asking questions. In West Tennessee, she's crying out for justice for her 15-year-old daughter, who was shot and killed last month. According to WHBQ television, a 16-year-old boy is being charged with first-degree murder for the death of Alexia Curry. Her mom just can't understand this.
20: My daughter was a sweet girl. She never bothered anybody. She was innocent. So why would they do what they did? I don't know.
19: Police say they responded to a weapons complaint in the early morning hours. When they got there, they found the girl dead from a gunshot wound.
20: My daughter has never been in the system, never been a problem child. She's just an innocent girl.
19: The mother says she's pleading for justice and answers about her daughter's death. Well, another Black mayor is dealing with infrastructure issues. It's a new project designed to reduce flooding and strengthen climate resilience on Chicago's west side. Mayor Brandon Johnson and other officials toured the site of the facility they want to build.
16: $12 million of stormwater storage projects that will reduce flooding on Chicago's west side by providing, again, approximately 1.7 million gallons of underwater stormwater storage capacity.
19: The infrastructure investment marks the start of construction on the second of two underground storage installations designed to help reduce street and basement flooding while protecting hundreds of homes and businesses. This was Black Congresswoman Lauren Underwood speaking to the BIN about the recent opening of the Obama Center in Chicago.
21: I'm so excited to welcome folks to my home state as we celebrate the leadership of President Barack Obama and the transformative 8 years that he steered our country.
19: The center opened on Juneteenth weekend, and now another round.
22: Hey, there he is. How's it going?
23: I'm having a stroke.
22: Are you going to shake my hand or what?
23: I'm having a stroke.
22: Wow, you're not even moving your arm.
23: I'm having a stroke.
22: Are you okay?
23: I'm having a stroke.
22: Your face looks weird, too.
23: I'm having a stroke.
22: Are you having a seizure or something?
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25: 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This is Joe.
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25: Okay, your property's on forest land?
26: 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It is the forest.
25: I don't follow.
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25: What?
26: 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We're a grassroots group looking for funding to combat people's recklessness with fire in the forest. We can't get funding if we don't have an estimate, so, you know.
25: Are you serious?
26: Yeah. We're calling it the National Sprinkler System. Isn't that great?
25: You want to know how much a sprinkler system would run you for the forest?
26: Uh-huh.
25: That doesn't even make sense, sir.
26: Oh, no. Oh, you know what? You're right. Maybe we should just map out Olympic National Forest first.
25: Is this a joke?
26: No. Imagine being able to flip a switch and put a fire out.
25: Flip a switch. You know how much land you're talking about?
26: I know. It seems big, Joe.
25: It ain't seems big.
26: Well, they built that pipeline thing. That's
25: no,
26: pretty big.
25: No. I'm sorry. I can't help.
26: Wait, Joe.
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0: We get you from your work week to your weekend. Big shout out to my girl, Chrissy Trotter. Thank you very much. Mike Coleman always shouts you out. Pamela Solomon, you as well. In the meantime, sitting here in front of me, Mona Lisa, thank you, sis, for always being here.
1: I'm so grateful that you took the moment to even call me and to bring me in. It feels like family here.
0: We are family.
1: And I just love WVON. I love, you know, iHeartRadio. I love the viewers. I love the people that call in. I'm just glad to be here.
0: What a Friday night show.
2: It's a good vibe.
0: Like, you are the original
1: My
0: Friday
1: Fridays
0: night
1: are
0: show.
1: Not the same when I'm not here. I feel some type of way.
0: You should. And then we got the Latino Matthew McConaughey.
1: I was missing Matthew.
0: Turbine, get on the line.
1: I said, where is Turbine? He ain't called me. He asked me, am I okay? Nothing.
2: I gotta put my glasses on for this, so when I get on camera, I want to make sure I look great.
1: I think Turbine, you can attest you was missing Kendall Moore too, right?
2: I miss. This is my brother right here.
1: Come on, not even a little bit. This is my dog.
0: I am extremely humbled, but it's us, y'all.
1: Yeah.
0: It is us, and I'm gonna go back to a reference that I use, like Lou Palmer. Like I'm the that guy.
1: Okay.
0: I'm the Lou Palmer of VON.
1: I love it.
0: I get one night of week on a Friday night for people to get from their work week to their weekend, get you to your house and have a seat, and we're gonna have like a real conversation. We're not gonna like have all of these people on the show.
1: Yeah.
0: Politicking, because I can politic, and
1: you
0: I can
1: definitely
0: park
1: can.
0: And, I can parking lot pimp, but just have these real conversations.
2: He said what?
0: Yeah, that part. Turbine, again. Turbine.
2: I'm sorry.
0: All right, so here we go. Let's finish this and let's wrap this up so we can get to the next comment. We do too much, in my very humble opinion, when it comes to us wanting our kids to be in these white schools. And I get it, right?
1: Okay. Tell me why you get it. I wanted you to break that down.
0: Okay. So let me start from the rooter.
1: Okay.
0: So I'm going to go from the rooter to the tutor.
1: Please.
0: So from the rooter, Brandon Johnson is a teacher.
1: Okay.
0: Brandon, he's the mayor now, right?
1: Correct.
0: But Tony Preckwinkle and the student, the agency and everybody who was connected to him helped get him elected. When it comes to the teachers union, that's huge. That's huge.
1: Yeah.
0: Let me tell you why I get it.
1: Okay.
0: When I was between jobs, mm-hmm. I taught and I teach now, even to this day. I lecture. At different universities across the United States.
1: Okay.
0: Whether I want to or not, I do that. I have lectured in prisons.
1: Mm.
0: And people can call and they will verify, like, man, we've seen Kendall in prisons teaching the brothers prior to them being released. And that's why I say, integration is not the best for our black children right now when it comes to the teachers.
1: Mm.
0: I don't care where you live at, your child is going to be taught differently. That boy who just got killed, and we have my fraternity brother having to stand up for it. There's a misnomer for it. First of all, we don't have enough men being men for their children.
1: Mm.
0: And so the woman, she's going to latch on to whatever that guy is being in her ear to say, this is how this go. This is how this go. If you ain't got guys who are like reputable guys who are saying like, this is how this goes, they don't have degrees, they don't know how to have a conversation, then you're going to get some other guys who come in and make it make a little bit more sense. So let me make it make a little bit more sense.
1: Transparent.
0: Our older generation, like I'm an old school guy.
1: Okay.
0: You know, I'm in my 50s now.
1: You don't look like it. Good shout out to Kendall Moore. Hey, that boy doesn't look like
0: listen,
1: he's about 30.
0: Like my old school guy. Like, here's the thing. They are in their old school ways.
1: Okay.
0: And so they kind of get it, but they've been left behind. All they know, you know, some of us, all we know is this is how we do it, and this is how we get down.
1: Mm-hmm.
0: Now you have older men having children with younger women.
1: Uh-oh.
0: And they do not know how to handle that.
1: That is good.
0: Back to the system. The system is old. The system is, pardon the body, Madam Toni Preckwinkle.
1: Mm-hmm.
0: She got a child.
1: Yeah.
0: You know, Madam Lori Lightfoot. She has a child. Her child is older now. She got to be damn near the same age as, you know, the Obama kids.
1: In their 20s.
0: We have matured.
1: Yes.
0: And so now we have parents and grandparents trying to take care of and make sure that our kids get to

0: the issue is. 591-1690 is the number. So part of the this conversation, as I take these calls, so we're going to get to the other side of it. Sus, that's it.
1: And I agree on to so many points. We definitely need, and I'm sad to know when we don't have leadership, women feel like they don't need the leadership, but we do need the leadership in some capacity of whatever it is from another man. We are women.
0: But if grandmama is raising a damn kid.
1: Yeah. It's hard.
0: And mama done left, and then mama done came back, and she done went through.
1: All she can do is in her mind the best she can, and the best she can doesn't mean it's the right way. But like you said, it does come back to finding foundations of men, and we do have that out there. We have to open ourselves up to look out for where them foundations are at. And we do need, as women and single women, we do need to take the time to.
0: Why are we putting our kids with like these white boys though, and these white girls?
1: Like I said, I think the only conversation with that.
0: Remember the white girl who cut her mama up?
1: I did hear about that.
0: With the little light skinned guy.
1: Yeah, I think it comes to the part of we having less killings, and like we're saying, we are getting blue moon killings, and we're saying blue moon because we got to be honest. Every week we're not getting a killing about a white man killing a black man. Come on now, on so many levels. But when we look at black killing blacks, it's every day. Can we talk about that?
0: We can. Let me take a caller. Karam, how are you? Welcome to the Kendall Moore Show.
1: Hey, Karam.
2: Carson.
1: Oh, Carson. Hey, Carson. I'm sorry about that. How are you?
0: I got my glasses on.
1: Hey, Carson.
2: Hi there.
0: Go ahead.
2: Glad to meet you. You know, myself, I would like to say this. If it weren't for social media, it wouldn't influence racism.
0: Carson, one more time. Say that again.
2: If it weren't for social media and the older generation and people think of racism as a joke, racism wouldn't be such as high as it is right now. Like, let's go from the youth perspective. They think racism is funny because of the internet. However, when someone gets their behind kicked for it, then it's all victim play. Am I not wrong? Because they don't know what they're doing. Like, immediately, they get into it. With, like, say, for example, a white kid and a black boy get into it.
1: Okay.
2: That black boy obviously doesn't even know why the boy's being racist towards him. The boy, I just think it's funny because he's with his friends, or his father, who was most likely a white man, told him to hate black people. That right there just shows why racism is so high. It's because of what children are being taught.
0: But what I would ask you is, though, is it about that more so than is it internally relative to us living? So we get it. Like, it's racism. We get it. But
2: no,
0: what are
2: I'm
0: black people doing?
2: Topic of when you brought up, you know, how school works with white boys.
1: Okay.
2: Not all white boys are racist automatically. So I agree. There is definitely, like, something for a black boy to go into an all-white school. However, 5 times out of 10, they're not going to immediately go like, oh, hey, nigga. They're
1: right.
2: Either going to just talk to the boy, make friends with him, or just don't talk to him. That's just how people are working nowadays.
1: So I have a question to you. Like, if you were in that situation, would you rather go to an all-black school where it's...
2: I'd go to a mixed school where it's both black and white.
1: I like that. Tell us, why would you rather go to a mixed school where it's black and white? Tell us why.
2: Well, for starters, an all-black school is off, like... Not to be racist here, but that's already like a sign of, oh, no. Like schools in the ghetto, no disrespect, there's not exactly as much structure there. There's more fights. There's more undisciplined. Children fighting their superiors. That's common with schools that have all blacks. In like, example, Chicago.
1: Okay.
2: I'm just saying, I don't have proof. Like, I don't know how to go into, like, schools and go to the, like, fight record. But I'm just saying this. If it weren't for social media teaching kids and other people to be racist now,

0: day, that when it's like racism in schools would not even have to be an issue.
1: So you're saying basically social, like racism, like social, from being social media is where it increased with racism. Other than that, yes, you feel as your experience, and it sounds like you're young, and I'm not, you know, saying that in a good way, but you have a very young Michael Jackson voice, if you will allow me to say. I don't know how old you are.
2: We're going
1: to
2: pull Connor in on the conversation soon.
1: Yeah, but I'm just saying, just
2: to
1: say
2: that. In
1: the
2: studio, we're going to do that.
1: I would love to hear from him because he's very intelligent, and I like how you speak.
2: Extremely intelligent.
1: I like how you speaking of understanding, like I said, I do appreciate that you said you want to go to a school that's all different races. You want to do all nationalities. You want to see that experience and not just be in an all-black school. Can you tell me why all-black schools is very maybe particular for you or scary for you?
0: It would literally be the same for the white folks. Like, a mixed school is not bad. It's not. It's just we want black. But as a black young man, I think it should be both. Like all races. That's what America was built on, and it's going away from that, in my perspective.
2: First of all, let me ask you, how old are you?
0: 15.
2: All right. So the second part is, would you prefer all white or all black?
0: I don't prefer either. If it's an all white school, no. If it's an all black school, no. I'm not biased. I don't care. Black or white, no. I just want to say, I don't want to be specifically like, oh, it's got to be all ethnicity. It has to be, it doesn't matter what your race is, you can go to school and learn. Mm. That's the point of school.
1: I have a question. Do you trust the all black school or all the white school? Which one?
0: Honestly.
1: Tell the truth.
0: All white school.
1: Tell us why. Tell me why. Tell me why.
0: Because there's too much, not much structure in black schools, because we have schools all over the country where black people, because us blacks, we don't have that much. No, we don't have that much for schools. They don't invest in us. No, mm-hmm. We don't get that money. That goes to the politicians. I've seen records. I've seen charts of like the donations to schools all over America that mm-hmm. are not like made in white society.
2: Let me tell you what I'm gonna do. Let me cut you off. Let me tell you what I'm gonna do. The next time I'm in this studio.
1: Yeah.
2: Mona Lisa. Can we agree?
1: I agree with him. He needs
2: I'm bringing you in this studio.
1: We need to bring you in. We need to bring you in.
2: And we're gonna have this conversation.
0: Sir, you don't even know who I am.
1: Tell me who you are. What's your name? What's your first and last name?
0: Carson
1: what?
0: See, I don't want to give that much information out, you know what I'm
2: don't
0: saying?
2: Worry about it. we got to take a break. When we return.
1: Thank you, Carson, for your response. I think it's very education. Thank you.
2: All right, 591-1690, that is the number. We are going to get ready to get up out of here after this next conversation. It's Kendall Moore Show.
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0: 1690 AM. We're WBON. Man, it is so hot. I'm glad to be back in the city of Chicago, man. Thank you guys so very much.
1: Welcome back.
0: Hey, man. Hey, Turbine. Thank you very much, my man.
1: I miss you, man.
0: The Latinx, Matthew McConaughey.
1: I don't know about all that.
2: I mean, he really looks like him. I feel like I'm close to him.
0: When
2: I'm in the studio, I feel like I'm with him.
0: He does. Absolutely does.
2: That's what I'm saying. I mean, he really feels like the Matthew McConaughey.
0: Sus, I always appreciate you stopping by.
2: Thank you.
0: Man, doing your thing and everything else. And your husband is still... He's in training, or did he graduate?
2: He graduated, so he's a grill master. Call him.
1: Shoutouts. Shoutouts.
2: Travis, he's the grill master. Dre, you have passed the torch on to Travis. He make his meat look beautiful. Check out the Instagram post.
1: He makes his what look beautiful?
2: Meats.
0: Awesome. stream live here at WVON.
2: Now, we're not trying to do no catering business, but I'm going to let you know, when you see his meats, that meat is heavy, baby.
1: I was just going to keep presenting it like that. My gosh.
0: It's some meats.
2: That meat is heavy, baby.
0: We're men. We don't hear about meats.
2: Oh, okay. Whatever, man.
1: La Mona Lisa, if it's heavy, just, you keep it to yourself.
2: Okay.
0: Dang. All right, that far.
1: Shout out to the husband.
2: You do barbecue yourself, so you a kill on the grill, right?
0: I'm a Q.
2: So what does that mean? Tell me one more time. What does that mean? For people that don't know what a Q means.
1: He get down.
2: The way he looked at me, y'all should be in the studio.
0: So, manhood, scholarship, perseverance, okay. And uplift.
2: So that means you can barbecue him and make a mad rib.
0: Manhood. You asked me a question.
2: Yes, sir.
0: Let me answer that. Manhood, scholarship, perseverance, and uplift. Manhood meaning the guy who you, your husband.
2: Okay.
0: I don't want to be disrespectful.
2: No. You just...
0: Other men.
2: Okay.
0: It's manhood.
2: So you...
0: Scholarship.
2: Mm.
0: Smart as hell.
2: Okay.
0: We can kick it and we can party, but we smart.
2: Y'all in that business.
0: Perseverance.
2: Okay.
0: Things happen. We make it happen. Even after things happen. And we're going to make sure that we uplift our community, and we take care of our community. And I don't need to drop names, but you asked me a question.
2: Yes, I did.
0: And that was a simple answer.
2: I appreciate that. Thank you for...
0: Man, scholarship, perseverance, and uplift.
2: Listen.
0: With the Qs.
2: The Qs are the Qs for a reason.
0: Well, welcome to WVON, and I am Kendall Moore, and this is what we do. And I get it. And your husband needs to go to barbecue school.
2: He graduated. I don't care what y'all say. Look at that man ribs. Look at his ribs on Instagram. But
0: finishing this conversation. All right, so we're doing house music. When it comes the house music thing that we're doing here in the city of Chicago, the chosen few.
2: Yes.
0: Why can we have like that when it comes to grown people and we can't have it with young people? And that's my question. Before I get ready to get up out of here.
2: And I'm going to just say this real quick. It's just a maturity with house music. You had to be mature understanding house music, from the beginning. I think when you were young.
0: What's the difference, though? You know what I'm saying? Because we were young. We were ambunctious.
2: We loved juke music and all that other stuff. But the difference was we really was looking
0: to have house music.
2: The difference is we're looking to have a good time. You have to ask the point of reference to ask these young people these days, what's your point of reference? What do you want to accomplish after this meeting and this gathering? And they never say to have a good time. So that's how you know they messed up. They forgot what they even came out for. Mm. And I think when you realize it as not just adults, but just mature people and people that's been through a lot. Listen, I'm trying to have a good time. I worked all hard this week. I've been through a lot this week. I've buried loved ones. I went through a lot. I just want to just release and have a good time.
0: And so part of that conversation, that was part of our conversation this evening. And then the second part of it is, like, why are we trying to get our kids to be white?
2: Mm.
0: Or be a part of the white, Black mothers, like, I get this when it comes to black mothers. Like, I really do.
2: Okay.
0: So we're talking about, you know, that part.
2: Yeah.
0: But then the rest of the conversation this evening, we're talking about, like, black mothers wanting their kids to succeed, and they think that they need white people to
2: make that happen.
0: Confirm themselves.
2: I don't think
0: that they are successful.
2: I don't think that it's that they need white people. They understand the resources that comes with being.
0: I will reintroduce it and say it again, and okay. Then I will not cut you off, but I want to say this. We think that if our kids are in white school systems, that they're going to fare better. When it's actually the reverse, because when we have a single or two in the white system and it's all white, and I'm not a racist, that is a problem.
2: I think we get lost between white and black and conversations of that, and we make one thing higher than another. I think we understand the outcome of what white people think and they want in their lives versus what black people want. And I'm not saying a lot of black people don't. Please let me represent. Black people want education. They want success. But when
0: my question is, do we think that a white education is better?
2: It's not about a white education. When I talk to my son, I don't never talk to him about white education. I talk about where they're going to do the funding at. And if it's in a white school, Hispanic, if it's
0: so
2: in a Puerto Rican.
0: Funding?
2: Yes, that's what it's all about.
0: Because the Latinx, they get funding all the time.
2: Yeah, but we want to really break down the funding of things. We want to look at educations of systems and things and situations, just like selective enrollments. We want to think about things. When it comes to selective enrollment, my son, and I'll be an example to throw this off, he's been on selective enrollment for the last 5 years. And let me explain something to about selective enrollment in Chicago. Yeah, they are the top schools you can get in, but guess what? They're only one school with a billion black people trying to get in that has made it on the list. And guess what? Your son is at 10, 12, even at 1. But guess what? There's no seats open. There's no seats opened. So to have selective enrollment where you have an opportunity for your kids to go into a better education system, but there's no seats opened. And I express that because I'm very upset about that. It's just a circle of a headache. Therefore, he's left to either continue to go to the school he's at, or like where my son is at, he's continued to pay
0: for
2: a
0: cap. Please give me an example, though.
2: He's, for example, for my son been in a selective enrollment for Poe and different other education systems for 4 years. He has not got in, and he's been 8 on the list. We haven't even talked to people that's been number 1 on the list. But because there's no seats available, there's no point. So you test your kids into the system to open up a seat.
0: And what type of system are you getting into?
2: It's an open.
0: Why are black women?
2: Because your kid is smart and he does not belong into the average.
0: Trying to get kids into a system that really doesn't support them.
2: That's not true. It does support them. It supports their intelligence. It does not a word about black or white. And that's what we get lost about.
0: What I'm trying to add. That's just
2: we bring lost into race and conversation and color. And it has nothing to do with that.
0: But we should though. But anyway, go ahead.
2: But on some level, it's about intelligence. And when your intelligence is showing that, for example, my son, he made selective enrollment 4 years in a row and never got into the school he wanted. And you know why? Because there was no seats open, meaning that they only had one class for 30 seats, meaning that if you was the number one person that even.
0: And are you in a city?
2: I'm in a city and I'm in an area.
0: So, and I'm in a suburb. So we don't have to have that because all our kids going to do that. But go ahead.
2: So in a city, you have to enroll with a selective enrollment. Selective enrollment gets you in a higher school where they give even better lunches, better system, better teachers, everything. The sad thing about it is
0: better lunches, too.
2: I'm telling you, I've worked actually into the school that I want my son to go into. And their lunches, kids are satisfied. They're eating great. They don't have the same Michelle Obama lunches that she's giving out to schools that's suffering.
0: So to that point, and let's stop right there, you know, apples and oranges.
2: Of course.
0: I get it. What do we do?
2: You have nothing to do. You have to. That's when you decide to move to another location.
0: What do we do?
2: That's when you decide to move to a different location that does not does not regard it for you being a selective enrollment, but you find a school that's in a good area. That's when the conversation becomes with the conversation of white and black, or feeling the racism of things because you've moved to Oak Lawn, you've moved to Munster, Indiana, you moved to places that has high end schools, but when you realize when you get there's not many blacks that's there. But the reality is, you don't care about the blacks that's there. I care about the education, because if we was worried about the blacks, we would just stay where we was at. Next.
0: And then what happens is the same kids that go to those systems, they end up doing what men lie, women lie, numbers don't. They end up being in the same system.
2: I doubt that. I would disagree with that.
0: Tell me why.
2: Most people that have, it's about education. When you get exposed to things, things change. You may go through the racism. You may go through the dislike. That's the hating is going to come. Black, white, pink, orange, purple, doesn't matter what color you are. Hating is going to come. The reality of it is, what does this education system provide that this one in CPS doesn't provide?
0: Do you think black women care more about their children than their dads when it comes to education?
2: Of course they do.
0: That's why y'all want those kids.
2: Of course they do, because here's the situation, and that's why my show is called Suckers Need to Know. Sometimes women have got suckered into situations. There's not, when you have black men that will lie in your face like, I'm gonna be there for you, baby, I love you. I'm a product of that. I'm married, but I've had a child outside of marriage that a man showed me that he would not be there. He promised me so many promises. And I trusted him because he has been through so much, but he could not execute the promise because he never seen the promise. Even though in his mind he wanted to, whether he thought about it, but sometimes you can't execute the promise. But the reality was, the effect of what me and my first child had to go through, I said, the second child will not. I will not allow that with my second child, when I'm going to be married, and make sure they go through the process of getting the support. Because when it comes to black men, it's not all that they're trying to dismay you, or they don't know. They don't know how to be a father because they wasn't a father from the first child. And I'm not just making an excuse, but they have the thought process too. But when they realize they never had the example themselves, you're already in trouble. And so what I say when it comes to the education system, this ain't about the god doggone fathers. I want to make this clear. It's about education, not fathers. Education. And it need to be clear. And whether I want to put my son in or daughter into an education system that's going to help us to the next limit, what they're going to face talking about people, they're going to face it in every school. But one thing they won't face is getting killed in the school. On so many levels. Mm. And you can stand on that. You have not heard one school that there was a shooting of a black person inside of a school and the white people shot the person because they was in school. You ain't heard that.
0: Oh, damn.
2: So come for me for that.
0: That's a whole nother conversation.
2: Okay.
0: That is a whole nother conversation. Certainly appreciate that, though. But white kids shoot each other, too.
2: They do all day.
0: At the end of the day, give me your closing comments.
2: I would just say this. Do what's best for you. At this point, go for the stars. Don't feel about a white and black thing. Don't let people get caught up in the antics about conversation of white and black. Go for what's going to give you the best opportunity. It's going to come with commodity.
0: But what about what just happened out there with the black
2: boys? That has nothing to do with school.
0: It has nothing to do with school.
2: I can't stop a racist person from not liking me. I can't stop a black person from not liking me.
0: So why do we always have to accept that?
2: I can't stop from a black...
0: But why do we always
2: have to accept that? One thing I'm not going to highlight is a black person not liking me versus
0: why
2: a white person.
0: Why do we always have to accept?
2: Why do we have to always
0: white
2: accept
0: people killing us?
2: Why do we have?
0: There was a mother who lost her child.
2: Why do we have to accept black
0: is
2: people?
0: The question
2: why
0: that
2: do
0: I'm
2: we have to accept
0: you.
2: Black people killing black people when we don't get that as news?
0: I get that.
2: No, don't get that. Talk about it. Why do we get this sparked about white people?
0: White boys killing a black boy.
2: But there's very few systems that we can...
0: No, it's a lot.
2: No, it's not enough.
0: It is.
2: It's not enough. The enough that we have is the black-on-black crime that nobody never talks about. Your cousin Kiwan killing my son, Trayvon and all the other bull crap. We don't get to freaking talk about that bull crap. But you know what we talk about? Oh, the white person came up and they drowned them. We never gonna highlight the black man on black man, but all that talk about white man. At the end of the day, if you want to talk about it all. Other than that, shut up. And I stand on that. Because we have more killing with our own race than whites. And I stand on that. And that's statistically proven. Proven. And I stand on that. So tell me when you got your nephew killing your cousin. Let's talk about that. Until then, I don't want to talk about anything. Nobody's higher than anyone. The main thing is about it is get how you live, get it the best way you can. And if I was you, I would do the best thing you can. You're going to come against haters. You're going to come against people that are controversial. You're going to come against people that's not going to like you. That's a part of the plan. If you don't understand that, I don't care what color you are. That's a part of the plan. But one thing we ain't going to do, and I'm going to say ain't because it's important. One thing we ain't going to do is worry about Johnny killing me because you black. And then that don't get talked about at all. Cousin Johnny get to kill me, but sitting here on WVON, we don't get to talk about black on black crime. We never get to talk about black on black crime. We only talk about white on white crime. I'm not dealing with that bull crap.
0: Tell me why.
2: Because it's disgusting to only highlight one race, but don't race the own race of all, which is black on black crime. When the moment we learn to stop fighting for ourselves, we can stop about every other race. But the race is learning the other race. That's what you don't get. White people learn that I can kill a black person because guess what? Black people don't care about black people. That's the difference.
0: What about the sister who was sitting in the subway on the East Coast? I think I asked you this question, but let me repose it to you. She had a mental health issue. Wall Street Journal, they reported on it. She was just sitting there, and the photographer took a picture sitting there in the middle of white nationalists.
2: Because she wasn't unaware of what's going on, I believe they left her alone because she was unaware. They weren't even trying to bother her. Their objective is never to say, oh, let's just find the first black person we can kill and kill him. But when we look at our own self, one thing black people don't love to do is look at our own selves. Put the mirror in your eye. Even the Bible tells you that. Turn the mirror to your own eye and see yourself before you call a race upon a race and a person upon a person. Look at yourself. Let's not talk about race. Look at yourself. Look how you let your son kill somebody, but you know he killed somebody, but you ain't saying nothing. Look upon how you did that, but you ain't got enough. But oh, soon as Judy get killed, let's call and let's do a rally. This stuff is sickening out here. And the most racist people is the races of our own color. The main thing I want to do first is start fighting our own race because our whole criminal system is divided in our own race. And until we can understand that, I don't care what y'all talking about. Because white people ain't just killing us. It's black folks killing us more than white folks. And until we can acknowledge that, forget what you're saying.
0: First of all, get out my studio. No. Certainly appreciate it.
2: Kendall Moore is back, y'all. Don't play with him. That brother been in Florida, so he is ready strong on representing the black folks. Come on through.
0: Man, do your thing. Hey, listen, guys. Thank you for allowing me to be a part of your Friday Peruse. Big shout to my guys, man. Westside Will, always doing your thing.
2: Will.
0: The Rev, doing your thing. Sus, you know what?
2: I love
0: that
2: you.
0: That part. Thank you, guys. Certainly appreciate you allowing me to be a part of you guys' Friday. We get you from your work week to your weekend each and every Friday. We are WVON, and it is the Kendall Moore Show. All right. I got to get ready to get up out of here. I will be in the community because I am in Chicago. I will be in community, and I will see all of you guys later on tomorrow. Until next time, and as always, church and tabernacle.

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3: You know, I have to say I'm a little bit of an old school at heart. 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But let's see, all my God kids love Taylor Swift so much. Like, you have to hear the way that they sing this song. They're like, you have to listen, Gma, to the song. And look, and can I buy it? And can I get it? So it's definitely some Taylor Swift happening around me going on. And she's super cool. I also really appreciate the way that she writes music and plays music and everything. So she's dope. I like ASAP Rocky, I like ASAP Ferg too. So yeah, there's a lot of things I'm into.
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6: I'm Amber Payton with BIN News Now. Loyal Heights residents in California are demanding answers after weeks of dealing with a warehouse fire and the smell of rotting food. At a tense town hall Thursday, residents booed Black Mayor Karen Bass and chanted, quote, clean it up, end quote.
7: We have offered cash assistance to impacted households.
6: Many say the city and Lineage Logistics have not done enough. Black Flint, Michigan Mayor Sheldon Neely says the city has met its obligations under the 2016 water lawsuit settlement. He says all lead service lines have been replaced, though residents are still being advised to use water filters. The lawsuit followed Flint's water crisis when a supply switch caused widespread lead contamination. And teams trying to sign free agent LeBron James are reportedly making their pitches through voice notes sent to his agent. ESPN says there's no timetable for a decision. Get BIN News Now on demand 24/7 on the iHeartRadio app.
8: I'm Kevin Brown on your home for 24/7 news, the Black Information Network. As crews continue working to reinforce the Manhattan high-rise at risk of collapse earlier this week, New Yorkers are questioning the safety of other buildings across the city. As the initial shock wears off, New Yorkers are left with questions and concerns.
9: I think New York needs to check the foundation of every building before they start doing construction like that.
10: What's happening with inspections? Are the buildings not even inspected? Like, what is going on with that? You know, what was the protocol for that building? Like, why was it not checked? Why, just from one day to another, now it's like it's going to be collapsed, you know?
8: The former Pfizer building at 235 42nd Street is being turned into an apartment building that had added additional floors. Workers are shoring up the building floor by floor to relieve the strain of the bent beams and columns that buckled on the building's 21st floor. Engineers are still trying to figure out a long-term repair plan. A community rally is set for the Little Haiti Cultural Center in Miami, Florida, amid a National Day of Action, 2 weeks after the U.S. Supreme Court ruled that the Trump administration could end the temporary protected status of Haitians.
11: There's literally hundreds of thousands of Haitian and Venezuelan TPS holders that are affected here in Florida, and in turn, the community is affected because of it.
8: Florida Immigrant Coalition Tomas Kennedy says Haitians, many of whom have been here for decades, are homeowners, business owners, caretakers, and taxpayers. Haiti and now Venezuela are not politically and socially safe for TPS holders to return. Darius Chappelle, a Black man from Clarksville, Tennessee, died in jail days after a police dog attacked him during his arrest. His family and civil rights groups are calling for a deeper investigation into the circumstances surrounding his death. Chappelle, who was 34, was arrested after fleeing from deputies over an alleged parole violation. Video footage shows Chappelle being attacked by a police dog while already restrained by officers. His family claims he suffered serious injuries that were not properly addressed, leading to his death 4 days later. The incident has sparked calls for accountability and a federal investigation into the case. A coalition of descendant-led organizations in the United States has formed the Descendants Forum to preserve and share the history of slavery amid debates over how America's past should be presented. The forum aims to protect Black history, help descendants trace their roots, and ensure their ancestors' stories are part of the national narrative. The Descendants Forum long-term goal is to preserve historical records, strengthen collaboration among descendant communities, and ensure accurate accounts of slavery for future generations. Organizers emphasize the importance of descendants' voices in telling their families' stories. James Brown, the musical, is set to hit Broadway, chronicling the life of the iconic godfather of soul, James Brown, from his childhood struggles to his legendary status in the music industry. The production, led by producer Jeremy E. Cormier, promises to offer a unique perspective on Brown's life, including his relationships, struggles, and impact on the world. With a focus on authenticity and a talented cast, the musical is poised to bring Brown's captivating story to the Broadway stage in a compelling and meaningful way. I'm Kevin Brown on your home for Black News First, the Black Information Network.
12: 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June 6, 1944, D-Day. Amid the chaos of Omaha Beach, Woodson's landing craft was struck. Despite being wounded himself, he leaped into action. For over 30 relentless hours, he treated the injured under enemy fire, bandaging wounds, performing amputations, and saving countless lives. But Woodson's heroism went beyond the battlefield. In an era of segregation, he shattered barriers, proving that courage knows no color. His nomination for the Medal of Honor was never awarded until the Distinguished Service Cross was posthumously honored in 2024. It's the second highest honor that can be bestowed on a member of the Army, and is awarded for extraordinary heroism. Let's ensure his story is never forgotten. Waverly B. Woodson Jr. exemplifies the best of humanity, dedication, bravery, and the power to inspire. I'm Amber Payton on your home for 24/7 Black News First, the Black Information Network.
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8: I'm Mike Stevens on your home for Black News First, the Black Information Network. Another Black mother is left grieving and asking questions. In West Tennessee, she's crying out for justice for her 15-year-old daughter, who was shot and killed last month. According to WHBQ television, a 16-year-old boy is being charged with first-degree murder for the death of Alexia Curry. Her mom just can't understand this.
13: My daughter was a sweet girl. She never bothered anybody. She was innocent. So why would they do what they did? I don't know.
8: Police say they responded to a weapons complaint in the early morning hours. When they got there, they found the girl dead from a gunshot wound.
13: My daughter has never been in the system, never been a problem child. She's just an innocent girl.
8: The mother says she's pleading for justice and answers about her daughter's death. Well, another Black mayor is dealing with infrastructure issues. It's a new project designed to reduce flooding and strengthen climate resilience on Chicago's West Side. Mayor Brandon Johnson and other officials toured the site of the facility they want to build.
14: $12 million of stormwater storage projects that will reduce flooding on Chicago's West Side by providing, again, approximately 1.7 million gallons of underwater stormwater storage capacity.
8: The infrastructure investment marks the start of construction on the second of two underground storage installations designed to help reduce street and basement flooding while protecting hundreds of homes and businesses. This was Black Congresswoman Lauren Underwood speaking to the BIN about the recent opening of the Obama Center in Chicago.
15: I am so excited to welcome folks to my home state as we celebrate the leadership of President Barack Obama and the transformative 8 years that he steered our country.
8: The center opened on Juneteenth weekend, and now another round of admission tickets are on sale. The Obama Foundation said it expects high interest, and so potential ticket holders may experience a wait while purchasing them. Consumers will be able to buy up to 9 tickets that range in price from $15 to $30. They're available at Obama.org. The Obama Center is a nonprofit collaborator of the Black Information Network. And historically Black, Hampton University is adding a bachelor's degree in dance beginning in the fall. The 87-credit program will be housed in the Department of Visual and Performing Arts and include training in ballet, contemporary, African dance, jazz, hip-hop, and musical theater. Students will take coursework and participate in performance studies. University leaders say the major builds on Hampton's tradition while honoring dance as a powerful part of Black storytelling, scholarship, and artistic expression. For more stories of interest to the Black community, log on to BINnews.com.
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18: This is Layla Ali, undefeated world champion Hall of Fame boxer, wellness advocate, and CEO of Layla Ali Lifestyle. My father, Muhammad Ali, was more than a champion in the ring. He was a global voice for courage, conviction, faith, and justice. The Muhammad Ali Center celebrates his life, his principles, and his willingness to stand for something bigger than himself, reminding us of the power of purpose. To learn

0: 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I'm Layla Ali, and my history lives here.
1: I'm Bill Black with another Bet You Didn't Know music fact. 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
10: BIN News this hour, I'm Terry McCready. Tensions remaining high between the U.S. and Iran after President Trump said he thought the ceasefire was over. The U.S. launching another round of military strikes on Wednesday, with Trump saying they were in retribution for Iran firing on three cargo ships in the Strait of Hormuz. Iran then launching missile attacks against Gulf nations that host U.S. military forces, but there are no reports of injuries or significant damage. Trump making his comments about the end of the ceasefire yesterday at the NATO summit in Turkey, then added he wasn't ruling out talks continuing to end the war with Iran. The family of a 92-year-old great-grandmother from Florida killed in a crash involving an Orlando police officer last January is suing the police department. Surveillance video showing the patrol car's flashing lights going on, then off. Attorney Ben Crump says the police and vendors are pointing fingers.
11: They seem to suggest that it was somebody else's responsibility. But what we know, it wasn't Millie Ortiz's fault for why she is dead today.
10: Millie Ortiz's family is also suing the manufacturer of the police lights and the company that handles maintenance for OPD vehicles. They're asking for $92 million. The state attorney decided not to file criminal charges against the officer involved. The black secretary of the Smithsonian Institution is disputing the scathing July 4th report released by the White House, accusing the National Museum of American History and its leaders of presenting a radical view of American history. Although Lonnie Bunch has not addressed the report publicly, in an internal letter to staff obtained by ABC News, he wrote that Smithsonian leadership is carefully reviewing the findings. He wrote, while there will always be room for improvement, this report is not a fair characterization of the work and totality of the National Museum of American History. The White House Domestic Policy Council released a multi-page report accusing the Smithsonian of engaging in extreme political activism, as well as anti-white activism, illegal alien activism, and transgender activism. Black Congresswoman from Texas, Jasmine Crockett, who came up short in her run for Senate, says she will not be campaigning with the party's choice, James Tallarico. And speaking at the Global Black Economic Forum, she blamed her primary loss on her race.
12: It was racist. It was a racist race. It is what it is.
10: Crockett telling the crowd that she plans to campaign with down-ballot Democrats who are African-American. Her goal, she says, is to get more Democrats to the polls as a way to help the party. Stay informed, stay connected, and subscribe. 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
13: Here's what's trending this hour. A West Virginia man is the eighth person to be indicted for allegedly plotting an attack on the UFC fight at the White House last month. President Trump says he does not plan to sign a bipartisan passed housing bill in protest over the Save America Act not being approved. The Safeguard American Voter Eligibility Act requires proof of citizenship to register to vote and the presentation of a photo ID to cast a ballot. And a heat dome will be rolling across the country this weekend. I'm Amber Payton, and that's what's trending.
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14: Former NFL linebacker Darren Lee has entered a no plea during his arraignment on a first-degree murder charge in Tennessee. Under state law, the plea is treated as not guilty. Prosecutors allege Lee killed his 29-year-old girlfriend, Gabriella Perpetuo, whose body was found inside the couple's home in February. Investigators say she suffered multiple stab wounds, human bite marks, and a broken neck. Lee remains jailed without bond and is scheduled to return to court in October. Prosecutors have not announced whether they'll seek the death penalty. Elsewhere in sports, the San Antonio Spurs have reportedly parted ways with TV play-by-play announcer Jacob Toby after allegations involving the sister of Spurs player Lindy Waters III went viral online. The controversy began when posts appeared on Toby's Instagram account accusing him of cheating on his longtime girlfriend. Screenshots quickly spread across social media before the posts were eventually deleted, and multiple reports say Toby is no longer with the organization. With the latest in sports, I'm Morgan Wood on the Black Information Network, BINnews.com, your home for Black news first.
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10: Look at another aspect of America at 250, a Black perspective. As America commemorates its 250th anniversary, the country will be awash in celebrations, spectacular fireworks displays, streets lined with flags, and rhetoric echoing the founding ideals of liberty and justice for all. But to truly grasp the story of this nation, we must begin with the complicated paradox at its core. In 1776, the Declaration of Independence boldly proclaimed that all men are created equal, endowed with inalienable rights. Yet even as these aspirational words were penned, the institution of slavery was deeply entrenched in the nation's economic system, legal codes, and everyday life. Black people, present at the country's inception, were foundational to its development, but they were rarely acknowledged in the national narrative. Despite their crucial contributions, laboring in fields, building infrastructure, serving in households, and shaping culture, they were systematically denied the rights and recognition of full citizenship. This contradiction is not a mere footnote in American history. It is fundamental to understanding the country's origins and evolution. The Black experience is not an aside to the American story. It is the lens through which we must view the nation's journey toward its ideals. Yet the Black American story is not defined solely by oppression and exclusion. It is also a chronicle of resilience, resourcefulness, creativity, and vision. Over 2.5 centuries, Black Americans have been at the forefront of the struggle to make the United States live up to its professed ideals. Their collective actions, whether organizing in churches, advocating in courtrooms, laboring on plantations, protesting on picket lines, innovating in laboratories, teaching in classrooms, performing on stages, reporting in newsrooms, or voting at the ballot box, have continually challenged the nation to confront its shortcomings and strive for genuine equality. Black Americans have not only demanded that the country fulfill its creed time and again, they have demonstrated the path forward through example, courage, and ingenuity. In this light, the Black experience is not a peripheral narrative, but the central thread in the American tapestry. To comprehend where the United States has been, what it has survived, and what it might achieve in the future, it is essential to begin with a Black perspective. This is the viewpoint of those who recognize the contradictions at the heart of the nation and, despite being marginalized, continue to build, dream, and shape the country. It is a perspective that insists on truth-telling and invites all Americans to see the nation's story in its fullest, most honest dimensions. I'm Terry McCready, looking back on the Black perspective of America 250 on the Black Information Network.
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0: age of 40, Coltrane's music had grown increasingly spiritual. He said that he wanted to be a saint, and in him, Branzo, who had wanted to be a preacher, had found his God. Instead of a mural of Jesus in the sanctuary, there is one of patron saint John Coltrane. And that's a fact. I'm Shay Diddy on the Black Information Network.
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10: Welcome to The Fundamentals. I'm your host, Titus T-Dub Williams. We have a great show installed for you tonight. We got to talk about the NBA, of course, the Cubs and White Sox. So let's get into it.
11: Ladies and gentlemen, this is the main event of the evening. And now, it's time!
12: Fundamentals. These are the

0: Oh, you gotta love it. You just gotta love it. Oh, I'll do it. I'll do it.
1: You got it.
0: Yo, yo, welcome to the Fundamentals. Welcome to a Friday night in the city of Shy. My name is DJ Turbine. These fellas over here, oh, we having a great time before we even hit the mics. It is just fun.
2: The show between the show. I am Titus T.W. Williams.
0: And who is that man? Just control yourself.
3: Hey, man, look.
0: And center yourself in your camera focus.
3: If I apologize.
0: To your left.
3: I apologize. Hey, man.
0: There it is.
3: If the listeners could hear what you just said before we got started.
0: What I said? What's Lord, what you said?
3: Lord,
2: I mean, technically, you started.
3: You did just, say it. No. I just responded.
0: Just, no.
3: I just responded. That's
2: no,
3: all.
2: No,
3: I just responded. No, yeah, no. Yeah, yeah. You did it, Tony.
0: I don't like
2: you
0: it.
2: Definitely did it,
0: Tony. I don't like it.
2: You did it, Tony. I'm not going to lie to you.
3: That's okay. Yeah, yeah. This your boy, Uncle Dayday, Chicago favorite uncle, back in the building.
0: What's up, Unc?
3: What's up,
0: T-Dub?
3: What's going on, guys?
0: What's going on? That rounds out tonight's squad, ladies and gentlemen. Well, who else do you need on a Friday night? But these three gentlemen just having a good time and just camaraderie.
3: Trying to.
0: You know what I'm saying?
3: We trying to.
0: Yo, yo, yo. Gentlemen, how we doing? How we feeling? How's life been treating us? You know, fair and different. What are you thinking?
2: Oh, man, I can't complain, man. It's been a really good week. Long week, but a good week. Happy 4th of July, Independence Day to everybody. Hope you all are safe. Enjoy your barbecues. But please, please, as we all know as Chicagoans, please put the guns down and be safe. This is a very violent weekend usually in our city. But please, let's just all just have fun and enjoy our family members and friends. So that being said, I also want to give a big shout out to Atiba Buchanan, our former program director.
0: Shout out, says Atiba.
2: Our former program director here, but our afternoon show host. If you don't know and haven't been listening, he has recently gotten a kidney transplant.
0: Shout out.
2: So he had a successful surgery today. So we're wishing him a speedy recovery. He'll be back as soon as he can. But big shout out to Atiba Buchanan, man. Much love and respect to your brother. Congratulations. Hope you have a speedy recovery. Looking forward to talking to you soon.
3: Yes, sir. Yes, sir. Get well soon. Get well soon.
0: That was amazing news, Atiba. I'm so happy to hear you. And when I see you back in the studio, bro, whether you want it or not, you got a big hug coming your way.
2: Absolutely.
0: I'm telling you right now. I don't care whatever people say about, you know, social distancing. I'm all up in that grill. Tell you right now, buddy.
3: Whoa.
0: I'm
3: going to
0: tell you all that. Pause.
3: Right,
0: pause.
3: Turbine.
0: Stop, Uncle Dayday. Stop yourself, Uncle Dayday.
3: Okay, here you go, Turbine.
0: Ain't nothing. I'm just trying to say I got love for Atiba. I'm so happy.
3: Yeah, as long as you don't try to hit it and miss like you just.
0: I didn't say nothing. I don't know what you just said. I didn't want to address what you just said. We're fine. Just trying to have a good show. Just trying to have a show so far, guys. What is this, Uncle Dayday?
2: I got one more thing to say about the week as well.
0: Go ahead.
2: More things, and I'm gonna be quick. I'm trying to keep my composure. But also, I want to give. I want to give a big shit. I want to give a big shout out to course superintendent Larry Snelling. He recently, a couple of days ago, announced his retirement from CPD. He's been the superintendent for about 3 years now, going on four. And crime has gone down in the city. He's a great man, a very, very nice individual. And I wish him a happy retirement. Great job with the city on your 30 plus years of service for the city of Chicago. So I want to give you a big shout out there. Congratulations again, Superintendent Snelling. And then also, want to wish my condolences. I know you're not really supposed to say it like that, but my condolences do go out to Minister Louis Farrakhan, the Honorable Minister Louis Farrakhan, and his family on the loss of First Lady Khadijah Farrakhan. She passed away last week, and the services were held today. Cleopatra Draper, our midday show host, and also Sonya Walls, our executive producer, they went to the services today on behalf of the family and reported there. And so, again, condolences and well wishes to the family of Minister Louis Farrakhan and, of course, our beloved sister Khadijah Farrakhan. May your soul be with Allah in peace and the Mecca.
3: All right. So, I see Turbine was, I don't know what he back there doing.
2: We got too many jokes.
3: I know. I'm trying to keep this in the safe space right now.
2: Yeah.
3: So how was your week, brother?
2: Man, it was good. Like I said, it was a long week, but a good week, a very productive week. So I cannot complain. How was your week going?
3: Hot.
2: Man.
3: Hot, hot. It's a
0: it's dang hot.
3: Yeah, it's a great time for my AC in the crib to go out.
0: Yeah, no, it's hot.
2: Oh no,
0: it's hot.
2: Serious?
0: It's hot,
3: boy.
2: I've
3: been Velcro every night.
2: Woo!
0: I'm sorry, guys. I turn my camera off. I expect you guys to pick it up when I can't just blabber. So help me out.
3: Well, my bad. My back is turned to everything.
2: Right, we couldn't see.
0: It's not your back. It's your left shoulder, and I'm Tyson in front of you.
3: See, he wasn't paying attention.
2: I wasn't paying attention. I was talking about.
0: I know what you were doing.
3: Yeah. But yeah, man, I've been Velcro just about every night. Fans ain't wasn't working.
2: Oh Lord, like, where them fans at?
3: I'm like,
0: where them fans at?
3: Being off of the lake, you would expect for me to have a breeze every
2: not
3: night.
2: At all.
0: Not in Chicago,
2: not
0: bro.
2: Not at all.
0: Not in Chicago. I'm about to say, what you mean?
2: Good luck with that.
3: Right. It's been bad.
2: I don't care if you sitting up high in the building. Good luck with
3: it's
2: that.
3: It's been bad. Yeah. So, and I mean, don't get me wrong. The wind has been blowing. Breeze has been blowing through. But it's just been blowing
2: hot air.
3: Hot air. So, needless to say, I've been in a consistent sauna. But I said,
0: sorry, sir.
2: See, the best part about my days being long here is the fact that I'm still here in the AC.
3: Yeah.
2: So when I do go home and get into some hotness or, it's not blowing the way I want it to right now because I do got to get it repaired a little bit to, blow that cold air the way I need it to go. I spend most of my day here, so I'm cool. So I'm not going to complain.
3: When I was here earlier in the week, I was like, okay. And then it was like, dang, man, I gotta
2: leave.
3: I'm going to take the long way.
2: I know, right?
3: I'm going to take the long way.
2: I understand.
3: Man, then I was talking to the turbine yesterday. Uh-huh. When I was getting the oil change. And if you out shopping for a car, stay away from Hemis. Because the oil changes on those things, yeah, they get that. They get pretty expensive, Man. And I knew it. This ain't the first time, but I'm probably going to complain every time I have to go.
2: Yeah, that's not right.
3: I'm going to say something.
0: I understand.
3: Yeah.
2: That's about right.
3: And when I was talking to Turbine, I'm like, yeah, I'm getting the oil change. He was like, oh, well, that shouldn't take long. I said, yeah, I need 7 quarts.
0: And then I was like, I understand.
3: And I'm like, and it got to be the synthetic blend at that.
0: I told him, I was like, bro, hit me up. I got you. I can do an oil change for you. Why don't you ask? But then he said, once he told me the quarts, I'm like, oh, that's a big one.
2: Yeah, I believe
0: And he said, oh, it's a Hemi.
3: She said.
0: I was like, oh, stop yourself. This is PG Airways, and I'm not going to do this all day with you. I swear I'm not doing this all night with you. I have a couple more hours, and it's holiday time. I'm not doing this.
3: My bad.
0: I'm not
2: expecting that one. It's getting better.
0: When I said that, I'm talking about the motor size. Pause.
3: Yeah.
0: Pause. But I'm just saying. I love these guys, and sometimes I hate them. It's just, you want us to be mature as anybody and all.
2: It ain't the size of the boat. It's the motion in the ocean, baby.
0: Titus, just stop. Just stop. Oh, my God. I had a whole thing I was going to say right now. And I'm just lost already. Yep. Hey, you didn't even start this conversation.
3: So, yeah, back to my week.
0: How was your week? How was the oil change? Did you get it done?
3: Yeah, they knocked the oil change out for me.
0: It
3: was fine.
0: I'm pretty sure.
3: The oil change was fine. But then I had the honor of getting a bolt in my tire that was like about 2 inches, maybe an inch and a half, 2 inches
2: that
3: long.
2: That had to happen on an expressway.
3: I have no idea.
2: That's crazy.
3: I have no idea. When the guy pulled the bolt out of the tire, I was like,
0: What is that?
3: Like,
0: where did that come from?
3: Yeah, it was so, the hole in the tire was so big that he didn't even have to bore the hole open to plug it.
0: No,
2: that's what he said.
3: I hope it's not that you just.
0: Hey, we're not doing this all day, guys. We are not doing this the whole time. Get it out your system right now. We are abiding by FCC regulations. And you guys are just spitting in their face.
3: Oh my God.
2: That's what she said.
0: What night are you guys having?
3: Hey, man, look.
2: It's the holiday weekend.
3: It is. Oh. And then I'm probably suffering from some form of like heat exhaustion or something.
0: Something.
3: So I could be a little delusional. So, but yeah.
0: We're not going to pin it on that, buddy.
3: Man, look, outside of that, I enjoyed the rain.
2: Yeah.
3: Because it was kind of a cool down. But I got the tire fixed.
2: That's good.
3: The oil changed. Even got a car wash right before it rained. So go figure. Okay. But,
0: I'm sorry you did that.
3: Yes. Yeah, I mean, it's all right. It's the rain next. So it'll just, you're fine.
2: It's washing right off
3: as I'm driving. So
2: Oh, yeah.
3: That was my week. No basketball yet. We started back on Monday.
2: Okay.
1: At 8:30 in the morning.
0: Okay. Okay.
1: I know, right? Monday at 8:30 in the morning, we start back. And then, I become the road warrior for the next 4 weekends. I'll be all over the Midwest. So
0: see how the availability. We'll talk later.
1: Well, So hear me with this. Uh-huh. Hear me with this.
0: My headphones are in.
1: I should be able to make it to whatever destination I'm going to Friday afternoon. So I should at least be able to be on StreamYard. Because I'm taking my internet with me to whatever hotel I am.
0: I'm taking my internet. I like that.
1: And I should be at my destination by Friday afternoon. So I should be set up in time to actually be on StreamYard.
2: All right. I'm pretty sure we're going to have a lot to talk about next week, too.
1: Oh, yeah.
0: Yo, T, how was your week so far?
2: Like I said, everything was good. Long week, but can't complain. Got some things done. Got some productivity, taken care of and stuff. So, I can't really complain. Again, shout out to Atiba, with his kidney thing.
0: And, big one.
2: Of course, condolences to the Honorable Minister Louis Farrakhan and his family on the passing of his wife and the services for his wife. Oh, and then I forgot one. Of course, I got to give a big shout out to my nephew, Tyler. He turned the big 5 last weekend, so I got to give a shout out to him and my sister Tyra. So they're avid listeners to the show. So big love to my little sister Tyra and her son Tyler. Turning the big 5. So I forgot to do that, but of course, love you guys.
0: Hey, they appreciate you, man. I know they do. You saying that right there? It's all love. So, all right, let's get to the sports conversation.
2: Let's do it,
0: guys. Come on. Let's do baseball first, and we're gonna hop into some basketball. I'm gonna cut this mic off.
1: I will cut it off. I said let's be mature. I'll be telling my managers for the basketball team, they all a majority of girls. So we got one boy and the rest of them are girls.
2: Right.
1: And when they be like with these little boys that they call themselves liking, and they start telling us, we be giving them the dad look like, nah. You don't need no. Stay away from boys because boys are stupid until they're about 25, 26.
2: That's when the brain fools.
0: That's when my brains came in.
1: Yeah, so that's
0: when my brains came in.
1: Yeah.
2: Stop it. Don't do it.
1: I tell them.
0: I can't say a joke with that. It's going far.
1: I tell them, to.
0: Happy holidays, guys. Happy holidays.
1: To not worry about the little boys. Right. And I always crack a joke. And they be like, Coach, you so immature. And I'm like, Well, the only difference between a man and a boy is we know when to be mature and when not to be
2: That's
1: mature.
2: That's true.
1: But outside of that, that's
0: bars.
1: We are pretty much. That's the only difference.
2: Bars. You're not lying.
1: We're going to be mature and talk about sports, right?
2: Let's do it.
0: Let's talk baseball, okay?
1: We're going to start with baseball.
0: We're going to do baseball, then we're going to jump into some basketball. So let's go ahead with it right now. So the Northsiders and the Southsiders have obviously been going at it. Last week we talked about it, and wow, what a week does for the Northsiders. Last week when we talked about the Cubs, I was pretty much in a downward little comp. We were going into Milwaukee in that series. I didn't feel so confident, but They made me a believer, Imagine Dragons. I'm a believer, Because quite frankly, they lost the first one, but came back and won the next two. And so far, we have been doing so good against the next two teams that we were, our series. What was it? The Padres and I feel like, what's the other team? I can't remember right now. The Mets?
2: Yes.
0: The Mets.
2: Y'all swept the Mets.
0: So swept them, swept the Padres, did a great crazy performance in the last one on Wednesday, 23-3. That's a football score. I don't care what anybody says. We're playing baseball, but the Cubs, they good. Unfortunately, today against the Cardinals, that was bad. 17-1 loss.
1: Yikes.
0: Woo. Yeah.
1: Didn't see that coming.
0: That was, we got 2 more games to play this weekend against them. So, just one game. It is what it is. We're still at home, but It was a shell shock after coming off of a 23-3 victory, a 17-1 loss. I ain't gonna lie to you, that's the baseball gods looking at the Cubs and saying, hey, we gotta put balance here. You're gonna beat someone this bad, you're gonna take a whooping that bad too. So it is what it is. Looking at it, I think it's 9. Not right now. The standing is their 9 wins in their last 11 attempts.
2: Yes, sure.
0: So it is actually pretty solid, and they're about 10 games above 500. They're still in the wild card over here on our side of the conference and far ways away from trying to claim a division. So, but they're putting themselves in the right spot to at least be in postseason contention right now. And the bats are getting hot. P. PCA is the player of the month right now.
2: Balling.
0: I mean, this is a guy where I sat there and said, I was like, we got to I just didn't want to anoint him yet. But right now, the way I'm looking, I was like, yo, I think the Cubs got a superstar. Like, they got themselves somebody. And the way that, if you look at PCA's upbringing when it comes to from the farm system to where he is now today, it's theatrical. It's cinematic. It's like, yo, to be where you were to where you are, it is crazy. Because this guy was somebody that just got called up from the farm system, made some noise, and now he's the guy. Nah. He's batting leadoff right now because of where he's at. I mean, when the season started, we had him at the bottom of the rotation. Not because he was bad, because we understood that, hey, it might be better to put him at the bottom to complement the guys on top. And, you know, that's all Craig Counsell. And Craig Counsell has had some good moments this year. He's had some bad moments this year. You can't say it's been you know, all sunshines and rainbows for Craig Counsell. But he's doing his best. And today, it sucked because one of our Doug Peterson, who we just traded for from the Mets, today that wasn't a good performance. 17-1. It wasn't all on him, but it started on his watch.
2: I mean,
0: so
2: he sucked when they was going against the Cubs.
0: No, there is some good things. He's an all star. He has had some stuff, and I get the fact that, you know, you're not wrong. Hey, you're not wrong, T. You're saying
2: every team's
0: backs
2: supposed
0: right
2: to
0: there.
2: Get an all star to go to the all star game. So I'm just saying.
0: So I was looking forward to this game because I really want to see Peterson. Right. And once I saw, I was like, oh, this is just not what I expected. But it is what it is. But where we are right now could be worse. But when I mean worse, we're still in playoff contention. 10 games above 500, it's a good spot.
2: Oh, yeah.
0: It's a really good spot. And come this weekend, and we're, you know, the next two games are home games, home stands. Let's see what happens. We have a way to go. New York Yankees are coming up right now. And we are technically considered the hottest team right now in baseball.
2: Ooh, that's tough.
0: And
2: that's going to be a fun series.
0: Baseball is a game of momentum. It's when are you hot, and at what time are you hot? Because I was hot early on. I'm hot right now, but I'm waiting to get hot in October.
2: Yeah.
0: That's when I want to get hot. So as long as we can balance that out and find a way to get hot at the right time, let's do it. Right now, it's all good momentum. It's all good things, because Dansby Swanson himself was struggling. Woo! But these last couple games,
2: balling.
0: Coming alive. Three home runs against the Padres in game 3, and then two home runs in game 2. Hey, whatever it takes to get my guy out of his funk, let's do it.
2: So he had a home run in the last 5 games?
0: Yeah, I had Padre fans complaining about the whole fact that, the 23-3 game, they're sitting there saying things of nature like, yo, they gave up. The Padres conceded. Why did you guys keep going? In a sense, what did you want me to do?
2: Wow.
0: Like, San Diego Padre fans, I'm not going to lie. What did you want us to do? Just sit there and let all the strikes go through? Did you want me to sit there and not swing? Did you want me to tell my batters, like, yo, I know it's going to suck to your, you know, your average and whatever, and our home run rate? No.
2: In the words of Herm Edwards, you play to win the game.
0: Mm-hmm. Oh, or in the words of Tom Hanks, there's no crying in baseball.
3: There's no crying in baseball.
0: So with that being said, whatever happens to your team, it is what it is. To go back into a football day when the Carolina Panthers went 15-1 and Cam Newton and the squad was just dabbing on everybody and just getting under everybody's last nerve, what did they say?
2: Stop them forever.
0: Stop them. If you have a problem against what they're doing,
3: stop them.
0: Stop them. If you can't, why are you crying? Because you had the opportunity to stop them. You had all God's will to go in front in there and stop them whenever you had the opportunity. And I say the same thing to those Padre fans that are complaining, saying, I hate Chicago. Chicago, why did you do that? We conceded. Our pitchers were done. They were throwing you lollipops. What did you want them to do? Did you want us to sit there and just accept it? Like, we won? Yeah. No. Again, this is professional sports. Again, Padres fans, there's no crying in baseball.
2: There's not.
0: There's no crying in baseball. No. So, at the end of the day, if you didn't like what happened, do something about it. And when I mean that, go change your team. Go fix your team. If you didn't like the fact that we beat you 23-3, what are you going to do about it? Don't tell me what we're doing about it. Tell yourself what you're going to do about it. If the only thing you can do is complain about it on these mics and on a Twitter sphere or Instagram sphere, wherever you want to look at, you ain't helping nobody other than your own clicks and views.
2: Yeah.
0: So take that for what it is. T, I'm going to let you give the Southsiders update.
2: I do want to talk a little bit about the Cubs.
0: Sure.
2: And I've been watching a lot of the Cubs games recently, and shout out to PCA, like you said, he's been balling. I know he's been struggling a little bit after the White Sox series and the whole thing with the fan, but I even talked about, you know, probably sitting him down and benching him for a little while just so he can get his head straight. But they, Craig Council believed in him. They never took him out, and he got it together. And big shout out to PCA. I mean, he's been balling, so it's great to see him get out of his slump. Dan Swansby, like I said, he had a home run in, what, the last five games? He got out of his slump as well.
0: And he was benched.
2: So. Yeah, he was benched, and that was something that he actually needed. And so with the Cubs' hot streak right now, winning 9 out of the last 11, has been pretty good and pretty fun to watch. So, like you said, that 23-3 win was huge for them. I think that was a great momentum boost for the team. And then was something I learned the other day was the fact that it's because earlier this year the White Sox had a 22-run game win. This season, and then with the Cubs having 23, that's the first time in both franchises' history that both the Cubs and White Sox had 22 plus runs scored in the same season. So I thought that was a pretty cool stat to bring up as well. But yeah, man, I mean, the Cubs have been doing their thing. Again, as always, I always talk to you about the same thing that, you know, I'm concerned about is the pitching with the Cubs, you know, but especially because they keep losing so many pitches on the season. But they did get a couple people back, like Matt Boyd came back last week, early last week, if I remember correctly. So, you know, it's one of those things where, you know, slowly but surely they're getting it together, and look like the pitching will come back and help them out. But defensively, they're winning games, and they're running up the score. So, I mean, you can't be mad at what was going on. So I can't wait to see this Yankee series, because I know for sure when we went to the White Sox, went to New York, mm-hmm. and got beat by the Yankees pretty bad, that was pretty interesting. So I'm wondering what the Cubs can do with that matchup, because I think defensively the Cubs do have a better defensive team. So I'm excited to mm-hmm. see what goes with that. But, yeah, Uncle Daddy, do you want to talk about the Cubs real quick?
1: I'm just happy that they are being competitive. Yeah. You know, living up to sort of the expectations. And I know we was kind of tough on them when they hit they losing streak, yeah. but it's still early in the season, yeah. By all means. We haven't even hit the All-Star break. We haven't even gotten to the trade deadline yet when the contending teams really start to separate themselves from the others. I know it sucked for the Cubs that ran off 9 out of 10 with 9 out of 11 now and still not be within shouting distance of their division.
2: Yeah.
0: Now, Milwaukee got a good chance. Yeah, hold on that.
1: Milwaukee is kind of. And Milwaukee's been the thorn in the Cubs' side since they got over St. Louis.
2: Yeah.
1: So I just want to see the Cubs continue to play solid baseball. And I mean, we said the same thing last week. They got to do something with their pitching. They got to tighten up the back end of that pitching staff. It's the same problem the White Sox have.
2: Got
1: to tighten up the back end of the pitching staff so that they can close out the games that they should win.
2: Yeah.
1: And that way they'll be ready for actual October baseball.
2: Yeah.
0: All right. Let's go to the Southsiders over here. So the Southsiders are currently in action against the Guardians, which this is a big series for them this weekend. So we got a four-game set, and we're in the middle of the second game right now, and looking at my phone. Bottom of the seventh, we are Southsiders still up 3-1. Great after last night's unfortunate loss. And it is a close race over there, but they're holding on to the second seed overall in the conference. So they want to see the Southsiders keep it up. And hey, Murakami hasn't even come back yet. The farm system has been
1: amazing.
0: Paying off dividends and loving dividends.
2: It. Loving it.
0: And, I mean, me and Titus were talking a little earlier, and Titus was like, yo, maybe we want to trade for somebody. I was like, I don't think you guys are in a spot to trade. I think Uncle Dede said this last week when I brought up the conversation about Aroldis Chapman. And it's funny because I brought that up last week, and guess what made waves this week? Aroldis Chapman to the White Sox and all these other people. And I was like, oh my God, we just talked about this. And it's funny because I think we just beat them to the punch because we pretty much said what we said. And I kind of hope what we talked about last week to be true. He's positioned right now to be trading.
1: Yeah, and because it would make no sense. We already know the Sox are overachieving right now. Absolutely. They like two years ahead of mm-hmm. schedule.
4: Yeah. And because they're overachieving, you don't want to trade nothing. No. In the sense of the farm system looks good. Yes. You brought up I want to say about maybe 10 plus players so far from the farm system, and so far they're playing solid ball.
1: And you still got two pitchers that's there waiting to
4: in the wings
1: opportunity. Right. So, as well as the number one overall pick in this upcoming draft. So yeah. I don't like if you do make a move, a splash move like that. What are we sacrificing? Yeah, what are we giving up for one of them? Two, are we in win now mode? Are you really an Aroldis Chapman away from actually competing for, the question. Championship?
4: That's the question because Uncle Daddy hit that round on the head on the nail on the head because the fact of the matter is you're playing with house money. But in reality, in actuality, how are you when it comes to competing? And not saying you're not. This isn't a knock on nobody. It's the fact that you're playing with house money. And if the fact that you're doing that and you can acknowledge that, whatever, wherever you land season, because the last two seasons were abysmal for the Sox. Mm-hmm. Right now, you didn't even think this is where you're going to be right now. And the fact that you are 4 or 5 games above 500. You're ahead of schedule. You got some players here like Miguel Vargas, who was a cast out from the Dodgers, and now he's actually finding a rhythm here with the Southside. It's, you know, I can go through other players, but I'm just saying that you found players so far that made things right. So I am more on the line of let's just play this out. I don't think that you guys are like as Unc said. I don't think you're a pitcher away, a quick addition away from really competing. But I do think that you are in the right path, hold steady, see where the season ends, and then next year, build. But it's year one of a build. You don't be the Bulls and mortgage a bunch of your franchise. Don't put all your chips in the middle of the table just yet. Be patient. You know what I mean? When we got Lonzo, DeMar, Zach, and Vooch, we was ready to go all in and try to compete. Take time. Take a breather. The fact that you're here right now is an accomplishment in and of itself. So, breathe, analyze, and process the way you need to do. The Sox are doing great so far. Amazing. The fact where they are right now, and like I said, they're currently, 3-1, bottom of the 7th. Keep it going. 4 games set. This is a lot to be on the line right now. T, I see you want to say something.
2: I was agreeing and just listening to both of you guys, and I'm really excited about the season. It's been a magical season. Pope Leo has definitely been with us on this one. So, you know, it's been a lot of fun to watch. And so even the players are making fun of it. Mike Vasile talks about it all the time that we got the Pope on our side, so we can't lose. And so how do we got a wizard and and the Pope?
4: A wizard and a Pope.
1: All we missing is
4: you cheating.
2: You know,
1: if we get Danhausen, we in good shape, right?
2: Yeah.
4: Hey, yeah. Nobody gets Danhausen, bro. You just pay him to curse somebody.
1: Right.
4: That's how that works. We don't want to talk about – leave Danhausen alone. Leave him in New York. I don't want him near any of my franchises in Chicago. Just be away.
2: You know, this would make a great bar joke for sure.
4: I'm just saying.
2: They make a great bar joke. But all three of those.
4: Yeah.
2: But, no, I'm very proud of the White Sox. Like you said, both of you guys said, you know, ahead of schedule completely. I think that they're definitely more than a closing pitcher away from winning games. Now, I would like to see a closer here just so they can win more games and develop and, you know, keep the confidence going. But the loss that they had against Baltimore the other day actually proved a lot what they said with if I remember correctly, it was one of the rookies said that, you know, one player doesn't help and hurt the team. We all lost together. And so I thought that was very profound for a rookie to say that. It was Jacob Gonzalez. That's who it was. And I thought that was very profound for a rookie to say that because of the fact is of the matter is that, you know, they all believe in the team and they all believe in each other. So even with a loss from a pitching standpoint of view, especially like what they had in with the Orioles or what they had last night, unfortunately, against Cleveland when they came back and won. It's just one of those things where you hate to see it happen, but at the same time, we're taking it on the chin as a team because we're learning still. And so it's been a lot of fun. I mean, Anthony Vargas, like you said, a cast out from the Dodgers.
4: Miguel.
2: Miguel Vargas, sorry.
4: Miguel!
2: I got Sir Anthony Dominguez in my brain still. But yeah, Miguel Vargas, been doing this thing. He's got 19 home runs now in the season? So it's just like
4: close to that. I gotta look it up. Yeah, but
2: yeah, it's like 18 or 19, one of the two. Like that again. We got Kyle Teal back a couple games ago, so you know he has a couple home runs on the season now. So it's a overall team effort that's winning games, and now we have also 7 players in Chicago White Sox history to all score walk off wins in the season. So it's been a lot of fun. I mean, a lot of fireworks going off on the South Side. You know, like you said, we can't.
4: You said 19.
2: Yeah, I want to say it's like 18 or 19.
4: 19.
2: Okay.
4: 19 homers.
2: Okay, so, and Murakami, he left with 20. So, it's like, just imagine how good this team would be even if he was still here.
4: Yeah.
2: Like
4: yeah.
2: I said, the rookie stepping up, Jacob Gonzalez. We got Brayden Montgomery. He's been stepping up with big bats and stuff. So,
4: yeah,
2: I think the team is just overall believing in themselves, and they're having fun. And Will Venerable, I mean, shout out to him as well as manager, man. I mean, bringing in
4: great
2: guys.
4: Great job, yeah.
2: Bringing in
4: real.
2: Guys when they needed the fresh legs and stuff and fresh bats, and they coming in and doing their thing in the farm system. And I'm loving everything about the White Sox right now. I feel like they can't do any wrong. And a big shout out to Chris Getz, because remember, I was real hard when the White Sox had signed him, and I'm like, Chris Getz. I'm like, I remember when he was a player with the White Sox. I'm like, I didn't believe in him then. But all as right. a GM, he's been doing his thing.
1: Yeah, he's been amazing. He kind of put the White Sox in a position that we've been hoping a lot of Chicago teams will actually get into that off of that fence and pick a lane.
2: Yeah.
1: And he went straight into rebuild mode with building assets instead of trading away the future assets and living with some of the guys that was there in his first season.
2: Yeah.
1: They broke the record for most losses in Major League Baseball history, and we were ready to be the Cleveland Brown fans and put paper bags over our heads to the point where we didn't talk much about the White Sox except for how delusional the owner was, saying that the city owed him a new stadium with a team that was at the bottom of the bottom.
2: And then somebody getting shot in the stands.
1: And somebody, right, sneaking a gun in, however that situation worked out. Yeah.
4: Let's go to the comments real quick. Sydney's checking in with us. Talking about Miguel Vargas, and looks like Davis being all-star representatives in Philly in a couple weeks. I think for sure Davis is going to be there. Miguel's been having a good time so far. I don't know if he, I think, what, third base?
2: Yeah.
4: I don't know if he's the best third baseman in the conference so far. Maybe he's, like I said, the numbers speak for themselves, but we'll see. I've seen other things. Does he deserve some? Yeah, he deserves some accolades there. But for sure, Davis has been playing amazing so far. Got a little exposed against the Yankees, but he has been having a solid season so far. He also wants to sit there and say, Sydney, Seiya Suzuki's play in the outfield is suspect at best, but his bat has been hot as well. Sid, I don't know what you're watching, buddy, but, you know, keep looking at other things. But thank you for the chime in.
1: Hey, Sid, I got a question for you since you tuned in. I can give you an impromptu yes or no. Yes or no, do you think Getz will be up for GM of the year?
2: Ooh, great question.
4: That's a good one. It's definitely in conversation for sure. Yeah. So, Sid, if you're there, let us know.
1: Yeah, let us know what you think. Because I honestly, when you do have a team with a young manager the way that they have, as well as young players, and they are overachieving, somebody has to get the pat on the back, just the same way if you had a team that should be winning and they were losing, somebody would get the scolding.
2: Yeah.
1: And like I said, Chris Getz came into a situation where he was able to pick a lane, and it was a year turnaround. They went from the worst team in baseball history to somewhat formidable.
2: Yeah.
1: And now they're actually leading the division, or at
2: second
1: the top
2: in the conference.
1: second in the conference and leading the division right now. So
2: they're only one of four teams that's over 500 right now, and that's Tampa Bay, New York, the White Sox, and of course the Guardians.
1: And the Guardians, correct. So is that enough to get Getz up for GM of the year or Vettable, manager of the year?
2: I got a quick scoreboard alert. Unfortunately, the White Sox have been tied by the Cleveland Guardians. They just scored two runs.
4: Yeah, I just
2: and
4: see it
2: seven,
4: too.
2: Two outs left. Hudson just gave up two runs on an infield single. So, right now the game is tied in the bottom of the seventh.
4: And then also another scoreboard update. Halftime, the Aces and the Sky are doing a battle right now. And the Sky are down, unfortunately, 49-37 at half.
1: 12. They down 12.
4: Come on, ladies. Let's do something.
1: Down 12 at the half. They've been playing way, way better basketball, man. They have been since they inserted Sidney Taylor into the starting lineup. So.
4: Oh, dang.
2: Well, you called.
1: I mean, I did.
4: I just want to add this real quick on your scoreboard update when it comes to the Sox. Bottom of the seventh, Cleveland is up two outs, but they have two runners in scoring position at third and second right now. So we'll see what happens. Current count, two balls, no strikes for Bazana for the Guardians.
2: Three now.
4: We'll see what happens.
2: Yeah, our relief pitching is terrible.
4: We'll see what happens.
1: We got a, response from Sydney.
4: Well, mate, what did he say? Let's bring it up to the screen. If the Sox make the playoffs, it's a slam dunk that gets will get an extension of the year, executive of the year award. The whole front office was restructured from the top to the bottom.
2: Yeah, absolutely.
4: It's a lot of ifs and ifs. If ifs were fishes, the whole world would be an ocean.
1: That's how your culture get that?
4: Oh, that's how a lot of people say that, buddy.
1: Oh, okay. I don't think that's how it worked out.
2: I heard a different saying.
1: I don't know if it worked out.
2: I heard a different saying, but okay.
1: Like, let's tap into that 0.6%, bro.
4: Yeah. That 0.6? Oh, you funny. No, it's not 0.6. It's 6. That's a solid
1: okay,
4: 6,
1: my
4: buddy.
1: Bad. Let's tap into that 0.6
4: is less than 1%.
1: Let's tap into that 6%, bro.
4: Okay.
1: If was the fifth, you know how the rest of that goes.
2: You know it. Audience does, too.
4: You're funny. Sydney, we appreciate you every time you chime in with us, man.
1: Thank you for chiming in or even tuning in with us.
4: So,
2: all right, another scoreboard update. Thank God the White Sox have gotten out of the seventh inning.
4: There it is.
2: Three outs. Yeah, they gave up two runs. The game is tied 3-3 all in the bottom of the seventh. But they got out of it with runners on third and first. So, great job. Thank gosh.
4: All right, let's go, Sox. You got two more innings.
2: Let's do it. Wake up them bats. You know it.
4: All right, well, that's your update right now when it comes to the baseball. It's fun. Right now, baseball season is in a really good swing of things because both franchises, if the playoffs started today, the Sox and the Cubs are both going to the playoffs.
2: Who would have thought?
4: Who thought that Chicago baseball would be this strong this summer?
2: Not I.
4: Couldn't have come at a better time. I promise you it couldn't have come at a better time. So, let's enjoy it. Northsiders, we're enjoying it. Southsiders, I know you guys are enjoying it, so let's just ride this gravy train until the wheels fall off. You know what I'm saying?
2: Absolutely.
4: All right, fellas, let's go into some basketball talk because
1: basketball.
4: You know it's basketball. Hey. Yeah. Basketball is my favorite sport. Hey. I love the way they dribble up and down the court. I'm done. Hey. All right, let's go back to the conversation. So, Chicago Bulls in the NBA. Have been doing business this week, guys. I mean, this is the period where free agency starts, trade talks. It's an actual new official calendar year in the NBA season. So everything we talked about last week when the Nick Claxton trade, all those other trades, official. It is done. And then there's been more things done. Have you guys ever heard of a player named LeBron James?
2: LeBron James.
4: There used to be a guy on this show that liked LeBron and the Lakers. I don't think he liked the Lakers that much, but he did like LeBron. So I'm just saying, next year he might be the biggest, you know, Sixers fan of the world. He might be the biggest Miami Heat fan of the world. He might be a Cavalier fan. Who knows? Ryan James, I love you, little brother. But I'm just saying, I know you, and you know how many Laker fans are happy that you and your bunch are out?
2: Man.
4: Because now the Laker purists can actually be Laker purists, not LeBron purists.
1: So, is Bronny on his way out the door?
4: No, Bronny's on the way to the G League.
2: No, Bronny's good.
1: I know. He got his contract was guaranteed.
2: Hey, he good.
1: His contract was guaranteed.
4: Yeah, and I told Tyler, I was like, "Yo, you saw how that happened?" I was like, "LeBron made sure before I left." That would be guaranteed, buddy.
1: A young man dollars.
4: That's a good father right there. That's a good father. Father of the year.
1: Hey, you know what's crazy?
4: Father of the year.
1: You know what's crazy? LeBron guaranteed his son Miz, but Tim Hardaway couldn't guarantee his son a number 10. That's crazy. That's crazy.
2: When you put it that way.
4: You know what? I think I found a way to restructure a question I had for you fellas a little bit later. I ain't going to lie to you. That is crazy. Who's the worst father? LeBron or Tim Hardaway Sr.?
2: LeBron James
1: Sr. or Tim Hardaway Sr.? Don't forget.
4: You're right. Which senior is worse true. To which junior? Because, yeah, you're right. Bronny is just LeBron. Papa. But you're right. You're Papa. And all they both are saying to them is, I love you, Diddy. But they just don't. They might not love him back. We're just saying. It is what it is. Oh, gosh. This is not how I thought the NBA combo was talk. But all right, NBA free agency has been a whirlwind of an event so far. And yes, part of the conversation that has come to fruition is the fact that LeBron James has announced that he ain't going back to the Lakers. Nope. And once that fully happened, guess what happened? The Lakers said, cool, bye. And they went, they got Walker Kessler, they got Colin Sexton, they got, what's my boy named, Sandro. There's so many letters in that last name.
1: They got real light skin.
4: They got the privileged lineup. I'm just saying. But they got the lineup that will most definitely have the referees in favor. Yeah. But I'm just saying, they're going to play the most fundamental basketball of a fundamental basketball possible.
1: What's crazy, though, is that Rob Pelinka could not get a serviceable center when they had Anthony Davis over there. After he let JaVale McGee and Dwight Howard walk out the door when they
4: went. And at one point, both of them were not that serviceable, but they became serviceable.
1: But they were enough to keep Anthony
4: Davis. No, I'm with you. I'm with you.
1: With the guys that's bigger than him, Paul.
4: When they were there with L.A. for the championship run, you are definitely right. Yeah, before their runs,
1: you know
4: what they were, but they became this serviceable, you know, hit Dwight, AD, JaVale. That was the rotation. I talked about it before. I was like, that was the rotation that originally killed Jokic before he was Jokic. So they didn't want to keep that together. That's their problem.
1: Before they got serviceable, Dwight Howard was Anthony Edwards, and JaVale McGee had a show named after him called Shaq and the Fool.
4: Oh, my God. Titus, that's so bright. Why are you putting that in front of me?
5: Oh, hold on. Let me get my...
2: You say let you get your shade.
4: Can I get my sunglasses? Dang. Like, oh, my God. You tell me that this credit score is not about like 3,500. Like, I'm just telling you right now, like, all these guys are going to get... They will not be pulled over at all.
2: They won't be pulled over.
1: So look, all jokes aside, right? I've been...
2: The front five.
1: I've been watching basketball for a very long time. I don't think I could remember the last time the Lakers had a projected starting lineup did not involve.
4: And it's J.J. Redick coaching, though. My gosh.
1: An African-American, bro. Like, I can't tell you the last time they had a starting five that did not involve a dark-skinned person.
4: Are we sure number 12 is starting? Are we sure 4 is starting? I know Luka, A.R., and Walker are starting.
1: But who
4: is the 4? Who is the 3 here? Because I know Ruri's on the way out. They lost Marcus Smart.
1: Yep.
4: Colin Sexton just came in, and he might be alone. He might be Carlton. But I'm just saying I'm looking at it and trying to figure out, because they just traded DeAndre Ayton. Like,
5: Carl,
4: have you not seen Bel Air?
1: I have.
4: Have you not seen Bel Air?
1: But, like, hey, didn't the kid from South Park had a purple and gold shirt on with the T on there?
4: You talking about Tolkien?
1: Yeah, I'm talking about Tolkien.
4: We don't talk about Tolkien. There's not going to be a Tolkien black guy on this team if you can see this rotation.
1: Oh,
4: I'm just saying, like, Rui Hachimura, who is black but also Japanese, he ain't coming back. He might be going to Minnesota. And Bronny, he going to the G League. Like, come on. There is a lot of things here that just caused the pause, and I don't know if they actually helped themselves. I think that they got out of contracts and things of that nature, but when they acquired Walker Kessler came with a 4-year, $130 million contract, and they gave up I don't know how much draft capital. The Lakers, real talk, guys, I looked at it. They do not have a first-round draft pick until 2034.
2: Ooh-wee!
4: Nothing. So as of right now, this is them pushing their chips to the table with this squad.
2: Wow.
4: And no sunglasses. But this is what they think is going to get them to the promised land. It might be bright, but that's not the sun. That is the sun reflecting off their pigmentation.
2: I'm just saying.
4: You know, I got love for these boys because Luka and AR and Walker Kessler, they're not bad players. But
2: not at all.
4: Is that Dalton Connect? Like, why am I looking at him? I'm just saying. Like,
2: I mean, that's the projected starting five next season.
1: They are going to be bad. Because Luka can't play a full season.
2: No.
1: Austin Reeves, I mean, he's serviceable, but
2: he gets hurt too.
1: He gets hurt.
4: He only got his contract because he was threatened to be gone in free agency.
1: But
4: Detroit wanted him.
1: To be a number two, though.
4: Now he is with that money.
2: I mean, yeah, but no. Overall,
1: look at what the Bulls is paying. What's his name that we don't talk about? Bruno and Patrick Williams. Look what the Bulls paying.
4: Hey, speaking of which, I found a way to get rid of him, but we'll talk about that later.
1: We can
2: that's possible.
1: Send him to the Rancho Toro.
2: Bring it on!
4: Oh,
1: yes!
2: Oh. I like it.
4: That's funny. That's a good
2: Rancho
4: one.
2: Rancho Toros.
1: Yeah, but
4: Rancho Cucamonga.
1: But this team, like, if we are celebrating Colin Sexton being one of the top named free agents that they signed, no disrespect to him, but bro, they might be in bad shape.
2: Might ain't the word. They ain't
1: not
2: bad
1: having
2: shape.
1: Any first round draft capital for eight years.
4: No, like I said, this is the fact that when you look at this, this is literally the question. It's not even hypothetical. This is the question: does this work? Does this pan out?
2: No.
4: I think. Thank you. And
1: no.
4: T, I think
1: close.
2: I want to bring up something too, Ben. This regards to LeBron and this whole situation with the new projected starting five. Ownership of the Lakers, from ownership down to Jeannie Buss to management with Rob Pelinka, all of that. Do you think?
4: I just did my computer screen. I feel so much better.
2: Do you?
4: Go ahead. I'm sorry.
2: Do you think that front office failed the Lakers? Because here's why I say that. Ever since Kobe retired, it's been hard for them to get something. They finally got LeBron. LeBron did 8 years there, won a championship. They got AD.
4: 7 years.
2: 7 years. They got AD. They won a championship. Life was great.
4: Yeah.
2: However, they got older and brought in old guys and never addressed, we need to retool and bring people in. People used to go and be looking forward to sign with the Lakers because it's the Lakers. It's
4: yeah.
2: LA.
4: Yeah,
2: it's
4: big market. Yeah.
2: Big market. The biggest market besides New York that you can be in. Like, it's literally one of the greatest places to play if you're an NBA fan and a player.
4: Mm-hmm.
2: And it seems like under the Jeannie Buss, Rob Pelinka regime, and now with this new ownership, it just seems like, I don't want to say the Lake Show is dead, but at the same time, I'm like,
4: Speak your truth, bro.
2: Look at Boston. Boston, even when they fell off, they was able to get first-round picks. They were able to turn that into Tatum and Brown. And they were always competitive. They was always in the conversation of making the playoffs, even when they were rebuilding. With the Lakers, we never talked about them rebuilding until LeBron came. And then they got the championship, and then it's been pretty abysmal since. With first-round exits, second-round exits, possibly not making the playoffs, it's just been bad. And it just seems like, to me, is this management's fault? Because you had LeBron in the building. Even though he's 41 years old, you had him in the building. He wanted to still be with L.A., but you never got him the help that he needed to be able to make playoff runs and more playoff pushes.
4: Now, with the question you said, I think it's layered. First of all, what I said earlier, do I see success here in the future here for the Lakers? I don't.
2: No,
4: I see problems and problems. I don't think that AR, Luka, or Walker Kessler are the issue. I think you have a lot more issues than those guys. I think those are great, solid pieces, but are those three gentlemen are going to take you to a championship in the Western Conference?
2: Absolutely not.
4: You have to really look yourself in the mirror there and answer those questions yourself.
1: Didn't they try to trade Dalton Connect last season?
4: He was a Hornet for a week or so, a couple days.
1: Didn't he play a game with the Hornets? and then it got vetoed because what's his name failed the
2: physical. Marvin Williams.
4: Something, but yes, most definitely Dalton Connect was traded away. But to what?
1: This is
4: T, what was that last part you said right there?
2: No, I was just saying, do you think this is a management fault? Because even though
4: that's
2: LeBron was still in the building, you got an older LeBron, you still never addressed the build around him to make the team better.
4: Is this
2: a management fault? Is this an ownership fault? Like, whose fault really is this, the way the Lakers look, how they look?
4: I think it's a mutual. Okay. I really sincerely think that it's a mutual thing. I think recently, because once you're the Lakers and you acquired Luka Doncic, you were more than willing to stop listening to LeBron. Because when Luka this offseason was talking about certain things, he said, AR has to be here. I need a big. You never heard Luka even talk about LeBron. saying that LeBron needs to be here. Yeah. So LeBron has that unfortunate stigma of saying,
1: I need help.
4: I brought in Carmelo Anthony. I brought in guys like, who else was there after the championship? Russell Westbrook. I brought guys who had names, who had clout, and just didn't work.
2: Yeah.
4: And
2: but those guys were the backburner of their careers.
4: No, but the thing is, LeBron's the one that vouched for them. So as much as you can say, you know, they were, as a GM, you would sit there and say, I would hope you would recognize that. But it was LeBron sitting there saying, hey, no, bring him in, bring him in, bring him in. Yeah. We're going to do something with these guys. It never happened.
2: Yeah.
4: So that's where I'm at, where I think that's where I can't give full blame to management, because I believe that they were as doing as much to appease him. Heck, on top of talking about, you know, a Carmelo Anthony, a Russell Westbrook, Bronny James. Like, you wanted these guys here for that one gentleman. The second Luka came in, you realize, I don't have to appease him.
2: Yeah.
4: Mm-hmm. I really have a better player here that is actually, for the modern NBA, LeBron James, Luka Doncic. Oh, it's not even close. I'm going to go with whatever Luka wants.

0: The trade, they sent out Jackson Hayes. They just traded away DeAndre Ayton, which made me laugh because he picked up his option and said, hey, L.A., you're not done with me. And they said, no, we're done with you, buddy. You're going to go play next to AD in Washington and do nothing. Right. So good luck over there.
1: And they only got 2 second-round picks back, too.
0: And Jaden Hardy.
1: That's crazy.
0: Jaden Hardy also. You, so right. Jaden Hardy, 2 second-round picks, and they just said, we don't want you. That trade told me that, hey, Ayton, we had 1 year with you, and that's all I ever want to see again.
2: Go back to Portland.
0: Go anywhere else. Guess what? You go to Washington, have fun over there. Because quite frankly, AD and Trae Young, they think they're going to be doing something. They ain't doing nothing.
2: It snows in Washington, right?
0: Oh, yeah. Oh, yeah.
2: Don't get stuck in the snow, bro. Like, you know,
0: let it go. Let it go.
2: But I got a question for y'all.
0: Go ahead.
2: Dealing with this Lakers talk. 3 years over, you taking an over under before Luka asks out.
0: Ooh. Three or how many years?
2: Three. Over under for three.
0: I'll say over. I think he'll be a little patient because simply the fact that is that Dallas and LA, the two franchises he's played for, are really different. I know Mavericks always want to look like they're the biggest and best and shiniest franchise, but the Lakers are one of the shiniest and best franchises. So I think he's going to give him a little bit more grace and hope that it works out. This year, I promise you right now, you look at, I'm pretty sure Luka's going to tell you, hey, I got a squad. See what happens? We're going to compete. And he's going to tell us that, hey, see what happens when the chips are all in the middle of the table.
2: Yeah, when Luka's playing 60 games this season and look up and they for a play-in spot that they don't get. And then he's sitting at the crib when the first round of the playoffs start in May.
1: Yeah. I'll give it the over, too, especially since he just did that contract extension. So I can see him playing out some of his contract and be like, hey, you know what? We're not going nowhere. We stuck in the play-in spot like how the Bulls were all these years. I'm good. I don't want to waste my prime doing this. So request a trade then. But I can still see him here for like at least 2 years.
2: So two would be the under.
1: I mean, no, sorry, three.
2: So I'm going to take the under.
1: Okay.
2: I would take the under on that unless they get another big-time free agent to come in and play beside him because they aren't going to win.
1: Yeah, no. Nah.
2: They aren't. They won't be better than the Clippers. Which is crazy because the Clippers just traded Kawhi. So they won't be better than the Clippers. So they don't even own L.A. right now. They won't be better than the Warriors.
0: Speaking of Clippers.
1: Where are you going with this,
2: Where are you going with this?
0: The next, finish your thought, and I'm gonna transition us.
1: Huh?
0: They won't these trades were crazy this week.
2: Won't be better than the Warriors.
1: Going somewhere else with this.
0: No.
2: They won't. Once Kyrie come back to Dallas, I don't think they'll be better than Dallas.
1: Yeah.
2: We already know that the heavy hitters, your Minnesotas, Denvers, OKC, the Spurs. So you're looking at least seven teams through the door in the West that they will not be better than. And we still haven't gotten to Phoenix, who is on that cusp, what Portland is going to look like with Dame being there and Ja Morant. You know, it's looking like the Lakers could be
1: outside the
2: play-in. Outside
0: it could be, yeah, you ain't lying.
2: It's quite possible.
0: So with the recent moves, we did this last week. Let's put a little bow on this right here. Let's put a grade on it. So far, the moves the Lakers have made, what do you think?
1: I'll give it a C-.
2: Ooh, you being generous.
1: I'm being generous because they did.
2: What did they do?
0: They retained AR. They got a big better than the big that they've had in I don't know how many years. And they got Luka there.
2: They're going to really push the needle for them.
1: Not at all. That's why I'm being generous with the C-.
0: I'm being nice. I think maybe that he would be a better center than they've had in the last couple of years. That's where I'm comparing. Like, I'm not going to sit here and say that he's the best center in the NBA. That's not what I'm saying. I'm saying that he's probably... No, not probably. He is way better than DeAndre Ayton
1: and what they had.
0: You know what I'm saying? So it's a step in the right direction. They're going to clearly have growing pains. And is this rotation going to be this way all the way? I don't think so. They're gonna find out the harsh reality of what the NBA is that they already know. But clearly, J.J. Redick thinks that he's that smart. So go ahead, J.J., pretend that you're that smart and figure your own plans out. But let's be honest, J.J., we all know what's going to end up happening.
2: And some words that they'll be

0: able to understand. JJ screwed the pooch with DeAndre Ayton because you try to turn him into DeAndre Jordan, a screen and roll guy and a rim runner, something he's never been.
1: Man.
2: Ever. Yeah. Exactly.
0: Something he's never been. And you take
2: KYP,
0: him outside,
2: know your personnel.
0: Take him outside his comfort zone and then try to turn him into a banger. Like, dude, that's not his game. So we don't know if Welker Kessler is going to be that much more serviceable than what DeAndre Ayton was, unless the game plan changed a little bit. And then you lost Marcus Smart. You lost LeBron James, which is probably the toughness that you had on your team right next to
2: you Rui lost Hashimura. Toughness and your defense.
0: And those, right, those were your defenders.
2: You lost your grit. Your team lost grit. You lost all that.
0: And you retained Austin Reeves on a very, very Austin Reeves-friendly
2: contract. The Flash. You kept the Flash around your team.
0: Yeah, so I don't know. It's going to be interesting, man. It's going to be interesting. Of course.
2: So what grade would you give them?
0: I'm giving them a D.
2: Okay. Ooh.
0: I would give
2: them a D. Are you great on a curb?
0: I would give them a D. And the only reason I would give them a D is because they were active and didn't just pack it in.
1: Yeah.
2: Okay.
0: With some teams would have just been like, all right, Luka, since LeBron leaving, he has been the model of the franchise. We know we brought you in to take over the reins when he left, but we lost so many assets in the process, and we really don't have draft capital to get better with. LeBron gone, Luka, we about to move you up out of here for Rudy Gay type of – I mean, not Rudy Gay. The guy that I don't like that's in Minnesota.
1: Oh, Rudy
0: Gobert. Yeah, Rudy Gobert. What we call him? COVID test?
1: Yep.
0: Yeah.
2: We called him. That's what we said last week.
1: Driving test and paternity test.
0: Yeah, so it'd have been like what they moved for Gobert. Get you five to seven draft picks for Luka from somebody. Somebody would have gave it up because Luka still is an all-world, all-NBA talent. He is an MVP caliber player, so somebody would have pushed all the chips in for you to say, okay, we'll get the Lakers enough to rebuild they franchise for us to have Luka to pair up with one of these young guns that we got, or somebody that's, you know, at that point of getting us over the hump. But the Lakers are going to stand pat. That's why I said, and Luka's a competitor.
1: Yeah.
0: He got championship, a taste of the finals.
2: Yeah. He's been there, yes.
1: Want to go
0: he
1: back.
0: Got a taste he, of the he finals. Went. So he, now he want to win. And when he came to L.A., it was under the idea that y'all traded me at midnight to the Lakers off of a handshake and a cocktail glass, you know, to say, hey, Luka for AD, because that's going to put Dallas in a better position, getting rid of a superstar who was deemed to be lazy.
1: Yeah.
0: And it's going to put the Lakers in a position where you got somebody that can take some of the pressure off LeBron, but it didn't work. In their favor, now LeBron gone, and Luka is only playing 60 games a season. So it's going to be tough. If I'm Rob Pelinka, I would have just been like, cool in the game would have been if they had been on Titanic. We unplugging all this and getting up out of here. Like let's just go ahead, rip the Band-Aid off and start over, and it's okay. And you had to be okay with it, because they, as much as they let walk out of the door and you trying to replace it, it's like putting a Band-Aid on a shark bite. Eventually, y'all can look like the Chicago Bulls and be in basketball purgatory for a long time.
2: You said a shark bite?
0: Yeah.
2: I don't know what Band-Aid can cover a shark bite.
0: You can't. And this is what I'm saying. They celebrating Colin Sexton as being one of their top free agent signers right now.
2: So, what are we doing? I wanted Colin back, bro.
0: Why?
2: Because he was a good backup point.
0: Man, let him go. Let him go. You can find other guards that'll do way better than Colin. And no, like I said, no disrespect, because he can hoop. But it's other guys out there that's available that could be way better. And the Lakers are celebrating him like, oh, yeah, this is going to be our floor general off our bench. No.
2: Man, it's crazy. I've said this stuff about Angel Reese, too. But, you know, we moving on.
0: But Angel Reese is way more effective than Colin Sexton, bro. Don't do that to her. Do that to her.
2: I think Colin Sexton is more effective.
1: We got
2: anyways.
1: Free agency to talk about before we go into this.
2: Yes. Okay, so the Lakers are moving on from a certain individual. So let's talk about where that certain individual might be going. Who's that guy we're talking about? We're talking about one LeBron James. So right now, we have an image up on the Facebook page and the YouTube page that the possibilities of where LeBron will be going, but also above below that picture is actually his agent, Rich Paul's. It's plausible places. He's yep. let us know, hey, these are the plausible places. So look at the five places that are possible. Philadelphia, Miami, Minnesota, Denver, and back home in Cleveland, Ohio.
0: But at the bottom, it got, don't it say Steph and Dre?
1: Yeah.
0: Dallas and Messiah. Then it say Brad and Tatum. The Spurs, the Knicks.
2: Well, so, that's Brad and Tatum are gone.
0: Brad and Tatum is, that's in Boston, though.
2: Yeah, that's not happening no more.
1: Nah.
0: Okay.
2: That, I'm just saying, that's, well, he said he is willing to sign a minimum. So money will not be a thing. Issue, right. You have to find the actual convenient spot for him. So with that being said, gentlemen, between all our knowledge, the state of the game, the state of what NBA is currently right now, where is LeBron James going? And I'm not even going to say a team right now, because I so hardly believe that if anything, if LeBron wants any monocle of success back in his career, try to like at least chase what he wants when it comes to greatness, you got to go back to the East. You got to go somewhere over there. The East is wide more open than the West. The West, you've been there for 7 years with the Lakers, and you found out yourself. You tasted that yourself, and you found out that it is a very different battle over there. It's pretty much the Spurs or the Thunder. Maybe the Nuggets in the back. But the thing is, that's where that is. You just saw the New York Knicks just won the NBA Finals. You are thinking yourself, where do I fit in over there? Again, the five teams we just listed, three of them are from the Eastern Conference. The Cavaliers, the Miami Heat, and the 76ers.
1: Okay.
2: When you look at those teams alone, let's dissect that, guys. What makes the most sense over there?
1: Okay, I'll go first.
2: Sure.
1: To me, out of the five, the one that makes the most sense to me is the Cleveland Cavaliers. Go home, finish your career with the Cavaliers. They're one superstar, and we all been saying this for the last couple of years. They're one superstar away from going back to the NBA Finals. And I think that LeBron going home will not only cap off his legacy in the right way, but, you know, just that whole nostalgia thing or the feel of it. I know it's pressure to go back because you won arguably one of the greatest NBA championships of all time in 2016, mm-hmm. coming back from 3-1. So I know you kind of don't want to deal with that pressure, but you are part of the missing piece to what to make that team go to the NBA Finals. So I think realistically going back home to Cleveland is the best option of the five teams that's up there. As far as Philadelphia, I mean, they just traded for Jaylen Brown.
0: Jaylen Brown, yeah.
1: So it doesn't make sense for him to go to Philly. And we got Maxey already there that's ball dominant as well. So I just don't see him going there. McCann is there. So it's just, and Joel Embiid, of course, we're forgetting about him. So it doesn't make sense. Miami, he could go and play with Giannis. That would be fun to watch on paper.
2: And Bam.
1: But at the same time, you're right, and Bam. But at the same time, has he mend his relationship with Pat Riley? Has he mend his relationship with Eric Spoelstra?
2: If he holds a grudge about some cookies, I swear.
1: It was the weight thing also, and it was a whole little mess that he had. He had a bad taste in his mouth with Pat Riley and Eric Spoelstra. So
2: sure.
1: I don't even know if he's even over that stuff to even consider Miami. Minnesota, like you said, I mean, yeah, that, again, sounds good on paper. But at the same time, it's just like you got Jada. You don't know how serious that's going to be. I mean, not Jada, excuse me, LaMelo. You got LaMelo there. You don't know how serious is that going to be. Is he going to be healthy? You know, I mean, I'm just saying. I mean, it'd be great for him to play with Anthony Edwards. But, again, it's just one of those things where it's too much up in the air. And Denver, I think, honestly, Denver's window is closing, if not closed right now, to go back to the NBA Finals.
2: Because LeBron James expand that window?
1: I don't think so.
2: Okay.
1: I think Denver reached how far Denver's going to go now, honestly. And, I mean, once they traded to me Michael Porter Jr., which I thought was a bad trade, I just think that window has closed or is closing, if not closed for sure. And I don't think that LeBron helps them get over that hump because you got, the again, San Antonio, OKC, you know, will they be better than other teams in the West as well? So I just I don't see it working out there to me. So the most logical team that makes sense to me is going back to Cleveland because, like you said, the East is wide open. I mean, we had a different what? Yeah. Eastern Conference team make the NBA Finals every year since 2020?
2: We've had eight different champions in the NBA Finals for the last 8 years.
1: It just makes sense to go back to the East. It's an easier way to get back to the Finals, an easier path. And so, again, Cleveland is a miscellaneous.
0: It's easier because the Knicks still going to be there. Toronto just
1: But they lost Mitchell Robinson, though.
0: That's right. They got Andre Drummond earlier. So, yeah. I mean, he'll be all right. Yeah.
2: Did they get Drummond?
0: Yeah, I think he'll be better offensively than what Mitchell was, but you'll lose the defensive prowess. Yeah. They both rebounded kind of similar.
1: Yeah, agreed.
0: So, but the Knicks will still be competitive.
1: Oh, yeah, absolutely. No question about it.
0: The Miami Heat, they're going to fill that roster out.
2: Right.
0: They're going to fill that roster out.
2: New York Andre Drummond just signed a one-year deal about an hour ago.
0: Yeah.
2: I don't think he's going to be starting, bro. I think he's going to do the Mitchell Robinson off the bench role. Exactly what he did. Coming in first, and
0: for sure.
2: Serviceable, but yeah.
0: Like you said, the 76ers just made the move and picked up Brown. So
2: I mean,
0: the East, I don't think the East would be that much of a cakewalk if he go back to Cleveland. Yeah.
1: They'll be top five for sure, the teams.
0: Oh, yeah, they'll still be top five. They'll make the playoffs for sure. That make the playoffs, but this is my concern with any of these five teams that the pictures are listed here. LeBron's effect with going to those teams would be what? Because all of those teams out of the five of them have a dominant young player.
1: Yeah.
2: Mm-hmm.
0: With Philly, you got Maxey. Denver. Well, Jokic, I don't know if he, him and Jamal Murray, I wouldn't necessarily say that they still young.
1: Late
0: but
1: 20s, early 30s.
0: Yeah. Miami, you just picked up Giannis.
1: Yeah.
0: He about to turn 31. So, and then you still got Bam over there also.
2: Yeah.
0: Cleveland, you got Donovan and James Harden over there. And who was the 15? Who I'm leaving out?
2: Evan Mobley? No, the 15.
1: Timberwolves.
2: T-Wolves, Nuggets, Heat, Sixers, and Cavs.
0: The Timberwolves got Anthony Edwards. Yeah. Like, do you really want to take away from his thunder with adding LeBron to that mix? Because that's all that's going to happen. And then, like you said, you still got LaMelo that you got to figure out how that dynamic is going to work also. And then you bringing in LeBron, you're going to bring Unk in to try to keep the young pups in check. Like, how's that really going to work? You know? So, I get that LeBron is highly coveted right now. Yeah. He pretty much can go to any team that he want to go to. I believe if he go to Cleveland, that it's going to hurt them because it's going to become more of a sideshow with, especially if he announced, I'm back home. This is my last hoorah, whether it be 1 year, 2 years, because I still got it made up in my mind that he's not calling it quits until he get
2: one more Bryce.
0: Until he get Bryce and Bronny the same team with him.
2: We'll see how that works.
0: And it's possible it can happen in Cleveland.
1: If Giannis can get his brothers in Milwaukee. Anything is possible.
2: If that's
0: LeBron.
2: The case, he needs that standing. And is Cleveland the only team that can do that?
0: I don't know.
2: Miami not going to do that.
0: Philadelphia
2: ain't going to do that.
0: Philly is not going to do
2: that. Minnesota not going to do that. Denver not going to do that.
0: And that's what I'm saying. Is LeBron really looking for a 2-year deal? He looking for a 1-year deal? Because if it's 1 year, then, he can. Michael Jordan, for the last how many years of his career, just played off of 1-year contracts until he was ready to officially be done.
2: Yeah.
0: So LeBron could still have another 2-3 years in his book, because. He is the model of longevity.
1: Agreed.
0: And I respect him because of his longevity. A lot of his numbers that he have, you won't be able to compete with him because he hit his peak, and his peak lasted so long.
1: Yeah.
0: So 21 years in, and he still is in some of the best shape out of all the players in the league. And let's knock on wood that at 41, he don't experience no major injuries or anything like that that'll derail what he's doing. But the way dude looked towards the end of the season, he still can play another 2 or 3 years.
1: Yeah.
0: Nah. So It all depends on what these teams are willing to mortgage, because everybody knows the moment LeBron James signs to your team, there are going to be things that you are going to have to adjust for
2: expectations
0: LeBron.
2: And things that come with it.
0: Yes, and are you going to really be ready to pull the thunder away from your young, some of these younger guys, like you're going to dim the light of a Donovan Mitchell, you'll dim the light of an Anthony Edwards. With Denver, I think it might actually work in Denver because Jokic is a selfless star. He can play on and off the ball.
2: As well as Jamal Murray.
0: You send him to Miami, you taking the ball out of Giannis' hands. And I love Giannis dearly, but Giannis' skill set is very limited.
1: Yeah.
0: If you take Giannis' transition away from him.
2: I want to protest something there, Unc. This is me. I mean, I'm not your finisher thought, but I'll protest something there when it comes to Miami.
0: Yeah, if you take Giannis, take the ball away from Giannis in transition, then you really killing like 70% of his game. Because half-court offense, you really don't get much out of Giannis. He don't have a 25-foot jump shot, so he's not shooting a lot of three-pointers. His mid-range is still kind of hit or miss. He has to attack the rim, and the easiest way to attack the rim for teams not to wall up on him without him having shooters around him is he got to get it in transition. Right. And if you put LeBron out there on the floor with him, now LeBron is clogging those lanes because LeBron is still not a stretch guy. He's not a shooter like that.
2: So, I think, so when it comes down to, so one last question, Unc. So where do you think he's going? Now, you said a lot there, but you didn't really say where you think he's going.
0: Honestly, I
2: I know, man. It's hard, you know what I'm saying? But, honestly, you know, where you leaning?
1: Is it not one of the teams on the list?
0: It's not.
1: Okay.
0: It's not one of the. I don't have it as one of those five teams. I don't. So I don't. You have to. I mean, give me a little bit. I'm not gonna say give me a little bit to think about it because I already have my idea.
1: Same.
0: Of where he should go, if it's up to me.
1: Yeah, me too.
0: I do. I have my idea where he should go.
1: I do.
2: You want to tell us or you
0: don't
2: want to just...
0: I don't want to say... I really don't want to say it right now because it's going to take away from some of the thunder from later on.
2: All right. So, I'll say my quick piece when it comes to... Okay. You funny. I'll say my piece real quick when it comes to Bron. I don't think Bron's going to the West. I know there's a lot of options over there from when it comes to Minnesota or Denver. Those look good. I am of the mind that if he wants to go back and make actually compete, LeBron James just does better in the Eastern Conference. And between not just Miami, Philadelphia, Cleveland, there's options there. Between those three, I think those three are the most logical destinations in the Eastern Conference. Why? Because they give him the best chance to actually compete. I heard rumors about the New York Knicks, but in actuality, I don't see it happening. Money and all the things, he might want to take a minimum, but I just don't see it happening. If the Knicks didn't win before, maybe, but now, nah. So, I'm going to start with Cleveland, and I'm going to just do this real quick. I think Cleveland is just a less shiny version of L.A., meaning, isn't just Luka and AR another version of Donovan Mitchell and James Harden?
0: Similar, yeah.
2: Like, I mean...
0: But the bigs are better.
2: Evan Mobley and Jared Allen would be a lot better. But I think when it comes down to that, you still have to concede both to James and Donovan. So, Bron will have to take a back seat there. Is it going to work? That's where, the second I found a rift there, I was like, there's a rift. They're going to have to figure it out. It doesn't seamlessly go. So, the second I found a rift, I'm like, nope, I'm passing. So, I'm swiping left on Cleveland. Then I look at Miami, and I say, that could work because they need somebody there to actually be a ball-dominant guy. And I think LeBron goes there, he might as well end up becoming the point guard. And as much as that sounds appealing, that could ultimately be to his detriment. Because at his age, he shouldn't be handling that ball that much at that state of his career. I think between Giannis and Bam, they can handle the front of the defense, but where's everything else coming from? So, again, there's a rift right there, so I don't know. I look at Philadelphia, and for some reason, I just say, why does that just make sense? Because
1: really?
2: because they just, and we haven't talked about it yet, but Jaylen Brown was just traded there. So I'm not saying that Bron has to be anything there. All I'm saying that it just seems seamless because the way it could be structured if he goes there, Joel Embiid has no choice but to say, you're done. I know you are a former league MVP, but look at your health, look at your longevity. You are not suited no more to be that guy no more. And even with LeBron being gone, Jaylen Brown is definitely going to become that guy in Philadelphia. I know Tyrese Maxey might have something to say about it, but when it comes to closing and being that guy, we saw what Jaylen did last year in Boston. This year in Philadelphia, with that surrounding cast, they just got Anthony Simons off the bench. These guys have depth right now. So, adding LeBron James, LeBron doesn't have to do much. He comes in and says, I'm going to play the three, I'm going to play the four, wherever you need me to play in the starting lineup, I'm going to play. And I see and find that it's just going to be seamless, but when it comes to certain scenarios, let's say Jaylen has to take a night off. Tyrese Maxey has to take a night off. You can ask Bron, hey, I need you tonight, man. Be the point. Oh, hey, I need you to be that two-way guy. Just tonight. I see that being an option for him. So, if I really got to put a thing on there, and I don't know if it's going to happen, but if the rumors stand pat and say that LeBron James is willing to take a minimum, I'm putting my chips on Philadelphia. It's just because it just seems that it all will just line up. And everybody who understands that role will actually fall into their role. The other players, other situations I see, somebody's going to sacrifice. Somebody's going to stay back. There's going to be a rift there. That's the point. I'm looking for a rift for LeBron right now when it comes to him going to a team. And with going to Philadelphia, I don't see that much of a rift. I see that he's going to understand, hey, that's a former league MVP. That's a hot rookie right there. Tyrese Maxey was doing great last year. Jaylen Brown, I'm not even going to argue what he did last year. If anybody would look at Brown and that team and say, hey, you have to be the number one guy right now. You're not going to be 1A, 1B with Embiid. You're one. You're the guy. We're going to build around you, and we have enough to build around you to try and figure this out. So that's where I think is going on. What I think logistically, maybe something else can open up, but we know, hey, it's funny. We didn't even talk about the Golden State Warriors. The fact is, I think that's so out the way that why would you do that? I know it sounds cool that LeBron James and Steph Curry might share a court together, but are they going to win something in the Western Conference with the Thunder and the Spurs still being what they are right now? And they're not going anywhere anytime soon. So with those two teams, and the fact that I know the world champs right now are in the East. That's the New York Knicks. I still believe if LeBron goes here to the East, he still can usurp the New York Knicks. That's just me. I mean, gentlemen, I don't know. So we just talked about it. I don't know if T said it, Unk said it. We'll find out where this sweepstakes takes us when it comes to the end of the offseason right now. But who knows where LeBron James is going to play this upcoming season. The bigger question is, what number is he going to wear? Because 6 is retired, and if he goes back to Miami,
0: he can't wear 23.
2: He can't.
1: That's true.
2: Because there's a guy that number's retired there. He never played a minute there. But
3: the GOAT, bad.
2: The real GOAT. That's how you become a GOAT. You didn't play for the team, but you still got the number retired. Anyhooser, let's talk about the Bulls real quick. And, yo, we did some work this week, guys. I don't know how y'all feel about it, but guess who is now a Chicago Bull? One.
1: Norman Powell. Norman Powell.
2: NBA All-Star and NBA World Champion. Put some respect on that guy's name, guys. Norman Powell is now a Chicago Bull for at least 2 seasons. Hey.
1: Well, one, really.
3: One, because the second year is an option.
2: I'm reporting it says 2 years, and you guys are currently right. Yes, it is a two-year. It is an option, but it's still a 2-year deal.
1: Player.
3: Just making sure.
2: 2 years. Hold up. T, take it over.
1: Well, I got a current scoreboard update. At the bottom of the 10th, the White Sox and Guardians went to extras. And Guardians have now taken the lead 4-3 over the Chicago White Sox with no outs and 2 men on base, one on first and one on third. One on second with Watson at bat right now. They did just do a pitching change, and they brought in Sean Newcomb. Sorry, can't read my own handwriting. They brought in Sean Newcomb to pitch right now. So, yeah, currently the White Sox are actually, never mind, the White Sox game just went final. Cleveland Guardians walk it off 4-3 final. The White Sox have now lost two in a row. So the White Sox have now lost two in a row.
4: Three in a row.
1: So, yeah, not good. Sox are starting to slide. But
0: hey, it's that closing, that pitching, man. Yeah. We said the starters are solid, but once you get to the bullpen, it's a little little suspect.
1: Especially to close out the game.
0: Yeah, it's a little suspect.
1: Man, that's 2-3 tough losses, man. But it is what it is, man. You know, that happens. It's baseball. It's still early. But, yeah, let's go back into the Chicago Bulls talk. The Bulls have signed Norman Powell to a 2-year deal, 1-year player option. 2 years, what, $45
0: million? Yeah.
1: Yeah, so 2 years, $45 million deal. That was the big move in the free agency. They also, again, last week, as we alluded to, we talked about it, they traded for Nick Claxton. And so, of course, we got the new rookies coming in with Dalen Swain and, of course, Caleb Wilson. So, Unc, what do you think about so far with the current moves that the Chicago Bulls have made?
0: So, I'm excited about, of course, like I said last week about Claxton and the young guys. I'm excited to see them get it cracking. Summer League is actually around the corner,
1: man,
0: for them, too. So, crazy. I think it's like, what, a week away?
1: Yeah.
0: They actually released the Summer League schedule. I'm going to have to look it up here in a second so I won't be trying to, you know, recite it off the top of my head and I really glanced at it when I saw it. The Norman Powell move is, I like it.
1: Yeah.
0: I like it. It gives the Bulls a shooter, a scoring option that the Bulls haven't had in a very long time.
1: Yeah.
0: Since Cal Corver, Mike Dunleavy days, was the last time the Bulls had somebody that was legitimately listed as a shooter. So I'm excited to see what Norman Powell is going to actually be able to bring. My only thing with him, what it is, he is on a very, very team-friendly contract. So, if the Bulls do end up being in the bottom, which we expect with them having so many young guys and still being in a part of a rebuilding process, as well as having a brand new coach coming in, what is going to be his tenure? How long is his tenure going to be here? Will he be a trade deadline asset to get moved? Because we know that the Bulls are big on draft, we're big on trying to retain draft capital, and they traded out of the second round this past draft because they didn't feel like any players that would be suitable for what they were trying to get moving forward. So with us having a new GM that specializes in second round picks, do we see Norman Powell being a trade deadline asset for, so was this signing a temporary holding spot to get a more second round, because I don't think he'll be worth a late first round pick.
1: No, not at all.
0: But he could possibly be worth multiple second round picks. And I believe the saying is every 3 second round picks could be the equivalent of a first round pick. Yeah. So, and the Bulls still got, what, 12 left? Yeah. 12 or 13 second round picks left.
1: Something
0: on the books.
1: Like that, close to it.
0: Yeah. So, is this what we're going to be looking for from Norman Powell? Because is he going to be taking reps away from one of the rookies and actual playing time away from the young guys with him being there? Mm-hmm. And I know he coming off of an all-star appearance. He is a former NBA champion. What is his expectation going to be stepping into the United Center, putting on that Bulls jersey? Is he here just to prove himself? Is it one of those situations where, hey, I'm here to prove myself to see so that I can be auditioning for another team?
1: Okay, that's fair. I think it's one of those things where at the time they had 33 million in cap space, and they made a move in order to do something because they need to address shooting. And I also think that you're right. I think he's going to be a movable piece because of that friendly contract. So I don't anticipate him being here for the long run, but he is honestly one of the veteran leaders on this team now.
0: Yes.
1: So I think you brought him in for shooting and veteran presence to help these young guys get where they're going. We know for sure he's going to be the starting two. So that makes perfectly good sense on why he's here on the team as well, because you need that. But, yeah, I just think that it's a really friendly contract for both sides of the coin, and I think that for sure that Norman Powell will be a moved asset later on to try to get a couple more picks. So it just seems like it's a friendly way to both sides to bet on themselves in order to try to get better.
0: Yeah, or they can move him for for a young player from a contending team that's not really getting any playing time.
1: Like you got like Josh Giddey and stuff like that.
0: Yeah, like the way they got Josh Giddey. Move him for that type of young player as well as a one or two picks with him. You know, if you have one of those back-end guys that you look at and say, okay, this guy could possibly be a good rotational piece for us in the future. Mm-hmm. So let's move Norman Powell for him to a contender, and let's see what type of second-round picks, or even if we can say, hey, we're going to take this young guy off of your hands and another expiring contract off of your hands if y'all let us get a late first-rounder for him. You know, or package him with Patrick Williams and get up off of that contract and see if you can move those two guys together.
1: Yeah.
0: So it's a lot that the Bulls could possibly do in this situation. So I like the signing, not necessarily for what I expect his on court production to be, but for what his trade value. It's almost like a sneakerhead saying, "Hey, I won a raffle and I'm going." Get these shoes so that I can immediately resell them or trade them. You know,
1: that makes sense. Honestly, that makes a lot of sense.
0: That I like that move. Yeah. And I mean, it really wasn't a whole lot of moves that the Bulls made this week besides that one. That was really
1: pretty much
0: really the only major move that they made. So,
1: I'm excited. I mean, I'm excited about where this direction goes with the rebuild. I'm definitely excited to see what they go and do. Especially with Tiago Splitter coming in as the new head coach.
0: Mm-hmm.
1: And, of course, the rookies. I don't know if you saw the other day, but I saw them working out with Derrick Rose.
0: Yeah, I saw that.
1: Advocate Center practicing the other day. So I thought that was huge. You know, our MVP, you know, playing with the young guys and stuff, you know, giving them pointers and tips on how to be professional. So I thought that was pretty cool to see that. So, I think that, it doesn't hurt to have a Norman Powell on the team. He's 31. He's the veteran leader that you need. So, again, I think it just works out for both sides of the coin.
2: Agreed. I think that Norman is that veteran presence that we need. Without him, I think, Josh Giddey might be the vet on this team?
1: And Patrick.
0: Patrick Williams.
2: We don't talk about Bruno. You know what's funny? I think that if we were smart right now, the way Boston's doing business, we talk about a Derek White, Patrick Williams trade. It might happen. It might. If we can get off that man's books... Let's just do it.
0: That's the goal.
2: Let's just.
1: Yeah, but did you see that the other day that the Boston Celtics came out with a report that they felt like Derek White had a better overall season than Jaylen Brown?
0: Jaylen Brown.
1: Yeah.
2: So, that's probably why they're where they're at right now.
0: Compared to.
1: Yeah.
2: That's where they're at, guys. At this point, Brad Stevens, I mean, Giannis would have been a Boston Celtic if they gave him a 3-year max deal, but they didn't want to give him that.
1: We were missing.
2: So. Yeah, no, Boston's on some other stuff right now. I don't know what it is. You know what's funny? Think about it right now. Here, I got an image for y'all real quick. Take a peep at this real quick. I'm going to put it up to the screen. I want y'all to just think about this. Because we talked about the Timberwolves back in there. I just want you guys to see this. Let me see if I found the image right quick. Here it is. Yep, here it is. Bam, take a peep. Nope, not this one.
0: Not that one.
2: This one. And I'll remove this one, and we'll add this one.
0: Next Friday is the first game.
2: Bow! Bow! Take a look at that. Take a look at that.
1: Wow.
0: Yeah, I saw that earlier.
1: Wow.
2: Left to right, Derek White, Al Horford, Jason Tatum, Jaylen Brown, Kristaps Porzingis, and Drew Holiday. Out of those six, only two guys are currently rocking the same jersey as... Al Horford's in Golden State. Kristaps Porzingis is also in Golden State. Jaylen Brown just got traded. Why is Drew Holiday still in Portland? Like, it's
0: Can we start a petition to free Drew?
1: Man.
2: Somebody needs to because his talents are just being wasted
0: over there. Can we start a petition to free Drew?
2: With that being said, I don't trust Boston.
0: Hold on, Turbine. Hey, Greg Popovich, one of the greatest coaches in NBA history. I'm looking right into the camera. Can you please call Portland and tell them you'll get them De'Aaron Fox and get Drew Holiday over there?
2: You will win a championship.
0: You will get you a champion that's a noted champion. Bro.
2: Two-time.
0: Get him over there. Buy his head.
2: Two-time, one and done. Comes in and wins.
0: That's going to be some serious toughness for you.
1: That's
0: some a defender as well. Yeah. Get him on board, man.
2: Mm. Well, with that being said, Uncle Dede, I want to switch it over to your segment real quick. T-Dub, do you want to toss
1: it? Yes.
2: He's been practicing lately.
0: He has been practicing.
2: He's trying.
1: Here we go. I may not be Ryan, What do I can do?
2: Just.
1: Oh, you know what? Oh, you know we do got a call. I apologize. We got a call before we go into that segment. We got Mark on the line. Mark, welcome to the Fundamentals.
4: Hey, man.
2: What's going on, Mark? What you got for us today?
4: So that whole Bull situation, that's trash. And the reason why I say that is because the Bulls, if y'all know this, the Bulls is only, they're like a perpetuating cycle, right? Right. They only trying to, they really don't want no chip because, as you see, every year they go, they break up teams that they got potential, right? So when you think about a veteran, you could have kept Kobe White and DeSumo and worked around them two and added a big man and had Patrick fill that debris. But you bring over somebody that's really a short-term deal and you're going to wind up waving him for somebody else. If that's the case, why don't you just go in here and get what you really want? If you really wanted to, like, build or go real young, but if you're going to go young and just jump out the window and get all young, good, solid players. You know, I think the Bulls already have enough. They already have enough guards as it is. You know, if your goal is just to stay stagnant, I mean, that's it. But if you want to win a chip, you're going to have to start building up some pieces. And those pieces comes with actually bringing over some talent. And like I said, I don't like that Norman Crowell, you know, I agree. They're going to just wave him. He just there for a short term. And that's that, you know. And my last comment, I think, you know, if you look at Portland, they got a whole bunch of guards on the team. You know, what they going to do? A whole bunch of guards.
2: No, it's not bad. Maybe we should trade Patrick Williams for a Scoot Henderson because he ain't lying. Scoot Henderson, Drew Holiday, Damian Lillard, Ja Morant. That's Portland's. Why you got that many point guards?
0: Yeah.
2: Figure that out.
0: Portland. If Portland took Patrick Williams for Scoot, that'd be
1: fleece.
0: Yeah, that'd be
2: I don't fleece. Care. Fleece as long as we get him out. Just get him out.
0: Fleece out of here. Hey, to respond to Mark. Comment about Kobe White and Ayo. You would have had to pay both of those guys.
2: That's just the nature.
0: Look at
2: they both just got contracts.
1: Huge contracts.
2: And add it up and figure it in and say, hey, was that in the books for us? What happens if we put that in the books for us? Are we putting a ball and chain on our ankle, or are we trying to actually go somewhere with this? You know, because right now we actually talk after the fact because. Hornets just made Kobe White the Derrick Rose of the whole organization in a sense of he's the hometown kid, LaMelo's gone, Miles Bridges is gone, and at this point, they're putting the whole weight on him and Brandon Miller, Naz Reid, Knupel?
0: Yeah.
2: It don't look good, but also those are sometimes some organizations can sit there and say, we're not going to win, we're not going to go far. So maybe we're better off just mortgaging what we have and looking toward the future. Maybe that's what the Hornets are doing, but if that's the case, oh, Kobe. Kobe. Have fun over there, buddy.
0: Good luck. That's all I can say. But Mark, you would have had to pay both of those guys, and then that would have hurt some of your younger guys that you really want to have as cornerstones, your Matas Buzelis of the world. Then what you decided you were going to do with Josh Giddey, if you're going to actually keep him around, because we got to remember Josh is, what, 22?
2: Something like that.
0: So Josh is still rather young. As much as we enjoyed having Kobe and Ayo in Chicago, we wasn't going to be able to pay them both, and they wanted premium money.
1: Yeah.
0: And neither one of those guys would have fit the bill for being a number one or a number two that the Bulls would have needed in order to make it over the hump. Ayo looked great in Minnesota being on the side of Anthony Edwards. So that alleviates a lot of pressure from him. The Bulls don't have an Anthony Edwards caliber player. We saw Kobe White show flashes in Charlotte last season with having LaMelo there. But now LaMelo is gone. Miles Bridges is gone, like Turbine just alluded to. So now we really will see Kobe White being right back in the same situation he was here in Chicago, just a bunch of million dollars more richer. So
2: hey, man, he can afford it.
0: Oh yeah, he definitely can afford it.
1: It happens.
0: He definitely can afford it. So I mean as much as they were fan favorites around here, that being Kobe White and Ayo Dosunmu.
2: Oh yeah.
0: And Ayo being a hometown kid, it would have cost the Bulls entirely too much money in order to keep both of those guys around.
2: And are they worth it? In the sense of what it comes to.
0: Yeah.
1: Yeah, especially in the rebuild.
0: Yeah, and then they already gave Patrick Williams probably the worst contract in sports history.
1: Shoot, the best contract for him.
0: Best. I mean, we're going to have to stack them up.
2: Trae Young got a good claim on that right now.
0: We're going to have to put
1: close second.
0: Put Bobby Bonilla and Patrick Williams next to each other.
1: Man, happy Bobby Bonilla Day the other
0: day. Cause
2: hey,
0: man,
2: Pat's making his money. Great for you. I hope your aura is doing just fine. Let's move on.
0: Yep.
2: All right.
1: We got one more thing to talk about, and then we'll be done with the NBA free agents. Of course, we got to talk about the other big trade that happened. Kawhi Leonard has been moved from the LA Clippers all the way back to Toronto. Where he wanted to go, to Toronto Raptors.
2: Yeah, where it all started.
1: Yes.
2: It's crazy that he got this trade initiated with these two teams, and it ends with these two teams. And ultimately, I'm just going to say this. This is my button on this. It was a failure of a trade. Both teams didn't benefit from anything.
0: No.
2: Kawhi going to LA didn't do nothing. They had 7 years of they had one conference final appearance. But you know what's funny? You know what's really funny? And his whole time in Cleveland, Clippers.
1: I get it.
2: LA. Uh-huh. And the whole time with the Clippers, he ended up winning more playoff series with the Toronto Raptors.
0: Yep,
2: and in one year.
0: Yeah. Seven. He won a championship.
2: That whole LA Clippers experience, waste of time.
0: Yep.
2: It was the biggest waste of time. Between how many players had you come with you? You had from Paul George to James Harden, Darius Garland, Brooke Lopez. Yep. Like it just
1: Russell Westbrook.
2: So many. And why didn't it work? This is one of those things where I look at Kawhi. I ain't gonna lie to you. This is me. I am a big Kawhi Leonard fan.
0: I am too.
2: And he made me not be a fan. Yeah. He made me look at him like, why do I want to put a brown paper bag over my head and say I'm a Kawhi Leonard fan? Because of you. Because you are ushered in this weird and unfortunately era that of load management. You cannot talk load management without your name being attached to it.
0: Yeah.
2: You were the one that ushered it in. You were the one that tried to bring the science and the facts of, hey, if I at least make it to the playoffs healthy, then I am more valuable to my team, healthy for the postseason. Malarkey. You need to be a part of your team for the whole season. The fact of the matter is, you never, ever accomplished any style of chemistry with your team. You were so in and out of lineups that people thought that you were a part-timer.
0: Oh, right.
2: And you weren't. You just came off a championship. You came in there and said, hey, we're going to threat LA worse than the Lakers. They at least won a championship.
1: That's true.
2: You did worse. Like, legit worse. Yeah. So, again, I'm getting too hard on my high horse here, but at the end of the day, hey, it's go back to Toronto. Let's see what happens. You might shake up the Eastern Conference. There needs to be more done for you over there. You go back to Toronto. B.I. goes to L.A. to join Darius Garland and the remnants of what you left over there. That's exactly what you left. L.A. Clippers, I'm sorry. Hey, at least you sold tickets.
0: Yeah,
2: at cool. least you sold some tickets. You know what I mean? That's it.
1: Got a new stadium.
0: Yep.
2: Out of all that, you got some finances out of it. But Clippers, I'm sorry. We all know what happened. They thought when PG and Kawhi were announced, man, even you remember that show Blackish with Anthony Anderson? They even made a joke in the show stating that they're going to win a championship. It never happened.
0: Yeah.
2: That's how far that reach went. It was so powerful, so eminent that I literally thought that the Clippers were going to win the championship.
0: Same.
2: With Paul George and Kawhi Leonard, not James Harden or Darius Garland or Russell Westbrook or Benedict Mathieu or, you know, whatever. Like, it just wasn't. No. So now him going to Toronto, can I sit there and say that he's going to win in Toronto? No. I'm going to sit there and say that you have a shot. You have a shot to compete in the playoffs?
0: Pretty much it. Yeah, that's it.
2: You know, I've also heard recently, guess what, guys? The Sacramento Kings just announced that if they cannot find a trade partner for DeMar DeRozan, they were willing to waive him. What happens if DeMar goes back to Toronto? Emmanuel Quickley, DeMar DeRozan, Kawhi Leonard, Scottie Barnes, Jakob Poeltl. You know, DeMar has been wanting to win a championship. And if he goes back to Toronto, he has unfinished business there.
1: Yeah, but he's 37, 38 years old.
2: I know, but DeMar's game translates at no matter what age it is. I'm not going to lie to you. He don't need to be that guy.
0: Mid-range guy.
2: Yeah. I'm just saying, go to San Antonio in the Eastern Conference. Hey, yeah, mine as well. He has the same exact, you know, path that you say. Hey, you want to go back to Toronto or you want to go to San Antonio? You know, you're right. You were totally right. If he goes to San Antonio, he might be that supplemental piece that Wemby needs.
1: Yeah, I would go to San Antonio, honestly.
2: All right. So, yes or no?
0: Yes. Let's get it.
1: Let's do it.
2: All right. Let's go,
1: ladies and gentlemen. It is now time for your favorite segment. And all of sports talk radio. Turbine, take it away.

0: to the fundamentals. It's time for Yes or No, brought to you by Uncle Day-Day.
1: Yo, yo, yo, it's your boy Uncle Day-Day, Chicago's favorite uncle in the building again with another Friday evening of Yes or No with the fellas. I was trying to see what the music was. I should have picked something. But it's okay, though. It's all right.
2: You can't say that in the middle of it, bro. Just keep riding with it. I trust my DJ.
1: I trust my DJ. I don't know about y'all, but I trust my DJ.
3: I hope so. I saw that look.
1: You don't trust your DJ?
4: No, I don't trust my DJ. I keep trying to hire him to come and do events for me, but he never shows up.
1: Oh, yeah, that sounds about right.
3: I don't want to hear it from you, buddy. I don't want to hear it from you. Uncle Day-Day, go ahead.
4: I literally just told you. I just told the truth.
1: That sounds about
4: hurts.
1: Right.
4: Truth hurts.
1: So, yes or no is a series of questions that I come up with throughout the course of the week. The gentlemen have no idea what these questions are, to the point where Turbine was trying to ask me earlier about certain questions because he didn't want to talk about certain things that might be on Yes or No. And T-Dub kept shutting them down.
4: You know it.
1: They don't have any idea what these questions are. They have to answer them yes or no and give me the reason why.
4: Let's do it.
1: If this is your first time tuning in, buckle up because this is going to be a roller coaster ride. If you have tuned in before, we appreciate your consistency and sticking this out with us. So, fellas, y'all ready to rock and roll?
4: Let's do it. I'm excited.
3: Let's do it, bro.
4: Let's go.
1: All right, I know we kind of hinted on this one a little bit earlier, but Turbine, I really want to hear your opinion on this. The Chicago Bulls signed Norman Powell to a two-year deal with the second year being a player option. This is a very team-friendly contract for the Bulls as well as any contending team that might be in need of a shooter at the trade deadline. The Bulls were looking to acquire draft assets this offseason, but were unable to in the form of they ended up trading both of their second-round picks this previous draft.
3: Forfeiting.
1: Yes.
3: I'll say that.
1: So, my question, yes or no, with the team-friendly contract the Powell is on, the Bulls will trade him for at least two second-round picks.
3: Who?
4: Norman Powell.
1: At least two second-round picks. Norman Powell will be traded for at least two second-round picks.
3: I'm going to say no. Because I think they value his actual leadership right now. And if we had more vets on this team, I would think differently. But if you let him go right now, nah. I think it's really contingent on where the state of the team is when it comes to the trade deadline. And right now, between what I'm seeing, I'm not seeing enough maturity. So this team needs more. So I think Norman Powell is going to be a serviceable option for right now. I think he plays his full season with us.
4: I'm going to go and say yes, that I think you can move him. And why I say that is because the fact is that I think you can mess around and somebody who's contented and wants something big and willing to get that shooting that they necessarily need in order to compete deep in the playoffs runs right now, I think you could probably fleece a first-round pick. Mm-hmm. It might not be a half first-round pick, but I think you could possibly get something in the first round. So I'll say yeah.
1: So I say yeah also because I'm looking at some teams like Philly,
4: yeah,
1: for example, that it is a breath of shooting right now. Even Boston,
4: yeah,
1: can use a little help stretching the court. So I do believe that come the trade deadline, the Bulls will be in play-in contention still, but I don't think that that's the path that they would want to continue to go on with Norman Powell, especially with him having a player option for that second year.
4: Yeah.
1: So you can move on from him, move him for some type of assets to get in return. And I think that with him coming off of an All-Star year, two second-round picks will be a reasonable asking price for him. Not a first-round, but two second-round picks.
3: Why would we take more second-round picks when they clearly don't mean nothing to us?
1: Because your GM that you have now is supposed to be a second-round guru. So you want to give him the opportunity to play.
3: He just traded away two of them.
1: And we played the clip last week when he said he didn't see anything in the second round of value. So you still want to at least give him the opportunity, especially when you got a guy like that you can get the assets for instead of just letting him walk away off of that player option for nothing.
4: Yeah.
3: Okay.
4: Makes sense to me.
1: All right. LeBron James officially announced that he was leaving the Lakers and entering free agency. At 41 years old, yes, the big age of 41. Shout out to, us 41-year-olds. LeBron is still one of the most coveted free agents in the NBA, and there are a lot of speculations of where he will end up, with the most recent one being the Philadelphia 76ers. One of the more interesting destinations that was mentioned earlier was the Golden State Warriors and teaming up with Steph Curry. So, yes or no? I know Turbine kind of hinted on this earlier. Do you see Golden State as an actual legit landing spot for LeBron?
4: I'll say yes. And the reason why I say yes is because the fact is that if you can go out on a high note and play with Steph Curry, because he always wants to share the court with him, and I think that's a great way to close both legacies, because I don't see Steph going to any other team. I think he's going to retire a Warrior for sure and finish the rest of his career out there. Draymond also restructuring his contract so it can be available for LeBron to come as well. So I think this was one of those things where all three of them want to play with each other. So I could possibly see him in a Warriors uniform for sure.
3: No. I don't think it works. I don't think it. There's no reason for him to go over there. Me personally, I think the West is too stacked to even compete. So I think that his best option is to go to the East. I'm standing what I said on earlier. It's nothing to do with Draymond or Steph and the game over there and seeing them. Don't get me wrong. I remember the Olympics a couple years ago and they just complimented each other so nicely. But in the modern state of the NBA, it doesn't make sense. Yeah. So I think, nah. Oh, so, no. LeBron to the Warriors, it's a big N-O for me.
1: Okay, so this is why I didn't really want to get into what team early I thought he would go to, because I do believe that LeBron to Golden State could possibly be a thing.
4: Yeah.
1: Draymond Green announced on his podcast last week that he did opt out. He chose to mm-hmm. use his player option and opt out of his contract. And he did pretty much assure that he wasn't going anywhere. He just wanted to give the team more flexibility.
3: More money.
1: Right, in order to be able to sign more pieces. I did see something, and I'm not 100% sure if it was accurate, that Brandon Podziemski was traded.
3: No.
1: Yeah, and I thought that was kind of some fluff.
3: He still is
1: a Warrior. Yeah, last I checked, he was still a Warrior. But opening up Draymond opening up some money and some cap room for Golden State, and LeBron saying money wasn't an issue, that he would play for a minimum contract, could give Golden State the flexibility to not only bring in LeBron, but to bring in another free agent, yeah, or do some sort of sign and trade for somebody to actually give them help. And Kristaps Porzingis looked great last year, yeah, going down the tail end of the season. We do know what Steph Curry is still able to bring. And, I mean, LeBron would fit in seamlessly to me over there in Golden State. Yeah. I know my nephew Ryan James would hate that, yeah, you know. But I think LeBron will fit in seamlessly over there, because he can be the ball dominant facilitator that he would like to be. Draymond Green is still over there for the toughness, and he'll have a shooter in Steph Curry and the likes that he's never had before. Mm-hmm. And then Golden State still plays a fast tempo game, which would be beneficial to LeBron, with him being able to get out in transition and facilitate. And with the shooters that Golden State have, it'll keep the court open for him to keep those driving lanes going. And then he wouldn't be required to play a lot of minutes during the season, and he'll be able to rest his body to the tail end, so when the playoffs start, they'll be set for that playoff push.
4: Right.
1: And, I mean, in a dream world, it would be, can we get Klay Thompson back over there, yeah, with him too? And, you know, reunite the guys over there in Golden State with LeBron instead of KD this time, and yeah, see where they go with it. So I think it's feasible. I do too. I think Golden State is on that short list of teams that wasn't out of those five that was on that photo from earlier. All right, this one is kind of a two-parter, right?
4: Okay.
1: So if LeBron do go to the Warriors and they end up winning the title, this will give LeBron and Steph both five rings, correct?
4: Right.
1: Yes or no? LeBron going to Golden State and them winning a championship will hurt LeBron's legacy more than Steph Curry's.
4: Ooh, that's a good one. Oh, man. I'm going to say no. And the reason why I say no is because of the fact is that every team that he went to, he won basically a championship on.
1: Mm-hmm.
4: So whether he's finals MVP or not, every team that he's played for, he won a championship.
1: Okay.
4: So that's GOAT status right there. And I'm not saying he's the GOAT, but that's pretty impressive. So I think that helps his legacy become cemented even more. And, yeah, I mean, yeah, you went to go play with one of your rivals, which was one of the best rivalries in all of the 2000 teams. But at the same time, it's just one of those things where you guys wanted to play with each other and y'all got it done. Y'all did the ultimate goal, which is to win another ring. So I don't think it would hurt him per se at all. I think, yeah, it is one of those things like, dang, you have to leave.

0: Samuel Hopper to another team and trying to figure it out. Steph, at the end of the day, had KD come to him, had LeBron James come to him, had Boogie Cousins come to him, had how many people come to him?
1: Yeah.
0: So at the end of the day, yeah, if that's the route we're going, yes. No, it wouldn't hurt Steph and Curry. Steph has been a career warrior. And yes, no, it's going to hurt LeBron more than anything.
2: Okay.
1: So I'm 1,000% in agreement with Turbine. And this would be the only thing that I think would be skeptical about LeBron and going to Golden State, because he know if he go over there and they do win, then at that point, will we talk about LeBron era being shared with Steph? So whose era would it really have been? LeBron or Steph's?
2: Fair enough.
1: You know, and so many people have won championships on LeBron's watch, including Steph, got four on LeBron's watch.
0: A lot.
1: Yeah. So to go over there and win a championship with Steph, it's exactly what Turbine said. KD came over there and Steph helped him get a ring. Boogie Cousins, Steph helped him get a ring. Now LeBron coming over here and we helping you get, you know, Steph helping you get to number five, or y'all getting to number five together. But it's still the Warriors, and the Warriors are centered around Stephen Curry until Stephen Curry decide he don't want to play no more.
2: Yeah.
1: So, yeah, I do believe that that will hurt LeBron's legacy more than Steph, more than Wardell Curry Jr., for sure.
2: That's fair.
1: I did mention the 76ers in LeBron talk, but they made a move of their own by trading Paul George and draft capital to the Boston Celtics for Jaylen Brown.
0: Yes.
1: This move was kind of a shock because Philly snuck into the Jaylen Brown sweepstakes, and to get rid of injury-prone Paul George put them in one last win-now mode with Joel Embiid. So watch how I spin this. Yes or no, if Philly is not in the finals this year, Embiid will be traded next offseason.
2: Absolutely. No question about it.
0: I think I'm with you.
2: No question about it. This is it.
0: You could find somebody else. I mean, if anything, the process was a process maybe about 5 years ago. Mm-hmm. And right now, you can't. You can't believe. He is a former league MVP. Good for him. But the fact of the matter is that, do I believe that they're going to win anything anymore with him? With the fact the way the structure of the team is going, if he accepts a Chris Bosh role, if he lets Tyrese Maxey and Jaylen Brown be themselves, and he takes that Chris Bosh role between, you know, behind LeBron James and Dwayne Wade, metaphorically speaking, you know, I know these two gentlemen know what I mean, then we got something. But if he still wants to sit there and act like he's a former league MVP, the best thing that, you know, God's gifts of basketball, it ain't gonna work. It's not. But I do fully expect, like you said, if they don't succeed this upcoming season, is Embiid done? He's out.
1: Yeah, I'm in agreement with y'all, man. It'll be time for the process to be over with. Like, they've done so much to put talent around Embiid. They've given him so many guys, so many of those guys. And Jaylen Brown is probably the most decorated one that he's had
2: absolutely,
1: so far.
2: Yeah.
1: So if this doesn't work, and I hate to say championship or bust because there's so many things that have to go right in order for you to even get there. But this is one of those situations where Philly pushed all the chips on the table, man, in his championship or bust. Tyrese Maxey had an amazing season, breakout season last year. Jaylen Brown is a former finals MVP and one of the top five two-way players in the league at this point. And Joel Embiid is still as dominant as he can be when he's healthy.
2: Yeah.
1: So they got some pieces over there that they can work with. And like we said, the East is not really that deep at this moment, with New York really being the front runners to repeat as the Eastern Conference champions at this moment. But this trade with Philly right here kind of puts Philly right there as that 1A and 1B type situation. So, yeah, if they don't get it done, then Joel is out of there.
2: Yeah, I agree.
1: Absolutely, Joel is out of there.
2: I agree. You have to call it.
1: Yep. Hey, so we got a scoreboard update. I just got an alert. We got free basketball in Vegas.
2: What?
0: Really?
1: The Sky and the Aces are going into overtime.
2: Woo!
1: So we got free basketball out in Vegas.
2: Oh, no. That's right. Let's go.
1: And that's going to be a great segue to my next question.
2: Let's do it.
1: Because you know I can't leave yes or no without a WNBA question.
2: Here we go.
1: The All-Star starters were announced yesterday. And the seventh seed team in the league, get that? Hear me when I say this. Seventh
2: Okay.
1: seed team in the league had three starters voted in. Of course, we know that the starters are voted by fans, so it's more of a popularity contest. But to have three starters from the team that's currently seventh in the league is unheard of. It's unprecedented.
0: And so, FIBA are doing

0: doing fine, buddy.
1: They number seven in the league.
2: I love though. How he sits there and doesn't want to say the team.
1: I definitely was going to.
2: You know the Fever are that good, but you want
1: to. I'm definitely going to
2: put whatever crutch you want of them, buddy. Go ahead.
1: I'm definitely going to get to it. Indiana Fever.
2: We have your crutch there, but make sure you have your stand there for the dream.
1: The Indiana Fever, right? And they got Aaliyah Boston, Caitlin Clark.
2: They suck. They're garbage.
1: I didn't say they sucked. I just said
2: according to Uncle Day Day. Why?
1: I didn't
2: why?
1: Say they sucked.
2: Why?
1: I just said that they were the seventh seeded team.
2: But why do they have so many all stars? And why isn't who else not a starter?
1: I didn't say it didn't. I never said.
2: You know where you're going.
1: Every week that we've gotten off of these airwaves, I did not say she was going to be a starter. No. I said she will be an all star.
2: I love how he just wants to. Clarify it. I love. I know he's an all-star.
1: I saw it too.
2: I wasn't going to say anything.
1: Because the reason
2: the other
1: I didn't say she would be a starter is because there are at least four other centers or bigs or forwards that should be starters over her.
3: Yeah.
1: So I can give her all the credit in the world for being as I guess you can say functional for the actual stats that she's putting up.
3: Yeah.
1: Her productivity is going to have her be an all-star. Yeah. Should her productivity have us starting over the likes of a Asia Wilson, a Breonna Stewart, a Jonquel Jones, and Aaliyah Boston? I don't think so. Even though we looked at Aaliyah Boston's numbers next to Angel Reese's, and Angel Reese's numbers are better than Aaliyah Boston's.
2: No, no, they're not. What are you talking about?
1: Week.
2: She's scoring more than her. Get out of here. And she's shooting at a higher percentage. We did. And the fact that you're saying that, blasphemy.
1: Angel is averaging 12 rebounds, 3 assists, and 1 steal. Aaliyah's averaging 17 points, 9 rebounds, 3 assists, and 1 steal. Bro.
2: That's
1: better. Yes, that's better.
3: Finish your yes or no question.
2: No, it's
3: son.
2: Not.
1: Yes,
2: no,
1: that's
2: it's not.
1: Better.
2: No, anyway. It's not. Me and him are two different coaches. If we were on the, if we were, buddy,
1: I love you, but we are not
2: the same coach.
1: Turbine, I would take 15 and 12 over 17 and 9. Anyway.
2: Seriously?
1: Yes, 15
2: Seriously.
1: And 12 over 17 and 9.
2: Wow.
1: Yes, because
2: three more
1: possessions per game over one more bucket per game.
2: Those three possessions are me bounds. Don't act like she's actually putting it into rotation
1: without,
2: and putting a play out there. She's
1: the,
2: not. And no, no, no. The fact that you don't want to talk about it, go ahead. Sorry,
1: rebounds.
2: I'll be quiet.
1: Come on, dog. Stop.
2: You know what you're doing.
1: The question is, yes or no, the NBA and WNBA all-star starters need to not be only selected by fans. Because we've seen it in the NBA. We saw a season that I want to say it was
3: 2015 Atlanta Hawks.
1: When they had five or four starters from one team. No, it was one year that a point guard did not play a single game. I think it was Westbrook that didn't play a single game.
3: It was all-star.
1: And it was an all-star starter and hadn't played a single game the entire season.
3: That was Westbrook. Yeah, you're right.
1: So, at some point, and the Detroit Pistons had four all-stars at one point, too. So, at some point, yes or no, the fan votes need to not be the only way to be selected as an all-star starter.
3: Absolutely. I think that the same way you do for the awards, I think, and put the media involved, I think you should do it the same way with the all-star game. I mean, it's just one of those things where, it's a popularity contest. It's always going to be a popularity contest. But at the same time, it's just one of those things where some people don't deserve to go. I mean, we talked about this earlier this week when I felt like when Damian Lillard participated in a three-point shootout and he didn't play a single game all last season. I mean, that's taken away from the other guys who's competing. So it's one of those things where I think somebody definitely needs to step in.
1: What did you think, Turbine?
2: What was the question again? I'm sorry. I'm still steaming.
1: I see. You rubbing the beard. You're going to have a full beard by the time you're done. The question is, the NBA and WNBA All-Star starters need to not only be selected by fan votes.
2: So split it from like the way the NBA does it?
1: Well, the NBA is fan selected also.
2: Yeah, to the starters, and then to a degree, it's like a percentage, then it goes to coaches, and then
1: coaches,
2: it goes to the player.
1: I don't know
2: the exact percentages that go which way, but I do believe that the fans need at least their vote should be considered, but not to a extreme.
1: Yes.
2: I would say at most 25 20%. Like, that'd be I put that in consideration, and then after that, let's take the peers and the actual coaches into consideration, because it seems like they would have more to say in the sense of, I play this player, or I've coached against this player, I've schemed against this player, and they know the difficulties about that. You know, whether it's, you know, NBA or whatever sport, but there's certain things where a coach has to circle a player's number and say, watch seven.
1: Saw that comment
2: from watch that guy. Watch him. Watch that. You know what I mean?
3: Okay.
1: Yeah, so I agree with you 1,000%. It should be four tiers to that. It should be 25% for the fans, 25% for the players, 25% for the media. That is.
2: Yeah, I'm just going to say that. Keep going.
1: 25% for the media, and then 25% for the coaches, for the starters.
2: Yeah.
1: Because if I'm correct, when you become an all-star starter, it's a bonus check that's involved with that.
2: Yeah, it goes into your check, it goes into contract negotiations, things that you can use.
1: And things that you can
2: following
1: use.
2: Following season. Yeah, absolutely. You know? If you're on an expiring deal and you become an all-star, just like Norman Powell.
1: Right, now you're
2: look
1: at
2: where your contract. Look where your money goes.
1: Yep, where you can get more money because that goes on your resume. So, yeah, that's why I don't think that fans should have, because it does turn into a popularity contest. And it's not only because the Indiana Fever are the 7-seed team, and they got three starters.
2: Damn, it's 17 teams. Relax.
1: They are the 7th seed team.
2: It's 17th at first.
1: But no, you know, I said 7th seed.
3: Continue,
1: but,
3: please, sir.
1: And they got three all-star starters, but how, like Titus alluded to, Damian Lillard didn't play a game and competed in 3-point contest, and then we have Russell Westbrook that was a voted a NBA All-Star starter on the season where he was gonna miss the entire season. And that Atlanta Hawks team, I don't think it's ever been a team in Atlanta that should have had multiple All-Star starters. Yeah. And
2: how dare you, Paul Millsap did his finest.
3: Yeah.
1: Kyle Korver and Kyle Korver should have never been an All-Star starter. I don't think to do any time in
2: was
1: that
2: he a starter?
1: Career.
2: Was he a reserve?
1: No, he was a starter.
2: That year. He was a reserve, bro.
1: It was Paul Millsap, Josh Smith.
2: No. It wasn't Josh Smith. It was Al Horford, Paul Millsap, Kyle Korver, and Jeff Teague.
1: Jeff Teague. There you go.
2: Slow Mo was gone by that point.
1: There you go. Yeah. So yeah, that's why that needs to change, and it's not because, you know, we really, really care about the All-Star game like that, but as much as the financial gain that can be had for the players in the long run that comes behind being an All-Star starter. So, yeah, that's why I think that should change. We can't ignore this comment from Brother Wall. Brother Wall, we appreciate
2: it. We can
1: you.
2: Try.
1: We can't, because it caught my eye, too. LeBron James is not going to the Bulls, sir. Sorry.
2: Or Joel Embiid.
1: Sorry.
3: Not happening.
1: It's good luck, though. Good luck.
3: That was a good comment, though.
1: Yep, great comment.
3: Happening.
1: We appreciate you. You know,
2: if it happens, Brother Wall, I might be off the walls.
1: Hey, Brother Wall, if that happened, you need to go play the lottery the next day.
3: I'm eating crow.
2: Hey, split some of that with me, too.
1: Yeah.
3: You know it.
1: All right, last question, fellas.
2: Last one.
3: Let's do it.
1: Tomorrow's Independence Day for America. You know, Independence Day for us was Juneteenth. But tomorrow's Independence Day for America. And as long as the weather cooperates, most of America will be patiently awaiting nightfall to see fireworks. And with these fireworks, Titus alluded to it earlier. I'm going to say it again. Please be safe. Please be safe. Please
2: and come
1: be
2: back safe on Monday and Sunday with all your fingers.
1: And don't be, what's his name?
2: Jason Pierre-Paul, JPP.
1: Yeah. Yeah. During the day, though.
2: Dude, we've done this every 4th of July.
3: We
2: just talk about JPP.
3: Every time.
1: Yep.
2: I'm sorry, bro. You a cautionary tale at this point. Look at your fingers.
1: Look at your hand. So,
3: I'm sure like fingers.
1: Please be safe. But during the day, those barbecue grills will be up and going.
3: You know it.
1: And we all know the basics at the black household, and that 6% the turbine got as well.
2: I'm a little different,
1: chicken,
2: but I'm there.
1: Hot dogs and burgers will be on the grill. Those are the basics. Those are usually what you start with before you get to the steaks. Chicken, burgers, and hot dogs.
3: Yep.
1: So, my question to y'all, which are you grabbing first? Turkey burger, hamburger, hot dog, or some chicken?
2: But other?
3: Woo!
1: You said, can that be other?
2: Can there be an other option?
1: It's not. Well, you said you don't eat elote, so no, corn is out the question.
2: Yeah, you just wait for it, bro.
1: Okay.
2: I'm going to have something.
3: I'm going to go for me, the burger for sure.
1: Which one, the turkey burger?
3: You know what? I'm lying. You know what? I'm going to go with the chicken. And here's why I say that. Because usually when I cook my chicken, I want to make sure that it's nice and tender, but it's got that crisp flavor at the same time. So I usually take one off the grill and taste that first to make sure everything else is going right with it. So I'll say the chicken.
1: Okay. Chicken. What's yours, Turbine? He done clap. He rubbing his hands together like Birdman back.
2: Is there going to be hot dogs out of the barbecue? Of course. It's going to be burgers. Of course. It's going to be chicken. Of course. But there's more. There's more at my barbecue. And Titus, you've actually had the pleasure.
3: Yes, I have.
2: Pause. To taste my meat. Pause. So, why I'm talking about
1: like, the. Why are you like this?
3: Why didn't you just go out?
2: I'm talking about.
1: Just go into it. He's had the pleasure of what now? Say that one more time. He had the pleasure of what?
2: Tasting my meat. Pause.
1: The fact that he doubled down on
2: pause.
1: It. Crazy.
2: Pause. I'm talking about. I just do different.
1: What?
2: But he likes it. He likes it.
1: You do different and he likes it. After you said he's tasting your meat, what type of male by June is over with, bro?
2: Hey, senior is fulfilling orders this weekend.
3: I don't think I'll be here next week.
2: He's
3: fellas.
2: Fulfilling orders this weekend. I told him already. Oh, I was like, yo, there's coworkers.
3: Can you please just tell what are you talking about, man? This is getting worse as you keep talking.
2: Woo! Oh! Okay, for those who don't know, 6% of me is African. The rest of me is a lot of Latin. So one of the dishes that I love to grill on the weekends with Pops is a meat called arrachera. Arrachera, for those who don't speak that language. And it's basically a meat that you marinate, put some beer on it, marinate it with the beer. And you can put it on a taco, you can eat it raw, pause, and you can do a lot of things with it. But T-Dub has had his pleasure of enjoying the meat. And I'm just telling you
3: that,
2: because you already told me you want some on Monday. I'm just saying, pause. But I'm just saying, but you want some, I'm trying my best. We got 10 pounds at the crib. I'm going to do the best to see what I can bring on Monday for you. You sit there and say, right now, hey, this a reaction. It could you can get one piece, two piece, three piece on Monday, but you keep acting like this, you might not get nothing. I'm just telling you right now. I know you like it. I know you do. Pause. But I'm just saying that the meat that we bring is something that you might like. Uncle Dede, I might try to bring some for you because you might need to try
1: okay.
2: That.
1: I'll pass.
2: Oh, no. You might. That's something that you might not want to pass on, buddy. Ask Titus. It changed his life.
1: The way you described Titus and tasting your meat off the grill, bro, and it being delightful or whatever else you said.
2: Bro,
1: oh.
2: It's juicy. It's chewy. It is what you need in your life on a Sunday, bro.
3: I'm just telling you.
2: Oh, my I'm talking God. About arrachera. Why are you making this something else? This is actual delicacies. I'm telling you. Corn tortillas, flour tortillas, guac, pico. Put it on there. It's going to be fine. It's going to be great. I promise you, Monday. So, I'm going to take a picture of Titus on Monday eating this stuff.
1: Listeners. Turbine likes to put his meat on the grill.
2: Who don't?
3: Oh my God.
2: Who don't? Especially for the holidays. Don't put me in a corner. Don't put me in a corner. I see you right there. I've seen you grilling on the weekends too.
3: Oh my God.
2: You know with what? Your I'm just saying. So, Uncle Dede, I think I put your question to the left, and I'm bringing it back to the center. Wait. I'm going to bring it back to the center. So, sir, I will not be eating hot dogs. I might. I probably will. Would I have a burger? Yes. Would I have some grilled chicken? Yes. But I'm also going to put some arrachera, and that's the top of it. That's the stuff. And that's the stuff Titus will be asking for on Monday. Did Uncle Dede, he's going to sit there and be like, hey, the senior just put his foot in it? I'm going to be like, why don't you taste it? Pause.
3: I got to get out of here. Okay.
2: Uncle Dede, what about you?
3: Round us out, please. Round us out.
1: Oh, snap. So for me, I'm looking forward to a turkey burger, bro. That's it?
2: I'm done.
1: So my older brother... Right, Debo. I ain't gonna put his government
3: you
1: out there
3: because
1: he go by Debo. He make these amazing homemade turkey burgers that he let them marinate for a couple of days before he actually put them on the grill, and then he make his own barbecue sauce that he called barbecue sauce. Bubba. I don't know. Yes, I don't know what type of crack dude put in that, but the burger, those turkey burgers, yeah, they are in fuego. And we actually might be going over to his crib sometime tomorrow to watch boxing. Don't know yet.
3: He said he had mentioned it.
1: We might go over there. I told him as long as, because we watched Boots Ennis fight last Saturday. Yeah. I told him as long as he got turkey burgers ready to rock and roll. And he said, man, Day-Day, I got the turkey burgers already in the refrigerator. So, look, I need about three of them joints. That's how good they are. My brother with them turkey burgers, that's the first thing I'm looking forward to off the grill, turkey burgers. Bet. I don't really eat a lot of beef no more. Yeah. Sorry, Turbine. I don't really.
2: Say sorry to me for.
1: Cause you
3: don't bring them back down the road.
2: I ain't saying nothing about beef.
3: Don't bring them back down. Don't bring them back down this road.
1: My bad.
3: We're not gonna get off the air.
1: My bad.
3: Go ahead, sir.
1: My bad.
2: Apologize to Tyus. He likes the beef.
3: Stop. Just don't. Just finish your comment. Finish comment.
1: But yeah, since
2: he's like Arby's. He has the meats.
3: Stop it.
2: Chicken. Pork, steak, arachera, fish. Don't test Titus.
1: Hey, so what animal do the arachera come from?
2: It's cow, bro.
1: It's beef, ain't it?
2: Yes, in a certain part of the cow. It's one of the more tender part. Titus knows about it already.
3: Okay, anyway, wrap it up, sir.
1: I'm trying to figure out what it's.
3: We're not going back down this road.
1: We can't get cultured.
3: No,
2: you guys keep starting it.
3: No,
1: I just want to know what part of the.
3: You can ask him off air.
2: The tender part. Tell him about it. You know about it.
1: So he started the day off right when we first got on the mics and we were laughing, and I'm sure everybody listening was like, "What the hell are they laughing about?" Turbine started the evening off in rare form, just going with how whatever it was that he was going, that I don't want to, you know, get started again.
2: That was y'all.
1: He had a bunch of pausable moments to start with.
3: And it's still going.
2: And now, not how you start, and it's how you finish.
1: Here you go. It's not how you start, but how you finish. So for those who listening for the first time, we have some interesting things with DJ Turbine and some of the things that he said. We talked about a fundamentals vacation and our young Latin brother with his 6% African American descent. Said that he was going to take, you know, some young lady and, you know, and that 6% of African American was going to be displayed on a balcony. And he said he needed to be on the other side.
2: I said it was going to be heard.
1: Oh, heard. See, corrected.
2: It's like a wolf howling to a moon.
1: So,
2: it's like a chupacabra, you know, in the mid. What was that? Is that a bird? Is that a person? What is that?
1: Is that a bird? Is that a person?
3: How did we get here?
2: You know what I'm saying? You don't know. Who knows? You're gonna ask the tour guide the next morning and say, what was that? Is there an indigenous animal out there that we don't know about? I don't know.
3: Oh, my God.
2: And you're going to say, that was Turbine.
1: Hey, Turbine, the only thing you're missing out of Gray Joggers, bro. that's the only thing you're missing, Captain. It's the Gray Joggers.
2: Oh, that was good. That was good.
1: We're running that when you need them. But yeah, anyway, it'll be the turkey burgers for me, man. I gotta add the turkey burgers.
3: You know it.
1: And
2: to bring it back
1: on the
2: brioche. I just love how American he brings all that, and the center point is turkey burgers.
1: A turkey burger, man.
2: And they'd be like, "What were we talking about before?"
1: I know, right? It is. It got bad really quick.
2: We went left really fast.
1: He said, "T Dub, I
3: still." We're not rehashing this. I got a few choice words for him when we get off these mics, and they're not FCC regulated.
2: Hey, T, I can promise you one thing. That arachera will be tender and mild.
1: Tender and mild.
3: See, he's making it worse.
1: Oh, my God.
3: Anyway, let's close it out, fellas.
1: You know what?
2: Man.
1: I thought about coming in with a song tonight to actually sing for karaoke, bro. But I don't even know if we
3: want. I'm good,
2: nah,
3: man.
2: We just going to wrap this up.
1: We're not going to raw this. The meat was raw, but we going to wrap this up.
2: Exactly.
1: That's how, boy.
2: Just like we do with the meat that we're going to prepare for tomorrow and Sunday. We're going to wrap it up, put it in the fridge, and make sure it's ready to go.
1: I tell you, see, this is why, like I said last week.
2: If you say, oh my gosh, on Monday, I bring for you.
1: It could be worse.
2: I'm telling you.
1: It could have been your pops making a song about your mom, remember?
3: That's true. That is very true.
2: It's cool. Exactly.
1: Exactly.
3: You ain't lying.
1: Ice Cube's not my dad.
3: You ain't lying.
1: I don't think Ice Cube would have told his best friend to
3: I promise you that. I promise you that.
1: It's me for him, too. I don't think O'Shea Jr. would say something like that either.
3: Yeah, rare four tonight.
1: We're going to have to ask Senior, like, what's going on?
2: He's not going to have an answer for
3: that. Was Turbine right dropped now as a baby? I got so many questions, man. Like, Why is he like this?
1: What happened? He probably going to say, no.
3: Right.
1: No, my friend.
2: You guys are funny.
3: Oh, man. Well, that's going to do it for this.
1: Is this big we going out to?
2: It's big, yeah.
1: Hey.
3: Well, fellas, that's going to do it for the fundamentals this week. We're going to call it a night, man. So without further ado, let's ring it up. Again, everybody, please have a safe and beautiful 4th of July weekend.
2: Again, everybody come back with your fingers on Monday.
3: Yes. No JPPs. Please do. So for this edition of the fundamentals, I am your host, Titus T. Dell Williams.
1: Versace. All Philly.
3: Who are you?
1: Oh, my bad. Yeah, this your boy, Uncle Day Day, Chicago favorite uncle in the building, and I don't want none of Turbine's meat.
3: And the man behind the ones and twos?
1: The sharing all of the meat raw.
2: Uncle Day Day, I'm telling you right now.
1: No, I'm good.
2: You might want to reconsider that.
1: I'm good.
2: You might want to reconsider that. I'm going to give you some of my meat, and you're going to try it, and you're going to love it.
1: I will be a vegan.
2: You gonna love it.
1: I will wake up on July 5th a vegan. Not just a vegetarian. I will be a vegan. I don't want anything to do with anything animal related at that point.
2: It's gonna change your life.
1: I'll be a carnivore. Give me all.
2: You're gonna be thinking new things, buddy. You're gonna be thinking a lot new life.
1: No, I won't. No chance in hell.
2: I promise you. Titus did the same thing, and he said,
3: "Can we please close out the show?"
2: Teeth went in. He said, "You know what? I love this."
1: So he wanted him to bite your meat? Is that what you're saying?
2: Same thing. That you need it. You gotta try it.
1: Just try it. No, okay, we're done.
2: We're done. I'll see you on Monday or Tuesday. I'm gonna bring you some meat.
1: I don't want it. I'm good.
3: Without further ado, 1, 2, 3.
1: Peace. Angel Reese is All Star.
2: Until next week.

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10th. Do you know what time it is? It's Al Sharpton's time. And for the next 3 hours, it's time to put aside all pretenses, deception, denial, or fronting. The time has come to keep it real on Keeping It Real with Reverend Al Sharpton. A very good afternoon to all of you across the country, and good morning to our West Coast listeners. Welcome to all those listening on Sirius XM, Channel 126, Urban View, where talk empowers and becomes action. I'm Dominique Sharpton. I'm Reverend Sharpton's eldest daughter. I'm just sitting in just for a brief moment here. Reverend Sharpton will be joining us live on Keeping It Real momentarily. Many of you know, first of all, it's Exhale Friday. So let's just take a deep breath and exhale. Exhale, let it out. It's Exhale Friday. And we are inviting everyone to call in and exhale with us on today. As we know, we have been doing a lot, dealing with a lot, moving with a lot going on, and we've got to stay the course. We've got to stay involved. We've got to stay determined. We've got to stay committed. But we also need to just take a moment and exhale. Sometimes we just want to get something out, get it off our chest. And we just need to have that moment to be able to exhale and to really just take in everything that's been happening and going on in the week. We know that there's a lot going on, and certainly we want to hear from you across the country. So you can join in on Exhale Friday with us today and call us at 1-877-532-5797, 1-877-532-5797. I'm coming to you live from National Action Network's corporate office in New York City. But Reverend Sharpton is uptown at the House of Justice, where he joined the attorney, the infamous, amazing civil rights champion for justice, our very own Benjamin Crump. And they are standing uptown at the House of Justice with the family of Nolan Wells. Many of us have been glued to this story, this tragedy of this as Attorney Benjamin Crump has joined the investigation into the death of Nolan Wells. And they are the family of Nolan Wells have joined Attorney Benjamin Crump and Reverend Al Sharpton at the House of Justice in Harlem as they are calling for an investigation, obviously, to what happened when this 18-year-old disappeared during a 4th of July outing with friends and was found dead 2 days later after an extensive search involving multiple agencies. Well, the Wells family wants answers about why he was left on the island. It does not, they don't accept, of course, that his death was simply an accidental drowning. And so the official cause remains pending the autopsy and the toxicology results. But Attorney Benjamin Crump has joined the investigation and has asked to launch an independent investigation as he plans to do this, and also a separate autopsy in Washington, D.C., while authorities continue to, of course, seek witnesses and photos and videos from Horn Island and try to really piece together what actually happened to this young man, 18 years old, Nolan Wells. So his family is with Reverend Sharpton and Attorney Benjamin Crump at the House of Justice, and we are going to hear from Rev momentarily. Those of you who are tuning in via live stream are watching that live press conference as it's happening right now.
And Reverend Sharpton will be joining us momentarily. We've got a lot to talk about and certainly want to hear from you. We want to talk about, obviously, in other news and everything that's been happening throughout the week and going on around us. We want to talk about and certainly want to lift that up on Keeping It Real. We just ask, of course, that you just do that one thing. You call in and you want to talk to Rev. You want to talk to Dom. You want to talk about what's on your mind and you want to exhale with us. We just ask that you keep it real. We got to stop spreading misinformation. We got to stop being conduits of those that are just spreading nonsense and ignorance. It's time for us to step up in this moment. So you call in today, you exhale, you get it off your chest, but keep it real. Keep it real with each other. Keep it real with yourself. We owe that to each other. And in this moment, we've got to really come, as the young people say, we got to come correct with it. So we got to come correct in this moment. And whether we are, you know, really trying to grapple our minds around what actually happened to this young man, Nolan Wells, or we are talking about or want to deal with what's going on with y'all's president, Trump. He's refusing to sign this bipartisan housing affordability bill. Want to talk about that. Want to talk about how, you know, in terms of how we were dealing with the aftermath of celebrating, and if you want to talk about celebrating it, call it a celebration, but dealing with the country turning 250 years old and dealing with, of course, how we've been hearing the eruption of violence, violence amongst each other happening all over the country, really does paint a picture. And I think that we are mature enough, those that are listening on Keeping It Real, to really come together in this moment and talk about that, because there's a lot. There's just too much. It seems like every day we wake up and we're dealing with, okay, here we go, another situation, another issue. Now we're dealing with, you know, the fact that this boy in Mississippi, something could have really happened to him. And they are trying to just brush it under the rug. We can't allow that to happen. We've got to stand up, and we've got to be vigilant in this moment. We're also planning to go to Washington, D.C., and I know many of you all have been hearing about Rev talk about it and hearing about it in your respective spaces in your community, but we're heading to Washington, D.C. on August 28th and want to also talk about that. And people are talking about, you know, how we're enraged in this moment and really dealing with how we can come together and really strategize. Well, what's the action plan? What we going to do? What's the Democrats going to do to really grapple with the fact that, you know, we have got to deal with where our power stands in this country and where we stand on economics and politics. And that's, you know, that on that retrospect. And then we've got to deal with what's going on in our communities and how we want certain bills to be passed and we want things to happen and move. But there are other things that are trying to hold us back. There are people that are in office that are trying to erase and eradicate a lot of the progress that we've made as a people in this country. The very same people whose ancestors built this country. And yet we are still dealing with having to be discriminated upon and dealing with how hatred and politics have really tried to deter us and push us back from making extensive progress into the future that we know we need. And so there's a lot that we are dealing with on all across the board, but we definitely know that if we're talking about this conversation, it really is much bigger. If we're talking about the housing bill and whether government can still function when major legislation obviously becomes leverage for unrelated political rights, if we're talking about that. And the fact that if we really want to get into it, how housing affordability has really become a major civil rights issue of today. And it's not just any issue, but it's become one of the most defining economic crisis that we are dealing with in America. And so millions of people, we're working full time. We still can't afford rent. There are young professionals that are being delayed to retain home ownership. There are seniors who are living on fixed income that are struggling with rising housing costs, and families who are making decent salaries are finding themselves priced completely out of neighborhoods where they grew up. And so when Congress, particularly a divided Congress, right, is actually able to negotiate
bipartisan legislation. And, you know, that's relatively rare in today's political environment. But now President Trump is saying he doesn't want to sign the housing package because he wants Congress to first pass the Save America Act dealing with election laws. And that raises an important constitutional and also political question. And should unrelated legislation actually be held hostage to force action on another issue? I think that presidents have always use this leverage, and I think we need to talk about it. So everyday Americans, here we are waiting on solutions on housing. We're waiting on solutions on student debt. We care about what's going on with healthcare or the infrastructure, and we're wondering whether political strategy is coming before public service. Well, guess what? We're seeing the ramifications of what it means to actually do that. And so here we are, keeping it real. Exhaling on this Friday, taking your calls, 1-877-532-5797, 1-877-532-5797. We'll be back with more of Keeping It Real with Sharpton. We'll be right back.

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1: It's Sybil Wilkes with what we need to know. Dramatic happenings in a Utah courtroom on Thursday. The romantic partner of Charlie Kirk's accused killer, Tyler Robinson, took the stand. In a recorded police interview played for the court, Lance Twiggs revealed that Robinson returned to their apartment crying and admitted that he wished he had not done it. A state investigator also presented text messages where Robinson confessed to the shooting and begged Twiggs to delete the evidence. The judge will soon determine if there's enough evidence to proceed to a criminal trial. On Capitol Hill, a wall of silence surrounds the health of veteran Kentucky Senator Mitch McConnell. When questioned by reporters on Air Force One, the president downplayed the situation, stating he has absolutely no idea how McConnell is doing. This remark follows weeks of silence after McConnell was found unconscious after a suspected heart attack in June. Kentucky Governor Andy Beshear formally requested a health update, even as several GOP lawmakers claim they've spoken with McConnell recently. In Mississippi, a grieving community is searching for answers after the body of 18-year-old Nolan Wells was recovered. The former college football player disappeared during a 4th of July holiday boating trip, triggering a massive multi-agency rescue effort. Now, the noted civil rights attorney Ben Crump has joined the family as they demand an investigation into his tragic death. That included a press conference held in New York today. Finally, American tennis star Coco Gauff was eliminated from Wimbledon Thursday morning. The seventh-ranked powerhouse fell in a heartbreaking three-set semifinal battle to Carolina Muchova at the All England Club, dropping the final set in a dramatic high-stakes tiebreaker match. To subscribe to my free daily newsletter, please visit SybilWilkes.com. For all the news 24/7, go to News1.com. I'm Sybil Wilkes. 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

0: And just sitting in for the Rev now. Rev is going to be joining us momentarily. He was at the House of Justice in Harlem with Attorney Benjamin Crump and the family of Nolan Wells, the young teenager whose body was found over the 4th of July weekend in Mississippi. And the family wants answers. They want another investigation. Attorney Benjamin Crump is calling on an independent investigation, as well as calling for another autopsy to be performed on the body. They want to know what happened to Nolan. What happened to Nolan Wells? And it is Exhale Friday, so we are taking your calls. You can call in and let it out with us today on Keeping It Real. Call us at 1-877-532-5797. 1-877-532-5797. And you know, this story, the Nolan Wells story, it really deserves, in my opinion, a real careful discussion, because you know, the facts are still developing, right? And so whether a young black man or person, you know, dies under unusual circumstances, the family often asks, you know, the question. And we want to know, too, you know, did we get the whole story? And throughout history, there have been just too many cases where families were, you know, initially told one thing, one version of events, and, you know, later investigations uncover additional facts. And so that history, you know, has created understandable distrust. And so Attorney Benjamin Crump has joined the team. He has joined the family and has become really one of the nation's most recognizable civil rights attorneys, precisely because families want independent investigations. They want to know what happened to their loved ones. They want someone to care and to take consideration into the facts that that we matter, our lives matter. And, you know, so we are certainly really, really involved in wanting to know, you know, these facts as they continue to be uncovered, as Attorney Benjamin Crump and the family have continued to, you know, call for this special investigation and what actually is uncovered by this action and this call to action. And so they are announcing their efforts at the House of Justice with Reverend Sharpton. And Reverend Sharpton has always, you know, been steadfast in standing with families as they're calling for justice, and families who, you know, who really want answers about what happened to their loved ones. And we deserve that. And so, you know, we are extending our heartfelt prayers to the family of Nolan Wells as they continue to remain steadfast and strong and really going through these motions and finding out what actually happened to young Nolan. We're taking your calls and certainly want to hear from you as it's Exhale Friday. I want to say good afternoon as well to those on the message board who are tuned in, listening to us on nationalactionnetwork.net via live stream. Good afternoon to you and happy Exhale Friday. Let's get it out. Let's get it out. Let's get it out. 1-877-532-5797. Let's go. I don't know what's going on with the message board. I don't know what's going on. Y'all got some callers for me? Talk to me. Listening from Buffalo. Well, hello. Good afternoon to you, Thelma, on the message board. I see you. And Susan, listening from Louisiana. Good afternoon to you. While we got you there, want y'all to also just be in tune to what's happening. As we know, we are preparing to go to Washington, D.C. All over the country, we are organizing buses and caravans and communities to go to the March on Washington on Friday, August the 28th in Washington, D.C. We've been having a lot of strategy calls, and a lot of people are excited to get on board and get on a bus and to join us in Washington, D.C. as we really want to just advocate and really amplify our advocacy as it relates to all of the things that we know we deserve and are fighting for across this country, from voting rights to having the necessary conversations about economic justice and how jobs and everything that goes along with it in this political structure and this political climate that is working against us, and we want to also amplify what's working for us. And that is the coalition and unification of our people. We come together from all walks of life. We come together with different interests. We come together with different faiths. We come together with different ethnicities. But we come together, you know, understanding that we are all dealing with, you know, making sure that we all have access an opportunity to thrive, to succeed, and to, of course, amplify the best quality of life that we can in this country. And we all deserve that. And so we're coming together to amplify our issues and amplify our voice. And we know that our voice as a collective is stronger and more powerful. So we invite you all to join us. If you have not gotten the information for Washington, D.C., the March on Washington, make sure you go to the website and make sure you get the information and spread the word. NationalActionNetwork.net. You can start right there. All right. We ready to exhale. I still don't see who's going on my call screen. Can somebody help me here, Jay? Or somebody help me, please? Okay. It's Exhale Friday. And as we are saying, talking about, as Reverend Sharpton will soon be joining us to talk, to tell us about what's going on with Nolan Wells, and as the family is in town today in New York, really trying to meet with the coalition and Attorney Benjamin Crump really leading that helm for this private investigation to continue to find out and uncover what actually happened with this young man. And you know, and we need to have these necessary conversations, even with amongst our young people. You know, I am a mom of a young black male, and, you know, having to have these conversations to keep our children safe, to keep our families connected, you know, it's very important. And so I know that, you know, this unfortunate tragedy has stirred up a lot of emotions, especially in those who have children like myself, because you just never want to get that call. Like, you never want to be on the receiving end and finding out that something tragic happened to your child, to your loved baby. And it's a travesty to continue to have to see, and then to have it unfold in the public eye, I think is a tremendous burden as well. And so lifting up the family and so many families who've had to endure these tragedies as well, and had to endure this pain, we definitely reach out to you as well, and the family of Nolan. I see Pam holding on from Chicago. Thank you for updating. We live and we exhaling. So Pam from Chicago, line 3, you're keeping it real. Good afternoon. Hello, hello. Pam.
1: Hi, Dominique, can you hear me? I'm here.
0: Hi.
1: Hi, how are you?
0: I'm all right.
1: Good to hear you. Good afternoon. I want to exhale on a lot, but I know time is of the essence. First, let me just state this, Dominique. I want to go back a few news stories. Let me just say this to Ms. Winfrey. I don't want to hear you talk about Whitney Houston. What I want to hear her comment on is Dr. Oz, Dr. Phil, who are avid MAGA supporters and supporters of this adjudicated sexual abuser, allegations against him of child rape. I want to hear her talk about that. I want to hear her talk about her spiritual guru, what is Deepak Chopra, is in the Epstein files responding to a videotape subject, videotape terror, saying that he's interested in seeing that. So that's what Ms. Winfrey can comment on.
0: Pam, what did Whitney she say Houston about on? Whitney? What happened? I mean, I don't know if I missed that or I
1: was speaking. Oh, sure. Well, go back and take a look at that, Dominique. Her comments were that Whitney, I think, appeared on her show, one of the last appearances of Whitney Houston. And she said that Whitney was high or under the influence, which however you want to put it, and because Whitney had a stumble and fell on her stage. So Oprah Winfrey was at a, I guess, a conference or some type of media event. I don't know if she was getting an award in Cannes. And I don't know if that was their film festival or just a special event. Mm-hmm. But she was being interviewed and said that. Mm-hmm. So that was just, I just wanted to get that one piece out there. But Dominique, can I hold for one moment?

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10: 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Attorney Malik Shabazz will share with us some of the criminal cases he's working on and also explain

0: two Supreme Court decisions. Before we hear from Attorney Shabazz, author and San Francisco activist John Templeton, will preview next month's Black Entrepreneurs joining with surprise groups and the Black Church to strategize how to defeat Jim Crow 2.0. 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

0: Tail Friday. You can join in on the conversation today. Keep it real. But call us 1-877-532-5797. 1-877-532-5797. Reverend Sharpton will be joining us momentarily as he was live at the House of Justice with Attorney Benjamin Crump and the family of Nolan Wells, the young man, 18 years old, whose body was found in Mississippi over the July 4th holiday weekend. The family want to know what is going on, what happened to Nolan. And so they have retained Attorney Benjamin Crump, and he has called for a private investigation and another autopsy on the body, and they want answers. And Attorney Benjamin Crump has brought the family to New York and brought them to the House of Justice, where they are live speaking up about what their call to action is, and standing, of course, with the preeminent civil rights leader of our time, Reverend Al Sharpton. And so we'll be joined by Rev momentarily. He's going to give us an update live from what happened at the House of Justice this morning. But we're exhaling and want to hear from you. And before the break, I was exhaling with Pam. Pam was listening to us and holding on. Pam, I believe you're from Chicago. Are you still with us?
1: Yes, I'm still here, Dominique.
0: All right.
1: Thank you.
0: Mm-hmm.
1: Thanks for holding me over. I appreciate you. So also, I know that was just a small piece, but the family did, they refuted everything that was said about Whitney at that event. Next, let's move on to the business at hand. Dominique, that's why I'm always asking us, are we supporting our black organizations? Are we supporting NAN, PUSH, Urban League, all of the churches that are doing the work? Dominique, we are at war. And the war has been declared by Stephen Miller, Bannon, and this wannabe Hitler that's in the White House. It has been declared, and they are trying to execute a plan to destroy us. So what is our defense? Because I see right here on the front line is a Reverend Sharpton, you know, PUSH. So are we putting our money and supporting the organizations? We can afford the membership. Our billionaires and millionaires, are you putting money into our organizations that are doing the fight? We have black voting mobilization. A summer, I think it's the Freedom of Summer, or
0: then
1: we have
0: summer.
1: The march coming up, Freedom Summer.
0: Mm-hmm.
1: Are we mobilizing to help? I can't be at those events, but you know what? I can send my dollars, and I can do whatever I can, Dominique, to make phone calls. Do you think the Wells family woke up thinking that they would need the services of a Ben Crump and Reverend Sharpton?
0: That's right.
1: People, we have got to wake up, and we have got to make sure we are there. And condolences to the Wells family. But also, I'm going to go to Carmela Anthony, I think was his name, in Texas.
0: Yes.
1: Somebody
0: yes.
1: instructed them not to go to Reverend Sharpton. We need to find out who was that. They told them specifically not to go to Reverend Sharpton for help. And we cannot have that. We have to protect our black children and our elderly. Because when we take care of those age ranges, Dominique, everybody else in between is okay. So we
0: have to
1: get mad, get organized. We have to come out and vote. I'm not trying to win Trump's voters over or those. Let's go out and get those, 85, 89 million who didn't vote.
0: That's right.
1: Let's go out, organize, use our money and our resources. I'm convinced that we're going to come together collectively on this. Some of us are on the other side. Let them be. But I'm a fighter, Dominique. Our ancestors, I am our ancestors. And they were fighters to the death. Where are we? What are we going to do? How are we going to stand up for future generations? Thank you, Dominique.
0: That's right. Thank you, Pam. Thank you for keeping it real and exhaling with us. That was certainly an exhale, and I felt it. I felt it all the way in New York. Thank you so much, dear sister, for raising that alarm and for keeping it real. I want to go to Dr. Don is in the house from New Orleans. Don, you're keeping it real. Good afternoon.
2: Very good afternoon, Dominique Sharpton. How you doing?
0: All right. How you doing?
2: All right. I want to just send condolences out to the Wells family, Nolan Wells out of Mississippi. on the recovery of his body. His soul is in good hands. But, you know, have you heard of the young man from Illinois who drove his friends to Michigan for the Electric Forest Festival in Michigan?
0: Yes, Roxbury.
2: Michigan. Darrell Jackson, 28-year-old man. They said he committed suicide. He had an altercation with one of his friends we go with, and he come up dead, you know. And they said he committed suicide. He left his cell phone and wallet. Now, you know black people ain't going to leave their cell phone.
0: Nowhere. Sounds a little strange to me.
2: Yeah. And they come there, and they already classified it as suicide.
0: As a suicide.
2: Yeah. Mm-hmm. And that leads to a bigger issue that we have as a black community is when black people come up missing. Or missing report, a missing person report is filed, and how the lackluster response by media, especially national media, if you will, there's such a thing today with so much technology we have, but right. With national media and I guess corporate media, like that lady's mother on NBC, I think it's Susan Guthrie, her mother still missing, I believe.
0: Well, we don't know. They stopped covering it, right? So it's like we don't know what happened because they just stopped talking about it, right? And that's exactly. Like you said, the power of the media. They just stopped talking about it. So what actually happened? Was the mom found? What happened to that? You're right.
2: You're right. So we have a very think about it. But black people, when black women or black children come up missing, they usually classify them and say, oh, they are the children or teenagers, oh, they runaways, you know, or they have experience with foster care. But there are national organizations who try to close the gap. You know, 40% of the missing persons are black people, and we represent about 15% of the population. 40% of black missing people are black.
0: Wow.
2: Men, women, and children. And so we have a serious issue. The spirit leads us to a bigger issue when we talk about the Nolan Wells and the Gerard Jacksons. And by the way, they found an infant child at that festival.
0: Mm-hmm.
2: Yeah. So we have a very, I am my brother's keeper. Mm-hmm. I am my brother's keeper. Check on your family and get rid of those arguments, those petty arguments that I ain't spoke to my daddy, my mama, my brother, my sister, my neighbor over a petty argument.
0: Mm-hmm.
2: You know, we got to look out for each other. And that's the bottom line. We have to check on your elders, check on your neighbors.
0: That's right.
2: And that's the blessing of our community is that nosy neighbor.
0: That's right. And, you know, it's interesting.
2: Yes,
0: thank
2: ma'am.
0: You too, Don. That's very interesting. You know, I was talking the other week with an old friend, and we've been friends over 20 years. Now, y'all know I ain't that old, so that's quite a lot of my life, right?
2: 5 years
0: And so, we talking about this friend gonna mention, she like, oh, you know, I was mad at you. I've been holding this grudge against you. And I said, well, what happened? You know, I don't even remember, but I'm telling you, like, you really made me mad. You don't even know what you're mad about. You just holding a grudge on me for the last how many years, and you don't even remember why. We've got to really come to understanding, we are emotional people. We're starting to really see the ramifications of the pettiness that be going on with us sometimes. And I just want to address that, Don, because you brought something up, and I'm just like, let it go. Like you said, call your people up, call the seniors in your lives, call people. You just don't know what people are dealing with, what they're going through. And you up here holding grudges and stuff. You don't even know what you're holding a grudge for. You don't even know and remember why you're mad at that person. So let it go. You know, life is short, and we're thinking about what happened with Nolan Wells and all. Like, you don't even know. It could be you that gets that call the next time. Unfortunately, that's the life and the times that we're living in, and we don't want that to keep happening. Reach out to your people, talk to them, hug your loved ones. We need that in this time, and really speaking to that, you know, and I feel like, unfortunately, I feel like y'all's president wasn't hugged enough, and I feel like, you know, we're dealing with a lot of trauma. People are walking around with real trauma, real hatred from trauma, traumatic experiences that we just haven't been able to let go. And so I think that Don's call was a call to action as he was keeping it real. But I think that it was an underlying call to action there, because I think that we need to really face some of our challenges within ourselves sometimes, and we really need to deal with, you know, what's grappling us and some things that we're holding on to that we need to let go. And we really need to, because we need to be equipped to stand strong in this time. I think we need to be equipped to stand strong, because we need to be a vehicle for others to lean on in this moment as well. And so I feel like, you know, thank you, Don, for exhaling that for us today. Certainly I needed that, and certainly I feel like we all needed that exhale. Thank you so much. It is Exhale Friday. Dominique Sharpton, I'm sitting in for the Rev. He'll be joining us momentarily, but we're exhaling together and taking your calls. You can join in on the conversation, 1-877-532-5797. We'll be back with more of Keeping It Real with Sharpton. We'll be right back.

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1: It's Sybil Wilkes with what we need to know. In Virginia, historical preservation effort halted a major project. Stafford County supervisors voted 4-3 to delay plans for a sprawling 99-acre data center campus due to deep structural concerns over a 200-year-old cemetery. The board granted the developer additional time to hire an archaeological consultant to thoroughly research the grounds, which are believed to contain the unmarked graves of an unknown number of enslaved people. On the campaign trail, embattled Maine Senate candidate Graham Plattner officially prepared to formally withdraw from the race this upcoming Monday. Plattner completely suspended his campaign after facing a devastating sexual assault allegation. Monday marks the final legal deadline for Plattner to drop out, allowing state Democrats to host a formal nominating convention to choose a replacement candidate by July 27th. Global hostilities are flaring up rapidly in the Middle East after President Trump declared the active ceasefire with Tehran officially over. Speaking at the NATO summit in Turkey, the president confirmed the United States launched a second round of heavy retaliatory military strikes against Iran as retribution for incoming missiles fired at commercial cargo ships inside the strategic Strait of Hormuz. Iran responded with missile strikes targeting Gulf nations hosting American forces, though no casualties were reported. And finally, if you are like a lot of us fighting the battle of the bulge, rethinking the weight loss strategy could save hours of meticulous tracking. A new clinical study from the University of Adelaide reveals that intermittent fasting delivers identical results to exhausting calorie counting, allowing adults to shed pounds without the constant work of monitoring or eating. To subscribe to my free daily newsletter, please visit SybilWilkes.com. For all the news 24/7, go to News1.com. I'm Sybil Wilkes. Be informed. Be empowered.
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11: 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Attorney Malik Shabazz will share with us some of the criminal cases he's working on and also explain to us why Donald Trump is appealing two Supreme Court decisions. 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
19: And I'm probably going to need your help on this legal fight. 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
17: Absolutely. Well, let me know. I'm on the next plane as soon as you holler. You know, when Ben Crump called, I don't even question it. I just head to the airport and get the details on the way.
16: Live from the National Action Network corporate headquarters in New York.

0: Keeping It Real. I'm your host, Reverend Al Sharpton. Dominique Sharpton is sitting in for me today. I am uptown at the New House of Justice of National Action Network, where we just concluded a national press conference with the parents of this young 18-year-old football high school. He was in college, that was found drowned off of the ocean in Mississippi. And this is a story that has been floated on social media. We wanted to break it national media, and we had a lot of outlets here. The mother and father stood with Ben Crump and I as we called for a fair and impartial investigation. They being the parents, cannot trust the Mississippi legal system. Sheriff has already said there was no foul play here. How do you know that without a thorough investigation? The parents laid out how when they went to one of, he had left to go, this is on the 4th of July, to this vacant island that they go to back and forward in this particular city. And he was with three white young men. And him, they came back without him on the 4th of July and said they didn't know what happened to him. He said he wanted to stay behind. But they had his phone and his keys. When his mother and father asked where he was, they said they didn't know. They thought he was coming back later. When his mother took his tracker that she was able to go on, Project 360, that you can track things. They said, wait a minute, his phone is on the land. So they went and to one of the young men who was with them's house and asked him about the phone. They got the phone. It was there because the tracker said it was there. He gave them the phone, said, what about his keys? Because his car was there. Mm-hmm. And the young man said, I don't know where his keys are. And the father got a little upset, but the father left. And they called a young lady who called a young white gentleman, and he brought the keys outside. So one would have to say, why are you lying about the keys? Why you lie about the phone? And why would you leave him there? What 18-year-old kid would give you his cell phone? And he's leaving. Leave me abandoned. Why would they give you your cell phone? Why would they give you your keys? So we're not rushing to judgment, but the people in Mississippi are. And that's why the family has turned the National Action Network and I and Attorney Ben Crump. And we're going to stay on this. They've asked me to do the funeral, which I will do. And Tyler Perry, I put him on the phone with the family. He's committed to pay for the funeral. And Spike Lee was here. He is here right now with us at the New House of Justice in Harlem for the press conference. And Colin Kaepernick's group has paid for the autopsy. So it's a great thing to see people rally around this. Again, we don't know the answer. We don't know where it'll go, Dominique, but we know we're going to stay on it. What they're saying does not make sense. And we have too much history in Mississippi to just act like one black guy, three guys go out, he comes back dead 2 days later. They didn't know nothing, but they have his phone and they have his keys. Something don't smell right there, and we're going to stay on that. So I wanted to call. Thank you for sitting in for me. I'll try to get back in studio before the show is over, but I didn't want to leave the parents. Thank you, Dominique.
1: Thank you, Rab, and thank you for always obviously
0: and also announce that we'll be at the rally tomorrow. It'll be our last Saturday at Mother Amy Zion. Make sure everybody comes, give the address, and we're going to have screening. We're going to have free screening from CBS. For screening for or whatever elements you may have, I'm going to get screened. And they'll be there from 11 a.m. right after the rally to 2 in the afternoon, both Saturday and Sunday. But be at the rally. I'll be at the rally in the morning, 9 to 11. You that are not in Harlem, New York, Connecticut, New Jersey, you should be there if you're around. I give a total briefing at the rally tomorrow. And then, of course, you that are around the country can watch it live on Impact Television as well as NationalActionNetwork.net or YouTube/NAN or on the AME Zion Network. All right, so make sure you keep announcing the rallies. I hope people are signing up for the march at NationalActionNetwork.net. If every time you think you're being quiet is all right, something like this happens, why we need an action network. All right, I'll try to get on in before we go off. Thank you, Dominique.
1: Thank you, Rev. Thank you so much. And for those who want to tune in and join Rev at the rally in the morning, Mother AME Zion Church is located at 140-6 West 137th Street in the village of Harlem. And the rally will start live at 9 a.m. It's early, but we are live in the action and must stay involved. So join Rev at the rally in the morning. He's going to give more updates as we continue to, you know, stay abreast and in tune with what's going on with this Nolan Wells case, as Attorney Benjamin Crump has joined and called along with the family for a private investigation to unreal the facts of what happened to Nolan Wells. And certainly, as Rev said, we are staying committed and steadfast to what is happening with this case, and staying committed to standing with the family as they seek these important answers. As Rev also mentioned, tomorrow we are excited to be joined by CVS, who will be doing and conducting a health fair outside of Mother AME Zion Church. They will be doing screenings for high blood pressure and diabetes and many other things, and free tests that you'll be able to take as it relates to your health. As we know that we are dealing with you know, so many challenges in our nation today, but we've got to really check on ourselves and check on our health and make sure that we are you know, doing all that we need to be doing to stay healthy, and we really need to really address and deal with some of the stigmas that we have, especially in the Black community. I can say, you know, we don't want to, sometimes we don't want to deal with doctors, and sometimes we don't want to deal with, you know, confronting whatever diagnosis that could be going on, or whatever ailment we may feel. You know, we'll walk around with that pain in our knee or that pain in our shoulder for a long time before we ever get it checked out. But we also know the seriousness of taking our health serious, especially in this time, and with, you know, and with the challenges of healthcare as in and of itself, of what's happening as it relates to the economy and as it relates to just the access in general of us being able to get quality healthcare. It's really important. So kudos to CVS for doing this, and for coming on by to National Action Network and providing these services for those in our community that need it. So we'll be there, as Rev said, again on tomorrow, Saturday, and on Sunday, outside of Mother AME Zion Church. That address again is 140-6 West 137th Street in the village of Harlem. So make sure you tell someone, you know, to go on down and get checked out. Make sure that they, you know, we got to stay healthy. Make sure you know what's going on with your body. And make sure you join us. Don't be afraid to come on down and check yourself out. Make sure that you're good. All right. We encourage everyone to do that as well. We're exhaling, and of course, we got a lot of folks holding on. We're going to get to you. Certainly want to exhale on this Friday. I know we will also be joined momentarily, as we are every Friday, by Reverend Charles Williams. We got a lot to talk about, a lot to do. But really, we really understand, and as Rev was talking about, the importance of what's happening around the case with, you know, Nolan Wells. And the fact that, you know, that we are dealing, Brother Don talked about this earlier in the broadcast, we're dealing with our babies that are coming up missing and you know, and dealing with what's happening across the country. This is happening all over. And certainly for this particular situation to be brought into the forefront, I think, you know, speaks volumes to the times that we're in, but also to the commitment that we have. And so the fact that this family, you know, they're not turning around, they're not saying, taking whatever that they're being told, you know, they're taking that extra step and they're saying, you know what, we're going to make a commitment publicly to make sure that we remain steadfast in finding out what happened to our loved one. But we want this to be a prominent discussion all across the board because we're dealing with this everywhere. And we need to know what happened to our babies. They're dying and we need to know what's going on. I hear that music. Dominique Sharpton sitting in for the Rev, taking your calls. It's Exhale Friday. You can join in on the conversation. 1-877-532-5797. We'll be back with more of Keeping It Real with Sharpton. We'll be right back.

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1: It's Sybil Wilkes with what we need to know. The high-profile legal defense team for Texas inmate Carmelo Anthony is launching an aggressive bid for a new trial. Attorneys for the 19-year-old black man who was convicted of the brutal track meet murder of teenager Austin Metcalf are demanding the case be completely thrown out and the presiding judge removed from the appeal. This defense argues Anthony's constitutional rights were violated by severe restrictions on public courtroom access, claiming Judge John Roach compromised his structural impartiality by defending the guilty verdict directly to the media. In Maryland, a major transportation disaster left dozens injured. Baltimore County investigators confirmed 36 people were hospitalized after a transit bus collided with a dozen vehicles on Reisterstown Road before smashing directly into a brick building. The bus driver was flown to an area trauma center with life-threatening injuries, while the underlying cause of the chaotic crash remains under investigation. In Iowa, an extraordinary municipal tiebreaker is heading to a hat draw. A local city council race in the tiny town of Runnels ended in a complete dead heat election, with both candidates capturing exactly 37 votes. By state law, election officials will settle the race by pulling a name out of a hat at next week's county board meeting. And finally, a blockbuster NBA trade remains frozen behind closed doors. The mega deal sending superstar Kawhi Leonard from the Los Angeles Clippers to the Toronto Raptors is on hold while league officials investigate a $28 million corporate endorsement deal. While the Clippers firmly deny bypassing the salary cap, the Raptors state they are eagerly waiting for the probe to conclude. To subscribe to my free daily newsletter, please visit SybilWilkes.com. 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I'm Sybil Wilkes. 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

0: Keeping it real. I'm Dominique Sharpton, Reverend Sharpton's eldest daughter. I'm sitting in for the Rev. Rev just came to us live on Keeping It Real, giving us updates on the family and attorney Benjamin Crump, the family of Nolan Wells, who is visiting New York City today, calling for a private investigation and a private autopsy and calling for answers, and standing with Reverend Al Sharpton live at the House of Justice in the Village of Harlem today. Rev just joined us and gave us that update. But it's Exhale Friday, and certainly we're taking your calls all over the country. We got to let it out today and invite you to join us in letting it out. We've got a lot to do and a lot to talk about, and certainly want to keep it real with each other. And so you can join in on the conversation. Call us today at 1-877-532-5797. 1-877-532-5797. Also, listening and watching those who are commenting and sharing their thoughts today on the message board, those who are watching via live stream at nationalactionnetwork.net. We're all here. Let's get back to it. Let's go to Spencer. Spencer's holding on, listening to us from Little Mountain, South Carolina. All right, Spencer, you're keeping it real. Good afternoon.
1: Okay, Dominique, it's been a long time. I remember the first time that your father allowed you to handle the radios, you know, exchange. Mm-hmm, so, yeah. You know, hearing you now with an adult voice is something else. But look, there's two things I want to say. Number one is Trump is sending everybody of various races back to wherever they came from. Now, Dominique, with any type of education you got or whatever your father told you, where did the white man come from to where we could send him back?
0: Right. Well, yeah.
1: Hello?
0: Yeah.
1: Well,
0: yeah.
1: Do you know where he came from?
0: Yeah.
1: See, that's the thing. Now, let's put a pin in that for a second. Let me take you on another trip. The trip is we got a habit of doing stuff that was did long time ago. We never was told how not to do it as a race of people. Now, when Martin Luther King got killed, his father, who was a minister and had a church, didn't put the government on alert that he wanted to know everything about how his son got killed, because he had a personal problem of his son didn't take that pastoral position. So here we are, a race of people now with this other boy. Today, Al Sharpton called in, Reverend Al called in, talking about what they're trying to do now to advance our investigation. We have been taught how not to be nosy when it benefits you.
0: Right.
1: And that's how we don't know nothing. Let me tell you something that's so simple that I'm on my two sons about, is the fact of talking. Black people got a way they can dance, they can sing, they can just wear clothes that will cause you to look at them, but they don't talk. Mm-hmm. Let me tell you a race of people that don't talk, but guess what? They got the white man's eye. That's the Jews. Mm-hmm. See, they don't say very much, but guess what? They got money and organization to where the man know if you mess with us, you're going to lose.
0: Yes.
1: Now, we don't have that. Mm-hmm. We still is left with this separateness. Now, if you come to dance and sing and stuff like that, you will cause a crowd. Mm-hmm. But I have an answer in the 21st century how we can come out of this. And here it is. All churches where black people has a significant number in, we should have every 3 months hour to 3 hours of where we meet at that church and we talk about problems. Not no certain problem, but everything. And we hear other people discuss their answers and what they believe. See, that's how you get the clarity of stuff. But our churches falls for this crap that comes from the White House. It's a church and state. What that mean is, for some reason, if our church gets in trouble, we looking for the government to come in and do something. No. But what it does mean is when you start trying to do something that the government don't like, they shut you down through your pastor. That's how things work here. See, that's the reason why they killed Martin Luther King. He was getting a complete clarity on what America should be in the future. And that's why people were so much drawn to him, every race. But guess what? When the government notified the ministers and stuff, we gonna kill Martin if y'all don't talk to him. Guess what? Nobody talked to Martin because he was doing the right thing. But guess what the government did? They killed him. Dominique, it's nice talking to you. You take care of yourself.
0: We done laid it on us here. I don't even, I'm like, whoa. I didn't want to, but you was dropping some bombs up in here, Spencer. But thank you so
1: much. No, I'm 83 years old. I done seen a lot.
0: Yeah, that's what we got to have these conversations because you just put me on to a lot. And we needed that history lesson and that information.
1: That's exactly right. But I can tell you now, if you mention it to your father, and this idea is churches got to have every 3 months, instead of a quarterly meeting on finance, have a quarterly meeting on what's going on in the community.
0: Right.
1: And let people just go up and use the microphone and talk. Blacks don't talk. But when they start talking, they start then wondering, where in the heck have I been? That I'm not with somebody. Oh, there's one word that defines our people, and it also defines religion. That's togetherness.
0: Yes, Spencer. That's right. But no, I think that you've synergized something very important in this discussion, and that's the importance of our church, our pillars, the pillars of our community that have remained steadfast as the pillars of our faith, the pillars of our convenience in terms of how we strategize and mobilize. They've been the pillars of our strength, keeping families together, helping those in the community to rise up and to elevate, in our standards and our ways of living and to have each other. And so I feel like, we have kind of gotten away from that, right? As we continue to evolve through generations in having and respecting those pillars as such in our community. A lot of people are looking for that refuge in the church. Where has the Black church gone in terms of community and how we have been relying on, our pillars in our community for so many generations? And now they are starting to change course, I feel, in retrospect, in many ways, that our Black church is evolving in terms of, how they have, really been that influence and that pillar of strength and that pillar of community that we've had for many generations. And we've got to really get back to that. And I feel like, Reverend Sharpton preaches and speaks about this all the time. How people utilize the platforms that they're given to really speak truth to power. So we really need to acknowledge that a lot of people who, hold these positions in our communities, the pastors and, the leaders who we look to for direction, for strength, for influence, for guidance, they're not pouring back into us the way that they should be, right? And so we've got to hold them accountable. And I'm talking about our pastors here and our Black church.
1: We've got
0: to hold them accountable because it is up to, they have and hold a very critical leadership role in our community. And we've got to keep them on that path for us. And so thank you so much for sharing that, Spencer, for exhaling with us. We're going to take a break. You can join in on the conversation, 1-877-532-5797. We'll be back with more of Keeping It Real with Sharpton. We'll be right back.
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0: Rev is with the family of Nolan Wells, and he's with attorney Benjamin Crump as they're visiting New York today, mobilizing and strategizing around their call to action to call for a private investigation in the case and situation of Nolan Wells, the young 18-year-old young man from Mississippi whose body was found over the 4th of July weekend. Family want to know what's going on. They have questions and want answers, and we certainly do as well. And so Rev is on the case. He is, of course, with the family, and they're dealing with what's going on over there. Rev joined us before in the broadcast to talk to us about that, and he will also address this situation more prominently tomorrow at National Action Network's Saturday Action Rally. So make sure you tune in for that. Certainly it's Exhale Friday, and we're taking your calls. We got a lot of folks that are exhaling and letting it out and letting it go. We got a lot that we're holding on to and a lot that we want to say. And so we invite you to join us today and let it out and exhale with us. 1-877-532-5797. 1-877-532-5797. I'm going to go to my friend Disco Brian. I see he's holding on. Before I do, I just wanted to bring up, and we were talking with Spencer before the break, and it really alluded to something to discussing with me, talking about as we are talking about the ranks of power and how we have considered power right in our community, and those pillars of strength and pillars of inspiration, like, that have I guess really encouraged us throughout generations, like our Black church, and the role of the pastor, that the pastor plays in our community, and how we have seen, I think, across the board, you know, many programs and many things, you know, that galvanized and mobilized our young people, that brought communities together. You know, and so it is important. Someone was talking about this earlier, supporting, you know, Black institutions, and supporting Black organizations like National Action Network and the NAACP and so many others that have remained steadfast during the work for many years. But I think that we also, as I was telling Spencer, we got to hold our Black church accountable, because I think that, you know, too often we get swayed in the conversation, and we don't want to, you know, point fingers. We don't want to get into, you know, the conversation of how the Black church has evolved. And of course, the role of the Black preacher, the Black minister and the Black preacher. I think that it's critical that our pastors stay involved with community. You don't have to be, you know, a political, figure or political head or, you know, a political junkie, as they call it, but you need to be involved with what's going on in the community. You need to be, you know, in tune to what's happening around in the community. And I feel like, you know, there are pastors nowadays that don't even live in the same neighborhood as their church anymore. You know, they're traveling 2 and 3 hours just to, you know, to meet with their parishioners and, you know, at their church. So I think that there's a lot going on in the misnomer of how the church has evolved. And I think that we just need to really have that conversation on what's going on with the leadership and how the leadership is evolving. We've got a lot of false prophets that are standing up, you know, behind pulpits that are really just trying to, you know, spur an agenda that benefits only them. And I feel like, you know, we've got to really, really hone in on that and what's going on with our church and how we can really get back to supporting and elevating, you know, the pillars of our community that really held our communities together for so many generations. And so I just wanted to bring that up. We've got to come back together. We've got to really deal with, you know, how impactful these institutions are, you know, for us. And we've got to, we've really got to hold them accountable. So I'll just say that. Thank you, Spencer, for bringing that up, though, again, and for keeping it real. Disco Brian, I see you holding on. I want to get to you. Always a pleasure speaking with you, brother. Good afternoon. You are keeping it real.
1: blessings to you, Miss Dominique Sharpton. I I wish more of my melanin deficient brothers and sisters would follow the lead of Rabbi Richard Hirsch, who is the patriarch at the Free Synagogue, the Stephen Wise Free Synagogue in New York City, who gave Martin Luther King's eulogy. It was a beautiful eulogy. I wish that more white Gentile Christians would follow civil rights Jews in recognizing, pardon me, Dominique, that the black church is the only church in America. That's the only church I recognize as truth. It's the only church. I can't speak for the man because he has passed, but Rabbi Richard Hirsch, clearly, right. When I read his eulogy of Dr. King, that was the sentiment that I gathered. And thank you, Ms. Hartin, and your father for fighting for justice for that angelic child in Mississippi and the Wells family. Thank you. Dominique, I wanted to ask if you've ever watched the YouTube creator Tabitha Speaks. You know her at all?
0: Of course. Yes.
1: Right. She's a brilliant black creator from Atlanta has been pumping out a slew of videos today that I hope you and all the viewers of this sacred program who are often bothered by my insights about the DSA left, also known as a hate cult, which I was once a part of, take a few moments to view. One of these videos uploaded just 3 hours ago, Dominique, is entitled Hassan Piker is Now Singing a Different Tune. But the one I want to address on this call today is entitled The Majority Reports Emma Vigeland Finally Speaks the Truth. In this video, Dominique, Tabitha responds to a clip from Emma Vigeland, who was on a black creator's show, I guess, last night or the night before. Emma Vigeland co-hosts the progressive YouTube show The Majority Report. And she's a friend of MS Now's Ayman. She's been on his show, which used to follow your father's Politics Nation on the weekend. I don't think so anymore, but...
0: No, it's not there
1: anyway,
0: anymore.
1: It really stopped me in my tracks, Dominique. This young, white, leftist, Gentile woman, Emma Vigeland, said, and I quote, I've said this before. I don't really care if, say, Bernie Sanders or AOC go home and they're a secret Nazi, as long as they go out and vote for the right things. We're talking about politicians. So Tabitha's response is, as always, perfect. She says, quote, black people do care if you're secretly a Nazi. Tabitha argues that if somebody is privately racist, fascist, or a Nazi, that's not just some irrelevant personality trait.
0: Right.
1: It speaks directly to whether they can be trusted to represent black people, Jewish people, LGBTQ people, or any marginalized community once they're in office. Her point was that character and policy are not separate, because eventually your character shapes your decisions. And Dominique, that really made me think about Dr. King's emphasis on integrity and the content of one's character, and it also reminded me of our brilliant black Muslim Pennsylvania State Senator Sharif Street saying that attacks on the Jewish community ultimately threaten the black community as well.
0: Absolutely.
1: So, Dominique, I am so delighted to know that you know Tabitha. I would love to see her on Politics Nation. I've seen enough of the Rolodex of the same tried and true Chris Murphy and Jamie, what's his name? The guy in Maryland. We see the same people all the time. I would love to see Dominique, you, number one, Tabitha, and Myron J. Clifton.
0: That's interesting.
1: Oh, my God. I love you, Dominique, and I love my family, and it's hard to love your family when you're a white Gentile and you've been traumatized.
0: I love you too, Disco Brian.
1: Mm-hmm. Instances, love you. Love you. Mm-hmm. Thank you for keeping it real, Dominique, and continue
0: we need
1: to
0: your
1: shine
0: voice. We
1: your
0: need
1: light.
0: Your voice.
1: Thank
0: we
1: you.
0: Need your presence. We need your strength. We need your allyship. So we appreciate your voice, your dedication, commitment. And just like Tabitha, we appreciate bold voices, being unapologetic in this space, speaking up, truth to power. It is important and it's relevant and necessary in this moment. So thank you. And thank you for exhaling with us. I hear that music. We're going to take another break. Dominique Sharpton sitting in for the Rev, taking your calls as we exhale on this Friday. 1-877-532-5797. We'll be back with more of Keeping It Real with Sharpton. We'll be right back.
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3: It's Sybil Wilkes with what we need to know. Dramatic happenings in a Utah courtroom on Thursday. The romantic partner of Charlie Kirk's accused killer, Tyler Robinson, took the stand. In a recorded police interview played for the court, Lance Twiggs revealed that Robinson returned to their apartment crying and admitted that he wished he had not done it. A state investigator also presented text messages where Robinson confessed to the shooting and begged Twiggs to delete the evidence. The judge will soon determine if there's enough evidence to proceed to a criminal trial. On Capitol Hill, a wall of silence surrounds the health of veteran Kentucky Senator Mitch McConnell. When questioned by reporters on Air Force One, the president downplayed the situation, stating he has absolutely no idea how McConnell is doing. This remark follows weeks of silence after McConnell was found unconscious after a suspected heart attack in June. Kentucky Governor Andy Beshear formally requested a health update, even as several GOP lawmakers claim they've spoken with McConnell recently. In Mississippi, a grieving community is searching for answers after the body of 18-year-old Nolan Wells was recovered. The former college football player disappeared during a 4th of July holiday boating trip, triggering a massive multi-agency rescue effort. Now, the noted civil rights attorney Ben Crump has joined the family as they demand an investigation into his tragic death. That included a press conference held in New York today. Finally, American tennis star Coco Gauff was eliminated from Wimbledon Thursday morning. The seventh-ranked powerhouse fell in a heartbreaking three-set semifinal battle to Carolina Muchova at the All England Club, dropping the final set in a dramatic high-stakes tiebreaker match. To subscribe to my free daily newsletter, please visit SybilWilkes.com. For all the news 24/7, go to News1.com. I'm Sybil Wilkes. 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
6: 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Attorney Malik Shabazz will share with us some of the criminal cases he's working on and also explain to us why Donald Trump is appealing two Supreme Court decisions. 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
8: What is Joe? 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
11: And I'm probably going to need your help on this legal fight. 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And Tennessee State was the one they shorted the most.
8: Absolutely. Well, let me know. I'm on the next plane as soon as you holler. You know, when Ben Crump called, I don't even question it. I just head to the airport and get the details on the way.
10: Live from the National Action Network corporate headquarters in New York,

0: I'm Dominique Sharpton, Reverend Sharpton's eldest daughter. I'm sitting in for the Rev today. Rev, as he mentioned and announced to us earlier, many of you saw all across the news, the family of Nolan Wells was in New York today and was joined by Attorney Benjamin Crump at the House of Justice, where they joined Reverend Sharpton to call for an independent investigation in the case and situation of what happened to Nolan Wells, this young man, 18 years old, whose body was found in Mississippi over the 4th of July weekend. He had been hanging out with some friends who were, not the same race, apparently. Something happened to this young man. His body was found, and his family, his mom and dad, have questions and want answers. And certainly, this travesty has really, raised alarm in our community across the board. We are definitely concerned with how things have been, transpiring since the situation happened. And certainly, the most important thing is, that the family deserves answers and the community deserves transparency. We also know that law enforcement deserves the opportunity to complete investigations fairly. But the goals can certainly exist together. And so, the family is calling for an independent investigation. They want another autopsy done. They want, witness interviews and evidence and things to come about to lay out and explain what happened to Nolan Wells. And so we are definitely standing with this family. We know that justice requires facts, not assumptions. And so we are standing with this family to get this investigation done and to really uncover the facts as to what happened to Nolan Wells. It is Exhale Friday. I don't know if our very own Reverend Charles Williams has joined us as he does every Friday. Somebody let me know. But I see that we've got a lot of folks holding on and want to exhale with us as we are exhaling this Friday. And certainly if you want to join in on the conversation, you can call us as well at 1-877-532-5797. 1-877-532-5797. Before the break, Disco Brian was talking to my friend there. Disco Brian, thank you so much for always speaking truth to power and for really utilizing your voice in this moment to eradicate and to really resonate, I would say, a pertinent conversation in terms of, getting us to be conscious and aware of our surroundings, who we are, where we stand in this moment, and some of the things that we know we need to do, buckle down and get done in order to really see the progress that we wish to see and to really fight for that in many different ways. And so we don't have to always approach a situation the same way. We don't always have to tackle on the issues the same. We don't always have to, we don't always have to come to the fight, right, equipped the same way. But we all can utilize our own individual skills and our own individual passions and what we care about to come together to really build a stronger, more powerful coalition. And I think that is essentially what we need to be doing in this moment. And so I appreciate conversations like that with folks like Disco Bryant. And if we're talking about, we were talking earlier about President Trump refusing to sign this housing authority bill, obviously, I feel like, it raises so many questions in terms of what we're discussing today and where we are, Disco Bryant, to bring that back into perspective and really talking about, how we as Americans are in another point, talking about housing or talking about jobs and justice or talking about how we're dealing with violence or dealing with racism or dealing, with any issue, healthcare. Name it, right? We know that there is an economic simulation, that a correlation that is involved with you know, these issues as well. And so you know, in this particular bill and in this particular a conversation with what's happening around, you know, the housing affordability bill and how important I feel like it is to this conversation, you know, because it affects housing, it affects crime, it affects, you know, health outcomes, it affects wealth creation, it affects family stability, you know, it affects a lot. And so it's not really just about how we're fighting for affordable housing, right? It's not just about, well, can we afford to pay our rent, and looking for loopholes around making the rent more affordable or cheaper, as you can say, or finding, you know, ways to bolster opportunities, you know, for economic wealth and stability for Americans and those in the more vulnerable community like Black people. You know, but I think that it really does, you know, these are legitimate debates. And I think that, you know, we need to come together and stop being divided in talking about these things, because they affect us all. We're all dealing with it, you know, and so we can't talk about what's going on with Janie over there down the road and not understanding that, you know, we live on the same block. We're the same community. So what happens to Janie down the road can affect us too. And so we got to be aligned with that, and we got to know what's going on and be about it. So with that said, it's Exhale Friday. Let's exhale with each other. Let's talk to Rick. Rick from Germany. Always a pleasure talking with you, brother. You're keeping it real. Good afternoon. I hope you're doing well, and I hope you're ready to exhale.
1: Talk to I'm you. Breathing on your airtime, sister.
0: What's going on?
1: I'm brain damaged after 23 years of CIA enhanced intestinal parasites, and I'm slowing down considerably. It's getting more difficult to walk, but I walk every day back and forth to the supermarket multiple times just as an exercise to pump the legs. Mm-hmm. So that I can use the restroom later on in the evening. Mm. I wanted to talk about Trump's SAVE Act and what it takes for Americans, including Black America, to vote. What does it take to vote now? ID, passport, birth certificate, mm-hmm. or can you just go with a voter registration card and a local ID right. to vote for the U.S. president, a governor, or, as in the midterms, congressmen and senators? Mm-hmm. What does it take to vote in the midterms, and who are we voting for? Those are not rhetorical questions. Those are questions for you, and I'm going to hang up and let you pontificate on it for about a minute.
0: Well, you know, I will say that. Thank you so much, Rick, for your call. But, you know, why is it that, you know, Donald Trump is removing the Democratic Election Commissioners, you know, it speaks to, you know, this conversation we would have about the electoral, you know, of how power is governed in this country. And when we're talking about, you know, and this is another, you know, reason why we're going to Washington, D.C. again on August 28th, when we're talking about commemorating or talking about in this moment, you know, how Black people in, you know, in retrospect fought for certain liberties. We got the Civil Rights Act passed. We got the Voting Rights Act passed. And here we are, you know, still honing on the fact that Dr. King had a dream. You know, we went to Washington, D.C. by the thousands, and we talked and stood up for jobs and justice. And here we are now, you know, having to deal with the ramifications of what happens to our voting rights when we allow for people to get placed in office that don't have our interests and don't have, you know, and don't have our best interests at heart. But I will say, you know, that Brother Rick, that, you know, it's really not about personnel changes, right? It's not about what happens when we, you know, balance power inside of the American democracy. I think that this is something that we need to, in terms of dealing with voting rights, and you're talking about all the liberties and what kind of card you got to have to vote. And, you know, but we have lost the energy in terms of really dealing with, you know, how people are governing our communities and governing our lives and governing our families and lives and the opportunities that is given to us. And I don't feel like, you know, we are losing that. We feel like we're losing that energy to galvanize the vote, to mobilize the vote. Think of what happened in your last local election. Well, I think you live in Germany, but, you know, those of us who have participated in our local elections, and was that voter turnout like a large voter turnout, or was it a smaller, you know, voter turnout? You know, we're dealing with that all across the board. People are losing momentum and really trusting how we cast our votes and who we're voting for. And so I think that the question, you know, yes, on one aspect we got to deal with, you know, those in power trying to get more power, but in the other side we got to deal with us not doing our part either, because we won't even get up and vote for what we, you know, what we can do. We're not even trying to participate in that process. So I think that, you know, we can't lose, we can't misstep here, and we can't lose, you know, our way on the path. We can't be jumping over stones. We got to keep lining up and keep walking straight and dealing with everything that we got to do along the way. So I think that, you know, that is something that we are, that's a misconception, I think, amongst us. And I think that we got to keep raising that in conversation, because if we're talking about, you know, well, does my vote matter? My vote counts. Well, are you going to even go to the polls and cast your vote? Are you even going to go and participate in the process? Because we need that too. We need you in that number as well. So I think the conversation goes hand in hand. But thank you so much. I think I said a lot on that. Wow, I talked to the whole break. Thank you so much for that, my brother from Germany. I hear that music. We go take another break. We exhaling though. I'm sitting in for Reverend Sharpton, taking your calls. 1-877-532-5797. We'll be back with more of Keeping It Real with Sharpton. We'll be right back.
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3: It's Sybil Wilkes with what we need to know. In Virginia, historical preservation effort halted a major project. Stafford County supervisors voted 4-3 to delay plans for a sprawling 99-acre data center campus due to deep structural concerns over a 200-year-old cemetery. The board granted the developer additional time to hire an archaeological consultant to thoroughly research the grounds, which are believed to contain the unmarked graves of an unknown number of enslaved people. On the campaign trail, embattled Maine Senate candidate Graham Plattner officially prepared to formally withdraw from the race this upcoming Monday. Plattner completely suspended his campaign after facing a devastating sexual assault allegation. Monday marks the final legal deadline for Plattner to drop out, allowing state Democrats to host a formal nominating convention to choose a replacement candidate by July 27th. Global hostilities are flaring up rapidly in the Middle East after President Trump declared the active ceasefire with Tehran officially over. Speaking at the NATO summit in Turkey, the president confirmed the United States launched a second round of heavy retaliatory military strikes against Iran as retribution for incoming missiles fired at commercial cargo ships inside the strategic Strait of Hormuz. Iran responded with missile strikes targeting Gulf nations hosting American forces, though no casualties were reported. And finally, if you are like a lot of us fighting the battle of the bulge, rethinking the weight loss strategy could save hours of meticulous tracking. A new clinical study from the University of Adelaide reveals that intermittent fasting delivers identical results to exhausting calorie counting, allowing adults to shed pounds without the constant work of monitoring or eating. To subscribe to my free daily newsletter, please visit SybilWilkes.com. For all the news 24/7, go to News1.com. I'm Sybil Wilkes. Be informed. 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
8: 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Recently, I heard a sermon about the need to excavate before you're able to elevate. The sermon encouraged us to dig deep, to remove bad habits, counterproductive decisions, destructive desires, and even a few dead memories, which will frequently haunt our decision-making powers. We were reminded that sustained elevation is dependent upon an unshakable foundation. If we are unsure about our elevation, more likely than not, it's because we are building up on an unstable foundation. And instead of shoring up our foundation through excavation, we just continue to build on insecure ground. So I want to leave you with this one thought today. It is not possible to elevate to your highest potential until you have first excavated an unreliable foundation. This is Reality Radio with Kathy Hughes. What's your reality?
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0: 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Dominique Sharpton hanging out with y'all on Keeping It Real today on this Exhale Friday. We're taking your calls. You can join in on the conversation. 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You can exhale with us there. I see my friend Steel Bill holding on. I know y'all been waiting to hear from Steel Bill. I've been waiting to hear from you too, Steel Bill. Thank you so much for calling in on this Exhale Friday. You're keeping it real. Good afternoon.
1: Good afternoon. This is the day the Lord has made, and I will rejoice and be glad in it, and I will keep it real. Hello, my sister.
0: Can't wait to hear that. I'm wonderful. How are you?
1: I'm doing great. The Lord is good. I mean, I was sick, you know, a couple months ago and everything, but I'm just hanging tough. I'm like the good old watch. I just take a licking and keep on ticking. And I give the Lord praise and thanks for all what he's done for me.
0: Amen.
1: And I give praise to your father for everything he has done. And I want to send a shout out to Lincoln Ware and Terrence Howard and the staff of WBBZ Buzz radio station, where I listen to this excellent show. And I am glad to talk to you. I am just keeping a positive vibe of the fact that Donald Trump is just somebody who just loves to stir the pot. He loves to stir controversy. He loves to gain attention and everything. But, you know, he has no malice. He has no heart. I mean, you would figure that, you know, he is just a person that just, he's disturbed, he's miserable, he's angry, he's all the above, where you can put in a pot and stir it. And I tell you, it's just a thing where I'm staying positive. You know, I enjoyed last month, Black Music Month.
0: Yes.
1: It was a shame that we lost such giants as Peabo Bryson. You know, Foster Silvers and Ronald LaPrade, who played bass for the Commodores. I tell you, I enjoyed all that music that they had brought upon us. I still miss Michael Jackson and Prince and Frankie Beverly. And I'm just staying positive. But, you know, I am going to definitely vote in November. I am glad that Kamala Harris is still in the race. I can't wait to meet that sister and give her number of praise and thanks, just like I'm looking forward to meeting your father and meeting you and giving you praise for what you do. And it's just where I'm not falling for the okey-doke.
0: You know,
1: I am a proud black man, and I just look at it as that, you know, there's a stepping stone. And there's plenty of Uncle Toms and chicken-eating Uncle Toms out there. I buy my chicken. They get theirs and they do the chicken dance and get their, you know, stack of money and everything. But you know what? I have a heart. So I'm just going to just end it right here. It was a pleasure talking to you. I know I'm going to have a good week talking to you. And I tell you, I praise your father every time he gets on the show. And I will keep it real.
0: Thank you, Steel Bill. Thank you so much for your call. I'm glad that you're feeling better and that you're staying on course. I think that is important. Again, for those of you who are in the New York City area, Rev announced it earlier, but we'll be having a mobile health fair tomorrow after the Saturday Action Rally at Mother AME Zion Church. CVS is joining us to do free health screenings for the community on tomorrow. So join us for the broadcast and the Saturday Action Rally live at 9 at Mother AME Zion. That's 140-6 West 137th Street in the Village of Harlem, you can come and join us. 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We'll be doing screenings. You need to know what's going on with your blood pressure and so many other things that could be going on. We just want to make sure that we're checking in with our bodies, checking in with our health, and making sure that we're all as strong as we can be, right, to keep this fight going and to remain steadfast in it. We got to stay together. We got to stay healthy. And so we want you to check on yourself. Join us tomorrow for the free health screenings after the Saturday Action Rally at Mother AME Zion Church. Thank you to CVS for providing those services to us in our community. It's very important, and I invite everyone who can to take advantage of those opportunities. We'll be there tomorrow, Saturday, and Sunday. So that's the 11th and the 12th in front of Mother AME Zion, 140-6 West 137th Street in Harlem. Thank you so much. All right, let's go to Davey. Davey's listening to us, holding on from Maryland. Davey, you're keeping it real. Happy Exhale Friday.
2: Thank you, Ms. Dominique, and thank you for the platform that you and your father provide. Let me just say this. I love the black church. I'm 80 years old. It is the church that brought us out of slavery. It
0: yes.
2: is the new reconstruction, civil rights. What I don't love is that many church members did not seek the anointing, the separation that gave them power. In other words, the church lost its power. Why? Look at your dad, Dominique, and I said this to your dad. It's not that he was anointed. Your father is anointed by God, by the master of the universe, that all of us can approach. But he was set aside for this work. Right now we got people who are not set aside to do a heavenly work, and they're afraid. So what happened with the church is the church downed in the 60s and 70s. It took another angle. It took this wealth, create wealth, wealth, wealth, me and mine, me and mine. So right now we are reaping the benefits of me and mine. Now, let me just tell you, like churches now, what they are doing, negative churches, African-American churches, giving away food. Lines, you can see it, lines, 3 miles of cars, lined up.
0: Yeah.
2: That's not the role that Jesus wanted us to do. He wanted us to stand up for justice. What about the brothers and sisters in the 50s and 60s? What about Huey P. Newton and Bobby Seale and all those brothers who went out? They weren't even church people and said, enough is enough. We got to stand up. See, that's the problem. We don't have no people who are set aside to stand up in the church. So the church in many ways has been misdirected from the work of Jesus Christ, which is based in love. So, Dominique, all I'm saying, I want to say this, and I want to say this to Disco, the brother Disco, whatever, of another race. Don't be dismayed. I'm almost 80 years old. I was in different stations with Phil and Berrigan and Dan Berrigan. They were not of my color. I'm a African-American. Okay? The brother, he mentioned Rabbi Hirsch. Those people had power, Dominique. It's not about color. It's about power to do the will of God. And I thank God for your father not running away from the assignment that God had gave us. And you will have assignment, too. And I thank God for your assignment. And you do very well. And we love you. I love the church. I just pray all to seek the power of God. Thank you.
0: Thank you, Davey. Keeping it real. Almost 80 years old and speaking truth to power, staying committed, staying involved, and really reaching back to make sure that you get one out. Teach one else. Teaching me. Thank you so much, Davey. I hear that music. We're going to take this break. I'm coming back. I want to talk to our sister, Marcia McCoy from Cleveland, Ohio. And I also am going to talk to Leon from Dallas. But we'll be right back. More Keeping It Real with Shopton. We'll be right back.
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17: Carl Nelson here again, family, and we hope you're enjoying your weekend to the max. 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Attorney Malik Shabazz will share with us some of the criminal cases he's working on and also explain to us why Donald Trump is appealing two Supreme Court decisions. 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

0: have been keeping it real. Again, make sure you tune in. Join Rev tomorrow as he will be live in New York City at the house. It's our last, our last Saturday at Mother AME Zion, where we have been holding National Action Network's rallies, our Saturday Action Rallies. It's been quite a journey. We are transitioning to a new building, and a new House of Justice has a permanent home in Harlem, and we are in transition into the new building. But we will be at Mother AME Zion in the morning. For the Saturday Action Rally. Join Reverend Sharpton live at Mother AME Zion, 140-6 West 137th Street in the Village of Harlem at 9 o'clock in the morning, and immediately following Rev's address, his keynote address in the Saturday Action Rally, we'll be hosting public health screenings provided by CVS, and certainly thank them for their partnership and providing the service free to the community. So make sure you come on down to Mother AME Zion on tomorrow, or you can join us on Sunday for the health fair that's going to be happening from 11 a.m. to 2 o'clock p.m. right outside of Mother AME Zion Church. Again, that's 140-6 West 137th Street in the Village of Harlem. And as always, make sure you tune in to Politics Nation with Al Sharpton. 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I want to go to Leon, who's been holding on listening to us from Dallas, and then I'm going to go to our very own Sister Marcia McCoy, who is holding on from our greater Cleveland, Ohio chapter of National Action Network. But Leon, you're keeping it real. Good afternoon. Happy Exhale Friday.
1: Good afternoon to you, Dominique. You don't remember me, but you met me a couple of times once before last in New York at the convention when you were walking around with the earpiece on talking to the director.
0: Okay, I would say you described me pretty well. That's pretty much me.
1: Yeah. And then you used to come to Dallas with your dad, mm-hmm. and I met you on there too. You
0: came. Yeah, Freddie Haynes.
1: Yeah. And yes, so, but you said something that was, I think, more important than people want to give it credit for. When you said we need to work together, we can't work together. On the scale of equity and, you know, justice and whatever, 60% of the problem, from my perspective, is, well, you have the Trump administration and his sycophant acolytes, the foundation of the country on bigotry, etc. But in 2026, 40% of our problem is us. What am I saying?
0: Well, now I got you.
1: Appropriate. Mm-hmm. You can't work together. Mm-hmm. You can't cooperate. Okay, what do I mean by that? You said voting. Well, we don't vote like we're supposed to. We're supposed to vote 100%, 98%, 99%. That's everybody in the African-American community eligible to vote. They're supposed to vote.
0: That's right.
1: Secondly, I talked to your dad numerous of times about economic development.
0: Mm-hmm.
1: You know, we used to have, you know, before there was desegregation, integration, we used to have Tulsa, you know, Black Wall Street, all over America, because we couldn't spend our money with white institutions. So we created our own banks, our own grocery stores, our own this, that, whatever businesses we needed, we created it, we hired each other, we kept our money circulating our community. When I proposed several years ago, said, let's get this abandoned grocery store, put 100 black businesses in. The blacks just seem like they don't want to, they keep coming up with excuses about why they can't do it, but it's easier for us to do it now than it was 100 years ago, because they can't burn this thing down. They can't lynch you for stuff, for spending your money in the place you want to spend it. We have this, I'm not going to cooperate with him because I didn't think of it mentality. Or some kind of bizarre.
0: Say it, Leon. That's right. Man, you hit that. You hit that on the nail, brother.
1: Yeah, but I've been dealing with it for years. Mm. We can't seem to say, okay, this is a good idea. This will bring jobs in our community. We can create jobs for our kids. We create jobs for ourselves. Let's get together and do this.
0: Right.
1: And I've talked to council people. I've talked to, you know, all kind of different officials, ex-pro basketball players, baseball players. They can't seem to say, this is a good idea. We need to cooperate. Mm-hmm. If we can fix the 40% that we are controlling, then the 60% that racial supremacy exerts on us, the pressure that it exerts on us, is not going to be as bad. Mm-hmm. But we don't seem to be able to understand, like the Asians, the Latinos, the Indians, the East Indians, mm-hmm. they know how to come together and work together for a common goal. We say, oh, the councilman didn't think of it. Or he said something to me 10 years ago, and I didn't like it. And believe it or not, the reason I can confirm this, I was talking to a gentleman who was one of the largest black contractors in America. He's one of the top five. And I was talking about it. I said, well, can you and another contractor get together and see if you can get some of this work? Because the Latinos here, they came up with a $6.2 billion bond package to build all the schools in Dallas. And I said, well, don't you think you can come together and see if we can get some of this work for our community? He said, man, I've been trying to do that for 15 years.
0: Wow.
1: And if we can work on that 40% that we can control, we will be a lot further along in our battle, our struggle for equity and equality and economic parity and all these other words that they use than we are now, because I can't do it with him. I can't work with him. You see what I'm saying?
0: Oh, yeah.
1: I hope people are understanding that. I know you understood because you said that.
0: No, you're so on point. Forgive me for chuckling a little bit, because I just, like you said, the words that I be thinking, like you just said it out your mouth. So that means that we're connecting and that, you know, the synergy is there and it's transferring the way it needs to be. So I hope that, you know, more people are listening to our conversation and are being inspired to do something and getting involved and to reach out, right? Because we really need to come together. I feel like that is what is holding us back. And I feel like, you know, if we could just get that right, if we could just get the, you know, the collective part right, coming together and, you know, everybody has a voice and let's just, you know, do this, I think that we can really, really see the progress, you know, and I mean, we could jump out the waves with this, right, you know, but we gotta stop, you know, hating each other. We've got to stop criticizing each other. We've got to stop putting each other down. And like you said, just because I didn't think of it, just because I didn't have the strategy, or just because I didn't formulate the solution, does not mean that I can't be on board and join the collective and getting something done. And so I feel like, you know, we've got to come to that realization in of ourselves. And we've got to, you know, I think that takes, you know, that goes down. It's a little deeper conversation with the self-love and all that goes into it, right? Because we always want to, you know, be respected and uplifted for our thoughts and our value, and, you know, and that matters. And, you know, we got to continue to uplift each other in that aspect. But we also need to come to, you know, the conclusion that we always don't have the answer, and there may be somebody that does. Let's get with that brother. Let's get with that sister. She got the economic plan. Let's go do that. He got the plan for how we going, you know, you know, help our kids succeed. Let's go there. He got the plan. How we going deal with access to quality. We don't always have to, you know, have the answers and come with the idea. We can definitely spread the love and spread the energy and spread the collective, the unity that we need in order to make us go forward. So thank you so much for that. Thank you so much for your call. I do want to get Marcia McCoy in. She's listening to us and holding on from Greater Cleveland. And she is, of course, our dynamic sister who holds National Action Network down Greater Cleveland area with the Reverend Reverend E.T. Cabanis, who we are always so blessed to be able to hear from and to learn from. So good afternoon, sister. I know we're about to get up out of here, but I wanted to lend the mic to you to take us out on this afternoon. Thank you so much for calling. Marcia, my sister, you're keeping it real.
2: I have to immediately, I love you, Dominique. I got to immediately turn it over to the bishop. Come on, bishop.
3: I got 2 minutes, all right. Lady Dominique.
2: You got to get it.
0: Yes, I'm here. Let's go.
3: All right. I need Dr. McCoy to hold my mule. Without one iota of a shadow of a doubt, the convicted felon Donald J. Trump will go down in history as the lionest president that has ever occupied the Oval Office of the United States of America. A lie is nothing for this corrupt, colluded, wannabe king and dictator, racist, bigoted, avowed, white, national supremacist to tell. The nefarious essence of a lie is that it takes more lies to try to justify it. The naked truth will always stand on its own 2 feet. Trump's political journey began with a birth of lie that President Obama was not a U.S. citizen. His lie about the word merit falls flat on his feet because he would not recognize merit if he met it down the street. His father left him $500 million, and he lies and says that his father gave him a small loan. Probably the most dangerous, egregious, and deleterious lie that he has perpetrated upon the American people is the solemn promise that he would end all wars. Instead, he has initiated a war on Iran that has not only cost the American people $152 billion, but a lack of proper plan, and he has lost that war. And now, almost begging the Iranian government to give him a way to save it. Thousands of Iranians' lives have been lost. 13 Americans. The most hideous lie that he has ever poured upon the American people is that he was going to give black people a fair deal. His first executive order was to attract all federal and private contracts from EDI. He literally set civil rights back. I guess I'll come next week, Dominic.
0: Yeah, we're always happy to have you and your words of wisdom, Reverend E.T. Cabanis, Bishop E.T. Cabanis. Thank you so much for your voice, for your commitment, for your leadership. And thank you, Queen Marcia McCoy, for always making sure that we stand up in the right capacity and doing what you do. I hear that music. We going to head up out of here. Thank you so much for everyone who called in and got through and exhaled with us. Hope you enjoy your weekend and join us again on Monday. Rev will be back in the house. And as he says to you, remember, whatever you do, wherever you go, and however you feel, make sure you tell someone. Rev told you, Dominique told you. Keep it real. Keep it real. Keep it real. We'll talk with y'all on Monday.
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5: It's Sybil Wilkes with what we need to know. The high-profile legal defense team for Texas inmate Carmelo Anthony is launching an aggressive bid for a new trial. Attorneys for the 19-year-old black man who was convicted of the brutal track meet murder of teenager Austin Metcalf are demanding the case be completely thrown out and the presiding judge removed from the appeal. This defense argues Anthony's constitutional rights were violated by severe restrictions on public courtroom access, claiming Judge John Roach compromised his structural impartiality by defending the guilty verdict directly to the media. In Maryland, a major transportation disaster left dozens injured. Baltimore County investigators confirmed 36 people were hospitalized after a transit bus collided with a dozen vehicles on Reisterstown Road before smashing directly into a brick building. The bus driver was flown to an area trauma center with life-threatening injuries, while the underlying cause of the chaotic crash remains under investigation. In Iowa, an extraordinary municipal tiebreaker is heading to a hat draw. A local city council race in the tiny town of Runnels ended in a complete dead heat election, with both candidates capturing exactly 37 votes. By state law, election officials will settle the race by pulling a name out of a hat at next week's county board meeting. And finally, a blockbuster NBA trade remains frozen behind closed doors. The mega deal sending superstar Kawhi Leonard from the Los Angeles Clippers to the Toronto Raptors is on hold while league officials investigate a $28 million corporate endorsement deal. While the Clippers firmly deny bypassing the salary cap, the Raptors state they are eagerly waiting for the probe to conclude. To subscribe to my free daily newsletter, please visit SybilWilks.com. 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I'm Sybil Wilks. 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

10th. Do you know what time it is? It's Al Sharpton's time. And for the next 3 hours, it's time to put aside all pretenses, deception, denial, or fronting. The time has come to keep it real on Keeping It Real with Reverend Al Sharpton. A very good afternoon to all of you across the country, and good morning to our West Coast listeners. Welcome to all those listening on Sirius XM, Channel 126, Urban View, where talk empowers and becomes action. I'm Dominique Sharpton. I'm Reverend Sharpton's eldest daughter. I'm just sitting in just for a brief moment here. Reverend Sharpton will be joining us live on Keeping It Real momentarily. Many of you know, first of all, it's Exhale Friday. So let's just take a deep breath and exhale. Exhale, let it out. It's Exhale Friday. And we are inviting everyone to call in and exhale with us on today. As we know, we have been doing a lot, dealing with a lot, moving with a lot going on, and we've got to stay the course. We've got to stay involved. We've got to stay determined. We've got to stay committed. But we also need to just take a moment and exhale. Sometimes we just want to get something out, get it off our chest. And we just need to have that moment to be able to exhale and to really just take in everything that's been happening and going on in the week. We know that there's a lot going on, and certainly we want to hear from you across the country. So you can join in on Exhale Friday with us today and call us at 1-877-532-5797, 1-877-532-5797. I'm coming to you live from National Action Network's corporate office in New York City. But Reverend Sharpton is uptown at the House of Justice, where he joined the attorney, the infamous, amazing civil rights champion for justice, our very own Benjamin Crump. And they are standing uptown at the House of Justice with the family of Nolan Wells. Many of us have been glued to this story, this tragedy of this as attorney Benjamin Crump has joined the investigation into the death of Nolan Wells. And they are the family of Nolan Wells have joined attorney Benjamin Crump and Reverend Al Sharpton at the House of Justice in Harlem as they are calling for an investigation, obviously, to what happened when this 18-year-old disappeared during a 4th of July outing with friends and was found dead 2 days later after an extensive search involving multiple agencies. Well, the Wells family wants answers about why he was left on the island. It does not, they don't accept, of course, that his death was simply an accidental drowning. And so the official cause remains pending the autopsy and the toxicology results. But attorney Benjamin Crump has joined the investigation and has asked to launch an independent investigation as he plans to do this, and also a separate autopsy in Washington, D.C., while authorities continue to, of course, seek witnesses and photos and videos from Horn Island and try to really piece together what actually happened to this young man, 18 years old, Nolan Wells. So his family is with Reverend Sharpton and attorney Benjamin Crump at the House of Justice, and we are going to hear from Rev momentarily. Those of you who are tuning in via live stream are watching that live press conference as it's happening right now, and Reverend Sharpton will be joining us momentarily. We've got a lot to talk about and certainly want to hear from you. We want to talk about, obviously, in other news and everything that's been happening throughout the week and going
going on around us. We want to talk about and certainly want to lift that up on Keeping It Real. We just ask, of course, that you just do that one thing. You call in and you want to talk to Rev. You want to talk to Dom. You want to talk about what's on your mind and you want to exhale with us. We just ask that you keep it real. We got to stop spreading misinformation. We got to stop being conduits of those that are just spreading nonsense and ignorance. It's time for us to step up in this moment. So you call in today, you exhale, you get it off your chest, but keep it real. Keep it real with each other. Keep it real with yourself. We owe that to each other. And in this moment, we've got to really come, as the young people say, we got to come correct with it. So we got to come correct in this moment. And whether we are, you know, really trying to grapple our minds around what actually happened to this young man, Nolan Wells, or we are talking about or want to deal with what's going on with y'all's president, Trump. He's refusing to sign this bipartisan housing affordability bill. Want to talk about that. Want to talk about how, you know, in terms of how we were dealing with the aftermath of celebrating, and if you want to talk about celebrating it, call it a celebration, but dealing with the country turning 250 years old and dealing with, of course, how we've been hearing the eruption of violence, violence amongst each other happening all over the country, really does paint a picture. And I think that we are mature enough, those that are listening on Keeping It Real, to really come together in this moment and talk about that, because there's a lot. There's just too much. It seems like every day we wake up and we're dealing with, okay, here we go, another situation, another issue. Now we're dealing with, you know, the fact that this boy in Mississippi, something could have really happened to him, and they are trying to just brush it under the rug. We can't allow that to happen. We've got to stand up, and we've got to be vigilant in this moment. We're also planning to go to Washington, D.C., and I know many of you all have been hearing about Rev talk about it and hearing about it in your respective spaces in your community, but we're heading to Washington, D.C. on August 28th and want to also talk about that. And people are talking about, you know, how we're enraged in this moment and really dealing with how we can come together and really strategize. Well, what's the action plan? What we going to do? What's the Democrats going to do to really grapple with the fact that, you know, we have got to deal with where our power stands in this country and where we stand on economics and politics. And that's, you know, that on that retrospect. And then we've got to deal with what's going on in our communities and how we want certain bills to be passed and we want things to happen and move. But there are other things that are trying to hold us back. There are people that are in office that are trying to erase and eradicate a lot of the progress that we've made as a people in this country. The very same people whose ancestors built this country. And yet we are still dealing with having to be discriminated upon and dealing with how hatred and politics have really tried to deter us and push us back from making extensive progress into the future that we know we need. And so there's a lot that we are dealing with on all across the board, but we definitely know that if we're talking about this conversation, it really is much bigger. If we're talking about the housing bill and whether government can still function when major legislation obviously becomes leverage for unrelated political rights, if we're talking about that. And the fact that if we really want to get into it, how housing affordability has really become a major civil rights issue of today. And it's not just any issue, but it's become one of the most defining economic crisis that we are dealing with in America. And so millions of people, we're working full time. We still can't afford rent. There are young professionals that are being delayed to retain home ownership. There are seniors who are living on fixed income that are struggling with rising housing costs, and families who are making decent salaries are finding themselves priced completely out of neighborhoods where they grew up. And so when Congress, particularly a divided Congress, right, is actually able to negotiate bipartisan legislation, and you know, that's relatively rare in today's political environment, but now President Trump is saying he doesn't want to sign the housing package.
because he wants Congress to first pass the Save America Act dealing with election laws. And that raises an important constitutional and also political question. And should unrelated legislation actually be held hostage to force action on another issue? I think that presidents have always used this leverage, and I think we need to talk about it. So everyday Americans, here we are waiting on solutions on housing. We're waiting on solutions on student debt. We care about what's going on with healthcare or the infrastructure. And we're wondering whether political strategy is coming before public service. Well, guess what? We're seeing the ramifications of what it means to actually do that. And so here we are, keeping it real, exhaling on this Friday, taking your calls, 1-877-532-5797, 1-877-532-5797. We'll be back with more of Keeping It Real with Sharpton. We'll be right back.

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1: It's Sybil Wilkes with what we need to know. Dramatic happenings in a Utah courtroom on Thursday. The romantic partner of Charlie Kirk's accused killer, Tyler Robinson, took the stand. In a recorded police interview played for the court, Lance Twiggs revealed that Robinson returned to their apartment crying and admitted that he wished he had not done it. A state investigator also presented text messages where Robinson confessed to the shooting and begged Twiggs to delete the evidence. The judge will soon determine if there's enough evidence to proceed to a criminal trial. On Capitol Hill, a wall of silence surrounds the health of veteran Kentucky Senator Mitch McConnell. When questioned by reporters on Air Force One, the president downplayed the situation, stating he has absolutely no idea how McConnell is doing. This remark follows weeks of silence after McConnell was found unconscious after a suspected heart attack in June. Kentucky Governor Andy Beshear formally requested a health update, even as several GOP lawmakers claim they've spoken with McConnell recently. In Mississippi, a grieving community is searching for answers after the body of 18-year-old Nolan Wells was recovered. The former college football player disappeared during a 4th of July holiday boating trip, triggering a massive multi-agency rescue effort. Now, the noted civil rights attorney Ben Crump has joined the family as they demand an investigation into his tragic death. That included a press conference held in New York today. Finally, American tennis star Coco Gauff was eliminated from Wimbledon Thursday morning. The seventh-ranked powerhouse fell in a heartbreaking three-set semifinal battle to Carolina Mukova at the All England Club, dropping the final set in a dramatic high-stakes tiebreaker match. To subscribe to my free daily newsletter, please visit SybilWilkes.com. For all the news 24/7, go to News1.com. I'm Sybil Wilkes. 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

0: Austin, just sitting in for the Rev now. Rev is going to be joining us momentarily. He was at the House of Justice in Harlem with Attorney Benjamin Crump and the family of Nolan Wells, the young teenager whose body was found over the 4th of July weekend in Mississippi. And the family wants answers. They want another investigation. Attorney Benjamin Crump is calling on an independent investigation, as well as calling for another autopsy to be performed on the body. They want to know what happened to Nolan. What happened to Nolan Wells? And it is Exhale Friday, so we are taking your calls. You can call in and let it out with us today on Keeping It Real. Call us at 1-877-532-5797. 1-877-532-5797. And you know, this story, the Nolan Wells story, it really deserves, in my opinion, a real careful discussion, because you know, the facts are still developing, right? And so whether a young black man or person, you know, dies under unusual circumstances, the family often asks, you know, the question. And we want to know, too, you know, did we get the whole story? And throughout history, there have been just too many cases where families were, you know, initially told one thing, one version of events, and, you know, later investigations uncover additional facts. And so that history, you know, has created understandable distrust. And so Attorney Benjamin Crump has joined the team. He has joined the family and has become really one of the nation's most recognizable civil rights attorneys, precisely because families want independent investigations. They want to know what happened to their loved ones. They want someone to care and to take consideration into the facts that that we matter, our lives matter. And, you know, so we are certainly really, really involved in wanting to know, you know, these facts as they continue to be uncovered, as Attorney Benjamin Crump and the family have continued to, you know, call for this special investigation and what actually is uncovered by this action and this call to action. And so they are announcing their efforts at the House of Justice with Reverend Sharpton. And Reverend Sharpton has always, you know, been steadfast in standing with families as they're calling for justice, and families who, you know, who really want answers about what happened to their loved ones. And we deserve that. And so, you know, we are extending our heartfelt prayers to the family of Nolan Wells as they continue to remain steadfast and strong and really going through these motions and finding out what actually happened to young Nolan. We're taking your calls and certainly want to hear from you as it's Exhale Friday. I want to say good afternoon as well to those on the message board who are tuned in, listening to us on nationalactionnetwork.net via live stream. Good afternoon to you and happy Exhale Friday. Let's get it out. Let's get it out. Let's get it out. 1-877-532-5797. Let's go. I don't know what's going on with the message board. I don't know what's going on. Y'all got some callers for me? Talk to me. Listening from Buffalo. Well, hello. Good afternoon to you, Thelma, on the message board. I see you. And Susan, listening from Louisiana. Good afternoon to you. While we got you there, want y'all to also just be in tune to what's happening. As we know, we are preparing to go to Washington, D.C. All over the country, we are organizing buses and caravans and communities to go to the March on Washington on Friday, August the 28th in Washington, D.C. We've been having a lot of strategy calls, and a lot of people are excited to get on board and get on a bus and to join us in Washington, D.C. as we really want to just advocate and really amplify our advocacy as it relates to all of the things that we know we deserve and are fighting for across this country, from voting rights to having the necessary conversations about economic justice and how jobs and everything that goes along with it in this political structure and this political climate that is working against us, and we want to also amplify what's working for us. And that is the coalition and unification of our people. We come together from all walks of life. We come together with different interests. We come together with different faiths. We come together with different ethnicities. But we come together, you know, understanding that we are all dealing with, you know, making sure that we all have access and opportunity to thrive, to succeed, and to, of course, amplify the best quality of life that we can in this country. And we all deserve that. And so we're coming together to amplify our issues and amplify our voice. And we know that our voice as a collective is stronger and more powerful. So we invite you all to join us. If you have not gotten the information for Washington, D.C., the March on Washington, make sure you go to the website and make sure you get the information and spread the word. NationalActionNetwork.net. You can start right there. All right. We ready to exhale. I still don't see who's going on my call screen. Can somebody help me here, Jay? Or somebody help me, please. Okay. It's Exhale Friday. And as we are saying, talking about, as Reverend Sharpton will soon be joining us to talk, to tell us about what's going on with Nolan Wells, and as the family is in town today in New York, really trying to meet with the coalition and Attorney Benjamin Crump really leading that helm for this private investigation to continue to find out and uncover what actually happened with this young man. And you know, and we need to have these necessary conversations, even with amongst our young people. You know, I am a mom of a young black male, and, you know, having to have these conversations to keep our children safe, to keep our families connected, you know, it's very important. And so I know that, you know, this unfortunate tragedy has stirred up a lot of emotions, especially in those who have children like myself, because you just never want to get that call. Like, you never want to be on the receiving end and finding out that something tragic happened to your child, to your loved baby. And it's a travesty to continue to have to see, and then to have it unfold in the public eye, I think is a tremendous burden as well. And so lifting up the family and so many families who've had to endure these tragedies as well, and had to endure this pain, we definitely reach out to you as well, and the family of Nolan. I see Pam holding on from Chicago. Thank you for updating. We live and we exhaling. So Pam from Chicago, line 3, you're keeping it real. Good afternoon. Hello, hello. Pam.
1: Hi, Dominique, can you hear me? I'm here.
0: Hi.
1: Hi, how are you?
0: I'm all right.
1: Good to hear you. Good afternoon. I want to exhale on a lot, but I know time is of the essence. First, let me just state this, Dominique. I want to go back a few news stories. Let me just say this to Ms. Winfrey. I don't want to hear you talk about Whitney Houston. What I want to hear her comment on is Dr. Oz, Dr. Phil, who are avid MAGA supporters and supporters of this adjudicated sexual abuser, allegations against him of child rape. I want to hear her talk about that. I want to hear her talk about her spiritual guru, what is Deepak Chopra, is in the Epstein files responding to a videotape subject, videotape terror, saying that he's interested in seeing that. So that's what Ms. Winfrey can comment on.
0: Pam, leave what did Whitney she Houston say about on. Whitney? What happened? I mean, I don't know if I missed that or.
1: Go back and take a look at that, Dominique. Her comments were that Whitney, I think, appeared on her show, one of the last appearances of Whitney Houston. And she said that Whitney was high or under the influence, which however you want to put it, and because Whitney had a stumble and fell on her stage. So Oprah Winfrey was at a, I guess, a conference or some type of media event. I don't know if she was getting an award in Cannes. And I don't know if that was a film festival or just a special event. Mm-hmm. So she was being interviewed and said that. Mm. So that was just, I just wanted to get that one piece out there. But all right, Dominique, can I hold for one moment?
0: Yeah, I want to say hold on because I hear this music. We're going to take a break. We exhaling on Keeping It Real. Dominique Sharpton sitting in for Rev, taking

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10: Here again, family, and we hope you're enjoying your weekend to the max. 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Attorney Malik Shabazz will share with us some of the criminal cases he's working on and also explain to us why Donald Trump is appealing two Supreme Court decisions. Before we hear from Attorney Shabazz, author and San Francisco

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0: Hail Friday. You can join in on the conversation today. Keep it real. But call us 1-877-532-5797. 1-877-532-5797. Reverend Sharpton will be joining us momentarily as he was live at the House of Justice with Attorney Benjamin Crump and the family of Nolan Wells, the young man, 18 years old, whose body was found in Mississippi over the July 4th holiday weekend. The family want to know what is going on, what happened to Nolan. And so they have retained Attorney Benjamin Crump, and he has called for a private investigation and another autopsy on the body, and they want answers. And Attorney Benjamin Crump has brought the family to New York and brought them to the House of Justice, where they are live speaking up about what their call to action is, and standing, of course, with the preeminent civil rights leader of our time, Reverend Al Sharpton. And so we'll be joined by Rev momentarily. He's going to give us an update live from what happened at the House of Justice this morning. But we're exhaling and want to hear from you. And before the break, I was exhaling with Pam. Pam was listening to us and holding on. Pam, I believe you're from Chicago. Are you still with us?
1: Yes, I'm still here, Dominique.
0: All right. All
1: thank
0: right.
1: You.
0: Mm-hmm. Thanks for holding on.
1: Me over. I appreciate you. So also, I know that was just a small piece, but the family did, they refuted everything that was said about Whitney at that event. Next, let's move on to the business at hand. Dominique, that's why I'm always asking us, are we supporting our black organizations? Are we supporting NAN, PUSH, Urban League, all of the churches that are doing the work? Dominique, we are at war. And the war has been declared by Stephen Miller, Bannon, and this wannabe Hitler that's in the White House. It has been declared, and they are trying to execute a plan to destroy us. So what is our defense? Because I see right here on the front line is a Reverend Sharpton, you know, PUSH. So are we putting our money and supporting the organizations? We can afford the membership. Our billionaires and millionaires, are you putting money into our organizations that are doing the fight? We have black voting mobilization. A summer, I think it's the Freedom of Summer, or
0: then
1: we have
0: summer.
1: The march coming up, Freedom Summer.
0: Okay.
1: Are we mobilizing to help? I can't be at those events, but you know what? I can send my dollars, and I can do whatever I can, Dominique, to make phone calls. Do you
0: think
1: the Wells family woke up thinking that they would need the services of a Ben Crump and Reverend Sharpton?
0: That's right.
1: People, we have got to wake up, and we have got to make sure we are there. And condolences to the Wells family. But also, I'm going to go to Carmela Anthony, I think was his name, in Texas.
0: Yes.
1: Somebody
0: yes.
1: instructed them not to go to Reverend Sharpton. We need to find out who was that. They told them specifically not to go to Reverend Sharpton for help. And we cannot have that. We have to protect our black children and our elderly. Because when we take care of those age ranges, Dominique, everybody else in between is okay. So we
0: have to
1: get mad, get organized. We have to come out and vote. I'm not trying to win Trump's voters over or those. Let's go out and get those, 85, 89 million who didn't vote.
0: That's right.
1: Let's
0: go out,
1: organize, use our money and our resources. I'm convinced that we're going to come together collectively on this. Some of us are on the other side. Let them be. But I'm a fighter, Dominique. Our ancestors, I am my ancestors, and they were fighters. To the death. Where are we? What are we going to do? How are we going to stand up for future generations? Thank you, Dominique.
0: That's right. Thank you, Pam. Thank you for keeping it real and exhaling with us. That was certainly an exhale, and I felt it. I felt it all the way in New York. Thank you so much, dear sister, for raising that alarm and for keeping it real. I want to go to Dr. Don. Don is in the house from New Orleans. Don, you're keeping it real. Good afternoon.
2: Hey, very good afternoon, Dominique Sharpton. How you doing?
0: All right. How you doing?
2: All right. I want to just send condolences out to the Wells family, Nolan Wells out of Mississippi. on the recovery of his body. His soul is in good hands. But you know, have you heard of the young man from Illinois who drove some friends to Michigan for the Electric Forest Festival in Michigan, Roxbury, Michigan? Darrell Jackson, 28-year-old man. They said he committed suicide. He had an altercation with one of his friends we go with, and he come up dead, you know. And they said he committed suicide. He left his cell phone and wallet. Now, you know black people ain't going to leave their cell phone.
0: Nowhere. Sounds a little strange to me.
2: Yeah. And they come and they already classified it as suicide.
0: As a suicide.
2: Yeah, and that leads to a bigger issue that we have as a black community is when black people come up missing or missing person report is filed, and how the lackluster response by media, especially national media, if you will, there's such a thing today with so much technology we have, but with national media and I guess corporate media, like that lady's mother on NBC, I think it's Susan Guthrie, her mother still missing, I believe.
0: We don't know. They stopped covering it, right? So it's like we don't know what happened because they just stopped talking about it, right? And that's exactly, like you said, the power of the media. They just stopped talking about it. So what actually happened? Was the mom found? What happened to that? You're right.
2: You're right. So we have a very think about it. But black people, when black women or black children come up missing, they usually classify them and say, oh, they are the children or teenagers, oh, they runaways, you know, or they have experience with foster care. But there are national organizations who try to close the gap. You know, 40% of the missing person are black people, and we represent about 15% of the population. 40% of black missing people are black.
0: Wow.
2: Men, women, and children. And so we have a serious issue. The spirit leads us to a bigger issue when we talk about the Nolan Wells and the Gerard Jackson. And by the way, they found an infant child at that same festival.
0: Mm-hmm.
2: Yeah. So we have I am my brother's keeper. Mm-hmm. I am my brother's keeper. Check on your family and get rid of those arguments, those petty arguments that I ain't spoke to my daddy, my mama, my brother, my sister, my neighbor over a petty argument.
0: Mm-hmm.
2: You know, we got to look out for each other. And that's the bottom line. We have to check on your elders, check on your neighbors.
0: That's right.
2: And that's the blessing of our community is that nosy neighbor.
0: That's right. You know, it's interesting. Thank you too, Don. That's very interesting. You know, I was talking the other week with an old friend, and we've been friends over 20 years. Now, y'all know I ain't that old, so that's quite a lot of my life, right?
2: 5 years
0: And so, we talking. This friend gonna mention, she like, oh, you know, I was mad at you. I've been holding this grudge against you. And I said, well, what happened? You know, I don't even remember, but I'm telling you, like, you really made me mad. You don't even know what you mad about. You just holding a grudge on me for the last how many years, and you don't even remember why. We've got to really come to understanding, we are emotional people. We're starting to really see the ramifications of the pettiness that be going on with us sometimes. And I just want to address that, Dom, because you brought something up, and I'm just like, let it go. Like you said, call your people up, call the seniors in your lives, call people. You just don't know what people are dealing with, what they're going through. And you up here holding grudges and stuff. You don't even know what you're holding a grudge for. You don't even know and remember why you're mad at that person. So let it go. You know, life is short, and we're thinking about what happened with Nolan Wells and all. Like, you don't even know. It could be you that gets that call the next time. Unfortunately, that's the life and the time that we're living in, and we don't want that to keep happening. Reach out to your people, talk to them, hug your loved ones. We need that in this time, and really speaking to that, you know, and I feel like, unfortunately, I feel like y'all's president wasn't hugged enough, and I feel like, you know, we're dealing with a lot of trauma. People are walking around with real trauma, real hatred from trauma, traumatic experiences that we just haven't been able to let go. And so I think that Don's call was a call to action as he was keeping it real. But I think that it was an underlying call to action there, because I think that we need to really face some of our challenges within ourselves sometimes, and we really need to deal with, you know, what's grappling us and some things that we're holding on to that we need to let go. And we really need to, because we need to be equipped to stand strong in this time. I think we need to be equipped to stand strong, because we need to be a vehicle for others to lean on in this moment as well. And so I feel like, you know, thank you, Don, for exhaling that for us today. Certainly I needed that, and certainly I feel like we all needed that exhale. Thank you so much. It is Exhale Friday. Dominique Sharpton, I'm sitting in for the Rev. He'll be joining us momentarily, but we're exhaling together and taking your calls. You can join in on the conversation, 1-877-532-5797. We'll be back with more of Keeping It Real with Sharpton. We'll be right back.
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4: It's Sybil Wilkes with what we need to know. In Virginia, historical preservation effort halted a major project. Stafford County supervisors voted 4-3 to delay plans for a sprawling 99-acre data center campus due to deep structural concerns over a 200-year-old cemetery. The board granted the developer additional time to hire an archaeological consultant to thoroughly research the grounds, which are believed to contain the unmarked graves of an unknown number of enslaved people. On the campaign trail, embattled Maine Senate candidate Graham Plattner officially prepared to formally withdraw from the race this upcoming Monday. Plattner completely suspended his campaign after facing a devastating sexual assault allegation. Monday marks the final legal deadline for Plattner to drop out, allowing state Democrats to host a formal nominating convention to choose a replacement candidate by July 27th. Global hostilities are flaring up rapidly in the Middle East after President Trump declared the active ceasefire with Tehran officially over. Speaking at the NATO summit in Turkey, the president confirmed the United States launched a second round of heavy retaliatory military strikes against Iran as retribution for incoming missiles fired at commercial cargo ships inside the strategic Strait of Hormuz. Iran responded with missile strikes targeting Gulf nations hosting American forces, though no casualties were reported. And finally, if you are like a lot of us fighting the Battle of the Bulge, rethinking the weight loss strategy could save hours of meticulous tracking. A new clinical study from the University of Adelaide reveals that intermittent fasting delivers identical results to exhausting calorie counting, allowing adults to shed pounds without the constant work of monitoring or eating. To subscribe to my free daily newsletter, please visit SybilWilkes.com. For all the news 24/7, go to News1.com. I'm Sybil Wilkes. Be informed, be empowered.
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14: 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Attorney Malik Shabazz will share with us some of the criminal cases he's working on and also explain to us why Donald Trump is appealing two Supreme Court decisions. 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
20: The Attorney General of Black America, Ben Crump.
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15: And I'm probably going to need your help on this legal fight. You know, they shorted the historically black colleges and universities to the tune of about $13 billion. And Tennessee State was the one they shorted the most.
20: Absolutely. Well, let me know. I'm on the next plane as soon as you holler. You know, when Ben Crump called, I don't even question it. I just head to the airport and get the details on the way.
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1: Keeping it real, keeping it real. I'm your host, Reverend Al Sharpton. Dominique Sharpton is sitting in for me today. I am uptown at the new House of Justice of National Action Network, where we just concluded a national press conference with the parents of this young 18-year-old football high school. I mean, well, he was in college, that was found drowned off of the ocean in Mississippi. And this is a story that has been floated on social media. We wanted to break it national media, and we had a lot of outlets here. The mother and father stood with Ben Crump and I as we called for a fair and impartial investigation. They being the parents, cannot trust the Mississippi legal system. Sheriff has already said there was no foul play here. How do you know that without a thorough investigation? The parents laid out how when they went to one of, he had left to go, this is on the 4th of July, to this vacant island that they go to back and forward in this particular city. And he was with three white young men. And here, they came back without him on the 4th of July and said they didn't know what happened to him. He said he wanted to stay behind. But they had his phone and his keys. When his mother and father asked where he was, they said they didn't know. They thought he's coming back later. When his mother took his tracker that she was able to go on, what is it, Project 360, that you can track things. They said, wait a minute, his phone is on the land. So they went and to one of the young men who was with them's house and asked him about the phone. They got the phone. It was there because the tracker said it was there. He gave them the phone. Said, what about his keys? Because his car was there. And the young man said, I don't know where his keys are. And the father got a little upset, but the father left. And they called a young lady who called a young white gentleman, and he brought the keys outside. So one would have to say, why are you lying about the keys? Why you lie about the phone? And why would you leave him there? What 18-year-old kid would give you his cell phone? And he's leaving. Leave me abandoned. Why would they give you your cell phone? Why would they give you your keys? So we're not rushing to judgment, but the people in Mississippi are. And that's why the family has turned to National Action Network and I and Attorney Ben Crump, and we're going to stay on this. They've asked me to do the funeral, which I will do. And Tyler Perry, I put him on the phone with the family. He's committed to pay for the funeral. And Spike Lee was here. He is here right now with us at the new House of Justice in Harlem for the press conference. And Colin Kaepernick's group has paid for the autopsy. So it's a great thing to see people rally around this. Again, we don't know the answer. We don't know where it'll go, Dominique, but we know we're going to stay on it. What they're saying does not make sense. And we have too much history in Mississippi to just act like one black guy, three guys go out, he comes back dead 2 days later. They didn't know nothing, but they have his phone and they have his keys. Something don't smell right there, and we're going to stay on that. So I wanted to call. Thank you for sitting in for me. I'll try to get back in studio before the show is over, but I didn't want to leave the parents. Thank you, Dominique.
2: Thank you, Rev, and thank you for always obviously.
1: And I also announced that we'll be at the rally tomorrow. It'll be our last Saturday at Mother Amy Zion. Make sure everybody comes, give the address, And we're going to have screening. We're going to have free screening from CBS for screening for all whatever ailments you may have. I'm going to get screened. And they'll be there from 11 a.m. right after the rally to 2 in the afternoon, both Saturday and Sunday. But be at the rally. I'll be at the rally in the morning, 9 to 11. You that are not in Harlem, New York, Connecticut, New Jersey, you should be there if you're around. I give a total briefing at the rally tomorrow. And then, of course, you that are around the country can watch it live on Impact Television and as well as NationalActionNetwork.net or YouTube/NAN or on the AME Zion Network. All right, so make sure you keep announcing the rallies. I hope people are signing up for the march at NationalActionNetwork.net. If every time you think you're being quiet is all right, something like this happens, why we need an action network. All right, I'll try to get on in before we go off. Thank you, Dominique.
2: Thank you, Rev. Thank you so much. And for those who want to tune in and join Rev at the rally in the morning, Mother AME Zion Church is located at 140-6 West 137th Street in the village of Harlem. And the rally will start live at 9 a.m. It's early, but we are live in the action and must stay involved. So join Rev at the rally in the morning. He's going to give more updates as we continue to, you know, stay abreast and in tune with what's going on with this Nolan Wells case, as Attorney Benjamin Crump has joined and called along with the family for a private investigation to unveil the facts of what happened to Nolan Wells. And certainly, as Rev said, we are staying committed and steadfast to what is happening with this case, and staying committed to standing with the family as they seek these important answers. As Rev also mentioned, tomorrow we are excited to be joined by CVS, who will be doing and conducting a health fair outside of Mother AME Zion Church. They will be doing screenings for high blood pressure and diabetes and many other things, and free tests that you'll be able to take as it relates to your health. As we know that we are dealing with you know, so many challenges in our nation today, but we've got to really check on ourselves and check on our health and make sure that we are you know, doing all that we need to be doing to stay healthy, and we really need to really address and deal with some of the stigmas that we have, especially in the Black community. I can say, you know, we don't want to, sometimes we don't want to deal with doctors, and sometimes we don't want to deal with, you know, confronting whatever diagnosis that could be going on, or whatever ailment we may feel. You know, we'll walk around with that pain in our knee or that pain in our shoulder for a long time before we ever get it checked out. But we also know the seriousness of taking our health serious, especially in this time, and with, you know, and with the challenges of healthcare as in and of itself, of what's happening as it relates to the economy and as it relates to just the access in general of us being able to get quality healthcare. It's really important. So kudos to CVS for doing this, and for coming on by to National Action Network and providing these services for those in our community that need it. So we'll be there, as Rev said, again on tomorrow, Saturday, and on Sunday, outside of Mother AME Zion Church. That address again is 140-6 West 137th Street in the village of Harlem. So make sure you tell someone, you know, to go on down and get checked out. Make sure that they, you know, we got to stay healthy. Make sure you know what's going on with your body. And make sure you join us. Don't be afraid to come on down and check yourself out. Make sure that you're good. All right. We encourage everyone to do that as well. We're exhaling, and of course, we got a lot of folks holding on. We're going to get to you. Certainly want to exhale on this Friday. I know we will also be joined momentarily, as we are every Friday, by Reverend Charles Williams. We got a lot to talk about, a lot to do. But really, we really understand, and as Rev was talking about, the importance of of what's happening around the case with, you know, Nolan Wells. And the fact that, you know, that we are dealing, Brother Don talked about this earlier in the broadcast, we're dealing with our babies that are coming up missing and, you know, and dealing with what's happening across the country. This is happening all over. And certainly for this particular situation to be brought into the forefront, I think, you know, speaks volumes to the times that we're in, but also to the commitment that we have. And so the fact that this family, you know, they're not turning around, they're not saying, taking whatever that they're being told, you know, they're taking that extra step and they're saying, you know what, we're going to make a commitment publicly to make sure that we remain steadfast in finding out what happened to our loved one. But we want this to be a prominent discussion all across the board because we're dealing with this everywhere. And we need to know what happened to our babies. They're dying and we need to know what's going on. I hear that music. Dominique Sharpton sitting in for the Rev, taking your calls. It's Exhale Friday. You can join in on the conversation. 1-877-532-5797. We'll be back with more of Keeping It Real with Sharpton. We'll be right back.

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1: It's Sybil Wilkes with what we need to know. The high-profile legal defense team for Texas inmate Carmelo Anthony is launching an aggressive bid for a new trial. Attorneys for the 19-year-old black man who was convicted of the brutal track meet murder of teenager Austin Metcalf are demanding the case be completely thrown out and the presiding judge removed from the appeal. This defense argues Anthony's constitutional rights were violated by severe restrictions on public courtroom access, claiming Judge John Roach compromised his structural impartiality by defending the guilty verdict directly to the media. In Maryland, a major transportation disaster left dozens injured. Baltimore County investigators confirmed 36 people were hospitalized after a transit bus collided with a dozen vehicles on Reisterstown Road before smashing directly into a brick building. The bus driver was flown to an area trauma center with life-threatening injuries, while the underlying cause of the chaotic crash remains under investigation. In Iowa, an extraordinary municipal tiebreaker is heading to a hat draw. A local city council race in the tiny town of Runnels ended in a complete dead heat election, with both candidates capturing exactly 37 votes. By state law, election officials will settle the race by pulling a name out of a hat at next week's county board meeting. And finally, a blockbuster NBA trade remains frozen behind closed doors. The mega deal sending superstar Kawhi Leonard from the Los Angeles Clippers to the Toronto Raptors is on hold while league officials investigate a $28 million corporate endorsement deal. While the Clippers firmly deny bypassing the salary cap, the Raptors state they are eagerly waiting for the probe to conclude. To subscribe to my free daily newsletter, please visit SybilWilkes.com. 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I'm Sybil Wilkes. 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

0: I'm Dominique Sharpton, Reverend Sharpton's eldest daughter. I'm sitting in for the Rev. Rev just came to us live on Keeping It Real, giving us updates on the family and attorney Benjamin Crump, the family of Nolan Wells, who is visiting New York City today, calling for a private investigation and a private autopsy and calling for answers, and standing with Reverend Al Sharpton live at the House of Justice in the Village of Harlem today. Rev just joined us and gave us that update. But it's Exhale Friday, and certainly we're taking your calls all over the country. We got to let it out today and invite you to join us in letting it out. We've got a lot to do and a lot to talk about, and certainly want to keep it real with each other. And so you can join in on the conversation. Call us today at 1-877-532-5797. 1-877-532-5797. Also, listening and watching those who are commenting and sharing their thoughts today on the message board, those who are watching via live stream at nationalactionnetwork.net. We're all here. Let's get back to it. Let's go to Spencer. Spencer's holding on, listening to us from Little Mountain, South Carolina. All right, Spencer, you're keeping it real. Good afternoon.
1: Okay, Dominique, it's been a long time. I remember the first time that your father allowed you to handle the radio, you know, exchange. Mm-hmm, so, yeah. You know, hearing you now with an adult voice is something else. But look, there's two things I want to say. Number one is Trump is sending everybody of various races back to wherever they came from. Now, Dominique, with any type of education you got or whatever your father told you, where did the white man come from to where we could send him back?
0: Right. Well, yeah.
1: Hello.
0: Yeah.
1: Well,
0: yeah.
1: Do you know where he came from?
0: Yeah.
1: See, that's the thing. Now, let's put a pin in that for a second. Let me take you on another trip. The trip is we got a habit of doing stuff that was did long time ago. We never was told how not to do it as a race of people. Now, when Martin Luther King got killed, his father, who was a minister and had a church, didn't put the government on alert that he wanted to know everything about how his son got killed, because he had a personal problem of his son didn't take that pastoral position. So here we are, a race of people now with this other boy. Today, Al Sharpton called in, Reverend Al called in, talking about what they're trying to do now to advance an investigation. We have been taught how not to be nosy when it benefits you.
0: Right.
1: And that's how we don't know nothing. Let me tell you something that's so simple that I'm on my two sons about, is the fact of talking. Black people got a way they can dance, they can sing, they can just wear clothes that will cause you to look at them, but they don't talk. Mm-hmm. Let me tell you a race of people that don't talk, but guess what? They got the white man's eye. That's the Jews. See, they don't say very much, but guess what? They got money and organization to where the man know if you mess with us, you're going to lose.
0: Yes.
1: Now, we don't have that. Mm-hmm. We still is left with this separateness. Now, if you come to dance and sing and stuff like that, you will cause a crowd. Mm-hmm. But I have an answer in the 21st century how we can come out of this. And here it is. All churches where black people has a significant number in, we should have every 3 months hour to 3 hours of where we meet at that church and we talk about problems. Not no certain problem, but everything. And we hear other people discuss their answers and what they believe. See, that's how you get the clarity of stuff. But our churches falls for this crap that comes from the White House. It's a church and state. What that mean is, for some reason, if our church get in trouble, we looking for the government to come in and do something. No. But what it does mean is when you start trying to do something that the government don't like, they shut you down through your pastor. That's how things work here. See, that's the reason why they killed Martin Luther King. He was getting a complete clarity on what America should be in the future. And that's why people were so much drawn to him, every race. But guess what? When the government notified the ministers and stuff, we gonna kill Martin if y'all don't talk to him. Guess what? Nobody talked to Martin because he was doing the right thing. But guess what the government did? They killed him. Dominique, it's nice talking to you. You take care of yourself.
0: We done laid it on us here. I'm like, whoa. I didn't want to, but you was dropping some bombs up in here, Spencer. But thank you so
1: much. No, I'm 83 years old. I done seen a lot.
0: Yeah, that's what we got to have these conversations because you just put me on to a lot. And we needed that history lesson and that information.
1: That's exactly right. But I can tell you now, if you mention it to your father, and this idea is churches got to have every 3 months, instead of a quarterly meeting on finance, have a quarterly meeting on what's going on in the community. And let people just go up and use the microphone and talk. Blacks don't talk. But when they start talking, they start then wondering, when the heck have I been? That I'm not with somebody. Oh, there's one word that defines our people, and it also defines religion. That's togetherness.
0: Yes, Spencer. That's right. But no, I think that you've synergized something very important in this discussion, and that's the importance of our church, our pillars, the pillars of our community that have remained steadfast as the pillars of our faith, the pillars of our convenience in terms of how we strategize and mobilize. They've been the pillars of our strength, keeping families together, helping those in the community to rise up and to elevate, in our standards, in our way of living, and to have each other. And so I feel like, we have kind of gotten away from that, right? As we continue to evolve through generations in having and respecting those pillars as such in our community. A lot of people are looking for that refuge in the church. Where has the Black church gone in terms of community and how we have been relying on, our pillars in our community for so many generations? And now they are starting to change course, I feel, in many ways that our Black church is evolving in terms of how they have really been that influence and that pillar of strength and that pillar of community that we've had for many generations, and we've got to really get back to that. And I feel like, and Reverend Sharpton preaches and speaks about this all the time, how people utilize the platforms that they're given to really speak truth to power. So we really need to acknowledge that a lot of people who, hold these positions in our communities, the pastors and, the leaders who we look to for direction, for strength, for influence, for guidance, they're not pouring back into us the way that they should be, right? And so we've got to hold them accountable. And I'm talking about our pastors here and our Black church.
1: We've got
0: to hold them accountable because it is up to, they have and hold a very critical leadership role in our community. And we've got to keep them on that path for us. And so thank you so much for sharing that, Spencer, for exhaling with us. We're going to take a break. You can join in on the conversation, 1-877-532-5797. We'll be back with more of Keeping It Real with Sharpton. We'll be right back.
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0: Rev is with the family of Nolan Wells, and he's with attorney Benjamin Crump as they're visiting New York today, mobilizing and strategizing around their call to action to call for a private investigation in the case and situation of Nolan Wells, the young 18-year-old young man from Mississippi whose body was found over the 4th of July weekend. Family want to know what's going on. They have questions and want answers, and we certainly do as well. And so Rev is on the case. He is, of course, with the family, and they're dealing with what's going on over there. Rev joined us before in the broadcast to talk to us about that, and he will also address this situation more prominently tomorrow at National Action Network's Saturday Action Rally. So make sure you tune in for that. Certainly it's Exhale Friday, and we're taking your calls. We got a lot of folks that are exhaling and letting it out and letting it go. We got a lot that we're holding on to and a lot that we want to say. And so we invite you to join us today and let it out and exhale with us. 1-877-532-5797. 1-877-532-5797. I'm going to go to my friend Disco Brian. I see he's holding on. Before I do, I just wanted to bring up, and we were talking with Spencer before the break-in, it really alluded to something to discussing with me, talking about, as we are talking about the ranks of power and how we have considered power, right, in our community, and those pillars of strength and pillars of inspiration, like, that have, I guess, really encouraged us throughout generations, like our Black church, and the role of the pastor, that the pastor plays in our community, and how we have seen, I think, across the board, you know, many programs and many things, you know, that galvanized and mobilized our young people, that brought communities together. You know, and so it is important. Someone was talking about this earlier, supporting, you know, Black institutions, and supporting Black organizations like National Action Network and the NAACP and so many others that have remained steadfast during the work for many years. But I think that we also, as I was telling Spencer, we got to hold our Black church accountable, because I think that, you know, too often we get swayed in the conversation, and we don't want to, you know, point fingers. We don't want to get into, you know, the conversation of how the Black church has evolved. And of course, the role of the Black preacher, the Black minister and the Black preacher. I think that it's critical that our pastors stay involved with community. You don't have to be, you know, a political, figure or political head or, you know, a political junkie, as they call it, but you need to be involved with what's going on in the community. You need to be, you know, in tune to what's happening around in the community. And I feel like, you know, there are pastors nowadays that don't even live in the same neighborhood as their church anymore. You know, they're traveling 2 and 3 hours just to, you know, to meet with their parishioners and, you know, at their church. So I think that there's a lot going on in the misnomer of how the church has evolved. And I think that we just need to really have that conversation on what's going on with the leadership and how the leadership is evolving. We've got a lot of, false prophets that are standing up, you know, behind pulpits, that are really just trying to you know, spur an agenda that benefits only them, and I feel like, you know, we've got to really, really hone in on that and what's going on with our church and how we can really get back to supporting and elevating, you know, the pillars of our community that really held our communities together for so many generations. And so I just wanted to bring that up. We've got to come back together. We've got to really deal with, you know, how impactful these institutions are, you know, for us. And we've got to, we've really got to hold them accountable. So I'll just say that. Thank you, Spencer, for bringing that up, though, again, and for keeping it real. Disco Brian, I see you holding on. I want to get to you. Always a pleasure speaking with you, brother. Good afternoon. You are keeping it real.
1: blessings to you, Ms. Dominique Sharpton. I I wish more of my melanin deficient brothers and sisters would follow the lead of Rabbi Richard Hirsch, who is the patriarch at the Free Synagogue, the Stephen Wise Free Synagogue in New York City, who gave Martin Luther King's eulogy. It was a beautiful eulogy. I wish that more white Gentile Christians would follow civil rights Jews in recognizing, pardon me, Dominique, that the black church is the only church in America, directly to whether they can be trusted to represent black people, Jewish people, LGBTQ people, or any marginalized community once they're in office. Her point was that character and policy are not separate, because eventually your character shapes your decisions. And Dominique, that really made me think about Dr. King's emphasis on integrity and the content of one's character, and it also reminded me of our brilliant black Muslim Pennsylvania State Senator Sharif Street,
0: yes,
1: saying that attacks on the Jewish community ultimately threaten the black community as well.
0: Absolutely.
1: So I am, Dominique, I am so delighted to know that you know Tabitha. I would love to see her on Politics Nation. I've seen enough of the Rolodex of the same tried and true Chris Murphy and Jamie, what's his name, the guy in Maryland. We see the same people all the time. I would love to see Dominique, you, number one, Tabitha, and Myron J. Clifton.
0: Myron, that's interesting.
1: Oh, my God. I love you, Dominique, and I love my family, and it's hard to love your family when you're a white Gentile and you've been traumatized.
0: I love you too, Disco Brian.
1: Instances, love you. Love you. Mm-hmm. Thank you for keeping it real, Dominique, and continue
0: to
1: shine
0: your light. We need your voice. We need your presence. We need your strength. We need your allyship. So we appreciate your voice, your dedication, commitment. And just like Tabitha, we appreciate bold voices being unapologetic in this space, speaking up, truth to power. It is important and it's relevant and necessary in this moment. So thank you. And thank you for exhaling with us. I hear that music. We're going to take another break. Dominique Sharpton sitting in for the Rev, taking your calls as we exhale on this Friday. 1-877-532-5797. We'll be back with more of Keeping It Real with Sharpton. We'll be right back.
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3: It's Sybil Wilkes with what we need to know. Dramatic happenings in a Utah courtroom on Thursday. The romantic partner of Charlie Kirk's accused killer, Tyler Robinson, took the stand. In a recorded police interview played for the court, Lance Twiggs revealed that Robinson returned to their apartment crying and admitted that he wished he had not done it. A state investigator also presented text messages where Robinson confessed to the shooting and begged Twiggs to delete the evidence. The judge will soon determine if there's enough evidence to proceed to a criminal trial. On Capitol Hill, a wall of silence surrounds the health of veteran Kentucky Senator Mitch McConnell. When questioned by reporters on Air Force One, the president downplayed the situation, stating he has absolutely no idea how McConnell is doing. This remark follows weeks of silence after McConnell was found unconscious after a suspected heart attack in June. Kentucky Governor Andy Beshear formally requested a health update, even as several GOP lawmakers claim

0: They've spoken with McConnell recently. In Mississippi, a grieving community is searching for answers after the body of 18-year-old Nolan Wells was recovered. The former college football player disappeared during a 4th of July holiday boating trip, triggering a massive multi-agency rescue effort. Now, the noted civil rights attorney Ben Crump has joined the family as they demand an investigation into his tragic death. That included a press conference held in New York today. Finally, American tennis star Coco Gauff was eliminated from Wimbledon Thursday morning. The 7th-ranked powerhouse fell in a heartbreaking 3-set semifinal battle to Carolina Muchova at the All England Club, dropping the final set in a dramatic high-stakes tiebreaker match. To subscribe to my free daily newsletter, please visit SybilWilks.com. 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I'm Sybil Wilks. 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
6: 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Attorney Malik Shabazz will share with us some of the criminal cases he's working on and also explain to us why Donald Trump is appealing two Supreme Court decisions. 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
8: What is Joe? 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
11: And I'm probably going to need your help on this legal fight. 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And Tennessee State was the one they shorted the most.
8: Absolutely. Well, let me know. I'm on the next plane as soon as you holler. You know, when Ben Crump called, I don't even question it. I just head to the airport and get the details on the way.
10: Live from the National Action Network corporate headquarters in New York. Keeping it real. It's XL Friday. And now, America's number one civil

0: I'm Dominique Sharpton, Reverend Sharpton's eldest daughter. I'm sitting in for the Rev today. Rev, as he mentioned and announced to us earlier, many of you saw all across the news, the family of Nolan Wells was in New York today and was joined by Attorney Benjamin Crump at the House of Justice, where they joined Reverend Sharpton to call for an independent investigation in the case and situation of what happened to Nolan Wells, this young man, 18 years old, whose body was found in Mississippi over the 4th of July weekend. He had been hanging out with some friends who were, not the same race, apparently. Something happened to this young man. His body was found and apparently his family, his mom and dad have questions and want answers. And certainly this travesty has really, raised alarm in our community across the board. We are definitely concerned with how things have been, transpiring since the situation happened. And certainly, the most important thing is, that the family deserves answers and the community deserves transparency. We also know that law enforcement deserves the opportunity to complete investigations fairly. But the goals can certainly exist together. And so, the family is calling for an independent investigation. They want another autopsy done. They want, witness interviews and evidence and things to come about to lay out and explain what happened to Nolan Wells. And so we are definitely standing with this family. We know that justice requires facts, not assumptions. And so we are standing with this family to get this investigation done and to really uncover the facts as to what happened to Nolan Wells. It is Exhale Friday. I don't know if our very own Reverend Charles Williams has joined us as he does every Friday. Somebody let me know. But I see that we've got a lot of folks holding on and want to exhale with us as we are exhaling this Friday. And certainly if you want to join in on the conversation, you can call us as well at 1-877-532-5797. 1-877-532-5797. And before the break, Disco Brian was talking to my friend there. Disco Brian, thank you so much for always speaking truth to power and for really utilizing your voice in this moment to eradicate and to really resonate, I would say, a pertinent conversation in terms of, getting us to be conscious and aware of our surroundings, who we are, where we stand in this moment, and some of the things that we know we need to do, buckle down and get done in order to really see the progress that we wish to see and to really fight for that in many different ways. And so we don't have to always approach a situation the same way. We don't always have to tackle on the issues the same. We don't always have to, we don't always have to come to the fight, right, equipped the same way. But we all can utilize our own individual skills and our own individual passions and what we care about to come together to really build a stronger, more powerful coalition. And I think that is essentially what we need to be doing in this moment. And so I appreciate conversations like that with folks like Disco Bryant. And if we're talking about, we were talking earlier about President Trump refusing to sign this housing authority bill, obviously, I feel like, it raises so many questions in terms of what we're discussing today and where we are, Disco Bryant, to bring that back into perspective and really talking about, how we as Americans are in another point, talking about housing or talking about jobs and justice or talking about how we're dealing with violence or dealing with racism or dealing, with any issue, healthcare, name it, right? we know that there is an economic simulation, that is a correlation that is involved with you know, these issues as well. And so you know, in this particular bill and in this particular a conversation with what's happening around, you know, the housing affordability bill and how important I feel like it is to this conversation, you know, because it affects housing, it affects crime, it affects, you know, health outcomes, it affects wealth creation, it affects family stability, you know, it affects a lot. And so it's not really just about how we're fighting for affordable housing, right? It's not just about, well, can we afford to pay our rent and looking for loopholes around making the rent more affordable or cheaper, as you can say, or finding, you know, ways to bolster opportunities, you know, for economic wealth and stability for, Americans and those in the more vulnerable community like Black people. You know, but I think that it really does, you know, these are legitimate debates and I think that, you know, we need to come together and stop being divided in talking about these things, because they affect us all. We're all dealing with it, you know, and so we can't talk about what's going on with Janie over there down the road and not understanding that, you know, we live on the same block. We're in the same community. So what happens to Janie down the road can affect us too. And so we got to be aligned with that, and we got to know what's going on and be about it. So with that said, it's Exhale Friday. Let's exhale with each other. Let's talk to Rick. Rick from Germany. Always a pleasure talking with you, brother. You're keeping it real. Good afternoon. I hope you're doing well, and I hope you're ready to exhale.
1: Talk to I'm you. Breathing on your airtime, sister.
0: What's going on?
1: I'm brain damaged after 23 years of CIA enhanced intestinal parasites, and I'm slowing down considerably. It's getting more difficult to walk, but I walk every day back and forth to the supermarket multiple times just as an exercise to pump the legs. Mm-hmm. So that I can use the restroom later on in the evening. Mm. I wanted to talk about Trump's SAVE Act and what it takes for Americans, including Black America, to vote. What does it take to vote now? ID, passport, birth certificate, mm-hmm. or can you just go with a voter registration card and a local ID right. to vote for the U.S. president, a governor, or, as in the midterms, congressmen and senators? Mm-hmm. What does it take to vote in the midterms, and who are we voting for? Those are not rhetorical questions. Those are questions for you, and I'm going to hang up and let you pontificate on it for about a minute.
0: Well, you know, I will say that. Thank you so much, Rick, for your call. But, you know, why is it that, you know, Donald Trump is removing the Democratic Election Commissioners, you know, it speaks to, you know, this conversation we would have about the electoral, you know, of how power is governed in this country. And when we're talking about, you know, and this is another, you know, reason why we're going to Washington, D.C. again on August 28th, when we're talking about commemorating or talking about in this moment, you know, how Black people in, you know, in retrospect fought for certain liberties. We got the Civil Rights Act passed. We got the Voting Rights Act passed. And here we are, you know, still honing on the fact that Dr. King had a dream. You know, we went to Washington, D.C. by the thousands, and we talked and stood up for jobs and justice. And here we are now, you know, having to deal with the ramifications of what happens to our voting rights when we allow for people to get placed in office that don't have our interests and don't have, you know, and don't have our best interests at heart. But I will say, you know, that Brother Rick, that, you know, it's really not about personnel changes, right? It's not about what happens when we, you know, balance power inside of the American democracy. I think that this is something that we need to, in terms of dealing with voting rights, and you're talking about all the liberties and what kind of card you got to have to vote. And, you know, but we have lost the energy in terms of really dealing with, you know, how people are governing our communities and governing our lives and governing our families and lives and the opportunities that is given to us. And I don't feel like, you know, we are losing that. We feel like we're losing that energy to galvanize the vote, to mobilize the vote. Think about what happened in your last local election. Well, I think you live in Germany, but you know, those of us who have participated in our local elections, and was that voter turnout like a large voter turnout, or was it a smaller, you know, voter turnout? You know, we're dealing with that all across the board. People are losing momentum and really trusting how we cast our votes and who we're voting for. And so I think that the question, you know, yes, on one aspect we got to deal with, you know, those in power trying to get more power, but in the other side we got to deal with us not doing our part either, because we won't even get up and vote for what we, you know, what we can do. We're not even trying to participate in that process. So I think that, you know, we can't lose, we can't misstep here, and we can't lose, you know, our way on the path. We can't be jumping over stones. We got to keep lining up and keep walking straight and dealing with everything that we got to do along the way. So I think that, you know, that is something that we are, that's a misconception, I think, amongst us. And I think that we got to keep raising that in conversation, because if we're talking about, you know, well, does my vote matter? My vote counts. Well, are you going to even go to the polls and cast your vote? Are you even going to go and participate in the process? Because we need that too. We need you in that number as well. So I think the conversation goes hand in hand. But thank you so much. I think I said a lot on that. Wow. I talked to the whole break. Thank you so much for that. My brother from Germany. I hear that music. We're going to take another break. We exhaling though. I'm sitting in for Reverend Sharpton, taking your calls. 1-877-532-5797. We'll be back with more Keeping It Real with Sharpton. We'll be right back.
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3: It's Sybil Wilkes with what we need to know. In Virginia, historical preservation effort halted a major project. Stafford County supervisors voted 4-3 to delay plans for a sprawling 99-acre data center campus due to deep structural concerns over a 200-year-old cemetery. The board granted the developer additional time to hire an archaeological consultant to thoroughly research the grounds, which are believed to contain the unmarked graves of an unknown number of enslaved people. On the campaign trail, embattled Maine Senate candidate Graham Plattner officially prepared to formally withdraw from the race this upcoming Monday. Plattner completely suspended his campaign after facing a devastating sexual assault allegation. Monday marks the final legal deadline for Plattner to drop out, allowing state Democrats to host a formal nominating convention to choose a replacement candidate by July 27th. Global hostilities are flaring up rapidly in the Middle East after President Trump declared the active ceasefire with Tehran officially over. Speaking at the NATO summit in Turkey, the president confirmed the United States launched a second round of heavy retaliatory military strikes against Iran as retribution for incoming missiles fired at commercial cargo ships inside the strategic Strait of Hormuz. Iran responded with missile strikes targeting Gulf nations hosting American forces, though no casualties were reported. And finally, if you are like a lot of us fighting the Battle of the Bulge, rethinking the weight loss strategy could save hours of meticulous tracking. A new clinical study from the University of Adelaide reveals that intermittent fasting delivers identical results to exhausting calorie counting, allowing adults to shed pounds without the constant work of monitoring or eating. To subscribe to my free daily newsletter, please visit SybilWilkes.com. For all the news 24/7, go to News1.com. I'm Sybil Wilkes. Be informed. Be empowered.
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8: 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Recently, I heard a sermon about the need to excavate before you're able to elevate. The sermon encouraged us to dig deep to remove bad habits, counterproductive decisions, destructive desires, and even a few dead memories, which will frequently haunt our decision-making powers. We were reminded that sustained elevation is dependent upon an unshakable foundation. If we are unsure about our elevation, more likely than not, it's because we are building up on an unstable foundation. And instead of shoring up our foundation through excavation, we just continue to build on insecure ground. So I want to leave you with this one thought today. It is not possible to elevate to your highest potential until you have first excavated an unreliable foundation.
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0: you. Keeping it real. Dominique Sharpton hanging out with y'all on Keeping It Real today on this Exhale Friday. We're taking your calls. You can join in on the conversation. Call us at 1-877-532-5797 or write your message on the message board. You can exhale with us there. I see my friend Steel Bill holding on. I know y'all been waiting to hear from Steel Bill. I've been waiting to hear from you too, Steel Bill. Thank you so much for calling in on this Exhale Friday. You're keeping it real. Good afternoon.
1: Good afternoon. This is the day the Lord has made, and I will rejoice and be glad in it, and I will keep it real. Hello, my sister.
0: Can't wait to hear that. I'm wonderful. How are you?
1: I'm doing great. The Lord is good. I mean, I was sick, you know, a couple months ago and everything, but I'm just hanging tough. I'm like the good old watch. I just take a licking and keep on ticking. And I give the Lord praise and thanks for all what he's done for me.
0: Amen.
1: And I give praise to your father for everything he has done. And I want to send a shout out to Lincoln Ware and Terrence Howard and the staff of WBBZ Buzz Radio Station, where I listen to this excellent show. And I am glad to talk to you. I am just keeping a positive vibe of the fact that Donald Trump is just somebody who just loves to stir the pot. He loves to stir controversy. He loves to gain attention and everything. But, you know, he has no malice. He has no heart. I mean, you would figure that, you know, he is just a person that just, he's disturbed, he's miserable, he's angry, he's all the above, where you can put in a pot and stir it. And I tell you, it's just a thing where I'm staying positive. You know, I enjoyed last month, Black Music Month.
0: Yes.
1: It was a shame that we lost such giants as Peabo Bryson, you know, Foster Sivers, and Ronald LaPrade, who played bass for the Commodores. I tell you, I enjoyed all that music that they had brought upon us. I still miss Michael Jackson and Prince and Frankie Beverly. And I'm just staying positive. But, you know, I am going to definitely vote in November. I am glad that Kamala Harris is still in the race. I can't wait to meet that sister and give her number of praise and thanks, just like I'm looking forward to meeting your father and meeting you and giving you praise for what you do. And it's just where I'm not falling for the okey-doke.
0: That's right. You know,
1: I am a proud black man, and I just look at it as that, you know, there's a stepping stone. And there's plenty of Uncle Toms and chicken-eating Uncle Toms out there. I buy my chicken. They get theirs, and they do the chicken dance and get their, you know, stack of money and everything. But you know what? I have a heart. So I'm just going to just end it right here. It was a pleasure talking to you. I know I'm going to have a good week talking to you. And I tell you, I praise your father every time he gets on the show. And I will keep it real.
0: Thank you, Steel Bill. Thank you so much for your call. I'm glad that you're feeling better and that you're staying on course. I think that is important. Again, for those of you who are in the New York City area, Rev announced it earlier, but we'll be having a mobile health fair tomorrow after the Saturday Action Rally at Mother AME Zion Church. CVS is joining us to do free health screenings for the community on tomorrow. So join us for the broadcast and the Saturday Action Rally live at 9 at Mother AME Zion. That's 140-6 West 137th Street in the Village of Harlem. You can come and join us. Join us for the rally, but join us after the rally as well. And bring your senior citizens in your community or somebody that you know that needs to get a checkup, needs to you know, see a doctor maybe, and get those health screenings done. We'll be you know, doing screenings. You need to know what's going on with your blood pressure and so many other things that could be going on. We just want to make sure that we're checking in with our bodies, checking in with our health, and making sure that we're all as strong as we can be, right, to keep this fight going. and to remain steadfast in it. We got to stay together. We got to stay healthy. And so we want you to check on yourself. Join us tomorrow for the free health screenings after the Saturday Action Rally at Mother AME Zion Church. Thank you to CVS for providing those services to us in our community. It's very important, and I invite everyone who can to take advantage of those opportunities. We'll be there tomorrow, Saturday, and Sunday. So that's the 11th and the 12th in front of Mother AME Zion, 140-6 West 137th Street in Harlem. Thank you so much. All right, let's go to Davey. Davey's listening to us, holding on from Maryland. Davey, you're keeping it real. Happy Exhale Friday.
2: Thank you, Ms. Dominique, and thank you for the platform that you and your father provide. Let me just say this. I love the black church. I'm 80 years old. It is the church that brought us out of slavery. It
0: yes.
2: is the first new reconstruction, civil rights. What I don't love is that many church members did not seek the anointing, the separation that gave them power. In other words, the church lost its power. Why? Look at your dad, Dominique, and I said this to your dad. It's not that he was anointed. Your father is anointed by God, by the master of the universe, that all of us can do, can approach. But he was set aside for this work. Right now we got people who are not set aside to do a heavenly work, and they're afraid. So what happened with the church is, the church downed in the 60s and 70s, it took another angle. It took this wealth, create wealth, wealth, wealth, me and mine, me and mine. So right now we are reaping the benefits of me and mine. Now, let me just tell you, like churches now, what they are doing, negative churches, African-American churches, giving away food. Lines, you can see it, lines, 3 miles of cars, lined up. That's not the role that Jesus wanted us to do. He wanted us to stand up for justice. What about the brothers and sisters in the 50s and 60s? What about Huey P. Newton and Bobby Seale and all those brothers who went out? They weren't even church people, and said, enough is enough. We got to stand up. See, that's the problem. We don't have no people who are set aside to stand up in the church. So the church in many ways has been misdirected from the work of Jesus Christ, which is based in love. So, Dominique, all I'm trying, I want to say this, and I want to say this to Disco, the brother Disco, whatever, of another race. Don't be dismayed. I'm almost 80 years old. I was in different stations with Phil and Berrigan and Dan Berrigan. They were not of my color. I'm a African-American. Okay? The brother, he mentioned Rabbi Hirsch. Those people had power, Dominique. It's not about color. It's about power to do the will of God. And I thank God for your father not running away from the assignment that God had gave us. And you will have assignment, too. And I thank God for your assignment. And you do very well. And we love you. I love the church. I just pray. All to seek the power of God. Thank you.
0: Thank you, Davey. Keeping it real. Almost 80 years old and speaking truth to power, staying committed, staying involved, and really reaching back to make sure that you get one out. Teach one else. Teaching me. Thank you so much, Davey. I hear that music. We're going to take this break. I'm coming back. I want to talk to our sister, Marcia McCoy from Cleveland, Ohio. And I also am going to talk to Leon from Dallas. But we'll be right back. More Keeping It Real with Shopton. We'll be right back. Keeping it real.
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14: 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Attorney Malik Shabazz will share with us some of the criminal cases he's working on and also explain to us why Donald Trump is appealing two Supreme Court decisions. 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

0: Keeping It Real. Again, make sure you tune in. Join Rev tomorrow as he will be live in New York City at the house. Well, it's our last, our last Saturday at Mother AME Zion, where we have been holding National Action Network's rallies, our Saturday Action rallies, and it's been quite a journey. We are transitioning to a new building, and a new House of Justice has a permanent home in Harlem, and we are in transition into the new building, but we will be at Mother AME Zion in the morning. For the Saturday Action Rally. Join Reverend Sharpton live at Mother AME Zion, 140-6 West 137th Street in the Village of Harlem at 9 o'clock in the morning, and immediately following Rev's address, his keynote address in the Saturday Action Rally, we'll be hosting public health screenings provided by CVS, and certainly thank them for their partnership in providing the service free to the community. So make sure you come on down to Mother AME Zion on tomorrow, or you can join us on Sunday for the health fair that's going to be happening from 11 a.m. to 2 o'clock p.m. right outside of Mother AME Zion Church. Again, that's 140-6 West 137th Street in the Village of Harlem. And as always, make sure you tune in to Politics Nation with Al Sharpton. 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I want to go to Leon, who's been holding on listening to us from Dallas, and then I'm going to go to our very own sister Marcia McCoy, who is holding on from our greater Cleveland, Ohio chapter of National Action Network. But Leon, you're keeping it real. Good afternoon. Happy Exhale Friday.
1: Good afternoon to you, Dominique. You don't remember me, but you met me a couple of times once before last in New York at the convention when you were walking around with the earpiece on talking to the director.
0: Okay, I would say you described me pretty well. That's pretty much me.
1: Yeah. And then you used to come to Dallas with your dad, mm-hmm. and I met you out there too. You
0: came. Yeah, Freddie Haynes.
1: Yep. Yes. So, but you said something that was, I think, more important than people want to give it credit for. When you said we need to work together, we can't work together. On the scale of equity and, you know, justice and whatever, 60% of the problem, from my perspective, is, well, you have the Trump administration and his sycophant acolytes, the foundation of the country on bigotry, etc. But in 2026, 40% of our problem is us. What am I saying?
0: Well, now I got you.
1: Appropriate. Mm-hmm. We can't work together. Mm-hmm. We can't cooperate. Okay, what do I mean by that? You said voting. Well, we don't vote like we're supposed to. We're supposed to vote 100%, 98%, 99%. That's everybody in the African American community eligible to vote. Let's go to vote.
0: That's right.
1: Secondly, I talked to your dad numerous of times about economic development. Mm-hmm. You know, we used to have, you know, before there was desegregation, integration, we used to have Tulsa, you know, Black Wall Street, all over America, because we couldn't spend our money with white institutions. So we created our own banks, our own grocery stores, our own this, that, whatever businesses we needed, we created it, we hired each other, we kept our money circulating in our community. When I proposed several years ago, said, let's get this abandoned grocery store, put 100 black businesses in. The blacks just seem like they don't want to, they keep coming up with excuses about why they can't do it, but it's easier for us to do it now than it was 100 years ago, because they can't burn this thing down. They can't lynch you for stuff, for spending your money in the place you want to spend it. We have this, I'm not going to cooperate with him because I didn't think of it mentality. Or some kind of bizarre.
0: Say it, Leon. That's right. Man, you hit that. You hit that on the nail, brother.
1: But I've been dealing with it for years. Mm. We can't seem to say, okay, this is a good idea. This will bring jobs in our community. We can create jobs for our kids. We create jobs for ourselves. Let's get together and do this.
0: Right.
1: And I've talked to council people. I've talked to, all kind of different officials, ex-pro basketball players, baseball players. They can't seem to say, this is a good idea. We need to cooperate. Mm-hmm. If we can fix the 40% that we are controlling, then the 60% that racial supremacy exerts on us, the pressure that it exerts on us, is not going to be as bad. Mm-hmm. But we don't seem to be able to understand, like the Asians, the Latinos, the Indians, the East Indians, mm-hmm. they know how to come together and work together for a common goal. We say, oh, the councilman didn't think of it. Or he said something to me 10 years ago, and I didn't like it. And believe it or not, the reason I can confirm this, I was talking to a gentleman who was one of the largest black contractors in America. He's one of the top five. And I was talking about it. I said, well, can you and another contractor get together and see if you can get some of this work? Because the Latinos here, they came up with a $6.2 billion bond package to build all the schools in Dallas. And I said, well, don't you think you can come together and see if we can get some of this work for our community? He said, man, I've been trying to do that for 15 years.
0: Wow.
1: And if we can work on that 40% that we can control, we will be a lot further along in our battle, our struggle for equity and equality and economic parity and all these other words that they use than we are now, because I can't do it with him. I can't work with him. You see what I'm saying?
0: Oh, yeah.
1: I hope people are understanding that. I know you understood because you said it.
0: No, you're so on point. Forgive me for chuckling a little bit, because I just, like you said, the words that I be thinking, like you just said it out your mouth. So that means that we're connecting and that, you know, the synergy is there and it's transferring the way it needs to be. So I hope that, you know, more people are listening to our conversation and are being inspired to do something and getting involved and to reach out, right? Because we really need to come together. I feel like that is what is holding us back. And I feel like, you know, if we could just get that right, if we could just get the, you know, the collective part right, coming together, and, you know, everybody has a voice, and let's just, you know, do this, I think that we can really, really see the progress, you know, and I mean, we could jump out the waves with this, right, you know, but we gotta stop, you know, hating each other. We've got to stop criticizing each other. We've got to stop putting each other down. And like you said, just because I didn't think of it, just because I didn't have the strategy, or just because I didn't formulate the solution, does not mean that I can't be on board and join the collective and getting something done. And so I feel like, you know, we've got to come to that realization of ourselves. And we've got to, you know, I think that takes, you know, that goes down. It's a little deeper conversation with the self-love and all that goes into it, right? Because we always want to, you know, be respected and uplifted for our thoughts and our value, and, you know, and that matters. And, you know, we got to continue to uplift each other in that aspect. But we also need to come to, you know, the conclusion that we always don't have the answer, and there may be somebody that does. Let's get with that brother. Let's get with that sister. She got the economic plan. Let's go do that. He got the plan for how we going, you know, you know, help our kids succeed. Let's go there. He got the plan. How we going deal? We access the quality. We don't always have to, you know, have the answers and come with the idea. We can definitely spread the love and spread the energy and spread the collective, the unity that we need in order to make us go forward. So thank you so much for that. Thank you so much for your call. I do want to get Marcia McCoy in. She's listening to us and holding on from Greater Cleveland. And she is, of course, our dynamic sister who holds National Action Network down Greater Cleveland area with the Reverend E.T. Cabanis, who we are always so blessed to be able to hear from and to learn from. So good afternoon, sister. I know we're about to get up out of here, but I wanted to lend the mic to you to take us out on this afternoon. Thank you so much for calling. Marcia, my sister, you're keeping it real.
2: have to immediately, I love you, Dominique, I got to immediately turn it over to the bishop. Come on, bishop.
3: I got 2 minutes, all right. Lady Dominique.
0: Yes, I'm here. Let's go.
3: All right. I need Dr. McCoy to hold my mule. Without one iota or still of a doubt, the convicted felon Donald J. Trump will go down in history as the lionest president that has ever occupied the Oval Office of the United States of America. A lie is nothing for this corrupt, colluded, wannabe king and dictator, racist, bigoted, avowed white national supremacist to tell. The nefarious essence of a lie is that it takes more lies to try to justify it. The naked truth will always stand on its own 2 feet. Trump's political journey began with a birth of lie that President Obama was not a U.S. citizen. His lie about the word merit falls flat on his feet because he would not recognize merit if he met it down the street. His father left him $500 million, and he lies and says that his father gave him a small loan. Probably the most dangerous, egregious, and deleterious lie that he has perpetrated upon the American people is the solemn promise that he would end all wars. Instead, he has initiated a war on Iran that has not only cost the American people $152 billion, but a lack of proper plan, and he has lost that war. And now, almost begging the Iranian government to give him a way to save it. Thousands of Iranians' lives have been lost, 13 Americans. The most hideous lie that he has ever poured upon the American people is that he was going to give black people a fair deal. His first executive order was to attract all federal and private contracts from EDI. He literally set civil rights back. I guess I'll come next week, Dominic.
0: Yeah, we're always happy to have you and your words of wisdom, Reverend E.T. Cavanaugh, Bishop E.T. Cavanaugh. Thank you so much for your voice, for your commitment, for your leadership. And thank you, Queen Marcia McCoy, for always making sure that we stand up in the right capacity and doing what you do. I hear that music. We going to head up out of here. Thank you so much for everyone who called in and got through and exhaled with us. Hope you enjoy your weekend and join us again on Monday. Rev will be back in the house. And as he says to you, remember, whatever you do, wherever you go, and however you feel, make sure you tell someone. Rev told you, Dominique told you. Keep it real. Keep it real. Keep it real. We'll talk with y'all on Monday.
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5: It's Sybil Wilkes with what we need to know. The high-profile legal defense team for Texas inmate Carmelo Anthony is launching an aggressive bid for a new trial. Attorneys for the 19-year-old black man who was convicted of the brutal track meet murder of teenager Austin Metcalf are demanding the case be completely thrown out and the presiding judge removed from the appeal. This defense argues Anthony's constitutional rights were violated by severe restrictions on public courtroom access, claiming Judge John Roach compromised his structural impartiality by defending the guilty verdict directly to the media. In Maryland, a major transportation disaster left dozens injured. Baltimore County investigators confirmed 36 people were hospitalized after a transit bus collided with a dozen vehicles on Reisterstown Road before smashing directly into a brick building. The bus driver was flown to an area trauma center with life-threatening injuries, while the underlying cause of the chaotic crash remains under investigation. In Iowa, an extraordinary municipal tiebreaker is heading to a hat draw. A local city council race in the tiny town of Runnels ended in a complete dead heat election, with both candidates capturing exactly 37 votes. By state law, election officials will settle the race by pulling a name out of a hat at next week's county board meeting. And finally, a blockbuster NBA trade remains frozen behind closed doors. The mega deal sending superstar Kawhi Leonard from the Los Angeles Clippers to the Toronto Raptors is on hold while league officials investigate a $28 million corporate endorsement deal. While the Clippers firmly deny bypassing the salary cap, the Raptors state they are eagerly waiting for the probe to conclude. To subscribe to my free daily newsletter, please visit SybilWilkes.com. 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I'm Sybil Wilkes. 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
4: For many Chicagoans, the Obama Presidential Center is a place of history, hope, and inspiration. But for one mother, it is also a place where the memory of her daughter now lives on. In 2013, 15-year-old Hadiyah Pendleton captured the nation's attention after performing at President Obama's second inauguration and then tragically losing her life to gun violence just days later. Today, her legacy continues through the Hadiyah Pendleton Atrium at the Obama Presidential Center, a space dedicated to her memory and the promise of a young woman's life that was cut too short too soon. Joining us is Hadiyah's mother, Cleopatra Cowley. Cleopatra, thank you so much for being here and continuing to turn the unimaginable pain into purpose.
5: Thank you, LaDonna, for having me. It's an honor.
4: Of course, of course. You know, Miss Cleopatra, you recently visited the Hadiyah Pendleton Atrium at the Obama Presidential Center.
5: Yes.
4: What was going through your mind as you stood in a space that now carries your daughter's name?
5: Even now, as you bring it up, like, there's this huge smile on my face. I'm just so honored to have done work meaningful in the light of my daughter. It was very hard work, you know, in the space of gun violence, given the nature of how she was taken from us. But standing in that space, it just felt like all the work was worth it, that so many futures are going to be created in that space, relationships built in that space. And, you know, it's just, it's never ending. It's just so much. I'm overwhelmed with, I'm just overwhelmed at the moment, just speaking about it.
4: I love that. When you first learned that President and Mrs. Obama wanted to honor Hadiyah in this way, what was your reaction?
5: Oh my goodness. So there's a photo out there somewhere that someone captured. I didn't even know they were in the space to take the photo. My hands went up. And my heart just like melted. I was like, what? Hadiyah? Like, and she's like, yeah, it's going to be, you know, at that time, it was going to be called the Hadiyah Pendleton Winter Garden. And I was like, what? She says, yes, we would like to honor Hadiyah in this way. And I said, I'm still in awe of it. It's such an honor to know that, you know, one of my primary concerns was, you know, no one forgetting, because my daughter did not deserve the demise that she was met with. She wasn't that type of person. She wasn't in the street like that. You know, she was all about relationships, building relationships, diversity in relationships, and wanting the best for all her friends and family members. So it's such an honor.
4: You know, I was thinking in terms of like everything that you just said and learning that not just is she being honored, but that they remembered.
5: Yes.
4: You know, they've been through so much in two Ooh. Presidential terms.
5: Yes.
4: And to come back, and I don't want to minimize any of this by saying little old me, right? Mm-hmm. So, and they made this a true highlight of someone who we have publicly known to lose her life prematurely. And they said, you know what? We still remember Hadiyah Pendleton. As a mother, is it difficult to balance the pride of seeing Hadiyah remembered with the pain of knowing why she is being remembered?
5: You know, in that regard, no, it is not. She's being remembered for who she was, the light that she was, and the fact that her mom was relentless. I could not sit down and do nothing after that happened. And as I became more familiar with the community of survivors and, you know, realizing that from my daughter's ashes came my gift of communication, and to be able to bring people into what it is like to be a member of the survivor community and for them to respect it, for there to be a movement created behind it called Wear Orange, and for those who have not been directly affected to become active and care differently, if not more, about the effect that gun violence has on, you know, families. You know, it's all worth it.
4: Mm-hmm. You know, I know that if she was standing there, and we can feel her presence, really.
5: Mm-hmm.
4: What do you think she would say if she could see thousands of visitors walking through a space named in her honor every single year?
5: She would be in awe. You know, what pops top of mind is YOLO. She used to say it all the time. You only live once. And I think for her name to live on, I think she would be absolutely honored.
4: Mm. Many people know Hadiya's story,
5: mm-hmm.
4: but they don't know Hadiya.
5: Right.
4: Tell us about the daughter behind the headlines. What made her special? And you kind of alluded to it earlier, but what made her really special?
5: Hadiya had a way of making you feel like you were the most important person in her life. She knew how to be present. She knew how to listen. She made almost every decision with her whole heart. And to know her was to love her. And that is partly, well, I want to say really the reason why there was such a reaction to her death, because all that she had encountered, she hadn't slighted. And so knowing that she was an avid reader, she was super smart. She was just a ray of sunshine if you were around her. And I'm not saying it biasly as her mother. I'm saying it because other people have walked up to me and said it to me. You know, we came from a community of people raising each other's children. And there was a whole cohort of us that, you know, followed our children's educational path from kindergarten, I think it was kindergarten or first, second grade, you know, all the way through eighth until, you know, they started splitting up, going to various high schools. You know, we had our kids in various activities. So, you know, you just meet different cohorts of people from being active. And then having all those people come together and talk about, you know, the significance of your daughter and the way she showed up when I was not around or her father was not around, you know, was as the light that she was when we were. So
4: I can feel the emotion, you know, and rightfully so, you know, just because her life, and by her, I mean Hadiya, I'm going to say her name as many times as I can.
5: Thank you.
4: Hadiya's life became a symbol in the fight against gun violence.
5: Yes.
4: How has that responsibility shaped your own journey over the past 13 years?
5: Tremendously, because my goal in using the time where I should have been grieving, but instead became active, the goal was to humanize the lives that are lost to gun violence. I think for a long time, it was all about numbers and it would just be the number of deaths that had occurred. But for me, I needed people to understand that we are more than a statistic. Any person that has lost their loved one to gun violence, if you're told what number they are, you don't forget. There's a whole bunch of numbers that you just simply cannot forget. Mm-hmm. I remember the day she was born. I remember the day she died. I remember the day I buried her. I remember what statistical number she was, which was 42 in 2013. I remember her time of death. It's bigger than just the number. It's easy to just say, oh, well, 42 people died. No. You know, there were 42 deaths. I ain't gonna say people died. There were 42 deaths by homicide, you know? No, that death equates a person, a life, a family, a community that has been forever affected. And people need to put that out there. That narrative is what needs to be loudest. And there's something must be done about that. And I couldn't just lay down and let them take my baby from me and there not be a consequence of some sort. And I'm glad it was a very positive one, which was bringing attention to the violence that was happening in the city of Chicago.
4: Absolutely. There's so many young people that are going to visit that atrium. Some will know who she is before they get there, but many will know who she is when they leave.
5: Mm-hmm.
4: When young people visit, mm-hmm. and experience who Hadiya Pendleton was, who Or should I say, what do you hope they learn from Hadia's story?
5: That there's more than one way to view things that occur in life. In Hadia Pendleton Park, I have one of the sayings, one of the last sayings Hadia said to me, and that was, smile, it makes your brain think you're happy. You hear that? Smile, it makes your brain think you're happy. And if you think about that, how often you're down, and you're just down and down and down. But if you just smile, which takes less muscle, smile, you can trick the brain into believing that this maybe it's bad right now, but it won't last forever.
4: Oh my goodness, that's powerful. I'm scared to ask you, would Hadia be at a teen takeover? What would she be doing if she was at a teen takeover? Would she be telling everybody to go home?
5: I know this is going to be heard by many, but she would be getting her behind toe off if she was at a teen takeover. But today she would be 29, so she would not be at a teen takeover.
4: Of course. You know, I look at how this has happened 13 years ago, and she was 15, and it is 2026, you know, so it's been 13 years. The Obama Center is focused on citizenship, leadership, and community engagement, which is what Obama was focused on when he was in office.
5: Correct.
4: Do you feel Hadia's legacy fits naturally within that mission?
5: 1,000%, because she was very much a leader of herself and in her school at the time. You know, she's very vocal about her beliefs. They had a sit-in when she was in high school. And, you know, she was very much a part of that. You know, so yes, Hadia Pendleton has been placed where she should be. It's very appropriate. And I'm very proud for her.
4: My final question, I think it is, because you know how you go to church and say, I'm about to close.
5: Yeah. three different goodbyes.
4: Right. What message would you give to parents who have experienced the loss of a child and are still trying to find a way forward?
5: We never stop trying to find the way. There is no magical number of days, months, years that you're going to wake up and be okay with someone having taken the life of your child. You're not. What we do is our best to be present, to live our lives in a way that would honor the legacy of our lost loves. And most importantly, we take care of ourselves and our mental health so that we can live very full lives for all the days we have remaining. So just be strong. I know it's tough. I'm going through it too.
4: Cleopatra, if Hadia were sitting here with us today, now that her name is permanently woven into the story of Chicago and the Obama Presidential Center, what would you want to say to her?
5: Baby girl, I am so proud of you. I am so proud of you.
4: Thank you so much, Cleopatra Cowley, for coming on and giving us a perspective as to how it felt knowing that this was coming and experiencing it for years and generations to come. Thank you so much for your words of wisdom and your strength.
5: Thank you. I really appreciate you having me on.
4: Of course.
6: Governor, what do you think? One, the answer is to the violence. Some of the answers can be to the violence that's happening. And how do you respond to all this stuff that's coming from this guy in D.C.?
7: Well, maybe I should start just by pointing out that the man can't solve an algae problem in a pool, the reflecting pool in Washington, D.C. And then when he doesn't solve it and spends $14 million, he blames a whole lot of other people and says, oh, it was some kind of sabotage. You know, the reality is he doesn't really know much or know how to solve much. And you saw that, by the way, with the Iran war. And he doesn't even know that the Strait of Hormuz could be closed by Iran if you went to war with Iran. And of course, that our gas prices would go through the roof. So listen, I've asked for help from the federal government, from the FBI, from the DEA, from the ATF, because, you know, guns and drugs and gangs, we've got too much of that in not just in Chicago, but across the Midwest. And so the problem is that the president has taken agents out of those agencies and moved them into, you know, CBP and ICE. right? And then sent them into places like Chicago and Minneapolis. And the reality is that our big problem isn't that. Our big problem is we need to go after the guns. The guns are coming across the border of Indiana, from Indiana, and those are the guns that are being used in a lot of the crime here in Chicago. We need to make sure that we're busting the gangs. I really believe in community violence interruption. You know, we've done a lot to reverse the damage that Bruce Rauner did when he was governor by defunding those programs. We need kids to know that they can get a job during the summer, that they have something productive to do after school as well. And so I've restored those programs while I've been in office. In fact, they're at the highest funding levels that they've been in many, many years. And it's one of the reasons why overall the crime rate in Illinois has gone way down. And in Chicago, as you know, over the last year, it was the lowest since 1965 in terms of homicides. And something people don't know about Illinois, which is, you know, people think, oh, my God, you know, the violence. You hear this sometimes because the right wing likes to bleat that out and Donald Trump likes to talk about it. But, you know, Illinois is the 19th safest out of the 50 states, 19th safest. Now, I'd like to be the first safest, but 19th is not 50th or 45th or 40th. 19th, we're in the top half. Yeah. We could do better. Always we could do better. And of course there are tragedies like what happened over the weekend where there are two gunmen who just, you know, willy-nilly shot a whole bunch of people. And remember, there are two aspects of that. One is those two criminals, those two people who were responsible. And then there's the guns that they had in their hands. And we've got to do something about both.
6: These issues around guns crossing the borders and guns coming in here and creating those things that's been longstanding.
7: Yes.
6: And it's before your administration, before Rauner's administration, it's been a longstanding issue. It's one I know that Father Flager, who, by the way, I don't know if you heard his comments to Trump, man.
7: I did.
6: Shut up.
7: Yeah.
6: And put the money back in the programs that you've taken out of them.
7: Exactly.
6: Was his response. But, you know, they've been pushing hard, Reverend Jackson, on closing down some of these gun shops, stopping some of these things from happening, because that's been going on for so long, Governor. What can be done? I mean, what is the answer?
7: I'm really glad you asked that question because, look, one of the things that we did when I came into office is to reinstitute the gun trafficking task forces between federal, county, state, and local officials, so that we've got a real focus on those guns coming across the border. We'll be able to track people who are coming across the border from Illinois, going to buy guns in Indiana where you don't have to, you know, barely show any ID to buy a gun, and then you just drive them right back across the border and use them in crime. So what we want to do is make sure we're tracking people who we know are intent on committing crimes, or we know that they are people who have warrants out for them. And so that is some of the coordination that has to happen between the feds and state police, for example. You know, our state police our highways.
6: Right.
7: And I should point out to you, I think this is an important statistic for everybody to know, that last year, finally, because of the work that we've done on the license plate readers and putting more patrols on the highways, we had zero homicides on our highways around Chicago. I mean, zero. And that's pretty amazing, because it was really high a few years earlier. And then we kind of surrounded the problem, applied state police to it and those license plate readers, and it has been a wonder. And I really give a lot of credit to Brendan Kelly, who runs our state police.
6: Thanks for elevating that, because I hadn't heard that otherwise. So thank you. Thank you much for that. When we think about all these other things, Governor, you recently signed the budget. And the budget tells what our priorities are.
7: Mm-hmm.
6: What are the priorities that you made sure that were included in the budget?
7: Well, you know, they sometimes say that a budget is a moral document, right? It's the thing that kind of expresses your values, your budget. What are the highest priorities and on down the line? And for me, anyway, for many years, my highest priority has been education. Mm-hmm. I think that's the thing that lifts people up for their whole lives. If you can start people out, kids outright, then they end up going places in a good way. And so, and you know that as well as anybody, K-12 education funding in this state is up almost $3 billion since I took office, because we started out with the idea that we're not going to leave K-12 behind and that it, in fact, has been left behind in the past. So we got more investments to make, but I want to point out in K-12 education, just because I think people don't know this, Illinois ranks in the top 10 of states for education, for K-12 education. I mean, you look at almost every ranking, and we're right up there. Now, I'd like to be number one. I'm a competitive guy, so I want to get to number one. But sometimes we're number – depends on the list you look at, number four, number seven, number nine, somewhere in there. But
6: in terms of funding for education?
7: No, I'm talking about outcomes. I'm talking about – people graduate. You know, we have the highest graduation rate in Illinois in the last 17 years. We've been rising steadily since I came into office, graduation rates. And importantly, we got more people going to college. Our enrollment is going up at universities as well as at our community colleges. So part of that is funding. Part of that is making sure we're hiring more teachers, which we now have the highest number of teachers working in Illinois than we've had, I think, ever before. But we had a real deficit, you know, a vacancy rate that was huge in terms of teachers. You go to some schools and they just can't fill the classroom with teachers. So we've got continued work to do, but I just want people to have some concept of first what this budget does and what our continuing balanced budgets have done for education, and not just today, but also for the future of the state. The budget overall, it's for some context, wasn't balanced when I came into office. In fact, we'd been running deficits. You know, we have a constitutional requirement that you balance the budget.
6: Right, every year.
7: But you know what they've been doing? Basically, Band-Aids. They've been making it look balanced. But the reality is they were kind of selling assets, for example, to create revenue. They call that revenue. And then they would put it into the operating budget. Well, you know, that's you're heading toward bankruptcy when you do things like that. So we stopped doing that. And instead, you know, Bruce Rauner tried to sell the Thompson Center twice in a row, put it in the budget in order to balance it, and never did. By the way, I'm the one who finally found a buyer for that, Google, which is moving downtown. But that budget is balanced, and it's balanced for the first time in a whole long time. 8 years in a row, and just to point out, the result of that is we've had 10 credit upgrades after 25 years of 21 straight downgrades for the state. So I'm really proud of the fiscal responsibility and yet the investments that we've made in education, in healthcare, and really lifting up the communities that have been left out and left behind.
6: I want to go back to education for a minute, because a lot of the things that I see, and I do see that we have certainly in Chicago improved graduation rates tremendously over the last 20 years. But when we look at the performance on the standardized tests, which becomes a real critical measure as children are about to come out of our schools, we're not getting there. We're still lower than what the national average is, which questions whether or not we are being persistent when we get to college, even though we are graduating more and getting there. So there's still more to be done there. And on the issue of funding, I know one of the things that the mayor and I have talked about, and he continues to press hard on the state about the funding that should be there for K-12 education, the structural deficit that's been there for years and is in the billions of dollars. Is there something that's addressing that aspect of education funding?
7: Yeah, so every year we've been increasing the amount of money going into K-12 education by $350 million or more. And in fact, I've been putting more in because we got a problem with teacher vacancy, as I mentioned earlier. We need more teachers. So that kind of investment's been vital, and that's why, you know, again, we've increased by almost $3 billion the amount that we put into education. But look, I'm with the mayor. I'm with the teachers. We need more money for education. There is no doubt about it. And that, you know, we're doing what we can with the resources we have. What we can't do is promise things and not deliver. And so I'm delivering every year. And again, $350 million is not anything to sneeze at as we increase every year. So is there more to do? For sure. And I feel like we're seeing good results. Let me give you an example of some good results we're seeing. Eighth grade reading scores When I took office, eighth grade reading scores were, we were 15th in the country. We're now second in the country. When I took office, math scores for eighth graders were 22nd in the country. We're now fifth in the country. So there are things that are doing better in Illinois, and we ought to continue that. That's eighth grade on the verge of high school, plus the high school graduation rate is a real plus. Now, I think in terms of college readiness, we also rank pretty high, even though, as you point out, if you look at SAT scores, for example, which is one of the tests that's right. used, those tests have been below average, but they're also rising. We also had, you know, people like to forget, because I think we all would like to forget, that we had COVID. And COVID really did something to our schools, as you know, and to our kids. And we've had to remediate the damage that was done by COVID. By the way, we took the money that came from the federal government and made sure that we were pushing into schools tutoring, more teachers, making sure that we're lifting up more education and more hours of education than kids were having before, because we had to make up for the damage that COVID did. But we really have made a whole lot of progress in that regard. I'm never going to give up on it. I think we got a whole heck of a lot more to do, and no kid should be left out. I want to just point out one other thing that I think is vital. You talked about college readiness. You know, one of the big determinants for college readiness is, are you investing in early childhood?
6: Yeah, I was coming there next.
7: Before they show up at kindergarten even, right? This is in the years like, you know, 1, 2, 3, 4, 5. In those years, which as you may know, I've been involved with for 25 years before I became governor. This has been a vital focus of mine. Early childhood development, brain development, happens in those earliest years. So we've got to help parents to do what they want to do, which is do a great job raising their kids in those early years. We've also got to help those kids. Sometimes parents got to work, so we need more, better, and more child care available so parents can go to work and so that their kids can get the kind of care that I think we all would expect from for our kids.
6: All critically important. So rumor has it that you're running for governor again.
7: I am. Thank you for raising that. Really proud. This will be, it was a tough decision, to be honest with you, but I feel like we're on a good trajectory. I want to keep it going.
6: So some of the things, and before you came on this morning, there are a number of issues that came up in our community related to maybe it was issues with the leadership of the Democratic Committee, where Robin Kelly was looking to be there, issues around marijuana and who got involved with who's running those here in the state of Illinois. Just a number of things. So I'll just ask you, make your case to the black community for your run for governor. And I know you were unopposed in the primary.
7: I was.
6: But now we've got the venerable Darren Bailey, who is running against you yet again. In the general election, but make your case.
7: Well, I think the number one thing is we've got to make life more affordable for people. The number one way to do that, by the way, is to raise wages for people so they can afford things. You know, people promise they're going to lower prices on everything, but that almost never happens, as you know. What we can do is we put more money in your pocket and you can afford more. So that's why I raised the minimum wage from $8.25 to $15 an hour. It's why I've worked hard to make sure we address the issue of costs for people, so I eliminated the grocery tax here in the state. And just recently, in fact, just a couple of months ago, we passed, and I'm going to sign, a bill that will halt the rise of auto insurance rates and homeowners insurance rates, because these companies are taking advantage. These corporations are raising rates like nobody's business. They're blaming things that don't make any sense, and then they're not reporting to the state and getting told you can't do that. So we now require them to do that. That bill, it makes it so they have to come to the Department of Insurance before they can raise rates. You know, one of the companies raised homeowners insurance rates 27% in 1 year. 27%. For many people, that's hundreds and hundreds of dollars. And that's just not right. And that's what corporations are trying to do across the board, you know, in the guise of, well, there's inflation or something else, they're raising rates, and that's just not right. So we're halting that rise in rates, and we're making sure that in every way we can, limiting and focusing on the damage that I think corporations are doing to people's everyday lives.
6: Appreciate that. Asked about the issues with you and the guy in D.C. You and our mayor are from different sides of the tracks. And without going through all those other things that have been said and all, how's the relationship with you and the mayor?
7: We have a good personal relationship. We, you know, frankly, we get along. We joke with one another. We talk about real things. It doesn't mean we're going to agree on everything. And I know that the mayor likes to amplify the disagreements. I think you talk him over and find some middle ground. That hasn't been his way for a lot of the time. But on the other hand, we have found things that we've worked on together. As you know, one of the things that we both care about is education funding, but he likes to blame the state when there's not enough money. And the reality is there are a lot of things that go into education funding. One of them is the city is part of it, right? And so is the federal government. So pointing at the state when we're also being affected by the orange guy in the White House at a moment when, I mean, I think everybody feels pressured by what by H.R. 1, that's the big ugly bill that they passed. I just don't think we should be pointing fingers at each other. I think all of us need to look at what's happening from Washington and do everything we can to survive this time period and then to have a plan for how we're going to restore the country that I think we all believe in. And that means things like, I hope we get a chance to talk about it, things like fighting for our voting rights, which they're taking away from people in Illinois as well as across the country. But we've been fighting back, more to do.
6: Well, let's talk about that, because the hits on voting rights have been hard. And they've particularly been hard as it relates to minority communities and black communities. What are your thoughts on that? Because, you know, we've heard, and this is so many parts of this, but we keep hearing about politics being local. But they're not. I mean, there are things that are happening in other places and things that are happening from a larger federal standpoint that impact us. What are your thoughts on what's happening with redistricting and with these attacks on voting rights?
7: Well, this has been a plan of Donald Trump and the Republicans for a long time, to take away voting rights from people they think won't vote for them. I mean, that's what they're all about. It's not about making anything fairer. It's about making it more unfair and making it harder for people to vote who otherwise, you know, who can't get to the polling place easily. And when they do, they want to make it so you can't even get in. So

0: very important that we've passed laws in Illinois since I became governor to make it easier for you to vote. You can vote by mail. Easy. In fact, you can check a box and you'll get a ballot sent to you every time. So you don't have to send something off every time, you know, to get an absentee ballot. We also, as you know, open the polls 45 days before Election Day so people can go in and vote when it's convenient for them. Because, look, they want to restrict it and make it so you can't mail in, can't be easy, right? You got to go on Election Day. Why? Because people who can afford to do that, the people who can take time to do that, often are people who have more money, people who are more likely to vote for Republicans. And I want to make it easier for everyone that's eligible to vote to get there and vote.
1: Yeah, the issues and impact seem so clear. And I mentioned that I was in Louisiana. And that's one of the places, Clay versus Louisiana, is the place where it hit the hardest. You're a lawyer by training.
0: I am.
1: When we think about what is taking place within this district with the Broadview 6, with the administration, the former administrators at Loretto Hospital, and the impact that they have now on all these cases, which is broader than the cases themselves, what are your thoughts on that, Governor? And what can be done to try to resurrect our Justice Department?
0: Well, it hasn't been since the worst moments of segregation that we've had a federal administration that was basically telling the Department of Justice to go after people.
1: And
0: that shouldn't happen anymore. It shouldn't happen anymore. But yet we have this guy in Washington who's doing it now. The president has stood up and threatened to jail me. He's threatened to jail the mayor of Chicago. He's threatening to jail the governor of California's wife. He's threatening to do it to the governor of Minnesota. Why? All Democrats.
1: Right.
0: All Democrats. He doesn't do that to any of the Republicans. Like Landry is the governor of Louisiana, you mentioned. He doesn't say anything about him. He's not broken any laws either. I haven't broken any laws. Right. So, look, he's ordering his U.S. attorneys to go after people. And they're doing it. These are people that have been appointed for the job of going after either his enemies or anything that he views as a challenge to his authority. So people just protesting against ICE, people who just feel strong. And think about the woman, Miramar Martinez, was in her car, beeping her horn, yelling out her window because she didn't like the fact that federal authorities were attacking black and brown people on the streets. For no particular reason. I mean, they say it's under the guise of immigration, but you know and I know, U.S. citizens and legal residents here that were tackled and detained and mistreated. And she was yelling and beeping her horn, and she got shot 5 times. And then they tried to prosecute her. I mean, it's crazy.
1: Yes.
0: And they lie. You know, think about Renee Good. You know, we have video of what happened. And yet they just lie and they, oh, don't believe your lying eyes, they want to say, even though you could see it right there. So it's sad because it's really ruining the great institutions of this democracy when the president of the United States is sending his, you know, U.S. attorneys after people who are innocent.
1: So obviously you and I don't get to talk enough. I'm locked in on you. I know Liz losing her mind over here. I know we haven't done these things over there. So I'm going to let you go in a minute. But I have to ask, as you think about all these things that are happening, particularly these things that are happening to our democracy, to our country, to our relationships around the world, is there anybody in this room here that you think could be better in the office of president than the current president, and will they ever be that person?
0: Well, you know, Rufus, you're that person already. And then, by the way, there's a chair over here in the corner. The chair would be a better president than the one we've got in Washington right now. So that's what I want to say. I mean, we're all going to have to work hard to win and beat these MAGA Republicans in November. So just so we can have a divided government, right? So we got a Congress that maybe will put some checks and balances in place. And then in 2028, we got to work hard to make sure that we don't end up with a president like the one we got now. So a lot of work to do, but I'm going to be putting more effort into the next two elections than I've put into any others. As you know, I'm running for re-election. I'll just say one last thing. And I'm running against a guy who won't say a peep in

0: anything negative about the guy in the White House. He's fine with them taking away your health care, taking away your food assistance. He's fine with them tackling people who are U.S. citizens in the street who've done nothing wrong. Darren Bailey is my opponent, and Darren Bailey is, for all practical purposes, he may as well be Donald Trump.
1: Important things of note. Governor Pritzker, thank you so much for all you're doing. Thanks for coming in with us. And we certainly appreciate the conversation. And you're welcome back all the time.
0: Thanks, Rufus.
1: Even though I took up more time than I was supposed to. But I appreciate you.
0: Appreciate you.
1: All right. Happy to have my next guest join us this morning. Melody Winston has been doing some phenomenal things out in the western suburbs, and well, she's been doing some phenomenal things every place, but there's something big and new that they're looking at coming down to the south side. Melody, welcome back to WVON. How are you doing, my friend?
2: Good morning, and thank you for having me. I'm doing great.
1: It's always good to have you. Talk to us first about the whole concept around living fresh markets, and then let's talk about what you all are looking to do in West Pullman.
2: Well, the concept for Living Fresh Market originally was mainly to open up a grocery store that could serve all communities. Our values are based in our Christian faith. And so because of that, it kind of adds some different dynamics to how we operate. We're very in touch with our community, servanthood, outreach. And also, because we have our Joseph School of Business at Living Word Christian Center, a lot of those resources come also through the store. So it's kind of like wherever a Living Fresh Market goes, those resources come with it. So having a platform where we can create a program to create entrepreneurs in the community. So there's a product to shelf program that we've created that's been you know, kind of moving along smoothly, and it's really taking off now with more products, more vendors, more families being affected in a positive way. So hopefully we can do that same thing for West Pullman.
1: Now, your first store was in Forest Park.
2: Correct, correct. We're at Forest Park at Forest Park Plaza on Roosevelt Road at Des Plaines.
1: And are we supporting the work that you're doing out there?
2: Well, I need some more support. I always, you know, ask for the support first. You know, I know that, you know, we go through, you know, these seasons where there's a wake-up call, you know, where Black businesses really need the support of our communities, of all communities, but especially ours. We work really hard, Living Fresh Market, to provide, you know, fresh food, fruits and vegetables and services and customer service and making sure we're hiring from our communities. And so in order to keep that going, we really do need the support of our own African-American community. It takes, you know, a lot of heavy lifting to keep this store, and it's 71,000 square feet, so it used to be an Ultra Foods at one point, so you can imagine how large that story is. It needs a lot of support, whether you come in the shop or whether you're passing the word on or, you know, helping us spread the word through social media. But we need every bit of support that we can get so that we can continue to open stores in more communities. We hope that the Living Fresh Market in Forest Park can be like a headquarters and a feeder to all the other stores that we would like to open. And so this one's got to be, you know, successful first in order for us to move on.
1: Indeed. And folks, if you're out west, even if you're not, make an extra effort to make sure you get out to Living Fresh Market. We haven't had an opportunity to talk about it in a little bit, Melody, so I'm glad you're on this morning to talk about that and to talk about what else is going on. Alderman Ronnie Mosley has joined us as well to kind of talk about how we lead into what's happening in West Pullman. Alderman Mosley, good morning and welcome to WVON.
3: Good morning, Rufus. Good morning, Melody. Good morning, Chicago.
2: Good morning, Alderman.
1: good to have you. So, Alderman, all these clothes, and you, we're not happy with that. So talk to us about what's happened there that engages our good friend Melody Winston in this process.
3: Yeah, I got to give credit where credit is due, and it's to our community. They made that location viable. They raised up their voices when it closed, and they gave me the charge to go out and find a Black-owned grocer. We still wanted to see this be a grocery store, but felt that we also wanted to make sure that those who take care of us, we get to take care of them. And that's the partnership that we're building here at 821 West 115th Street. What an amazing, amazing gym that we found in Living Fresh Market. You know, I had the opportunity to go out and visit it. And we're excited to see what new model will come to this location. You just heard it's over 70,000 square feet. This location is 14,000 square feet. So we're going to right size it, but to have this amazing opportunity for the community that came from the call from the community is truly just a blessing.
1: So, Molly, when you imagine what you can do out there, would it be a replica of what you've done in Forest Park? Do you envision something different? How do you see this in this infancy stages of what will happen down in West Baltimore? Mm-hmm.
2: Well, I see it being pretty much the same model. There are some things that, and I'd like to know and hear back from the community, you know, on what they want to see in their grocery store. This is for the people. And so being able to hear their voice matters to me as an independent grocer. Sometimes we don't always get that option to be able to weigh in and ask for certain things that we want in our own communities. But we do want it to be somewhat of a spinoff model that we have in Forest Park. I know that they want the hot bar. They want that good food that they can come in and eat every day. We know we want fresh meats and produce, so we'll make sure that those items are there daily. We know we want great pricing. We know we want our Super Saver Tuesdays where everything is 15% off in your basket at the register. So we plan to bring, you know, kind of a condensed model, but making sure that it's all good for the community.
1: Indeed. We're talking with Melody Winston. She is the proprietor of Living Fresh Markets, planning opening a store down in West Pullman in the former site of the Aldi's, and the alderman in that area, Ronnie Mosley. Ronnie, when we talk about this, has there been money set aside for pre-development, and how long do you think it'll be before Melody can really get in and get to work at developing the store?
3: Absolutely. Easter is our goal. And I want to thank the city of Chicago for coming to the table and providing $150,000 in a pre-development grant. That's going to help us envision what this store is to look like. And let me just back up here and say that every piece of the puzzle has been coming together since the moment we became committed to having this be a grocery store. The way that Aldi's left a lot of questions on the table, left a wrong narrative that was put out about this community, our community, this location. And so we first did a grocery study and saw that this location has the potential to make $3.2 million on a weekly basis. So we knew that a grocery store was viable. At that same time, we worked and got some state funding to acquire the property from Aldi's. And then we went out and I was able to link up with Living Fresh Market to provide this critical service to our community. So we're going to keep pushing forward. That pre-development grant doesn't mean that we stop there. We can actually come back to the city and have them play a bigger role once we have a full plan to move forward.
1: Melody, this is not an easy business to start. It's not an easy business to keep, given the spoilage and all else that goes on. What would it take, what do you need from the community in order to be successful here?
2: Well, just mainly, you know, your cooperation and support. As you can see that in many communities, you know, there are different reasons why stores close. But one way that you can help me is to make sure that we've got some great people that we can hire, you know, from the community surrounding the store. Being able to create an environment of community and family, you know, where people know your name when you walk in the front door is really important. I think that is really going to be key to making sure that this store is successful. And that's the main item that I would ask from the community of West Pullman and surrounding communities that they help us with.
1: When you think about Black-owned grocery stores, there are not a lot of them around. And we started a lot of things, but this is a whole different venue to take on. Why did you and your dad, why did you decide to take this on?
2: Well, we just saw so many stores pulling out, you know, especially through COVID, and that's the reason why this store became available. I operated as the landlord for Forest Park Plaza for the last 25 years. So my job was to find a tenant, a good tenant. And so during COVID, we had Leamington actually in there. We had them actually change their model to one that was more conducive to how we do business at Living Word Christian Center. And so they did, but it was very difficult for them to last, not just with the business model change, but also going through COVID. So actually, I went out as a landlord and to recruit some new tenants for that space. And they all wanted, all the grocery stores that I spoke to wanted to purchase the building. And my dad said, we ain't selling. And so he told me that time to keep the keys. And so that's how it kind of landed in my lap. And I'm a quick learner. I understand business and all the aspects and the models and the vision that my Dr. Bill Winston has. And so incorporating that into that grocery store and having the support of him and his team, and we've created a steering committee of people who are experts, not just in accounting, but marketing and community support, HR. And so those are the tools that we needed and I needed in order to be successful at this one location. So looking to put more Black-owned grocery stores in different areas to serve our communities is our goal.
1: It's so important. It's wonderful what you all are doing with this store, what you're doing with the Joseph Business School, what you all are doing overall. And Ronnie, congratulations to you on being able to bring in this industry down into West Pullman. We know that so often our communities suffer from the lack of quality, certainly quality food and quality investment. So congratulations to you for making this happen.
3: Yeah, we're not done yet. You know, our community also said the same way that we would give benefits and incentives to some of these businesses who have left us, we want to see it invested here with our own. And so we're surely going to do that. We're going to keep going after development grants. We're also going to provide workforce solutions to pay for workers to work in those stores. So just as Melanie has called for you to, you know, send well-qualified folks, we're going to help get them trained and help them as they get started. And we're also going to pursue some tax incentives. The state of Illinois has a program that we're going to be pursuing as well to really do all that we can from the standpoint of government to ensure success. The biggest thing is always going to be the power of the people.
2: Yeah.
1: Look, I am so happy for both of you and what you're doing. Melody, just so you know, Ronnie, when I was back at the president of the Board of Education, Ronnie was a student representative to the board. That's why I know he doesn't know anything about the emotions.
3: You know, I'm going to invite you out. Richard Gallion does amazing plays in our ward. And in July 14th, he's doing a return to Motown. We just gave away some tickets at our town hall. So be my guest.
1: I'll call you up on that, Ronnie, Melody. I appreciate both of you. I'm excited about what you guys are doing together. I'm excited for both of you.
2: Thank
1: you for coming on this morning.
2: Thanks, Rufus, for having us.
1: All right, be well, both of you.

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1: Girl, where have you been?
2: My laundry got backed up. 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
1: You became a Jehovah's Witness?
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3: It's Rufus Williams. 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
11: For many Chicagoans, the Obama Presidential Center is a place of history, hope, and inspiration. But for one mother, it is also a place where the memory of her daughter now lives on. In 2013, 15-year-old Hadiya Pendleton captured the nation's attention after performing at President Obama's second inauguration and then tragically losing her life to gun violence just days later. Today, her legacy continues through the Hadiya Pendleton Atrium at the Obama Presidential Center, a space dedicated to her memory and the promise of a young woman's life that was cut too short, too soon. Joining us is Hadiya's mother, Cleopatra Cowley. Cleopatra, thank you so much for being here and continuing to turn the unimaginable pain into purpose.
12: Thank you, LaDonna, for having me. It's an honor.
11: Of course, of course. You know, Miss Cleopatra, you recently visited the Hadiya Pendleton Atrium. Yes, at the Obama Presidential Center.
12: Yes.
11: What was going through your mind as you stood in a space that now carries your daughter's name?
12: Even now, as you bring it up, like, there's this huge smile on my face. I'm just so honored to have done work meaningful in the light of my daughter. It was very hard work, you know, in the space of gun violence, given the nature of how she was taken from us. But standing in that space, it just felt like all the work was worth it, that so many futures are going to be created in that space, relationships built in that space. And, you know, it's just, it's never ending. It's just so much. I'm like, just, I'm overwhelmed with, just overwhelmed at the moment, just speaking about it.
11: I love that. When you first learned that President and Mrs. Obama wanted to honor Hadiya in this way, what was your reaction?
12: Oh my goodness. So there's a photo out there somewhere that someone captured. I didn't even know they were in the space to take the photo. My hands went up. And my heart just like melted. I was like, what? Hadiya? Like, and she's like, yeah, it's going to be, you know, at that time, it was going to be called the Hadiya Pendleton Winter Garden. And I was like, what? She says, yes, we would like to honor Hadiya in this way. And I said, I'm still in awe of it. It's such an honor to know that, you know, one of my primary concerns was, you know, no one forgetting, because my daughter did not deserve the demise that she was met with. She wasn't that type of person. She wasn't in the street like that. You know, she was all about relationships, building relationships, diversity in relationships, and wanting the best for all her friends and family members. So it's such an honor.
11: You know, I was thinking in terms of like everything that you just said and learning that not just is she being honored, but that they remembered.
12: Yes.
11: You know, they've been through so much in two Ooh. Presidential terms.
12: Yes.
11: And to come back, and I don't want to minimize any of this by saying little old me, right? Mm-hmm. So, and they made this a true highlight of someone who we have publicly known
12: yeah.
11: to lose her life prematurely. Mm-hmm. And they said, you know what? We still remember Hadiya Pendleton. As a mother, mm-hmm. is it difficult to balance the pride of seeing Hadiya remembered with the pain of knowing why she is being remembered?
12: You know, in that regard, no, it is not. She's being remembered for who she was, the light that she was, and the fact that her mom was relentless. I could not sit down and do nothing after that happened. And as I became more familiar with the community of survivors and, you know, realizing that from my daughter's ashes came my gift of communication, and to be able to bring people into what it is like to be a member of the survivor community, and for them to respect it, for there to be a movement created behind it called Wear Orange, and for those who have not been directly affected to become active and care differently, if not more, about the effect that gun violence has on, you know, families, you know, it's all worth it.
11: Mm-hmm. You know, I know that if she was standing there, And we can feel her presence, really.
12: Mm-hmm.
11: What do you think she would say if she could see thousands of visitors walking through a space named in her honor every single year?
12: She would be in awe. You know, what pops top of mind is YOLO. She used to say it all the time. You only live once. And I think for her name to live on, I think she would be absolutely honored.
11: Mm. Many people know Hadiya's story,
12: mm-hmm.
11: but they don't know Hadiya.
12: Right.
11: Tell us about the daughter behind the headlines. What made her special? And you kind of alluded to it earlier, but what made her really special?
12: Hadiya had a way of making you feel like you were the most important person in her life. She knew how to be present. She knew how to listen. She made almost every decision with her whole heart. And to know her was to love her. And that is partly, well, I want to say really the reason why there was such a reaction to her death, because all that she had encountered, she hadn't slighted. And so knowing that she was an avid reader, she was super smart. She was just a ray of sunshine if you were around her. And I'm not saying it biasly as her mother. I'm saying it because other people have walked up to me and said it to me. You know, we came from a community of people raising each other's children. And we, like, there was a whole cohort of us that, you know, followed our children's educational path from kindergarten, I think it was kindergarten or first, second grade, you know, all the way through eighth, until, you know, they started splitting up, going to various high schools. You know, we had our kids in various activities. So, you know, you just meet different cohorts of people from being active. And then having all those people come together and talk about, you know, the significance of your daughter and the way she showed up when I was not around or her father was not around, you know, was as the light that she was when we were. So it's, yeah, it's wow. Yeah.
11: I can feel the emotion, you know, and rightfully so, you know, just because her life, and by her, I mean Hadiyah. I'm going to say her name as many times as I can.
12: Thank you.
11: Hadiyah's life became a symbol in the fight against gun violence.
12: Yes.
11: How has that responsibility shaped your own journey over the past 13 years?
12: Tremendously, because my goal in using the time where I should have been grieving, but instead became active, the goal was to humanize the lives that are lost to gun violence. I think for a long time, it was all about numbers and it would just be the number of deaths that had occurred. But for me, I needed people to understand that we are more than a statistic. Any person that has lost their loved one to gun violence, if you're told what number they are, you don't forget. There's a whole bunch of numbers that you just simply cannot forget. Mm-hmm. I remember the day she was born. I remember the day she died. I remember the day I buried her. I remember what statistical number she was, which was 42 in 2013. I remember her time of death. It's bigger than just the number. It's easy to just say, oh, well, 42 people died. No. You know, there were 42 deaths. I ain't gonna say people died. It's there were 42 deaths by homicide. You know, no, that death equates a person, a life, a family, a community that has been forever affected. And people need to put that out there. That narrative is what needs to be loudest. And there's something must be done about that. And I couldn't just lay down and let them take my baby from me and there not be a consequence of some sort. And I'm glad it was a very positive one, which was bringing attention to the violence that was happening in the city of Chicago.
11: Absolutely. There's so many young people that are going to visit that atrium. Some will know who she is before they get there, but many will know who she is when they leave.
12: Mm-hmm.
11: When young people visit, mm-hmm, and experience who Hadiyah Pendleton was, who, or should I say, what do you hope they learn from Hadiyah's story?
12: That there's more than one way to view things that occur in life. In Hadiyah Pendleton Park, I have one of the sayings, one of the last sayings Hadiyah said to me, and that was, smile, it makes your brain think you're happy. You hear that? Smile, it makes your brain think you're happy. And if you think about that, how often you're down, and you're just down and down and down. But if you just smile, which takes less muscle, smile, you can trick the brain into believing that this maybe is bad right now, but it won't last forever.
11: Oh my goodness, that's powerful. I'm scared to ask you, would Hadiyah be at a teen takeover? What would she be doing if she was at a teen takeover? Would she be telling everybody to go home?
12: No. I know this is going to be heard by many, but she would be getting her behind toe off if she was at a teen takeover. But today she would be 29, so she would not be at a teen takeover.
11: Of course. You know, I look at how this has happened 13 years ago and she was 15, and it is 2026, you know, so it's been 13 years. Mm-hmm. The Obama Center is focused on citizenship, leadership, and community engagement, which is what Obama was focused on when he was in office.
12: Correct.
11: Do you feel Hadiyah's legacy fits naturally within that mission?
12: 1,000%, because she was very much a leader of herself and in her school at the time. You know, she very vocal about her beliefs. They had a sit-in and when she was in high school. And, you know, she was very much a part of that. You know, so yes, Hydea Pendleton has been placed where she should be. It's very appropriate. And I'm very proud for her.
13: My final question, I think it is, because you know how you go to church and say, and I'm about to close.
12: Yeah. three different goodbyes.
13: Right. What message would you give to parents who have experienced the loss of a child and are still trying to find a way forward?
12: We never stop trying to find the way. There is no magical number of days, months, years that you're going to wake up and be okay with someone having taken the life of your child. You're not. What we do is our best to be present, to live our lives in a way that would honor the legacy of our lost loves. And most importantly, we take care of ourselves and our mental health so that we can live very full lives for all the days we have remaining. So just be strong, be strong, be strong. I know it's tough. I'm going through it too.
13: Cleopatra, if Hydea were sitting here with us today, now that her name is permanently woven into the story of Chicago and the Obama Presidential Center, what would you want to say to her?
12: Baby girl, I am so proud of you. I am so proud of you.
13: Thank you so much, Cleopatra Cowley, for coming on and giving us a perspective as to how it felt knowing that this was coming and experiencing it for years and generations to come. Thank you so much for your words of wisdom and your strength.
12: Thank you. I really appreciate you having me on.
13: Of course.
14: Governor, what do you think, one, the answer is to the violence, some of the answers can be to the violence that's happening, and how do you respond to all this stuff that's coming from this guy in D.C.?
15: Well, maybe I should start just by pointing out that the man can't solve an algae problem in a pool, the reflecting pool in Washington, D.C. And then when he doesn't solve it and spends $14 million, he blames a whole lot of other people and says, oh, it was some kind of sabotage. You know, the reality is he doesn't really know much or know how to solve much. And you saw that, by the way, with the Iran war. And he doesn't even know that the Strait of Hormuz could be closed by Iran if you went to war with Iran. And of course, that our gas prices would go through the roof. So listen, I've asked for help from the federal government, from the FBI, from the DEA, from the ATF, because, you know, guns and drugs and gangs, we've got too much of that in not just in Chicago, but across the Midwest. And so the problem is that the president has taken agents out of those agencies and moved them into, you know, CBP and ICE. Right. And then sent them into places like Chicago and Minneapolis. And the reality is that our big problem isn't that. Our big problem is we need to go after the guns. The guns are coming across the border of Indiana from Indiana. And those are the guns that are being used in a lot of the crime here in Chicago. We need to make sure that we're busting the gangs. I really believe in community violence interruption. You know, we've done a lot to reverse the damage that Bruce Rauner did when he was governor by defunding those programs. We need kids to know that they can get a job during the summer, that they have something productive to do after school as well. And so I've restored those programs while I've been in office. In fact, they're at the highest funding levels that they've been in many, many years. And it's one of the reasons why overall the crime rate in Illinois has gone way down. And in Chicago, as you know, over the last year, it was the lowest since 1965 in terms of homicides. And something people don't know about Illinois, which is, you know, people think, oh, my God, you know, the violence. You hear this sometimes because the right wing likes to bleat that out and Donald Trump likes to talk about it. But, you know, Illinois is the 19th safest out of the 50 states, 19th safest. Now, I'd like to be the first safest, but 19th is not 50th or 45th or 40th. 19th, we're in the top half. Yeah. We could do better. Always we could do better. And of course, there are tragedies like what happened over the weekend where there are two gunmen who just, you know, willy-nilly shot a whole bunch of people. And remember, there are two aspects of that. One is those two criminals, those two people who were responsible. And then there's the guns that they had in their hands. And we've got to do something about both.
14: These issues around guns crossing the borders and guns coming in here and creating those things creating have been, that's been longstanding.
15: Yes.
14: And it's before your administration, before Rauner's administration, it's been a longstanding issue. It's one I know Father Flager, who, by the way, I don't know if you heard his comments to the Trump, man.
15: I did.
14: Shut up.
15: Yeah.
14: And put the money back in the programs that you've taken out of them.
15: Exactly.
14: Was his response. But, you know, they've been pushing hard, Reverend Jackson, on closing down some of these gun shops, stopping some of these things from happening, because that's been going on for so long, Governor. What can be done? I mean, what is the answer?
15: I'm really glad you asked that question, because, look, one of the things that we did when I came into office is to reinstitute the gun trafficking task forces between federal, county, state, and local officials, so that we've got a real focus on those guns coming across the border. We're able to track people who are going to those, coming across the border from Illinois, going to buy guns in Indiana, where you don't have to, you know, barely show any ID to buy a gun, and then you just drive them right back across the border and use them in crime. So what we want to do is make sure we're tracking people who are, we know, are intent on committing crimes, or we know that they are people who have warrants out for them. And so that is some of the coordination that has to happen between the feds and state police, for example. You know, our state police our highways.
14: Right.
15: And I should point out to you, I think this is an important statistic for everybody to know, that last year, finally, because of the work that we've done on the license plate readers and putting more patrols on the highways, we had zero homicides on our highways around Chicago. I mean, zero. And that's pretty amazing, because it was really high a few years earlier. And then we kind of surrounded the problem, applied state police to it and those license plate readers, and it has been a wonder. And I really give a lot of credit to Brendan Kelly, who runs our state police.
14: Thanks for elevating that, because I hadn't heard that otherwise. So thank you much for that. When we think about all these other things, Governor, you recently signed the budget, and the budget tells what our priorities are.
15: Mm-hmm.
14: What are the priorities that you made sure that were included in the budget?
15: Well, you know, they sometimes say that a budget is a moral document, right? It's the thing that kind of expresses your values, your budget. What are the highest priorities and on down the line? And for me, anyway, for many years, my highest priority has been education. Mm-hmm. I think that's the thing that lifts people up for their whole lives. If you can start people out, kids out right, then they end up going places in a good way. And so, and you know that as well as anybody, K-12 education funding in this state is up almost $3 billion since I took office, because we started out with the idea that we're not going to leave K-12 behind, and that it, in fact, has been left behind in the past. So we got more investments to make, but I want to point out in K-12 education, just because I think people don't know this, Illinois ranks in the top 10 of states for education, for K-12 education. I mean, you look at almost every ranking, and we're right up there. Now, I'd like to be number one. I'm a competitive guy, so I want to get to number one. But sometimes we're depends on the list you look at, number four, number seven, number nine, somewhere in there. But
14: in terms of funding for education?
15: No, I'm talking about outcomes. I'm talking about people graduate. You know, we have the highest graduation rate in Illinois in the last 17 years. We've been rising steadily since I came into office, graduation rates. And importantly, we got more people going to college. Our enrollment is going up at universities as well as at our community colleges. So part of that is funding. Part of that is making sure we're hiring more teachers, which we now have the highest number of teachers working in Illinois than we've had, I think, ever before. But we had a real deficit, you know, a vacancy rate that was huge in terms of teachers. You go to some schools and they just can't fill the classroom with teachers. So we've got continued work to do, but I just want people to have some concept of, first, what this budget does and what our continuing balanced budgets have done for education, and not just today, but also for the future of the state. The budget overall, just it's for some context, wasn't balanced when I came into office. In fact, we'd been running deficits. You know, we have a constitutional requirement that you balance the budget.
14: Right, every year.
15: But you know what they've been doing? Basically, Band-Aids. They've been making it look balanced. The reality is they were kind of selling assets, for example, to create revenue. They call that revenue. And then they would put it into the operating budget. Well, you know, that's you're heading toward bankruptcy when you do things like that. So we stopped doing that. And instead, you know, Bruce Rauner tried to sell the Thompson Center twice in a row, put it in the budget in order to balance it, and never did. By the way, I'm the one who finally found a buyer for that Google, which is moving downtown. But that budget is balanced, and it's balanced for the first time in a whole long time. 8 years in a row, and just to point out, the result of that is we've had 10 credit upgrades after 25 years of 21 straight downgrades for the state. So I'm really proud of the fiscal responsibility and yet the investments that we've made in education, in healthcare, and really lifting up the communities that have been left out and left behind.
14: I want to go back to education for a minute because a lot of the things that I see, and I do see that we have certainly in Chicago improved graduation rates tremendously over the last 20 years. But when we look at the performance on the standardized tests, which becomes a real critical measure as children are about to come out of our schools, we're not getting there. We're still lower than what the national average is, which questions whether or not we are being persistent when we get to college, even though we are graduating more and getting there. So there's still more to be done there. And on the issue of funding, I know one of the things that the mayor and I have talked about, and he continues to press hard on the state about the funding that should be there for K-12 education, the structural deficit that's been there for years and is in the billions of dollars. Is there something that's addressing that aspect of education funding?
15: Yeah, so every year we've been increasing the amount of money going into K-12 education by $350 million or more. And in fact, I've been putting more in because we got a problem with teacher vacancy, as I mentioned earlier. We need more teachers. So that kind of investment's been vital, and that's why, you know, again, we've increased by almost $3 billion the amount that we put into education. But look, I'm with the mayor. I'm with the teachers. We need more money for education. There is no doubt about it. And that, you know, we're doing what we can with the resources we have. What we can't do is promise things and not deliver. And so I'm delivering every year. And again, $350 million is not anything to sneeze at as we increase every year. So is there more to do? For sure. And I feel like we're seeing good results. Let me give you an example of some good results we're seeing. Eighth grade reading scores. When I took office, eighth grade reading scores were 15th in the country. We're now second in the country. When I took office, math scores for eighth graders were 22nd in the country. We're now fifth in the country. So there are things that are doing better in Illinois, and we ought to continue that. That's eighth grade on the verge of high school, plus the high school graduation rate is a real plus. Now, I think in terms of college readiness, we also rank pretty high, even though, as you point out, if you look at SAT scores, for example, which is one of the tests that's used, those tests have been below average, but they're also rising. We also had, you know, people like to forget, because I think we all would like to forget, that we had COVID. And COVID really did something to our schools, as you know, and to our kids. And we've had to remediate the damage that was done by COVID. By the way, we took the money that came from the federal government and made sure that we were pushing into schools tutoring, more teachers, making sure that we're lifting up more education and more hours of education than kids were having before, because we had to make up for the damage that COVID did. But we really have made a whole lot of progress in that regard. I'm never going to give up on it. I think we got a whole heck of a lot more to do, and no kid should be left out. I want to just point out one other thing that I think is vital. You talked about college readiness. You know, one of the big determinants for college readiness is, are you investing in early childhood?
14: Yeah, I was coming there next.
15: Before they show up at kindergarten even, right? This is in the years like, you know, 1, 2, 3, 4, 5. In those years, which, as you may know, I've been involved with for 25 years before I became governor. This has been a vital focus of mine. Early childhood development, brain development, happens in those earliest years. So we've got to help parents to do what they want to do, which is do a great job raising their kids in those early years. We've also got to help those kids. Sometimes parents got to work, so we need more, better, and more childcare available so parents can go to work and so that their kids can get the kind of care that I think we all would expect from our for our kids.
14: All critically important. So rumor has it that you're running for governor again.
15: I am. Thank you for raising that. Really proud. This will be, yeah, I it was a tough decision, to be honest with you, but I feel like we're on a good trajectory. I want to keep it going.
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22: She often talks about creating the life you love. What does that look like for you, right? So I can't wait to talk to our guest. You're like, well, where is she? Listen, it's coming. It's coming. But her name is Verna Job. And I truly believe that she has created the life that she loves. But what happens when she decides to retire? Like, what does that look like? I'm really starting to rethink our conversation when it comes about. So I'm really, you know, it's time to, I don't know. I'm gonna change my questions. I better write them down because I'm gonna bring her on, and you tell me what you think. But this woman is so dynamic. So I'm gonna ask her because she has been 40 years flying internationally. She got into the wine business. She's experienced a lot being across the board or all over the globe, I should say. So I'm going to definitely bring her on right about now. There is something to be said about someone who is still thriving and working, right? What does retirement look like for you? What is the end of the 40 years look like for you when you've been working a job so long? And I tell you, you can love intentionally, but you can also work intentionally. So let me get it together. Our guest this morning is proof that life doesn't stop after one successful career. It simply opens the door to another adventure. I love that. I'm excited. Verna Job has spent nearly 40 years as an international purser, traveling the world, experiencing different cultures, and serving passengers at 35,000 feet. Through those years of intentional traveling, there's that word again, she developed a passion that would become her next chapter, rather than waiting for retirement to figure out what was next. Verna became a certified sommelier through the International Sommelier School. She even had the opportunity to learn from one of the world's most respected wine experts, Doug Frost. One of the few people to earn both a master's—both the Master Sommelier and Master of Wine designation. Please help me welcome to our platform, Miss Verna Jobe. Welcome to the show, Verna.
0: Good morning. How are you? And how's everyone today?
22: Oh, I'm not able to hear. Let's fix that.
0: Uh-oh, can you hear me now?
22: Hold on 1 second.
0: Okay.
22: There we go. Verna, you there?
0: Yes, I am. Good morning.
22: Okay. I'm not able, just so back to the studio, I'm not able to hear Verna. Maybe we can do something about that. I have an idea. If we can't get that working, then maybe I can just get Verna on the phone and mute my mic online. So I will call the station. Oh, there he is. There, that does it. Yep. I see you. All right, let's try it again. Verna, can you hear me? Got to make sure I add you to the stage. All right, let's get it cracking. There's a science to this. Let's do this. All right, Verna, can you hear me?
0: I can hear you.
22: Testing.
0: Hello, hello.
22: Put the sound through the mic at the studio. All right, we'll try it in just a second. Verna, can you hear me?
0: Yes, I can.
22: No, not yet. Let's make sure I turn that up. I tested all my faculties here. Oh, I hear it now. All right. Verna, hi, welcome to the show.
0: Good morning. How are you?
22: I'm doing swell-tastic. We're having a good morning this morning. The sun is out. I'm in Michigan. As I shared with you, I said I'm going to have a ball going to this retreat over the weekend, and you were like, I'll see you at 7 on Saturday.
0: Yes, I said that.

0: All right.
1: Can you hear me now?
2: I can hear you now.
1: Okay. You know, I apologize for that. So my internet is going in and out, and we got it together now. Yep, that works. Okay. So I want to start by, you know, just acknowledging what a blessing it is to have you on our show today. And I don't know where we left off, but watch this. You have been flying for a long time. And I wanted to talk to you about how you have embraced life through travel, entrepreneurship, and preparing for retirement with purpose, right? So what That's inspired correct. You to become an international flight attendant, and what has kept you flying nearly 40 years?
2: Well, what happened was that in 1986, when I started as a carrier, I was doing accounting and all that stuff, and that was a boring job for me. So I decided to, they were recruiting at that time, and I decided I'm going to take a chance on it. Well, guess what? I was turned down twice, and a friend of mine said, so what did they turn you down? Write them again. Tell them again. So I wrote a letter, and a couple of weeks later, they says, okay, we do have a position for you if you're interested. And it was working in reservations. I said, okay, I'll take that. Took a big cut in pay, trust me when I tell you. Mm-hmm. And I started working there, and then I transferred over to onboard in flight. It was a much flexible job, and I always been into traveling, and I'm a history buff. I read everything. As I was growing up, that was the thing that my mother imposed on all of her children. You have to learn to read. Read everything. Inform yourself about where you live and the world that you live in. And it was funny because I was telling a friend of mine, my mother always told us, she says, I don't have a lot to leave you, but I'm going to leave you newspaper clippings. So when I was cleaning out the garage the other day, I saw all of these newspaper clippings. Clippings from the Herald American, which is now called the Chicago Sun-Times.
1: Yes.
2: So my mother was an avid reader. She made us read.

0: I mean, in school, we had to read the weekly reader. I might be a little bit older than you. I don't know if you remember that when we were in school, CPS, a weekly reader and all that stuff. So I'm an avid reader, and being an avid reader, that makes me an avid traveler.
1: I love that. And now that you've done all of this reading, and you still do, as you travel, you're able to see the places that you've read about. I mean, would that be accurate?
0: Yes, I'm able to see all the places that I read about, and it's been very interesting because I have a lot of interesting conversations with a lot of my friends and colleagues and people I know on podcasts, and they're like, "Where did you get that from?"
1: I love it. Well, so all I can picture, I had an aunt that retired from flying, and she got to see absolutely the world. I just knew the next phase of her life was to, encompass the should I say the experience that she's had with flying everywhere, just about everywhere on a whim, and then sharing that information into books and making sure that her history or her experience is captured in reading for the rest of the generations to come. For you have decided, after a long journey with a labor of love of going places and being there in a New York minute, that you wanted to step into another venture. How did wine come about in your experience of flying, visiting different countries, submerging yourself into the culture, taking notes, and then you come back with a wine venture?
0: Well, I started wine school in 2009 at the culinary school here in Chicago, which is under the International Sommelier Guild. And I had a good friend of mine, her husband sold wine. And I started looking at that stuff and I said, that would be a good something to do once I retire. Also, as an international purser, I worked a first class cabin, so we would, of course, serve wine to our passengers, and our master sommelier was Doug Frost. And I was looking at some of the wines that he would have and things like that. Matter of fact, I still have some of the menus what we used to have in the first class cabin, and so. I said, this will be pretty cool to do this in retirement. And so I went to school and I got my wine certifications. I haven't gotten my cup yet, but I've gotten my wine certifications. So it just started a really nice venture for me. I opened up my little company called Sipping on Wine. Of course, I can't quit my day job with it, but
1: Not yet.
0: not yet. But I started giving wine parties and things like that. And what I learned from being in business school and from working for an international carrier, the most important thing you have to know with any business is knowing who your customer is. And I don't mean to be, I'm trying to find a word for it, but Black Americans, we like sweet wines. A lot of them do. Now they're beginning to come out of that. So, when you go to parties, you hear people say, "Oh, do you have Moscato?" So when I would give my wine parties, I'd have to explain to them that Moscato is a dessert wine. You drink Moscato with what is that? Pound cake. Okay.
1: Oh, wow. So we're doing it all wrong, is what you're saying.
0: Well, you know what? Here's the thing in going back to reading and traveling. What I found out in wine school and then my own research, African-Americans have a propensity of sweep because when they brought us over here to the New World, we worked in the sugarcane plantations. Mm-hmm. So that's how we were able to develop all the desserts that we eat. You know, if you have parents or grandparents from the South, you always had a dessert after dinner. Always.
1: Oh, okay.
0: You know, you have to think about it. Now, one of my parents were from the South, and one of the desserts that I hated growing up was raisin pudding, raisin rice pudding. I said, Ma, I don't like that. But that's what they eat now.
1: Wait a minute. Wait. You just brought back some memories because rice pudding, I remember my great-grandmother used to make rice pudding, and the rice mm-hmm. couldn't be fresh rice. It had to be aged rice.
0: That's correct.
1: Wow.
0: You know, because we brought rice. Yeah, we brought rice from Africa. And the thing about it is that when I was in Africa, I served a dish that had rice, and the passengers coming out of Ghana was like, what is that? I said, that's rice. Oh, no, this is not rice. You know, because they cultivate rice over there. And then they brought rice over here to the New World, North America. So I was like, okay, you know, but one of the dishes was rice pudding. I couldn't stand that. But the peach cobbler, the pound cakes, the icebox pie, that's all Black Southern cuisine. And we have a propensity of sweet, such as Jack Daniels and things like that. Because in wine school, you learn about all type of different beverages, especially with spirits. So we have always been spirit drinkers or something sweet. So we're now moving past that a little bit. Just a little bit. Not much, but a little bit.
1: Yeah, I would say not much because I'm at a retreat this weekend, as I stated earlier, and I volunteered to bring the wine. And my favorite is always white sweet wine. I also gravitate towards Pinot Grigio, Moscatos, for anything. I'll drink it with the spaghetti. I mean, it's just what my palate has required me or requested of me. But that doesn't mean I'm doing it right. So you just cultivated me into submerging myself into the right culture of wine drinking. So I'm going to have to get it together, Ms. Verna. Who is Verna Job outside of flying? Like, you've spent decades taking care of passengers. Who takes care of Verna?
0: Verna takes care of Verna, and she has great friends. She has a mister. And I was listening to this song. I can't remember the artist, but she was saying, I'm loving life right now, in love with life right now. You know, everybody's had a journey, you know, and it's how you come through the door. You know, it's not where you've been, it's where you are now. And I think about my journey, and I'm in love with life right now. I do certain things every day. Right now I'm on vacation, but every day I get up and I'm like, okay, so what am I going to do today? Okay, let me go out here and tackle this garage. And I learned something from being out there in the garage until a possum ran in there. So,
1: I was going to ask you what a perfect Saturday looks like to you.
0: Well, a perfect Saturday for me. I just get up and do things. I mean, you know, it's so much to do, and you know, I try to. You know, some of my flying partners say, "Oh, I'm not going to retire and stuff." And I realize that I'm speaking from my point of view and from what my career is. Life is on the ground, okay? Mm-hmm. A lot of people continue flying. They have a lot of reasons why they do it, you know, health care, helping their children, or their social life, okay? Mm-hmm. And that's okay. I mean, there's nothing wrong with that. But you got to remember, life is on the ground, and you have to start cultivating the social life on the ground.
1: Yeah.
0: All right.
1: And that, so, that's coming from someone who's always flying. That is the irony of that.
0: Absolutely. Absolutely. Yeah. Because at my age, I got more years behind me than I do in front of me.
1: Mm-hmm.
0: And I just know I got to start doing things. So, you know, I get up and I go walk. I look for different walking parks. I started walking over at Forest Preserve. Now, that was a little scary for me because, you know, you got a lot of trees and stuff, you know.
1: Mm-hmm.
0: And sometimes people let their dogs out. I said, but you know what? I'm walking on faith. And I found myself, it was a whole bunch of us out there walking on faith because we all talked about it. Oh, no, it's safe. They don't, the dogs don't come through there. But you get a chance to meet people and talk about people. I'm not really interested in people's personal lives, more so than what your public life is. You know, what's the new restaurant to go to? You know, what's the new fads out about what people are doing? And I'd gone through to the thrift shop and got me a bicycle. And I started riding my bike along the lakefront.
1: Oh, okay.
0: And
1: there's
0: so much to do because Bronzeville has a bike club. And they have it by different ages. Because, you know, you can't keep up with these little 16-year-olds. And they're going to be flying on that bike. But, you know, for my age group, they have a bike club. And, you know, ride your bike. See the lakefront. Sit down and enjoy the lakefront. I mean, we have one. Now, I've been to a lot of cities around the world, and I tell everybody, Chicago's the most beautiful city I've seen.
1: Wow.
0: And,
1: means a lot. You've been to a lot of cities. Let's go ahead and grab this call. It looks like we got Ron on the line. Hey, Ron, you're live on WVON.
2: Hey, good morning, Dr. LaDonna Ray, and good morning to Vernon Joe. Hey, LaDonna, she is absolutely a dynamic woman. And when I need a perspective on global, international issues, that's who I turn to. Because, see, she's there. She reads the news. She understands. But, I mean, she is just a wonderful person, a wonderful friend. We came from the same community. The same community that Ms. Johnson came from. But the flower shop, Ms. Jones is from that same community. But yeah, she when you talk about dynamic, she is the epitome of a black woman that has been successful, and so and I just have to say this, that she's absolutely a beautiful woman. physically too. She's a wonderful person. So thanks for having her on this morning. She has the most extensive collection of vinyl. I'm a vinyl. I collect vinyl, and she has the most extensive, but everything across the board. So just thank you for having her on, and you ladies have a one. Enjoy the retreat. And one thing, LaDonna, with your extensive marketing background and Vernon's eventually her wine thing, you all may, you know, get a chance to work some things out that would be beneficial to both of you all. So you ladies have
1: Thank
2: a
1: you.
2: Wonderful day. Thank you.
1: Thank you,
0: Ron.
1: So much.
0: Good morning.
1: Good morning. All right.
0: Yeah, good morning.
1: You know, that coming from the community that you have, that you're a part of, I know that means a lot. And by you living intentionally, going to different places, reading about different places, applying the knowledge, and still learning what's going on in the news and understanding how the world works. How do you piece it all together?
0: Go ahead. I'm sorry. Finish it.
1: No, I was just going to say, have you thought about the direction that this society is going in? I know that's a heavy list because based on being a thing, you said you have more years behind you than in front of you. Where are we headed, in your opinion?
0: You know what? The world has changed since I started my job. in 86. The world has drastically changed. And I won't go into the politics because we do know what the politics are now.
1: Mm-hmm.
0: But I'm just going to give you just a little bit of the experiences that I had with traveling. Like I was telling you, my parents were from the South. And I remember going down South. And we were kids from the North. My brothers were from the North. And my mother said, now be careful down here. Be careful down here. We didn't understand that. Because
1: mm-hmm.
0: we're from the North. Now, I was born under Jim Crow. I didn't live under Jim Crow. My parents did. But I was born under Jim Crow. Didn't end until 1965. So I was born under Jim Crow. So I couldn't understand it. So I decided that I was going to fly some southern domestic routes. And I'm going to tell you, it was like stepping back in time when I flew Mississippi.
1: Mm-hmm.
0: Okay? And I'm looking around, and I'm looking around. I'm like, oh, my goodness. It's like stepping back in time. And, of course, we all know some of the turbulent history of Mississippi. But I was reading a couple of months ago about how the Interior Secretary wanted to change things down at Mega Evers' house in Jackson.
1: Mm-hmm.
0: And the people down there said, no, we're not going to stop putting these flyers out. And that was white and black.
1: Mm-hmm.
0: So I'm glad that they have transitioned to understand this is history. We've done a lot of things that weren't very nice in the name of democracy, but at least we're trying, at least some of us are trying to come, you know, here in this country, we're trying to stop what might be an avalanche of losing our democracy. In Savannah, you know, I was looking at all this stuff, then I went down to South Carolina. And I'm like, okay, got a chance to go to the antebellum homes and stuff down there and, you know, see the slave pedestals and things like that. And so, you know, as I did that little tour of flying the South, I was like, okay, I've gotten this history, I've seen this, and I've read about it. So when I gone to Ghana, we would have these real interesting conversations, you know, we visit the slave castles. And I encourage all black Americans to go, if you can, one day to the slave castles, because it's very important to walk through the door of no return.
1: Mm-hmm.
0: And the one in Ghana is very powerful because you see the scratches on the stones where they were trying to get out, and you go down. They put you, the tour, they put you in the holding cells, and then they march you down to the boats. And there's a sign that says the door of no return.
1: Mm.
0: And it's a spiritual journey. However, I was talking to some people there that we would have breakfast with and stuff. And I was asking them, well, how come you haven't come to America? Well, they invited me to come to the year of the return, which was in 2019. And that's when COVID started. I said, I don't think I'll be coming here for that. Oh, but you must come for the year of the return. I says, no, because I do think that the Middle Passage countries should apologize for their role in the trade.
1: Mm-hmm.
0: Oh, we did. We did mm-hmm. do that. And I had a lot of my colleagues say, well, no, they did apologize for the role in their trade, in the trade. And I says, no. If you want to apologize for your role in the slave trade, you need to go down there and stand in Jamestown. You need to go stand in Charleston next to the slave pedestals and apologize. Because what those people suffered was one of the most heinous crimes of the 18th century.
1: Mm.
0: And then, as we know, the biggest heinous crime was in the 20th century. So you have to come there and apologize. Because that's where my family is from,
1: mm-hmm.
0: and their ancestors, and how they lived under Jim Crow, which we have a president that's trying to bring it back. You know, but Those are the things that, you know, with my traveling. And he says, well, yeah, I do understand what you're saying. Yeah, come to South Carolina. Stand next to slave pedestal. Okay?
1: It's funny. We have a WVON trip that's going to South Carolina with Rufus. We're doing an international travel club with him. And that is one of the stops that's going to take place in October with Gullah Geechee International Tribe. They're going to that's part of the tour that they're going to take. We only have a few minutes left, and I wish we would have got started sooner. However, you mentioned that you have a mister. You said that so fast, I couldn't even get back to it.
0: I have a mister.
1: Yeah, as a senior citizen with a mister, what does that look like? Because I know that you share with me that you're not married, you don't have any children. Having a mister, does that keep you young? You know, what's this mister like? Is he a mystery? You know, and also, is there somewhere that you've never been that you're determined to visit before we close?
0: All of my bucket list, everything on my bucket list, I've been to, and I also want to say, one of the most beautiful countries I've ever been to was South Africa. That Cape Town is absolutely gorgeous. Absolutely. Mr. and I like to travel. He retired from the NSA up there in Washington. And I tell people it's very important to have a companion in your life. You don't have to fall in love, and you don't really have to get married. At this age that I am, I don't necessarily have to get married. If it happens, it happens. But you need somebody to talk to, bounce ideas off each other, travel, go walking, go bicycle riding. You know, I don't believe in cohabitation. You know, he's cool in his spot. I'm cooler in my spot.
1: You say cooler. I caught that.
0: And so you just should have a companion in your life to have fun with. You don't have to fall in love. I mean, if that emotion comes over you, that's great. That's great. If that's the emotion that comes over you, because we can't stop that emotion. It just happens. Mm-hmm. You know,
1: all right.
0: It's just fun to have somebody to do things and try to have a companion that you're on the same page. You're going to bump heads at times. Of course you are. You're human beings. But, you know, but get somebody that's on the same thing with you, you know. Night was always my Fridays in Chicago. Let's go out Friday night. I'll be home Friday night. Okay.
1: Okay. Okay. Okay.
0: Saturday night is for rookies.
1: Yeah. Oh.
0: Saturday night is a rookie
1: okay.
0: night.
1: Okay. Look, I'm taking notes. I'm gonna be a new person by Monday. I promise you. Before we let you go, can you tell us when people think of Verna Job, what kind of woman do you hope you've been to others? How do you want to be remembered?
0: I want to be remembered as a fair person, you know, as an international person. I'm a flight leader. So I've always been fair with my colleagues. And it's very important because you have to have these people work with you. With my friends, I've always been a loyal friend to all of my buddies, you know. And that has sustained our relationship. But all of my friends always tell me, well, you're a realist, Job, you're a realist. And I am a realist because I know that everything doesn't last forever. All some of the friends that you've had all your life, they sometimes, you know, go a different direction. And so that happens in everybody's life. And we have to learn to accept that. But my friends, they all call me for advice because they respect my advice. And I try not to. The most important thing that they know about me is that I try not to be judgmental. You know, I don't know what goes on in people's lives, just like they don't know what goes on in mine. You know, and so we have to have certain boundaries. And I always respect people's boundaries. You know,
1: I love
0: I'm not going to ask you, if you're unhappy with your marriage, why are you still there? Well, there may be some reasons why they're there. And so if they want to share them, fine. But most of my friends find me as being a wonderful confidant, a very fair person, and a very loyal friend.
1: And you can't even top that. Well, I'll tell you what, as we wrap this morning's edition of Senior Talk, I hope Verna Jobe's story reminds you that life doesn't come with an expiration date or on purpose, a passion or possibility. Verna, I want to thank you for coming on and sharing with us, letting us into your international life, your love life, your wine life, you know, whether you talk about sipping on wine life. I can't wait to talk to you about that. We're going to come together with some ideas, I'm pretty sure. So thank you so much for being on WBON, 63 years and counting. And the name of the show is, of course, Senior Talks. And I'm so happy that you came on with us.
0: Thank you. Can I say one thing? Do you have enough time for one thing?
1: Yeah, real quick.
0: It's a good thing. Okay. I'd like to tell everyone, for a good summer wine to drink, is to try Peachy from France. And you can get it at Benny's store. I'm not giving Benny as a plug, but you can get it from there and World Market. You'll love that Peachy. 8% alcohol. Okay. You'll love it.
1: Okay, now we're talking. Thank you so much. From the wine connoisseur herself. All right, guys. Well, I'm your host,
0: thank you,
1: LaDonna Ray. You're welcome. I'm your host, LaDonna Ray, and this has been Senior Talks on WVON 1690, The Talk of Chicago. And thank you for spending your Saturday with me. Saturday morning, early morning, guys. Have a safe, blessed, and international weekend. And get that peach wine, okay? We'll see you next Saturday morning right here on Senior Talks. That's it. Share the show. Bye-bye for now.
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0: Aquavis Hour. I'm your co-host, Katrina Waddy, Public Education Director for Aquavis. Your co-host, Bamani Obadeli, Community Engagement Director for Aquavis, is out today. Aquavis is a nonprofit organization that looks at violence through a public health lens as we work to build safe, peaceful, economically thriving communities, and we do that by offering several free services and resources designed to prevent, de-escalate, and mitigate violence. We have our street outreach team that works in 11 high-violence communities across Cook County, Harvey, and Champaign, Illinois. Our hospital response team works in partnership with 6 hospitals or trauma centers across the city. We have our behavior health team that provides therapeutic services for victims and survivors of violence and their families. We provide technical training, workforce development, and mentoring assistance for our program participants, partnering organizations, and our staff. We have Aquavis Reentry Services, which assists newly released and formerly incarcerated individuals with maintaining healthy lifestyles by promoting pathways to successful community reintegration and decreasing social isolation. Through a partner initiative that's implemented with state departments and city organizations, we offer the Peacekeepers, or Flatlining Violence Inspires Peace, FLIP program, and we also provide training and funding support to numerous sub-grantee partners or indigenously led community organizations who are also working to make our neighborhoods safer. We're led by LaVon Stone Sr., who leverages his lived experiences in Chicago streets to promote second chances throughout the entire Aquavis organization. And you can learn more about us on our website at www.aquavisinc.org. You can follow us on our social media platforms. We're on Facebook, Instagram, X, or Twitter, and LinkedIn, and that's at Aquavis Inc. And you can always call us at 312-766-7145. We typically start every show by taking a moment to acknowledge anyone who's listening who has either experienced violence or is connected to someone who has experienced violence in any form this past week. Violence, of course, hits closer and closer to home, and I know we're in Chicago, but I can't, you know, help thinking about the young man in Mississippi, Nolan Wells, and his family, and you know, just as they work to get answers to his mysterious death, or maybe not so mysterious death. But we just want you and your neighborhood, your families, to know that Aquavis is always virtually wrapping our arms around you and keeping you lifted in our prayers. We invite you to take advantage of and share everything that Aquavis offers to victims of violence and their families, and just always know that Aquavis is here for you. Today, we're going to be talking about something nonviolent, Play Streets. It's an initiative that transforms neighborhoods and neighborhood streets into free, safe, active play areas with healthy food and healthy active activities, if I can say it that way, for all ages. And our guests today are Lisa Butler of Phalanx and Derek James of Building Brighter Futures. And we invite you to join the conversation by calling the studio here at 773-591-1690, or you can always watch us live via the Aquavis Inc. Facebook page. And before we bring on our guests, we're going to quickly shout out our sponsors. That's the UIC Social Work Policy Center, the Illinois Department of Human Services Office of Gun Violence Prevention, our friends at the Michael Reese Health Trust Foundation, the Illinois Criminal Justice Information Authority, or ICJA, the Illinois Department of Commerce and Economic Opportunity, and of course the Chicago Department of Public Health. We thank each of those organizations for their support, their generous support that helps make this show and our work possible. So with that, we're going to bring on Lisa. Good morning, Lisa. And say welcome to the show, Derek James. We appreciate you all for all the work, hard work you all are doing with Play Streets. And we want to just take some time to talk to you both about Play Streets and introduce our listeners to the initiative if they're not already familiar with it. So with that, again, good morning. And maybe Lisa, maybe you start off, maybe introduce yourself, maybe give us a little brief background of what brought you to Phalanx and what brings you to community violence intervention work.
1: Well, good morning. Thank you so much for having me on today. Again, my name is Lisa Butler. I'm with Phalanx Family Services, and we are located in the far south side of Chicago in the West Pullman community. And ironically, I was retired.
0: Yeah.
1: Phalanx, wow. During COVID. I came to Phalanx during COVID to work with the contact tracers. If anyone is familiar with that, we help with the vaccinations of COVID-19 across the city of Chicago. And I found that I had a passion for the work. I had a passion for community work, for community organizing, and very graciously, our CEO, Ms. Sanders, and our directors, Ms. Daly, Ms. Laura Bailey, they kept me on, and they gave me Play Street. I've been doing Play Street since 2023.
0: Oh, wow.
1: And again, Phalanx is a community-based organization. We're on the south side of Chicago. And so, you know, we do a lot of work there, which plays right in part with what Play Streets is. We do youth development programming, community outreach, violence prevention, which I've been fortunate to do work with that. And we support individuals and families that are specifically impacted by gun violence. And for Play Streets, we're the 2026 delegate agency in the South region. And that role, we work with the community-based organizations throughout the South Side, and we help coordinate, support, strengthen Play Street activations. Mm-hmm. And we'll get to talk about what those activations are a little bit later. Mm-hmm. And just to let you know, what I really love about this work is that we are partnering with organizations that are already know their community. Mm-hmm. They know the families that they're supporting. They know the young people, and they understand what each neighborhood needs.
0: Yep. That's very true, Lisa. Thank you so much for that introduction. And then Derek James, thank you for getting up, and thank both of you all for getting up on a Saturday, early Saturday morning. But Derek, you actually had to get dressed and look halfway presentable to come down to the studio. So thank you to introduce yourself to our listeners.
2: Well, good morning. Thank you for having me. My name is Derek James. I'm the outreach director for Building Brighter Future Center for the Arts. We're located on the west side of Chicago. We've been in existence for over 65 years right now. I became a part of the team maybe in 2022. Mm-hmm. So I'm new to the space. However, with the leadership of Dr. Pamela Blackman, who's given me the opportunity to serve the community on the west side, I've become familiar and have connected with a lot of organizations mm-hmm. on the west side who are doing the heavy lifting. They're actually boots on the ground. We provide a wraparound services for organizations and for the community and for the families that help improve the quality of life for the underprivileged youth and their families by providing a safe, stable, and nurturing experience that helps them enhance their social, emotional, and academic and career development. Mm-hmm. So we have a plethora of opportunities for them, from partnerships with After School Matters and other organizations. But when Play Streets came on board, Dr. Blackman said, "Hey, Derek, I need you to roll up your sleeves and get involved." And it's been a great experience helping provide these young students and young community members and families with resources that get them out of the house, mm-hmm, you know, mm-hmm. off the couch and in the streets.
0: Absolutely.
2: You know, and we used to do that when I was young as far as playing in the streets. But I think this is a great initiative.
0: Absolutely.
2: That's, you know, so our partnership with the Chicago Department of Public Health and organizations like Aclavis have allowed us to, you know, kick it off this summer, and it's been wonderful.
0: And this is Building Brighter Future's first time serving as the lead.
2: Yes, this is our first time servicing the as far as the delegated agency, mm-hmm. and it's been a transition. But you know, with our staff, you know, with the leadership, like I said, Dr. Pamela Blackman and our point of contact, Ms. Mikhail Moore and Ms. Janae McEwen, we've been able to, you know, keep up the pace, and it's going very well.
0: Absolutely.
2: I might say.
0: Well, we're gonna get into exactly what Play Streets is. This is Aclavis's first year participating as well, and we are one of the community-based organizations that's servicing the North Lawndale community for these activations. And, you know, we're using terms like activations and things like that, but I think for our listening audience, for the most part, My summary of Play Streets, and again, Lisa, you've had more experience in this, but it's basically bringing back block club parties, mm-hmm. you know, block parties rather. And I think, you know, but we're doing it in a little bit more of a healthy fashion. I mean, you know, of course, you know, regular block club parties, hey, you know, bring out that chicken, bring out the, you know, maybe not so healthy, but definitely delicious foods and candies and snow cones and things like that. And what Play Streets is, what we are pressed to do is provide healthier alternatives. So, you know, we've been doing more, not potato chips, but more sun chips and popcorn and fruit, fresh fruit, you know, fruit snacks and, you know, no snow. You know, folks are like, oh, we got snow cones. We can bring snow cones. I know somebody who can do ice cream. No, no, no. You know, we're looking at healthier alternatives. So, Lisa, maybe if you want to maybe share, just give us a, you know, a little bit of an overview of what is Play Streets. And then, you know, maybe Derek, you can, you all both can talk about where it's happening. And again, some of the city departments and organizations that are involved.
1: Oh, thanks.
0: Yeah, that's on you, Lisa. You're up.
1: So I've been fortunate to do Play Street since 2023. Mm-hmm. And when I came on board, it was block club parties. And the block club parties consisted of blocking off our streets, mm-hmm. bringing out a bouncy house, some music, healthy food. And I am so very proud that over the last several years, we've been able to make Play Street so much more than just that space where kids are playing at. But that space where children have an opportunity to play is the most important aspect of Play Street. Okay. It gives us an opportunity to block off a street and bring resources, but a good time for the kids. And the communities that we serve are the most underserved communities mm-hmm. across the city of Chicago, the most underserved children. Sometimes the children that participate in Play Street, this might be the only meal that they might get that day. And so, yeah, we try to do healthy foods. We definitely do try to do healthy foods. And when we partner with block clubs, they bring their grills out and they bring their good tasting food out, like you said, which is not always healthy, but, you know, it gets the kids moving. And my perspective around that is that if I can see those kids moving from one end of the block to the other, if you get a snow cone, that's all right. You had that snow cone or whatever that snow cone had going on, you've worn it off by running up and down that block.
0: Yeah.
1: But we also bring resources now. We bring a ton of resources to community members. We have CPS, which comes out and talks to community members around childhood immunizations, as well as health care to ensure that all of our students have that information. We have other organizations that come out. Illinois Tollway, we've had them come out. Divvy Bike comes out, and they give out discounts for rides across the city. We have the Chicago Public Library that we've partnered with. They come out and they bring books, information. Mm. The Griffin Museum, they're also another partner of ours. They come out and they bring out resources. But mostly, you know, all of the agencies that are in and around the community, for instance, on the south side, we have Roseland Hospital, which comes out and brings a care van for us. We have the Blue Door as well, which is Blue Cross and Blue Shield, which is another one of our partners. They bring resources to us. Also, the agencies like BBF and myself, when we're at these events, when we come out, although we're the delegate agencies, we're there to give information about the resources that we offer in our own agency. And also the community-based organizations that are hosting these Play Street events or these block club parties, they're able to connect with those community members and inform them about all of the resources that are there in their community. Mm-hmm. But the biggest part of it is seeing those kids do that old school playing. Mm-hmm. We're teaching kids how to play hopscotch, mm-hmm. play double dutch, yep. kickball. Mm-hmm. I mean, I've had kids like, hopscotch, what's that? Go find me a rock and I will show you. Mm-hmm. Mm-hmm. So good Play Streets is one of my favorite programs.
0: Yeah. Derek, you want to add to that?
2: Yes, I feel that the one thing that I love about Play Streets since being involved in it is that how it crosses all across the racial divides and things like that. The organizations that we work with, like Back of the Yards and Black Girls and Yours and Breakthrough and Build, all of those involve different races. Yeah. And the fact that we come together to kind of find synergy and purpose. Mm-hmm. And we learn, like, from organizations like Phalanx and the older organizations that have been involved with this. We learn how to bring those services right to the doorstep. Mm-hmm. You know, I've seen where we come out and everybody's like, what's going on? But once they get out in the street, you know, when I came and visited you all, you know how once we got involved and we started activating the actual area, the students and then the young people and the families came out and it kind of amplified the purpose of it. Mm-hmm. As far as just getting out, get from behind the games, it's no gaming trucks.
0: No gaming trucks. I know that.
1: No gaming trucks. Did you guys hear that?
0: We heard it loud and clear when we submitted our first budget, but go ahead.
2: Right. So I think Play Streets helps further amplify and move the needle as far as exposing the community to what's available in the ever-changing landscape of what is non-for-profits and community-based organizations. Yeah. Even with the government fund, the social services department, such as the Chicago Department of Public Health, working with Yvonne and Miguel, who are superb leaders, and especially with our newness to it, they've given us great direction and insight on how to help further the brand that is Play Streets. So.
0: Well, and I think too, a couple of things that you all touched on is one, you know, when you look at just, you know, Lisa, you talked about the children coming out, but honestly, I've seen more of the adults.
2: Yes.
0: You know, so I love just seeing the intergenerational, you know, aspects. I think sometimes neighbors know, and you know, I'm guilty of it as well. I may know the people in my building. I may see the faces of people across the street, but something like a Play Streets, when you've got, I know for Aclavis, we've typically had at our activations, we've had the bouncy houses, we've had a petting zoo and horse pony rides, and that's been real fun. You know, just, you know, unfortunately they won't let the adults get on the ponies, but you know, we've been able to feed the animals a little bit. But you know, like you say, you know, just bringing out chalk and hula hoops and jump ropes and things like that. And I did see that at that first activation where it almost takes, you know, we have everything set up, but it's kind of like you kind of just, you know, just us engaging with the community and saying, hey, come on, you want to play a game of jump rope? And I think one of the key things that we did not mention is DJs. You know, music changes the whole dynamic of a party, of a gathering, or whatever. And so once you got the DJ there playing the songs, that, you know, the music that the community, you know, definitely can relate to, that really just kind of really cranks it up. You know, I can't imagine one of these activations going on without any music. You need the music. Because even just dancing, you know, just as an activity, you know, as well, is really, really helpful. And then also, the food, you know, we've done like sandwiches and again, healthy chips. The last one we did, we had somebody on the grill. And so I think we're doing that again today. But that's been, you know, really, that's been well received as well. And what I've heard, some comments I've heard, again, we're doing our activations in the North Lawndale community where one of our newest sites for Aclavis is in North Lawndale. And the folks that work out of that site are from the North Lawndale community. And so when we've taken Play Streets to these different neighborhoods, and they're like, wow, what made y'all come over here? You know, like sometimes a lot of neighborhoods can feel like kind of the bastard stepchild, you know, of the city, or just the forgotten, you know, parts of the city. And so, you know, even though, you know, sometimes we might not see as many people out as we would like, I think it's still important for that block and the surrounding blocks to know that, hey, you know, this program is coming, it's here for you all. So I think that's been really good.
2: Yeah, that's what I think the amount of activations is 19 organizations. Mm-hmm. 114 on the south side, 114 on the west side, activations or black club parties. Mm-hmm. I think that's important for us to be out there as much as possible.
0: Lisa, do you want to talk about you know, either the mission or goal of Play Streets? I think we kind of touched on it a little bit, but then why it's so important for these inner city communities to be able to have this particular initiative.
1: Sure. So the mission, the goal behind Play Streets, healthy, safe, and connected communities. So we talk about those healthy snacks. We have farmers markets that come out sometimes, and they bring vegetables that community members, our community members specifically, they probably never think to pick up in a grocery store.
0: Yeah.
1: And sometimes they even come and they do demonstrations where they cook these vegetables and then they give these vegetables away and they give that recipe away. Mm-hmm. So community members take that information away. But we create a safe space for, and like you said, not only our children, but even some of our older people, everybody.
0: Yeah.
1: It's a safe space that everyone can come back and talk to each other. It gives community members an opportunity to get to know each other. I mean, there are so many of us that live on a block and they don't even know their neighbor. They don't know the people. They just see them and they walk past. And this gives them an opportunity to get to know each other, to talk to each other, and coordinate with each other. We have had instances where individuals have had, you know, Play Streets come to their block, and then we find out later on they created a block club party. They created their own block club. So they're doing their own events and they're on the phone and they're on the emails and on the text about, hey, we got our own block club. We think you guys can come back and do Play Streets on our block again.
0: Yeah.
1: And we want children to feel safe. We want to have safe opportunities. And we want our children to play, be physically active. Like we said, no gaming trucks. We want our children to be able to come out of their house, get some fresh air, come up off of those video games. Definitely come up off of those electronic devices. Mm-hmm. If anyone is listening to me, if you have a small child, do not introduce them to your cell phone. Get a flip phone or something.
0: Wow.
1: Do not introduce them to that.
0: Can you find a flip phone, Lisa?
2: And no smartphones.
1: Just don't introduce them to the electronics technology, that babysitter. Okay. You know what? Give them a book. But most importantly, you know, kids are easy. We do things like, I say, jump rope, hopscotch, hula hoop, you know, face paint and stuff like that. If you put a little glittery tattoo on a kid's arm, they are super excited about it. Look, lady, look what I've got over here.
2: And they feel like a superhero. So,
1: Yes, they feel Derek knows what I'm talking about. And so, and you as well, because Aquavis, they're doing Play Streets this year. When I saw the name come up, because Aquavis is one of my partners in the violence prevention work that I do as well. So I was extremely excited to see that because I know what Aquavis can bring to the communities and the information that they can bring, and also making that safe space. Mm-hmm. When people hear that Aquavis is out doing an event, they know, okay, I can come outside, I'm going to be safe, and I can enjoy myself. Yeah. So that was a big plus to have you guys come on board. But just for a few hours, you know, we close up the street and we get community members to come out. And we take over the block and we do the thing, you know, bringing those animals out, animals that some kids possibly never get to see except for on the television, horses and ponies that they can ride on. Sometimes they even

0: And most of these families have been on these blocks for decades.
1: Yes.
0: And whereas I know the aunties and the grandmothers, you might not know the grandchildren and the children. Mm-hmm. So I think it gives an opportunity to reintroduce families to families and kind of, you know, weave that fabric of family and community back inside of our community.
1: So. Absolutely. I think, you know, we've been talking about, you know, teen trends and teen takeovers and things like that. And I think sometimes, too, just we had a young person on from our youth advisory board a couple of weeks ago, and we're going to have him on later this month, kind of making it a monthly segment. But, you know, just one of the things that came up was just the conversation about sometimes intergenerations don't even know each other.
0: Exactly.
1: So I see this young man on the street and I think, I get my own preconceived notions about him. I barely say hi to him.
0: Right.
1: Come to find out when you had a conversation, like, this is a very intelligent, articulate young man, very respectable, you know, young man. But, you know, you just see him in passing and you're like, okay.
0: And you don't know his parents. You don't know his uncles. You don't know his aunties. And once you know that, then you know what type of family he comes from. And therefore, you're not apprehensive to engage with
1: him. Absolutely.
0: You know.
1: And Chicago is, you know, like 1 degree of separation. So what you'll probably end up finding out on a lot of these blocks, too, is that, oh, wow, you went to school with my dad.
0: Exactly.
1: Oh, well, I went to school. She is going to same ballet class with my daughters, you know, whatever. And so that just kind of definitely bridges that gap, you know, for folks, too. Today is Saturday, July 11th. And I know we've got some great activations going on. I'll start it off with Aclavis. We're doing this is our third activation. So we're doing this one today off of 16th and Drake. And that is a pretty populated block. Mm-hmm. I mean, I think it's like houses on both sides. It's got to be about 40 houses on that block. And so we're excited about today's activation. Do you all want to share some other activations that are going on today? And at least you got a whole layout of them.
2: Well, actually, today we only have two. Now,
1: next
2: week, I think I got about five one day.
1: Okay. What's going on today?
2: Today we have Always Reaching Children's Hearts. They're going to be at 13056 South Drexel, and that's from 1 to 4 p.m. Mm-hmm. And then we have City Motivators. And City Motivators is going to be at 1302 West 74th Street from 3 to 6 p.m. If you are available, come out. Come out, because my team on the south side, we do it. We do it big time.
1: She laid out a
2: really
1: challenge for you,
2: calls.
1: Dear. Look, we do it big on the west side, too, now. I got to represent for them today.
0: Yes.
2: And believe me, I know I've been on the west side, and I've seen like whole city blocks and two or three city blocks taken over.
1: Oh,
2: and if our aldermen are listening today, please come out and see what we are doing. Come out and see how we are doing our own community takeover. You talking about team takeover?
1: Mm-hmm.
2: We are doing community takeover, and we not only have the old people. We have our seasoned community members. We have our youth. We even have our teenagers. We get them interacted and moving into everything that's going out there.
1: Yep.
2: We also, a lot of times, and Derek and activists, you can speak on this as well. We usually make sure that we incorporate those teens. When we see those teens out at those events, we get them involved. Come on over here. Come and talk to me. You think you can help me out and get some work done out here with us? So if you are able to come out today, make sure you come out. Again, that's Always Reaching Children's Hearts at 130th and Drexel, and then City Motivators, which is going to be at 1300 West 74th Street.
1: Okay, and then, Derek, I know you got a list of ones, too. And I wanted to just circle back, too, that the North Lawndale event for Play Streets today at 16th and Drake is from 2 to 5, so 2 to 5 p.m. And I think one thing that we may not have stressed enough is that all of this is F-R-E-E. Free, no cost to $3.99. No cost to anybody.
2: $3.99. And we got food, music, we have giveaways.
1: Yep.
2: That we give away all type of activities. I mean, some of our agencies, they have things like, they give away things like televisions, vacuum cleaners, clothing items. So I don't know about my teams today. Sometimes you never know what you might see
1: at
2: a place you event. But what it definitely is going to be, like you say, $3.99 and fun.
1: Okay, and Derek, what's some of the ones going on today?
0: I do want to give a shout out to all of our political leaders who actually support Play Streets. You know, I know all the women, Miss Monique Scott, definitely supports everything that we're doing. This weekend, we have some activations going on with Envision Community Services. They're going to be at 6100 South Spalding. That's going to be from 12 to 3 o'clock p.m. And then Aclavis, you know, you just mentioned that you all having yours on 1600 South Drake. We also have Oscar over there at the back of the Yards Neighborhood Council on West 54th and Laughlin. They're doing an activation from 2 to 5 o'clock.

0: And then we have the Firehouse Community Arts Center. Shouts out to Pastor Phil. Right, Pastor Phil. They're over there on Avers and Cermak today from 5 until 8. So besides that, we have some more coming up next week. Mm-hmm. But it's active. It's very active. When it's, I think that's a great word because it activates the block. But besides that, we have a lot of more activations coming up in the coming weeks.
1: So. Absolutely. And we're going to go to our phone lines in just a second. But where can folks, if they want to find out more information about Play Streets, if some organization representatives are listening and they want to get involved with Play Streets next year, where can they go to find out more information?
2: Well, if you want to know about Play Streets this season, you can go to Phalanx Family Services website as well as DDF. Okay. And on our website, our calendar is there. Mm-hmm. So you can see where all the events are taking place. 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And if you're interested in becoming a part of Play Streets, again, if you go to the Chicago Department of Public Health website, our information is there where you can contact Derek and myself. Where we can give you information on how you can be a part of Play Streets.
0: Yeah, and BBF website is www.bbfcentersforthearts.org, where, like Lisa said, we have all of the information about the services that we have as well as Play Streets and everything else. So it's a great landing page for you all to connect with us.
1: Cool. And then you can always go to Aclavis website too. We have a whole Aclavis in the Streets, and so we post our photos and things like that from the previous ones. So so you can go there and find out more information too. Let's take a minute to talk to some of our callers. Cliff, thank you so much for holding. Good morning. You're on with the Aclavis Hour.
3: Katrina, I'm glad you're back. We missed you, and it's good to hear your voice.
1: Thank you.
3: And then Brother Obadeli, I hope he's doing well.
1: Yeah.
3: On his vacation, and so him and his wife is queen,
1: yes.
3: And so we certainly respect that. And to your guest, Grand Rising. Let me say this, though, and I'm saying this to make a point.
1: Mm-hmm.
3: You know, Nolan Wells, there's no question that this is the issue of race. Okay, and it's sad, and it's disturbing, and disgusting of what took place.
1: Yeah.
3: It kind of reminds me, in my opinion, it's similar to Carmelo Anthony. You know, so now what if Nolan Wells had a pocket knife on him? You know, he would definitely have used it.
1: Mm-hmm.
3: You know, so now if there was a life that had been lost, he defended himself, such as Carmelo Anthony. This is a young black man, 100 and something pounds, 120 to 30 pounds, a straight A student. He was a good young black man.
1: Yeah.
3: However, here's the sad part, and this is the reason why I mention it. He's in a white community, and he has to face challenges. But then, and this is where I lose the battle when I fight or debate or challenge white people, and this is where they get me. If he was in the black community, he might have maybe face the same demise.
1: Mm-hmm.
3: So we as a black people, particularly in our own community, we got to do a whole lot better.
1: Yeah.
3: Because good people, good black strong men and women, you know, we have a challenge in the white community because there's some hate. But then in our own community, we have some challenges.
1: Mm-hmm. Yeah.
3: So with that being said, I thank you for what you do. Anybody that's doing anything positive in the black community, basically trying to get our youth together, I applaud them. June 9th, Juneteenth, whatever, you know. So don't be discouraged by the criticism. Continue to do what you do, because we need all hands, all boots on the ground. Anybody that can do anything to uplift our community is necessary, and we need it.
1: Yeah.
3: Thanks for taking my call.
1: Thanks, Cliff. Have a good one. Thank you so much. Mm-hmm. And I think that kind of just echoes what we've been saying already, and the importance of an initiative like Play Streets, because again, like you say, Chicago is a segregated, to me, city, but for the most part, what you see in different neighborhoods is, you know, you see Hispanics, you see blacks, you see, you know, maybe some whites, you know, different ethnicities and things like that are, you know, coming together. And, you know, sometimes neighbors do see each other and they might wave, you know, from across the street. But when you've got something like this, it's like, oh, we get a chance to actually maybe introduce ourselves and, you know, and maybe, oh, did you want this burger? Okay, hold on. Hey, your baby can come over here and, you know, let me help them get on the pony or whatever.
0: And so, I do see a lot of that. Mm-hmm. You see that the interracial communion of you know, for everybody just being involved with each other. So.
1: Yep, absolutely. Let me go to Randy. Thank you so much. Lisa.
2: I was just chiming in what Derek said. Yeah. Most definitely, because with the influx of individuals that came to our country and our city looking for a safe haven, asylum, and they live in a lot of the community, in our Black communities now, and we get to see them come out and interact, and to see them, you know that this is a safe space for them as well. That they can come out and they get an opportunity to interact and talk to community members and get to know them, and their children get to know each other. Yeah. So it's like Derek said, we, even though we're very segregated here in the city of Chicago, but Play Street seems to bring everyone out together.
1: Yeah.
2: And we've never had an incident where anything went left or bad or anything. Yeah. So, and it gives me an opportunity also. I'm the program director, but I love this. But it gives me an opportunity to have conversations with the youth that I see, to empower them, to give them knowledge, to make them aware of the strength, the power of who they are and what they can be. And so we can hear less stories about, you know, like Nolan Wells, our youth like that, whatever the case might be that happened with him. But we want to empower them. And this is what we do through Play Streets. Yeah. It's more than just playing games and having good music and good times. I know I personally make sure that I try to have conversations with every community member that I get a chance to encounter when I come out to those events.
1: Real good point. Randy, thank you so much for holding your own with the Act Lovers Hour. How are you doing today?
4: I'm fine. How are you? And good morning to you and your guests.
0: Good morning.
4: Good morning. I agree with the activities in the program. I think it's very positive, very supportive of the programs itself. And I hope that you, before the show goes off, that you repeat, you know, the date, time, and place, et cetera, you know, the program. But also, I think that a component that I'm just suggesting is to be part of the rites of passage program for our youth, right? I'm a part of the UNIA ACL, you know, headed by President Clyde Banks and Vice President George Banks. And this is Marcus Garvey's organization, and I'm also part of Rainbow Push, as well as several other organizations. And so my thing is, if we could also provide security for the group, as well as the rites of passage program for the young girls and young boys, the teens, young people, right? To teach them about their responsibility to the community, to their family, to the community, to various important institutions within our community and stuff. And so I think that rites of passage program, which they used to have at St. Sabina, on St. Eighth and Troop, maybe we can try to include that, you know, where the children can learn about their responsibilities and duties to the community, to their family, et cetera, as well as, you know, give them a certificate and things like that, of excellence and whatever, as an incentive. But also, we need to also recognize young people. Young people are not celebrated. You know, you have Mother's Day, Father's Day, but where's Children's Day, right? And so I think in our youth, you know, where's youth? Where's the day for the youth to celebrate them and embrace them? And so I think that also need to be a part of it, too. But that rites of passage program, one thing. And also, and I'm key on this. This is really important to me. Security. Because what happened to that young man, Nolan Wells, I'm telling you, if that been my grandson or whatever, I'm sorry. Them young guys be dealt with properly, because there's no way he should have died in that manner, right? Yeah. And I think I'm suspicious, because you hear about different stories of Black young people, and also with older people, I mean, in the South and other places, being lynched.
1: Yeah. Yeah.
4: You see what I'm saying?
1: Yeah.
4: And so we have to protect our children. See, this is the problem. Many of our people, we have to understand the society that we live in. We live in a very decadent, very racist, very sexist society, right? They don't respect Black people. Yeah. And so we have to be more security conscious and protect our youth. And so, and we need to train them in martial arts and self-defense in order to be able to defend themselves, because and they also need, our youth need to learn how to swim and other things. So just in case certain people want to become aggressive while they're swimming, so they can defend themselves.
1: Actually, Randy, what you said too, I think the last part of what you said is, you know, every one program can't be everything for, you know, for everybody.
4: I agree with you. But I like what you said for
1: Play Streets, that whole thing about the martial arts. That's a very good idea to even bring that.
4: I used to teach it, you know, and I used to train. So I'm saying, if you leave the information and stuff where I can reach, you know, maybe reach out to you, maybe we can provide some, you know, people who are martial arts instructors and trainers. There's a school, and then this is the last thing. There's two martial arts schools you can check out. One is on 72nd Stony, that's Tankson. Master Larry Tankson, Grandmaster Larry Tankson School on 72nd and Stony, and the other school, Larry Tankson School, on 82nd and Kedzie, right? You can get there at 11 a.m., 12 p.m., at the Marshall, those two Marshall schools, 72nd and Stoney and 82nd and Kedzie. So keep up the excellent work. I appreciate y'all. And please repeat the information and stuff so the other people can come out and support you all, and as well as me.
1: Thank you very much. Appreciate that. Thank you. Randy always gives some good resources. I think that's something I might try to take back for some of our upcoming activities, is to look at that martial arts component. That might be kind of fun, and you know, a fun thing to get some mats out there and all that. So, and it's active. I think that whole the rites of passage part, that might be something for another organization to take on a little bit differently. But you know, I mean, I can see BBFE. I don't, you know, we probably all have slightly different versions of kind of rites of passage type of programs and things that we do. But that's, I thought those are some interesting points, interesting suggestions. What I wanted to try to do is take a few more minutes too to, like Randy said, just provide, again, the information where you can find out what's going on. I'll just lead it off with, for ACLVIS, again, we're having Play Streets today in North Lawndale at 16th and Drake. And again, for more information about not only all our different Play Streets activations in North Lawndale, you can visit our social media pages on Instagram, Twitter, Facebook, and then you can also check out our website too, which provides that information. But you all want to share your information again for your organizations and where people can go to find out more information about Play Streets.
2: So for on the south side, it'll be for Phalanx, we'll be always reaching children's hearts. From 1 to 4, that's 130th in Drexel. And then we have City Motivators from 3 to 6 at 1300 West 74th Street. And I love the idea about the martial arts that he talked about. Yeah. My children took martial arts for many years. And my son, my oldest son, he still does martial art. Mm-hmm. He teaches martial arts. As a matter of fact, he's going to Austria in September to compete. And something else, Derek, he talked about Mother's Day and Father's Day. We should look into making us a youth day. Let's start us a youth day where we're celebrating across the city of Chicago, just like Mother's Day and Father's Day. This is a day that we celebrate the youth across the city, and we can make it happen.
1: Because there is a world's, I'm trying to talk and manage the phones and stuff, but there is a world, I feel like there's a World Children's day or something like that. Daughters, I know that some of these little holidays and things are, you know, recognition.
0: But the fact that we don't have that amplified and recognized enough, Mothers and Father's Day is what we need to do.
1: And I feel like it might be kind of toward maybe in the September kind of back to school kind of time. Yes. But I think that's kind of probably, you know, looking at a Bud Billiken Day parade, that's kind of when when children are, at least locally in Chicago, are kind of celebrated a little bit differently. You know, for Bud Billiken, that's about the biggest show of celebrating young people that I've kind of seen locally.
0: I've seen a lot of organizations start to promote their back to school projects, just like BBF. We have one coming up on August the 2nd. Sunday, August the 2nd, our back to school, our sixth annual back to school peace rally, where we celebrate the young students and do a virtual. Actually, we're partnering with one of our Play Streets partners this year, in order to make it an activation. So it's going to be bigger than ever this year. So that's great. But I think that the back to school, like you say, that's the best time for Lisa and I and ACLVIS to come up with and kind of promote World Children's Day,
1: I was going to take one more call, but did you have another?
0: No, I was going to just tell them about the events that's coming up today. But I'll wait till we take the call. I'll do that afterwards.
1: Amira, I hope I'm pronouncing that right. Amira, thank you so much for holding your own with the ACLVIS Hour.
5: Hi, everyone.
1: Hi.
5: I just want to say, I am Derek's daughter, and I just wanted to say hey there.
0: Hey, good morning. Good morning, beautiful. Wow.
5: And I love everything that you're doing. So I just want to send love, light, and abundance your way. And thank you for always being there for me, and I will always be there for you. So thank you, Dad, for everything that you're doing in the community and just my life in general. So. That's all I was just
0: going to
5: say.
0: Well, thank you for calling in, Imani. And I didn't even know you were up. Thank you. I love you. I love you.
1: I might get a little teary-eyed.
0: Right, me too. I can't be crying. Yes. Good thing we're not on camera.
1: Well, you are. That was nice.
0: Well, thank you. Thank you.
5: Have a good one.
0: All right, you have a great day. Love you.
5: Love you too.
1: So sweet. But you know what? That's also an example too how the work that we're all doing, that's the importance of indigenous leadership, because indigenous leadership says that folks who look like you are familiar with, you know, your cultural and societal, you know, experiences can better relate to you as well. And so just, you know, to have your daughter like, oh, I know my dad's gonna be on to get up and do that.
0: I didn't tell her to do it. but she's a phenomenal young lady. She's one of the reasons why I got into my mentoring when I first came to BBF some years ago. I had a former career working for Ford Motor Company for 17 years, and I came over to do mentorship, and Dr. Blackman had came into position at BBF, and she offered me a position to do outreach and engagement. I'm thankful for that, because I found my life's work and my life's passion, and my daughter and my son, shout out to him as well, they're very accomplished, and they're doing well, so that was my motivation. So I appreciate her coming in, and all these young kids, I mean, I see kids every day that since the time I've been over there have evolved. I call them emerging adults, you know, because I've seen them go to college, I've seen them graduate, start families and things like that, and that's kind of the purpose that's behind BBF and things like
1: love it. Well, we're going to start kind of winding it down. I'm going to just share again not only some Aclavis activities and events that are coming up. We do, again, for the 19th time, we have our Play Streets in North Lawndale today from 2 to 5 p.m. at 16th and Drake. That whole block from there's not even like a 1700 there. It's like it goes from 1600 to like 1800. It's like, oh, okay. So anyway, that whole block will be there today. We got bounce houses. We have jump rope, hula hoops, music. Get somebody on the grill today. So that should be a lot of fun. Also, to mark your calendars for next Sunday, July 19th. Aclavis is going to be celebrating. We're doing a community picnic celebration where we'll be recognizing Aclavis's 8th anniversary and the 20th anniversary of our co-founder, LaVon Stone Sr. Everybody calls him Von. But Von, this is his 20th anniversary working as a paid CVI employee. So he said, make sure you make that distinction.
0: Congratulations.
1: He was doing some volunteer work prior to that, and, you know, where he wasn't getting paid, but he said, but as a paid, with a paycheck, you know, giving his social security number, like, okay.
0: That's good.
1: So, 20 years or
0: Shout
1: so.
0: Shout out that, to Von.
1: Yeah, that's going to be next Sunday, July 19th, starting at 2 p.m. till about 7 p.m. over at Abbott Park off of 95th and State. Free. Now you're talking about this is big. So I mean, everybody is invited to come out, and you know, he just wants to. He didn't. We were trying to make it this structured event. He's like, nah, that's not even Vine. He just wanted to have a community fun day. So a lot of food, a lot of fun, music, of course, bounce houses, and just snow cone. Snow cones and just ice cream. It's a lot of food. So that day, and then I think Black Men United is even kicking it up a notch by, you know, adding their touch, which means, you know, there's going to be some giveaways. They really do. And then also, too, we've extended the deadline for one of our NOFOs. So if you're a community organization that's looking to secure some additional funding, please check out our website. July 22nd is now the extended deadline for you to take advantage of some of those grant and funding opportunities that we're offering. And then on Friday, July 24th, we're looking to host a community event at right in the parking lot of where our administrative building is at 5401 South Wentworth, right at 55th and the Dan Ryan, basically. We're going to take over a portion of the parking lot, bounce houses and music and, you know, games, you know, and all that kind of stuff. So that's another free event as well. So I don't know if there's some other activities that you all want to shout out that are coming up.
0: There's Envision Community Services at 6000 South Spalding and Gage Park. They have an activation today from 12 to 3 p.m. Also, we have Back of the Yards Neighborhood Council that's doing their activation on West 54th and Laughlin at 2 to 5 p.m. And we have the Firehouse Community Arts Center over on Avers and Cermak. They have their activation from 5 to 8 p.m. over there with Pastor Phil and his team.
1: Yeah.
0: So, like you say, they're all free events, and all of these organizations do phenomenal work. So if you come out to a Play Streets activation today, you'll see it at its best.
1: Yeah, yeah. Lisa, you want to reiterate those activations going on today in your side of town?
2: Yes, most definitely. Again, we have Always Reaching Children's Hearts, which is going to be at 130th and Drexel, and that's from 1 to 4 p.m. And then we have City Motivators at 1300 West 74th Street, and that's from 3 to 6 p.m. And I also like to mention that Faylinks will be hosting our 13th annual back-to-school event. It's going to be on Saturday, August the 8th mm-hmm. at Visions Odeon Events. That's at 119th and Loomis from 12 to 4. And historically, we have served over 2,000 community members. We've given out nearly 1,000 back-to-school items, haircuts, make sure the kids get school physicals, immunizations if it's possible. I'm not sure we're going to have that this year, but I know I do my due diligence in getting that information out there. But those are just some of the events that we have coming up for the summer. And then, again, if you want to know anything more about what Faithlinks has going on, you can always go to our website at faithlinksfamilieservices.com. .org, I'm sorry, and find all of the information about the support, the programs, activities that we have going on over there with our good CEO, Ms. Tina Sanders, who's been doing this work for over 20 years, along with our director, Ms. Laura Bailey, which helps me every day stay in line, because if not, I'd be all over the city doing everything.
1: Shout out to my cousin Shayna over there, too. So.
2: Yes, Ms. Shayna Smith, my girl.
1: Hey,
2: girl, she got this. She got over a million youth working over there.
1: Yeah, wow. I'm not surprised to hear that.
2: Yes, got good shout out to Ms. Shayna Smith doing her thing.
0: Yes, and I do want to shout out or give acknowledgement to, again, our Dr. Blackman, Dr. Pamela Blackman, who's the visionary over at BBF. She's positioned us to extend our work in the community for at least another 65 years. I do want to shout out our team. Mrs.
2: 65 years, that is something.
0: And counting, yes. And she's done a phenomenal job in re-engaging the community with our brand by repurposing the name to be more inclusive.
1: Yes.
0: It's the Better Boys Foundation,
1: which
0: some of our listeners may know, but she repurposed it to mean building brighter futures. And we have phenomenal programs, music, dance, chess, podcast, cybersecurity, and things like that. But I do want to shout out the rest of our team, Mikhail Moore, Janae McHugh, and as well as Aaron McTighe. Aaron McIntyre. You know, we have nicknames for our people. So I ain't want to say his nickname. But Mr.
1: All right, Boo
0: Aaron.
1: Man.
0: But Mr. Aaron, he's one of our activation monitors and support liaison. He does a phenomenal job in helping me keep up with the programming and the activations, because some of them are happening simultaneously. So you need a team.
2: And
0: we would be nothing. I'm quite sure Phalanx and Tiffany and all those people over there help you, Lisa, as well. So we just want to make sure we acknowledge the entire team as far as our
2: most
0: support.
2: Most definitely. Tiffany Johnson, give a shout out to my Tiffany, my right hand. Without Tiffany, we'd be lost somewhere.
0: Exactly. And that's how I feel about my
2: Tiffany,
0: team.
2: If you listen, I will see you later on. shout out to Tiffany Johnson. Derek and I both know that we would be lost in the wilderness some days without Tiffany.
0: Exactly.
1: Well, look, since we spread shout out love, Sheena Jones, who leads with William Edwards, leads our street outreach team. And I know Sheena and I are pretty much attached at the hip during the summertime with the different activities and events. And, you know, even I think it was her bright idea to even apply for this Play Streets opportunity. And so, I mean, we, you know, kicking butt out there with, you know, with not only managing and, you know, helping to get the planning and execution of these activations, but so many other things that we do in our 10 sites across the city, you know, just different community pop-up events and things like that. So Sheena and I are, again, you know, we're pretty much on the phone making sure that we're doing right, that people got the money in, you know, and the budget is right and all that stuff too. So shout out to her and William Edwards for their work and helping to get that done. We're going to get ready to wrap it up. I want everybody to know that I'll try to get our newsletter out next week, but that's a great opportunity for you all to kind of stay tuned as to either what we've been doing or what we have coming up. And, you know, unless you all have any, I don't know if you want to have any closing remarks, Derek.
0: Lisa, I'll let you
1: Lisa,
0: go first.
1: Okay. Ladies first.
2: Thank you again for giving us this platform this morning to talk about this wonderful initiative that brings so much support, joy, and happiness to our communities. Also, I would like to acknowledge Yvonne Simling from CDPH and Miguel Lopez from CDPH, which has been our strongest advocate for this initiative, as well as our Mayor Brandon Johnson.
1: Yes.
2: So without those organizations, Chicago Department of Public Health, and our mayor's office, we could not do the work that we do. Mm-hmm. And we appreciate the support. Thank you again to Mr. Phalanx Family Services and Ms. Tina Sanders for having trust in us and making sure that we help this initiative. And we hope that you guys get to come out today and enjoy us, not only today, but all across the rest of the summer.
1: Yep.
2: We got a lot of great events happening, so we look forward to seeing each and every last one of you.
1: Thank you,
0: Derek. I just want to echo Lisa's sentiments as far as thanking the mayor and all of the public organizations, Yvonne and Chicago Department of Public Health, Miguel, our president, Dr. CEO, Pamela Blackman, our team. Aclavis, we appreciate you having us on your show, and we look forward to coming back. And we're looking to forward to a productive and exciting and safe summer.
1: So. Absolutely. Well, that's all we have time for on today's show. Thank you again, Lisa and Derek, for getting up early and joining us. And thanks to everybody who took the time to either tune in or so I see some comments popping up online as well. If you or your organization would like to join us in studio to share how you support violence prevention work, you can always email us at communications@aclavisinc.org, communications@aclavisinc.org. But in the meantime, and look, I'm looking over at Titus, look, y'all got that music queued up. In the meantime, on behalf of LaVon Stone Sr. and our board of directors, we wish everybody a great, safe, peaceful weekend. Get out to Play Streets, and then after Play Streets, get over to the House Music Picnic.
0: Have a great day. Thanks, everybody. Have a great day, Lisa.
1: Take care.
2: Thank you, Derek. Take care.
0: All right, take care. Bye.

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1: It's Rufus Williams. The thrill of summer is finally here, which also means it'll be over before we know it. This fall, the Rufus Williams Travel Club is heading to Charleston, South Carolina, October 8th through the 12th.

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2: 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That's crazy, you know. It is very cool to be a part of the legacy of Law & Order now.
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19: 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Powered by the Illinois State Black Chamber of Commerce, we are the champions of change, advocating for diversity, equity, inclusion, and accessibility in the world of corporate and government contracting. It's not just a show, it's a movement. So get ready for another dynamic journey as we wake up the world to a new era of opportunities and empowerment. Ladies and gentlemen, Larry Ivey.
20: Good morning. Welcome to the Wake Up Show Chicago. This is sponsored by Wind Creek Southland. And my name is Dr. Larry Ivory. I am the president CEO of the Illinois State Black Chamber of Commerce and also chairman of the board of the National Black Chamber of Commerce in Washington, D.C. We have another exciting conversation that we're going to have with you today. We have a couple special guests coming on later on in the second half of the show. But in the beginning, first, let me also acknowledge the fact that we will not have the incredible Dr. LaDonna Ray. She is out for the day. She gets a break every now and then, but not very often. So we want to give a shout out to her that she's having a great time in Michigan. But we're going to handle the show for today, and we're going to get into some real conversation about the things that really matter in terms of Black wealth, how we create it, understanding Black business, our current situations. And really at the end of the show, we're going to deal with what we can control. And we're going to talk about that. We're going to have Dr. Jeffrey Sterling come on. And we also may get the one and only Buddy Love also on the show. But today, my co-host today is my good friend, none other than Universal. He is our data scientist, all things data. He's a guy who kind of gives us the data that we need, because if we don't have the data, we can't make the case. And what's really what really kind of challenges us is that we don't think that a lot of people understand the data in terms of what our current situation looks like. So we want to help educate everybody so they know the current situation. So let me just introduce again, the one and only, our data scientist, all things data, none other than Universal Prather.
0: Hey, good morning, everyone. Thank you, Dr. Ivory, for having me join you today. And much love to Dr. LaDonna Ray. Enjoy. And we will see you when you come back.
20: Absolutely. Absolutely. I know she's having a great time and, you know, we miss her. But we're going to try to do what we can do. It won't be the same. It'll be a little different, but it won't be the same. Also, she always makes a comment that you can join us by YouTube and Facebook. So don't forget to subscribe for YouTube and Facebook. Universal, what I want to start this program off with is that, you know, people say cause and effect. You know, everything has an impact upon something else. One of the things that I think is a challenge, and we say this to our listening audience, is that a lot of times I don't believe that we really understand our current situation extremely well. And because we don't understand it, we don't always get the momentum it takes in order to bring about the change, because we know cause and effect is like anything else in government. When you're dealing with government, if there's no outcry, you know, if there's no outcry from the general public, or if you have no champions, then nothing happens. They believe in letting sleeping dogs lie. So today we're going to talk a little bit, Universal, about some of the data that we have. We always talk about, but it's always important for us to come back to it in terms of Black business numbers. And you always have been good at giving us an idea about how many Black businesses we have. Let's start there. And then we're going to kind of take a journey in terms of the other things that we're trying to get people to understand so that we can bring about some degree of change that will be good for the Black business community and therefore good for Black people collectively at the same time. And I know, Universal, what are the numbers? When we take a look at the number of Black businesses, give us a sense, because I don't know if everybody knows, because when I tell people the number of Black businesses in the state of Illinois, some people are just shocked that they didn't have a clue. So give us the number that you have that tells us how many Black businesses we have in the state of Illinois.
0: Yeah, before I jump into breaking down those numbers and really showcasing them, I think we ought to really break down the cause and effect, okay, right? And center that down so that our audience can really understand what this means in terms of cause and effect. And when we introduce the numbers, right, what kind of effect, right, that should be going on, or how people should respond. So I think a very simple example of this is, you know, when it gets cold in Chicago, right, we put on a jacket, right? Mm-hmm. We bundle up, right? Because if you don't bundle up, right, because mm-hmm. it's cold, and if you don't bundle up, we can expect a cough, right? Mm-hmm. We can expect a sneeze, right? We can expect, right, everyone to, you know, start telling you, hey, you know, get these herbs and spices, put this in, you know, get your teas ready, you know, so that you can protect yourself, right?
20: Yeah, hey, Universal, even worse than that, you can get frostbite and you can die. If you get out there in Chicago, Windy City, and you ain't got no coat on, and you're out there in the cold, and that wind hits you, and it's really cold, the effect could be death.
0: And this is, you know, this is the power to the message right here is, you know, understanding the severity behind the cold, mm-hmm. right? And we're going to connect that back to these numbers. You know, unfortunately, if we're not responding well enough, we could face some of those very difficult situations. So when we talk about the numbers, right, this is according to the SBA consensus in Illinois, that the Black-owned businesses and Black-owned businesses, you look at a total number of 188,000 businesses, approximately, within the state of Illinois. Well, what does that, what, when you hear that number, what do you sense? What do you get a feel of when you hear a number?
20: Well, you know, Universal, when I tell people those numbers and I quote those numbers all the time, most people are shocked that we have 188,000. Matter of fact, 188,000 is probably the third or fourth largest concentration of Black businesses in the United States of America. So that's pretty significant. So there's a significant number of Black businesses in the state of Illinois. 188,000 is a pretty impressive and a big number, quite frankly, especially if you compare it to Hispanics that in the state of Illinois have about 150,000 at the same time. But I think you get into another point is that we can have those businesses, but what's the other side of that when you take a look at our revenues and we take a look at the employment numbers? So what's the number of businesses that we have that have employees? Because if they have employees, they generate more revenues that the SBA talks about.
0: Absolutely. You know, I think, you know, people always say that, you know, Black mom and pop businesses, solopreneurs make the backbone of the economy. What has to be examined in there, just as you brought light to it, is, you know, what impacts does a business that have employees make on not only the economy, but on every facet that comes, you know, on that. So when we look at the numbers, we say there's roughly approximate 6,000 Black owned businesses with employees in the state.
20: So Universal, let me just go back, because I want to put a pin in that. Of the 188,000 Black businesses in the state of Illinois that they've been able to track, this is the data that the state has and that the United States government has, 188,000 Black businesses. And of the 188,000, only 6,000 have employees. So what? What does that mean? If I have employees, does that mean I'm better off than everybody else? Give me some perspective in terms of what do you think that means in terms of revenue?
0: Absolutely. I want to come back to the point of the solopreneurs and what that means if you're just functioning as a solopreneur. So if we break it down a percentage wise, it's about 96% of businesses, Black owned businesses, are solopreneurs. And what that means is that, you know, you're wearing the hat for everything. You know, you're the accountant, you're the CPA, you're the bookkeeping, you are the sales, you are the, you know, marketing, you are the data analyst,
20: you're the janitor,
0: you that person, right? And if, you know, you get sick, right? If you, you know, God forbid, you know, something happens to you while you're in the process of sacrificing your health to generate and to move your business for, you know, everything collapsed when that individual collapsed.
20: Now that's a real cause and effect. Okay.
0: Absolutely.
20: When it's just yourself.
0: Absolutely.
20: There was a comment and I may get it wrong. Say, if you want to go fast, go by yourself. If you want to go far, take a team with you or take someone else with you. Or take people with you if you want to go far. Right. And unfortunately, small businesses' failure rate is pretty significant. Over the first 3 to 5 years, we have a significant failure rate in small business, no matter who you are, whether you be Black or white, Hispanic, Asian. The failure rate in most businesses is in the first 3 to 5 years, basically. So when you're a solopreneur, that creates a greater chance of failure. And it also, if God forbid, you hurt yourself, get in a car accident, and you're depending on you to get everything done, and you can't do what you've been assigned to do, then there's a likelihood that you may not survive, that that business may have to shut its door. So it's never going to get to a point, because there's no growth if you're dead. Okay.
0: Absolutely. I think I want to just emphasize, because it's not just numbers we're looking at, right? We know that these numbers represent, you know, community. They represent families. They represent families. They represent, you know, aunties, uncles, cousins, nephews. They represent, you know, people, you know, in the community, you know, that are that are, you know, working to the grind. They working to the T. They are really, really, really hustling. And when you think about, you know, the people that you know that make up this large, that make up this number, that 95-96% of the population, we at the chamber have to begin to think, how can we support these businesses, and how the chamber is here to just to the power that you spoke about. If you want to go quickly, go alone, but if you want to go far, come together. Right. And this is something that you can come together around the chamber to be able to help you go that next distance.
20: Sorry for interrupting you, but let me just say this, that if what would be the, you know, when you talk about cause and effect, if only 3.7% of our businesses have employees, what happens if we have 20% of our businesses who have employees? The economic impact of that would be enormous in terms of the value that it would bring to the community, the value it would bring to your city, the value it would bring to your state and the whole United States of America. So it's good business to grow small business to larger business where they have employees. So it's a noble and a good worthy of time and energy for us to do that. And I think the other side of that is that you and I have talked, and many of us have talked about how do we stack up? And we're not going to dwell on that, but when we take a look at other ethnic groups, their numbers are significantly higher in terms of total revenues, even though they have less businesses. And the number of people where they have employees. And that translates as we take a look, because when we talk about procurement and opportunities, we realize there's state government procurement opportunities, there's private sector, there's, you know, municipality. So that's where the dollars are being spent and procurement opportunity exists, private sector and public sector. And we have to, if we're going to grow businesses and scale them up, there's a number of things I think we have to do. So I yield back to you, Universal. I kind of interrupted you.
0: All right, so it's all good, because we're still going in the same direction. And that direction is, you know, how do we get our single entrepreneurs, right? How do we bite into this 96%, 95% and convert them over to the side where, you know, you're not wearing these many hats anymore, but now you have employees. And what kind of effect that has upon not only you as an individual, your family, those that are under your care, your community, what you can do for your, it makes a world of a difference when you can see a problem. You can, you know, instead of seeing young man, you know, beating drums, you know, caps, or, you know, the gallon bottles, you know, calling them over and say, hey, you know, call my HR and see if we can get you in some workforce on the job training. Right. This is the impact it can have. Right. If that 20% is converted over into business, heavy business, you have employees where you can begin to move your company into a way and generate revenue.
20: Yeah. Well, hey, let me mention this, you know, because, you know, our team this year is Stronger Together, and our conference coming up in September the 9th and 10th at Wind Creek Casino. One of our partners is Joseph Business School, Dr. Dolores Thomas, Dr. Bill Winston, Pastor Bill Winston. He has a goal that I think is admirable in terms of 100,000 businesses doing $1 million. Now, we ought to embrace it. There ought to be a common theme across the platform with caucus members, with everybody, that we have a shared vision, about growing Black businesses across the board, because we know the impact that it has in terms of more revenues, more people able to contribute to organizations, fund college education with other people and themselves. It has a tremendous, it's worthy of time and energy to try to figure out how do we do just that. And I think that's important for us to understand, but we need to have a shared vision. You know, like they said, they have a, what do you call the 2025 plan. We need to have our plan, and that plan ought to be included with growing solopreneurs to employees and taking even companies who may have 15, 20, 100 employees to 1,000 employees. Absolutely. That ought to be our objective, is to continue to expand and grow, and the impact of that should be felt throughout the whole system.
0: Absolutely. Absolutely.
20: The other thing I'll point out is that when you're a solopreneur, you normally don't, when you sell your business, you ain't got nothing to sell as a rule of thumb. You know, no one's going to buy you. You can put 5, 15, 20 years. We often see a lot of businesses, and, you know, we talk about the fact we have a company, a flower company. We may have a tire company, and they've been in business, an anchor in the community for umpteen years, 30 years, 40 years. But the owner is getting too old, and he's been struggling where he or she is not making a lot of money. And all of a sudden, when they go, that business is gone. There's no one stepping in to take control of that business. And that's why part of our game plan and strategy is that how do we strengthen small businesses who are struggling and make sure that we can come in and bring talent together so that business can continue to exist. And that's some work that we're doing, that's a part of our agenda. That's really important. And we got some very talented people who can come in and give those businesses the kind of support that they need.
0: Absolutely. Well, you know, while they transition in, I'd like to share. I know we talked a little bit about scripture and bringing scripture into the play, and talking about culture. Do you recall the conversation we're talking about Exodus when Moses spoke with Jethro? Jethro gave some advice to Moses to be able to make his work a little easier. You know, giving him the advice about, you know, you're going to burn yourself out. You're going to work yourself out. You know, you're going to burn yourself out if you carry all of this alone. And again, going back to the quote that you share, you know, if you want to go quickly,

0: a network that's willing to work for you, and you know, be open-minded, and you know, hey, pick up the phone and call, right? Go online and figure out how to get into contact with the Illinois State Black Chamber of Commerce, right? We will love to be able to support you on your mission, because when we help you, we help the mission. We help everyone. We help the nation, as a matter of fact.
1: Yeah. Well, you know, Universal, we're hopefully going to be having our guests come on here shortly. But one of the things I want to go back to is that, you know, we're not only from a chamber perspective focused on solopreneurs, but we're focused on every aspect of business, no matter how big you are. As a matter of fact, we need more successful businesses who have the ability to scale, who has the ability to not need much help, they just need an opportunity. And one of the things we understand about procurement, if we're going to get to another level, we got to take every opportunity, from my perspective, to get contracts, whether it be private sector or public sector. We got to look at the whole pie, and we have to have a game plan and strategy as to how we're going to make sure we can help businesses scale up, get what they need. And, you know, we're going to talk about next week about our tour around the state in terms of how do we help businesses scale and get to the next level. So, hey, I'm excited. I hold the horses. I see my main man.
0: Let's go.
2: Come on, man.
1: Talk to us, man.
2: You know what time it is. You know it's your main man, Buddy Love. Even though I ain't getting down in the studio like I always have, you know who I rock with. The Illinois State Black Chamber of Commerce, man. What's going on, Press? What's going on, Universal? Happy to be in the house early this morning.
1: But hey, you got to tell people what you're doing.
2: Amen.
1: And when we're talking about small business and helping small business scale up, and we're talking about public sector, private sector procurement, and we always got to take a look at that. There's a lot to unpack there, because there are challenges when it comes to our participation with government contracts and even with private sector contracts, that we got to create the better environment to have more successes, because the ultimate goal is that cause and effect. If we cause black businesses to grow, the effect will be more black people will be better off, and we will help to build our own economy in a better sense. And we're going to get into that. So what say you about the importance of small business, and what are you doing now, man?
2: Man, look, you know, I am the proud owner of Copan Vodka, which Copan means to share with friends. Just getting back out here, man, doing my, as I call it, my mini world tour. This is the time of year when I get out here and spread some love, so to speak, you know, and no pun intended with the buddy. You know, so, but you know, to your point, as a small businessman, we have to operate. We have to definitely deal with the community and reach out in other spaces outside of what we're accustomed to actually garner that network that can help bolster what we do as far as a small business. And that's something that people should understand and value with the Illinois State Black Chamber of Commerce. These are outlets that are provided and that are there for you to help you get in rooms that you may not have in other times been able to get into. So this is just the prime thing we've been doing over the last 3 years or so, really networking within our group, moving around to better enhance what we do as a business. And things have been working out, man. You know, get an opportunity to meet different mayors of different suburbs and different smaller cities. And they have been gracious enough to allow us to come in and do some things. If I have to give a small shout out to my main man out there in University Park, Mayor Rudez. He and I are garnering a great relationship, which is allowing me to grow in that suburb. So those are just one of the that's just one of the examples of really being a part of a community as a small business, but being accepted by the locals there to actually do your thing. But like I said, once again, when you're part of something like the Illinois State Black Chamber of Commerce, you have a plethora of businesses and people of know-how.

0: to get things done.
1: Well, hey, buddy, look, glad to have you on the show to hang out with us today. But, hey, let me get to our next guest. And I want you to put on your seatbelt because he's going to take you on a ride. He's going to challenge you intellectually to really think about what is our, because we talked about one procurement and what our numbers are and what we need to do in order to, what happens if we expand our businesses. But we're also going to get into the conversation, what can we do? So we have none other than one of the greatest entrepreneurs who, quite frankly, has done so much around the globe, but seems to have bigger challenges in terms of getting his incredible concept to work in Illinois, which would help the state of Illinois. But he's going to come on the show, and we're going to have a conversation about what can we do ourselves individually. So at this time, let me introduce none other than Dr. Jeffrey Sterling, of Simcoe Solution. Dr. Sterling, good morning. How you doing there?
2: Good morning, my brothers. It's good to be with a different version of the chosen few.
1: Hey, we're glad to have you on. You and I were having a little bit of conversation about, you know, about what's the solution to our problem. And you brought something up that I wanted to make sure our audience had a chance to listen to. It was the whole concept that what we can control. What is it, Dr. Sterling, we can control, and how should we begin to take a different perspective, perhaps a slightly different perspective on something that we can control? So tell us a little bit about what you think.
2: Well, let me just put, let me go into my closet of hats. You know, I wear a lot of business hats. Let me put on the appropriate one because I'm having a conversation along the veins of my position as chair of the Health Industry and Policy Group for the National Black Chamber of Commerce. And this philosophy that I'm about to espouse really stems from you, Larry, and it's a shared vision that needs to be implemented across the world. We talk a lot in the state about the opportunities for procurement inside of Illinois's $56 billion budget. And that's one leg of a stool, and it needs to be pursued. It needs to be pursued vigorously, because if there's going to be some money in a budget, there needs to be some black in it. We understand that. But we're talking about a subset of the money that's available to us. And even that $56 billion in total represents, or at least what we have access to, is a piece of the pie. You know, Larry, you've done very good at this, and I'm glad the universe was on, because he could probably spit it off the top of his head. Of that $56 billion, the people in the audience would be shocked to understand just how little of that money is done in exchange of commerce through black businesses. We're talking pennies on pennies of a dollar. We're talking crumbs. And even the wonderful procurement programs that have been passed in the state are pieces of pieces, because at the beginning of the conversations, there are exemptions, there's disqualifiers, and by the time you actually get to the eligible amount, the subset that is actually fulfilled of that eligible amount is minuscule. But that's fine. That still can represent tens, if not hundreds of millions of dollars if we were successful. Every little bit matters, but we're not talking about equity. We're just talking about access to capital through the government and through some type of return on our tax dollars. But I'm here today to tell you there are other ways that we should be pursuing, that we must be pursuing. The same type of strategy that is involved in procurement with the government really needs to be dealt with in terms of procurement with Fortune 500 companies. On the national level, we've identified 47 Fortune 500 companies that still have affirmed a commitment to diversity, inclusion, and equity. Forget what the blogosphere would tell you. It's an honorable thing. And Larry, you verbalize this better than anybody in the country, perhaps, that when black businesses succeed, all of America succeeds. You know, when I was at Harvard a long time ago and actually talked to the individuals on that side of the fence that created affirmative action, they would literally say, this is about America's future. You can't have a strong America without all parts of the population being strong, and strengthening black businesses a means toward that desired end result. So if you were looking to grow business for our community, you would say systematically, and this is what we're doing at the national, approach systematically, just like you're doing a tour around the state, Larry, President Ivory, to really just get in touch with each one of these businesses and ask them to do the equivalent of a trade deal. How much are you willing to conduct business with black businesses? And, you know, a closed mouth doesn't get fed. So we are asking every single entity out there what they're willing to do. Now, the flip side of that coin is that, of course, we have to be ready to conduct business. Sometimes it's easier to get a contract than it is to perform on a contract. But that's a different conversation. We're talking about growing the pot. So, you know, we start the conversation that if we're really doing something at the state level through these government procurement process, you're talking about millions, tens of millions, you know, that we really don't report as much as I'd like to see us report on how much money in each budget actually represents business to the black business community. And I don't know that that's ever been stated to be a priority. As a matter of fact, I've heard to my face that it's not quite the priority that you would think it is. A higher tier is really going to these Fortune 500 companies and systematically asking them, how can we conduct business? And, you know, once again, I think I put an important qualifier here, because when I conduct business, I am eternally and fiercely and unapologetically black. But in these conversations, we need to be green. We conduct business with these businesses because we bring value. We offer style and innovation that doesn't exist elsewhere. So this is all about the meritocracy in the conversation, but it has to represent intentionality, both on our part and their part, to give opportunities where none exist. Now, the third leg to the stool, actually 2B, I would say, actually is extending that same philosophy internationally. You know, I've been doing business across the globe for the better part of, I don't know, 2 decades now, and it's been a wonderful experience for me. But, you know, right now, and Larry, you're a big part of this, you might may have actually initiated this, you know, there are no less than 10 of the 54 African nations that we're approaching trying to get $1 billion from individually on trade deals. We are approaching them, seeing how we can help them, because we built this nation, and we sure as heck can contribute to the development of other countries elsewhere. And of course, my business being healthcare is a great example of how infrastructure can be built toward the betterment of these nations. So in addition to all of that, we kind of have left the most important consideration on the table. And that's the fact that our community itself represents $2 trillion a year in the exchange of commerce. Now, let me share something with you guys, because I move with intentionality. And stop me if you've heard this before, but I wish I had a scorecard so everybody could keep track. You know, I bank at a black bank, okay? I have a black physician. I have a black lawyer. As a matter of fact, amongst my physicians, I have a black cardiologist. I have a black orthopedic surgeon. I have a black gastrointestinal physician. You see where I'm going with this? Mm-hmm. My manicure is my pedicure is my massage therapist, my personal trainer, my physical therapist. They are black. Now, we often will talk about on this show how quickly money leaves our community compared to other ethnicities. The Chinese and the Hispanics reverberate their money in their communities to a much greater extent than we do in the African-American community. But I'm here to tell you, I said $2 trillion across this country. That dwarfs the efforts that can be accomplished, as great as they may be, by approaching state governments, by approaching the federal government, even with these trade deals that we're looking to do internationally. If we get our people to go out of their way and to be intentional to spend every dollar, whether you only make $5,000 a year or whether you make $5 million a year, if we ever became more intentional in how we spend. And Larry, you know, another thing, let me just once again keep the scorecard going. You've brought individuals on this show, and you know this, you know, I've done business with grant makers that you've submitted. I've done people that did governmental contracting. I'm, you know, even when you had the young lady on here with the SERP, you know, you've brought plenty of successful African-American businesses to the table through the show, and I've tried to do business with every single one of them. So all of that is to say that if we would be more intentional about the way in which we are conducting business with each other, we would create those million-dollar entrepreneurs in scores time and again. And it's time that organizations like the Chamber, both on the national level and on the state levels, actually move in that direction, because, you know, as quiet as it's kept, reparations haven't been coming for a long time, and government participation is getting harder and harder. So we are going to have to do for ourselves at some point in time, and we have it within us to make it happen. We just have to be intentional. So thank you for letting me get all that out.
1: Hey, Dr. Silverman, hey, I love how you know, took three different steps, and I want to go to the last step. you know, what, which I think is so important. And I think it's where the greatest opportunity exists from my perspective, Buddy Love and Universal, is that doing business with ourselves, that I believe that is the greatest opportunity. Now, some people can make an argument. They'll make an argument about, hey, well, I can't find someone. But we have to have a game plan. Just like we had, you know, when we were, you know, we had the Underground Railroad. We had all the things we need. We are very creative. We need to find a way and make it a priority, from my perspective, to go out of our way to put money in the hands of Black business owners, like everybody else does. And we're probably the only group that I'm aware of, and it may be maybe Native American, but I doubt it, but we're probably the number one group in the United States from an ethnic point of view that don't do enough business with each other. And we have to change that. So I'm going to toss the ball to
0: I'll take it. One of my mentors, Brother First, he made this quote, and I think it's so relevant. He says it's not that Black people are poor. We suffer from poor decisions. Like we suffer from the poor decision of not choosing to work with each other. We suffer from the poor decision, like the power of decision, right? There is power behind your decision. And when you make a poor decision with the power of that, it impacts everyone. Everyone is impacted off that. And if we could say anything in this segment, is to be aware of the power of your decision, right? You can decide, right? You can decide where you get your gas. You can decide where you get your clothes. You can decide, of course, how much amount that you want. But, you know, be intentional, as the mighty Dr. Sterling said, be intentional about the power that you have, and know that when it's done collectively, right, you're dealing with a mighty power itself.
3: First of all, man, I got to give a shout out because I didn't hear my main man, Doc Sterling. Been a long time, so it's good to hear your voice, brother. To that point, I see it every day in my industry, in the spirits industry. You have all these prohibition brands that have been around forever. They have infiltrated our communities, and this is all our people know. They're quick to tell you, hey, all I drink is this, all I drink is that. And then we have to come in as Black spirit owners and give you a whole storyline of how we evolved, what makes us good at what we do, and why should I buy your product? And to Sterling's point, we should be able to do business with each other and prosper. Yeah. We see it, like I said, we see it every day. In my industry, we're growing by the numbers, but we're still only the 1%. But in my industry, 60% of us spend with the others and not with us. So it's always a training ground. Whenever I'm out doing events, I have to teach our people that you do have Black spirit makers. And that's just one segment. To go back, to piggyback off what Doc was saying, I'm with him. My distribution company, they're Black. The people that work with me, my investors, they're Black. I'm going to stay that way, you know, because this is the only way we grow. You know, of course, money is green, but I want us to have some of that and to prosper, you know?
1: Let me just say this, and I'm going to pass it back to Dr. Sterling, because I want to land on this and get even deeper into the conversation. We talked about in the earlier introduction about cause and effect. You know, Dr. Sterling, as a physician, you understand cause and effect. If you eat all the wrong food, there's going to be, you know, that's going to have some effect on you at some point in time, which may shorten your lifespan. My thing I want to just say real quick, and then we'll get back to Dr. Sterling, any additional comments you have in terms of the subject matter and what we need to do, is that even when it comes to when we bring Black, I brought a Black business owner, IDG Architect, into Peoria from Dallas, Texas, and they are doing a bang up job. The other side that I was trying to get our mayor and other people to understand, Blacks and political figures, if you take a percentage of the money that he's given to political figures, it has outpaced any white corporation on a percentage basis by a significant margin. So would it be fair to say that if we have more successful black businesses, the black caucus is more likely that black business will contribute to the black caucus? And that's what I call self-preservation. But because we don't understand that, we don't get that, we don't really appreciate why it's a vested interest, the cause and the impact of that when we don't allow black business to grow. So I'm going to land it there, Dr. Sterling. And what say you in terms of the additional comments you heard from us?
2: Yeah, that's a dangerous conversation, Larry. That needs to be an entire show unto itself, because quiet as it's kept, we can never compete with the dollars that exist from individuals that are trying to curry favor with public officials. That's right. Our ability to make contributions is minuscule. Where our true power is going to be is if we control the ground. If we have thousands of votes that will influence elections, that is proportionately a much more powerful proposition for us in our efforts to sway favor with our governmental officials, even the well-intentioned ones, than the relatively meager amount of dollars that we have at our disposal compared to these corporations that have armies on the ready. You know, you can literally point out, you know, everybody scratches their head wondering about the Simcoe solution. You actually know this better than probably anybody else other than myself, Larry. Part of the Simcoe solution specifically was meant to support members of the General Assembly. The money that we would have received and the profits that we would have generated from that were meant to create that support mechanism for our members in the General Assembly. But that still dwarfed in comparison to what managed care organizations, who didn't want to see this thing get off the ground, might have been able to do to squash this thing and stop people who were well-intentioned from supporting this effort, even though the members of the General Assembly might have been inclined to support this because it was going to improve healthcare outcomes for our people. So the way to get around that isn't necessarily to say we have to do better at fundraising. And again, with all due respect to the PAC, this is never an either or, it's a both and. But relatively speaking, I think $1,000 doesn't have nearly the impact as 1,000 voters that are saying do this, that, or the other. Now, getting back to the other point real quick, because I know we always are short on time on the show, I just want to point out to people, you know, activity is not accomplishment. You know, we have to begin with the end in mind. What is it that we're trying to do? And I like the metric of creating millionaires. And we could literally create a roadmap, you know, as simple, and this is what we're doing nationally. We literally are creating a directory of businesses, so that when we get these trade missions, whether they're through governmental procurement, state and federal, or with trade missions across the world, that we actually can identify people who stand by and on ready. And, you know, as a matter of fact, you know, I'd be remiss if I didn't point out, Brother Buddy Love, send me a case of Copan. I do business with everybody black, so I need some of that. And that's how we got to roll. Every time there's a black business, there needs to be some of us supporting each other in it. And by the way, shameless plug here, because shame on somebody for the fact that anybody out there with any healthcare concerns, every time you dial into a telehealth or a telemedicine company and you're not calling AskSterlingMD.com, you're missing on a similar opportunity to care for ourselves. And I'm being facetious, but very serious here. It's amazing how many people are calling me for GLP-1s, you know, the Ozempic and other such things, and erectile dysfunction medicines, and just general health care, preventive health. So we have the capacity. It is not true that we need better black businesses. We have capacity now. We just have to be intentional and go through a little bit of effort in seeking us out. We have to stop asking each other for discounts and to not be allowed to conduct business in the same way that others have it. We need to give ourselves grace when mistakes are made and not be dismissive, saying that black is whack and white is right. We have to get over ourselves and we have to start supporting ourselves. The time for tribalism ended generations ago, hundreds, centuries ago. If we're going to ever come up, we are the solution that we want. And it has to start with us, and all of us in business and in civic organizations have to rally around this cause, beginning with the end in mind that we want to generate black wealth, because when you generate black wealth, then you control your own agenda, whether it's health, education, business, life, liberty, and the pursuit of happiness and everything else. Let the chamber take the lead, as it's always done, 25 years now. Let's come up with a specific plan that we take around the state and implement and systematically generate black wealth for each other, by each other, and the rest will take care of itself.
1: Yeah. You know, Dr. Sterling, you know, I love the your clarity in which you convey kind of the solution to the problem, and just the example of Buddy Love with the spirit drink, is that if all of the bars that we have, and we got a lot of them, they're buying something from somebody, and your spirit drink is just as good as anyone else. It may be better, I understand, because it's a smooth drink for what they tell me. If we would just, and there's other people like you who are black, if we would just spend money there, and then Dr. Sterling, with the relationships you have in the medical space in terms of Perel and the major contract you have, any supplies on the medical side, people can get from you. Talk a little bit about the things that you offered, Dr. Sterling, that if people are listening, that no matter what company you are, if you know of company, that if we were to basically, if your company grew to another, say your company grows another 50, 60, $80 million, that would have a tremendous impact upon the chamber, upon a lot of people in the state of Illinois, especially on either side. So give us a little bit of perspective in terms of what you offer and how people can support you.
2: I lost you for a second, brother. Give me that last part again.
1: I said, how can people support you in terms of all the things you do? And we got a caller here. 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We only got about 3 minutes, so we're going to hurry through this. We got Randy on the call. We want to get a chance to hear from him in terms of his comment.
2: Well, I'll make it easy for you. 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But the easiest way is call the chamber. You know, you'll be a good conduit for any and everything.
1: And thank you, Dr. Stoy. Hey, go ahead, caller. Randy, you're on.
4: Good morning.
1: Good morning.
4: Good morning. I appreciate your show, and I just wanted to ask a quick question. And I know that y'all getting ready to wrap up in less than 2 minutes. I was concerned, you know, when I was listening to the data and everything, I didn't hit too many sources of references and stuff. I was wondering if you're familiar with the works of Dr. Boyce Watkins. Dr. Boyce Watkins wrote a book called The Ten Commandments of Black Economics, as well as Claude Anderson, Black Labor, White Wealth, and also Dr. Stephen Rogers. Have Dr. Stephen Rogers on your show, who wrote Entrepreneurial Finance. I haven't heard too many in terms of building wealth and et cetera. What are the steps that we can take to build wealth, like general savings account, investing in Roth IRAs? What steps can we take to build wealth? Because I didn't hear too much in terms of the steps and the process of building wealth. And I'll hang up. Thank you.
1: Hey, well, again, Randy, thanks for your comment in terms of building wealth. Coming from the 26 plus years with Merrill Lynch and Solomon Smith Marty, I think I know something about Roth IRAs and investment stocks and bonds, the whole gamut. You know, money can work 24 hours a day, 7 days a week. You'll never get tired. But the problem is that in some cases, you can't invest what you don't have. And if we grow black businesses and they become more successful, they're going to have more money to not only contribute in their own 401k plans and their own investment strategies and everything else, they're going to have an enormous impact upon everything else too. So it may be a conversation for a different time, Randy, for us to talk about, bring in some experts in the subject of what type of investment opportunities exist there. But I think an investment in black business and black people is a good investment for all of us. We have about 1 minute. I'm going to have each of you, all three of you, starting with Buddy Love, give us some closing comments, Universal, and then we're going to have Dr. Sterling close us out with a final comment, and it's going to be a wrap, guys. Oh, it's already just about a wrap.
3: Oh, yeah, it's about a wrap, man. So I'm definitely sure, man. It was great getting on with you guys, man. I'm definitely going to stay locked in as I normally do, and we're going to circle back with each and every one of you after the call.
0: I think that there's so much power in what Dr. Sterling said, and I challenge every listener listening, look in your phone, and see who do you have as your doctor, who do you have as your mechanic, who do you have as an accountant, who do you have as a data person, and who do you have in terms of the chamber that's going to represent you. So who's in your phone?
1: Sorry, Universal. No, I got to wrap because we're at 10 o'clock and then we only got about 30 seconds. Dr. Sterling?
2: This is within our reach. 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Let's keep it moving.
3: There you go.
1: Hey, ladies and gentlemen, thank you for the Wake Up Show Chicago again. Thank you. Look, come always join us. You can go and take a look at our show on Facebook, also on YouTube. 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We look for your input, and we're really committed to driving success to more Black business. Have a wonderful weekend. 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

0: Remain standing, join hands. If you're in the building, let us bow our heads. Our Father, our God, we pause to say thank you for another day of life. We thank you for the life and work and legacy of George Johnson and all that he has meant to us across the years. His faithfulness, his support, his commitment to community. And then, God, we are praying for so many families. We're praying for those who are victimized by these ICE raids. We're praying for our Haitian brothers and sisters who don't know where they will be and where they're going. And we must fight for them as TPS is now being terminated. And we hope that the court order will stand. God, we're praying for the family of young Mr. Wells in Mississippi. We're praying for all of those who've been victimized by brutal attacks across this nation and even across this city. We're praying for our children and these snatch and grabs and all of these outrageous actions by teens who are waiting for some direction, waiting for some support. And so, God, we ask now that you will bless this organization as we continue to build this rainbow, red, yellow, brown, black, and white. All are precious in your sight. We ask that you will give us the will, the courage, and the ability to come to unite the members of the rainbow family, wherever they are in this country and even around the world, as we fight for justice and equity. Give Youssef the leadership, the wisdom, and the patience that he will need to push forward. We ask these things, knowing your God, a creator that has never lost anything. Let every heart say, amen.
1: As you take your seats, greet somebody, love on somebody, make a new friend. You stepped over them to get to your seat, and you didn't even say hello. Smile at somebody, show them all 2 or 32, whatever you came in this place with today. Just be friendly. 28, you got 28, Youssef? We're excited that you're in this place today. And again, for those of you on all of the digital platforms, WJYSVON, The Word Network, our stream, YouTube, Facebook, welcome. And thank you for joining us here for another Saturday morning forum here at PUSH. So many amazing things and great things are happening around the city, around the country, around the world, and right here at 930 East 50th Place. As we continue to march through this month of July, we're excited to celebrate the life and legacy of Congressman John Lewis. And so July 17th through July 19th, we'll be celebrating his life and his work. And in regards to that, we want people to get registered to vote. Is there anybody here that's not registered? Don't be ashamed. If you're not registered, you're in the right place at the right time. We want to make sure that you're taken care of. And we're going to have a training in this place on Friday, July 17th at 5 p.m. We're asking all partners who want to become deputy registrars, know how to work this system, to make sure your neighbors and your family are plugged in. Meet us here on the 17th at 5 p.m. for a training. And then on the 19th, on that Sunday, we're asking all of our churches, all of our pastors, all of our faith leaders, our moms, our synagogues, whatever faith community you're part of, to get the people in your congregations registered to vote on that day. That's our focus on that Sunday. Say something about voting. Say something about its importance. And make sure people don't leave your place of worship without being registered to vote. And again, if you want your volunteers to be trained, meet us here on Friday, the 17th at 5 p.m. We want to make sure that you all are members of Rainbow Push. If you're not a member, today's the day. We're going to lock the doors. We're not going to let you loose until you prove in your membership. And it's only $35 to sow into this place, to the ministry and the mission of PUSH. And so if you want to go ahead and get your membership right now, you could raise your hand. We've got some ushers that are in the aisles that are willing and ready to serve you. And those of you, again, in the digital space, simply go to rainbowpush.org. It's real simple. Click the link, fill out the form, you'll get the information, you're going to get your pen, all of that, so that you can partner with us in the amazing work that we're doing. As we've already stated, we're celebrating the life of Mr. George Johnson today, and we've got an array of guests. Miss Hermine Hartman, can we celebrate her, that living legend herself, is going to lead us in a conversation, discussion with Jury Luster, Kim Lewis, Juliana Regison, Hermine Hartman's going to facilitate that, and we've got Tyrone Stoudemire. It's going to be a rich and fulfilling gathering of conversation today. And so prepare your hearts, prepare your spirits, prepare your minds, and then prepare your pocketbook, because I'm coming back so that you can partner with us in the work that we're seeking to do. Come on and give us a little something, something as we prepare our hearts.

0: Cheryl to change up the music to make it more contemporary and exciting. I'm not sure anybody's going to know that they're at the Saturday morning program with that. Give Michelle and the band a round of applause. I have just a few reflections here this morning before we have a powerful list of speakers, including Brother Jarrell David, who I'd like to bring up our current events and bring up our Congressman Jonathan Jackson just after that. And then we'll move into our reflections on the life of Brother George Johnson. Something's going on with this audio again. Reflections on the 4th of July. I hope everyone had a nice hit. Everybody have a nice 4th of July? Show me a round of applause if you like. You had a good 4th of July. A time of food and barbecue and family celebrations that often comes with mixed feelings for many communities, the African American community, Native Americans and Latinos, immigrant communities like the Haitians and Somalis and some Asian communities, and others, especially as we reflect upon our journey of freedom in this country. Frederick Douglass's profound question remains profound today. What does the 4th of July mean to the disenfranchised, to the African American, to the Negro, to the Native American, to the woman? It was a profound lamentation, but it goes beyond the 4th to ordinary and everyday life when you think about whether to wear red, white, and blue, how to honor the flag of our nation, whether to place our hands over our hearts at athletic games as they sing the anthem, or stand solemnly, or to kneel. But Dr. King helped reconcile many of those tensions. He believed that there's enough in this nation worth fighting for because we helped build this country, its foundations, its institutions, its infrastructure. But without reconciling the promise of America for the African American, for the Native American, for the working class woman, for the working class male, for the Latino, for the poor, for the laborer, those who have been systemically disenfranchised and marginalized, there is no American democracy. And so with wisdom and humility and an open heart, we continue to stand up for justice and hold our nation accountable to its highest ideals and its greatest and greater purpose. And so I encourage you to proudly claim the 4th of July as your own. The other side of the 4th of July that helps complete the 4th of July is Juneteenth. I was taught as a young man that Juneteenth was a holiday celebrating the end of slavery to slaves, enslaved people in Texas. That somehow the enslaved people in Texas did not get the message that the war was over and that the Emancipation Proclamation was signed 2 years earlier. Something about that story, as I've gotten older, does not make any sense to me. We all know that enslaved people had ingenious ways of communicating through dance, through song, the Underground Railroad. They got messages to each other across plantations and across the waters to the Caribbean and to South America. So it makes no sense to me that slaves, enslaved people in Texas wouldn't have gotten the message of emancipation. What sounds more likely to me is that the slaveholders, as they began to lose territory, gathered in Texas and held Texas counties strong. It became, if you remember the Iraq War with America, it became a place of like Fallujah, a place of last resistance, where the North did not have enough military support to go down and liberate those who were on paper liberated. Let me say that one more time. Those who believed in slave ideology, guys, let them sit wherever they want to sit. Come on and sit down, y'all. Come on, sit down. This is too much order. Come on, sit down. Come on in and sit wherever you want to sit. Let me try that again. In Texas, the slaveholders and those entrenched in slave ideology held enslaved people down. They could not escape, and there was not enough military support to free them. And so when a friend of mine asked me in a joking way, should I say happy Juneteenth to my white friends? I say, absolutely. Juneteenth freed the entire nation, whether they were ready for it or not. We could not exist today half slave, half free. We could not be the great Western democracy that we are today with certain counties holding on to slavery while other counties hold on to freedom. And so the Juneteenth holiday is a celebration that the entire world should celebrate because it offered a baseline of freedom and humanity to everybody in the world. So proudly celebrate the 4th of July and proudly celebrate Juneteenth. I had the honor just the other day of going to Nashville, traveling to Nashville, and speaking at the Zeta Phi Beta Grand Boulé Conference. Are there any Zetas out here? There are 8,000 women in the audience, 800 tables of 10, a beautiful sea of blue women, all African-American and Latino, all college graduates, many with professional degrees, doctors and lawyers and business people, PhDs, mothers and grandmothers, aunties. And during my panel, I was honored as one of the few men that was in the audience. I looked out at these Zeta women with the level of humility and awe and pride as they gave to me a level of respect for my name that I did not earn. They gave me respect on the body of work that my father and my family and the Rainbow Push Coalition has done for 60 years. Rainbow Push Coalition, give yourselves a round of applause. I committed to them to live up in my new role to the respect that they offered me in that day. And while I saw beauty and intelligence and people I could learn from and women I wanted to keep in touch with and build relationships with for the rest of my life on earth, MAGA sees, Elon Musk sees DEI. They see women to cut down, women to fire. 300,000 directly and 600,000 impacted. Shameful. And they're just ordinary people doing extraordinary things. I think about the Divine Nine, each developed the Omegas, the Kappas, the Alphas, the Deltas, the Zetas, the AKAs. I'm missing a few, the Iotas. All developed at the end of the Civil War, at the end of 1896, Plessy versus Ferguson, the darkest nadir in our history after the promise of the end of the Civil War. These teenage young men and young women on college campuses, teenagers, created these organizations for excellence and professionalism and integrity and community that has lasted over 100 years apiece. Children, young adults. Why should we invest in our young adults? Because when they're pressured to, they create the Divine Nine. And these institutions continue to carry us forward today. Had they chosen to give up on the promise of America after the 1877 compromise that essentially put us back into slavery, had they chosen to give up on their faith, on the covenant of God's commitment to his people, where would we be today? Had they chosen to be cynical? When you think about Moses leading his people across the Red Sea to the promised land that he would not ever get to, when you think about how petty they were, these idol worshiping people that he had to lead anyway, had Moses decided they weren't worthy to go across that Red Sea because they were infighting? Had Joseph determined that because his brothers betrayed him, that he would not help his family survive that famine because he was being small about the things his brothers did to him, which were profound, to drop him in a pit and to sell him into slavery? Had Jesus decided that we weren't worthy of his blood on the cross? And so ordinary people doing extraordinary things, not being small in their family, small in their household problems, small in the promise of America being unkept, but they push forward anyway. I'm grateful that the founders of the Divine Nine rose above the external problems of Jim Crow and the broken promise of America and the internal problems of the broken communities that we all come from, to rise above those challenges and create those organizations that continue to carry us forward today. Ordinary people doing extraordinary things. My last point is ICE is back, y'all. ICE is back. Their tactics have changed. They're more quiet, they're more calculated. Difficult to see, but the pain remains, and they're still killing people. I remember last time the ICE operations were here, and this is hard for me to say to you in public. There were some difficult conversations within our families and our communities as to whether or not we should march and support the communities affected by ICE. Maybe they were taking our jobs, and maybe there's a competition for resources. I talked to one person about ICE, and she said, hey, you know, I see their people getting new shoes, and they're getting canned goods, and my people don't have new shoes, and they're citizens. And then 2 months later, the Supreme Court strikes down the Voting Rights Act through its determination in Calais, removing the voting rights protections from all of us. And now we find ourselves needing the very coalition that we were afraid to join for being small. And so now we have another opportunity, as they've arrested over 10,000 people just last week, to join in coalition and community with those affected by the overreaches of ICE. We do not argue with the government's right to enforce its laws. We don't argue that. Although there is some question as to whether or not police officers and military personnel have to disobey immoral and illegal laws. That question has been debated for thousands of years, and it will continue to be debated. But it's a shame to end TPS protection for those who've been here for years, who, if they're deported back to their home countries, cannot survive through disease, through distended bellies, through poverty, through civil war, and through retribution. America, we have to be better than that, and we as people have to hold our country accountable to that. Lastly, next week on July 18th, the Rainbow Push Coalition is going to welcome in the delegates, the members, and the family of the NAACP as they bring their conference to Chicago on July 18th. We're going to have here an NAACP welcoming party to Chicago, bridging a new relationship with the Rainbow Push Coalition and the NAACP. Derek Johnson, the CEO and president of the NAACP, is going to be here addressing you, talking about civil rights, about the role of civil rights in today's America, talking about economic justice and all the issues they're going to be covering during their conference here in Chicago. So I encourage you to please register for the conference of the NAACP. That is an organization worth joining. My father would tell you that at one time we were all members of the NAACP. You can be a member of the NAACP, and you can be a member of the Rainbow Push Coalition, and together with coalition and partnership, we can work to hold our country to its ideals. Thank you very much.
1: Good morning, Rainbow Push. We could do better than that. We're in the house that Jesse built. Good morning, Rainbow Push. You all, I just want to first say, when I was given this assignment on talking about the current events, I found myself a little lost, Mr. President. Because I find myself, like so many of you all today, hopeless in today's world. At a loss because of what we're seeing. So many of us find ourselves working to the last bit of energy we got, working till we drop dead now, just so you can survive. And I know that reality to be true myself, because this summer alone, I worked 3 jobs just to be able to afford college and still don't know if I have enough. And I'm not alone, because today the average cost of college has skyrocketed over 150% in recent decades. And this is the real truth. Real wages have stayed completely stagnant, while over 7 million Americans are forced to hold multiple jobs just to survive. And nearly 60% of our neighbors, the people living next door to your house, are living paycheck to paycheck. And I know what it feels to go look at your pay stub and calculate your hours to make sure that they ain't taking too much out. And then when you look at your bank account, you realize that your sweat and hard work wasn't enough. I know that feeling of being overlooked and discarded when you're running on fumes and working past midnight. But let me tell you this, while we're living in a time where teens can't go outside without saying we're taking it over, where we live in a world where people believe that division is stronger than us united, people are now, Mr. Cameron, pushing each other away than pushing towards one another. We have abandoned all of our standards for society so we could push a culture of hatred and negativity, so an agenda of division

are struggling to pay rent, and they can't even stand up and unite together against the system because it's dividing them against their own interests. So let me tell you all this. I've come to say this, give you some breaking news to wake you up a little bit, to give you an action. There is no longer a Reverend Jesse Jackson. He's not on the front lines every day anymore. There is no longer a Dr. King in these streets in Chicago. I've come to remind us that our heroes have gone home to glory. Our standard bearers can no longer stand. And the giants who built this very house we stand on have passed us the keys. And while the roof is on fire, we're arguing in the hallways about who gets the biggest room. We're arguing about who gets the resources. We're arguing about when people we see are getting taken off the streets en masse about how the government didn't come and help us. The old guard did their part, but they cannot fight tomorrow's battles with yesterday's breath. But I'm in Jesse's house, so I have yet to lose hope. I work under Yusef Jackson, so you ask me why? Because the people I see working every single day are pushing people together. I see people uniting to save humanity. You know why? Because we know of a time where they told women that they didn't have a right to choose. We remember a time where they said we are separate but equal. We remember a time where we left steel workers and iron workers and coal miners and railroad cleaners behind. It reminds me when corporations say we're not gonna pay you what you're worth. So I'm standing here to remind you that history isn't a textbook, it's a mirror. You are the history. I'm talking to my people. Your kids, let me break it down, will ask you, where were you? They're gonna ask you, how did you survive a global pandemic that took millions of lives? They will say, was it funny when Michelle Obama, your first black first lady, 10 years after she served by mainstream influencers on the White House lawn that she lived in, was consistently called a man? They might say something like, hey, where were you when they took away my mom's right to choose? Or, hey, grandpa, did they kneel on your neck too? So I'm gonna leave you with this today. Because our ancestors didn't survive the fire just for us to ash out in the hallway.

18 years old and on his way to start at Morehouse this fall. Something's wrong or something's right with that young man. Good morning, Rainbow Push. I am so excited to be here. I am happy to see each and every one of you. I don't know about you, but I'm fired up. I am absolutely excited. I don't know how many people had the opportunity to watch the World Cup. There are so many marvelous examples and lessons to be learned. You can get cheated and still be defeated. Even when the president sticks his hands on the scale, that's not going to be enough to win.

0: immigrant populations just about on every nation's team around the world. 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God made the mountains, he made the valleys, he made the ocean, he made the seas. God made one world. God does not recognize nations. He recognizes the whole world. What did we see? We see that there is black excellence everywhere. We're playing for Morocco. We're playing for Egypt. The United States had to do an extraordinary thing to overturn a red car so they could even stay competitive. Now look at the contradiction here. The same people that are fighting against diversity, fighting against equity, fighting against inclusivity, have to ask a Nigerian-born American to come back and play so we can stay on the field. Come on, you might have missed it. We are one nation, one world. I'm so excited. One last thing I want to leave you with. All eyes on the African American Museum in Washington, D.C. I need you to focus, and you're going to hear more from me on this. I'm having a laser focus. This administration is coming back after our African American History Museum. History has enemies. Why? Because the truth has enemies.
1: Yes, sir.
0: History has enemies because the truth has enemies. You don't make America stronger by telling less of our story. You should get the full story to make the nation stronger. They have an attempt that's going underway right now to continually engage in the erasure of our history. But you saw the young man that just preceded me? Let me tell you, there are more of us than them. God is on our side. We will not be erased. We're not going back. They're not going to take our museum. I'm going to say happy birthday, 250th birthday of America. It's the 10th year anniversary of the African American History Museum, and I'm fired up. If our ancestors had so much less than us, you mean to tell me, not on my watch, am I going to drop the mantle, forfeit my birthright to live in God's presence? Not on my watch. Are we going to go back? Not on my watch. We've got 115 days until the midterm election. 115 days. I'm fired up. We're going to regain the house. We're going to get them out of our way. I'm fired up. 115 days.
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0: Listen, as they're leaving, this is our chance, this is our opportunity for us all to partner together. Y'all know what I'm talking about. 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And then those of you who are in this space right now, if you need an offering envelope, just elevate your hand. We've got some amazing ushers in the alley. They got smiles on their faces, willing and ready to serve you. If you need to give digitally today, we're also able to take that from you. If you don't have your stuff with you and you just want to go online and give, you can go to Rainbow Push. But those of you who will partner with us in this amazing work at the $500 level, if you're here and you want to give at the $500 level, you can raise your hand. Thank you, sir. $500 level. If you want to give at that level to help us with our work, we want to remain free. And the way that we're able to remain free is that you all take care of us. Y'all not hearing me. When other people pay your bills, you got to do what they tell you to do. But when we take care of us, we're able to use our voice to speak truth to power. And so those of you who are giving at the $500 level today, we welcome you now to give. Those who might be giving at the $250, you left the other $250 at the crib, but you got that $250, and you can give at that level. We invite you into that space right now. $250 level, thank you for your giving at that level to keep this thing going. I see y'all. You're getting your offering envelopes. If you need to tap, they have the device available for you to tap as well. For those who are able to give at the $100 level, thank you so much. Appreciate you. Thank you so much. There's an offering envelope there. She's ready to give right there in the back. In the back, she's ready to give. Thank you so much for your giving on today. This gentleman here is willing and ready to give. He's giving. Thank you. Thank you, sir. Appreciate you. If you're able to give at the $50 level, we appreciate you if you're able to give at that level. If y'all wait me to get to the Baptist dollar, it ain't coming. And so if you're able to get at that $50 level, the $25 level, we appreciate you all that you can, whatever you can give at that sacrificial way to bless us. Thank you. He's got his card here. Thank you, Jesse, for making sure he's taken care of. We appreciate all that you all do. Can we celebrate the givers on today? Those who are partnering with PUSH to help keep the PUSH moving forward. Thank you for all that you do week after week to help us do what we do day after day. And again, those of you in the digital space, thank you for your consistent partnership and giving to sow into this place called PUSH so that we can continue to meet the needs of the people in this area and across the city. We're preparing now for our conversation that's going to be moderated by Miss Hermine Hartman. Can we celebrate her as our panelists come? For those of you in the digital space, we want you to catch all of this. So if the conversation gets good and we go past our time on whatever station you're watching in, tune over to Facebook, jump on YouTube, and get plugged into what we're sharing today as we reflect and hear about the good things and the great things that Mr. George Johnson was able to do in his life, in his business, and for our community. And we pray that his legacy and his story will inspire the next generation to keep pushing forward. Ms. Hermine, it's in your hands. You coming?
1: Good morning. I'm glad to be home. All right, we're going to have a panel discussion today on a wonderful man that I hope you know, and if you don't know, you should know, Mr. George Johnson. We're going to be joined by Jory Luster. Jory, won't you join me, please? And we're going to be joined by Juliana Richardson. Julie is the president and the founder of History Makers. We're going to be joined by Mr. Tyrone Strudemeyer. He is my partner in most things, or either I'm his partner in some things. He is the global man at Hyatt Regency. And then we're going to be joined by Kimberly Lewis. She is the founder of Curl Mix, and she started her business, and she was on Shark Tank. So we're going to look at the life, the living, and the legacy of George Johnson. One of the things I want you to know is that Mr. Johnson was a staunch supporter of Reverend Jackson. And I believe he was the first businessman to support Reverend Jackson. Mr. Johnson started his business in 1954, Johnson Products Company. Had a problem. You know what the problem was. He had to get money. So he needed $250 to start his business. He went to a bank, and the banker laughed at him and told him that he was ridiculous, that his concept of a hair product was absolutely ridiculous. Mr. Johnson got up and left and went to another branch of the bank, same bank but a different branch, and he got the $250 because he said he wanted to take his wife on a nice vacation. That was his beginning. He worked for S.B. Fuller as a chemist, and he knew how to make product from hair to lipstick. The first product was UltraWave, which was a product for men. It was a straightener for men. Men like Nat King Cole, Sammy Davis, Jackie Wilson, the stars of the day. That was the product that they used, and they came to Chicago for the straightener because we had some kind of monopoly on it. As Mr. Johnson was going about knocking on doors to sell his product to barbers, he discovered something. Very basic, very simple. There were more beauty shops than there were barbershops. For every one barbershop, there were three beauty shops on the street. So he started thinking maybe the product should be for women too. And he made a hair straightener for women, and bingo. That $250 loan turned into an enterprise, and he became the first black business on the American Stock Exchange. The business was sold. Mr. Johnson and his wife, Joan Johnson, went through a divorce. And in the divorce, Joan got the business, and along the way, she sold it. What we want to talk about today is the business of Mr. Johnson, the contribution of Mr. Johnson, and how he really became a steward of the black community, and how this organization helped the business. I want to start with Jory Luster, because his father, Fred Luster, started his business shortly after Mr. Johnson in 1957. Mr. Luster was a barber. He too created a product for his customers, and through popular demand, it became a product for the shelf. So Mr. Johnson started Black Hair Care Business along the lines of a continuation of Madam C.J. Walker. Jory, I want to ask you about your dad's start, and then I want to ask you how some of the things that Mr. Johnson did with Reverend Jackson benefited all of the hair care industry.
2: As you stated, my dad, Fred Luster Sr., started as a barber. And back in those days, products from his standpoint were in short supply and questionable quality. I guess he hadn't got a hold of any Johnson products yet. But he decided to make his own. As he made his own product, and his business was very successful, and he did some of the hair of the celebrities that you named. People wanted to emulate him, but they gave credit to the product and not his skill set. Nonetheless, they bought product from him and asked for training, and that's how Luster Products got started, because in the beginning, he was only interested in self-consumption. He wasn't making product for the world, but the demand presented itself, the opportunity presented itself, and that's what he did. Moving forward, second part of your question, Johnson Products was a powerhouse. George Johnson was just a behemoth as a person, as an entrepreneur. I mean, he was culturally set, he was community driven, he was family driven, all of that. But what he noticed, and his products dominated the salons, dominated. He put a lot of distributors in business to service those salons. They all, everybody ate, as the young people say. But what he noticed, that there was a market of consumers that wanted access to product for home use. And at that point, the supermarkets of the day, the drugstores of the day, didn't have an interest in products made by African Americans for African Americans. Now, here's what happened. They got distribution, but it was slow. But here's where some genius came out. Mr. Johnson sat down with Reverend Jesse Jackson. And they said, you know what? Our products are in demand, but people are unwilling to carry them. And Operation Push.
1: Breadbasket.
2: Breadbasket at that point, okay. They got behind the issue, and before you know it, it's everything that Reverend Jackson went after, they capitulated. They gave in. And before you know it, here's the thing, here's the magic in this. It was not only Ultra Sheen on that shelf, it was Lustre's on that shelf, it was Proline on that shelf, it was M&M products on that shelf, and you can go on and on, open the door for all of us. And that was one powerful instance, one powerful thing.
1: And Jerry, what were some of those stores? That was Walgreens?
2: What are you talking about? Walgreens, I don't know if anybody out here remembers A&P, but it was A&P. It was National Stores, it was Jewel Stores, it was Dominick's, where you had one that had black consumers that shopped there, right? It was Rexall Stores, it was, I could go on and on, Community Stores, it was, ooh, I could go on.
1: It was all the retail.
2: All the retailers.
1: That was the
2: Everybody
1: match.
2: Fell in line.
1: So everybody Chris, grew. I'm gonna make you remember something along these lines, because you said A&P and National.
2: Yep.
1: And so we were shopping in these stores. These were the stores that we shopped in, but we were not working in these stores. And as Mr. Johnson got with Reverend Jackson, our products were not in the stores. So when you all go in these stores now, particularly the drug stores like Walgreens and CVS, and you go to that section, that real big section that's got black product, this is where it came from. And part of the strategy and the technique was with the AMPs and the National that would not, did not carry our vendor lists and would not let us work for them, they had this concept called the boycott. Me and Chris was on them boycott lines, okay? So that was a Reverend Jackson initiative. Julie, talk about for me the legacy as you see it for Mr. Johnson. Now, you're a history maker. You interviewed Mr. Johnson years ago to get his story. Talk about Mr. Johnson as a history maker, because he was really an entrepreneur, and his story is a rag-to-riches story, a rag-to-riches Americana story. Okay. Talk about that for
3: So, first of all, Mr. Johnson, in terms of black business people, because I've been spending, Hermine, the last 4 years, and especially like most recently the last 2 months, processing Mr. John, digitizing his papers. And it is the largest documentation of black business in the history of the United States. There is, I mean, everything is there. There were over 250 boxes of material. There is the letter that Martin Luther King wrote to him because apologizing for not responding to him, you know, when he had come, and he's apologizing profusely to Mr. Johnson. There is the original stock certificates, everyone, that was issued when he went to open up on the American Stock Exchange in 1970. There are the architectural drawings for the manufacturing plant, both the one that burned down and then the one that was initiated in the 1980s. His, you know, you think about him, he comes here in 1929 with his mother, and there are three boys, and they settle on 31st Street, and he talks about the danger navigating that time period, but he sold newspapers. You think about that. He comes here from Mississippi. He ends up, once he opens up on the American Stock Exchange, he buys two cattle farms, 3,000 acres in Mississippi, because he wants to be a cattle farmer, among other things. You see all the things that he did. He's business. He's black business personified because he believed in giving back to the community. And that I miss today, because it was not all about the money. It was the empowerment of our people.
1: Mr. Johnson was shining shoes. He was selling newspapers as a little boy. He had a whole lot of hustle.
3: He did.
1: And he believed in, well, you get this in the book, Afro Sheen by Hillary Beard. You all should get that book. There's so many lessons in that book. But one of the things that he really was staunch about was mentoring, because he was mentoring. A man by the name of S.B. Fuller, who at the time was one of the wealthiest, if not the very wealthiest black men in America, because he made products and he sold his products door to door. He really kind of was the predecessor of Avon.
3: Right.
1: And that's the way he sold product. And Mr. Johnson was a chemist there. He was there for 10 years before he started his business. He did not undermine anything. He went to Mr. Fuller to say, I think I can do this. And Mr. Fuller encouraged him to do it. Now, I want to go to Tyrone Strudemeyer to talk about the business of Mr. Johnson. He was a staunch entrepreneur. And one of the things that he did is he grew other businesses. He started other businesses, not as auxiliaries of his, but as that he contracted with, one being Burrell Advertising, Vince Colors Advertising, because when you got product, you got to sell it. You can't sell it with what they got. We got to make another industry. It was called Black Advertising. That was your models, that was your photographers, that was another whole industry. And the companies he went to in order to create magazine, newspaper, advertising. One of the things he did was he capitalized on niche marketing. Here's how he did it. Essence Magazine was brand new. They got in trouble. When you print a magazine, you print a newspaper, you gotta pay sometimes when you're early because they don't believe in you. You gotta pay before you pull your magazine or you pull your papers off the trucks. And Essence got in trouble. Right here, Youssef, Expo, Essence came day one to get subscriptions. Well, they did all right for a couple of months, but they needed that advertising. They went to Mr. Johnson, Jesse set that meeting up, and said, we need you to advertise with us. Would you? He said, yes, because you are my customer. You're doing black women, that's my customer. But listen to how he did it. He gave them double spread ad. That's the center of that's the most expensive advertising in the magazine. but he paid them for 2 years in advance. 2 years in advance, he paid them. It saved him and it kept him alive. He advertised in Ebony and he advertised in Jet. That's where his advertising was. Niche capitalization on advertising. Tyrone, talk to me a bit about what you know of the business of Mr. Johnson.
4: Thank you, Ramin. And let me just say that the data doesn't lie and math doesn't have an opinion. And when you talk about the spending and buying power, particularly of the black community, we are projected to spend more than $2 trillion, to exceed $2 trillion this year. When you talk about beauty and health care, if it were not for the efforts of Reverend Jackson with the Wall Street Project, along with Mr. Lowry's family and Mr. Johnson, we would have not created more than a $10.2 billion industry in beauty and health and hair care. Those dollars and those efforts afforded opportunities for hair salons, beauty salons, whatever you want to call them, to grow and to thrive. It brought confidence with black folks who were sitting in corporate America who looked good because they had their hair done or they dressed well. It began to encourage individuals to stand up for bold and what was right, to be able to execute on being excellent.
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20: 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It's George and Dorothy's son, the real G Money. You heard him on Stop the Hits and The Real Show. You've seen him on TV and met him at the Black Women's Expo. All right, wealth builders, it's time for your midday money hour. It's the Black Wealth Takeover. 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
21: Hello, Chicago, and all those listening on iHeartRadio today. Gary Harris, and I'm back in Chicago. That's right, the Real G Money. I spent this past week in Boston. We're going to talk about that. But before I get into it, one, to my VOA listeners, I want to address last week when I allowed myself to be upset by a man who called to denigrate black people, foundational black people, who did not have his privilege. He talked about that not all black people have my experience. And he's right. The stat of black people born with resources in America is somewhere just under 3%. He clearly was one of them. And I allowed myself to be offended, and I shouldn't have, because there's got to be room for him at the table too, whether he chooses to be or not. He's necessary, and over time maybe we can persuade him. But he's not the only one.
22: Why would you love white folks? Best thing the good Lord ever did for the planet Earth.
23: Ruckus, you black as Ace of Spades, man.
22: I don't see the need for you to go and insult the man after a game of checkers. We've been reminiscing all day, looking in each other's eyes, acting like we like each other. Now you got to go ahead and remind me of my ailment.
23: Ailment?
22: That's right. You heard of vitiligo? Shoot. Well, I got ray vitiligo. Every year my skin just seemed to get blacker and darker and blacker and then more darker. Huh. It's the opposite of what Michael Jackson got. Lucky bastard.
23: Ruckus, how could you possibly so much?
22: It's easy. Have you?
23: I've listened to you.
21: Uncle Ruckus ain't the only one. So we're going to refer to him and everybody like him as Uncle Ruckus. Some people have such a poor perspective of us that they decide that we aren't as capable as everybody else, and I find it offensive. I will not be persuaded for 2 seconds that we are not as human and as capable as any other humans on the face of the earth. In fact, I would argue we're more resilient than most because of what we've endured. He did make a couple points I want to address. He said that the $2 trillion that we generate couldn't be attributed just to black people. You know, he said we had to include the foreigners and everything else. And so I wanted to make sure I got that number right. Let me credit, he was right. It isn't the whole $2.1 trillion isn't attributable just to us. But I can say this also, that is $1.8 trillion. So my indictment of us not spending money with each other is as appropriate as I suggested it was. Foreigners represent about $130 billion, black people from the islands and Africa and otherwise, and I'm not looking to alienate them, but I'm also looking to make sure I clarify that within the $1.8 trillion that we spend every year, we can direct those dollars to our own communities and have an impact. He also asked me why I compared us to white people instead of Hispanics or other groups. And he wanted to talk about what they've been able to accomplish. The reason why I compare us to white people because they represent the population or the tribe in America that has not been marginalized or limited or attacked economically. So they're the best representation of what is possible if you remove the impediments from our success. So we would, I think it was George Washington, in fact it was George Washington, that said that except for slavery, as he's talking about black people, said these men would thrive just as we do. Now, the first president of America recognized that the impediments that they were putting in place were limiting our opportunities, and we would thrive minus those impediments. We would have the same circumstance that they did. And so some black people can sit in a position and think, well, because they didn't have the urban experience, because they were born on, say, first base or second base, that there's something wrong with the rest of us. And that his comment was that we don't want to do those things. And I made the argument that it's really about access and information. I did not know what the opportunities were growing up until other people from outside of the neighborhood intervened and introduced me to those opportunities. He talked about the STEM area having 8,000 opportunities and regularly consistently having those. Well, if you're not being directed into that as a young person, not being encouraged in that, or even in a room with somebody, I would argue like him, is telling what you can't be, you don't know it exists, and you might be intimidated even to pursue it. So let me be clear. There is nothing that we can accomplish if we don't, if we put our minds to it. If we don't put our minds to it, it won't get done. Reverend Jackson said, when we fight, we win. If we don't fight, we don't win. But whenever we fight, we win. So the answer is fight. I think about the condition of black women in nursing. When that opportunity opened up and they were aware of it, they filled it, and aggressively so. And we do that when we know the opportunity. Every space where you can measure based upon performance, we will excel. It's when it's subjective to somebody else's opinion of our performance that we don't do well. So I wanted to make sure I addressed that, and also apologize to you all for allowing myself to become upset and to engage so aggressively. And even to Uncle Ruckus, there's room for you, you know, under the tent, and I'm more than willing to sit and go point by point with you because I'm not afraid of the debate. All right. I spent this week in Boston. It's important I tell y'all this story. I even got a hat, and they gave us customized hats. And I want to talk about that experience a little bit, but I want to put it in perspective. You see, I grew up dancing. I don't mean I could just dance. I mean, I could really dance. I don't know if y'all remember Doug Banks from WBMX. They had a rump shaker contest at the nightclub, and I won it. I could dance. Other people took notice. And over the course of my life, it definitely helped me with the ladies. I tell you that so you understand I know something about rhythm. I know something about the feeling of that moment you're in, and you feel like it'll last forever. Every time a new song came out, it felt permanent. In the background, you hear the Chic LaFreak. Now Rodgers and Bernard Edwards laid that guitar riff, and I stood sweaty in the living room and thought, this one will never fade. This time is different. It faded. They all fade. Some songs come back as classics. Most just disappear. The feeling, this time is different, that was the illusion. And I've seen that exact same illusion in financial markets again and again. I used to trade at the Chicago Board of Trade, upstairs, not in the pits. I sat behind screens and watched markets freeze, watched the bids vanish, watched people who thought they understood risk get carried out. I see patterns. There's a framework called the Gartner Hype Cycle. It describes what actually happens when a transformative technology arrives. Step one, a real breakthrough. Step two, frenzy. money pours in. Valuations detach from reality. Everyone says those four words. This time is different. Step three, the peak. Maximum certainty. Everybody knows this is real. This is the big thing. Then step four, the crash. The troll of disillusionment. Step five, the slow, quiet, decades-long climb towards actual transformation. The technology proves real. The investors who bought at the frenzy, rarely recover. This is not theory. This is the American economic system. Let's start with the railroads. In the 1860s, the railroads was the most transformative technology since the printing press. It shrank distances, right? Created national markets, made entire industries possible. The promise was real. Investors knew it. Capital flooded in. Railroad bonds became the safe bet. The trade you couldn't lose. Jay Cook and Company, the most respected investment bank in the country, loaded up on railroad debt, especially for the Northern Pacific Railway. 1873, Jay Cook and Company collapses. The bank fails. The New York Stock Exchange shuts its doors for 10 days. A depression grips the nation for years. Railroad stocks are wiped out. Investors who bet everything lose everything. And then, over the next 20 or 30 years, railroads actually did transform the American economy. They became the backbone of industrial expansion. The technology was real. The promise was fulfilled. But the investors who bought at the frenzy in the 1860s, never got their money back. The transformation happened. The crash came first. The internet. I was a trader during those years. We lived through this one in the 1990s. The internet was going to change everything, and it did, but not before it wiped out a generation of believers. The NASDAQ composite, loaded with tech and internet stocks, peaked at 5,048 on March 10, 2000. Anyone can make money. Everyone was a genius. The phrase, new economy, was spoken without irony. The old rules did apply. This time was different. By October 2002, the NASDAQ sat at 1,114, a 78% collapse. Cisco Systems, the company building the actual physical backbone of the internet, fell from $80 a share to $8. A 90% decline. WorldCom. One of my friends used to trade WorldCom. He was making money every day. His name was John. He's a white guy. He's funny and cool. Funny thing is, he couldn't tell a story. He always get lost in his narrative. It was hilarious. So I would start every morning with, John, tell us a joke. After a while, he kind of took it as an insult. But good guy. Always enjoyed his company. He made a bunch of money on WorldCom until he didn't. The telecom giant laying fiber optic cable across the country. Filed the largest bankruptcy. WorldCom wind up filing, at the time, the largest bankruptcy in history. Here's what I need you to hear. The fiber optic cable WorldCom, buried in the ground, did not disappear. It became the infrastructure for everything that followed. YouTube, Netflix, cloud computing, the smartphone. The internet did transform the global economy exactly as promised. But the people who bought Cisco at $80 lost 90% of their money and waited over a decade to just break even. The technology won. The investors who bought the frenzy lost. Right now, today, look around you. AI, the Magnificent Seven stocks, Apple, Microsoft, Nvidia, Alphabet, Amazon, Meta, Tesla, all carrying the entire S&P 500 on their backs. The rest of the index is barely moving. Most of the performance you're seeing in the stock market is happening because of the movement of those seven stocks. Microsoft pours billions into OpenAI. OpenAI then spends billions on Microsoft's cloud. Microsoft reports that is revenue. Amazon does the same dance with Anthropic, a closed loop of money circulated by the same different players. And the market calls it growth. These companies are building enormous data centers, real physical assets. The computing equivalent of the dark fiber in 1999. They're building on the assumptions of a demand curve that does not yet exist. Enterprise customers are still in pilot programs. They are still trying to figure out if generative AI actually makes workers more productive or just differently busy. The revenue to justify trillions in capital expenditure is not yet here. It may arrive. Railroads found their customers. The internet found its business model. But the gap between what we are spending and what we can prove right now, that gap is the definition of a bubble. Then there's crypto, Bitcoin. I don't typically advise on these things, and I don't always talk about the stock market. But, in fact, I seldom do. I mostly talk about the economy, and I'll talk about the impetus for this show today. The narrative around Bitcoin is that it's digital gold, a hedge against inflation, a store of value. Ask a simple question. What does Bitcoin produce? I'll let that sit. What does Bitcoin produce? What cash flow does it generate? It doesn't. If Bitcoin does not build anything, earn anything, or pay a dividend, its value depends entirely on someone else paying more for it later. They have a term for that. It's called the greater fool theory. Wrapped in blockchain language, sold to people afraid of missing out. Not to say that it won't actually solve a problem one day. Not to say that it won't be meaningful. But look at its valuation. Where does it come from? It owns no assets. It has no cash flow. It doesn't actually do anything. As I said, last week I was in Boston at a financial conference. 150 top advisors from across the country. There were two black advisors. Two of us. The CEO of a $130 billion firm took the stage in a beautiful suit and told the room the risk of correction is minimal. He told us to push our clients to commit more capital to the markets. I looked around that ballroom, nodding heads everywhere. People have never traded a contract, never sat behind a screen and watched the biz disappear, never felt the sickening crack of a position moving against them with no exit in sight. They were nodding like parishioners who had never read the scripture for themselves. They were nodding like that song would never end. I had conversations with these people afterward. They were talking about, the young ones talking about podcasts, and they had no clue. Most of them had come from other professions, then became advisors. They didn't have a background rooted in finance or financial markets. So they just ate this stuff up. I challenged one of the speakers. I asked him the kind of questions I'm asking now about Bitcoin, about AI. He did concede that there was this loop going on. And that if it stopped, if one company stopped just investing in the other, they might collapse. I said, isn't that the definition of a bubble? I said, the trader in me says we have a bubble when seven stocks carry a 500-stock index. He conceded, but he also said those fatal words, this time is different. I'm not telling you AI is fake. It's not. Railroads are real. The internet was real. I'm telling you the price you are paying for that future today may have already swallowed years of returns that have not yet shown up. If you're overextended, if you have money in this market, you cannot afford to lose. Look hard at 1873 and 2000. The crash does not mean the technology was a lie. It means the price was a lie. The Freak is still a great song. It became a classic. But the night I thought it would never end, that night did. They all do. The question is whether you will still be standing on the dance floor when the music stops. There's a pattern here. I'm going to talk about that pattern in greater detail when we come back. Get your pen and paper out. I'm not telling you you shouldn't be invested in markets. I'm telling you, as I always have, there's an economic incentive to have advisors always push you to markets. I promise you, most of you have never heard your advisor or your stockbroker or any financial professional say to you, sell! Because we're all compensated based on how much you have invested in the markets. So they don't ever say that. But if you were around in the 90s, or if you used to see traders on the floor, you would see them both buying and selling. Sometimes they would try to, if you ever saw the movie Trading Places, they were like, sell, Mortimer, sell. Sometimes the right thing to do is to sell. But you never have that conversation because most of the advisors you all deal with don't have a financial background for real. They worked in a restaurant or they worked in a corporation. They look good in a suit. They told a good story. But they don't know how to look at markets because they were never taught to. I always say this. They're like waiters who are showing you the food on the menu. They never worked in the kitchen to know how it's prepared. They don't even know what's in it. I look over the internet. I see the same thing. And I listen to you all talk. And you're all market geniuses now. And you're convinced that this time is different. All right. So we come back in 1 minute. Get your pen and paper out. Give you 2 minutes. Get your pen and paper out. And let's have a discussion. I'm going to walk you all through this. And then a little later on, we're going to open up the phone for calls. Back in 2 minutes.
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All right, y'all, we're back. Hope you got your pen and paper. I'm going to try to precisely define this, this pattern. The reason why is because after that meeting in Boston, and I had challenged the neoliberal economist, me and a little troublemaker were talking, and she started to ask me questions about why I thought there was a bubble. And kind of on the fly, I didn't have time to kind of really get deep to help her understand, but I think she started to get the big picture. Like, basically, this feedback loop continues. Basically, one company buying. What I said to the guy on the stage was, I said, look, the reality is a lot of these companies, you know, aren't even making money. They're not making real money, right? If Microsoft gives money to OpenAI then buys a bunch of stuff from Microsoft, they both record it. And Microsoft records that as sales, well, that's money they gave them to buy from them. I'm not saying that Microsoft's doing the wrong thing or anything along with it. What I'm saying is this becomes a feedback loop. And we start to look at that diagram, and you can go look these things up for yourself. You start to see there's a whole lot of buying and spending and recording of income between people and giving money to each other. Well, what's going to interrupt that? Well, you're building capacity that outside of the investments, there's yet insufficient demand, right? So now as soon as that capital goes away, and it can, and at some point it will, then the bubble pops. And it doesn't, it's not gradual when this happened. We're going to talk about some historical things when this has happened. So there's a book by Carlotta Perez called Technological Revolutions and Financial Capital. And she puts it in these terms. I'm going to share it with it. There's the installation period. A new technology attracts frenzied investment. Financial capital dominates. Speculation detaches from the underlying economic reality. Then, two, there's a turning point. A financial

actual investments and otherwise, and not just when I meet with you privately. So I decided I would share a little bit of what our private conversations sound like when we get together to talk about your financial lives. So the auto industry was, they called it the horseless carriage, is how they viewed it at that time. And between 1896 and 1930, over 1,800 companies entered the automobile industry. Investors bet hundreds of different manufacturers of technology. I mean, they put all this money in it. It was steam, electric, gasoline, all these things. So that reminds me a lot of Bitcoin. Look at all the different, that's just a Bitcoin, but crypto. Look at all the crypto companies that have been created. There's like 1,000 of them now. The field is crowded. Just like the automobile industry had all these players. And what happened? The industry consolidated violently. By 1929, Ford, General Motors, and Chrysler had roughly 75% or 80% of the U.S. market. The Depression eliminated most of the remaining independents. And the transformation, mass production, the interstate highway system, and the suburbanization of America followed. Whole lot of companies running the same thing down. Then the correction comes. And a whole lot of people get wiped out. Now, this doesn't mean, again, I don't give advice on crypto. I just want you to learn to look at these things like like a professional. That when things are going up, as they have been for the last decade, people believe they'll never go down. We think this is just the way it is. Right, it's going up. And everybody's an expert. Everybody's invested. And everybody's an expert. And they'll sit and talk to each other about what they did, what they bought, how much they made, like the professors. I told a story once about a buddy of mine who owns a plane. And we're in his plane, and we're flying. And I was like the greatest experience ever because it was a small plane. But, you know, and he gives me the wheel. He says, you drive. I've never flown a plane before. I don't know what I'm doing. He said, listen, like a steering wheel. He said, but think about it in terms of look at the earth. He said, okay. He said, now keep it level to the wings. Well, I could do that. And so for about 10 minutes, I was flying a plane. Can you imagine that? What a great, and I had no classes, no experience. I had no idea. I knew, but I'd driven a car. And so for that 10 minutes, I was a pilot. That's how people talk when I sit across the table from them. They've been invested for 10 minutes of their life. But here's the reality. What if a storm had come or an instrument had failed? What if it got late and got dark? What if I'd had to land? I didn't know what I was doing. So it's when things change, right? It's when it is not ideal. When markets move, right? When the circumstances aren't just, you know, everything going up at the same time. That's when you find out what you can really do. Then I hear those other stories about the collapse in 2008 when everybody lost everything and had to wait for the markets to return. Took over a decade. It was real, and the money was lost for real. And people thought, well, you know, if you just hold, your markets go down, they always come back, was the advice my cousin gave to my aunt once, because he had gotten himself an insurance license and thought that he was a financial expert. I said, they do go down, and they do come up, but they might leave you down. They might drown you first. And what does that look like? See, when you got money in markets that you need and it starts to collapse, there's also an emotion component. You don't want to lose what you have. And so people tend to start to sell, which exacerbates the collapse to begin with. It's like a run on a bank. Everybody's going to get their money. Everybody's selling, forcing it lower. So you bought it for $80 a share. You wind up getting out at $8. But you needed the money for your life. That's why you sold the stock. Lesson here is only put money in the market that you can afford to lose. Now listen to this. I doubled my money this year in the stock market. Doubled it. Yep. No lie. Doubled it. And I have all the credentials to suggest that I'm an expert. But
No one can time Mark.

0: and no one can know the future. And therefore, I stand prepared to lose every dollar. Why? Because I was a trader. I understand the risk that I'm assuming. So the only money I have in the markets is what I'm prepared to lose. Not a dollar more. You know why? Because I might. You might too. And I understand you know that you know you want to take risks because you recognize the history of the markets and why it's important. But let me ask you this question. You want to put all your faith and all your money in that space? If it collapsed Monday morning, could you still live your life? Could you accept it? Could you live with it? I need you to think about this because when I'm sitting down with you all and I see this phenomenon, those of you who don't believe it at all have no money in the markets, and then those of you who believe in it too much have everything in the markets. I recognize that both are delusional, and reality is, but the one who, you know, may have other types of investments and isn't in the markets is missing an opportunity, but they don't have their whole life at risk. So what I say to people is, if you're going to invest in markets, let's determine how much you can afford to put in markets and leave it there. And then let's put these other things in place you're going to need for the other parts of your life. And that doesn't mean they're not growing, because there are other financial instruments that serve different purposes. The stock market is perfect for accumulation. If you're approaching 60, it is not perfect for your long-term retirement. It can play a role, but you have to start to de-risk your portfolio as you mature, because it comes a point when it's not about making money, it's about not losing money and being able to maintain a lifestyle for the rest of your life while you're not working. All right. So I've talked about the railroads. I've talked about the internet. I've talked about the automobile industry. But let's talk about the radio. The friends in the radio, RCA, was the speculative darling of the 1920s. Of course, what happened? RCA common stock reached a split adjusted value of $114 a share in 1929. By 1932, it traded approximately $2.50, a decline of 97.8%. Now, this isn't to scare you. This is to show you this pattern between disruptive, incredible technology entering into a space, all the money rushing towards it, stock price starting to climb, more people getting in it, pushing it even higher, and then a correction. And after that correction, we see this. Radio became the central mass medium of the 1930s and 1940s. RCA survived and was a major industrial corporation for decades. Starting to see it? Can you relate it to your life right now? We're just living in a different time, but the phenomenon is the same. Internet and telecom I talked about. How about the clean technology of the 2000s? All right, the frenzy first, right? Driven by high oil prices and climate policy, investments in solar, biofuels, and batteries surged from roughly 2005 to 2008. What happened in 2008? The crash. Solar panel manufacturers like Solandra received $535 million loan guarantee from U.S. Department of Energy in 2009, filed for bankruptcy in September 2011. The sector experienced a severe capital drought. Today, more than a decade later, solar and wind are the cheapest source of new electricity generation in most of the world. Companies like First Solar and Enphase Energy survived and later thrived. We see the same thing over and over again. It keeps happening. We can put timing around it. I mean, not that you can ever time markets. But there are phases, the frenzy to the peak, right? To the collapse. Then it becomes meaningful. And so you guys, I don't know how to say this to you. Typically, that duration runs about 5 to 7 years, the frenzy period. So let's say 2022 is really the, big time when AI was really starting to hit the scene and being talked about. It's now 2026. 2022, 5 years, 2027, 7 years, be 2029. We're still in the frenzy period, I would argue. But there's no guarantee to what I'm saying. This hasn't been offered as advice. I don't do that, not on the radio. But this is for your thought consideration of, there will be no warning when it falls apart. Black Monday, 1987. The guy that taught me to trade, his name was Peter. Peter was a Polish guy. Always appreciate him. Because he taught me to trade in a room full of white men and every day treat me like I wasn't supposed to be there. Did everything they could to get rid of me. The years I spent as a trader in that room was mostly 35, 40 white men spending every day being focused on trying to find a way to take me down. But Peter, he got off on teaching me in front of those people, and he did. And then I started to dominate, and I became the best trader they had in that room. And do know I rubbed it in, because that's who I am. My point is, Peter had been a trader for longer. He was an older man than me at that time. And he had been around for the 1987 crash. And he talked about that year, he was having his best year ever as a trader. He was making a whole lot of money. And then, bam, he saw it all go away and then some. He owed money by the time it was over. He had to quit trading. He was out of capital. He moved to California and started selling insurance. He later came back to trading. After he got some money together, he came back. And he talked about what it felt like to see all that money go away. Some of you who were around in 2008, when you had your retirement money all set aside and you saw all that money disappear from your 401k plans, you had the experience too. Now, as a 401k plan, you know, maybe you didn't have access to it anyway, and you had some years left to work. That was okay. But if you were about to retire in 2008 or 2009 or 2012, this was meaningful. That shock was so significant, it took a decade. So if you were 65, you were 75 by the time you could quit. Or 8 or 80. Think about it. So I didn't have this show so I could discourage you off of investors. I think you should have some investors. It would discourage you from putting all your eggs in one basket and provoke you to think about what your life would look like if the markets collapse, because there is a correction overdue, particularly in these spaces, because we see a pattern. Now, the past isn't indicative of the future, but to some extent, we can learn some lessons from it. Every time there was disruptive technology that showed up on the scene, where everybody knew this was going to change everything, and dollars started to chase it, it blew up. Boy, stock prices go up the roof. Everybody's having a good time. We all making money. We all financial experts. And every single time in history, there was a complete collapse before that technology proved to be what we all knew it would be. We haven't had that collapse yet. We've had the collapse of Bitcoin back and forth constantly in some crypto. But we haven't had the collapse with all this money from all these large corporations being put in these spaces and individuals. And your money, if you think about it, you think you're investing because you got your own little brokerage account. But you got a 401k plan too. And your 401k plan, the company gives you a list of things you can invest in. You just check boxes. You don't even have control over your investments beyond the universe they create for you in your 401k plan. Maybe you never thought about that. They give you a list of things. You check the boxes, you turn it in, and that's where it goes. So outside of you, somebody else is establishing that framework of investments. And you better believe it's got a whole lot of that technology in it. Have you ever called or tried to get, your 401k plan or tried to get money out of it? You start to realize real quick, they treat it like it ain't your money because they work for the corporation that put the 401k plan in place, not for you. How do I know? Because I put 401k plans in place for companies. And when I put a 401k plan in place, it is the providers of that 401k plan that have authority, not the people in it. So I want you to think about your own life. I want you to think about how you have your money. Let's talk about the duration from the crash to the troll, right? So typically somewhere around 6 years, sometimes three or two, whatever. So, and then, you know, technology was a little different. I should say the internet was a little different. It had to bounce back after about 8 years after the crash. But there is a period of time after the crash where it's just down. Your portfolio's down. Remember that in 2008? You don't want to look at your statements? Remember that? I know you didn't want to look at your statements because when I would call and talk to people, they didn't want to look at the statements. They told me as much. When markets are down, we treat like they're never going to go up. When markets are up, we treat like they're never going to go down. And we need to do these things differently. We have to have rational, unemotional thinking when it comes to this. We got to pay attention to the past to some extent because this gives us insight. All right. I don't want to spend too much time on that. I got some other announcements. If you want to call in and talk about a little bit of this, I'm open to it. You know the number. It's 773-591-1690. And I'll take calls over the next 10 minutes or so. But if you don't call, that's fine today. Because what I'm really trying to do is get you all to perceive this properly. There's a pattern in place. OpenAI's primary computer provider is Microsoft Azure. Anthropic's primary provider is on Amazon and their web services. All this is a matter of public record. I'm not saying that these things aren't real and not going to make a difference. I'm not saying that the Magnificent Seven isn't doing real stuff. I'm not saying that crypto won't have a meaning in the future. I'm saying that a crash typically precedes all these things, and we're kind of long in the tooth and overdue. So what you should be doing right now, de-risking your portfolio to some extent, right? At least get the money out that you need to live. If you're approaching 60 or over 60, then maybe it's time to reorganize your finances in such a way it can sustain you over the long term and you're no longer subjected or at risk of a crash. Because boom and bust markets have been going on forever. It's not going to be any different now. This time is no different than any other time. So you have to be mindful and you need to employ real professionals. All right. I got some announcements. Some things I want y'all to participate in. I'll be back in 1 minute while I get my notes together so I can walk y'all through that. I'll be back in 60 seconds.
1: Joe's Landscaping. This is Joe.
2: I'd like an estimate to install a sprinkler system in the forest.
1: Okay, your property's on forest land?
2: Oh, no. It is the forest.
1: I don't follow.
2: Well, I'm calling around for estimates to install sprinklers throughout our forests.
1: What?
2: Let me explain. We're a grassroots group looking for funding to combat people's recklessness with fire in the forest. We can't get funding if we don't have an estimate, so, you know.
1: Are you serious?
2: Yeah. We're calling it the National Sprinkler System. Isn't that great?
1: You want to know how much a sprinkler system would run you for the forest?
2: Uh-huh.
1: That doesn't even make sense, sir.
2: Oh, no. Oh, you know what? You're right. Maybe we should just map out Olympic National Forest first.
1: Is this a joke?
2: No. Imagine being able to flip a switch and put a fire out.
1: Flip a switch. You know how much land you're talking about?
2: I know. It seems big, Joe.
1: It ain't seems big.
2: Well, they built that pipeline thing. That's pretty big.
1: No. I'm sorry. I can't help.
2: Wait, Joe.
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0: right, y'all, I'm back. All right, so listen, today, buddy of mine is going to be in town. His name is Carl Payne. Y'all know him as Cole and from Martin, and his Cockroach from The Cosby Show. He's going to be performing today, this evening, at the Best Comedy Show at the Comedy Bar in Chicago. Tickets like $33 or $34. He's going to be on at 7 o'clock tonight. He was going to be here at the station today to kind of talk about the show and encourage you all to go. So I encourage all you guys to go to the Comedy Bar tonight to see Carl Payne. Cole, y'all remember Cole? Y'all remember the Martin Show? We all do. I grew up with that show. Carl's a super decent dude. I'm sure you guys are going to get a kick out of it. I think he's going to be here next week as well. I'll see if I can get him on the show next Saturday when he's back in town. But tonight, go see Carl Payne at the Comedy Bar. He goes on at 7 o'clock this evening. All right. There's that. Now I got another thing. Tonight, we'll be doing the Money Lounge. If you're a member of the Money Lounge Supper Club, you've got an email. You should have RSVP'd today. You know the location. I appreciate everybody who joined the Money Lounge. We're going to talk about, I'm going to give you all some insight, but I'm also going to share a couple of tricks that you can employ in your personal lives so you can start to take advantage of the kind of stuff we do. We socialize, we eat good food, and we meet each other. At some point, I want to convert this into a book club. But for now, it's just a good time, food, folks, and fun. So join me tonight if you are a member of the Money Lounge. You know, if you're not a member of the Money Lounge, call this number, 888-399-2049. Again, 888-399-2049. And to say you want to be a member of the Money Club or of the Money Lounge. 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We make sure they get our monthly magazine, and we try to give you advice on business, and we give you food and all that, all the things associated with living a fulfilling life, right? So I hope you do that. Again, 888-399-2049. Let me also say, if you are interested in sitting down and have me review your portfolio, we have all the state-of-the-art tools and otherwise, I'm open to doing that. If you want an appointment, dial that number, 888-399-2049. 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Tell me what your problem is. Tell me what you're trying to do. Leave a message or talk to one of the people who answer the phone. If you call today, somebody's going to pick up the phone. And just, you know, and get an appointment on the books. It's what we do with financial services, investment advisors. And I got real background experience in space. I was a trader for years and advisor for years. And, you know, we got some young people with training and developing. All right, I got Larry on the phone. Larry, I'm listening.
1: Hey, Gary, how you doing, sir? This is Larry Connor, your painter.
0: What's happening, brother?
1: All right. I'm just checking in with you.
0: Good. I appreciate it, man. You coming tonight?
1: Yeah. No, I'm not going to be able to make it tonight. I'm actually out of town. But
0: when are you coming back?
1: I will be back after July 20th.
0: All right. You'll come by the house and hang. You know where I live.
1: Hey, call me up. I'm waiting for one of them backyard parties.
0: I'm doing one. You coming. I'm doing one on August 22nd. I'm going to make sure you get an invitation. All right?
1: Please do.
0: Thank you so much.
1: What I was calling for, Gary, is to give you your kudos and let your audience members know the Supper Lounge, I was a member of it for 5 months, people. It is a beautiful experience. It's well worth the money. Just the networking that I made during that period of time. I'm still in contact with some of the people that I met there.
0: It's a beautiful thing.
1: And it's black on black.
0: That's
1: it's
0: right.
1: Beautiful. Black with your own people. The other thing I want to say, this man Gary Harris is not just blowing smoke up your butt. He does black. He buys black. He hires black contractors, of which I am one, proudly. And I have seen other black contractors that he works with, too. Which is so important, Gary, in our time right now.
0: Come on, brother.
1: What we're facing with DEI cuts, if we could just buy within each other.
0: That's right.
1: Work with each other. Man, we don't have to have nothing else. So I'm not going to hold you too long, brother. I just wanted to let people know that and let you know we appreciate you. And hit me up next month. I'd be glad to come out.
0: I'm looking forward to seeing you, Larry. All right, brother.
1: All right, Jeff.
0: Thanks for kudos.
1: Take care.
0: I got Kruma on the phone. I'm listening.
2: Hey, how you doing this week?
0: What's happening, brother?
2: I want to know, can you tell me about the Cash App? It has an investment thing on it for buying stocks, Bitcoin. I put $150 on the Cash App for SpaceX. And then I put $150 on my regular account with my bank. And strange things happen with Cash App. I think Cash App is, they're not right. What do you think?
0: So here's the thing. I don't have an opinion, but I will say this with you. One, you know, I custody funds at Charles Schwab. We use the largest institutions in the country. We do that on purpose to give people confidence that they don't have to sit around being concerned about, you know, some, you know, particular brand or whatever. You know, I make sure that it's institutional. People, $150 ain't a lot to play with. But if you got $150, you want to play with it, you know, there are lots of different places you can open up an account. And none of them support this show, so I ain't gonna call their names. But I'll say this to you. If you're serious about investing, and you really are serious about investing, there's a thing called dollar cost averaging. We just invest in the markets. Indexes historically outperformed any given individual stock, or managers for that matter. You know, there are circumstances, of course, anomalies where, you know, things take off. You want to buy the broad market as much as possible. But we can talk further. The number one thing is get a professional. Start investing consistently. And don't put anything in the markets at all ever that you cannot afford to lose. If you can't afford to lose the money, don't invest the money. If you can't afford to lose the money, don't invest it in the markets. Now, that doesn't mean you shouldn't be putting it somewhere where it can grow faster than what you're seeing in the banks. All right, I'm coming down to my last minute here. I'm going to take Tracy. Tracy, I'm listening.
3: Hi there. Appreciate your advice and things for the show. But I have a separate question in terms of contracting. I know that I just heard a previous caller say that you work with a lot of black contractors.
0: I do.
3: And I was just curious if you have like a roofing company that you would recommend.
0: Yes. Yes.
3: Okay.
0: But call me. Write this number down. 888 399-2049. 888-399-2049. All right. Tracy, I'm glad you called. You sound young. Start investing now. All right, y'all know I'm at the end of the hour. I've enjoyed today's show. I hope you did too. As I say every week, may you live as long as you want, never want for as long as you live. But I want you to take this with you. Investing is smart. You should be doing it. But recognize that you have somebody to hold your hand while you do it. And don't put more in the markets than you can afford to lose. That's my time. I see y'all next week. And don't forget to go see Carl Payne tonight at 7 o'clock. Be there or be square at the Comedy Bar. All right, I'm out.

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3: 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The following is a pre-recorded broadcast. 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

0: 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Again, I am your host, Lori Smith, and today we are talking about leadership, presence, and voice. What makes a leader's voice credible when it matters most? Because leadership isn't simply about having something to say, right? It's about whether people believe you when you say it. And in a world full of competing voices and shifting expectations and constant communication, whether it is in person, whether it is via social media or other media outlets, credibility has become one of a leader's most valuable assets. So how is it built? How is it sustained? And what causes that credibility to disappear? And I am so excited to have two dynamic guests with me today in studio. We have Iona Calhoun-Batiste, Senior Director of Collective Power at the Chicago Community Trust, who has powered Meeting the Moment, and we're so grateful for her being here. Her focus is on building partnerships, fostering collaborations, and helping communities come together around shared goals and collective impact. And joining us virtually via StreamYard is Norman Clark, Executive Director of Chicago African Americans in Philanthropy. And CAAIP works to strengthen black philanthropy, develop leaders, and create greater equity across philanthropic sectors. Norman brings extensive experience helping organizations and leaders navigate influence, trust, and the responsibility that comes with having a voice that people depend on. Iona, Norman, welcome to Meeting the Moment. Thank you so much for joining us. I really appreciate you taking the time out today.
1: Thank you. I'm excited to be here.
0: So, Iona, tell us a little bit about the trust and the trust's investment in Meeting the Moment.
1: Oh, great. Oh, yes. I love that. let me give you a little bit of backstory. So, I'm Stuart. Initiative called Collective Power. Mm-hmm. Been at the Trust for maybe about 3 years now. And my first few years there, I really studied exactly what our investments were focused in and how they really attributed to the overall goal of closing the wealth gap for Chicagoland. And in that, I saw how very powerful narrative change was and mm-hmm. is, and understanding how narrative does persuasions. And then we had these elections and things changed in the federal face, and you really got to see up close and personal how narrative really, really can sway people's mindsets.
0: Yes.
1: And now has evidence in shifting systems, right? And so we at the Trust are really always interested in understanding how we can influence and support systems that are actually doing better for Chicagoland as a whole.
0: Mm-hmm.
1: So with this opportunity I saw, I really saw leaders of nonprofits being panicky, freaking out. They're hearing DEI is leaving. They're hearing all these different changes are coming. How do they say their words? How do they write their grants? Are they going to get doxxed, etc.? There was just a lot of fear in the nonprofit space. And so as the Trust, we want to support our nonprofit leaders, and we really curated this opportunity in partnership with WVON and Forefront to really help be a supportive opportunity for nonprofit leaders. And we are hearing from your work that you're doing all the things we already knew. It's so our hypothesis is we know that one the leaders know how to move the people. They know the people.
0: Mm-hmm.
1: They are able to share the voice of the people that they represent, and they need to be at the table to not only influence the decisions but to also sustain. Right.
0: Yeah.
1: So I think the next year I'm looking at how do these nonprofit leaders sustain. And so that is why we are here. That is why this trust has invested. And we're really excited to see what's going to be coming forth out of this.
0: I'm really great. I'm so grateful for that. We're really excited about the work that you've entrusted us with and can't wait to see what the next phase looks like. Norman, how are you today?
2: Fantastic, Lori. How are you?
0: Good, good. Tell the listeners a little bit about you and a little bit about the work that you do at CAAIP.
2: Absolutely. My name is, again, I guess they can hear me. My name is Norman Clark. I'm the Executive Director of Chicago African Americans Philanthropy, and we call it CAAIP. Mm-hmm. And so almost like the woman's name, CAPE, Kate, but instead of a T, it's a P.
0: Kate.
2: We're an affinity group for black people to work across philanthropy in Chicago. But as a group of black people working in philanthropy in Chicago, we also embrace the greater social sector. And so we bring in our partners from our community-based organizations and anybody essentially working in the nonprofit that needs support in a various numbers of ways. And so one of our main opportunities is to strengthen leadership positions within philanthropy with the hope that by having more people at the top that represent us, that look like us, that have the lived experience of black people, that will increase the investments within our black communities. We realize that we can't do that on our own. And so what we do is we bring in our nonprofit partners who are actually doing the work on the ground and bring them in the room with the funders to help build and strengthen relationships. You know, and so it's a simple model of putting the people that have access to the money in a room with the people that have that need the money, with the backdrop that they will work together and develop strategies that will really provide solutions and policy mechanisms to improve our community and that we can see a visible difference and impact.
0: Let me ask you, Iona, a simple question, but I know it's going to be a very complex answer. When you hear the phrase leadership presence, what comes to mind, particularly in the current climate?
1: When I hear leadership presence, I think of a leader who is done their research, who has the lived experience, mm-hmm. The whatever that kind of educational experience or whatever the skill sets are that are needed.
0: Yes.
1: And that they have a persuasive understanding of and knowledge of not only the issue but the solutions.
0: Yeah.
1: And then have teams around them mm-hmm. to help steward and do the work that requires to get to those solutions. So
0: yeah.
1: When I hear that, that's really what I think.
0: Yeah.
1: Of.
0: Mm-hmm. Yeah. Norman, in your experience working with CAPE, what makes people trust one leader's voice over another?
2: There's a couple things. To be able to build trust, you have to be consistent, mm-hmm. right? You have to be really consistent in what it is that you do. People trust people that they can believe in, that they can show up, and they can find them wherever that place is. If you're talking about an after-school program, if you're talking about church, if you're talking about school, people believe in people that they can define and they have access to. And so I think being consistent with where you are, how you present, how you share information, and how you show up for people, I think is one of the key things. But then also being a good listener. In this space, you have to be a good listener because you're, particularly in an organization like CAPE, where I'm listening to community partners, I'm listening to people that are supporting people that are actually living through trauma in the community.
0: Mm-hmm.
2: We're all trying to figure out how to support them. You have to have a skill set that allows you to listen and turn what you hear into action and to do that consistently across the board. And that builds this trust in you. And then once people begin to trust you, they'll give you a little bit more. They'll give you a little bit more. They'll give you a little bit more. And eventually, some people's place gets full. So
0: yeah. Yeah. Mm-hmm. How much do you think, for both of you, of a leadership's credibility is built through relationships versus expertise?
1: Oh, relationship is everything. I mean, I just came from a wonderful leadership retreat that just talked about, we've talked about respectful truth in building a relationship and how important that is.
0: Respectful truth.
1: Oh, yeah.
0: Can
1: oh,
0: you
1: yeah.
0: please unpack that?
1: Respectful truth is being able to tell somebody respectfully around the things that are either hindering or barriers to them building and really living into a full relationship.
0: Okay.
1: Whether
0: yeah.
1: it be employee and manager, whether it be, you know, mm-hmm. a funder and a grant partner. Sometimes we have to tell each other respectful truths in order to continue to our relationships to grow and build and really get to the larger things. So
0: mm-hmm.
1: I think relationship building, we talk about that a lot. I mean,
0: yeah.
1: we have program managers at the Trust, and their main job is to build the relationships in the community. We look yeah. to them to inform us around exactly what is going on in the community. So they have to have strong relationships,
0: yeah.
1: ears to the ground. And you're not going to get that truth unless I trust you, right? So there's
0: mm-hmm.
1: a lot of trust building
0: yeah.
1: that has to happen. Not so, you know, in order for us to do our job well, then we got to be in relationship with the folks. So.
0: Yeah. Norman, same question for you. Do you think that sometimes in this work, people rely too much on expertise as opposed to relationship, and that and how that hinders the work that you guys do?
2: It's a default mechanism to think that somebody has done a study or done some research. And so that is a default mechanism. It's just the way we've been trained, mm-hmm. right? You've been trained to think that there's an expert in this field and that they can tell us the answers and provide a solution. When really having relationships with the people, relationships, like Iona said, is the most important part, but how you leverage those relationships is critical, right, as a leader. And so you have the relationships with the experts. You leverage that against the folks with the lived experience, and somewhere there's a through line that helps helps you identify a solution and resolution or whatever it is that you're trying to do. And so relationships are the key. Even our court systems, our school systems, we're just used to having people say that they're experts. And right now, if you look at I was at a conference about 2 weeks ago, and the MC was a curiosity expert, right? Mm-hmm. And you hear people say, I'm a curiosity expert, I'm a happiness expert, I'm this type of expert. And so it can be somewhat confusing when you're trying to gather people and organize people to change the existence of a community. When you're trying to balance expertise that may not be grounded in the truth of the lived experience of the people. So relationships all the time.
0: That's a good point that you brought out. Ione, can you speak to that about that lived experience of the people versus a person's area of expertise? And I use that in quotes because I know that we're all experts in something. But when does that outweigh the effectiveness of the work you can do based on someone's lived experience, based on a community's lived experience?
1: Yeah, I don't know. Sometimes lived experience can come as jargon mm-hmm. Mm-hmm. for being authentic.
0: Yeah, yeah.
1: You know, in the world of philanthropy, they want people with lived experiences, mm-hmm. right?
0: Yes.
1: Because as philanthropists, we're all stewards of other people's money, mm-hmm. right? And so other people put trust in us or in the institution to steward the dollars appropriately where they really need to go. And so if I am not actually rooted in community or been there or maybe had an experience, then I may not be able to figure out or look at the data to make a very informed decision, right? Yeah. Because I've been rooted in community, mm-hmm. Because I've worn a lot of hats in my 20-plus years in this career, I can pull from a lot of strings where I've had these lived experiences.
0: Right.
1: I worked in violence prevention initiatives for a long time, but I had never necessarily been a victim of gun violence.
0: Right.
1: Right?
0: Right.
1: Did I live in communities that had experienced some violence? Absolutely. Mm-hmm. Did I talk to people who were actual victims of gun violence? Yes, I did. So that helped to drive me being so quote-unquote informed. Mm-hmm. Lived experience. So yeah. I think sometimes we use this as a jargon for mm-hmm. somebody who's like done the research, been there, and again, being authentic with
0: yeah.
1: it, right?
0: Yeah.
1: And not necessarily just, you know, having a distanced kind of understanding of the problems yeah. and solutions.
0: So. We're using authenticity a lot, which I think that for the listener who may or may not be working directly with or, you know, in partnership with an NPO, that authenticity piece, do you think that might be the difference with the work that you guys do between having authority and having influence?
1: Say more.
0: So in the leadership space of the world of NPOs, a lot of people look at that leadership piece as though it is just a station. You know, that is mm-hmm. it's just the chair. It's just the station. They're the chair. They're the executive director. They're the CEO. Blah, blah, blah. But I don't think that they understand, back to the relationship building piece, how much that authenticity and that influence drives the work that you do, even more so than the position itself.
1: Yeah. I mean, if you've not been in a leadership position, you can have a lot to say about the leader.
0: Mm-hmm.
1: And it's not until you get into the leadership
0: position.
1: That's
0: where I'm going.
1: You're
0: yep.
1: like, oh,
0: yeah.
1: well,
0: yeah.
1: I did not know I had to make all these daggone decisions.
0: Yes.
1: And so I think it's real easy to criticize when you have not had the experience.
0: Mm-hmm.
1: When you get in some of these leadership roles and you see all the different things that have to be managed,
0: yeah.
1: your understanding of it, your mindset shifts, right?
0: Yes.
1: It totally shifts.
0: Yes.
1: So I think, you know, it's real easy to criticize when you're in a distance.
0: Mm-hmm.
1: However, I will say, though, it is important for people to hold leadership accountable.
0: Yeah. Yeah.
1: Right? Because it is sometimes in leadership positions, you can forget from which you came from.
0: Mm-hmm.
1: And I think it is critical to have this right balance between those that are not in leadership position and those that are, to really kind of balance each other out. They should mm-hmm. be constantly learning from each other, growing together, etc.
0: Yeah.
1: And I wholeheartedly believe leadership anywhere, our public leaders should be held accountable for
0: yes.
1: some of the things and the choices that they make.
0: Yes.
1: So.
0: And I bring the question up because several weeks ago, we had a guest on who is the CEO of an NPO. The NPO is less than 5 years old.
1: Mm-hmm.
0: And once she started it, she was working with another one and she branched off and started her own thing. And once she started it, she herself noticed that even some of the relationships that she had built on the service end of what she was doing started to shift once she became the CEO. It was kind of like, oh, okay, you girl, you got it. You know, and then so she was missing resources that she needed. She was missing connections that she needed because she was the CEO. They thought she already knew everything. She had no idea that she had been operating out of compliance of new laws that she wasn't aware of. So, you know, I think that people think that when you're in that driver's seat that you need less and not more. When it comes to community, when it comes to relationships, when it comes to resources, when it comes to information, you know,
1: yeah.
0: so I think for the budding NPOs that are listening, I think this is a good piece of wisdom.
1: Yeah, this is why we did this.
0: Yeah,
1: because
0: yeah.
1: I think leaders need supports.
0: Mm-hmm.
1: And I think in this changing times, they feel like they are less supported, more isolated,
0: yes.
1: more siloed. I mean, if you look across Chicagoland, there are more than... Like, there's more than 700, almost 1,000 mm-hmm. nonprofits, registered nonprofits.
0: Yes.
1: Right? We're not including, like, the block clubs and the other little associations and stuff.
0: Right.
1: More than 1,000 nonprofits. These leaders need supports, right?
0: Mm-hmm.
1: And I'm not talking about the dollars they need to do general operating, but they need their own leadership training. Where
0: yes.
1: do they go to better their
0: yes.
1: own skills? Where do I go if you can't get into a... one of these amazing leadership training opportunities, like
0: mm-hmm.
1: the ones that run out of the Urban League or the ones that run out of LGC. You know, these are very established leadership. So where do the smaller nonprofit leaders go
0: right.
1: to get the leadership training, ongoing supports that they know as they matriculate into those roles? And so we actually just finished up doing a leadership grant. So
0: nice.
1: We're going to be getting over... more than $500,000 out the door
0: nice.
1: To leadership development programs across the city of Chicago that should be accessible to many of these nonprofit leaders. So we're
0: amazing.
1: Excited about that. Yeah, we just made those grants a few months ago. So
0: that
1: yeah,
0: is incredible.
1: We know. We know. The lived experience
0: See,
1: helps me.
0: There you
1: that.
0: Go. There you go. Norman, what do you think with all of the consulting that you do and the wisdom that you're sharing with the other community leaders, other NPO leaders, what do you think is one of the fastest ways that leaders can unintentionally lose their credibility, even with good intentions?
2: Taking on too much.
0: Mm-hmm. Can you say that again, please?
2: I think there's a – I learned something through one of my relationships and partnerships with a large foundation. And I teach people about boundaries, authority, role, and tasks. Like, understanding your boundaries are mm-hmm. key, and not just your personal boundaries, but your organizational boundaries. And there are some people that are running toward car fires and don't know how to put fires out instead of calling the people that know how to do it.
0: Mm-hmm.
2: So once you can learn how to establish your personal boundaries and your organizational boundaries, then that is probably the easiest way to remain consistent, to keep your trust, and to keep delivering on what you say that you can do. If you're going to deliver, you know, 50 boxes of donuts to a place every week, then commit to the 50 and stick to the 50 and do that 50 well. Mm-hmm. Don't promise to do 75 and having excuses why you're late.
0: Yeah.
2: Right. Go back to doing what you're doing consistently. And I think, you know, I just want to add on to what Iona was talking about with leaderships. And if you don't have, if a lot of people and the person that you were describing, when people step into leadership roles, particularly a lot of times in the Black communities, they don't have the support of the boards or advisory committees or advisory councils and stuff like that that they need.
0: Yeah.
2: Iona is a part of my, a part of CAPE's advisory council, and that's critical at having somebody that has a systems level thinking to help support executive director or CEOs in that level. And that's something that we can do better in our community, is that providing internal supports through boards and committees to help those directors keep what they need going so they can keep delivering and building trust and building credibility instead of it going the opposite way.
0: That's real good. Listen, guys, I'm joined by Iona Calhoun-Baptiste of the Chicago Community Trust, Norman Clark, who is the Executive Director of Chicago African Americans in Philanthropy, and we're talking about leadership and voice. And we know that leadership isn't just about titles, it's about impact. And every day there are people throughout our communities who are showing what leadership looks like in real time. And let's take a moment to spotlight one of them with our correspondent, Candace McCollum, in a segment we call The Doers. Meeting the Moment is proud to present The Doers, a special feature shining a light on one of Chicagoland's premier nonprofit organizations. They lead with purpose and deliver real impact where it matters most. Now, meet this week's doer.
3: Good afternoon. Welcome to another episode of The Doers. I'm Candace McCollum, and with me right now I have Jessica Davenport-Williams. How are you?
4: I'm great. How are you?
3: I am doing well. Now, for those who may not, you know, I've heard of Black Girls Break Bread. Tell us about your organization and the role that you play.
4: Black Girls Break Bread is a nonprofit organization founded in 2016. I am co-founder and president of Black Girls Break Bread. As I said, it was formed in Chicago in 2016 from a need of being able to create safe spaces for Black women and girls.
3: We hear the term breaking bread all the time. What does it symbolize for you and the women who participate?
4: Yes. And so, you know, 2016 was a very different time than what we're experiencing today. So Black Girls Break Bread has changed throughout the years to adjust to, you know, the climate of the world. But with breaking bread, I'm a Black woman, a native Chicagoan, was very accustomed to intergenerational spaces within my family, where, you know, you're sitting in a room and you could have your mom's generation and your grandparents' generation to be able to come together. And for, like, you know, many cultures as Black people, we commune with food. And so we wanted to be able to create that symbolism within the organization and bring women together so you can, you know, remove the titles that you carry in the world and just come to be and be able to impart information, you know, bidirectionally between generations. And so it has, you know, dual meanings where we come and we commune and we enjoy a meal together, but then we're also circulating economic value within the community as well as imparting wisdom between generations.
3: Now, for those who are listening right now, how can they get involved?
4: Yeah, well, our site, but then also if you care about the issues that we care about, it's always better to have strength in numbers, right? So that's where if it's like you need education about certain topics or issues, some supporters, they just want to send donations because they see our work, they've been following the journey. They see some of the issues that we're tackling, and so they may reach out via email, or they may, you know, go on our site and go to our donation link and support that way. But definitely those who are in health equity spaces, there's always room to be able to partner, to collaborate, to elevate the message even more, because we need solidarity, especially when it comes to these pervasive issues that are plaguing Black women and girls. And so there's been a lot of focus on maternal and child health, for several years for our organization. And, you know, I always say, if you don't care when the life is entering the world, you're not going to care about our life across the journey of our lifespan. And so being able to understand the landscape around the maternal and child health crises, and coming together and bringing those partnerships and putting more of our faces at the table and our representation to increase. And so, yes, we're always open. You see, you sent an email, you know, there's some response, there's some activity, but, you know, more education there. But yes, if people want to support, they can email that way. And always, we're a nonprofit 501c3 tax exempt organization. And so donations are tax deductible.
3: And last but not least, where do you see Black Girls Break Bread? What is the future goals? And how about the next 5 years? Where do you see Black Girls Break Bread?
4: You know, I am careful to answer that in a concrete way, because as we've seen in the last 5 years, the world has shifted in ways that many people did not expect. And so we're just being responsive, I will say that, right? Like, to the climate, to the needs, they're changing so quickly. Technology is developing so quickly. But it's still in the vein of being an advocacy-based organization and understanding where to make the biggest impact to increase healthcare access, to be able to address the health and well-being of Black women and girls, elevating the message around the true needs of our community, and being able to support the next generation to usher them through to be able to take up space in the places that matter.
3: All right. Well, thank you so much for joining me this afternoon on The Doers. We appreciate everything that you are doing with Black Girls Break Bread and giving back to your community. Thank you for joining me.
4: Thank you so much, Candace. Have a great day.
0: Congratulations, and thank you for your commitment to public service. Your organization keeps Chicagoland in motion, because doers don't wait, they work.
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0: Welcome back to Meeting the Moment. Thank you so much to our correspondent, Candace McCollum, for highlighting Black Girls Break Bread, an amazing organization doing the work on the ground. If you are just joining us, we are in studio with Iona Calhoun-Batiste, who is the executive director at Chicago Community Trust, and Norman Clark, executive director of CAPE, Chicago African Americans in Philanthropy. And we are talking about leadership and voice.
1: And I just want to say, I'm senior director.
0: She's the senior director.
1: Andrea Sines is the executive director.
0: Hi, Andrea. Sorry about that.
1: Yes. And speaking of a leader, amazing leader, and doing a whole lot.
0: Yes.
1: I want to step into her role, because she does it way, way better than I would ever do.
0: Yes, she's absolutely amazing. We're talking about leadership and voice and credibility. And Norman, how can leaders maintain credibility when they're addressing audiences with very different expectations and perspectives? I feel like this is right in your wheelhouse.
2: Authenticity and being honest about what you can do. Like, those same boundaries that I spoke about a few moments ago, they remain in effect for when you're trying to remain credibility, right? If you work within your box and you keep if you stay within inside your box, people understand you, they trust you, and they believe you, and they will also trust that if you don't have the answer, that you will partner with them and learn with them on how to get there. And so I think remaining authentic. I used to work in various organizations, and I promised myself that I would on the other side of life, before I came into nonprofit space, I promised myself I would, whenever I couldn't be myself walking through a door, I would leave. And I had leadership roles in those positions, and if I was compromising myself and who I was, in any of my

0: explanation, believe me. Let's take a caller. Alicia Harley, welcome to Beat in the Moment.
1: Okay. Hi, I'm Alicia Harley, a board member at DOA Illinois, and I have a question for your guest.
0: Okay.
1: So philanthropy often gets framed as something that happens to Black communities rather than from Black communities. And so how is CAPE and the Trust working to build a culture of grant making that's rooted in our values and our wealth building priorities?
0: That's a great question.
2: I don't know. Norm, you want to go first or you want me to go first?
3: It's up to you. I can speak from CAPE on CAPE's behalf. I mean, and it's a little bit different. You know, my answer is going to be easier, and hopefully this sets it up for us. I own a work to the foundation. I have the privilege of working for Black people, about Black people. And so, one of CAPE's objectives in bringing our partners and bringing our community partners into the room with our funding community is to not just to bridge the gap between funding, but to bridge the gap between learning and understanding, and then to be able to teach each other how to be better support mechanisms for that. In an ideal space, if CAPE is doing its job really well, then we eliminate the need for an RFP, because funders understand the problems and they have the people in the room that are providing the solutions in order to do that. And philanthropy itself is set up as a wealth protecting mechanism, and it's really a tax. It's more of a tax identity than it is anything else. And what we teach people through CAPE is that philanthropy is not charity. And a lot of folks in the Black community think that philanthropy is charity. It's not. There's charitable acts through philanthropy, but they're not charity. Salvation Army does charity. They see somebody outside, they give them sweaters. Iona sees somebody's out cold. She goes back to her organization and she funds organizations to solve the problem so that they don't get cold anymore and have coats. That's an educational thing that has to happen. And so a few years ago, we did an event called The Soul of Philanthropy because we wanted to highlight Black people's way of doing philanthropy. Our time, our gift of cooking, all the different things that we do. Some of your guests were honored. I know you had Deion Dawson on here previously.
0: Yes.
3: You know Deborah Harrington. You know Janelle Nelson. There, we've had people that are actually giving of themselves out there. And so, Alicia, it's a great question. And if I can sum it up, what CAPE tries to do is to bring the people into the room, provide an education resource for them, help them understand how it works, but then don't push them back outside with that. Give them an opportunity to actually work with the people that have the funding to build those relationships so that when they say they have a problem in their community, we can leverage philanthropy, which should be for the love of people, not the love of money, for the love of people,
0: right,
3: to actually do the work that it was designed to do. Mm-hmm. And in closing, I would say CAPE is also pushing funders to think differently about how they do things, mm-hmm, about how they fund and how they leverage their dollars. I did a project with Chicago United for Equity that challenges philanthropy to go into their endowments to solve some of the problems that exist with inside the Black community based on some of the wealth mechanisms that were created, and gave them that high, that wealth that allowed them to create these different types of foundations. And so we are trying to make sure that Black people are not overlooked in philanthropy. And I'm going to stop because I wanted to, give Iona a chance to respond, but I wanted to take some of the weight off of her since she works at a foundation. Mm-hmm. And if I could.
2: No, thank you for that. So Chicago Community Trust is for everyone.
0: Yeah.
2: All of Chicago, and that is our mission, right? Mm-hmm. However, we try and make very intentional spaces to hear from representatives from all communities. And so when we're making grants, we really have to take, it's almost like we have a duty, and we call it it's a part of due diligence, so mm-hmm, to speak, but really taking into account who have we talked to in that community, who have we talked to who's in this space, and are the investments and what we're trying to do going to do greater harm or really going to do and make improvements? And so, as the trust, that's part of our process, which is to involve those individuals from that said community, South and West Sides, mm-hmm, are some of our target areas.
0: Yeah.
2: So we bring them in, whether it's through conversation,

0: sessions. We have different kind of consultations that happen. One thing I'm really proud of is my team just did an arts and culture for community wealth building grant. And before we did that, we spent about 6 months just listening.
1: Mm-hmm.
0: Listening to artists of variety of backgrounds to ensure that what we would be doing is, one, what they said they needed, and two, going to actually do some good for them, right? So I appreciate Norman for taking that pressure off because, yes, we are for all Chicago. But we do make every effort to ensure that all communities and cultures are represented well in our grant making.
1: Yes. Mm-hmm. Did I answer your question, Alicia?
2: Yes, thank you very much.
1: Awesome. Thanks for the call, Alicia. Let me ask you, in the work that you do, Iona, personally, who influenced your leadership voice the most?
0: Oh, my goodness. I probably have to say my mother and my grandmother. I come from a real long line of strong women,
1: mm-hmm.
0: whether it be on my mom's side and even on my dad's side, there were strong women. And so I saw them first as leaders. My mother was a leader at the University of Chicago in the blood bank in the 90s at the height of HIV,
1: yes.
0: and was doing publications with doctors. And, you know, so I saw how she moved in a leadership space. I just had really amazing women around me. I had Dr. Fanny Rushen is my godmother, and you know, part of the civil rights movement, was a member of SNCC, and you know, I saw how and young, I'm just like, why is she always talking about the community and people or whatever else? And you don't really get it until I got older and in school. So
1: yeah.
0: When I see a leader, and then I've had some amazing supervisors in my career.
1: Mm-hmm.
0: I've had some not so great ones, but I've had some really, really good ones that have allowed me to grow
1: mm-hmm.
0: in my career, but who have seen something in me that I didn't see in myself.
1: Yeah.
0: Right? Like a dear, good mentor of mine, Peggy Davis, is saw something in me that I didn't think I was ready for, and I was like, when I got into the space, I was like, oh, I'm ready. So I think you do by seeing, you know, I do, we, you do, we, you know, what is it? We do, I do, we do, you do kind
1: yeah.
0: of thing, right?
1: Yeah.
0: And so having a strong leader who knows how to coach. It's that coaching
1: mm-hmm.
0: That helps to bring out some of the qualities that you need.
1: That's amazing. Mm-hmm. Same question for you, Norman. Who has influenced your leadership voice?
3: I'm going to blame it on the people, right? Like, there's just the community helps. The community has made me the leader that I am, and the people that surround me, they give me the correction when I do something that's not necessarily right or didn't come across as right, that allows me to pivot and make a real-time change that can be reflected in what it is that we do. But I've, across my career, and I had a career in retail prior to coming to, I was trying to say that. I try not to say that because I say it so much. Look at Iona's probably grinning because I,
1: she is.
3: I try to away. But I come from systems where you have to pay attention to a lot of people.
1: Yeah.
3: I work in stores where you have to pay attention to the people, the systems that are operating the people, and environments that in some cases we had 20 to 25,000 people walking through the door and trying to make sure that each one of them had a great experience. We had to make sure that the people that were serving those people, the salespersons, the stock persons, the managers were all well taken care of. And mm-hmm. so when you have a broad perspective like that and trying to make sure that everybody has a great experience, you learn how to listen and you hopefully and prayerfully learn from your mistakes. And then people begin to believe in you like that. I've had excellent surroundings of people. I can't name just one or two people, but even just, you know, Iona and my time in Chicago has been critically helpful in keeping me connected to the people, understanding when I did things well, and then understanding when I didn't do something just right. The rest of our board, Ion Siengo, Tamika Christian, Bree Perry, all helped me keep moving these things forward. Ken Jones, the Chief Equity Officer, Chief Financial Officer at the MacArthur Foundation, fantastic. And just giving me small tidbits of guidance and things like that. But then listening to our actual membership, when they give me feedback and say, Norman, you're talking too much, go on mute, and then I learn how to be quiet. Or they say, Norman, go to the front because we need you in the front right now.
1: Yeah.
3: That helps me understand who they want me to be. And I think that's the type of leader I am, who the people want me to be, and not giving them something that I am, right?
1: Yeah.
3: There was a point in my life where my friends had to explain Norman, and I promise I don't want to go back to that. I don't want them to explain and say, oh, that's just Norman, right? So learn how to listen. And so my leadership is guided by the people that I support.
1: You know what? A lot of Norman's answers, yours too, but a lot of Norman's answers are leading me towards emotional intelligence and how important emotional intelligence is in leadership, particularly in the philanthropic space, in the space where you're advising NPOs. Can you talk a little bit about that? Because I do think that for some, and you and I kind of touched a little bit offline about it, I do think that for some, they don't realize how important it is to have that.
0: The emotional intelligence?
1: Yes.
0: Yeah. I get it. You know how I get it? It's because I have an undergraduate degree in psychology. And I have a master's degree in developmental psychology.
1: Mm-hmm.
0: And the first 15 years of my life, my career life, I was a practitioner, mental health practitioner. So when I switched over, I was like, oh, I'm not going to do mental health therapy anymore. But even in leadership roles, you find people in your chair. You're like, oh, Lord, you know, my employee is sad or my employee is not happy. What am I doing? How do I need to think through this? So you really do have to have emotional intelligence in order to help guide some of the decisions that you're going to make. It's critical. It helps support your relationship building.
1: Mm-hmm.
0: It helps us to build trust. But there are lots of people that don't have EI, and they don't necessarily live into it. But I think I've even seen my friends grow in their leadership journey, whereas they might have been abrupt and like, not really, I don't know. I say you do this when I say it, or like not have this capacity to realize where another person is coming from before something comes out of your mouth.
1: Yeah.
0: Like, that is a development that we all must go on in order to be really good leaders.
1: Yeah.
0: And I think having the emotional intelligence of when to lean in, when to lean back, when to be supportive, when to be a little hands-off, when to throw up barriers, when to take down barriers, all of that is like a nuanced art. And I think it comes naturally for some, and others have to really work on it. But it is something to be mindful about in your journey.
1: And something that can be learned, right?
0: It can be learned. It can be learned. Yes. Yeah, you got to want to learn it. I've seen leaders not want to. We've got some leaders that we know are very popular that don't have any emotional intelligence and don't care.
1: Yes.
0: And don't care to learn.
1: Yes.
0: So,
1: yes.
0: That's kind of where we are right now.
1: This has been such a great conversation. I want to ask one final question, and feel free to take all the time you need to answer it, because we do have some budding nonprofit leaders, some who wish to start nonprofits, some who are transitioning from the service end of a nonprofit into leadership or maybe a subsect of something. What is one of the best pieces of advice that you can give someone who's just starting in this space?
0: Into nonprofit space?
1: Yes.
0: Listening. Listening and learning. And connecting yourself with some kind of mentor. Go shadow, you know, if you're in this space, find out who's doing it really well and the way that you like to do it, right? And go shadow that person. You know, for a long time, I'm also trained in ballet dancer. And for a long time, I thought I'm going to be prima madonna, before Misty Copeland, because I'm a little bit older than she is, but, you know, I had dreams.
1: Mm-hmm.
0: And but my knee and my ACLs did not have the same dreams, mm-hmm. and so the body had something different. And You know, but I looked at women leaders in that space to say, who do I need to be like? Right? Judith Jamison was like the helm of Alvin Ailey, right? You had so many leaders at the Dance Theater of Harlem in New York. And I really looked to them like, how do they do things? And I studied, and this is before internet. So you really had to be intentional about it. But now, you know, you can put it in Claude and you everything can pop up about the price.
1: Yes. Yeah.
0: But you have to be, I think, I can't stress around mentoring. And pairing yourself with the right kind of mentor. And also leaning in and saying, you know what, this mentor maybe, I've learned what I can from them, I need to move on to somebody else. But I love shadowing and mentoring, and I try to mentor as many people as I can. You know, as a like a hand up, I really pride myself on being able to, you know, push forward and help others come along with me. So that would be my best piece of advice. Listening, research, and find a really good mentor or mentee, many mentors.
1: Yeah. Yes, yes. Okay, Norman, I'm going to toss it to you for the last word.
3: Thank you. I think everything that Iona said and some of the things that I get when I speak to folks that are just coming into the side, particularly because a great portion of their role requires fundraising, right? So you have your mentor. You're learning how to manage through the systems. A part of emotional intelligence is also learning how to manage your emotions. I see so many in this, people in this space that is different than having emotional intelligence, but being able to actually manage your emotions and make a business case for what it is that you're doing. A lot of the passion is driving your reason for why you're doing the work, but passion doesn't always actually get you the funding or the resources or the people that you need to actually do it. And so being able to sit back sometimes, assume positive intent with the relationships that you're building and the people that you're talking to, manage your emotions, and then learn how to listen. Right. So there's Iona says something like listening is great, but like actually learn how to listen. Ask people what they said, repeat it back to them, make sure that you heard it. A lot of people are waiting to talk, and I teach young people that stop waiting to talk and just learn how to listen to what people are saying. And a combination of these things, along with your passion and what made you decide to get into this business, will help push you forward. But not doing some of those things, not listening, not managing your emotions on the other side can leave you in the deficit. And a deficit that you think belongs to somebody else, but is really reflected on how you're managing your own self. And so the other thing that I say to everybody is to make sure you know how to take time for yourself in this. Yeah. Don't get so engrossed in starting a business and wanting to be great and wanting to impress upon other people what it is that you're doing, that you lose time and you lose track in taking care of yourself. Burnout is true. Overexhaustion is true. Or being overwhelmed is true. And a lot of times we don't even know that we're in those places because we're so used to living in it that we don't understand what it is to live outside of it. And so we just had a Kate at one of our membership meetings. We invited our partner from Sister Alpha Community Care, Kamisha Jones, and she talked about that and tried to help us understand how we move from identifying that something is wrong into a place where it helps us correct that. And almost 90% of people, I mean, she gave us some stats that the top 10 out of the top 5 people that need supports are people that work, are people who are social workers, people that work in nonprofit spaces, and only 25% of Black people are getting the support that they need. And so you told me I can have as much time, so I'm adding all this inside of it. But it's critical for us to take care of ourselves, because if we're not taking care of ourselves, we really can't be good for other people. So just to recap, assume a positive intent in each relationship that you're building. Learn how to listen. Yeah. Go to a class on learning how to listen. People take speed reading class, take a learn how to listen class, and manage your emotions to balance it. And I think that would drive success. Kate is here for you. So we have a group of people that sit around and we talk about this, and we do this all the time. We make ourselves available. We're small. people. We try to respond. We don't try. We respond to everybody.
1: Yeah.
3: We do. So
1: definitely.
3: Thank you for your time, Lori. Thank you for letting me talk so much. I'm going to go
1: course.
3: On you. Appreciate you.
1: Listen, I wish we had another hour with you two. This has been, when I tell you this has been an incredible conversation, I absolutely mean it. And I'm so grateful to both of you guys. Can I have you guys come back sometime?
0: Absolutely.
1: Please. Thank you.
0: I'm
1: Norman,
0: so
1: you too. This has been
3: incredible. This is my first time, Lori, so I've got the nerves out, so next time I'll be better.
1: Awesome. You are amazing. You are absolutely amazing. Listen, special thanks to Iona Calhoun-Batiste, Senior Director of Collective Power at the Chicago Community Trust, and Norman Clark, Executive Director of Chicago African Americans in Philanthropy, CAPE. Thank you so much for joining us on Meeting the Moment. For more information, go to WVON.com/Meeting the Moment. Have a great Saturday afternoon, and I will see you next week.

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0: and Health Initiative. My name is Dr. Dorian Miller, doctor on call today, and we are looking forward to a wonderful conversation around protecting our future, the power of youth programs in our communities. It's a live show, and I've got some in-studio guests as well as one of my guests that's on the phone, but we're interested in your questions and comments, and so if you could please give us a call at 773-591-1690. That's WVON AM, the Talk of Chicago. We are also streaming on Facebook Live as well through StreamYard, and I know that on other weeks when I've been on the show, we've had people to come up and to have questions on Facebook Live, and so we are looking forward to having this conversation. The focus of our show today is around how youth programs are transforming lives, building confidence, but most importantly, creating brighter futures. You're going to hear some powerful stories, some expert voices, and our expert voices are not just going to be the older people in the room, but I've got two wonderful young guests that are here with me today. So, Bryce, thank you so much for being with us today. Drake, thank you so much for being with us today, as well as representatives from two youth programs that have been functioning in our communities for a number of years. Again, want to make sure that you give us a call today at 773-591-1690. And I see that I've got somebody that's on the line right now, but we're going to try to get into our content first, and then Vivian, I'll pick up your call in a few minutes. Our first person that I'm going to talk to today is going to be Stephanie Price, who's the Director of Higher Education and Scholarships for Chicago Youth Program. She's also responsible for the Uptown Program. Hello, Stephanie.
1: Hello. Good morning.
0: Hello. Good. That's okay. Afternoon is morning somewhere in the world. That's all right. The other person that I've got on the line that I'm going to introduce is Adam Haley, who is the coach of the Jackie Robinson West Little League. Adam, are you there?
2: Hey, yes, I sure am.
0: Oh, thank you so much for joining us today. So why don't we go ahead and dive into our questions. So, what are some of the biggest benefits youth programs bring to kids and their families? Stephanie, I'm going to aim that question at you, and then I'm going to go to Adam with the question.
1: So Chicago Youth Program started in 1984, and the reason why they came to existence was they were a group of medical students, and they saw a lot of youth coming into the emergency rooms with different issues pertaining to violence. So it was gunshot wounds, stabbings, and they wanted to know what could they do to prevent this from happening, and they started a youth program in Cabrini Green.
0: Mm-hmm. And the founder of that program is one of the medical students, you said, at what medical school, Northwestern?
1: Northwestern University, so in Chicago, right, it was literally probably a mile and a half away from Cabrini Green housing projects, and during the 80s and 90s, it was really tough.
0: Yeah. Thank you. Adam Haley, can you talk a little bit about some of the biggest benefits youth programs bring to kids and community and their families?
2: Yeah, I think we see a wide range of benefits when we're talking about youth sports and youth programs. I think they can be classified to intangible benefits and tangible benefits. Some of the things that come to mind instantly is just the sense of teamwork. You know, when playing baseball, kids have to learn how to handle failure, and it also teaches a sense of accountability. You know, you want to be prepared and you want to make sure you have all your stuff for practice and games. And I think the intangible sense is, you know, it keeps kids active and it keeps them in a positive and safe environment. You know, gives them something to do so they're not just running around the neighborhood all day, but I think there's a bunch of benefits when discussing youth programs.
0: Stephanie, Adam Haley just mentioned the issue of teamwork and accountability. Can you talk a little bit about how youth programs help to build confidence and character?
3: Yes, specifically with Chicago Youth Programs, we have a program called Children Teaching Children, CTC for short, which stands for our high school teenagers are mentors to our younger youth. They create different health lessons pertaining to issues that's going on currently. And they work along with medical students from either Northwestern University or the University of Chicago, and they become experts on the topic. Currently, they're writing about social media and talking about how kids should be aware of the harms that happens. And if we impact our teens and make them experts at becoming role models for the youth, it continues to develop. So now our younger kids can't wait to come to high school so they can teach and tell the younger kids different things that they feel are important. And we do give them a little stipend for working with us, so that's also exciting too.
0: That's really important, because sometimes when people think about youth programs, they think about young people having a program in which they might be playing, whether it be an after-school program or sometime in the summer. But it sounds as if you're doing a lot of skills development.
3: Yes, we work throughout the entire year. So we start off, Chicago Youth Programs is a long-term program. We get most of our kids at age 3, and they stay throughout college. It's a free program as well, and we work out many communities throughout Chicago. So we're based in Washington Park, 5350 South Prairie, and we service over 100 kids there. We also have a free health clinic. We are whole comprehensive. I even drove one of our freshmen to Clark, Atlanta in August to take her to school because her parents couldn't do it. So we do a lot more. We are that extra hand and helping the families and teens. And now I take the time to explain to them exactly what my role is and how I can help them, how I can assist them. If you're having a problem at school, your mom can't come up there. Actually, I get paid to come up there, so call me. I can help out, and telling the parents too. If your kid's acting up in school, I can come sit in that classroom for you if you can't take off of work. So being more supportive to the family.
0: Wow. Sounds like it's the kind of program where it really does take a village, and that you've made a personal investment in the young people that you work with.
3: Definitely, because I started off as a youth in 1995 in Chicago Youth Program, so it holds near and dear to my heart. And my daughter came through the program as well.
0: Wow. Wow. That's incredibly, it's important, and it's really heartwarming. Adam Haley, I want to talk to you for just a moment. Can you share a moment from your experience at Jackie Robinson West where the program that you do with these young people have made a real difference in one of the young people's lives? And I know that there are confidentiality issues, but if you could just describe in general terms a particular incident in which your involvement with these young people has made a difference in their lives.
2: Yeah, I think I could speak to magnitude of conversations that I've had with JRW alumni, you know, whether they're middle-aged, you know, still in their 20s, or, you know, even still in that youth stage. They speak to, you know, how much the league impacted their lives and shaped them to be that the person that they are. I think our mentorship is so important, because a lot of the coaches and a lot of the directors that we have in the league come from the same neighborhoods as the kids that we have in our program. So a lot of those instances and memories that are usually brought to me are so cherished and important to them, because, you know, they have that support from people that look like them, that are similar to them, had a similar upbringing. And it's hard to speak to one instance, but I just have so many conversations that I can pull from, to where, you know, people come to me and they tell me the volunteers and people in my family have impacted their lives for the better. So those are memories that stick with them forever, you know, whether they're, like I said, older. You know, the league has been around for 55 years, so there's a litany of people that have came through the league and been impacted by that program that was for them at the youth age, but has stayed with them throughout the duration of their life.
0: Thank you. I'm going to bring in Bryce for just a moment. And Bryce, I want you to talk a little bit about your experience. You've had the opportunity to participate in a program that the University of Chicago sponsors call WRAP, the Wellness Resilience Arts Program. What has participation in a program like that meant to you?
4: A participation in the program meant, like, getting to grow, get to know others more, get to, like, express yourself through writing and expressing yourself instead of just keeping it in. Just trying to, like, more like asking adults for help when you don't understand something. I feel like it's good because you get knowledge, you get a better understanding of things, And the adults, they were really nice. They really helped me do things. We did poetry. There was film. There was art. There was dance. There was a lot of things there. And I participated in the poetry program, and I got to write about 3 different poems, and I really got to express myself in those poems. So I think it was a great experience. It made me express myself more.
0: Thank you, Price. Drake, what about you? Participation in the Wellness Resilience Arts Program?
5: It's pretty much the same as Bryce said. It was really just opening up to new experiences, opening up to learning new things, meeting new people. During my experience, I got to learn how to express emotions better by funneling through my art, and the people there kind of helped me funnel it. Like, they were the main sources, and to be honest, I don't think I would be as good at like articulating my words or even just generally public speaking if I didn't do the rap program. So to me, I feel like it's really honing my skills and being able to learn.
0: Thank you so much for that, Drake. You know, this really resonates with something that you were saying a moment ago, Stephanie Price, in that character building, but also the confidence building around this is incredibly important. And I think that these two young men have been able to talk a little bit about how that makes a difference. And frankly, doing things through sports is wonderful, but there are also other avenues that young people can explore. Can you talk a little bit about some of the avenues that they can explore through Chicago Youth Programs?
3: So Chicago Youth Programs offers over 48 intensive programs. We're highly educational. We do a lot of programs to help kids and parents learn to read. So we have a Read to Me program that starts off with youth ages 3 through about 6, and we teach kids along with parents how to read. We have score tutoring, we have mentoring, we have teen career, where kids are exploring different fields of employment. So we went to the TikTok headquarters in Chicago. We also went on a college tour last week. So it goes on and on. We offer sports. And most importantly, it's the mentoring. We're a long-term program, so we're there with you from when you were 3 all the way till you get to high school. And we also continue to help you in college. Because you stayed through the programs, you earn a scholarship. You earn money into a scholarship every year. So some of our youth get up to $3,000 a year, and that makes a difference. We have kids at Harvard, University of Michigan, University of Chicago, Clark Atlanta University, and that money really comes in handy for airfare, books, just any equipment for labs. So, yeah, we're fully comprehensive.
0: I'm going to bring you in for a moment, Adam Haley, because we're talking about some of the things that are building in terms of not just the participation in a program, but also skills. Can you talk a little bit about how Jackie Robinson West supports the young people in their programs, in your programs, in terms of building some of these things to prepare them for later in life?
2: Yeah, so, again, we try and support through, you know, building confidence, through giving structure. You know, you would be surprised what putting on a uniform does for a kid. You know, it gives them pride, it gives them a sense of belonging, and allows them to, you know, make them feel like they're a part of something. So, you know, we do have that that structure and just that sense of family to provide to these children in the community. And we also have a scholarship fund that we've had for 30 years now. We give about $25,000 every year for the past 30 years, give or take, to, you know, JRW alumni. So we'll have, you know, players in our league that have been with us since a very young age, 4 or 5 years old, and, you know, they'll be with us until, you know, they age out, so 14, 15, and at that point, you know, we try and support their academic pursuits, you know, as best as we can through the form of a scholarship. So that encourages them to come back and volunteer and give their time and pour into the youth the same way that, you know, volunteers poured into them years before. So it's like a cycle. It's like a cycle and a very positive one at that.
0: So the ability for a program that's been in existence for, you said, 55 years gives people the opportunity to give back because of the experiences that they've had in the program. And also, Stephanie Price, turning to you for just a moment, you said that you were a youth in this program in 1995. Is that correct?
3: Correct. I started off as a youth. In 1995, there was a flyer in my grammar school. I still remember. It just said free food, and during the time, we were financially struggling. I lived in Woodlawn. It was very important to me to get to this program and see what this free food was about, and I honor that to this day. I definitely have at least 2 hot meals for my kids a week. I make the best regular sandwiches. I have parents calling saying that their kids don't want to eat dinner because they had Miss Stephanie's sandwich, and it's just lettuce, bread, tomatoes, and meat. So I understand that some youth do not eat all day when they're at school, whatever the problem may be, so I make sure that I have snacks always with me. It's very important that they eat so they are able to do anything. Going somewhere on a empty stomach and leaving school and then trying to do tutoring is too hard. So we also offer gifts during Christmas. We do coat drives. We have free health services in a clinic. So, yeah, the youth program is very comprehensive for the kids.
0: Wonderful. We're going to come back to some of these things after the break, but I want to make sure that we get a chance to get a break in, and also for people who may be interested in calling in with questions. 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We've got a lot of activity going on Facebook right now, so thank you so much for that, but also for people who want to call in and ask questions of our young people as well as the as well as our other guest on the show. So give us a call at 773-591-1690. That's WVON AM, the Talk of Chicago.
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0: Welcome back to our second segment of the Community Health Focus Hour, brought to you by the University of Chicago's Urban Health Initiative. I'm Dr. Dorian Miller, your doctor on call today, and we have a live show with some absolutely wonderful guests, but we're also interested in listening to and hearing from you with your questions or comments, and so please give us a call at 773-591-1690. That's WVON AM, the Talk of Chicago, and for those of you who are on Facebook, and we are getting some wonderful comments on Facebook right now, you can join us that way, but you could also post a question on Facebook, and I can share that information with our guest today. So we're going to shift over to some of the other things that we want to talk about, and that is, I think that we touched on this a little bit during the first segment, but I want to drill down on it a little bit more. And I'm going to direct this first question to you, Drake, and that is, are there life skills that you've learned or seen by participating in youth programs?
5: Yes. Many, like, emotion control skills. Like, a lot of the time they showed you how to funnel out your emotions in a healthy way. Like, a lot of the time before, I would kind of bottle it up.
0: Yeah.
5: Instead, like, I would never really express it. But now, like, they showed me how to write it down. I can draw. There was many ways that they showed me how to funnel out emotions in a healthy way. And that's a great life skill that I saw teach many other kids in the program. Also, they taught me how to just articulate my words, just many life skills that you're going to need in the future. So it wasn't just like school. It was really just teaching me anything I need for life.
0: So these kinds of skills, you say that those things that are not taught in the schools, is that correct?
5: No, it's not.
0: Wow. And Drake, if I might ask, how old are you?
5: I'm 15.
0: You're 15. Okay. Bryce, your experience in that space in terms of what kinds of life skills do you think that you've learned through the program?
4: In the program, I learned how to make new friends even if you don't know them personally, kind of the same, adding on to what Drake said, kind of channeling your emotions on paper instead of laying them out in a violent way, or like laying them out in a more simpler way, in a way that could be more calming.
0: Mm-hmm.
4: I've also learned how to be more creative when writing and talking about things to other people and actually saying how I'm feeling instead of just saying, oh, I'm not okay, or just not telling anybody about my emotions.
0: Yeah. And Bryce, how old are you?
4: I'm 12 years old.
0: You're 12, yeah. Stephanie Price, something that these young men are articulating is something that you don't hear very often from young people, because usually it's like, yeah, I'm fine, right, and they move on. But they've been very clear about how they're responding. Is that something that you teach in your programs through Chicago Youth Programs?
3: Yes, we do have psychologists on our staff for Inside Out, and we refer kids to speak with her. She also has different programs that she runs with group activities in the summer, so all the kids can understand how to express themselves. We also check in and check out with them on a daily basis just to see where they are when they come into the building, so we can know how to talk to them, because if you check in with us and you say you're upset, then we probably need to sit you to the side, have a conversation, let you calm down.
0: Thank you. We've got some people who've decided to call into the show, and so I'm going to take this first caller first. Miranda, are you there?
11: Yes, how are you?
0: Oh, well, thank you. What's your question or comment for our guest today?
11: I had a question for Coach Haley. I have two sons, ages 5 and 6. I was wondering, how could I sign them up to play for the league?
0: Thank you for that question. Coach Haley, if you could respond to Miranda, and I'm also going to ask you for that information again before we close the show.
2: Yeah, I believe the best way to get information on registration would be by following the league on social media. So on Facebook, that is Jackie Robinson West Little League. And then Instagram is the same, Jackie Robinson West Little League, all one word on Instagram, and then the separate words on Facebook. But from there, you can message, you can send messages, and, you know, our admin will work with you on getting signed up. It would probably be the most efficient way to get your son signed up for this season.
0: Great, thank you. Our next caller is Ellen. Ellen, you have a question or a comment for our guest today?
12: Yes, thanks. I had a similar question. I needed to know how to get youth registered and what age group, you know, I

0: much for that shout out, Gwendolyn. And it's something that I think that Stephanie were alluding to a minute ago, but that it's basically you take them from almost toddler age up until they're 18 and out of high school. So again, incredibly important. We've got another caller here, Emmanuel. You had a question or a comment for our guest.
1: Yes. How y'all doing?
0: Doing well, thank you. Please go ahead.
1: Y'all look great on Facebook Live. And those are my two nephews. I'm proud of them boys. You know, they speak well, and whatever you guys done with them, you know, it's a wonderful thing. University of Chicago always seems to be doing great stuff. I'm a part of their All of Us program, and I think that I'm just proud. I'm just proud of all of y'all. Keep up the good work.
0: Well, thank you so much, Emmanuel. We really appreciate that shout-out and endorsement for the work that we're doing. It takes a village in terms of being able to bring these programs together and to bring the people together, and so we really appreciate the shout-out. I'm going to go back to some of the questions that I have for you today, and I want to go to Bryce and Drake for just a moment. And, Bryce, I'll go to you first. What has been your favorite experience so far in the rap program that you participated in? Reflect on that.
2: My favorite experience so far in the rap program is, you know, because earlier I mentioned about being in the poetry program.
0: Mm-hmm.
2: I like everybody in the group being together, writing their own poems, kind of like explaining out loud of their ideas of how they're going to write it. I just like sitting there and like kind of like taking my ideas in my head and writing it down on paper. I feel like it's much easier to explain out on paper instead of just like talking to somebody. Yeah, I just like being in a group and everybody just like in their own individual space, just writing and putting their thoughts on paper, and it's kind of like more of an easier way to explain it.
0: Great. Thank you, Bryce. Drake, how about you? What's your favorite experience in participating in the program?
3: My favorite experience in the rap program, probably the same as Bryce. The environment is just so, it's similar to school, but it's way more relaxed. You know, they let you express yourself in a healthy way, and like being together with the rest of the people in the poetry track was just a really nice experience. We shared ideas, we showed each other poems, we got to practice with each other, and while our our track leaders were still in the room, they let us go outside and practice with each other. So it just really gave us the chance to get to know each other and really gave us that thing that we're missing from school, the communication with our peers that we don't get.
0: That's very interesting, because one would think that if you were in school that you would have lots of opportunities to communicate with your peers, and you're shaking your head. No, that's not the case. Talk a little bit about that, Drake.
3: You know, in school there's a big culture where you're not supposed to talk at all during class.
0: Yeah.
3: Even when teachers aren't teaching. So it kind of creates an environment almost like prison-like, like where you just sit and listen. So that's what doesn't happen in a rap program. They let you communicate ideas to your teachers, but they're not teachers. They're like leaders. They're like mentors more than anything. It's the relationship with your mentors that differs from the teacher-student environment that you usually have. So.
0: Very good. Excellent. There's a question that I'm going to scroll up to here that's on Facebook. Drake and Bryce, this is for you. There's been a lot in the news about teen takeovers downtown. What would you say to their peers, and how would the program benefit perhaps some of these teens that are involved in the teen takeovers? And so, Drake, I'll start with you, and then I'll go to you, Bryce.
3: Yes, I have heard of the teen takeovers. I think the main thing are bored teens. I think that's the number one problem. So I feel like to start off more programs around their area and more advertisement. So flyers in schools, maybe like radio stations, just ways that they can see it, ways their parents can see it, and take them out of the environment where they're able to do a teen takeover.
0: Yeah, that's certainly something that I've heard our mayor talk about as well, in terms of what's going on and the issue of being bored. But because of his background as a teacher, he's very sensitive to that. Bryce, do you have any comments on that?
2: Adding on to Drake's, it's like I feel like teens

0: also have like immaturity, which they just don't know what to do with their lives. They're just confused. Mm-hmm. And I feel like mainly probably the environment around them. They see other people do things which influences them to do the same thing. And I feel like in their eyes, they don't see it as wrong because they think it's cool because other people do it.
1: Mm-hmm.
0: And I feel like programs or like youth programs around them, I feel like they could probably change that. Like the teens can probably express their emotions, say like why they're doing it, and I feel like their peers can change it and like, you know, get that little bad mindset out of their head.
1: Ah, very interesting. Thank you. I'm going to bring in Adam Haley, because I think although we had our young people to answer this question, that from your perspective as a coach at Jackie Robinson West, what would you say about that particular question? Teens.
2: So I think it's that in itself, that whole situation is why we do what we do. You know, it really gives the youth something to look forward to, you know, and I think if we had more youth in those programs, you know, their minds would be in other places. You know, they know they have a game, or, you know, they have camp early the next morning, so they shouldn't be out so late, or, you know, they have evening activities, so they're not, you know, downtown causing a ruckus or whatever the case may be. But I think that's exactly why our program, the programs that we have on this call now, and everybody else doing good work in the city of Chicago, do what they do to kind of combat those things. And I know it's a lot of people out here doing good work, so I do hope, you know, people stay the course. You know, I know seeing something like that in the news could be frustrating, but I think it's exactly why we do what we do.
1: Thank you so much, Adam Haley. Stephanie Price, you want to chime in on this one, too?
3: Yes. I think the teen takeovers, one way that we help at Chicago Youth Programs is by giving them options and opportunities. So we took them on a walking tour of downtown Chicago, explaining the significance of building, the art history of buildings. We went to the different colleges. We ate downtown. And then I had youth like, I can actually live down here. So it's making them feel like they belong, so it won't be a takeover. If you take ownership in the city and you feel like this is your city, like the guy, my block, my hood, my city,
1: mm-hmm.
3: If you take ownership in it and you feel like a part of it, you're not going to take over it and destroy it. You're going to rebuild it and help become more of a part of the fabric. So I think just getting them involved, and maybe every weekend we have a different part of the city that we explore, and maybe we have representatives and we all go explore the zoo together. We all go explore Montrose Park together. But it has to be, the adults need to come in and help out with the teens.
1: Seeing a comment on Facebook that I think really resonates with what you just said, which is get up, get out, and get something. So the question of not only just getting up and getting out, but actually claiming ownership of your environment makes a difference in terms of how you respond to that environment. So glad to see that we are all on the same page. And thank you so much, Mark Brown, on that, because I think that that's something that's just incredibly important. Going to go to issue around challenges to you, Stephanie Price, and I think that you went to this a little bit in some of your comments around what's being provided, including food, and to talk a little bit about what kinds of challenges our young people face today.
3: So definitely with the administrative that is in now, our families took a big hit with food. A lot of our families depend on food stamps. So we do provide more of meals. Transportation is a big issue with some of our kids. So we provide transportation. We pick them up from school or from home and take them to programs so that they're safely able to return home, and we drop them back off. We try to meet the parents if they allow us to help them. We've also ran into some families that ended up homeless during the school year, mm-hmm. and it was really tough, but we had to connect them to different resources to help the families get out of that, and then link them to the psychologists and just talking with the youth and letting them know it's okay, you'll get through this. So it's just definitely being part of the families and being supportive, good times, bad times. We also celebrate our kids with their victories, with graduation parties and things of those natures too.
1: Thank you. Adam, I'm going to turn this question to you about what kinds of challenges do you see with some of the families that participate with Jackie in Jackie Robinson West Little League?
2: Yeah, so I spoke early on Jackie Robinson West Little League being more of a family setting. So, you know, once we get the kids on their team, they really start to bond and build comradeship. And from there, I think the parents really kind of take over. So, you know, there'll be times where, you know, they're out at the field, you know, cooking, grilling, usually for practices and for games. We'll have a team mom or a parent representative to bring, you know, snacks or game day meals, just make sure kids are fed and everybody is taken care of. And sometimes we also partner with, you know, churches and community groups to provide, you know, other resources like back-to-school events, school supplies, you know, food, whatever the case may be. But we certainly try and do all that we can to, you know, partner, come together as a family or as a community to support the youth in, you know, in whatever way we see fit.
1: Thank you so much. We are coming up on a break right now. 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We've got a couple of questions that have come up on Facebook Live, and I'm going to get to those right after the break. But for those of you who are interested in calling in, we're going to come to our third and final segment. So please give us a call at 773-591-1690. That's WVON-AM, the Talk of Chicago.
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1: 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I'm Dr. Dorian Miller, your doctor on call today. We've been having a wonderful conversation about the power of youth programs. Again, this is a live program, and we've got some in-studio guests as well as someone on the phone. But we've also got somebody that has a question, and so I'm going to take Lewis's question before I go back to the rest of the questions.
11: Oh, I don't have a question. I have a comment to make, if I could.
1: Please go ahead, Lewis.
11: Okay,
5: I'd like to say that I'm proud of the young men and of the program that they have, because they said a word, and I hope everybody's paying attention. They said learn. They are learning. And then the program, what is the program teaching them? It's teaching them to socialize, to be social. Okay. Now, when it comes to this teen takeover, they learned that, just like the young men were saying. They learned it. And where did they learn it from? The protesting out there, the walkouts they were doing. Do you remember the walkouts they did for ICE, and then the walkouts they did for the immigrants? They are learning that. And so that's what we have to look at, is what are we teaching our children, you know, and the programs and resources out there that we are providing them with. What are we teaching them? They are learning, just like the young men said. Thank you.
1: I have heard. Thank you, Lewis. I've heard the phrase that says you can tell your children things, but they are also watching you all the time. Mm-hmm. And they tend to pay more attention to the things that they watch rather than to what you say. So, again, Lewis, I appreciate your comment. We have had a couple of questions that have come up on Facebook Live that I wanted to address. And two of the questions are coming from UT, and that is, how is are the programs funded, and also what can we do to support the programs? And so, Adam, I'm going to start with you first, and then after that I'll go to Stephanie. So how are your programs funded?
11: Most of our funding comes through state grants or organizational grants. We've been fortunate enough to work with organizations like the Chicago White Sox, like the Chicago Cubs, and also T-Mobile has a grant that allows our players to sign up, you know, if they're in a hardship. And we try to keep the registration fees as minimal and as nominal as possible. But we do lean heavily on community resources and community grants to be able to support the children the best way we can.
1: Thank you. Stephanie Price?
3: So Chicago Youth Programs is funded by government grants as well as private. 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Thank you.
1: Thank you. And I think that you just hit Camille's question just a moment ago, because Camille had the question, are students able to volunteer for the programs? And so before we wrap up, we'll make sure that we repeat that information. I've got one other question that I'm going to ask of all of you. And I'm going to start with you, Bryce, and then Drake, and then I'll next go to Stephanie and Adam. What would you say to a young person who is thinking about joining a program? So, Bryce, go to you first.
0: I would say to express yourself, don't keep everything in, try to communicate with others, ask people for help, and also make sure that you're not so independent all the time. You can be independent, but also there's other people in the program to help you. So I feel like I would just tell them to, like, be expressive, be happy, be confident in your speaking, and have fun and enjoy the time you have at the program.
1: Thank you, Bryce. Drake?
12: I would say do it, to be honest. A youth program, it has you doing something. It never gets you bored. Well, it's boring, I guess, sometimes, but, like, most of the time, you're having a good time. So I feel like if you're already thinking about joining a youth program, you're at the point where you're already bored. So there's no harm in joining it, so mm-hmm. I would say do it.
1: Great, thank you. Stephanie Price?
3: I think joining a youth program is a great resume builder, great for colleges to see that you're involved in other activities. I think it'll give you the chance to explore so many different opportunities that you might not have had a chance. I went camping in Colorado in 1997, so that was my first time getting on an airplane. So you might be able to do a lot of firsts with youth organizations.
1: Okay, thank you. And Adam Haley, what would you say to a young person who's thinking about joining a program?
11: I would tell them that, you know, you don't have to be great to start. You just have to be willing to learn and be a part of a team. At Jackie Robinson West, you're not just joining a baseball team, you're joining a family. And you're going to have coaches that care about you, teammates that support you, and you're going to have life, and you're going to learn life lessons that support you way beyond baseball. So if you're thinking about coming on out, come on out, and we'll have a place for you.
1: Thank you. And would you have the same messages for parents and families in terms of getting involved? Adam, and then I'll go to you, Stephanie.
11: Yeah, absolutely. You know, we would love to have volunteer support. The youth needs us. The youth needs you. So, I think any and everything goes a long way. So if you're thinking about coming on out, we'd love to have you. We'll find a place for you.
1: Great, thank you. So this is going to be the last question before I ask you for the contact information for the programs, and that is, in one word or short phrase, what is the power of a youth program? And so, Bryce, start with you. What's the power? What's the magic here? One word. You got one word. And if you want me to come back to you, I will.
0: Come back.
1: Come back. All right. Drake.
12: Independence.
1: Independence. Thank you.
3: Opportunity.
1: Okay, love those words. Adam, one word from you.
11: I say mentorship.
1: Mentorship. So independence, opportunity, mentorship.
0: Growth.
1: Okay. All of these are incredibly strong messages that the youth programs bring in terms of the power of the work that takes place within them, and so thank you. All righty. So, Stephanie, I'm going to turn to you and say, if people are interested in having their young people to join Chicago youth programs, can you give them contact information? And also, if they don't happen to live either in Uptown or the South Side, are there other ways in which they can become involved with other sites?
3: Yes. So if you're interested in joining Chicago Youth Programs, we operate out of Washington Park, Cabrini Green near North, North Lawndale, Marshall Field Gardens, and Uptown Programs. You can look on our website, chicagoyouthprograms.org. You can also email me, sprice@chicagoyouthprograms.org. We're on Facebook. You can look us up there, and we'll get back to you. But you can also come to our building, 5350 South Prairie. We're open Monday through Friday from 9 a.m. to about 7 p.m. Have a good one. Thank you
1: so much, Stephanie Price. Adam Haley, again, if you could repeat your contact information.
11: Yep, so our park is on the south side of Chicago, 107th and Aberdeen. The best way to reach us directly would probably be through Instagram at Jackie Robinson West LL. The LL stands for Little League. You can also visit our website at jrwlittleleague.com. But the best way to get in contact with us directly would probably be through social media, Instagram or Facebook.
1: Thank you. And then I'm going to put in a pitch for the Wellness Resilience Arts Program through the University of Chicago, which is a partnership between our hospital and also the Logan Center for the Arts. Natalie Watson is the administrative director for that program. You can reach her at 773-834-4244. So we're going a little bit analog and old school here, but she takes these phone calls, and that is 773-834-4244. In addition, we're going to continue this conversation through our annual Youth Summit, which is taking place on April 30th. And so for more information about that, and Stephanie is here saying, yes, we are. We're going to do that and do that in conjunction with Chicago Youth Programs. Again, you can please give Natalie a call and that she can make the connection for you so that you can attend. I'd like to thank my guests today, Bryce Polk, Drake Polk, Stephanie Price, and Adam Haley for joining us today, as well as the people who work tirelessly on this program, which are Natalie Watson, who is our segment producer for the show. We have our board engineer, Ms. Shapiro Willis, with us, and so thank you so much for joining us today. We've got our executive producer for the Community Health Focus Hour, who's been running our Facebook board today, Twyla Jenkins. Thank you for coming in today. I could not do these things at the same time because there are too many moving parts. But also, most importantly, to thank you, our listeners. Until we have the opportunity to meet again, be well.

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0: 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I'm your host, Nedra Williams, owner of Solo Beauty Supply, and joining me today is my wonderful co-host, Dr. LaKeshawn Harris, trichologist,
1: hello, everybody.
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1: Hey, Nedra.
0: Hi.
1: Hey, everybody.
0: We have a great show lined up for you today. First, we're going to be taking you on a tour of Sky Salon Suites right here in Chicago. We'll give you a look inside the space and meet some of the beauty professionals working there. And we're going to talk about how salon suites are helping independent beauty professionals build their own brands and businesses. Next, we will welcome back Rajel Bugsby from Pharmacy. She'll tell us more about the Pharmacy brand, some of the products customers should know about, and why we are excited that Pharmacy products are now available at Solo Beauty Supply. Then later in the show, we'll highlight the extraordinary legacy of George E. Johnson, founder of Johnson Products Company. We will reflect on his impact on the Black hair care industry, Black entrepreneurship, advertising, media, job creation, and just the generations of business owners he inspired. So today's show is all about ownership, opportunity, and innovation, and honoring the people who have helped build the beauty industry we know today. So tell a friend to tune in and stay with us for the next hour. I'm Nedra Williams, and you're listening to the Hair Salon Tour Show on WVON and iHeartRadio. Let's get started. I'm asking you all to like and share the show on WVON's Facebook page, like and share the show. And you can join us via Facebook. You can see us in studio on WVON's Facebook page as well. So, Dr. LaKeshawn, how has your week been?
1: It's been exciting, totally, totally exciting. Getting prepared for us, innovating this show even bigger.
0: Okay.
1: As well as the event that we have going on for next year.
0: Okay.
1: So, this year. We'll see what mm-hmm. happens with that. But mm-hmm. we're going to say this year, next year.
0: Okay.
1: I'm excited also about different hairstylists and barbers joining in so that we could, build this community mm-hmm. as far as beauty, barbering, mm-hmm. closing the gap, the bridge.
0: Absolutely.
1: And then entrepreneurship with them.
0: Absolutely. And you mentioned mm-hmm. barbers. We had talked about it offline. There's a big barber show going on this weekend, and that's the Midwest.
1: That's the Major League.
0: Major League. Okay.
1: Mm-hmm.
0: They said they're the Major League competition show, and it's billed as the Midwest Trade Show at the Schaumburg
1: yes.
0: Convention Center. So have you ever attended that?
1: I have not, but I had planned on coming this year, but scheduling was kind of crazy.
0: Okay.
1: And with the preparing for what's getting ready to come,
0: mm-hmm.
1: Dealing with the different celebrities and making sure that when we do hit Chicago, it's going to be off the chain.
0: It's going to be off the chain. Absolutely. I found out about it a little too late. I would have attended or had someone attend to represent Solo, because I hear it's really
1: Marcus was on our show, and he's one of the board members with the Major League. So
0: Marcus Davis, celebrity barber, right?
1: The celebrity barber.
0: Yeah.
1: Yeah, he does a lot of work in Chicago, and every time I get the opportunity to say his name, he's like my little brother. So I always got to give him some shots out. He has made some major strides in the barbering industry.
0: Okay. Absolutely. Yeah, he was a guest on the show a few months back. Awesome guest, doing awesome things in the beauty world. It was a pleasure. We got to get him back on. So while we wait for our representative from the Sky Salon Suites, what do you think about the difference between having a salon suite or working in a salon suite versus working in a open floor plan salon? I know we've talked about it before on our Tuesday night show, but for our Saturday listeners, what are some of the pluses and minuses or differences?
1: Well, I'm going to say with the salon, I've worked in both situations.
0: Okay.
1: With the salon suite situation, it's more focused on the client without having anybody, any conversation with other clients or any collaborations with any other designers. That that for me is a plus and a minus. You get the opportunity to be one-on-one with your client, but as far as your views on different topics that you all may be talking about in the salon or different topics that you may be talking about as far as hair, you can get more conversation from your colleagues if you are in an open floor plan. A lot of clients, they miss the open floor plan because of the communication that they get. You know, not only that, the camaraderie with the other designers that's on the floor.
0: Right.
1: You know, say for instance, I'm a well-known hairstylist and I'm doing all these people in an open floor plan, and just so happened, God forbid, something happened and I'm not there.
0: Okay.
1: Who can I refer those clients to go to in a salon suite situation? You can't refer them because there is, you know, it's like a cutoff.
0: Okay.
1: You know, either they're going to take you or they're not.
0: Right. Okay.
1: You know,
0: makes sense.
1: In an open floor plan situation, if something happened, at least those other stylists will come around and gather around you and say, okay, he has something going on, but I can take you or somebody else could take you in the salon.
0: Okay.
1: So the business doesn't go away from
0: the
1: salon. Exactly. It stays in the salon.
0: In the salon. Yeah. Okay. That makes sense. From a customer perspective, I would have to say I prefer the open floor plan as well. A lot of times when you go to the salon, it's like a revival, so to speak. You know, you're fellowshipping, you know, with the stylists, with the other customers. So it's kind of a, you know, it's a social event.
1: So it's a social climate.
0: Exactly. And I know other customers have commented they prefer the suite because of the privacy, and they may be getting something done or they may be suffering from some type of hair situation, alopecia, and they don't want, you know, that all of that attention.
1: Well, in the open floor plan, of course, you do have a room that's designated for those type of clients that have an issue like that.
0: Okay.
1: Everybody doesn't have to go into that room.
0: Okay.
1: So if there is an issue that needs to be addressed where the public don't need to see, you can take them into that room.
0: Okay. Okay.
1: You know, and then after it's finished, I mean, because once they get it addressed and they get shampooed, of course, they want to come back and join the conversation.
0: Yeah. Yeah. That's very true.
1: Yeah.
0: And then others, you know, older women have said that, you know, a lot of the times what's going on in the salon socially, you know, you might have, you know, depends on how the culture of the salon is. If they're doing a lot of cursing, if they have the loud music or the music with the cursing in it, then they don't appreciate that. And so they,
1: Salon owner / salon manager situation.
0: Okay.
1: If you are that type of a salon, the salon owner is the pulse of that salon. If you want your salon to be, you know, you want it to be ran professionally. Your music don't have to be blasted. You absolutely do not have the cursing music when you have clients in the salon. You don't have that. That's not even ethical to do that.
0: Yeah.
1: The other thing is, if it's somebody being belligerent in the salon, it's the salon owner to make sure that that person is exiting the salon.
0: Yeah, yeah. They set the pulse
1: they set
0: and
1: the tone
0: culture
1: for the salon.
0: Exactly. But you know, sometimes the salon owners are, you know, they're about that life too, as young people say, and they're, you know, they mm-hmm. they appreciate that, or don't mind that type of atmosphere. And then it's on the customer. Yeah, exactly.
1: What about your client? Because once you see your clientele going down,
0: right,
1: then you know you have an issue.
0: Yes, absolutely. Absolutely. Mm-hmm. So it's summertime. So let's give our listeners some tips about summer styles and products. So for styles, I know braids are very popular in the summer. I don't know about silk presses. What about silk presses? Because they have a tendency to revert.
1: Some people
0: once you
1: do
0: get
1: the silk presses
0: humidity
1: during the summer, but it doesn't last as long. Mm-hmm. I'm going to say the natural hairstyles would be the best styles for the summer.
0: Okay.
1: Because even though you may go in and you get the braid twist or whatever, mm-hmm. even if your scalp is sweating when you go out, you can breathe. And then when you take the braids down, it's still going to keep a beautiful hairstyle. Mm-hmm. When you take the twist down, or if you take the braids down, or if you can do the straw sets or whatever, mm-hmm. it's going to stay.
0: It's going to stay. Yeah. So a lot of people, you know, get in the pool, go to the beach. So what tips would you give them to protect their hair if they're going to, you know, get in the water, you know, be exposed to chlorine, et cetera?
1: Okay, so the tip that I would say, as far as the hair is concerned, you can wrap your hair up, put it into under a plastic cap or whatever, and then take a swimming cap and put on top of it. But make sure that you have the swimming cap with the band that goes up under your chin.
0: Okay.
1: So your hair won't get wet.
0: Okay.
1: So you can enjoy the pool without having to go under.
0: Uh-huh. What about like putting some type of oil or grease around your edges to kind of stop the water, the chlorine from penetrating?
1: Keep in mind, when you do the oil around the hairline, mm-hmm. and you have the plastic, or if you're doing something like that, putting the plastic cap on your head, you're going to perspire.
0: Okay.
1: So you're going to cause sweat to happen.
0: Okay.
1: And oil and sweat is going to make the hair go back into its natural state.
0: Okay. So that doesn't necessarily
1: it doesn't
0: work,
1: help
0: right?
1: It doesn't really, no, it doesn't necessarily happen
0: okay
1: the way it should.
0: Okay. All right.
1: Some people take the edge control and put it around the hairline. That's okay as long as you put the cap up. You can do your protective barrier. You do mm-hmm. you can do mm-hmm. the cap with the swimming cap, same thing.
0: Mm-hmm. Mm-hmm. Okay, so I want to remind our listeners to call in. The number is 773-591-1690 with any of your hair questions, product questions. We have a professional here for you, longtime professional in the business, educator, trichologist. Now's your opportunity. 773.
1: Same thing with the men. I'm sorry.
0: 591-1690. Exactly. And also, like our Facebook page, the WVON Facebook page. Like and share the show. You were saying?
1: I was saying, as far as our male clients, uh-huh. I mean, men don't like to get their hair wet sometime, too, going to the beach. So what they tend to do is they're not putting a swimming cap on.
0: Right.
1: They just go in and look good in the water and come out. they're not trying to get their hair wet, you know. So it is what it is.
0: Yeah.
1: It is what it is.
0: Okay. So is there anything they should be doing? Any product they should
1: be
0: using?
1: I'm going to say, if you got a good barber,
0: uh-huh.
1: a great barber, you should be able to put a cap on.
0: Okay.
1: Have your fun, come out, and your hair should be the way it should be.
0: Yeah.
1: Same way as if you came out of the barbershop.
0: Yeah, but you know, they're not going to do that, like you said.
1: They ain't
0: I don't
1: doing
0: think
1: all
0: I've
1: that.
0: Ever seen a man with a swim cap
1: no,
0: on.
1: Ain't no man doing all that. Ain't no man doing all that.
0: Right, exactly. So, in terms of DHT, we had a lot of clients mm-hmm. this week, you know, and actually it's a reoccurring thing every week. They come in, want to know good products that we can suggest for hair growth or why their hair is maybe coming out in certain areas. And typically it is an older, mature woman. So, you know, I think hair loss just comes naturally, you know, with age, thinning, etc. But one client came in looking for a product specifically, and it was a DHT blocker or something like that.
1: What DHT blockers does is it stops the testosterone from killing the hair follicle.
0: Okay. It stops the testosterone from killing the hair follicle.
1: Yeah, from suffocating the hair follicle. So that way you block all of that.
0: Okay. Okay.
1: So the other thing is, you know, you have women now, and I just got through speaking with Hispanic women, some in a Hispanic store, and they were saying that they're having some major issues with their hair coming out and all of that. And they wanted to find out, what do you do? I'm going to say, you need to get a consultation, ladies. No matter what's going on, get your consultation, because that's your first defense on what you're going to need to stop this hair from falling out.
0: Okay. Okay.
1: If you don't get the consultation, you're throwing pills at the wind.
0: Wow. So for our older women, a lot of them are on hormone replacement therapy. Mm-hmm. So does that include the DHT blockers?
1: Yeah,
0: not necessarily.
1: I mean, I'm going to say it's not necessarily, but it does it depends on what the medicine and the strength of the medicine.
0: Mm-hmm. Okay.
1: You know, because whatever you put in your mouth to take orally is going to affect your hair texture. It's going to affect your hair strand and your papilla, because that's where the hair grows from. So it's going to affect that.
0: Okay. Okay. So again, get your consultations. And you said a good stylist or salon, that's part of the process, the evaluation process, before they even get started. Now, usually,
1: I'm trying to educate the salons that your consultation is your number one defense. It doesn't matter if you are a barbershop or a beauty salon, your consultation is your number one defense starting with your client.
0: And should clients expect a cost associated with that, or is that part of the service
1: depending
0: that they're going to pay for?
1: Depending on what service they're giving.
0: Okay.
1: If it's a chemical service, definitely they need to have some form of small cost to go with your consultation, because any chemicals that's going on everything.
0: Okay.
1: Not just chemical.
0: Okay.
1: Any services that's being done, they need to have a consultation in order for the client to respect the stylist even more. They need to know more about their client. The stylists need to take classes so they know how to do these consultations, so that when a professional like myself come in, they can talk to us professionally to let us know what's going on with their client, and we can give them the right answers.
0: Okay. Okay. That makes sense. So, do you provide consultations here in Chicago, or will you?
1: I do.
0: Okay.
1: I do. And as a matter of fact, I'm getting ready to come in pushing our show with the consultations. I would like to do consultations during our brunch,
0: when we do our brunch.
1: I think that
0: August.
1: Would be a great time to educate the stylists, the barbers, as far as consultation, as far as trichology, how to operate your system with trichology, how to make money in your salon with the trichology.
0: Okay. Okay. Absolutely. That sounds like a really good information that some beauty professionals can take advantage of. I think our guest has arrived and is on the live line for the represent the salon suites. Let's see. Do we have Tracy on the line?
2: Not yet.
0: Okay. Well, we do have a caller. Let's take our first caller. Mary Joan.
3: Yeah.
0: Good afternoon. Welcome to the Hair Salon
1: Mary.
0: Tour Show.
3: Yeah, this is pretty last week, and I stopped by last. What day are you open? Because today you all weren't open.
0: Well, if it was the holiday weekend, Mary, you're probably right. We were closed for a couple of days. But regularly, we're open at 90th and Ashland 7 days a week. And ours are 10 to 7 p.m., except for Sunday, which we're there from noon to 5 p.m.
3: Well, I understand, because that's the one I stopped by, because I did go get my nails done. But anyway, I want to get my hair done probably next week, and I don't know who to ask for or who, you know.
0: Well, let me ask you this. What type of style are you getting, or what type of process are you looking for? Are you doing braids, locks, or wash and set, sew in?
3: A regular, like a texturizer, and to shape it up.
0: Okay.
3: You have to see it. It's not, you know, not braids or nothing unusual like that for me.
0: Okay.
3: I just want to shape it up.
0: Uh-huh.
3: And get a texturizer. I don't know what to ask for, but anyway.
0: Oh, so what do you have now? Are you wearing it natural now? Do you have any type of chemical in your hair?
3: Yeah, I'm wearing it natural now, because
0: okay.
3: My beautician, I haven't been there for a while.
0: Uh-huh.
3: So I'm looking for someone new and whatever, you know,
0: to shape
3: it up.
0: All right. Well, right there where the salon suites are, where you get your nails from and get your products at Solo Beauty at 90th and Ashland, there's a lady in there called Treacy. And yes, and she may be on calling in shortly. But at any rate, I would recommend her for doing your hair. She does a lot of, she's a 25-year veteran in the business, and she does a lot of mature women.
3: She does. Yeah, last week, and they were saying, you know, one experience and been there. I'm like, oh, my goodness.
0: Yeah.
3: That's what I need to know.
0: Yeah.
3: Oh, Treacy.
0: Her name is Treacy. Dr. Lakeshawn, did you have a referral for her?
1: I have also Chris Kurz. He's on 37th and
0: King Drive,
1: Michigan.
0: King Drive. Right.
1: Mm-hmm. 37th and King Drive. Chris Kurz at his salon over there. He can handle that also.
3: Well, I'm near 90th and Ashland, so I'll be coming there.
0: Okay.
1: Yeah. Okay.
0: And as a matter of fact, her phone number. Let me see. Her phone number is right on the front of the building, so you can call her and make an appointment with her.
3: Okay, so I have to come in and make the appointment if I make it before I go.
0: Well, let me take your number down. I'll take your number down and leave it with the engineer. So don't hang up. He's going to get your number, and I'll call you after the show, and I'll get your number, and I'll pass it on to her.
3: Okay.
0: And then she can call you, and you all can get together for an appointment.
3: Thank you.
0: Thank you for calling.
3: Okay.
1: Have a good day.
0: All right. Don't hang up.
3: Oh, that's right. I got to give my number.
0: Yes. Okay. So, Dr. Lakeshawn, Chris Kurz. That's right. Chris Kurz.
1: Chris Kurz.
0: Yeah, he's awesome. And that is Kurz, just like cursing
1: just
0: somebody
1: like
0: else, right?
1: Out.
0: Exactly.
1: Yeah, just like you get cursed out.
0: Yeah, I think he was on our first show.
1: He was.
0: We're gonna have to get him back.
1: Yeah.
0: Yeah, we're gonna have to get him back. I thought we had Treacy from the Salon Suites, but she hasn't joined us yet. So, what other services that a salon could offer other than just hair services? So I know some salons, they have their own little products in there that they sell. The products they use on the clients, they will have a little store or products available for the clients to purchase. Do you think that is something, would you recommend something like that for our beauty professionals?
1: Retailing, yes.
0: Okay.
1: Retailing is key. And I want to emphasize on that, especially with African-American salons. they need to start retailing a great deal. Retail to your clients, that way they can go in partnership with the beauty supply house that they go to.
0: And that's what I was going to say. Exactly.
1: I'm hoping it's a black-owned beauty supply that they're going to. Mm-hmm. But if you have a relationship with that beauty supply and you're doing retail, you're making money as well as the beauty supply house is making money, so that we can keep the money in our community.
0: Yeah, we keep it in that. We have that.
1: And the client is satisfied with the products that they get.
0: Yeah, we have that. Create that beauty supply, that beauty chain or beauty circle.
1: Yeah, it has to be a chain.
0: Yeah. Absolutely. So, yeah, if you're interested in retailing in your salon, reach out to Solo Beauty Supply and let's make that happen. And you can reach us, of course, at solobeautysupply.com or solobeautysupply@gmail.com.
1: 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Stop buying pieces. Mm. Buy in bulk. That way you can save money throughout the year, as well as the beauty supply house that you're buying your bulk from could have more to invest in your product buying.
0: Okay.
1: Because if you have, as a beauty supply house, you have all these stylists buying stuff from you. Once all the products come off the shelf, now the stylists have an opportunity to say, look, mm-hmm. can you get this, that, and the other?
0: Yes.
1: For
0: yes,
1: us.
0: Absolutely.
1: And now you're building more in the beauty supply house as far as shelf life.
0: Yes.
1: And shelf products.
0: Absolutely.
1: On your shelf.
0: Yes.
1: So now we're investing in each other. Absolutely. Versus just going to buy piecework.
0: Absolutely. And mm-hmm. for those that do buy piecework, we have a rewards program. So
1: okay.
0: you get.

0: And we have other.
1: So I think also. Oh, I'm sorry to not to cut you off, but I think the last thing is we should develop points for sharing the show. If they come into the beauty supply house and say, "Well, I was on your show, can I get?" and they get points for it too. So that's that'll build up for the beauty supply.
0: And so, you know, that's where I was
1: the
0: going
1: show as well as the beauty supply.
0: Okay, well, the show wasn't in there, but that's where I was going. There's other ways they can earn points. They can earn points for liking our page, for doing a review, for going live, for checking in, and things of that nature. And now we're going to have to add watching the show as well.
1: Watching the
0: Good
1: show,
0: idea,
1: yeah.
0: Dr. Lakeshawn.
1: Thank you.
0: because I'm telling you, those points, they can add up very quickly. And they are definitely beneficial. They come in, like I said, and they was like, I want to use my points. I want to keep them. Or I want to keep them and let them accumulate. And then they come in and they do their stocking up for their salon for the week. So, yes. Mm-hmm. Check into Solo Beauty Supply for our reward system. It's definitely beneficial for customers in general, and our professionals are our professional beauty professionals are customers as well. We just have some higher level programs and offers for them because they're business professionals.
1: Yeah.
0: So Solo Beauty Supply, 9011 South Ashland, Chicago. And you earn points also if you purchase online.
1: Okay.
0: So, what are some of the amenities? I see a lot of salons there, you know, offer a lot of different amenities, and that's one of their draws for getting people to rent a booth in their salon. And what are some of the popular amenities these days? I went into a salon the other day, as a matter of fact, Sky Suites. I mean, it was beautiful. It's a beautiful salon, and they have, it's just so comfortable in there. I wanted to stay all day. Of course, you know, the decoration is beautiful.
1: Yeah.
0: They have, you know, the large screen TVs on the wall. They have the sitting areas, and the hot towels, steaming apparatuses, and things of that nature. Yeah. Of course, they have the vending machines, coffee, and things of that nature. So, what are some of the popular amenities that you're seeing?
1: I would like to see beauty salons go back to the way it used to be in the 60s, even though we're modern right now. I have a station for nails, have a station for your pedicures in your salon, do the body massage in your salon. All the things that's not there, I think they should start investing and putting there to make an even playing field. You have to go out the salon to go down the street to get your nails done.
0: Right.
1: Before, we didn't have to do any of that.
0: One-stop shop.
1: You know, one-stop shop. Even the makeup, you know, get your makeup done. You got an event going on. You got somebody in the salon that can give you a facial, moisturize your skin, do your makeup, and even sell the makeup to you.
0: So, Bonnie in the Facebook chat said full-service salons. And that is one of the things that I love about Sky Salon Suites right there at 90th and Ashland next to me, 9011 South Ashland. They're the anchor store on one end of the strip mall, and I'm the anchor on the other end of the strip mall. And they have all of those services in-house. And they have the nails. They have the esthetician. They have tattoo artists. They have a makeup artist. They have braiders. So all of that is, and they have a barber. So all of that is a one-stop shopping at Sky Salon Suites. And then we're right there to catch you for your products when you leave. So if you need some more nail polish, you need some clear, you need the files, you need, you know, lotions or anything like that, then you can come get your products at Solo Beauty Supply. So that ecosystem works right there. And at the Salon Suites, that's what they do. That's what they have. And I think you find that more at the suites than the open floor plans.
1: Well, I mean, yes, you find that at the suites, but it's not

0: difficult for an open floor plan to have that
1: to do
0: also.
1: That.
0: I mean, because we used to do it. I mean,
1: really?
0: With an open floor plan. Oh, mm-hmm. Yeah. It's again, it's all about the salon owner.
1: Okay.
0: Those salon owners, you're letting money going out of your doors, mm-hmm. going to somebody else when you don't have
1: right,
0: these things
1: when you don't
0: in place.
1: Have all of that.
0: But if you don't have it in place, you're letting your money go out the door.
1: Yeah. Yeah. Well, you know, the thing about it with the suites, though, well, I guess you could say the salon owner is letting it go out the door, because the people that are renting those suites, the salon owner's money is pretty much guaranteed. So it's there. And, you know, if someone's paying for a service, they're not paying the salon owner. They're paying the practitioner.
0: Mm-hmm.
1: So.
0: But what I'm saying going out the door as mm-hmm. far as the salon owner. Because if you have that one-stop salon where you have all these people, open floor plan, and I mean, I'm kind of partial to the open floor plan, but I mm-hmm. it also applies to the suite owner too.
1: Okay.
0: But what I'm saying is you got all these people in the salon. We're talking about a community now. We're mm-hmm. not talking just getting your hair done at a salon.
1: Right, exactly.
0: We're not talking about
1: We're talking about a beauty journey. Yeah,
0: it's
1: exactly.
0: a journey, mm-hmm. you know, because it's an experience when yes. a person comes through the door. So if I have everything I need in this location, whereas if I have something big to go to, I don't have to leave out that door
1: mm-hmm.
0: and everything can be taken mm-hmm. care of right there in that location. Mm-hmm. I'm coming to that location. I'm not going to a suite.
1: Yeah, it makes sense. It makes sense. You know, for
0: and,
1: convenience.
0: And same thing applies to the salon suite. If you have all this in a salon suite, now you have them cornered also.
1: Mm-hmm.
0: So that client is coming in with the same attitude. If I can get all of this at the suite, I'm going to go to that suite and get it done.
1: So it just makes a lot of sense, right? It makes a lot of a lot of business sense.
0: And you're keeping the money in the community.
1: Absolutely. Absolutely. So we have another caller. We have Michael on the line. Good afternoon, Michael.
2: Oh, sorry. Hello.
1: Hi. You have welcome to the Hair Salon Tour Show. Do you have a question or a comment?
2: I saw you guys were actually talking about, you know, kind of, you know, business ownership and whatnot of mm-hmm. salons, just kind of in general.
1: Yes, correct.
2: What are your thoughts on, like, getting rid of privatized businesses? You know, you think that the government should have more involvement in like what the people do. You know, I feel like that would help with regulation and whatnot. I feel like that would be.
1: Turn your radio down, Michael, please. We can hardly hear you. And
2: I'm sorry.
1: Unpack that question a little more. I'm not sure if I follow you.
2: You know, just like, what's the difference between a beaver and a gopher?
1: So.
0: Okay. Are you asking this question?
1: He's not asking anything. The call dropped. I think Michael was messing with us, because I didn't get anything from that question. But, well, let's see. He said, should
0: he said something about regulatory.
1: Yeah,
0: he's saying
1: be
0: the government.
1: Involved with
0: What he's pretty much, I think I caught what he was trying to say.
1: Okay.
0: I think what he was trying to say, it's okay for the government to tell us how to do what we do
1: mm-hmm.
0: and them having the ability to tell us how much money we can make per year so that they can tax us.
1: Yeah. I don't know. I think Michael was up to no good, but okay.
0: That's what I felt that he was saying.
1: Yeah. Well,
0: which is ridiculous.
1: It's totally ridiculous. And we have had some more, recently, some new government intrusion into the business when it comes to the cosmetology licenses, correct? That mm-hmm. issue is still going on where, cosmetology schools have to prove their graduates have to earn a certain amount of money within a certain amount of time after graduating mm-hmm. In mm-hmm. order for the school to keep to continue providing the cosmetology education. And I think that's still unresolved. Have you had any updates on that, Dr. Lakeshawn?
0: I haven't had any updates on it.
1: Yeah, I know that there was some organization, associations, cosmetology associations, pushing back on that. And they put it back in court, appealed the decision of whatever, or the ruling.
0: And I just want to give a shout out to Judge Mathis.
1: Oh, absolutely.
0: Because we wouldn't have never known a lot mm-hmm. about this thing until Judge Mathis came on to help with the hair care business and the barbering industry.
1: Yeah, he pretty much made that
0: He made it very clear.
1: Go
0: he made
1: it very viral, clear for us to understand definitely. It. Yeah. So he definitely elevated that conversation, lending his voice to that. So definitely shout out to Judge Mathis on that. But I think that's something that hasn't been resolved.
0: I mean, I think if anybody out there knows Judge Mathis, I would love to have him to come on our show, talk with us about this issue, and just communicate with us. I think it'd be great to have him just talk about it.
1: Absolutely. And just so I can make it clear, because I was just kind of spitballing there, it's called the Gainful Employment Rule. And basically, mm-hmm. the Department of Education has proposed a do not harm rule that could remove federal financial aid from many cosmetology and barber schools if the graduates don't earn at a certain level after graduation. Mm-hmm. So it's kind of, you know, it's kind of a unfairly comparing cosmetology graduates to, you know, workers that have been in the business for, mm-hmm. You know, a longer time. So, we'll have to revisit that again next week and update our listeners about what's going on with that. Because,
0: And I know we talk about the barbers and the stylists and everything. I'm going to do, I would like to do a campaign asking the barbers and stylists to connect with us. I want to hear from them. Mm-hmm. I really want to hear from the stylists and the barbers so that we can begin our community of, you know, what needs to happen in mm-hmm. our industry. Mm-hmm. Because if you notice, even when I made the mention of the emblem on the back of the bottle that let people know that it is a black-owned hair care product.
1: We need to bring that back.
0: We need that
1: proud lady. Yes.
0: That needs to happen. That need to come back.
1: Yeah.
0: Because we are now in the mind frame of supporting our own.
1: Yeah.
0: We need to support our own. We need to open doors for our new cosmetologists as well as our young people that's interested in getting
1: into cosmetology
0: beauty.
1: Business or the beauty business, period. Yeah, absolutely. And in that vein, have you heard any updates about the so-called wealth transfer movement that's going on that was spurred by the Asian man going on a rant on social media about they don't need the black dollar and, you know, it's we can stop doing business with them. They don't, you know,
0: that should have been a red flag.
1: What does he say? Yeah. And, we should be ashamed of ourselves for not having our own businesses and supporting our own businesses anyway.
0: Well, I mean, I agree to a point.
1: Absolutely.
0: Yeah. We should be ashamed of ourselves.
1: Yeah.
0: I agree to that.
1: Yeah.
0: That part I agree to because we needed to, we started this industry.
1: Yeah.
0: Why aren't we so far ahead?
1: Yeah.
0: We need to learn to work together so they can bring more wealth in our community.
1: Exactly. Exactly.
0: They come into our community and take the wealth away.
1: Extract it out. Exactly. So I've been following it a little bit. And, you know, we do see an increase, a spike in customers.
0: It's happening.
1: Exactly. But
0: and I'm glad he did what he did. I really am.
1: I am too.
0: I'm glad
1: and
0: he
1: then
0: said what he said.
1: Yeah, I am too.
0: Now
1: exactly.
0: It took the curtain and pulled the curtain back.
1: Exactly.
0: So
1: as
0: now
1: to how
0: we
1: they
0: can
1: really
0: see
1: feel.
0: Yes,
1: how they
0: exactly. really feel.
1: Yeah, that's exactly right. And you know, but everyone didn't get the memo. When I for the 4th of July, I passed by some of the larger non-black owned beauty supplies and mm-hmm. the parking lot, was absolutely packed. Okay. And then I've seen some other social media posts from other states, and people were like, you know, what's going on? You know, these, you guys are still, you know, crowding in these stores and, you know, not trying to support black owned stores. And, you know, basically I just hope this isn't temporary. That's my thing.
0: Okay. So I want to be the devil's advocate, because I did get some people call me about it also.
1: Mm-hmm.
0: The thing that the people are saying, and I know this was on number one on the list, as far as African American salons, nail salons, and us doing business, we have to learn how to treat the people like a client, okay, with respect,
1: mm-hmm,
0: and we have to move efficiently.
1: Mm-hmm.
0: They're not. They're saying that we get the people, mm-hmm, in, and then we have them sitting all day long.
1: Mm-hmm.
0: That is not moving efficiently.
1: Mm-hmm.
0: Because when you move into that, when you come in their door, they give you a certain amount of time that you're going to sit in that chair,
1: mm-hmm, that's
0: and
1: true,
0: then they're going to get you out that chair.
1: That's true.
0: No matter if your services is wonderful or not, you're right, getting out of that chair.
1: Yeah, yeah. And so we do have to, learn to compete on that level and provide, mm-hmm, those quick services. And if someone has an appointment, you know, when they come for their appointment, then you're ready to service them, because that is a big complaint that you hear about the salons, in terms of the nail salons and the hair salons, for the beauty supply stores. Go ahead. I'll get to that.
0: Well, as far as the beauty, the nail, mm-hmm, I want to give a shout out to Glitter Nail Academy off of in Oak Park.
1: Yeah.
0: On Madison. When I tell you this, they're doing nails efficiently,
1: mm-hmm,
0: and they're doing nails wonderfully.
1: Mm-hmm.
0: If you're African American, it doesn't matter what color you are, that when you go over there, they're going to take care of you the right way. It's a black owned beauty school.
1: Yes.
0: It's a black owned nail school, but they're handling their business.
1: Yes.
0: That's one thing I can say about them. They're doing it.
1: Yeah, that's a husband and wife, black owned
0: husband and wife store. Team.
1: And yeah, exactly. And we've been on a panel together, and she has an open invitation. So I'm just waiting on a date for her to come on the show and share with our listeners more about their business. Yeah, absolutely. And like I was saying, with the constant refrain, or the common refrain, complaint about beauty supplies as it relates to this wealth transfer movement,
0: mm-hmm,
1: is that we don't have everything on the shelf, so we don't have all of the products. So, you know, it is difficult to compete with the larger non-black owned stores.
0: Well, they need to know why you don't have it.
1: And that's, I'm getting to that, exactly, because
0: yeah,
1: there is a lot of gatekeeping within the beauty supply industry. So there may be a situation, and there are situations where if the distributor, if I reach out to a distributor to carry a certain product, that distributor will say, well, no, I can't sell that to you because that store down the street, mm-hmm, has it. And mm-hmm, they are my bigger client. And they've told me if I sell to you, then they will cancel their account. So, you mm-hmm know, the distributor operating in their best interest will not open that account and allow me to have access to that product
0: mm-hmm
1: or that item. And also, there's a situation where sometimes the distributor is just, they want to protect the exclusivity of having, mm-hmm, beauty products or the beauty supply, mm-hmm, within the Asian community.
0: Mm-hmm.
1: So they'll do the gatekeeping themselves. It may not even be another owner down the street that tells them that they're going to cancel their account. They just are protective, and they want to keep the monopoly on the beauty industry. Mm-hmm. So they just won't sell it to you. So they'll come up with these. And, you know, you would think that, you know, money talks, money, green is, mm-hmm, green, but no, it's, mm-hmm, they don't operate like that. So they will come up with arbitrary reasons why they can't sell to you, or they'll give you arbitrary dollar amounts that they know a store of your size, it wouldn't make sense to get that much inventory at one time. So, mm-hmm, you know, there's ways to work around it. We've been in the business 40 years. So we have some good relationship with relationships with distributors that were, you know, cultivated with my parents. Most of them know us, but a lot of some beauty supplies have gone out of business because of the gatekeeping that occurs within the business.
0: Well, you can, I mean, even the general public sees some of this. I don't know if they're paying attention or not, but let's just say about the hair. You know, you got the hair. Mm-hmm. They don't use that hair in China. They don't use that hair in the Asian community. Mm-hmm. They don't use that. Mm-hmm. They use our hair. I mean, they use our community to sell their hair in because they know we're going to buy.
1: Yeah.
0: We're going to buy.
1: Absolutely.
0: And that because my niece live in Japan. Mm-hmm. And she said there is no hair over there. You have to send, they send in hair to America, and you have to get the hair in America and send it back to her in Japan.
1: Wow.
0: Yeah. I said, what kind of foolishness is this?
1: Yeah, yeah. Yeah, that's because, you know, this is where the consumer is. This is where the market is. We buy it. And, you know, one of my responses to customers that say that, you know, you all don't have everything, I can go there and I can get everything. And that's, mm-hmm. and my response to that, well, that's the reason they have everything, because you go
0: it's
1: there.
0: Because you're going over there.
1: Exactly.
0: And you're not even coming over here to invest in your own self.
1: Exactly. Because if you were to come over here and invest in your own businesses, your own black-owned businesses, then we would have everything too. So, you know, it's, you know, sometimes you just have to make them think about that. And like I said, mm-hmm. I have seen, you know, people being more conscious about shopping and seeking out black-owned beauty supplies and doing business. So it's a, it's an incremental thing, but I just hope that it lasts. I hope that, you know, we don't forget and, you know, go back to, you know, just making, just spending our money without, you know, without really considering who we're spending it with and giving away our power like that. Darver and Susan, I see you on the live line. I'm going to take Susan. I know Darver is calling in to talk about our George Johnson. Join us for our George Johnson segment. So let's take Susan. Hi, Susan.
3: Hi there, Miss Solo. How you doing?
1: I'm
3: Dr. Wickershod.
1: How are you?
0: Hey, how are you?
3: Oh, good, thank you. I had a couple questions, but I need to give Darva some time. The main question that I had is, and I'm really tripping that I'm going to ask, but you emphasized when I asked you, Dr. Lakeshawn, early on when the show first began, that hydration is really important. When I listened to Jory Lester talking about George Johnson, one of the things he talked about, because I asked about their products and are they, you know, I don't see them anymore, and I was referencing the interview that you had with the lady that was from the Lester family, and how many, all the products that they still have on the market. But I don't see him, and that's another thing. But bottom line is, he said the big thing that he has is the S-Curl, and it's real popular, and people using it left, right, and sideways, and it's very good because it's very hydrating. I actually have naturally straight curly hair, and I want to know, is that an appropriate type of a product for my hair type?
0: It is, because it's glycerin.
3: Okay. Say that again?
0: It is because it's glycerin, and glycerin holds moisture into the hair.
3: I never thought I would ask to have an S-curl. Man.
0: You don't have to do the chemical if you got naturally curly hair. You don't have to.
1: Did you hear that, Dara?
3: I'm
1: sorry, Susan.
3: Yes,
1: He said you don't have to use the chemical if you have naturally curly hair.
3: That's what he was saying. He said you could just use just that and nothing else. And I said, if it's hydrating,
0: it's fine.
3: Okay. Okay,
0: and you know why? And here's your reason why. Here's your reason why. The S-Curl
1: make it quick.
0: Solution. Okay, the S-Curl solution was made for the cold wave, and which keeps moisture in the hair. So that's the reason why the S-Curl drip wound up working so well, because it's glycerin, and it makes your hair grow. It actually keeps moisture.
3: Oh, and
0: in
3: I
0: your
3: need
0: scalp.
3: That too. Yeah, that's a big issue I have. But I'm done. I'm gonna let Darva come in.
1: Okay, thank you for calling, Susan.
0: Take care.
1: I didn't know our time had gotten so short. Darva, we're going to pick this up next week. So stand by, call in next week. We're going to continue our George Johnson segment. So as we close today's show, I just want to take a few minutes to honor a true giant of the beauty industry, and that is Mr. George Johnson, the founder of Johnson Products. And I just wanted to, you know, just pay homage to his legacy and encourage people. Like I said, we'll pick this up. I didn't know the time. The time had gone by so quickly. So as we close today, I just wanted to challenge everyone that's listening to learn the history of our industry. 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
0: Final comment is we as a community of people need to support each other. I'm asking hairstylists and barbers to call in, get involved, because we got some major things happening in 2027.
1: Yes, that's so keep listening. 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
2: The mother of black 7-year-old Jordan Duncan has filed a $250 million claim against Suffolk County and a Long Island school district. Here's Portia Duncan.
3: Well, the day that goes by that I don't cry, that I don't think about my daughter.
2: The lawsuit alleges child welfare agencies and school officials failed to protect Jordan from months of abuse before her death, despite warning signs including chronic absences from school. A crowd gathered in Minnesota to honor Philando Castile on the 10th anniversary of his death. More than 100 people attended a candlelight vigil. Organizers say a scholarship fund established in Castile's memory has awarded $300,000 to 11 black students. And Kyle Lowry is retiring as a Toronto Raptor. The 6-time All-Star signed a 1-day contract to end his 20-year NBA career with the team he led to its first championship in 2019. Get BIN News Now on demand 24/7 on the iHeartRadio app. Here's Terry McCready.
4: The U.S. and Iran are again exchanging fire after President Trump said the ceasefire is over. The U.S. launching a second round of military strikes against Iran Wednesday, and Trump later expressing some frustration about continuing talks with the regime.
5: They called a little while ago. They want to make a deal so badly. I just don't know if they're worthy of making a deal. I don't know that they're going to honor the deal.
4: Iran then launching missile attacks against Gulf nations that host U.S. military forces, but no reports of injuries or significant damage. Trump made his comments about the end of the ceasefire at the NATO summit in Turkey, then added he wasn't ruling out talks continuing to end the war with Iran. A federal judge scheduling a February trial for the black man accused of planting pipe bombs outside the Democratic and Republican National Committee headquarters. U.S. District Judge Amir Ali says the trial is expected to last for 2 weeks. Prosecutors allege Brian Cole Jr. planted the devices the night before the January 6th, 2021 riot at the U.S. Capitol, but they were discovered before they could explode. Cole has pleaded not guilty to 4 federal charges, including transporting explosives across state lines and attempting to use weapons of mass destruction. If convicted on the most serious charges, he could face life behind bars. A federal appeals court is rejecting President Trump's bid to restore his name to the Kennedy Center.
6: This was standing up for justice. I think it builds hope that we can regroup, that people will come back to work. I am very confident that the performers will be excited about returning. Donors will return because everyone was very specific that Donald Trump had made this political and that he had broken the law.
4: Black Congresswoman from Ohio, Joyce Beatty, speaking with CBS News. She filed and won the federal lawsuit against the administration, which successfully forced the removal of the unlawfully added Trump Kennedy name from the Performing Arts Center's facade. His name was removed from the center last month and will remain that way as his appeal of a lower court's order mandating the removal plays out. A 3-judge panel determined that the motion to stay the lower court's order failed to show the president and the Kennedy Center's board would be irreparably injured without his name being restored. A district judge had previously ordered Trump's name be stripped from the facade, noting that Congress had not authorized such a change. All right, if you're among millions of Americans expecting a refund from the IRS, today is your last day to claim the money, according to the National Taxpayer Advocate. The deadline stems from a federal judge's November ruling that the IRS should have suspended tax filing and payment deadlines during the COVID-19 disaster declaration, which lasted from January 20th of 2020 through May 11th of 2023. Under IRS rules, taxpayers then received an additional 60 days after a disaster declaration ended to file returns or make payments, pushing that deadline to July 10th of 2023. Stay informed, stay connected, and subscribe. Follow VIN News this hour wherever you get your podcasts. I'm Terry McCready for the Black Information Network.
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All right, Chicago. How you doing this beautiful afternoon? Hey, I tell you, it is summertime shy all over the place. And Chicago's got it going on from one side of town to the other. I hope you're out in Jackson Park getting ready to get your house on. You better believe it. It's house weekend all over the place. I was out at the Obama Presidential Center trying to make my way to the library. And I said, what's all this racket out here? And they were out there yesterday on the mall in front of the Obama Presidential Center playing music and every kind of thing. And I went on into the library, went into the presidential reading room, sat down and read myself a little book. I tell you, but hey, it's a beautiful time in Chicago. Again, from one side of town to the other, wherever you are in the right place because summertime shy is what it's all about. Hey, we had Common last night. We got Babyface tonight. We've got music and getting together on all parts of town. It's a good time to be in the city. I hope you got some place to stay because these hotel rooms are sky high. But it's a good time for tourism and travel and entertainment. And I know the folks in Bronzeville, they had Bronzeville Summer Nights last night. People were out and about all along the boulevard there on Cottage Grove. And this is a time where tourism equals dollars. It equals revenue. It equals impact. So tell your friends, tell your family, tell everyone to make it on to Chicago this summer. You will not regret it. You will have a good time. There are many places that you can visit and experience. If it's not DuSable Museum or the Obama Presidential Library, Jackson Park, Washington Park, Garfield Park, the lakefront being out on the lake. They had a white party last night. It's something, I tell you, if you're not in town for summertime shy, you are missing it. All you snowbirds, come on back home and tune in to WVON and keep a lid on what's happening in and around the city. My name is Bruce Montgomery. I'm here each and every Saturday afternoon for just 1 hour to bring you Bruce on Business. That's right. This is the one and only business-focused show on this historic radio station. I talk business and only business. And I want to give a shout-out to some excellent businesses. Last couple of days, I had the pleasure, in fact, just today, I was out in a business that's celebrating more than 35 years in business. I'm talking about Island Furs. That's right, Island Furs in beautiful downtown Beverly. This business has been around for more than 35 years, serving men and women who respect and appreciate the great custom-made garments in that industry. And the person who owns that business knows that business back and forward, upside down, all around, maintaining those furs, designing those furs, storing those furs. And so if you happen to have a fur coat or are thinking about one, again, Island Furs, the only place, always a long time, been advertising on WVON forever. That business is still in good hands. Still, hey, they got leather goods. They've got other kinds of goods. But it's just so wonderful to see a business that stays generation after generation is still going strong. That business was taken over, you know, by a young man. The man told me at the time he took the business over, he was in his 20s. And now here, 35 years later, he's still making it happen. And you know, we talk a lot about startups and starting a business from scratch. But one of the great ways to get in business and stay in business is to buy a business. And sometimes the business owners, they want to pass it on. And sometimes their family is not interested, don't have the passion for it. So just like at Island Furs, that business was started, had been around, and the owners didn't have anybody to turn it over to, and sat down and turned it over to a young man who's kept it going now for more than 35 years. And the other business that I participated in here just today was Sankofa, the Bonsanti Health Foods. Many of us know Bonsanti from the Hyde Park community, was a fixture there on 53rd Street, and after many, many years, just decided that they wanted to move on. And fortunately, one of their employees had the vision, the commitment, and the passion, and the resources to say, I think I might want to take this business and keep it going. And the owner said, be my guest. And today, that business is up and running right there at 45th and Indiana in the heart of Bronzeville. And if you go by there, say hi. They've got a juice bar. They've got all the health food items. They've got
refrigerated items. They've got even little table space out in front right there on Indiana in beautiful downtown Bronzeville. So again, as you're thinking about entrepreneurship, if you're thinking about starting a business, think about maybe acquiring a business. Think about buying a business. Think about keeping a business going, a legacy business that already has a brand. When we talk about Bonsanti, we talk about Island Furs, we're talking about businesses that have, you know, I was talking with the owner of Island Furs, and he mentioned that. I said, how much of your business is word of mouth and repeat customers? And he said, well, it's about 80%. People have been my long-term customers that refer other people here, that come year after year, storing their coats, maintaining their coats, cleaning their coats, maybe picking up a new item here or there. And so that's what happens when you have a legacy business. You have repeat business. You have word of mouth advertising, but you still have to do the right things to be trustworthy and know that your customers mean everything to you, because a repeat customer is a customer that'll tell other people to support that entrepreneur activity. So again, shout out to those two businesses. And hey, if you know a business that's worthy of a shout out, give me a call. Let me know who they are. Let me know who you're still supporting. Let me know businesses that are standing tall and strong in our community that deserve our support. That's why we're here at WVON, because WVON itself is a legacy business. One Melody Spann Cooper is part of that continuing activity that keeps this business in good hands and good leadership that's here to serve this community. So that's exactly why we're here at WVON, and that's exactly why I'm here, to talk about business success and continuity, being able to have generational activities for business. And so you don't always have to be the first one to start it up. Doesn't necessarily have to be your idea. But if you have the skill, the talent, the wisdom, the passion, commitment, and perseverance, you might pick up a business and keep it going, keep the lights on, and continue that revenue stream, continue those jobs and success. That's a business opportunity just as well.

Yeah, you know, I was listening to the show that came on just before me that deals in the beauty industry, the hair care industry, cosmetology, the beauty trade. And of course, I heard it mentioned that there was a company in our community that we all should revere. The founder of that company just made his transition over the past week, and I'm talking about none other than George E. Johnson. That brilliant, brilliant entrepreneur, the entrepreneur's entrepreneur, is one that we certainly respect and appreciate, and this show is dedicated to. I had the good pleasure to grow up in the vicinity, in the Chatham community, of that great founder, George E. Johnson. I spent a lot of time in the Johnson household, was greatly appreciative of the words of wisdom that Mr. Johnson was. He was a strict dude. He wasn't nobody to play with, but he sure told us to keep it clean, keep it moving, focus on what matters most, faith, family, and keeping your head in those books and trying to do the right thing. And his sons, Eric and Johnny and Petey, we spent a lot of time, if it wasn't Cub Scouts, Boy Scouts, playing basketball, but also keeping our head straight and right on and following in the great leader's footsteps. And George Johnson, I saw that business get created really out of a backyard, out of a garage, out of the car trunk, doing this hand-to-hand compact. This business was built one customer at a time, one employee at a time, one product at a time, one marketing strategy at a time, and grew from $250 loan to over $250 million value, in one of the first African-American companies, if not the first company, to be traded on the stock exchange. And I'm talking about Johnson Products Company, the makers of AfroSheen and UltraSheen products, and just a great, great iconic story. And last couple of years, Mr. Johnson put a book out called AfroSheen, George Johnson, and it's a wonderful story. And, you know, I was listening to a very learned individual, and he said that one Marcus Garvey instructed African Americans, black people, that we should read at least 3 books a week. That's just a small thing. He didn't say read one book. He said read 3 books. Read about history so that you know where things have transpired, what's happened, and you won't be doomed to repeat it because you didn't know anything about it. So he said read one book on history. He said read another book on biography. That books like Mr. Johnson's books, or the brother that bought Beatrice Foods, or so many other great books talking about great men, great women in our community. Those books are inspirational because you say, hey, guess what? If God did it for them, he could do it for me. And then he said, also read a book about science. Be nosy, be inquisitive, be curious, be creative. And so he said, if we are constantly exposing ourselves to great ideas in history and biography and science, then we'll be equipped to handle anything that comes before us right now. So you know what your assignment is this week? Is to read a great biography book. If you don't read the book AfroSheen by George E. Johnson, and of course you can get all those great books at a great black bookstore like The Book Joint at 6900 South Stony Island. You can find it somewhere, but these are wonderful, wonderful, impressive stories. And again, scaling, taking businesses to scale. I don't remember how many employees Johnson Products had at the time, you know, right there along the Dan Ryan Expressway where their factory was. But I know they employed hundreds, if not 1,000 or so people, 1,500, 2,000 people. That's an amazing feat. And of course, SoftSheen did the same kind of thing under their heyday. And just a great story to read. So George E. Johnson, read that book, AfroSheen. Pick it up. Go by the Obama Library. See if you could take it out there at the Chicago Public Library on the campus of the Obama Presidential Center. Or buy the book. It deserves to be in your house. When your children, your family walk through your home, just like my aunt and my mother and her friends, when we would be running around the house, we'd look on the dining room table and there was a Ebony magazine, a Jet magazine, a Black Enterprise magazine, a book or two, an album cover or two. All of that has an impression on young people that they will hold for their entire lives to know that. And you say, you knew this man called George Johnson? You heard this business called UltraSheen? Yeah, I know about UltraSheen, AfroSheen. I know about these companies. And guess what? Entrepreneurs are doing great things yet today. And you're one of those entrepreneurs that deserve to have your story told. And so, again, if you have a shout out to a business
Give me a call, 773-591-1690. We want to shout you out. But we want you to be in the building business. And that's why get your calendar out, get your pen out, get ready to take some notes. That's what time it is here at Bruce on Business. There's good opportunity. One of the organizations that was built right on the grounds of the great Chatham entrepreneurial community that I grew up in, where we had Seaway Bank and Independence Bank and Chatham Foods and all these great companies, Johnson Products. Well, guess what? We're meeting in that very community today with an organization that was really started back then called the Chatham Business Association. And the Chatham Business Association, I'm proud to say, holds their community Chamber of Commerce meeting each and every second Tuesday of the month. So Tuesday, July 14th, will be that regular monthly meeting of the Chatham Business Association. And this month, we're going to be recognizing Nadia Torrance, the Deputy Procurement Officer from the City of Chicago, and Shanara Brett, who is the Director of Department of Procurement Services at the City of Chicago. So if you ever had any interest on how the City of Chicago is spending taxpayers' money to buy goods and services from companies just like yours, then you need to be in that room at 9 a.m. on Tuesday, July 14th. We'll be at the new, brand new Urban League Empowerment and Entrepreneurship Center right there at 8331 South Stewart. Right in front of what used to be the old Walmart. Well, Walmart's not there anymore, but the Urban League Entrepreneurship and Empowerment Center is there. All kinds of good things going on in that space. And one of the greatest things is the monthly meeting of the Chatham Business Association. Go to www.cbaworks.org. That's CBA for the Chatham Business Association, cbaworks.org, and you can look up the event section. You'll find the link to register for the monthly membership meeting, and whether you are a member or not, you are welcome to attend, and it will be a good use of your time because you'll have a one-on-one conversation with, again, Nadia Torrance, the Deputy Procurement Officer. She works with our good friend Charlotte Roberts, who is the procurement officer at the City of Chicago, and Shanara Brett, Director of Department of Procurement Services. And I'm sure some other folks from their department are going to be there, and they're going to tell you about all the programs they have to get companies just like yours in the mix on providing goods and services to the City of Chicago. And, you know, the City of Chicago does, they certify small businesses, they register small businesses, they have a great procurement bulletin where they talk about announcements. You can sign up for a free email blast. And once you get registered in that procurement portal, they'll tell you when contracts are coming up in the line of business that you're in. And don't think that you're too small to do business with the City of Chicago. You know, don't count yourself out. The City of Chicago, along with Chicago Public Schools, along with Chicago Transportation Authority, who was at the meeting the previous month, these organizations have plenty of on-ramps for businesses just like yours. And even, you know, a lot of times the great opportunities are to come behind prime and subcontractors and see what kind of goods and services you can offer them because they have to spend money with suppliers too. So I encourage you to come out on Tuesday, July 14th, 9 a.m., and be sure to register at www.cbaworks.org. Now, also, the City of Chicago has a number of grants that they are putting out, and they continue to do some great work. You know, you got to give the mayor credit. He has kept it going in regards to the grant programs that have been supportive. I talked to a friend of mine just the other day who was a fortunate recipient. I'm not going to blast her out because this is very hard work, and you got to have a team. You got to have, when you go after some of these grants like the Neighborhood Opportunity Fund or a Capital Development Grant or one a historic place reservation, a renovation, sometimes you have to have a statement from an architect. You got to have a general contractor. You got to have some money. You got to put some skin in the game. This isn't just a free deal. You got to put money up to get money back. That's a lot the way a lot of these grants work. But go take a look at
chicago.gov/DPD grants. chicago.gov/DPD grants. It stands for the Department of Planning and Development, and DPD is just under the direction of Commissioner Sierra Boatwright. They've got a great team. Commissioner Boatwright has been just absolutely phenomenal, getting out in the neighborhoods, seeing what the opportunities are, meeting with entrepreneurs one-on-one, and pushing these deals through the system. So again, Commissioner Boatwright, under the leadership of Mayor Johnson, they have done an awesome job continuing these very impactful grants. And when you see new businesses opening up, in fact, on our Facebook community page, I've got some pictures of some of these businesses that have recently been a grant awardee. There's a company called Twisted Egg Roll, and they're opening up a food production facility at 657 East 75th Street. The sister that owns this business, she is just one of the most beautiful entrepreneurs you've ever met in your life. If you haven't had one of her egg rolls, you might be surprised. She's got green egg rolls, but with greens. She's got shrimp. She's got just apple pie. I mean, you name it. She's got an egg roll for it, and she's building a production facility, investing more than $1.5 million and receiving almost $900,000 in support from the Neighborhood Opportunity Fund. So give it up to the sisters. Twisted Egg Roll, 657 East 75th Street. They've been the recipient of one of these grants. If they can do it, you can do it. If God is no respecter of persons, that means he's looking for you to bring your ideas forth. And I've got pictures of them throwing dirt right there on 75th Street. And another wonderful grant that the city has been involved with is this thing called Missing Middle, where they're asking young developers who want to build some houses to get into some of these infill lots and build some housing. So on the west side of Chicago, with Alderman Monique Scott in the 24th Ward, Mayor Johnson and Commissioner Boatwright was there with Turnbull and Drake, Turnbull and Drake Avenues in North Lawndale. A $6.5 million project is coming up, building about six or nine houses, two flat houses that they're building in the community. These are exciting projects. Go to chicago.gov/missing middle. That's chicago.gov/missing middle. I tell you, Chicago is doing some things with entrepreneurial economic support. The mayor is leading the charge, and we've got some great entrepreneurs that are getting it done. And that's why I love this opportunity to share this information with you. Go to our Facebook community page at www.facebook.com/groups/ChicagoESP. That will keep you up to date with so many good opportunities for grants and business opportunities here in the Chicagoland area. And like I say, each and every week, if you'd like to get my list in your inbox, the way to do it is text me your name and email address to 312-725-8601. 312-725-8601. Text me your name and email address and say, Bruce, send me your list. I want to see this list. I want to review it. I want to get some of those nuggets you're passing out each and every week, and I want to use that to grow my business, to grow my prosperity, to put myself on easy street. Guess what? You can do it, because that's exactly why I'm here. Free and open to you are lanes of opportunity. Doors have been opened because of masters like George E. Johnson, whose shoulders we now stand. They've shown the world that some of the greatest entrepreneurs in the history of business matriculate out of this little place we call Chicago. And now you're here today to carry on the torch of great entrepreneurs like George Johnson, Ultra Sheen, and Afro Sheen. If he did it, you can do it, because the same God that blessed him is the God that's blessing you.

to park, you name it, there's going to be house stuff going on. So if you're able to get out to Jackson Park, have a good time. But don't worry, it's going to be an after set. It's going to be a Sunday set. I hear they're going to be at the Land School on Sunday. So you know that's going to be happening. So again, great weather in Chicago, great time to be out and about. 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Now, again, that's on our Facebook page. I guess I need to put it on our LinkedIn page. A lot of people tell me, you know, I don't mess with that Facebook, and I know why. But guess what? It's how you use it. It's not what it is. It's where you go when you know that you can get something that can help you grow. And so, again, I will post it. If you want to look our activity up on LinkedIn, you can find us under the moniker of the Entrepreneur Success Program. 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And again, if you want to reach out to me anytime during the week and ask a business question or two and how I may be able to help you, you can text me at 312-725-8601. That's 312-725-8601. 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And whether it's Illinois or Indiana, Ohio, Texas, Michigan, all these jobs are depending on the success of our smaller enterprises just like yours. So, you know, there's an organization in Chicago called Allies for Community Business, A4CB. Allies for Community Business. Their website is the letter A, the number 4, letter C, the number B, .org, A4CB. And they are offering or partnering to deliver a fellowship program, which is a 16-week program for entrepreneurs strengthening economic resilience and expanding opportunities across Chicago. Applications are open until... Ooh, Jesus, looks like it's open until tomorrow. So you may want to get on this. This is a 16-week fellowship grant. I believe it is fully funded by BMO Bank. This goes on, again, all the time. So, again, you know, pay attention to some of these opportunities because they are what they call rolling. They have different windows that they're open, and they open again a little bit later on. So don't feel like you missed anything. Go to A, the letter A, the number 4, letter A, letter C, letter B, A4CB, stands for Allies for Community Business.org, and look for the BMO U.S. Fellowship. And that's a 16-week program. It's connected with this group called the Watson Institute.
You can also go to Watson, W-A-T-S-O-N.is,

/BMO-fellowship. And I believe it's a simple one-page application. 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And you can find out about this. They just ended a fellowship supported by Wells Fargo Bank. Now they're doing one with BMO. And it's good that these banks are supporting entrepreneurs in some kind of way. They could actually do a lot better job if you ask me about it. But that's because we've got to bring our case to these businesses. And you do that through working collectively with organizations like Chicago Urban League, Chatham Business Association, our good friends on the West Side, doing great things. Sunshine Enterprises doing great things. You know, you got to muscle up. You got to team up. You got to collaborate up. Don't be out here flailing away by yourself. Stay involved with organizations. I had the great pleasure, as you know, about a month or two ago of connecting with an organization called Black Girl Ventures, or BGV. And we had a great pitch competition right here in Chicago. More than 200 people participated in that pitch competition. Some of them walked away with checks, not only $200, $300, $400, $500. Some people walked away with $2,000, $3,000, $10,000. And guess what? Black Girl Ventures is talking about starting a ongoing year-round Chicago chapter. So for all you people that participated in the pull-up and pitch competition, hang on. We're going to bring that back. That's not going to be the last time we have that pitch competition, but we're talking about putting some infrastructure in place to support your entrepreneurial vision year round. Support organizations like Black Girl Ventures. I mean, they've approaching 10 years of putting checks in entrepreneurs' hands, men and women. This isn't just about the sisters, it's about the brothers too. So I'm happy to know that we've got some great organizations that work with our entrepreneurs year round. And Black Girl Ventures is one of the groups that I want to help get up and running and bring that Chicago chapter forward so that we can have the next round of great entrepreneurial success stories, not just cracking the $1 million barrier, but let's scale these businesses to $5, $10, $15 million and do the same kinds of things that Mr. Johnson did, that Mr. Burrell did, that Barbara Proctor did, that Baldwin Ice Cream did. This is what we do in Chicago. We grow scalable businesses that employ people, put people to work in jobs that give them the ability to buy a house, the ability to send their kids to school. You know, not just, you don't have to settle for anything less than your best. When you put your eyes on the prize and you do the work, take advantage of the educational opportunities that exist in this city of Chicago. You know, I was talking to a friend of mine who said that he went to a school called Middle Tennessee State University. And he said, I said, why'd you go to MTSU? He said, well, my dad was in the Army. We were moving around everywhere. We landed there in Tennessee, and my grades weren't all that good. So MTSU was the only place I could go. But he said, after I got out of MTSU, I said, you know what? I always wanted to go to an HBCU. And so after he graduated from MTSU, he went to Howard Law School. And just had a wonderful career. And from there, his career took off and he's just done some great things, both in the public and private sector. So, again, the point is, it's not where you start. You can start at Malcolm S. Kennedy King, Olive Harvey, go on from there, go to a state school, go to Governor State, go to Northern Illinois, go to SIU, and then keep going. You know, don't stop there. Go as far as you want to go, working for yourself, building for yourself, owning for yourself, learning and growing. The best leaders in the world are the ones that never stop learning. Never turn the light off. Keep the light on and still trying to expose themselves to new ideas, new relationships, new connections, putting the piece together. You know, you can't know it all, and you certainly can't know it all by your damn self. So it's about having a team. You know your strengths, know what you're good at. I was talking to another entrepreneur this week, and he said, you know, I'm the idea man. I got the ideas. Oh, I got the hell of ideas, and I know how to jump stuff off, but I'm not the one to grow and scale it. I've got enough sense to bring the grow people in, to bring the scale people in, to bring the operations and the finance people in, the people that want to deal with HR, the people that want to deal with administrative activities. And that's how that businesses get to be a level like Johnson Products. Mr. Johnson started as a chemist. And I forget the company. It was a company that existed where a lot of blacks got a chance to get their feet wet
in the cosmetics and cosmetology business. But he started as a chemist there and got exposed to what it took to put these kinds of products together. But as he scaled, he needed people to come in that knew IT, that knew distribution, that loved sales and marketing, that understood education, that went around to the different beauty shops and showed them how to use the product and taught and trained. And there's a role for everybody in a scalable business concept. That's what's happening out here, what we've got to learn and grow into those kinds of opportunities. So, again, don't stop growing. It's not where you start. It's your laser focus on where you want to grow to and how you connect yourself with growth resources along the way. So I love seeing entrepreneurs get involved with pitch competitions and cohorts. And when it comes to this issue of buying existing businesses, this is a conversation that I want to expand in our community. What are those businesses that are sitting there, maybe gone idle for a little while? Let's figure out how to put a list together of how much they want, who's trying to transition, what kind of leadership team they're looking for. So if you have any interest in working with me on that project of finding businesses for sale in our community that we can keep going by putting entrepreneurs behind the wheel and letting them take it on to the next level, have a conversation with me. Text me your name and email address. Say, Bruce, I've worked with you on that project. 312-725-8601. 312-725-8601. Text me your name and email address. And if you want to work with me on this project of finding good businesses that can be acquired and kept alive and kept growing and scaling because a good team moves in and wants to take it forward, that's a project I want to get going. I don't want to do it by myself. I want to do it with you. Text me at 312-725-8601. Let's sit down. Let's break bread. Let's meet with some folks out there that have done it already. Tell us what to look out for, what the pitfalls are. Let's find that dream team of finance and marketing and assessment and value creation, and let's start doing some of these deals. We deserve to grow. We deserve to scale. We deserve to win.

Hey, I want to give a shout out to a wonderful organization in the South Suburbs. They're known as Chamber 57. I made that roll from the south side of Chicago out to the South Suburbs out there in Olympia Fields this week. The people at Chamber 57, they had a off-the-hook marketing workshop. Man, it was popping. Just had some of the most talented people in the marketing profession really give you the behind-the-scenes look on what it takes to cut it out here. When you're trying to get your brand in play, you're trying to grow customers and do what you need to do, and you got a little bit of budget and you don't want to blow it, you got to work with people that know what they're doing. Percy, man, that brother, Percy Scott, whoo, man, you talk about somebody that knows his marketing backwards and forwards, and he's the president of Chamber 57. And Percy said, you know what, let's get these folks together and talk the real talk about what marketing marketing that matters. That's what he called it. And so Percy Scott was the moderator. He had Kiana Barber, of course, CEO of WDB Marketing, Janice Larissa Green. Man, she knows what's going on. She's been in radio longer than radio has been, and she's still in radio, making radio work for people. We had Mike Harley from WGON was there, and we had Nathan Palmer, who's just a creative whiz kid. And that was just a wonderful panel again, and really appreciate Percy for putting that together. Chamber 57, this is why you've got to be involved with your local Chamber of Commerce. Be it Chamber 57, be it Chatham Business Association, be it Chicago Urban League. Get involved with organizations where you can network, connect, pick up a relationship, a new lead, a new contract opportunity. Don't be out here in business with a bad attitude, flailing away, trying to do it all by yourself. That's a no-win proposition. Come on now. Let's link up. Let's hook up. Let's not be about this I got mine, you get yours mess. That don't work for nobody. We've got to get together and work and collaborate with others. We got too much talent, too much skill, and we can't do it all by ourselves. And so when you look at companies like WDB Marketing, Kiana Barber, that's been in business now going on 20 years. Now, I know she don't look 20 years old, but she's been in business 20 years. And so, again, you know, you don't have to go through the hard knocks that she went through. That's why she does so much of what she does, is to share and pass that on so you can learn and grow and experience without going through some of that haggle and heartache. So come on now, let's support it. So when I hear about organizations like Chamber 57 putting on a free 2-hour marketing workshop, bringing together five of the top marketers in the city of Chicago that I can learn from, that I can meet one-on-one, and then follow up with and tell them, okay, here's my problem. I got $5 and I'm trying to make $5 million. How do I split it up? Well, when they get through laughing at me, they'll sit down and say, okay, what are you really trying to do? And let's really talk about it. So, again, I appreciate Brother Scott, Percy Scott. Shout out to Chamber 57. They just keep knocking it out the park. And that's also what we have to do. Don't think because I'm not out in their neck of the woods that I can't participate. You can participate wherever you go that you feel you can learn something, grow from, use constructively, and figure it out. So let's start not being so parochial. I can't do it if it's not in Hyde Park. I can't do it if it ain't on the West Side. You need to get off of that and get on to going where you could grow, where you can learn and scale and participate. So on Monday, July 20th, the organization called the Greater Inglewood Chamber, they're going to put on an event called Discover, Build, and Launch. They're talking about innovation, culture, community. They've got some young folks that are talented. They're going to have an expert panel, and it's going to be free. And part of this activity we call Chicago Tech Week. Yes, we got some Chicago Tech Week going on in our community. It's going to be Monday, July 20th from 4 to 8 p.m. at Kennedy King College. I've got the information on our community page. 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You'll be able to hook up with them on Monday, July 20th from 4 to 8 at Kennedy King College in the
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And they're going to have displays, workshops, maker space, all kinds of technology conversations going on. 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And this summit brings together entrepreneurs, small business owners, makers, founders, educators, community stakeholders. Everybody going to be in the house at Kenny King. And if that's not enough, you better get with the 16th Ward, because the 16th Ward is bringing a wonderful program right there to Kenny King as well. On Tuesday, hey, that's the next day, Tuesday, July 21st, the 16th Ward Vendor Fair, where the city of Chicago is bringing out the big guns again to continually show you how to do business with government agencies, not just city government, but again, CTA, Cook County, State of Illinois, small business resources, community organizations offering capacity building and technical assistance for business development support services on Tuesday, July 21st. The 16th Ward is having a vendor fair, and I'm telling you, you don't want to miss this, 10 a.m. to 2 p.m. on Tuesday, July 21st, right there at Kenny King College. Go to chi.gov/16th Ward, the number one, number six, T-H, Ward Fair. 16th Ward Fair is going to be free. It's going to be 10 a.m. to 2 p.m. on Tuesday, July 21st, and it's going to be a great, great opportunity. So we got 2 days of events at Kenny King College. On Monday the 20th, we got the GE Chamber, and on Tuesday the 21st, we've got Alderman Stephanie Coleman kicking it with the 16th Ward Vendor Fair, and I'm telling you, you're going to have an opportunity to really get some valuable information. And again, I know that many of us have projects, and we're out there doing that work. And a lot of times you say, God, 10 to 2 on Tuesday, I can't, I'm busy working. I'm on the other side of town putting it in. Let's, again, this is where our networks, our brain trust, our mentor, what do you call that? When you have six or seven people and you all have a little group and you go around a table and say, well, what do you know? And what do I know? And what somebody in our mastermind group goes to that meeting, gets the information, rounds up all the business cards, gets the hookups and connects, and then come back together, sit down and chop it up with the rest of the team. Build you a business mastermind group. You can't be everywhere, but you shouldn't have to be everywhere. If one of us can make it, that ought to be enough to find a lead. And I know when I'm out and about and I hear things that might match the benefits of a construction firm or somebody in engineering or somebody in IT, I try to keep my eye open and say, that may not work for me, but I tell you what, it'll work for them. And give me that card. I'm going to pass it on so they can follow up with you directly. That's the way, the attitude, when we start getting into a cooperative, prosperous attitude, cooperative prosperity, cooperative economics, you know, I got mine, we got ours. And let's start and having some investments in each other's business. You know, when that business starts to grow and scale, I'm happy because I'm going to get a dividend check at the end of the month. I can have some skin in the game. So that, you know, that's even, you know, we got so many ways that we can grow and scale and be excited about business. That's why I'm here at each and every Saturday afternoon. So tell your friends, if they want to know what's going on in Chicago's business community, they got one thing they can do. They can tune in to Bruce on Business each and every Saturday afternoon from 3 to 4 right here on WVON. 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You'll see it streaming live on Facebook Live. We're out here, and we're making sure that you've got the news and information that can grow your business to the next level. No matter who you are or what industry you're in, there's a way that you can win using the information that we share, and I want you to pass it on. Don't just keep it to yourself. So again, text me your name and email address to 312-725-8601. Let's have a conversation. Ask me for the list and I'll send it to you. Just put down your name, email address, and say, send me the list, and it'll be on your way to you later today. Thank you for tuning in, and I want to see you where?
next Tuesday, July 14th, this coming Tuesday, I'm going to be at the Chatham Business Association meeting right there at 8331 South Cottage Grove. Come on by and meet the leaders from the City of Chicago Department of Procurement Services. Let's get some of these contracts. www.cbaworks. Hey, guess what? It's that time. Put on my step of music. Turn it up. I'm ready to hit the house streets. I'm going to be in the house streets over the next couple of days. That's right. It's going to be in the house. House is happening. And I'm going to be happening with that house. Hey, I tell you what, I love Chicago. You can't beat it. You got to grow with it. You got to be in it. And like I say, each and every week, God is in the blessing business, and we all are in business with God. To God be the glory. I'll see you next week.

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2: The mother of black 70-year-old Jordan Duncan has filed a $250 million claim against Suffolk County and a Long Island school district. Here's Portia Duncan.
3: Well, the day that goes by that I don't cry, that I don't think about my daughter.
2: The lawsuit alleges child welfare agencies and school officials failed to protect Jordan from months of abuse before her death, despite warning signs, including chronic absences from school. A crowd gathered in Minnesota to honor Philando Castile on the 10th anniversary of his death. More than 100 people attended a candlelight vigil. Organizers say a scholarship fund established in Castile's memory has awarded $300,000 to 11 black students. And Kyle Lowry is retiring as a Toronto Raptor. The six-time All-Star signed a one-day contract to end his 20-year NBA career with the team he led to its first championship in 2019. Get BIN News Now on demand 24/7 on the iHeartRadio app. Here's Terry McCready.
4: The U.S. and Iran are again exchanging fire after President Trump said the ceasefire is over. The U.S. launching a second round of military strikes against Iran Wednesday, and Trump later expressing some frustration about continuing talks with the regime.
5: They called a little while ago. They want to make a deal so badly. I just don't know if they're worthy of making a deal. I don't know that they're going to honor the deal.
4: Iran then launching missile attacks against Gulf nations that host U.S. military forces, but no reports of injuries or significant damage. Trump made his comments about the end of the ceasefire at the NATO summit in Turkey, then added he wasn't ruling out talks continuing to end the war with Iran. A federal judge scheduling a February trial for the black man accused of planting pipe bombs outside the Democratic and Republican National Committee headquarters. U.S. District Judge Amir Ali says the trial is expected to last for 2 weeks. Prosecutors allege Brian Cole Jr. planted the devices the night before the January 6th, 2021 riot at the U.S. Capitol, but they were discovered before they could explode. Cole has pleaded not guilty to four federal charges, including transporting explosives across state lines and attempting to use weapons of mass destruction. If convicted on the most serious charges, he could face life behind bars. A federal appeals court is rejecting President Trump's bid to restore his name to the Kennedy Center.
6: This was standing up for justice. I think it builds hope that we can regroup, that people will come back to work. I am very confident that the performers will be excited about returning, donors will return, because everyone was very specific that Donald Trump had made this political and that he had broken the law.
4: Black Congresswoman from Ohio, Joyce Beatty, speaking with CBS News. She filed and won the federal lawsuit against the administration, which successfully forced the removal of the unlawfully added Trump Kennedy name from the Performing Arts Center's facade. His name was removed from the center last month and will remain that way as his appeal of a lower court's order mandating the removal plays out. A three-judge panel determined that the motion to stay the lower court's order failed to show the president and the Kennedy Center's board would be irreparably injured without his name being restored. A district judge had previously ordered Trump's name be stripped from the facade, noting that Congress had not authorized such a change. All right, if you're among millions of Americans expecting a refund from the IRS, today is your last day to claim the money, according to the National Taxpayer Advocate. The deadline stems from a federal judge's November ruling that the IRS should have suspended tax filing and payment deadlines during the COVID-19 disaster declaration, which lasted from January 20th of 2020 through May 11th of 2023. Under IRS rules, taxpayers then received an additional 60 days after a disaster declaration ended to file returns or make payments, pushing that deadline to July 10th of 2023. Stay informed, stay connected, and subscribe. Follow VIN News this hour wherever you get your podcasts. I'm Terry McCready for the Black Information Network.
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24: For many Chicagoans, the Obama Presidential Center is a place of history, hope, and inspiration. But for one mother, it is also a place where the memory of her daughter now lives on. In 2013, 15-year-old Hadiyah Pendleton captured the nation's attention after performing at President Obama's second inauguration and then tragically losing her life to gun violence just days later. Today, her legacy continues through the Hadiyah Pendleton Atrium at the Obama Presidential Center, a space dedicated to her memory and the promise of a young woman's life that was cut too short too soon. Joining us is Hadiyah's mother, Cleopatra Cowley. Cleopatra, thank you so much for being here and continuing to turn the unimaginable pain into purpose.
25: Thank you, LaDonna, for having me. It's an honor.
24: Of course, of course. You know, Miss Cleopatra, you recently visited the Hadiyah Pendleton Atrium at the Obama Presidential Center.
25: Yes.
24: What was going through your mind as you stood in a space that now carries your daughter's name?
25: Even now, as you bring it up, like there's this huge smile on my face. I'm just so honored to have done work meaningful in the light of my daughter. It was very hard work, you know, in the space of gun violence, given the nature of how she was taken from us. But standing in that space, it just felt like all the work was worth it, that so many futures are going to be created in that space, relationships built in that space. And, you know, it's just, it's never ending. It's just so much. I'm overwhelmed at the moment, just speaking about it.
24: I love that. When you first learned that President and Mrs. Obama wanted to honor Hadiya in this way, what was your reaction?
25: Oh, my goodness. So there's a photo out there somewhere that someone captured. I didn't even know they were in the space to take the photo. My hands went up and my heart just like melted. I was like, what? Hadiya? And she's like, yeah, it's going to be, at that time, it was going to be called the Hadiya Pendleton Winter Garden. And I was like, what? She says, yes, we would like to honor Hadiya in this way. And I said, I'm still in awe of it. It's such an honor to know that, one of my primary concerns was, no one forgetting, because my daughter did not deserve the demise that she was met with. She wasn't that type of person. She wasn't in the street like that. She was all about relationships, building relationships, diversity in relationships, and wanting the best for all her friends and family members. So it's such an honor.
24: I was thinking in terms of everything that you just said and learning that not just is she being honored, but that they remembered.
25: Yes.
24: They've been through so much in two Ooh. Presidential terms.
25: Yes.
24: And to come back, and I don't want to minimize any of this by saying little old me, right?
25: Mm-hmm.
24: So, and they made this a true highlight of someone who we have publicly known
25: yeah.
24: to lose her life prematurely. Mm-hmm. And they said, you know what? We still remember Hadiya Pendleton. As a mother, mm-hmm. is it difficult to balance the pride of seeing Hadiya remembered with the pain of knowing why she is being remembered?
25: In that regard, no, it is not. She's being remembered for who she was, the light that she was, and the fact that her mom was relentless. I could not sit down and do nothing after that happened. And as I became more familiar with the community of survivors and, realizing that from my daughter's ashes came my gift of communication, and to be able to bring people into what it is like to be a member of the survivor community, and for them to respect it, for there to be a movement created behind it called Wear Orange, and for those who have not been directly affected to become active and care differently, if not more, about the effect that gun violence has on, families, it's all worth it.
24: Mm-hmm. I know that if she was standing there, And we can feel her presence, really.
25: Mm-hmm.
24: What do you think she would say if she could see thousands of visitors walking through a space named in her honor every single year?
25: She would be in awe. What pops top of mind is YOLO. She used to say it all the time. You only live once. And I think for her name to live on, I think she would be absolutely honored.
24: Mm. Many people know Hadiya's story,
25: mm-hmm.
24: but they don't know Hadiya.
25: Right.
24: Tell us about the daughter behind the headlines. What made her special? And you kind of alluded to it earlier, but what made her really special?
25: Hadiya had a way of making you feel like you were the most important person in her life. She knew how to be present. She knew how to listen. She made almost every decision with her whole heart. And to know her was to love her. And that is partly, I want to say really the reason why there was such a reaction to her death, because all that she had encountered, she hadn't slighted. And so knowing that she was an avid reader, she was super smart. She was just a ray of sunshine if you were around her. And I'm not saying it biasly as her mother. I'm saying it because other people have walked up to me and said it to me. We came from a community of people raising each other's children. And there was a whole cohort of us that, followed our children's educational path from kindergarten. I think it was kindergarten or first, second grade, all the way through eighth until, they started splitting up, going to various high schools. We had our kids in various activities. So, you just meet different cohorts of people from being active and having all those people come together and talk about, you know, the significance of your daughter and the way she showed up when I was not around or her father was not around, you know, was as the light that she was when we were. So
24: I can feel the emotion, you know, and rightfully so, you know, just because her life, and by her, I mean Hadia, I'm going to say her name as many times as I can.
25: Thank you.
24: Hadia's life became a symbol in the fight against gun violence.
25: Yes.
24: How has that responsibility shaped your own journey over the past 13 years?
25: Tremendously, because my goal in using the time where I should have been grieving, but instead became active, the goal was to humanize the lives that are lost to gun violence. I think for a long time, it was all about numbers and it would just be the number of deaths that had occurred. But for me, I needed people to understand that we are more than a statistic. Any person that has lost their loved one to gun violence, if you're told what number they are, you don't forget. There's a whole bunch of numbers that you just simply cannot forget. Mm-hmm. I remember the day she was born. I remember the day she died. I remember the day I buried her. I remember what statistical number she was, which was 42 in 2013. I remember her time of death. It's bigger than just the number. It's easy to just say, oh, well, 42 people died. No. You know, there were 42 deaths. I ain't gonna say people died. There were 42 deaths by homicide, you know? No, that death equates a person, a life, a family, a community that has been forever affected. And people need to put that out there. That narrative is what needs to be loudest. And there's something must be done about that. And I couldn't just lay down and let them take my baby from me and there not be a consequence of some sort. And I'm glad it was a very positive one, which was bringing attention to the violence that was happening in the city of Chicago.
24: Absolutely. There's so many young people that are going to visit that atrium. Some will know who she is before they get there, but many will know who she is when they leave.
25: Mm-hmm.
24: When young people visit and experience who Hadia Pendleton was, who, or should I say, what do you hope they learn from Hadia's story?
25: That there's more than one way to view things that occur in life. In Hadia Pendleton Park, I have one of the last sayings Hadia said to me, and that was, smile, it makes your brain think you're happy. You hear that? Smile, it makes your brain think you're happy. And if you think about that, how often you're down, and you're just down and down and down. But if you just smile, which takes less muscle, smile, you can trick the brain into believing that this maybe is bad right now, but it won't last forever.
24: Oh, my goodness. That's powerful. I'm scared to ask you, would Hadia be at a teen takeover? What would she be doing if she was at a teen takeover? Would she be telling everybody to go home?
25: No. I know this is going to be heard by many, but she would be getting her behind toe off if she was at a teen takeover. But today she would be 29. So she would not be at a teen takeover.
24: Of course. You know, I look at how this has happened 13 years ago and she was 15 and it is 2026, you know, so it's been 13 years. Mm-hmm. The Obama Center is focused on citizenship, leadership and community engagement, which is what Obama was focused on when he was in office.
25: Correct.
24: Do you feel Hadia's legacy fits naturally within that mission?
25: 1,000%, because she was very much a leader of herself and in her school at the time. You know, she was very vocal about her beliefs. They had a sit-in when she was in high school. And, you know, she was very much a part of that. You know, so yes, Hadia Pendleton has been placed where she should be. It's very appropriate. And I'm very proud for her.
24: My final question, I think it is, because you know how you go to church and say, and I'm about to close.
25: three different goodbyes.
24: Right. What message would you give to parents who have experienced the loss of a child and are still trying to find a way forward?
25: We never stop trying to find the way. There is no magical number of days, months, years that you're going to wake up and be okay with someone having taken the life of your child. You're not. What we do is our best to be present, to live our lives in a way that would honor the legacy of our lost loves. And most importantly, we take care of ourselves and our mental health so that we can live very full lives for all the days we have remaining. Mm. Just be strong, be strong, be strong. I know it's tough. I'm going through it too.
24: Mm-hmm. Cleopatra, if Hadia were sitting here with us today, mm-hmm. now that her name is permanently woven into the story of Chicago and the Obama Presidential Center, mm-hmm. what would you want to say to her?
25: Baby girl, I am so proud of you. I am so proud of you.
24: Thank you so much, Cleopatra Cowley, for coming on and giving us a perspective as to how it felt knowing that this was coming and experiencing it for years and generations to come. Thank you so much for your words of wisdom and your strength.
25: Thank you. I really appreciate you having me on.
24: Of course.
0: Governor, what do you think, one, the answer is to the violence, some of the answers can be to the violence that's happening, and how do you respond to all this stuff that's coming from this guy in D.C.?
1: Well, maybe I should start just by pointing out that the man can't solve an algae problem in a pool, the reflecting pool in Washington, D.C., and then when he doesn't solve it and spends $14 million, he blames a whole lot of other people and says, oh, it was some kind of sabotage. You know, the reality is he doesn't really know much or know how to solve much. And you saw that, by the way, with the Iran war. And he doesn't even know that the Strait of Hormuz could be closed by Iran if you went to war with Iran. And, of course, that our gas prices would go through the roof. So, listen, I've asked for help from the federal government, from the FBI, from the DEA, from the ATF, because, you know, guns and drugs and gangs, we've got too much of that in not just in Chicago, but across the Midwest. And so the problem is that the president has taken agents out of those agencies and moved them into, you know, CBP and ICE. Right. And then sent them into places like Chicago and Minneapolis. And the reality is that our big problem isn't that. Our big problem is we need to go after the guns. The guns are coming across the border of Indiana from Indiana. And those are the guns that are being used in a lot of the crime here in Chicago. We need to make sure that we're busting the gangs. I really believe in community violence interruption. You know, we've done a lot to reverse the damage that Bruce Rauner did when he was governor by defunding those programs. We need kids to know that they can get a job during the summer, that they have something productive to do after school as well. And so I've restored those programs while I've been in office. In fact, they're at the highest funding levels that they've been in many, many years. And it's one of the reasons why overall the crime rate in Illinois has gone way down. And in Chicago, as you know, over the last year, it was the lowest since 1965 in terms of homicides. And something people don't know about Illinois, which is, you know, people think, oh, my God, you know, the violence. You hear this sometimes because the right wing likes to bleat that out and Donald Trump likes to talk about it. But, you know, Illinois is the 19th safest out of the 50 states, 19th safest. Now, I'd like to be the first safest, but 19th is not 50th or 45th or 40th. 19th, we're in the top half. Yeah. We could do better. Always we could do better. And of course, there are tragedies like what happened over the weekend where there are two gunmen who just, you know, willy-nilly shot a whole bunch of people. And remember, there are two aspects of that. One is those two criminals, those two people who were responsible. And then there's the guns that they had in their hands. And we've got to do something about both.
0: These issues around guns crossing the borders and guns coming in here and creating those things that's been longstanding.
1: Yes.
0: And it's before your administration, before Rauner's administration, it's been a longstanding issue. It's one I know that Father Flaker, who, by the way, I don't know if you heard his comments to Trump, man.
1: I did.
0: Shut up.
1: Yeah.
0: Put the money back in the programs that you've taken out of them.
1: Exactly.
0: Was his response. But, you know, they've been pushing hard, Reverend Jackson, on closing down some of these gun shops, stopping some of these things from happening, because that's been going on for so long, Governor. What can be done? I mean, what is the answer?
1: I'm really glad you asked that question because, look, one of the things that we did when I came into office is to reinstitute the gun trafficking task forces between federal, county, state, and local officials so that we've got a real focus on those guns coming across the border. We'll be able to track people who are going to those, coming across the border from Illinois, going to buy guns in Indiana where you don't have to, you know, barely show any ID to buy a gun, and then you just drive them right back across the border and use them in crime. So what we want to do is make sure we're tracking people who are, we know are intent on committing crimes, or we know that they are people who have warrants out for them. And so that is some of the coordination that has to happen between the feds and state police, for example. You know, our state police our highways.
0: Right.
1: And I should point out to you, I think this is an important statistic for everybody to know, that last year, finally, because of the work that we've done on the license plate readers and putting more patrols on the highways, we had zero homicides on our highways around Chicago. I mean, zero. And that's pretty amazing, because it was really high a few years earlier. And then we kind of surrounded the problem, applied state police to it and those license plate readers, and it has been a wonder. And I really give a lot of credit to Brendan Kelly, who runs our state police.
0: Thanks for elevating that, because I hadn't heard that otherwise. So thank you much for that. When we think about all these other things, Governor, you recently signed the budget, and the budget tells what our priorities are.
1: Mm-hmm.
0: What are the priorities that you made sure that were included in the budget?
1: Well, you know, they sometimes say that a budget is a moral document, right? It's the thing that kind of expresses your values, your budget. What are the highest priorities and on down the line? And for me, anyway, for many years, my highest priority has been education. Mm-hmm. I think that's the thing that lifts people up for their whole lives. If you can start people out, kids outright, then they end up going places in a good way. And so, and you know that as well as anybody, K-12 education funding in this state is up almost $3 billion since I took office, because we started out with the idea that we're not going to leave K-12 behind, and that it, in fact, has been left behind in the past. So we got more investments to make, but I want to point out in K-12 education, just because I think people don't know this, Illinois ranks in the top 10 of states for education, for K-12 education. I mean, you look at almost every ranking, and we're right up there. Now, I'd like to be number one. I'm a competitive guy, so I want to get to number one. But sometimes we're depends on the list you look at, number four, number seven, number nine, somewhere in there. But
0: in terms of funding for education?
1: No, I'm talking about outcomes. I'm talking about people graduate. You know, we have the highest graduation rate in Illinois in the last 17 years. We've been rising steadily since I came into office, graduation rates. And importantly, we got more people going to college. Our enrollment is going up at universities as well as at our community colleges. So part of that is funding. Part of that is making sure we're hiring more teachers, which we now have the highest number of teachers working in Illinois than we've had, I think, ever before. But we had a real deficit, you know, a vacancy rate that was huge in terms of teachers. You go to some schools and they just can't fill the classroom with teachers. So we've got continued work to do, but I just want people to have some concept of, first, what this budget does and what our continuing balanced budgets have done for education, and not just today, but also for the future of the state. The budget overall, it's for some context, wasn't balanced when I came into office. In fact, we'd been running deficits. You know, we have a constitutional requirement that you balance the budget.
0: Right, every year.
1: But you know what they've been doing? Basically, Band-Aids. They've been making it look balanced, but the reality is they were kind of selling assets, for example, to create revenue. They call that revenue. And then they would put it into the operating budget. Well, you know, you're heading toward bankruptcy when you do things like that. So we stopped doing that And instead, you know, Bruce Rauner tried to sell the Thompson Center twice in a row, put it in the budget in order to balance it, and never did. By the way, I'm the one who finally found a buyer for that Google, which is moving downtown. But that budget is balanced, and it's balanced for the first time in a whole long time. 8 years in a row, and just to point out, the result of that is we've had 10 credit upgrades after 25 years of 21 straight downgrades for the state. So I'm really proud of the fiscal responsibility and yet the investments that we've made in education, in healthcare, and really lifting up the communities that have been left out and left behind.
0: I want to go back to education for a minute, because a lot of the things that I see, and I do see that we have certainly in Chicago improved graduation rates tremendously over the last 20 years. But when we look at the performance on the standardized tests, which becomes a real critical measure as children are about to come out of our schools, we're not getting there. We're still lower than what the national average is, which questions whether or not we are being persistent when we get to college, even though we are graduating more and getting there. So there's still more to be done there. And on the issue of funding, I know one of the things that the mayor and I have talked about, and he continues to press hard on the state about the funding that should be there for K-12 education, the structural deficit that's been there for years and is in the billions of dollars. Is there something that's addressing that aspect of education funding?
1: Yeah, so every year we've been increasing the amount of money going into K-12 education by $350 million or more. And in fact, I've been putting more in because we got a problem with teacher vacancy, as I mentioned earlier. We need more teachers. So that kind of investment's been vital, and that's why, you know, again, we've increased by almost $3 billion the amount that we put into education. But look, I'm with the mayor. I'm with the teachers. We need more money for education. There is no doubt about it. And that, you know, we're doing what we can with the resources we have. What we can't do is promise things and not deliver. And so I'm delivering every year. And again, $350 million is not anything to sneeze at, as we increase every year. So, is there more to do? For sure. And I feel like, we're seeing good results. Let me give you an example of some good results we're seeing. Eighth grade reading scores. When I took office, eighth grade reading scores were 15th in the country. We're now second in the country. When I took office, math scores for eighth graders were 22nd in the country. We're now fifth in the country. So there are things that are doing better in Illinois, and we ought to continue that. That's eighth grade on the verge of high school, plus the high school graduation rate is a real plus. Now, I think in terms of college readiness, we also rank pretty high, even though, as you point out, if you look at SAT scores, for example, which is one of the tests that's used, those tests have been below average, but they're also rising. We also had, you know, people like to forget, because I think we all would like to forget, that we had COVID. And COVID really did something to our schools, as you know, and to our kids. And we've had to remediate the damage that was done by COVID. By the way, we took the money that came from the federal government and made sure that we were pushing into schools tutoring, more teachers, making sure that we're lifting up more education and more hours of education than kids were having before, because we had to make up for the damage that COVID did. But we really have made a whole lot of progress in that regard. I'm never going to give up on it. I think we got a whole heck of a lot more to do, and no kid should be left out. I want to just point out one other thing that I think is vital. You talked about college readiness. You know, one of the big determinants for college readiness is, are you investing in early childhood?
0: Yeah, I was coming there next.
1: Before they show up at kindergarten even, right? This is in the years like, you know, 1, 2, 3, 4, 5. In those years, which as you may know, I've been involved with for 25 years before I became governor. This has been a vital focus of mine. Early childhood development, brain development, happens in those earliest years. So we've got to help parents to do what they want to do, which is do a great job raising their kids in those early years. We've also got to help those kids. Sometimes parents got to work, so we need more, better, and more child care available so parents can go to work and so that their kids can get the kind of care that I think we all would expect from our kids.
0: All critically important. So rumor has it that you're running for governor again.
1: I am. Thank you for raising that. Really proud. This will be, yeah, I it was a tough decision, to be honest with you, but I feel like we're on a good trajectory. I want to keep it going.
0: So some of the things, and before you came on this morning, there are a number of issues that came up in our community related to

0: who is running against you yet again in the general election. But make your case.
1: Well, I think the number one thing is we've got to make life more affordable for people. The number one way to do that, by the way, is to raise wages for people so they can afford things. You know, people promise they're going to lower prices on everything, but that almost never happens, as you know. What we can do is we put more money in your pocket and you can afford more. So that's why I raised the minimum wage from $8.25 to $15 an hour. It's why I've worked hard to make sure we address the issue of costs for people, so I eliminated the grocery tax here in the state. And just recently, in fact, just a couple of months ago, we passed, and I'm going to sign, a bill that will halt the rise of auto insurance rates and homeowners insurance rates, because these companies are taking advantage. These corporations are raising rates like nobody's business. They're blaming things that don't make any sense, and then they're not reporting to the state and getting told you can't do that. So we now require them to do that. That bill, it makes it so they have to come to the Department of Insurance before they can raise rates. You know, one of the companies raised homeowners insurance rates 27% in 1 year. 27%. For many people, that's hundreds and hundreds of dollars. And that's just not right. And that's what corporations are trying to do across the board, you know, in the guise of, well, there's inflation or something else, they're raising rates, and that's just not right. So we're halting that rise in rates, and we're making sure that in every way we can, limiting and focusing on the damage that I think corporations are doing to people's everyday lives.
0: Appreciate that. Asked about the issues with you and the guy in D.C. You and our mayor are from different sides of the tracks. And without going through all those other things that have been said and all, how's the relationship with you and the mayor?
1: We have a good personal relationship. We, you know, frankly, we get along. We joke with one another. We talk about real things. It doesn't mean we're going to agree on everything. And I know that the mayor likes to amplify the disagreements. I think you talk him over and find some middle ground. That hasn't been his way for a lot of the time. But on the other hand, we have found things that we've worked on together. As you know, one of the things that we both care about is education funding, but he likes to blame the state when there's not enough money. And the reality is there are a lot of things that go into education funding. One of them is the city is part of it, right? And so is the federal government. So pointing at the state when we're also being affected by the orange guy in the White House, at a moment when, I mean, I think everybody feels pressured by H.R. 1, that's the big ugly bill that they passed. I just don't think we should be pointing fingers at each other. I think all of us need to look at what's happening from Washington and do everything we can to survive this time period and then to have a plan for how we're going to restore the country that I think we all believe in. And that means things like, I hope we get a chance to talk about things like fighting for our voting rights, which they're taking away from people in Illinois as well as across the country. But we've been fighting back, more to do.
0: But let's talk about that, because the hits on voting rights have been hard. And they've particularly been hard as it relates to minority communities and black communities. What are your thoughts on that? Because, you know, we've heard, and this is so many parts of this, but we keep hearing about politics being local. But they're not. I mean, there are things that are happening in other places and things that are happening from a larger federal standpoint that impact us. What are your thoughts on what's happening with redistricting and with these attacks on voting rights?
1: Well, this has been a plan of Donald Trump and the Republicans for a long time, to take away voting rights from people they think won't vote for them. I mean, that's what they're all about. It's not about making anything fairer. It's about making it more unfair and making it harder for people to vote who otherwise, you know, who can't get to the polling place easily. And when they do, they want to make it so you can't even get in. So that's why they're doing things like threatening to bring ICE and CBP and National Guard into the cities. And a lot of the time, the focus is on those states where they think they've got elections. They can scare voters away and it'll make a difference. I don't think they're looking at Illinois as hard as they are a state like North Carolina, where there's a big Senate race going on there, or Ohio, where there's another big Senate race.

0: race going on there. But that doesn't mean they're not going to try to scare people away from the polls here, too. So we are working hard to have a plan in place so we're protecting people's right to vote. Very important that we've passed laws in Illinois since I became governor to make it easier for you to vote. You can vote by mail. Easy. In fact, you can check a box and you'll get a ballot sent to you every time. So you don't have to send something off every time, you know, to get an absentee ballot. We also, as you know, open the polls 45 days before Election Day so people can go in and vote when it's convenient for them. Because, look, they want to restrict it and make it so you can't mail in. Can't be easy, right? You got to go on Election Day. Why? Because people who can afford to do that, the people who can take time to do that, often are people who have more money, people who are more likely to vote for Republicans. And I want to make it easier for everyone that's eligible to vote to get there and vote.
1: Yeah, the issues and impact seem so clear. And I mentioned that I was in Louisiana. And that's one of the places, Clay versus Louisiana, is the place where it hit the hardest. You're a lawyer by training.
0: I am.
1: When we think about what is taking place within this district with the Broadview 6, with the administration, the former administrators at Loretto Hospital, and the impact that they have now on all these cases, which is broader than the cases themselves, what are your thoughts on that, Governor? And what can be done to try to resurrect our Justice Department?
0: Well, it hasn't been since the worst moments of segregation that we've had a federal administration that was basically telling the Department of Justice to go after people.
1: And
0: that shouldn't happen anymore. It shouldn't happen anymore. But yet we have this guy in Washington who's doing it now. The president has stood up and threatened to jail me. He's threatened to jail the mayor of Chicago. He's threatening to jail the governor of California's wife. He's threatening to do it to the governor of Minnesota. Why? All Democrats.
1: Right.
0: All Democrats. He doesn't do that to any of the Republicans. Like Landry is the governor of Louisiana, you mentioned. He doesn't say anything about him. And yet, he's not broken any laws either. I haven't broken any laws. Right. So, look, he's ordering his U.S. attorneys to go after people. And they're doing it. These are people that have been appointed for the job of going after either his enemies or anything that he views as a challenge to his authority. So people just protesting against ICE, people who just feel strong. And think about the woman, Miramar Martinez, was in her car, beeping her horn, yelling out her window because she didn't like the fact that federal authorities were attacking black and brown people on the streets. For no particular reason. I mean, they say it's under the guise of immigration, but you know and I know, U.S. citizens and legal residents here that were tackled and detained and mistreated. And she was yelling and beeping her horn, and she got shot 5 times. And then they tried to prosecute her. I mean, it's crazy.
1: Yes.
0: And they lie. You know, think about Renee Good. You know, we have video of what happened. And yet they just lie and they, oh, don't believe your lying eyes, they want to say, even though you could see it right there. So I just, it's sad because it's really ruining the great institutions of this democracy when the president of the United States is sending his, you know, U.S. attorneys after people who are innocent.
1: So obviously you and I don't get to talk enough. I'm locked in on you. I know Liz losing her mind over here. I know we haven't done these things over there. So I'm going to let you go in a minute. But I have to ask, as you think about all these things that are happening, particularly these things that are happening to our democracy, to our country, to our relationships around the world, is there anybody in this room here that you think could be better in the office of president than the current president, and will they ever be that person?
0: Well, you know, Rufus, you're that person already. And then, by the way, there's a chair over here in the corner. The chair would be a better president than the one we've got in Washington right now. So that's what I want to say. I mean, we're all going to have to work hard to win and beat these MAGA Republicans in November. So just so we can have a divided government, right? So we got a Congress that maybe will put some checks and balances in place. And then in 2028, we got to work hard to make sure that we don't end up with a president like the one we got now. So a lot of work to do, but I'm going to be putting more effort into the next two elections than I've put into any others. As you know, I'm running for re-election. I'll just say one last thing, and I'm running against a guy who won't say a peep in anything negative about the guy in the White House. He's fine with them taking away your health care, taking away your food assistance. He's fine with them tackling people who are U.S. citizens in the street who've done nothing wrong. I mean, Darren Bailey is my opponent, and Darren Bailey is, for all practical purposes, he may as well be Donald Trump.
1: Important things of note. Governor Pritzker, thank you so much for all you're doing. Thanks for coming in with us. And we certainly appreciate the conversation. And you're welcome back all the time.
0: Thanks, Rufus.
1: Even though I took up more time than I was supposed to. But I appreciate you.
0: Appreciate you.
1: All right. Happy to have my next guest join us this morning. Melody Winston has been doing some phenomenal things out in the western suburbs, and well, she's been doing some phenomenal things every place. But there's something big and new that they're looking at coming down to the south side. Melody, welcome back to WVON. How are you doing, my friend?
2: Good morning, and thank you for having me. I'm doing great.
1: It's always good to have you. Talk to us first about the whole concept around living fresh markets, and then let's talk about what you all are looking to do in West Pullman.
2: Well, the concept for Living Fresh Market originally was mainly to open up a grocery store that could serve all communities. Our values are based in our Christian faith. And so because of that, it kind of adds some different dynamics to how we operate. We're very in touch with our community, servanthood, outreach. And also, because we have our Joseph School of Business at Living Word Christian Center, a lot of those resources come also through the store. So it's kind of like wherever a Living Fresh Market goes, those resources come with it. So having a platform where we can create a program to create entrepreneurs in the community. So there's a product to shelf program that we've created that's been you know, kind of moving along smoothly, and it's really taking off now with more products, more vendors, more families being affected in a positive way. So hopefully we can do that same thing for West Pullman.
1: Now, your first store was in Forest Park.
2: Correct, correct. We're in Forest Park at Forest Park Plaza on Roosevelt Road at Des Plaines.
1: And are we supporting the work that you're doing out there?
2: Well, I need some more support. I always, you know, ask for the support first. You know, I know that, you know, we go through, you know, these seasons where there's a wake-up call, you know, where Black businesses really need the support of our communities, of all communities, but especially ours. We work really hard, Living Fresh Market, to provide, you know, fresh fruits and vegetables and services and customer service and making sure we're hiring from our communities. And so in order to keep that going, we really do need the support of our own African-American community. It takes, you know, a lot of heavy lifting to keep the store, and it's 71,000 square feet, so it used to be an Ultra Foods at one point, so you can right. imagine how large that store is. It needs a lot of support, whether you come in the shop or whether you're passing the word on or, you know, helping us spread the word through social media, but we need every bit of support that we can get so that we can continue to open stores in more communities. We hope that the Living Fresh Market in Forest Park can be like a headquarters and a feeder to all the other stores that we would like to open. And so this one's got to be, you know, successful first in order for us to move on.
1: Indeed. And folks, if you're out west, even if you're not, make an extra effort to make sure you get out to Living Fresh Market. We haven't had an opportunity to talk about it in a little bit, Melody, so I'm glad you're on this morning to talk about that and to talk about what else is going on. Alderman Ronnie Mosley has joined us as well to kind of talk about how we lead into what's happening in West Pullman. Alderman Mosley, good morning and welcome to WVON.
3: Good morning, Rufus. Good morning, Melody. Good morning, Chicago.
2: Good morning, Alderman.
4: Good to have you. So, Alderman, all these clothes, and you were not happy with that. So talk to us about what's happened there that engages our good friend Melody Winston in this process.
3: Yeah, I got to give credit where credit is due, and it's to our community. They made that location viable. They raised up their voices when it closed, and they gave me the charge to go out and find a Black-owned grocer. We still wanted to see this be a grocery store, but felt that we also wanted to make sure that those who take care of us, we get to take care of them. And that's the partnership that we're building here at 821 West 115th Street. What an amazing, amazing gym that we found in Living Fresh Market. You know, I had the opportunity to go out and visit it, and we're excited to see what new model will come to this location. You just heard it's over 70,000 square feet. This location is 14,000 square feet. So we're going to right size it, but to have this amazing opportunity for the community that came from the call from the community is truly just a blessing.
4: So, Molly, when you imagine what you can do out there, would it be a replica of what you've done in Forest Park? Do you envision something different? How do you see this in this infancy stages of what will happen down in West Baltimore? Mm-hmm.
2: Well, I see it being pretty much the same model. There are some things that, and I'd like to know and hear back from the community, you know, on what they want to see in their grocery store. This is for the people. And so being able to hear their voice matters to me as an independent grocer. Sometimes we don't always get that option to be able to weigh in and ask for certain things that we want in our own communities. But we do want it to be somewhat of a spinoff model that we have in Forest Park. I know that they want the hot bar. They want that good food that they can come in and eat every day. We know we want fresh meats and produce, so we'll make sure that those items are there daily. We know we want great pricing. We know we want our Super Saver Tuesdays where everything is 15% off in your basket at the register. So we plan to bring, you know, kind of a condensed model, but making sure that it's all good for the community.
4: Indeed. We're talking with Melody Winston. She is the proprietor of Living Fresh Markets, planning opening a store down in West Pullman in the former site of the Aldi's, and the alderman in that area, Ronnie Mosley. Ronnie, when we talk about this, has there been money set aside for pre-development, and how long do you think it'll be before Melody can really get in and get to work at developing the store?
3: Absolutely. Easter is our goal. And I want to thank the city of Chicago for coming to the table and providing $150,000 in a pre-development grant. That's going to help us envision what this store is to look like. And let me just back up here and say that every piece of the puzzle has been coming together. Since the moment we became committed to having this be a grocery store, the way that Aldi's left a lot of questions on the table, left a wrong narrative that was put out about this community, our community, this location. And so we first did a grocery study and saw that this location has the potential to make $3.2 million on a weekly basis. So we knew that a grocery store was viable. At that same time, we worked and got some state funding to acquire the property from Aldi's. And then we went out and I was able to link up with Living Fresh Market to provide this critical service to our community. So we're going to keep pushing forward. That pre-development grant doesn't mean that we stop there. We can actually come back to the city and have them play a bigger role once we have a full plan to move forward.
4: Melody, this is not an easy business to start. It's not an easy business to keep, given the spoilage and all else that goes on. What will it take, and what do you need from the community in order to be successful here?
2: Well, just mainly, you know, your cooperation and support. As you can see that in many communities, you know, there are different reasons why stores close. But one way that you can help me is to make sure that we've got some great people that we can hire, you know, from the community surrounding the store. Being able to create an environment of community and family, you know, where people know your name when you walk in the front door is really important. I think that is really going to be key to making sure that this store is successful. And that's the main item that I would ask from the community of West Pullman and surrounding communities that they help us with.
4: When you think about Black-owned grocery stores, there are not a lot of them around, and we started a lot of things, but this is a whole different venue to take on. Why did you and your dad, why did you decide to take this on?
2: Well, we just saw so many stores pulling out, you know, especially through COVID, and that's the reason why this store became available. I operated as the landlord for Forest Park Plaza for the last 25 years. So my job was to find a tenant, a good tenant. And so during COVID, we had Leamington actually in there. We had them actually change their model to one that was more conducive to how we do business at Living Word Christian Center. And so they did, but it was very difficult for them to last, not just with the business model change, but also going through COVID. So actually, I went out as a landlord and to recruit some new tenants for that space. And they all wanted, all the grocery stores that I spoke to wanted to purchase the building. And my dad said, we ain't selling. And so he told me that time to keep the keys. And so that's how it kind of landed in my lap. And I'm a quick learner. I understand business and all the aspects and the models and the vision that my Dr. Bill Winston has. And so incorporating that into that grocery store and having the support of him and his team, and we've created a steering committee of people who are experts, not just in accounting, but marketing and community support, HR. And so those are the tools that we needed and I needed in order to be successful at this one location. So looking to put more Black-owned grocery stores in different areas to serve our communities is our goal.
4: It's so important. It's wonderful what you all are doing with this store, what you're doing with the Joseph Business School, what you all are doing overall. And Ronnie, congratulations to you on being able to bring in this industry down into West Pullman. We know that so often our communities suffer from the lack of quality, certainly quality food and quality investment. So congratulations to you for making this happen.
3: Yeah, we're not done yet. You know, our community also said the same way that we would give benefits and incentives to some of these businesses who have left us, we want to see it invested here with our own. And so we're surely going to do that. We're going to keep going after development grants. We're also going to provide workforce solutions to pay for workers to work in those stores. So just as Melanie has called for you to, you know, send well-qualified folks, we're going to help get them trained and help them as they get started. And we're also going to pursue some tax incentives. The state of Illinois has a program that we're going to be pursuing as well to really do all that we can from the standpoint of government to ensure success. The biggest thing is always going to be the power of the people.
2: Yeah.
4: Look, I am so happy for both of you and what you're doing. Melody, just so you know, Ronnie, when I was back at the president of the Board of Education, Ronnie was a student representative to the board. That's why I know he doesn't know anything about the emotions.
3: You know, I'm going to invite you out. Richard Gallion does amazing plays in our ward. And in July 14th, he's doing a return to Motown. We just gave away some tickets at our town hall. So be my guest.
4: I'll call you up on that, Ronnie, Melody. I appreciate both of you. I'm excited about what you guys are doing together. I'm excited for both of you.
2: Thank you
4: for coming on this morning.
2: Thanks, Rufus, for having us.
4: All right, be well, both of you.

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2: The mother of black 70-year-old Jordan Duncan has filed a $250 million claim against Suffolk County and a Long Island school district. Here's Portia Duncan.
3: Well, the day that goes by that I don't cry, that I don't think about my daughter.
2: The lawsuit alleges child welfare agencies and school officials failed to protect Jordan from months of abuse before her death, despite warning signs including chronic absences from school. A crowd gathered in Minnesota to honor Philando Castile on the 10th anniversary of his death. More than 100 people attended a candlelight vigil. Organizers say a scholarship fund established in Castile's memory has awarded $300,000 to 11 black students. And Kyle Lowry is retiring as a Toronto Raptor. The six-time All-Star signed a one-day contract to end his 20-year NBA career with the team he led to its first championship in 2019. Get BIN News Now on demand 24/7 on the iHeartRadio app. Here's Terry McCready.
4: The U.S. and Iran are again exchanging fire after President Trump said the ceasefire is over. The U.S. launching a second round of military strikes against Iran Wednesday, and Trump later expressing some frustration about continuing talks with the regime.
5: They called a little while ago. They wanted to make a deal so bad. I just don't know if they're worthy of making a deal. I don't know that they're going to honor the deal.
4: Iran then launching missile attacks against Gulf nations that host U.S. military forces, but no reports of injuries or significant damage. Trump made his comments about the end of the ceasefire at the NATO summit in Turkey, then added he wasn't ruling out talks continuing to end the war with Iran. A federal judge scheduling a February trial for the black man accused of planting pipe bombs outside the Democratic and Republican National Committee headquarters. U.S. District Judge Amir Ali says the trial is expected to last for 2 weeks. Prosecutors allege Brian Cole Jr. planted the devices the night before the January 6th, 2021 riot at the U.S. Capitol, but they were discovered before they could explode. Cole has pleaded not guilty to four federal charges, including transporting explosives across state lines and attempting to use weapons of mass destruction. If convicted on the most serious charges, he could face life behind bars. A federal appeals court is rejecting President Trump's bid to restore his name to the Kennedy Center.
6: This was standing up for justice. I think it builds hope that we can regroup, that people will come back to work. I am very confident that the performers will be excited about returning. Donors will return because everyone was very specific that Donald Trump had made this political and that he had broken the law.
4: Black Congresswoman from Ohio Joyce Beatty speaking with CBS News. She filed and won the federal lawsuit against the administration, which successfully forced the removal of the unlawfully added Trump Kennedy name from the Performing Arts Center's facade. His name was removed from the center last month and will remain that way as his appeal of a lower court's order mandating the removal plays out. A three-judge panel determined that the motion to stay the lower court's order failed to show the president and the Kennedy Center's board would be irreparably injured without his name being restored. A district judge had previously ordered Trump's name be stripped from the facade, noting that Congress had not authorized such a change. All right, if you're among millions of Americans expecting a refund from the IRS, today is your last day to claim the money, according to the National Taxpayer Advocate. The deadline stems from a federal judge's November ruling that the IRS should have suspended tax filing and payment deadlines during the COVID-19 disaster declaration, which lasted from January 20th of 2020 through May 11th of 2023. Under IRS rules, taxpayers then received an additional 60 days after a disaster declaration ended to file returns or make payments, pushing that deadline to July 10th of 2023. Stay informed, stay connected, and subscribe. Follow VIN News This Hour wherever you get your podcasts. I'm Terry McCready for the Black Information Network.
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23: When it comes to the state of Tennessee, we know what's going on around this country. Remapping of congressional districts, really just one of the many issues I'm sure our next guest is going to say that our brothers and sisters in Tennessee are confronted with when dealing with their colleagues in the state house down there. But this issue is really getting the tempo going down there. We had our sister on earlier this week talking about it. If you watch the news, you see our brothers and sisters in the state house down there confronting racism at its highest point. You know, and this just shows you racism never went anywhere, guys. It never went anywhere. It was just laying dormant and waiting for the right opportunity, the right moment to come on back out, the right person to be president, to allow them some space to say what they want to say and not be apologetic about it. Well, thank God we got some brothers and sisters in the state house in Tennessee that are saying, not on my watch. This is not going to happen. We come from a group of people. Our ancestors did not let this happen. And guess what? We're not going to let it. One of those brothers is State Rep Justin Pearson, who is joining us right now via stream on our StreamYard. My brother, I got to say to you, man, I've interviewed you before. You came on a couple of years ago with me. And when you see your colleagues, your state legislator colleagues from Illinois and New York and California, you must say to them, man, y'all have no idea. Y'all got it made being in these Democratic states, in these blue states. Because, brother, what I see happening to you, your colleagues down there in the state house, just how your colleagues across the aisle are treating you guys disrespectfully. I just saw Justin Jones trying to go into a meeting, a public-private meeting. I'm sure you know what I'm talking about with Tesla and the tunnel project down in Nashville. And he's going in there in his capacity of oversight as a state representative, and they wouldn't let him in. I can't imagine that happening up here in Illinois. Our state rep, our Illinois legislators up here, our black legislators, can't imagine something like that happening. The way he was kept out of a public a meeting that involves taxpayers' money being used for a private project in his district. This is ridiculous, my brother. Please give our listeners an idea of what's going on now. Give us an update on the state of this remapping and all of the things that you brothers and sisters are confronting down there.
24: Yeah, first, let me say thank you so much, Matt, for having me. I mean, this is an important and a difficult time in our country, and particularly in the South, where we are dealing with the rise of the neo-Confederacy. The challenges that we are facing and have been facing for a while are becoming a lot more acute. And so when we're looking at racist redistricting, when you're looking at the treatment of black lawmakers, we all just got kicked off of our committees because we were protesting and standing up against what was happening as it related to the maps, because we choose to speak up and stand up for the voices of our constituents. We're oftentimes punished. And so while it may seem uncommon for folks in Illinois potentially to experience this, the reality is the shared solidarity that we have to have in this moment is real.
23: Yes.
24: Because it reminded me so much about what Mamie Till said after the lynching of Emmett Till, right? That, you know, you think it's a Southern problem until it happens to you. Over 50% of black people live in the South.
23: Yeah.
24: Over 50% of us are still in the South.
23: Yeah, brother.
24: And so if you love black people, if you care about black people, you have to care about our democracy, our ability or inability to engage with it, and the political lynchings that are happening at the congressional level, as well as very likely at the state level here soon, because Georgia is now looking to redo the maps for the state Senate and the state House, majority black, which means no black political power and no black political representation, which has downstream consequences for finances, legislation, ideas being heard, and challenges to white supremacist power like we are doing right now.
23: You know, so the question, right? What's the difference between today and your white counterparts across the aisle of 20, 30, 40 years ago when these maps were drawn, where there was some kind of understanding that, hey, black representation, there needs to be some black representation, right? Was it just the, when we think about the civil rights, was it what it was? Obviously, it was the Civil Rights Act, the Voting Rights Act, that pushed a lot of the remapping. Was there a better spirit with your white colleague, white Republican colleagues, about agreeing to representation, or were these feelings that we are seeing being expressed today always just festering in there, and now today with President Trump, it just given the opportunity to come out and say, no, forget you guys?
24: So it's really two things have happened. One, when Memphis was initially constructed as a congressional district, it was as a community of interest. And initially, Memphis was majority white. Due to white flight after the civil rights movement had its gains, a lot of white people left the city, which ended up making it majority black. But when we had our first black congressman elected, Harold Ford Sr., Memphis was majority white. It was still teetering right at that point in 74, I believe that was. And so we weren't initially written even as a Voting Rights Act district.
23: Okay.
24: The truth is it became a majority black district because of white flight. White people didn't want to live near us, mm-hmm. right? Didn't want to have anything to do with the black people who were in this city, despite the fact that we have contributed and continue to contribute to the economic basis, the societal growth, the cultural aspects of Memphis that people come here for tourists enjoy. And I would say, so that's one part and one thing to understand. I think the second thing for us to understand in this moment in time is the hatred that lynched black people never disappeared. Mm-hmm. It dissipated into institutions of power that are now being weaponized and have for a while been weaponized against us. And so those same children and adults who would be at the bottom of lynching trees watching black folks being hanged and shot and tormented and burned alive, that hate did not go away. Mm-hmm. Those same descendants of those same people became judges, mm-hmm. put on black robes, became state senators and state representatives, mm-hmm. put on suits and ties, mm-hmm. and put on badges of law enforcement. And so they in a very insidious way took over institutions that ultimately had horrendous ramifications for black people. And so you have mass incarceration. So you have a disparity in healthcare access and accessibility. So you have maps that are racistly drawn in order to dilute and try to eviscerate black voting power. But this isn't Jim Crow and Jim and Jane Crow never died. They've just taken on a different organizational form. And they're using the institutions of power now in the neo-Confederacy. And I call it the neo-Confederacy because we are not seeing a separation from the country. We are seeing them within the country taking over institutions. We see them within the country hurting our communities, within the country using and weaponizing positions of power and pillars of power against the people who live here, the people who make this place into what it is and have called it home.
23: Man, brother, I have to admit that I was very naive in understanding how that hate still exists. And I mean, look, I'm not naive. I'm black. I've lived in America all my life, so I know racism and hate still exists in this country. I live in Chicago, man. Look, Dr. King understood what Chicago was when he came here. You know, no question. He called it out. He was like, damn. You know? So I'm not naive. And I think I was probably naive because I didn't realize that it was like that in Tennessee. And I'm going to tell you why. My brother went to Tennessee State. My grandson went to Tennessee State. Every time, man, I just got back from Nashville, going to a graduation. Every time I drive down I-65 and I get into Tennessee, man, it's always just a great place to visit. Go to Nashville. The white folks there are friendly as friendly can be. You know what I'm saying? And I think I didn't realize until I started seeing what you and your colleagues were going through a couple of years ago. And then I think I looked at a stat where I saw the black population of Tennessee and how small it was. I didn't realize it was that small. And I'm like, wait a minute. And then looking at your colleagues, brother, and how they're treating you and our black brothers and sisters across the, I'm like, what? Tennessee ain't no joke. Wait a minute. And then this, I see this stream guy that just got arrested in Tennessee. You see that story? And the fact that it was in Tennessee blew my mind. So it's this guy that's a famous streamer that he makes his living off of being hateful and inciting black people with bigoted taunts and using the N-word and all this stuff. He's in Tennessee. I totally misread Tennessee. Man, when you're down there, people are nice as nice can be. White folks, I had a conversation with a white guy, man, that if you told me to close my eyes and picture a white redneck MAGA supporting person, I would have drawn this guy. And he and I talked for a half hour, state rep, like we were brothers. And that is scary to me, that I can go down to this state and feel good about it and then turn on the news and see what's happening to you. That is scary.
24: It is scary. And I mean, I'll say this. The overwhelming majority of people in Tennessee, white and black, do not like what is happening. They do not like the consolidation of power of the Republican Party. You even had some Republicans who said, you know, 45% of the state is Democratic and you're taking away the only majority black congressional district that is also Democratic. And that isn't right. And those folks voted against the maps, but it wasn't enough. They've rigged the system to hurt black folks the most, but they also end up hurting some of their own people in the process, and they do not care. And I think that apathy toward their own constituency is something that we have to talk about, because that also offers an opportunity for us to reach voters who are apathetic about a system that benefits billionaires, that benefits the status quo, that benefits wealthy white men more than anybody else, and leaves everybody else to fend for themselves. Whether you're in rural America and Monsanto is destroying your ability to have a family-owned farm, or you're right here in Memphis, Tennessee, where, you know, the cost of rent is four times what it would be to otherwise have a mortgage in the neighborhood where you grew up in. And so I think to the person that you were speaking with, it's possible that they don't like what they're seeing either.
23: I got you.
24: The system has just been rigged so much that the voices of Republicans and conservatives that otherwise would break through aren't breaking through, because white supremacy, patriarchy, Donald Trump, Bill Lee, Cameron Sexton, they're silencing those voices as well.
23: State Rep, hold on for a second. I'm going to take a quick break here. Let's come back. And I want to ask you that very question, man, and use that guy that I was talking to as an example and give us an idea of what's happening down in Tennessee and what's the next move. State Representative Justin Pearson is our guest. You've been seeing him on television fighting the fight, getting in the face of his the disrespect with his colleagues, brother. That really just bothers me that I see in the state house that is happening to you. I'm just so glad we got you, brother. We got State Rep Jones and everybody else that's down there holding it down. State Representative Justin Pearson, our guest, representing Memphis, representing black people. That's what his brother's doing. He's representing you. He's representing me. He's not just representing Memphis. He's representing black people in Chicago, New York, Detroit, wherever we exist. This fight is ours, guys. It really is. You need to pay attention. It's really interesting. Mainstream media is not really publicizing what's going on in Tennessee enough. You know, this is not front page news like it should be. This brother, we had Minority Leader Karen Camper on with us earlier this week. Your brother Justin Jones, state rep down there. These brothers are in the fire. I mean, I love all of my black state legislators here in Illinois. They have nothing like this going on here in the state house. And we need to be supportive of these brothers who not only are on the front line fighting for our constitutional rights and fighting discrimination and racism. They're putting their lives on the line, man, because I know they're getting death threats. That's just the world we live in right now. I know that's happening to you, my brother. But you know what? I want to take this white guy that I was talking to, and you ain't gonna believe, we were actually in Kentucky. I'm driving back. He was from Tennessee, and brother, we're standing in front of Buc-ee's, right? Because I had never been in Buc-ee's before, right? So I was like, I knew that was going to make you laugh. I'd never been in Buc-ee's before, man. So I'm like, what kind of place? And the guy just, man, was telling me all about Buc-ee's. I mean, it was just a great conversation. And state rep, I want to believe that conversation I was having with this guy, that was textbook MAGA, if I was going to draw a picture of MAGA, I want to believe that that conversation is really who we are, brother. Mm-hmm. Is really who we are. I want to believe the people in Tennessee that was, the white folks that were so nice, so friendly, I want to believe that's who we really are. Let me ask you this question. Do you feel your colleagues that you have to confront in the state house that are enjoying being rude and mean to you, does that represent the white folks in Tennessee? Is that just the reality of Tennessee, or is it the power grab that has gotten into some of your colleagues?
24: I honestly think MAGA represents a minority of opinions and viewpoints in our country. It won the last election, but the majority of people in our country voted for someone else or did not participate at all. And that's the group that we have to awaken in this moment in time. But I think MAGA is losing. And that's why there's cheating and stealing, seeking to steal this election by taking away a Democratic held, but particularly black majority districts, because people are sick and tired of the chaos. They're tired of the endless wars that we're constantly put in. They're tired of tariffs, increasing your prices and my prices, going to the gas pump, and it going to $4 to $5 to $6 to $7 a gallon. Like, people are sick and tired of this administration failing over and over and over again, and them being told, well, just wait and see. I think in our state, people don't want this gun violence epidemic. People don't want all the rural hospitals to be closing. People don't want minimum wage to be $7.25. And so I think there's some cracking that's happening within MAGA, especially between younger people and older folks. And I think the best of who we are is that, right, is community, is being able to build relationships and connections with people across difference. And the only time we've ever changed anything in our country, that is what we've done. We've been able to build those relationships and those connections. And so I think it was an authentic conversation that you had. I think more of those need to be had. And the truth of the matter is, for the white supremacists who are celebrating and who are gleeful in the state house, they know they have to steal an election because they know their policies and their positions are poor, that no one wants them. And instead of changing their politics, they're trying to change the maps, trying to rig the elections for their benefit. But I think the power of the people is stronger, which is why we're still running for Congress and why we believe we're going to win in this race.
23: Brother, let me know what we can do here in Chicago for you. When you coming to Chicago, or do I need to come down to Memphis, man? Whatever.
24: Both. I know we're coming up to Chicago, though, in a few weeks, and I'll make sure we follow up with you, because we need as much support as we can across the country, because this is about all of our rights. This is about all of our country. This is about all of our future. And the litmus test for America's progress is only going to be as far as the South allows for it to go. And we have to invest in the South and show up right now in Memphis, show up right now in the South in ways that we haven't done in decades, to be quite frank.
23: All right, brother. When you get here, please let us know. Let's get you in studio. Let's keep this conversation going.
24: Let's do it. Thank you so much for having me.
23: Always.
24: And go to VoteJustinDay.com. Stay in touch with us.
23: I love it, my brother. Love you. Thank you for coming on the show, man. And Black Power, always on WVON. Always, my brother. Getting into politics, my next guest was a Chicago public school teacher at Jenner Academy at Westinghouse College Prep. What better preparation to be mayor of City of Chicago than to be in the trenches teaching young people about politics, about the world they're about to enter into, having a relationship with their parents, understanding what their parents' vision of their child's education and the world they want their children to live in. That's the best way to learn about being mayor of the City of Chicago, Mayor Brandon Johnson. That's what I think.
2: Hey, what's going on, Matt? It's great to hear your voice again, man. Yeah, listen, the best place to ever be is to be in the community and serving as a public school teacher, teaching middle school and high school, Cabrini Green, the Austin community, of course, Westside, Westinghouse, has really was the joy of my professional career. And it did. It gave me a microcosm of what the city of Chicago faces, whether it's safety, whether it's affordability, good paying jobs, housing, all of that you see, you know, in your classroom.
23: I wonder, has there ever been, you're mayor number 57, I think I saw that somewhere. I wonder, has there ever been a, we'd have to do some research, a mayor who had spent some time in the classroom?
2: No, I'm the first.
23: Okay.
2: Ever. And in fact, I'm the only mayor that actually sent their children to the public schools in Chicago.
23: Oh, is that right? That's interesting. I know Mayor Washington, my father... And Mayor Washington were friends, and my father had Mayor Washington come up to Roosevelt University and address, yes. And address, because Harold went to Roosevelt, my father went to Roosevelt, but when my father was still a student there, he was taking political science, and he had Harold Washington come up and speak to the class that he was in. And he said, when he told his professor that, hey, I can I bring Harold Washington up here? He said the professor already knew all about Harold. And this is going back in the 60s, right? He said the professor was like, what? You know Harold Washington? So Harold had already had a reputation of political astuteness and just intelligence and politics. Even back then, man, and my father said this professor was so excited to have Harold in the classroom that I'm sure it helped out on his final grade there.
2: Yeah, Roosevelt University has an incredible history. In fact, I provided the commencement a year or so ago, and Roosevelt University blessed me with an honorary doctorate degree. So it was the most affordable degree I've ever received.
23: Okay. Here we are. We're marking 3 years you've been in office. Today, actually, is Malcolm X Day in the state of Illinois, even though a lot of people don't know that. Malcolm X birthday. I want to try to tie those parallels too, brother. The legacy of Malcolm X and the legacy of you as a black man being mayor of this city.
2: Yeah, I mean, look, I don't know if there's a greater example, you know, outside of obviously Dr. King and Fannie Lou Hamer. You know, Malcolm X's love for our people was just really just it's what defined, you know, his leadership, quite frankly, and understanding that justice through the lens of black liberation secures rights for everyone. Mm. And most people get that, particularly those who oppose us, right? Mm. That's why there's a concerted effort to undermine, black political power and political consciousness. Mm-hmm. I think the last thing is the big takeaway that I have from, Brother Minister Malcolm's leadership is he understood the global consciousness and how the African diaspora had a responsibility one to another, at a time in which, unfortunately, Matt, I'm sure you've seen this. You have black South Africans who are mad at black Ghanaians and Nigerians from coming into their country, but not mad at the white folks who are destroying South Africa. Right. And so you have black migrants who are coming from other places on the continent to South Africa, and they're being met with opposition. And that type of division within, the diaspora is one that the interests of the corporations and the wealthy want to see. And so Malcolm had, an incredible eye to understand our collective responsibility one to another, and that if we were ever to coalesce around a shared vision for the least of these, we could take on those powerful forces and create liberation for all.
23: Let me ask you this. So we, 3 years into being mayor of the city of Chicago and speaking to that, what you just said, do you feel that Chicago is capable of understanding that our black Chicago that pushes back on you and white Chicago that pushes back on you is not dissimilar to the pushback that Malcolm had received when he was a leader in this country. But, you just spoke to, he understood the objective. He understood, what his goal was. This is your micro version of what Malcolm was trying to do globally here in Chicago. Is there a way that everybody understands that vision that you're talking about of liberating of getting this city to understand that resources can be shared in every neighborhood and it doesn't have to come at the consequence of one community, and that by sharing these resources on the south side and to the west side of Chicago, it makes the city a better city? Has that goal that you have, is that understandable to the majority of people in the city? Because that seems to be the problem.
2: You know, I believe so, Matt. I really do believe that that's possible. And just keep in mind, I was just listening to Reverend Al Sharpton a couple of days ago, and he was sharing something very similar to what Reverend Jackson shared with me and taught me during the time in which I was able to study under him.

0: that await us, then I always am going to believe that it's possible. And here's the thing, man. You know, despite some of the pushback, we are building the safest, most affordable big city in America. There's no mayor in modern history or ever can say that they oversaw the city at historic lows as it relates to violence, while more visitors are coming to our city than any other time in the history of our city.
1: Right.
0: I'm the only mayor that has that track record.
1: Mm-hmm.
0: Right. It doesn't mean things have been, you know, perfect along the way, but I'll just, you know, say this final note. Our people have been traumatized in this city mm-hmm. by government. Mm-hmm. And so I do understand when our people feel a way about when it looks like, you know, the state is providing resources for everyone else but us. I can see, you know, how it could come across. If the media is constantly barraging our people with one narrative, you might believe that it's true, right? But the fact of the matter is, you know, no administration has invested more on the west and south sides of the city mm-hmm. than I have. You know, no administration has hired more black folks to work within the administration, so much so that the Trump administration is investigating me. Mm-hmm. You know, when the Black Student Success funding was taken away from the federal government, I secured it through my budget in the meantime, right? And so I do know that our folks feel a way about how resources have been distributed because we've experienced decades of disinvestment. But one thing that I am clear about is that, you know, we are building the safest, most affordable big city in America. And if we coalesce around a steady, constant, you know, consistent message around how do we build safe and affordable communities, you know, I believe that we will prevail.
1: You know, you talk about the mainstream media here in Chicago, and that's, you know, why I'm so dogged on what I do when I talk about your administration. It is really frustrating to see how reluctant the mainstream media in the city is to tell good stories about the city of Chicago. And then if you see them, they're kind of like hidden, you know, on the back page where we used to say back in the day. They're not celebrated. Or even with tourism, I would anticipate and predict, as I'm sure you know, this summer is probably going to be an amazing summer for Chicago tourism. And people are coming here, like you said, you know, they know the truth. Really, it's interesting that people that come that are going to come here this year are people that come here every year. And they know the truth about safety in Chicago and about downtown Chicago. And that's why they keep coming back. And it's going to be interesting again as we embark on your final year being mayor during this first term, how the mainstream media, how they're going to characterize the state of Chicago. So I want you to state in your words here after 3 years, the state of Chicago and also the state of Black Chicago, because I know when you took this job and first day you raised your hand, you got sworn and you went home that night, I'm sure you thought about like, wow, what impact can I really have as a black mayor of the city of Chicago for communities that have been ignored for over 100+ years. And even the short stints that we had black mayors that would try to have an impact and change. It was met with either Harold Washington dying or us being tricked into, you know, not voting for Eugene Sawyer or special election or whatever got Eugene Sawyer out of there. The opportunity to get off the ramp never really happens. Power happens when you have a mayor like Mayor Daley become mayor over and over and over and over again. His community, his people, from his community, businesses that and vendors that he felt strongly about were the beneficiaries of that sustained power. So speak to that. Yeah. I know I said a lot there, brother, but
0: it's a great point, man, and it's a great analysis. You know, 187, 189 years, and of our years in existence as a city, a city that was established, by the way, by a black Haitian immigrant. That we've only had 12 years where we have, you know, had power, right? And having sustained power is something that I believe is critical to amassing the type of the wealth as well as opportunity that's necessary to have safe and affordable communities. You know, look, my big takeaway from all of this is that if you look at the forces that are driving opposition against me, it's the same forces that have enjoyed unfettered access to the fifth floor at our expense for decades, right? What they're upset about is if you drive down Chicago Avenue, from Laramie, as far east to Kansas.

0: busy. All of the development that's happening down there under our Build Better Together initiative, which is the largest economic investment in the history of Chicago, it's all black developers and contractors.
1: I know. Literally all of them.
0: If you drive down Madison, same thing. We just, you know, cut the ribbon on the Wellness Center. But, you know, the Sankofa, the Maafa project there, where a young brother prophesied in 2019 that we need a wellness center. Well, we built that, you know, with dollars that come from the economic development bond. If you see the campus of Malcolm X expanding along Madison, which is going to create more opportunities for healthcare workers, which our people are going into that profession, that's the type of economic prowess, man, that we have built in just 3 years. And I think the final thing is shifting, like electing black leadership is transformative. Re-electing black leadership is revolutionary. That's why there's a greater attack in my time as mayor than even what I experienced before I was running and throughout my run, right? Because they understand, to your point, more visitors are coming to Chicago. Our airport is the busiest airport in the entire world. And the development that's happening through cargo and the expansion, for the first time in the history of the country, a black prime developer is leading that. Brother Nooker, you know, who has his roots on the west side as well, right? Whose father, by the way, was a black immigrant. You know what I'm saying? You know, so like the collective power that we have, you know, whether it's building the Wellness Center on Madison, you know, housing in Inglewood, we're building a brand new hospital on the south side of Chicago. That has not happened in 100 years.
1: Yeah.
0: Advocate Health, that's a $300 million investment, man. So, yeah, there's going to be a concerted, unified effort to prevent black progress. It's the same effort to undermine our voting rights, right? It's no different, right? The same people who want to eliminate, you know, us from power are the same people who do not want us to express our power in voting.
1: Because
0: when black people vote, we secure workers' rights, we secure women's reproductive rights, any right that you want. It comes through the lens of black liberation. And that's why I've been so focused on the west and south sides of Chicago, just like our opposition has been focused in on undermining the work on the west and south sides of Chicago, as well as this narrative that somehow that, you know, a black man who has progressive policies that are not different than what Reverend Jackson was fighting for, right? Mental and behavioral health care. When Mary Harrod Washington died, there were 19 mental health clinics. When I was sworn in, we were down to six. I reopened three, all of them in our community. We've expanded care so that people can have a paid behavioral mental health crisis professional show up when there's a mental health crisis. And then we passed the first of its kind, a social media tax on the big tech companies. No other government has done that. Now the governor of Illinois, J.B. Pritzker, is following my lead. And he introduced something similar, right? So it's clear that people will constantly look to us for guidance, even if they demonstrate some animus against us.
1: You know, speaking of the governor, I want you to have an opportunity to explain your position on the Bears, because I just couldn't believe the governor actually got in front of a microphone and said what he said yesterday. Even if I have no problem with him feeling the way that he feels, but that conversation should be in private. And, you know, when I point to this is what's wrong with the Democratic Party. I don't want to have to use the example of the person who's supposed to be the leader of the Democratic Party in the state to see, this is the example of what I'm talking about. And I just, the statements by the governor yesterday to take a shot at you yesterday was uncalled for, unprofessional. Absolutely unprofessional, it speaks to something deeper in the governor that I feel strongly about, but I'll leave that alone. What is the Bear, as far as the Bears are concerned, and your position with the Bears stand in the city of Chicago? I know it seems like the Bears have moved on, but is there still a proposal by the city of Chicago on the table for the Bears to consider?
0: We're the only entity with a proposal for a publicly owned stadium. You know, and listen, if anyone were to ask, what's the plan for Arlington Heights, no one will be able to tell you. No, listen, the Bears belong in Chicago. I still believe that's the best place for the Bears to play. And I'm going to advocate for Chicago. Why would anyone actively work to take jobs away from our people in the city of Chicago? Right? What type of opportunity is going to be created for our folks to work in the suburbs? You understand what I'm saying? We're working hard to create opportunities right here. The museum campus is the top tourist destination anywhere in the state of Illinois, from the Obama Center, you know, south to Navy Pier North and everywhere else in between. And so we are I'm the only person who put a plan forward. In fact, for 3 years, the state of Illinois has gone silent on the Bears. My preference, Matt, was to go to Springfield and fight for progressive revenue. I believe that should have been our primary focus. Right now, the state of Illinois' primary focus is trying to figure out how to give property tax relief to a corporation that doesn't currently pay property taxes in Chicago, because we own the stadium, the public does. And so the proposal, the plan that we put forward 2 years, 3 years ago almost, I remember I was the only candidate who ran for mayor that said the Bears should fight to stay in Chicago. And the president, CEO, Kevin Warren, came to me. We put together a plan that the Bears would pay 72-75% of the cost of the stadium. The other 25% would be paid through ISPA, which Mayor Harold Washington established before he died, to build stadiums, mm-hmm. through the hotel tax. Mm-hmm. So let me get this straight. The plan for the billionaires to spend 75% of the cost and that the other 25% would be assumed by visitors.
1: Mm-hmm. Right.
0: And the people of Chicago would own it.
1: Mm-hmm.
0: Now, if someone has a better plan than that, that's more palatable for taxpayers, mm-hmm. I'm saying let's see it. You're even seeing that the suburban mayors are saying they haven't seen the plan. Mm-hmm. Schaumburg's mayor just came out, Palatine, that said there's not even a traffic study right now for Arlington Heights. And, Matt, if you know anything, and the people of Chicago, WVON, if you know anything about a Bears game, if you don't have a traffic study,
1: right.
0: you ain't got a stadium, right?
1: right?
0: Because that is one of the biggest challenges that we have. The ingress, egress over there is a nightmare. We've been fighting for infrastructure along the lakefront that predates me. And so the fact that the General Assembly is moving on a piece of legislation that they have not seen a plan for, that the rest of the surrounding suburban folks have not seen, there's no traffic study, there's no architectural study. So the only proposal that's out there right now is mine.
1: Well, what's the why behind
0: Chicago?
1: What's the why behind it? I know you can't answer this question. Why the governor wants to take a shot at you. Dude, let me ask you this then. I'll be a little more diplomatic in my question. Do you look back and say, you know what, maybe my relationship with the governor, I should have approached my relationship with the governor a little differently? Because when I see a relationship like this, I'm smart enough to know, well, there are probably mistakes made on both sides. Both people probably contributed to the relationship not being great. Do you feel like maybe you could have done something differently, like 3 years ago, that would have made this relationship better?
0: Look, I'll say it like this. First of all, what's good for Chicago is good for the entire state of Illinois, right? We are the economic engine of the region. And so having a good working relationship with every level of government is critical to me. I've had multiple conversations with the governor. Our teams have spoken on multiple occasions. You know, look, we built a one shelter system in Chicago to respond to homelessness, secured $65 million from the state. The 911 surcharge that allows for OEMC and operations to be carried out effectively to keep our community safe. We secured that in Springfield, right? There's agreement around progressive revenue. Now, not on every single proposal, but there's agreement there. You know, as far as, you know, retrospectively, you know, could I have approached things differently? Of course, I'm always going to be, retrospective about,
1: absolutely.
0: You know, could I have said something differently, right?
1: Absolutely.
0: But even that, though, Matt, that's not a reason to undermine the economic engine of the entire region. You know what I'm saying? Because let's be honest. Let's really be candid here. Do you think Richard M.
1: No.
0: was always in lockstep
1: no.
0: with Ed Burke?
1: You didn't have to finish the question.
0: Because you knew where I was going. So let's stop acting like that the power structure was in the hands of them, mm-hmm. that they got along. One thing that they understood, though, they understood the collective responsibility to the people mm-hmm. that they were called to serve. Mm-hmm. The difference or the disconnect is, look, we do come from different experiences. I'm not a billionaire. I'm not the heir of billions of dollars. Mm-hmm. I'm a working class brother that was teaching middle school a handful of years ago, and I'm trying to figure out how I'm going to let go of my son who's off to Eastern Illinois in a couple of months, man. You know what I'm saying?
1: Okay.
0: Well, but wondering if I prepared him for this.
1: Right.
0: You know what I'm saying? Like, the real struggle that I experienced, the governor and I had different upbringings. He doesn't know what it's like to open up a refrigerator, ain't no food in it. Mm-hmm. He doesn't know what it's like to have a long orange extension cord from our window to our neighbor's window just to keep electricity flowing. And so my motivation to make sure that a corporation keeps jobs in Chicago is so that families don't have to struggle like my family did. Mm-hmm. And so, yes, that's going to come across at times probably a little bit more provocative, because what's at stake for him is what at stake for me. It's just not. And so you talk about the people who have been harmed the most. If I can build a football stadium for soccer with Joe Mansueto, if we can build the 1901 project outside of the United Center, if we can build a brand new hospital on the south side of Chicago, Side Quantum on the southeast, the Lincoln Yards that has sat desolate through multiple administrations, that prepared to build 9,000 units of housing over there, if I can build all of that, we certainly can make sure that we create a pathway to keep the Bears in Chicago. And I'm saying, put up our plan against anyone else's. And if somebody chooses to do something differently, that's on them. But to deny the people of Chicago an opportunity for our plan to be debated, that is malpractice and it's derelict of duty. And I'm always going to fight for Chicago. I don't care who you are. I'm going to fight you if it means protecting our people.
1: You take Chicago out of Illinois and Illinois is Iowa. You know, I mean, it's Nebraska. I mean, it is, and I'm with you 100%. I just, the governor would not have made those statements about any, he wouldn't have made those statements if Rahm was mayor, if Daley was mayor, and that's part of the world we got to understand. We're in moments like this, and I hope the governor gets sensitive to this as he considers running for president and tries to get support from Black America on this. My brother, thank you. Appreciate you on this day, on Malcolm X's birthday. I know you're going to see the Pope. We didn't get a chance to talk about that. We can talk about when you come back. He's big Chicago. This is a historic moment for you to go there to Rome and represent the city of Chicago. And I'm glad you're having this opportunity.
0: Hey, thank you, man. Thank you to the WVON family. Look, we are building the safest, most affordable big city in America. And I'm looking forward to continuing that work and doing it together.
1: Yep.
0: Thanks again,
1: bro. And I look forward to telling that story, my brother. There you go. All on right. WVON Mayor Brandon Johnson.
2: Hi, Rufus.
3: Hey, Natalie. How are you?
2: I'm good. How are you doing?
3: I'm good. It's good to talk to you. I know we don't have much.
2: You're very low. I don't know if somebody can boost your audio.
3: My audio is low. Low coming to you.
2: Okay. It's a little bit better.
3: Okay, I will. Yep. Is this better?
2: Yeah, it's still a little low. We're going to boost you in here. Maybe it's just on my end.
3: Yeah, because you sound you sound great to me.
2: Okay, now you're perfect. Okay. You're perfect now. You're great.
3: I like
2: that. Sorry about that.
3: That's okay. We'll get into it.
2: Okay.
3: Veteran journalist and TV host Natalie Moore is on a mission. She is sharing her family's experience caring for her mother-in-law, who battled Alzheimer's disease for 17 years. In partnership with Kusuana, she's emphasizing the importance of talking to a doctor about memory and thinking issues and possible signs and symptoms of early symptomatic Alzheimer's disease. Natalie Morales, welcome to WVON.
2: Thank you so much for having me, Rufus.
3: No, it's good to have you, and this is such an important topic, and we're dealing with health and wellness, and I actually do a lot with the Alzheimer's Association Illinois, so this is really important. Can you tell us a little bit about your family's journey with Alzheimer's?
2: Yes, my mother-in-law, Kay Rhodes, was diagnosed with early onset Alzheimer's disease at 53 years old, and that is exactly my age, so that is something that is always on my mind. She was a beloved mother, wife, really one of those people that was very involved in her community. We started to notice memory and thinking issues with Kay. She would repeat herself in conversations. She then started to have issues with completing familiar tasks, all of sort of the early symptoms. But really, it came to a head, 2 years into when we started first noticing the symptoms, when we saw that she was really starting to lose who she was. She was withdrawing more into herself. She was not as engaged in her community and was starting to feel anxiety. She had a few cognitive assessment tests. They were inconclusive. And then finally, she was diagnosed with early onset Alzheimer's at the Mayo Clinic. So it took some time, and it took all of us coming together to receive that diagnosis, which is an important reason why I'm speaking out on Alzheimer's disease. I think it's important to have these conversations with your family members early if you're starting to have memory or thinking issues, and understand that there are now options available to you as well that didn't exist when Kay was first diagnosed over 20 years ago. Now there are amyloid targeting therapies like Kisunla that are treatments that are available that can help for those who are early symptomatic, in the early symptomatic Alzheimer's disease stage. So it's important to have those conversations with your family members, with your doctors, to see if there are options like Kisunla available to you.
3: Well, Natalie, 55 is young, as you know, being of that age now. When you started to sense that those kind of issues were happening with your mother-in-law, was it consistent, or what were the real difficult things that you saw that told you that this is really something more than just her normal reactions?
2: Yes, it started to become more, daily consistent. You know, she would have, from the early morning, she would be more clear-headed, and then as the day, progressed, her symptoms would start to progress as well. And she started to exhibit signs, I think a lot of people understand the term sundowners, where, her symptoms would really seem to hit in the early part of the afternoon or evening. She would forget where she was. She would forget what she was saying. She had real anxiety. She would go to bed really, really early. And so we saw all of those things, but it wasn't until, we had, my husband and I got married in Colorado, where they were living at the time. We sent our wedding bands to them. She received them on her end and hid them, and apparently she hid them so well from herself, she forgot where she put them. I think that to us was one of the first things that made us really look back and say, okay, that was when we knew something was very wrong with Kay, because that's something she would never forget. And it was so important to her that, she would not have forgotten where she put the wedding bands for our ceremony. We ended up replacing the wedding bands, but needless to say, that was for us the first indication that this had progressed much more than even we had been able to anticipate.
3: Talk for a minute, if you would, because obviously you're close enough to your mother-in-law. The journey of caregivers in this process becomes really significant. Talk about what that is, and how do you care for loved ones with Alzheimer's?
2: And I really should give the credit to my father-in-law, who really took on the full caregiving role for 10 years of the 17 years that she lived with Alzheimer's disease. And it took a real toll on his emotional health as well as, his finances. It's very difficult to, plan for taking care of somebody for 17 years. They had saved for their golden years, hoping to take great trips in their retirement. Well, he ended up not doing any of that. All of it was used to help pay for Kay's care. Eventually, he did have to put her into an Alzheimer's specialty care facility because it was too much for him to handle. And that's why, I think it's important to have these conversations with your family members to express your wishes of, how you want to be taken care of. But also, if you are experiencing yourself memory or thinking issues, to talk to your loved ones about what your plans are for the future, what the finances look like, because that's something that was very surprising to all of us going through it in our family. And, talk to your doctor as well to see if you are, in the early symptomatic Alzheimer's disease phase, there may be opportunities for treatments available, therapies that are amyloid targeting therapies like Kisunla may be an option for you, which could hopefully mean more good days than the more difficult days.
3: Yeah, and I want to know a bit more about Kisunla as we get through this conversation. But I do want to know, we've seen you on TV. We've watched you on these shows all this time. After this experience, and certainly given the age that your mother-in-law was and you are, what are you doing and how are you taking care of your own health? And what do you see as it impacts what you've seen with your mother-in-law?
2: Yes. Well, health and wellness are always important to me, but more so than ever in my mid-50s now. this is something that I think about all the time. It's not just, you know, the exercise for my body, but for my brain. I am constantly challenging myself in different ways, and that is something that I encourage everybody to do. You know, you often hear the doctors and people tell you the advice is, if you do something one way, try it another way, so that it's, you know, you're retraining your brain. All these little puzzles that you can do for your brain, that's going to help. So these are all things that I do, that my family does as well. But we also now have these conversations with our kids as we're getting older. My husband and I, we talk to them about, you know, this is what we want for ourselves. This is what we want for you. Our kids also are very health and wellness minded as well. They exercise every day too. We talk to them about the importance of it, not just for their mental health, but their brain health, and of course for their physical health. So all of these things, it creates a much more well-rounded approach to you know, how we get older in this day and age.
3: Really important. Can you tell us anything more about Kasunla and where we can go to find out more about it?
2: Yes, I would encourage everybody to visit Kasunla.com. It's an amyloid targeting therapy for those who have early symptomatic Alzheimer's disease. And be sure to talk to your doctor to see if it is something that is available to you or to your family member, and understand that there are risks, but your doctor will be able to walk you through all those risks as well.
3: Natalie Morales, it's an issue that so many of us deal with in one way or another. So thank you so much for elevating it, sharing your personal story, and thanks so much for coming on with us to talk about it.
2: Thank you for having me. Appreciate it.
3: Indeed. Be well.

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2: The mother of black 7-year-old Jordan Duncan has filed a $250 million claim against Suffolk County and a Long Island school district. Here's Portia Duncan.
3: Well, a day that goes by that I don't cry, that I don't think about my daughter.
2: The lawsuit alleges child welfare agencies and school officials failed to protect Jordan from months of abuse before her death, despite warning signs, including chronic absences from school. A crowd gathered in Minnesota to honor Philando Castile on the 10th anniversary of his death. More than 100 people attended a candlelight vigil. Organizers say a scholarship fund established in Castile's memory has awarded $300,000 to 11 black students. And Kyle Lowry is retiring as a Toronto Raptor. The 6-time All-Star signed a 1-day contract to end his 20-year NBA career with the team he led to its first championship in 2019. Get BIN News Now on demand 24/7 on the iHeartRadio app. Here's Terry McCready.
4: The U.S. and Iran are again exchanging fire after President Trump said the ceasefire is over. The U.S. launching a second round of military strikes against Iran Wednesday, and Trump later expressing some frustration about continuing talks with the regime.
5: They called a little while ago. They want to make a deal so bad. I just don't know if they're worthy of making a deal. I don't know that they're going to honor the deal.
4: Iran then launching missile attacks against Gulf nations that host U.S. military forces, but no reports of injuries or significant damage. Trump made his comments about the end of the ceasefire at the NATO summit in Turkey, then added he wasn't ruling out talks continuing to end the war with Iran. A federal judge scheduling a February trial for the black man accused of planting pipe bombs outside the Democratic and Republican National Committee headquarters. U.S. District Judge Amir Ali says the trial is expected to last for 2 weeks. Prosecutors allege Brian Cole Jr. planted the devices the night before the January 6th, 2021 riot at the U.S. Capitol, but they were discovered before they could explode. Cole has pleaded not guilty to 4 federal charges, including transporting explosives across state lines and attempting to use weapons of mass destruction. If convicted on the most serious charges, he could face life behind bars. A federal appeals court is rejecting President Trump's bid to restore his name to the Kennedy Center.
6: This was standing up for justice. I think it builds hope that we can regroup, that people will come back to work. I am very confident that the performers will be excited about returning. Donors will return because everyone was very specific that Donald Trump had made this political and that he had broken the law.
4: Black Congresswoman from Ohio, Joyce Beatty, speaking with CBS News. She filed and won the federal lawsuit against the administration, which successfully forced the removal of the unlawfully added Trump Kennedy name from the Performing Arts Center's facade. His name was removed from the center last month and will remain that way as his appeal of a lower court's order mandating the removal plays out. A 3-judge panel determined that the motion to stay the lower court's order failed to show the president and the Kennedy Center's board would be irreparably injured without his name being restored. A district judge had previously ordered Trump's name be stripped from the facade, noting that Congress had not authorized such a change. All right, if you're among millions of Americans expecting a refund from the IRS, today is your last day to claim the money, according to the National Taxpayer Advocate. The deadline stems from a federal judge's November ruling that the IRS should have suspended tax filing and payment deadlines during the COVID-19 disaster declaration, which lasted from January 20th of 2020 through May 11th of 2023. Under IRS rules, taxpayers then received an additional 60 days after a disaster declaration ended to file returns or make payments, pushing that deadline to July 10th of 2023. Stay informed, stay connected, and subscribe. Follow VIN News this hour wherever you get your podcasts. I'm Terry McCready for the Black Information Network.
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7: Memorial Day weekend holiday was off the chain, right? Some of you all was barbecuing, hanging out, doing your thing. I wasn't even here. You know, I'm reading the paper from where I'm at. And yet and still, eventually, you know, step away from what I'm doing. And I see hundreds of teens. And I have to be honest, hundreds of black teens going berserk on Lakeshore Drive and the beach. And I said, I recognize this locality. What's the deal at 57th Street Beach? And why so many? And I said, oh, this is what we own. This is how we feel. And my thoughts, my wheels got to turning beyond the why, beyond the how. It's the what, right? For me, it's the what. Like, what do you need? What is missing? And why now? And of course, I thought about a good friend of mine because I was like, damn, this done fell on his desk. And of course, I thought about Alderman Desmond Yancey, because usually when things happen, the way that my brain is wired, particularly when it comes to the political terrain, is when things happen, I think of geography, I think of ward, I think of district, and I think of region, and I think of leadership. And I instantly think about, oh man, what they gonna do, right? And I don't think CPD first. I'm just not made like that, right? And I know
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8: Book of Revelation, chapter 7, verses 16 and 17. Yes, sir. They shall hunger no more, neither shall they thirst.

0: are live from the Xfinity Studios here at WVON Radio 1690, the talk of Chicago, alongside my equal parts, brilliant and beautiful co-host, the one and only Miss Juliet Scott. Jules, how are you?
1: I am excellent.
0: I am glad to hear it. My name is Herb Howard. I am also excellent. We certainly hope all of you all are doing excellent out there as well. Thank you so very much for choosing to tune into this conversation. If you would like to be a part of the conversation, feel free to do so. The telephone number here is 773-591-1690, 773-591-1690. As always, your input is valued and appreciated. Before we get into the conversation today, Jules, it's been a while. It's been a couple of weeks since you and I were in here together, like in person. Doing like phones and when I was out of town.
1: And pre-recording.
0: Yeah.
1: And re-recording.
0: Yeah, so definitely some things to get caught up on and some things to just acknowledge that we haven't had a chance to acknowledge here on the show in a couple of weeks. That's some tough things right off the bat, though. We certainly have heavy hearts, you know, with the passing of Miss Gloria Smith, the executive director of the Black Star Project. Her cousin, Dr. Rachel Harding, passed away May 25th in Salvador, Bahia, Brazil, a city she loved and called her second home. Miss Rachel left surrounded by family, by her beloved Brazilian community family she has made for decades. Miss Gloria and her family express extreme gratitude for the outpouring of love and support. Please continue to keep them lifted up in your thoughts and prayers. Certainly, the city of Chicago, most importantly, his family and friends, continue to mourn the loss of Brother Spencer Leak, of course, of the Leak Funeral Home family. We're keeping his family and the entire community lifted up in prayer. I think when things like that happen, you know, seemingly so suddenly, it's a time to reflect, and you get so much outpouring of love and people sharing their thoughts and their memories. I didn't know Spence. We didn't have a personal relationship, but you can see so many people who did and you know, express, you know, their thoughts and their feelings of his passing. And it's a not so subtle reminder to, you know, pour into each other while we're here, right? There is, tomorrow is not promised to anyone. And, you know, all of the love is great. You know, when someone does pass away, we should also try to focus on making sure that we're doing that while they're still here.
1: Absolutely.
0: Because unfortunately, sometimes we can pass away suddenly. It's also a great reminder to stay on top of our health and monitor, you know, what's going on and, you know, listen to your body and trust what you're feeling and understanding it. You know, I've spoke openly about health challenges that I was having last year and, you know, the doctors flat out tell me, like, you are about to have, you know, a catastrophic medical event, be it a major stroke or heart attack. And, you know, I was just going about my business day to day like it was nothing. I just went to, you know, just to check up. I wasn't really feeling right. But, you know, I hadn't been feeling that way for months and just kind of putting it off. And so, you know, life is very, very fragile. And we all could do, I don't care where you are on the health spectrum, we could all do a little bit better in terms of taking care of ourselves and just being on top of it, having the information, knowing, you know, where we are. So we continue to, like I said, lift up the family, most importantly, but everybody who was impacted by that sudden loss. School is out, Jules. Did you know that?
1: Yes, I did know that. Thursday, right?
0: I have no idea. I do not have children. I do not work in schools. I can tell, like, based on, like, the traffic. You know what I mean? Like, the energy of the city tells me that the kids are out of school, you know?
1: Yeah. But it's a little different, but the traffic has not lightened up that much. And I'm like, it should be less traffic. Like, why do we still have this much traffic?
0: I don't know. I just remember how big of a deal it was to be out of school, right? Mm-hmm. And how excited it used to be, like, school is out, you know, for the summer. And you get excited about whatever your plans for the summer were and what you're going to do and how you're going to spend your days. And, you know, then your parents throw you a curveball, like, you're going to do this. And I'm like, I'm going to do what? No, I don't want to do that. But yeah, you know, it's an exciting time for the kids. I think it's an exciting time for the community. And I think we should all, you know, do something, mm-hmm. do something to invest in, you know, what summertime shy is. And I specifically for the children. something I used to do, and I don't get to do this very often because, quite frankly, I just don't see it much anymore. But I used to really, really enjoy, like, as I just rode around the city in the summertime, driving around, every time I would see, like, kids, like, shooting on a basketball hoop, I would just pull over and, like, bet them. Well, not bet them, because it wasn't for them to pay me, but I was like, if you hit that shot, I'll give you $5. They're like, what?
1: Challenge.
0: Yeah. And so I would just do that, and sometimes the kids was trash, and I got to sit there for like 30 shots and watch all the kids get two and three turns. Like, y'all are terrible. I just want y'all to know that. And I would definitely tell them that.
1: I know you did.
0: Like, I've been here for 5 minutes. This is unacceptable. I am wasting gas.
1: Like, that is hilarious, but I bet you they enjoyed it.
0: I enjoyed it. It was always a lot of fun to me. I look forward to it every time I get the opportunity to do it. But I don't know what kids do anymore. I got to find, like, something. I guess they'd be on the tablets.
1: On the VR.
0: Yeah. Like, get outside, man.
1: Yeah.
0: Get some bruises. Scrape your knee up. Scratch your elbow. Get a black eye or something. Like, what are we doing here? These kids are going to have no scars, no bruises, no stories to tell when they grow up. Like, how'd you get that scar on your knee? Oh, my cousin pushed me down on the concrete when we were playing tag football.
1: Right.
0: And my skin, all the skin on my knee came off. And so those types of things, or the scar on my hand, on the outside of my hand here. How'd you get that? Oh, I tried to jump the gate right there at the golf course on 67th Street, and as I came down, I got hung. My hand got caught in there, and I was
1: horrible.
0: Like literally hanging from the top of the gate. Like, and I had to, and then you can see right here where it stops and then starts again.
1: I had to
0: rip it through because I was literally just hanging up there for like 30 seconds.
1: Eesh.
0: Yeah,
1: you but know, like sometimes you
0: outside stuff, you know,
1: you feel it in your chest, like yeah. That was that right there.
0: Yeah.
1: Like,
0: no, it wasn't cool. It was hot. It was like I didn't even like. To look at it, you would think it was like gushing blood right away. It didn't do that for a little bit. It was just white and hot, like burning hot. And yeah, but you know, I think it's my favorite scar. And it's cool, whatever. These kids, go outside, hurt yourself.
1: I think my biggest scar from being outside was as an adult, and I freaked my son out. I took my kids bike riding and I was going a little fast and it just didn't turn out well, and I just had this big old scrape and I tumbled off my bike. My son was like, "Mom, are you okay?" Like, I scared him so bad, all this blood. It wasn't.
0: Wow. That reminds me of my brother. My brother Ryan, he's 3 years older than me and he's like 6'5" and for whatever reason, he wanted to ride my bike at the time. He was too big for it. And so he's riding my bike. We're outside, and he, like, hit a bump, like, tumbled over the handlebars, came down on his wrist, broke it.
1: Eesh.
0: And he's, like, on the ground crying because he broke his wrist. And my mom, you know, she can hear that her son is outside crying. So she comes to the window, and she's like, "What are you out here screaming for?" And she's like, "Quit making all that noise. Come in the house." And so he goes in the house, and, you know, his wrist is hurting. She's like, "What happened?" And I feel like, why was you on his bike anyway? You got your own bike. Like, so she, like, wraps it up and, like, sends him to bed or something. And he's like this for, like, 2-3 days. Like, it still hurts. Like, 2-3 days later, she takes him to the emergency room. And, like, his wrist is broke.
1: Yeesh.
0: Next thing you know, they send him, like, social workers. Like, when did this happen?
1: Aww.
0: Like, when? How long has this boy wrist been broke? Like, you just broke.
1: Yeah.
0: I'm like, we finna get. I'm
1: sure that wasn't fun for your mom at all.
0: we're gonna be wards of the state because this fool was wanting to ride a little bike, and she didn't take him to the hospital. So yeah, that was fun. But yeah, go outside, man. Hurt yourselves. It'll be okay.
1: Yeah.
0: This is a necessary part of growing up.
1: I grew up in Mary Nook, and there was a kid on the block. His name was Peppy. That's not his real name, so I can say Peppy. All the Mary Nookers know who I'm talking about.
0: That's okay. But say his real name. It's fine.
1: He went I was in the window as a little kid. I saw him zooming down the block, and it had just rained, but the rain had stopped, but there were still the puddles. He was zooming down the block, and all I heard was, "Ah!" So apparently, something happened, and he slipped off the bike, and his leg got caught in the wheel thing, and the ambulance came, and so, yeah. Wow. He was in that cast for a while, but I'm sure that's a scar he'll never forget.
0: Yeah. I mean, it is what it is. You do stuff with your kids because it's fun, and sometimes it doesn't work out. And that's okay. Yeah. You'll be all right.
1: But you learn something and you develop resiliency. Yeah, you know, life isn't over because you hurt yourself. Right?
0: It just hurt a little bit. You'll be all right, man.
1: And I think it's easier to push yourself.
0: Yeah. You'll be fine. It's not a big deal.
1: Yeah.
0: I remember I got in trouble for, I used to live on 71st and Ridgeland.
1: Uh-huh.
0: And at the back, at the bottom of the stairs, there's like this metal pipe that just kind of ran along. And the bigger kids, my brother, could jump off of the stairs and grab
1: catch the pipe.
0: Right. And so, naturally.
1: Of course.
0: I got to do it, too, because you can't do something that I can't do. So I would do it, and it was fine, right? I could do it. And then my mom sees me do it, though, and she's like, yeah, don't you do that anymore. Like, because it's a much longer fall for me if I fall. Uh-huh. She's like, yeah, don't do that. Don't jump up there anymore.
1: Uh-huh.
0: I'm like, okay.
1: You know, as kids, I think we put our parents through so many challenges, but they get us back when we get to be adults.
0: And
1: we're
0: ridiculous.
1: caring for them. Yeah.
0: No, I'm trying to raise this lady now, and it's tough. It's tough. She thinks she's grown, and it's tough. It is tough. But she goes back in the house. I'm back on the pole. I'm back on the stair, jumping on, trying to grab the pole. Right. Mm-hmm. I jump, and it's just karma, I guess. Grabbed it, slipped right off, falls. Boom, right on my tailbone. That pain shoots up through my spine, and before I knew it, I'm in the house crying, telling on myself. You know what I mean? Like, I'm crying, like, I run in the house, like, crash. She's like, what happened to you? I'm like, I fell off the... Oh, dang. Nah, I done probably cracked my tailbone, and I'm finna get a whooping on my tailbone. It was ridiculous. Ridiculous.
1: Good times.
0: It is what it is. So, moral of the story, kids, go get hurt outside. we wish all of those students, though, especially the graduates, much success as they prepare for the next phase of their life, whether that's going into high school or college or whatever it may be for you. We also want to encourage our youth and let them know we see you. We are expecting great things from you over the summer, months, and days, and we are here to support you as best that we can. Gearing up for the summer, the Black Star Project will host several community events, including the Bronzeville Juneteenth celebration. This year, we're going to do it on June 20th. We are hoping to be located in the lot that once held the Ida B. Wells Housing Complex, 3738th and King Drive. It's the big open field that's just north of the Mariano's grocery store. So that is where we'll be June 20th. Follow us on social media for more details if you are interested in becoming a vendor for the Juneteenth celebration. You can give us a call at 773-285-9600, 773-285-9600. Speaking of Ida B. Wells, you don't want to miss the upcoming festival, June 27th, for a day of history, culture, community, and celebration, starting at the Ida B. Wells statue, 37th and Langley, 9 a.m., and ending with a resource fair at the IIT Pavilion on 35th and State at noon. The festival is open to the public, and all events are free except for the bus tours. Go to Black Metropolis Heritage Foundation for more information. We also encourage everyone to visit Juneteenth festivals throughout the city, whether you come to ours or someone else's. The new Regal Theater on 79th Street is hosting an event on June 19th, and there are events in Englewood as well. There are events on the west side. There are some events out in the Hunnids. Just partake, have some fun, also learn something, right? Let's have a little bit of purpose to this party and understand exactly what it is that we are observing and why and what we are doing. Please support our community organizations and businesses throughout the summer and all year long. Also, if you get a chance, visit the new Obama Center if you can. It is filled with historical information that is important for our young people to know. I've actually gone twice now, Jules. I've been twice. It's pretty cool.
1: Apparently, you have the hookup because I hear that it's a little bit of a wait for the tickets.
0: I mean, listen.
1: So if anybody wants to get in, just call her.
0: I know a couple people. You know, I know a couple people. But yeah, it's pretty cool what they've done with it. Unless you spend like the whole day, I don't think you're going to get like through it all in great detail. Mm-hmm. Like, it probably takes a couple of visits to be able to do that. But all in all, I like what they did there. I've been kind of, if I'm being honest, I've been kind of like, about it. because they took out Cornell Drive coming through Jackson Park.
1: Yeah.
0: And as an Eastsider, like, no. That's our cut through the park. Like, right. That's how, you know what I mean? Like, you got Lakeshore Drive, you go through Cornell Drive, you got Stony Island. It's like, you cut that out for us. Like, who approved this? Who did y'all ask about this? Certainly not me. And I remember when it was going on, there were those conversations. And I was like, yeah, no, don't do that. Like, do something else. Of course, they do whatever they want to do.
1: Of course.
0: But no, it's nice. It's cool.
1: Are there a lot of interactive?
0: There are some interactive things you can do. There's a thing where they have a room where you can like go sit down and like listen to Michelle Obama's story and Barack Obama's story, and then you can like write them. You can like record them a message.
1: Oh, that's
0: and like
1: nice.
0: Send it to them. I didn't do that, but you can do that. There are a couple of other interactive things that you can do. It's pretty good technology and things they got going on in there. There's an Oval Office in there, replica. I believe it's the replica Oval Office from Scandal, the TV show.
1: Okay.
0: I think Shonda Rhimes like donated it.
1: Oh, that's nice.
0: To the Obama Center. So yeah, that's in there. Pretty cool.
1: Is pretty cool.
0: Yeah. Yeah.
1: So, summertime shying is shying. Summertime Chicago shy. Is Chicagoing.
0: What's your favorite thing to do in summertime shy?
1: I don't really have a favorite thing. Yeah. I do enjoy putting my feet in the sand a couple of times during the summer, but I'll do that in the winter, too. So.
0: Yes, you will. Yes, you will.
1: But I appreciate the fact, when my children were younger, I used to love for them to be at home. Mm-hmm. Them being at school made me nervous. And that's so interesting because I think that's true for a lot of parents, because when I was in school, we didn't have that many parents picking up kids. Mm-hmm. But when my children were coming up, yeah, it was a lot of parents. You know, our parents were like, get on the bus, walk. Mm-hmm. You know, they were not changing or trying to figure out in the middle of their day how to get to us to get us home from school. So we had to make the city safer, though.
0: That's another thing I used to get in trouble for a lot. I used to lose my bus token like almost every day. And my brother would be so mad because he's got to walk with me now. Because he couldn't just get on the bus and leave me.
1: Of course,
0: he would have to walk with me. And then I would get in trouble when I got home. My mother found out. I was like, you always lose your token. As an adult now, I don't understand why they kept giving them to me. Like, just give them both to him.
1: And then everybody can get on the bus.
0: It would be fine. Like, we don't have to learn some lesson here. Just, I'm going to lose it. I don't know why.
1: Period.
0: I don't know how. Just give it to him.
1: Oh, the things we learn and the skills we develop as we grow.
0: Yeah, it is what it is. Summertime Shy is upon us. Hope you guys all have some plans for how you want to enjoy it, whether it's just hanging out on the block, chilling in the backyard, sitting on the front porch, going to the beach, sitting at the park, hitting up some of the festivals, whatever it is. Chicago is the greatest place on earth, specifically between May and September. So get out here.
1: Get out and walk.
0: Go for
1: a walk. So as the summertime approaches, I don't know how true this is for men, but a lot of women get their summer bodies together.
0: It's too late to get your summer body together. That's not how it works. Summer bodies are built in the winter.
1: But still, you know, you might be on the
0: summer calendar. Gonna get whatever body I got for it. No, it's too late.
1: That may be true, but it's still not July, August summer, and it's not July, August events yet.
0: People
1: so you got
0: like,
1: 4 weeks.
0: Sure.
1: And my birthday's not till August, so I'm still working on mine.
0: To get this six-pack in, you got it. Go for it. Meanwhile, people are barbecuing every day. Like,
1: that's true, too. You know, but we got to watch
0: day drinking. Like, what are we doing? I recently heard somebody say, you know, people talk about, oh, I got to get my bikini body. I got to get my... And they were like, listen, a bikini body is anybody that puts on a bikini. Go for it. Enjoy yourselves.
1: So
0: enjoy yourselves.
1: For me, I was working on it in the winter, but not just for the summertime, because I wear clothes. Like, I don't run around naked, and you're not going to catch me in
0: No, you're very, you're a very modest woman.
1: But some of my sisters, it's just so entertaining. And
0: go for it. Go for it.
1: Oh my goodness.
0: Especially my super confident, like full figure
1: yes.
0: sisters. Go for it. Two piece it up.
1: It's coming.
0: Two piece it up.
1: I'm sure it's here. I was somewhere on 79th and Halston. A young lady was riding and she had on a lace top and some lace pants and a bikini underneath.
0: Wow.
1: And I was like, oh, okay.
0: On 79th?
1: On 79th.
0: Were we like at Rainbow Beach or something?
1: No. We were on Halston.
0: There's no water over there.
1: I know.
0: Hey, you know what? Let's move on. 773-591.

0: too.
1: Oh, that's what's up. That's going to make his day to hear that, for real.
2: He's going to love that.
0: But just to expound on what you all was talking about the kids, I think each generation becomes different and different. And I think one of the reasons why you don't see a lot of kids taking the initiative to go out and do certain things is because it's a slippery slope, because the parents don't want their kids to get hurt. Mm-hmm. And I get it. But, you know what I'm saying, when I was coming up, my parents did the same thing too. But on the flip side of that, we did have parents that were kind of putting the structure in, the barriers in, and letting us know right from wrong. So just say, for example, if you wanted to, you know, play on a basketball team, and if you didn't make it, you know, you just didn't make it. That mean that you had to go back and try a little bit harder, right, or the softball team, or even the debate.
1: Right.
0: It was all about reaching deep down inside and like, okay, you will have to go ahead and put in the work. Yeah. Well, a lot of kids now, they don't want to put in the work. So.
1: Yeah.
2: Yeah, the tap out is something else. Like, yeah, okay, I don't want to. I've had enough.
1: Yeah, you learn a lot. Appreciate that so much, Marcus. Thank you, man. And good luck with that journey, too.
0: All right, thank you.
1: Indeed.
2: You know, I told you I did 30 days, right?
1: Of like raw fruit and vegetables?
2: I did even better than that.
1: What'd
2: I did 30 days, I call it a liquid reset.
1: Okay.
2: So I only had juices that I juiced in smoothies and for 30 days. And I tried it more. So thinking about, you know, the tap out, I think I started like 10 times before I got it right. Mm-hmm. So I'd do it for 3 days and then I'd fall off.
1: Yeah.
2: And then I might do it for 7 days and I fall off. But I kept on going and I kept on growing in that process, mm-hmm, to the point that I actually completed 30 days on a liquid reset.
1: That's awesome.
2: Even when I would make my smoothie, I wouldn't eat the fruit. I would put it all in the blender. And I enjoyed that process. It's taught me a lot about healthy eating. It taught me a lot about myself. And I have...
1: Your skin looks great.
2: Well, thank you. And so I'm still working on. Now I'm doing exercise and I'm walking and I'm learning to eat differently. That was a process for me.
1: No, that's really, really cool. I think that going back to Brother Marcus's point, he said a couple things I want to touch on. But his point about, you know, just the resilience and kind of understanding, mm-hmm, the process, right? I think you can learn a lot from like being in sports,
2: yeah,
1: like, or just being in different activities, period. It could be band, it could be whatever. But you learn that it's a process and you got to put in the work to succeed at some things. And sometimes it's hard and, you know, sometimes you're going to fail and you just got to come back, take the lesson, get a little bit better at it, and you'll be fine. And I think, you know, you can learn that a lot in sports. You can learn that again, just going outside as a kid can humble you, right? You find out you are not the fastest kid or the biggest kid or the toughest kid or the best basketball player or football player. But it's like, I'm still coming outside tomorrow. Like, I'm still going to race you again. I'm still going to play you again. Like, that's just part of the process. And so you might be better at me while we're 8, but I'm going to be better at you when we're 10 or 12. Like, it's just, you know, you just kind of keep going at it that way. And I think there's some real, real valuable lessons in that. I also want to speak to, you know, Marcus, you know, saying that, you know, parents have to balance the safety of their kids and going outside and playing. And listen, I get that 100%. I truly, truly do. And I always defer to people with children because I am a person who does not have children.
2: You got community children.
1: Absolutely. Absolutely. For sure. But even with that being said, I just look at the data. I look at the statistics. And it's not easy to pull up the homicide statistics from the city of Chicago. And you go look at the numbers in the early 90s and, mm-hmm, late 80s. And some of those years, the figures were astronomical.
2: Yes.
1: Like, way higher than they are now.
2: Mm-hmm.
1: Right? It's not to say that there aren't dangers and things happening in the city now. I know there are. Right? I get it. I live it too. Right? But it is to say that we give it so much energy and attention and, like, I don't know that it's a reason for your kids to not go outside. You know what I mean? Like, we were outside when the homicide rates were way higher. We were outside with no cell phones, no location trackers, no, like, you just went outside. And then you didn't see your parents again until you came back inside. And you knew when that

0: time was for you, whatever it may have been. If it was street lights, if it was a certain time, whatever your curfew was, that's when you came back inside. And if your parents wanted to find you, now they could, because there was like a community telephone thing here, right? I know you didn't go this far, too far. I know you're somewhere around here. So if you go to the corner store, like, hey, did you see them? They was here probably 30 minutes ago. And I think they was all walking towards the park and go to the park. You know, you can track them that way if you need to.
1: Yeah.
0: Right. But now you got cell phones and locations and all of that kind of stuff. And it's like, just go outside.
1: Yeah.
0: Just go outside. And do tragic things happen? Sure, they do.
1: Mm-hmm.
0: But I don't know that you can just protect them from it at all times. Anyway, I learned a lot by being outside. I learned a lot about being aware, having a sense of awareness, having a sense of danger, right? Mm-hmm. This feels off. I should probably leave, right? Those are types of things that you just kind of learned being outside and being around certain things. Like, oh, yeah, this is about to go left. I'm out.
1: Yeah. It seems like our children don't necessarily have the same skill set and sensitivity to environment that we might have had.
0: Yeah.
1: Like when things are getting ready to go left, you have an understanding, or you're just always paying attention to your surroundings. And our young people nowadays,
0: they
1: seem
0: oblivious,
1: so,
0: man.
1: Yeah, and they're
0: walking
1: so into
0: around
1: their devices
0: and their headphones and their head down. It's like, hey, look up. You are outside. Like, look
1: different.
0: Up and be able to hear and be able to see. Like, pay attention to what's going on around you. I see kids all day long about to get hit by buses. Because they just wandering into the street with their heads and their phone and their headphones on. Like, hey, pay attention to what you are doing.
1: Yeah.
0: So, you know.
1: Do you think it's different as it relates to the violence? Even though the numbers might be different, I kind of get a feeling that the way violence occurred, and this is just me speaking anecdotally.
0: Sure.
1: But when I was coming up, it seemed that people engaging
0: in... A little bit more structure to the violence.
1: It was a little bit more structure to the violence.
0: No,
1: is it my imagination?
0: No, there were some codes of conduct, and you would get some of the OGs that would come around like, hey, y'all go in the house. It's finna go down out here. Like, get all them kids and go in the house. And in very short order, you would hear it go down outside.
1: Yeah.
0: And then, like, okay, they can come back outside now.
1: Mm-hmm.
0: So, yeah, there was some structure. There was some rules of engagement, if you will. And those things are gone. So, again, I'm not trying to be oblivious to what the issues are.
1: Mm-hmm.
0: I'm just saying there are benefits to kids, like going outside and playing, getting some social skills, knowing people, talking to people, interacting with people.
1: Yeah.
0: Yes, sir. No, ma'am. Yes, ma'am. No, sir. Like those types of things. Talking to your friends, your peers, how to talk to a girl, like those types of things. Like, we just learned those things being outside.
1: Yeah.
0: And now if y'all can't send it in an emoji, I don't know how to communicate.
1: Yeah.
0: It's weird.
1: We were very well socialized. We would, you know.
0: I'm such an old man now. Listen to me. Gosh.
1: Yeah, whether we were going to Mr. G's or Double Doors as we got older.
0: Yeah.
1: Like, we could go into those spaces, know people, get to know people from other schools. Like, it was no issue, you know. So
0: you just have to call people's house and talk to their parents and ask for them. You know what I mean?
1: Yeah.
0: Like, there's a skill to this. You got to be able to, like, if you want to talk to her, you're going to call that house.
1: Yeah.
0: And her mom or her dad might answer. And you have to get through this to get to her.
1: Yeah.
0: So, hello, Mr. and Mrs. So-and-so. My name is Herb. Is Julie available?
1: Uh-huh. May I speak to
0: Herb? Why are you calling Julia?
1: The questions will definitely come.
0: Because I want to kiss her in the coat closet, sir. No. She's my friend. We're in sixth grade together. And,
1: you had to explain all that.
0: Yeah. Like, you know what I mean? You know, skills. Skills.
1: Yeah.
0: 773-591-1690 is the telephone number. Mike is on the line. Mike, great evening. How are you?
1: Greetings, Mike.
2: Yes, good evening. I'm enjoying your conversation and your information that's put out. And because I can agree with a lot of it.
0: Yay.
2: Since I'm quite a bit older than both of you guys.
0: Thank you.
2: And I've had the pleasure to meet your co-host, her. And she is just as sweet as she sounds.
0: She is. I tell her all the time, she's genuinely one of the very best people I've ever met in my life. She's awesome.
2: Really, I believe that. And the dichotomy of that is that, wow, I just couldn't see when I met her with her other job position that she's in,
0: she is.
1: For 20 years almost. You're in the West Chesterfield community, correct?
2: Yes.
1: Okay.
2: And she's, I thought, so innocent. Possibly naive, but
0: yeah.
2: Really knowing that she could not be because of what she's exposed to on the daily aspect, you know.
0: Yeah, no, I tell her all the time, like, just be careful. What do you? I don't even know what you're doing, but be careful. Like, you know,
1: I stay safe. I stay safe, everyone.
2: And that's one of the things I want to comment on, relating to what you guys were commenting about, which is in the past there was more emphasis on safety.
0: Sure.
2: And being careful,
0: sure.
2: All of this kind of stuff, being put out publicly as well as from the domestic homes and so on.
0: Mm-hmm.
2: Now, as you made mention of her, you know, like, dang, you see these people being very reckless with that's their life, you know.
0: Yeah.
2: And you cringing and stringing and said, watch out, look out.
0: Yeah.
2: Don't do that. You know, so these are the different things that has taken place. On the health tip, I want to share this with you guys. There's a documentary you may both know of called Living to 100.
0: Okay.
2: It's on Netflix. I've seen it a couple times and so on. I recently revisited it. In the first section of it, it's talking about Living to 100, The Secret of the Blue Zones. That's the title and subtitle.
0: Mm-hmm.
2: And it's talking about these blue zones all over the world where... And it's only, like, they mentioned about, I think, five.
0: Yeah, Brother Sal Dunlap talks about this a lot.
2: Live to 100.
0: Mm-hmm.
2: And in the first segment, the guy was mentioning, talking about how here in America, the whole United States, no particular religion or denomination or nationality is missing and losing out. All of us have the same thing. We're leaving 15 years on the table, he says.
0: Mm.
2: What? And he says, you don't even have to change your diet. It is a matter of a sense of community that these blue zones have that we don't seem to have here in America. And I think that's a lot coming from what you were talking about, Herb, engaging life as young people and then even older with a sense of community, sports-wise, mm-hmm. and so on, being physically active, going outside, engaging life.
0: Mm-hmm.
2: You know, life is dynamic. It's constantly moving.
0: Absolutely.
2: So now I think in more mature people, they're getting into pickleball.
0: Yep.
1: I'm going to try that.
2: Yeah. So that keeps the blood flowing, and that helps us to be healthier. And when you're doing it with someone else or you don't feel like doing it, but some friend of yours or partner or the group that you're involved in, encourages you,
0: mm-hmm.
2: whether it's pickleball or tag football or whatever, you know, physical,
0: mm-hmm.
2: helps you to stay around and be healthy.
0: No, it's important. It matters a ton. Thank you so much, Brother Mike. We truly, truly appreciate you.
1: Thank you so much, and for the compliment as well.
2: You guys keep the good work up.
0: Yes, sir. That's awesome.
1: And like, everything what he said hit upon having social skills, like we talked about, and engaging people, young or old, you develop those skills, and you can do it again when you're older. You mm-hmm. might not, your friends from when you were young moved out of state or whatever
0: yep.
1: else, but
0: yep.
1: you can still take those skills in a new environment and have a whole nother second childhood playing games with adults, you know.
0: Yeah, I'm one of those people, like, I've never met a stranger. Mm-hmm. Like, you know me, like, I'll walk in any room and, like, everybody in there is my friend. That's just how I feel. That's how I engage with people. And it's fine. Like, it, like, I move around that way mm-hmm. and I don't feel threatened. I don't mm-hmm. feel unsafe in spaces, even when people are like, that's not really a safe space to be in. It's like, it's safe to me. I'm fine. Like, I'm gonna lead with love. I'm gonna lead with respect, and I expect that back. And mm-hmm. it
1: works out.
0: It does. Yeah. You know what I mean? Like, it does. I'm a black man from the South Side of Chicago. I grew up and still reside on the South Side of Chicago. Mm-hmm. I was outside, like, really outside. I was making some good decisions. I made a bunch of bad decisions.
1: Mm-hmm.
0: I was a lot of places where I should have been. I was a lot of places where I shouldn't have been. But you learn how to handle yourself. Mm-hmm. You learn how to, you know, engage. And I'm fine. Like, you know what I mean? That's a lot by the grace of God. That's a lot of, you know, luck and force, like, but it's also energy, it's also skill, it's also, you know, listening to that voice inside of yourself. Like, mm-hmm. it's a lot of things that have served me well throughout my time on this earth. That's like, yeah, no, I'm cool to go over there.
1: Yeah.
0: Like, and I do it when I go out of town. Like, every time I go out of town, I'm going to, you know, the quote unquote hood. Cause I just want to be with the people. I just want to feel the energy of the city in totality, not just the tourism stuff. I want to do those things too, sure. But I want to get into the neighborhoods. I want to, like,
1: see where your cousin's at.
0: Yeah, I want to feel it. You know what I mean? And so I'd be cool. People are like, why would you go over there? Because I don't know. That's what I want to do. Like, it's fine. It's all good.
1: Like, it reminds me of my favorite Henry Ford quote. Whether you think you can or you can't, you're right. Mm-hmm. So in the same token, whether you expect something bad or expect mm-hmm. something good, you're right.
0: Yeah.
1: You set the energy
0: yeah.
1: and set the expectation, and everything else aligns with your expectation, period.
0: Absolutely. I expect the best every time.
1: Me too. Me too.
0: Every single time. This is the Black Star Project Radio Show. We are live from inside the Xfinity Studios here at WVON Radio 1690, the Talk of Chicago. Herb Howard, Juliet Scott here with you till the bottom of the hour. If you'd like to join the conversation, feel free to do so. Telephone number here is 773-591-1690, 773-591-1690.
1: You know, one of the things you spoke to previously was being able to move through the neighborhoods. And that was a big thing when I was young.
0: Yeah.
1: Is walking. So yeah. I grew up in, like I said earlier, in an area called Merrynook. And mm-hmm. I don't know if anybody remembers the, what was that? A little strip mall, but the AT&T was right on the corner of 87th and Avalon. And there was a Sara Lee outlet store. But that's the area that I'm talking about. And we would walk from that area mm-hmm. to the Museum of Science and Industry.
0: Oh, that's a grip. So, that's a little ways.
1: On Sundays, like me and my girlfriends, my sister and Rashida and Kim and Aisha, we would just go on that little walk. And sometimes we just walk up and down 87th Street. But again, that's good exercise.
0: Yeah.
1: Now, walking, I'm engaging in more walking now, but I think that's important for our young people as well as ourselves. My sister Natanya, she and Kingston take walks.
0: Mm-hmm.
1: And I go in other communities sometimes and I see, like, what would be considered right after mealtime in a lot of households, people just walking around.
0: Mm-hmm.
1: And I think that that's an important part of the way you live your life.
0: Yeah.
1: I think it helps with digestion.
0: Yeah.
1: And I think it's just good to get some fresh air. You can't stay in the house mm-hmm. all the time. And I think it would be nice if we utilize our community more. And there might be less space for people hanging out if they saw us walking around all the time.
0: Yeah, get some sun on your skin. Feel the breeze.
1: Mm-hmm.
0: Get out and walk in the grass a little bit. Like, I'm living South Shore. I think it's the very best place in the city.
1: Mm-hmm.
0: I'm extremely biased, but that's just what I believe. The lake is right there.
1: Yeah.
0: We got big Jackson Park, and you can walk through and you can golf or you can do stuff out on the water or you can just hang, like, whatever. It's a very walkable neighborhood, but I think that there's value in just kind of being out and mm-hmm. you know, knowing your neighborhood, and you start to see a lot of the same faces and you start to, you know, form some type of connection with those people, whether it's a full-blown relationship or not, whatever. It's just like, I know you, you know me, you see me, I see you, you know, cool.
1: Yeah.
0: You know what I mean?
1: Just develop that relationship with the guy at Harold's.
0: No.
1: Like, you come in, they know your order.
0: No,
1: like.
0: No, right. Exactly. I've always said that is one of the cool things about being from over East, though.
1: Mm-hmm.
0: Being from over East, and I mean, when I say over East, I don't mean like state to the lake, like some people say. I mean from Stony Island to the water.
1: Mm-hmm.
0: It's not a destination community.
1: Mm-hmm.
0: Right. I mean, there's not like a movie theater or mall over there where people come from outside there to come here.
1: Mm-hmm.
0: Most of the people over East are from over East or have some connection to over East. And it creates a sense of community. Right. With the people that are over there, because we've seen you a million times. Because
1: right.
0: why else would you be over here? You know what I mean?
1: Yes.
0: It's just a sense of there's a guy, there's an older man who runs every single day.
1: Mm-hmm.
0: And he runs down Jeffrey and he runs up to the lakefront and he goes down the bike path. And I don't know how far this man runs.
1: Mm-hmm.
0: He does it every single day. I've seen him do it for 40 years.
1: Yeah.
0: Like, if you're from over here, you've seen him run before. Like, you had to. Like,
1: yes.
0: So just those types of things, you know, it mm-hmm. creates just a sense of community and connection. I think just getting outside and enjoying some of those things is cool, whatever community you live in, right? Whatever that community is for you, Get out there and enjoy it. Move around. Say hi. Speak to some people. Smile at some people. Mm-hmm. Don't walk past mean mugging folks. Like, you know what I mean? I see young dudes and they hanging out in the corner. It's like, I got to come past here. Like, what's up? Yeah. What's good? How y'all feeling? Keep it moving. Yep. Like, watch out, though. Like, you know what I'm saying? Like,
1: I'm coming like, through.
0: Like, watch
1: you
0: out.
1: Take up the whole sidewalk. Make space
0: bro.
1: For me.
0: Watch out. But what's up with y'all? Cool? Right on. Like,
1: and I think that's not just about enjoying the community, but enjoying life.
0: Yeah.
1: Like, if you imprison yourself inside the four walls of your home, what type of life is that?
0: Swag. Swag.
1: So, it's good for your body. It's good for your mind. Get outside.
0: Yeah.
1: It's good for the community.
0: No doubt it is. No doubt it is. Make sure y'all get outside. And enjoy the summer, man. There's no point in living in Chicago if you are not going to enjoy a summertime shot.
1: Mm-hmm.
0: Like, the winter is too brutal. So, if you aren't going to enjoy the summer, move. Like, now.
1: Yeah, make space for somebody else.
0: Yeah, just move. Just move. Like, if you're not, like, winter is the price we pay for summer here. That is why Summertime Shy is a unique phenomenon unto itself. We wait so long for it. Sometimes we go through very brutal winters to get back to it. And we get 90 days to get it in, and we are going to get it in on a daily basis. We're talking about day parties, we're talking about rooftops, we're talking about the beach, we're talking about barbecues, we're talking about backyard boogies, whatever.
1: Or just walk around the block and enjoy your neighborhood.
0: All of that.
1: Yep.
0: All of that. We're doing it. Have a water fight. You had a water fight?
1: It's been ages.
0: I'm kicking one off with you.
1: Yeah. I'm telling.
0: I don't care.
1: Miss Gloria.
0: You a snitch.
1: Well.
0: You a snitch. I bet you Miss Gloria would be down for a water fight.
1: She'll be on my side.
0: She might be on your side, but she'll still be down for it. She'll be down for it.
1: She has such wonderful, beautiful energy. I love being around Miss Gloria.
0: Yeah, she's awesome.
1: Yeah.
0: She's awesome. She just keeps going.
1: Yes. And that's important for all of us. Whatever we're interested in. And her passion, like the work she does at the Black Star Project, like age is really only a number.
0: I don't know how old Miss Gloria is. I don't have a clue.
1: Yeah. I don't either. Well, no. She gave me a clue. But I didn't hold that information because the number doesn't necessarily
0: align. Doesn't
1: apply
0: to anything.
1: Yeah. She just moves with such energy, such purpose.
0: Great experience and wisdom, but like it doesn't inform you of anything else about how she moves or what she does or her energy or passion for things. It's like, I don't know. I know where there's a range, but I don't know where she is in that range.
1: And so that's another opportunity for us to identify that the number doesn't have to matter.
0: Miss Gloria
1: so.
0: Might be 137 years old.
1: I don't think she's 137.
0: I have no idea.
1: But
0: she's somewhere between 60 and 137 years old.
1: I'll go with that. I don't know about the 137, but
0: somewhere in there.
1: But at whatever age, like even when I did my reset, if you're determined and if you are focused enough and willing to put forth the effort, you can build new experiences that you might enjoy. Just give it a try. If you haven't been walking, you haven't been engaging, and you're just allowing yourself to be inside your four walls and not interacting, whether you're 60, 70, 80, as long as you have
0: 137.
1: 137. As long
0: Jumbo's
1: as you have
0: 137 years old.
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4: VIN News Now. The mother of Black 7-year-old Jordan Duncan has filed a $250 million claim against Suffolk County and a Long Island school district. Here's Portia Duncan.
5: Well, the day that goes by that I don't cry, that I don't think about my daughter.
4: The lawsuit alleges child welfare agencies and school officials failed to protect Jordan from months of abuse before her death, despite warning signs, including chronic absences from school. A crowd gathered in Minnesota to honor Philando Castile on the 10th anniversary of his death. More than 100 people attended a candlelight vigil. Organizers say a scholarship fund established in Castile's memory has awarded $300,000 to 11 Black students. And Kyle Lowry is retiring as a Toronto Raptor. The 6-time All-Star signed a 1-day contract to end his 20-year NBA career with the team he led to its first championship in 2019. Get BIN News Now on demand 24/7 on the iHeartRadio app. Here's Terry McCready.
6: The U.S. and Iran are again exchanging fire after President Trump said the ceasefire is over. The U.S. launching a second round of military strikes against Iran Wednesday, and Trump later expressing some frustration about continuing talks with the regime.
7: They called little while ago, they want to make a deal so badly. I just don't know if they're worthy of making a deal. I don't know that they're going to honor the deal.